0: looked good, by the way. I love the touch of the framed jersey, which featured every club he's played for. So they had the South jersey in it, a patch of the Titans and a patch of the Broncos jersey. Great touch from South. Well done. His wife, Barina, was there and daughter, Ayla. They were by his side. It was a beautiful family moment. Then somehow, Anthony Albanese appeared. Or, as we like to call him, Anywhere Albo. Just appeared. With Philandis. I thought it was weird, by the way. PVL and the Prime Minister standing in a family moment. Whilst they're singing happy birthday to this legend, Jai Arrow. And there was Albo with his South scarf on, singing happy birthday in front of a giant cake. Am I the only one who thought this was weird? Don't get me wrong, the Prime Minister can go to the footy. I've got no problem with that. He's a fan, good on him. Unfortunately, he goes for South. But when did he become part of Jai Arrow's birthday party? 1 minute, it's happy birthday, Jai. Well, the next minute, it's Anywhere Albo, front and centre, singing alongside the host, Jai Arrow, and his family. It was like he was his long-lost uncle. You know, the one that just won't go away, won't leave on Christmas Day, just hangs around. Is he related to Jai Arrow? No. Is he one of Jai's best mates? I don't know. It doesn't look like it. So why is the Prime Minister standing in the middle of someone else's special family moment? And Peter Philandis. It was weird, wasn't it? And while we're at it, this was his third rugby league game in a week. You're not the rugby league commissioner. You're not a selector, nor are you a coach. Wednesday night, of course, he was at State of Origin here at Suncorp. Roosters on Saturday. And then Souths yesterday. Mate, I've got no issues with politicians enjoying sport, but I'd rather see the PM spending less time chasing selfies at halftime, which he was also doing with fans, and a bit more time tackling the issues Australians are dealing with every day, i.e. cost of living, maybe. Look, nothing personal. Enjoy the footy, Prime Minister. But maybe next time, just don't make yourself the main attraction. It kind of smells of, Johnston, when he's got that record-winning try for the most amount of tries in rugby league. Who was there on the sideline? Anywhere Albo. 133-882, if you want to have your say on this morning. 4BC Mornings, 13 past 10.
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2: In Slacks Creek, there's a crash on Kingston Road at Smith Road, just causing some minor delays there in both directions. It's heavy on the M1 northbound, delays from Yatala to Logan Home, and also slow in Slacks Creek. Slow as well on Logan Road inbound in 8 Mile Plains, and Kessels Road is heavy heading eastbound, approaching Logan Road in Upper Mount Gravatt. Delays on Beaudesert Road in both directions around Callanbale, and also delays both ways for Gympie Road in Chermside. It's Olympia on Brisbane's traffic leader, 4BC.
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6: Welcome back to the program. It is 17 past 10. 133-882 is our open line. 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Just on the feedback on the text, 0499-880-882. Good morning, Jason. This is from Jen. Hope you had a great week. I did, Jen. Can I request a shout out to my beautiful mum, Marianne, whose birthday it is today? Oh, have we got happy birthday for Marianne?
7: Happy birthday to you. Happy birthday.
6: Beautiful. Well done, Marianne. Happy birthday to you. And Jen, thanks for sending your text through. Morning, Jason. Regarding the Rabbitohs win, do you realise Albo would have been no? No, Ricky, what team, why don't we put that across? Ricky, I can't, because he said it's an aphrodisiac, South winning, didn't he? Oh, God. Now, that's right. I think about that every time they win now. Blah. Yeah, too much information. TMI, Prime Minister. That's what that stands for. Stuart says, how much did Albo contribute to Jai Arrow's fundraiser compared to how much he donated to Fiji and Vanuatu? Yeah, I'm not sure on that, Stuart. Oh, I don't know. I know he's a fan, but does that give him access to everything? I just thought it was weird. It looked like a family moment. And I'm putting Peter Volandis in it as well. He was standing there looking all weird. Just get into the shot, guys. And then they're showing it on the news this morning. They've cut Peter Volandis out of it altogether. 133-882 for Watch Smoke Alarms. Barry's on the sunny coast. Good morning, Barry.
8: How you going, Jason?
6: I'm good for a Monday. Now, I was talking about this on the weekend, and I know Dean and Soph talked about business this morning and, you know, wage increases and what the real cost of items would be. Mate, your daughter and son-in-law own a small business.
8: Yeah, that's right, mate. Yeah, they've got a bakery.
6: And are they struggling, like most small business owners at the moment, or what's happening?
8: They do struggle a lot, mate. Yes, they to try to find a baker. My son-in-law, at the moment, is back to 7 days a week. He works. He's up at 3 a.m. and and my daughter, she works most days too because they can't sort of find staff the right age, and when you get them with a bit of experience, if they do want to work, you know, these new laws that the government brings in or union pushed laws that after you do 6 months as a young fella, you've got to be paid an adult wages, and it's just impossible for them to do it. It's just getting that way. They're both working the shop 7 days a week. It's just getting ridiculous, you know.
6: Yeah, I initially got your message on this on Friday and we ran out of time to get to it before the end of the show. I remember talking about these struggles and why would you? Why would you be in small business? And I know I am, but it's tough. It's getting harder and harder to do so. You know, I mean, it must be hard for them. They must be thinking about throwing in the towel and just getting out, Barry.
8: Well, that's exactly what they're thinking. You know, they've obviously got leases to uphold, you know, in the next few years or something. But after that, they're going to just pull the pin. They're going to have to because it's wearing them out. It's, they haven't had a holiday. I think the last holiday they had was 10 years ago. You know, they've got a couple of kids, a couple of grandkids I've got. And, yeah, it's just getting too hard. I had a business since I finished my apprenticeship. I'm in a completely different trade, but I know what it was like then. People say, oh, you'd be bringing in the dollars. Well, we didn't really bring in the dollars, and we never had anything such a thing as a holiday, a week off or 2 weeks off. It's just, it is really hard for them. Any business, any small business like that now, it's just getting impossible. There's so much against you now with wages, and it's just very, very hard. I mean, they've been there for 14 years, and I think they're just about out of gutful. So.
6: Yeah, it's not as if they, you know, decided to open a business, gave it a go for 6 months and, oh, this is too hard, give it away. 14 years is a fair dinkum, big commitment. The fact that your son-in-law is now working 7 days a week, there's no family time, and it's just going to be burnout, and he's going to be absolutely stuffed.
8: Yeah, you're dead right, mate, yeah. Exactly right.
6: Yeah, but can we give him a plug or you don't want to do that?
8: Oh, you can give him a plug by all means, mate, yeah.
6: What's the name of the bakery?
8: Brumby's Go at Victoria Point.
6: Okay. Well, get in there and buy a loaf, hey? Give them the support they need, mate. And I appreciate you being concerned. Let's hope they don't walk away. But it is becoming, as we heard, we spoke about on Friday, as we heard this morning with Dean and Soph as well, it's becoming incredibly hard for small business owners to keep doors open now with increasing rents, electricity, wage increases, and everyone supports a minimum wage, but penalty rates as well, superannuation, and the other thing that's coming in, which is going to kill off a lot of businesses, is new wages for juniors from December 1. They don't exist anymore. So if you're 18, 19, 20, you will get adult wages, which is
8: exactly what I'm talking about. Yeah.
6: It's going to hurt.
8: It's also hard now because there's so much online buying that people just, they just park out the back of the shopping centre. They don't walk through. They get no foot traffic. It's decreased that much in the last few years. You know, it's just, it's very hard.
6: All right, mate. I appreciate you sharing your concern about your daughter and son-in-law, mate, all our thoughts with them. And I just encourage, if our listeners can, go and buy a loaf or two. Brumby's Go at Victoria Point, mate. I appreciate your call, Barry.
8: No worries. Thanks, Jason.
6: Cheers. I don't know how you're going in small business at the moment. It's tough. It's absolutely tough. And it's not getting easier. It's almost like, look, if I was a conspiracy theorist, it's almost like the government wants small business to shut down. Let's make it too hard and just turn the lights off and walk out the door, which is what we don't want. We want our stripper shops to survive. We want small businesses to thrive. They employ so many people locally. You know what? And they also provide a place for the community to hang out and go to, have conversations with real people, real locals. Thoughts on that? 133-882 is our open line. Frank says, you probably got this right, Frank. We'll be off to the Big Bash game in India for sure. I'm still scratching my head about this. Why do we need to take the Big Bash for the opening game to India? I couldn't care less. I mean, they can watch it on TV. And I'm sure there's some big grand plan from Cricket Australia to get this in India. Cricket Australia's finally got it there. The final for the upcoming Big Bash season will be played on Australia Day, but the opener will be played in India. And the Australia Day final will end a two-year absence from cricket on that date. BBL boss Alistair Dobson, who I think does a great job, stated the date was chosen primarily because it falls the day after the first test between Australia and India, capitalising on the public holiday without clashing with the test broadcast. Now, here's where the woke stuff comes in and all the apologies. Acknowledging that date means different things to different people. Cricket Australia is partnering with its National Aboriginal and Torres Strait Islander Cricket Advisory Committee. They have one of those. To ensure appropriate recognition for First Nations people. So it'll be a massive welcome to country. This could go hours. On Australia Day, the BBL final will focus heavily on cricket rather than formal ceremonies. Well, the cricket goes 3 hours. Let's hope so. This is what people are tuning in for. Historically, the league has skipped anthems for the final, a trend likely to continue unless the host city specifically requests otherwise. There better be a bloody national anthem on Australia Day at the cricket. There better be. There must be. And any state that says, no, we're not having the national anthem, well, we know what they're like. So I guess what we're hoping for is the Brisbane Heat to make the final, right? Because I know our Premier would want the national anthem on Australia Day if the Brisbane Heat make the final. In fact, team, that's a good question. Can we reach out to the Premier's department, given that information? If the Big Bash final on Australia Day next year is in Brisbane at the Gabba, will the states insist on having a national anthem? But to me, it seems like a ridiculous question to ask. But you don't want to upset anyone nowadays. The date remains a complex issue for Cricket Australia, which dropped the term Australia Day from its marketing 5 years ago. Wowee. Prominent Indigenous cricket figures, including Jason Gillespie and Ash Gardner, have previously criticised playing on January 26, calling it a day of hurt and mourning. But I've got an idea. Why don't we use this to bring the country together instead of having division? Let's do that. Let's bring all Australians together, no matter what skin colour, what background, and use this, a cricket game, which we love, to bring everyone together. So let's have you walk in the country and let's have the national anthem. Fair? Seems fair to me, given it's Australia Day. Makes sense. And just on that, can I just comment? I watched the Wallabies on Saturday night or Saturday afternoon about 5:30, the game against France at Suncorp. How did we lose that game leading at halftime? I don't know, but let's put that aside for a moment. Can I just say, well done to Rugby Australia. I actually thought the welcome to country was fantastic. It was short, succinct, there was no preaching. And I think it's great for those games. I think it's brilliant. Well done. We had the national anthems of France and Australia. Well done. And then you know what we did? We just got on with it and played rugby. But the other point I want to make about that, every single Wallabies player to a man sang the national anthem with pride and gusto. It was so bloody good to see. I teared up watching it. I felt so proud to be Australian. It was terrific. Can we have more of that? Can we get our sporting associations to go and have a look what the Wallabies did on Saturday night at Suncorp? A quick welcome to country, some didgeridoo playing, the national anthems, and all of the players representing our country from different backgrounds singing the national anthem with pride. I thought it was brilliant, absolutely brilliant. And that's how it should be. So hats off to Rugby Australia, hats off to the teams. And you know what? All of those Wallabies players, well done to you. Because no doubt some of you, you know, cop criticism for singing the national anthem. Well done. Well done, France, winning. Would have been nice if we won, but that's beside the point. It's right on 10:30 after the news. We'll be talking about the Coalition's new nuclear power policy. There's a lot of debate going on about this today. We'll get to that after the news. A man is due to appear in court charged over the alleged murder of a Toowoomba mother. Chloe Affleck has all the details.
7: Yeah, Yanni Armstrong's body was discovered in bushland in Esk on Saturday night, several days after she disappeared from her Newtown unit. A 48-year-old man has been charged with domestic violence murder. Down south, crowds are gathering at the Sydney Opera House ahead of the state memorial for Professor Richard Scollier, which will begin in about half an hour's time. Overseas, at least 27 people have been killed and dozens have been hospitalised following a fire at a pub in the Thai capital of Bangkok. 22 of the injured are understood to be in critical conditions. And Queensland's tough new e-bike and e-scooter laws are already making a mark, with more than 100 illegal devices seized since the legislation was introduced on July 1. In sport, FIFA president Gianni Infantino says they're looking at doubling the size of the next World Cup to 64 teams in 2030. And Jason, I'll have more news at 11.
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6: 26 to 11, I like Mike's text. 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Heck, or 133. 882 is our open line for Watch Smoke Alarms. The Ecker's turning 150 and tickets are on sale now. So if you've got those moments you look forward to every year, like getting your hands on the famous strawberry sundaes, Now's the time to lock it in or stay listening to us, because next week, 4BC is giving you the chance to win a family pass to this year's show. How good is that? Simply listen out for our Sounds of the Ekka in breakfast mornings and afternoons and drive. Oh, yeah, that's a chainsaw. That's not. Oh, it's a motorbike. Don't leave me to work this out by myself. Call us when you hear that next week. Not now. Next week. Your chance to win those family passes. The Ekka. 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And your chance to win tickets in the Sounds of the Ekka starts Monday right here on Brisbane's 4BC. Now, the coalition is revamping its nuclear energy policy, shifting focus towards lifting the federal ban on nuclear power and allowing private and commercial operators to build small modular and micro reactors. A key pillar of the plan is allowing massive energy-guzzling data centres and AI infrastructure to be powered by these small-scale nuclear reactors. And let's be honest, our wind turbines that are being put in and destroying our planet and our farmland and our forests with 4%, that's just how much they provide in the last 24 hours, 4% of our energy. They won't even power your mobile phone, let alone a data centre. Coalition Energy spokesman Dan Tehan says the new strategy will allow the market to dictate the energy sources. Makes sense to me. I mean, I want to know more about it. But will it make sense to the AI companies? Joining us now is John McGar, adjunct professor at the University of Queensland. John, thanks for your time.
16: Thank you, and good morning to you.
6: How much energy does an AI data centre use?
16: That is a question that really I cannot answer. Let me tell you why. Because there are different sizes of data centres. So
6: correct.
16: You need to understand. But also, the technology that's driving the data centres, that's the power per million instruction sets of the chips, is changing all the time. The chips are getting more efficient, and the cooling systems are getting more efficient. So if you just stand back and say, how big does the data center need to be? Where is it going to be? And what time, when do we expect to build it? And that will play into whether the small modular reactor systems actually will match that. I'm pretty confident to talk about the small modular reactor systems. The data systems, it's how long is a piece of string?
6: Yeah, no, fair call. Tell us more about those small modular and micro reactors. What are they, and can I chuck one in the backyard?
16: Okay, so let me talk about small modular reactors, okay?
6: Yes,
16: and then,
6: go for
16: then
6: it.
16: I can talk very high level. So I was part of the team that reviewed for the Australian Academy of Technological Sciences and Engineering the technological status of small modular reactors. That report is available on our website. That's ATSI. That's the ATSI website. And I'd refer you to that. We looked at five different reactor types. That's the fueling types and the cooling types. And about, I think, 15 or 18, I'd have to go back and read it, individual providers. Okay,
6: right.
16: So that's there. Let me just give you a baseline. As we speak today, with the exception of the Russians, one in China that I'm aware of, we'd have to update that. The Russians are micro reactors from nuclear submarines. None have been built.
6: None.
16: So none. So two are in build.
6: Right.
16: A number have been licensed. Two are in build. There's one that's being built in Wyoming by a company called Terra Power. Bill Gates is backing that. It's a combination of some really edgy technology. I'm going to say edgy, interesting. It's a sodium-cooled fast reactor, so high energy density, and it's that's the core cooling. The secondary cooling is molten salt. Now, they've never been put together in that format before, and that will probably come online in the early 2030s. Okay?
6: Yep, no worries. Can I stop you there for a second? These
16: sure.
6: Small modular reactors, I mean, how much energy do they produce?
16: Okay, so you've got a bit of a range. A sweet spot is about 300 megawatts electrical. Okay?
6: Right, yeah.
16: So that's like a small coal-fired power station.
6: Right.
16: There's another group that's pushing around a much smaller, it's called NuScale. They've not built one. They've not built an operate, a working reactor. They're about 77 megawatts, and you've got to buy the you daisy chain these things together, and that will be offensive to the industry. But you buy them 2, 4, or 6 packs.
6: Okay.
16: So that's how they work. So 77 megawatts and 300 megawatts seems to be the sweet spot.
6: Okay. My next question on that then, John, is it financially viable for companies to build these in Australia?
16: Well, it's the logic behind small modular reactors is they're built at volume in something, and this is stretching the imagination, something that looks like a car plant. Do you get me?
6: Yeah.
16: An assembly line.
6: Yep.
16: An assembly line. So I've just talked, there are two that are going to come online early 2030s, maybe 3 by the mid-2030s.
6: Yep.
16: These are prototypes. You won't know the actual cost structure of these things
6: until later.
16: Until the factory production lines come up.
6: Yeah.
16: And our judge, given that none have been built, you need to run them for a period of time, and that will give you an idea of how much they cost, what their uptime is, what their reliability is, and these are well-designed machines that you need to understand.
6: Yep.
16: And then the full cost of the ore in the ground through to the disposal of the waste. You won't be seeing that at volume, in our estimation, until the 2040s.
6: Wow, that long. Okay. But in the meantime, then, if we're building these data centres, how are we going to power them?
16: That's a political question, and one for NEM.
6: Okay.
16: Go to the network design people. They're working on that now.
6: Yeah.
16: And whether we have the energy or not, they need to work that into the Australian landscape, just as these things would need to be worked in.
6: Yeah.
16: When they're built, when they're operated, when you understand the costs.
6: Is there a play? Can I ask you one final question? Because I have to run, and I really do appreciate your time. I think we could talk to you for hours on this, John. Is there a place for nuclear power, particularly for these data centres in Australia, with your expertise, would you advise for it or against it?
16: I'm neutral.
6: Okay.
16: Okay. I'm a fellow of an academy, fellow chemical engineer. I knew a lot of people in nuclear. You've got to stand back and say, why are we doing it? We want to do it because it provides a cost solution that's acceptable to society. And it's the whole life cycle cost. We'll know that with the small reactors when they've been run for a period of time. But don't forget, and this is referenced in the report, there's a whole bunch of bans that are out there.
6: Yeah.
16: There's a whole bunch of...
6: Absolutely, yeah. Yeah.
16: Let's get that checked. That would need to be addressed before you...
6: Yes.
16: Don't spend any money until you address the bans, because all you're going to do is waste it.
6: Totally get that. And if in a perfect world, if we could build them, would it be much cheaper?
16: Well, the nuclear power energy, nobody knows the full cost of these small modular reactors because none have been built.
6: Okay.
16: Right?
6: We just have to wait till 2040.
16: Built at volume. Well, that's because they're going to be built to factories.
6: Yeah, no, I gotcha.
16: The prototypes could be bloody expensive, and maybe the factories will work. Who knows?
6: Yeah.
16: So to answer that question, go and look at the ones that have been built, and they've tended to be expensive, but this is a different idea.
6: Yep. All right, John.
16: Understand it.
6: I appreciate you having a chat with us today about this. I think a lot more homework needs to be done. Appreciate your time joining us this morning. John McGarr from UQ on 4BC Mornings. It's 16 to 11. We're going to get into sport, something that I know a little bit more about. I need to brush up on my nuclear power plant stuff, right? That's homework we take away today, okay? Including you. We all need to do some homework on this. 16 to 11. Sam Leckie joins me next.
17: 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The census is coming in August. 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
18: In Slacks Creek, there's a crash on Kingston Road at Smith Road, just causing some minor delays. It is heavy still for the M1 northbound. Delays from Beenleigh to Slacks Creek, and a bit slow as well on Gympie Road in both directions around Aspley and also in Chermside. It's slow on Beaudesert Road, both ways around Callanvale and also in Acacia Ridge. And some delays also on Logan Road heading northbound at 8 Mile Plains and Kessels Road heading eastbound at Logan Road and Upper Mount Gravatt. It's Olympia on Brisbane's traffic leader, 4BC.
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6: Welcome back to the program. 133 882 is our open line for Watch Smoke Alarms. Just on the text, Pete says, "Oh, Jason, Albo shows his hubris, contempt and arrogance to all Australians by tagging us with the grievance vote, which clearly calls out Labor's incompetence and failings as a useless government." But Peter, why is he ahead in the pin polls? Why is he the preferred leader? And actually, I just I saw a nice text here too. Oh, Cherie says, "Jason, Will said French national anthem, the best." Oh, geez, it was good, wasn't it, Cherie? Oh, it's the Brisbane Lions theme song, let's be honest. And 248, new text says, "Wow, thank goodness at last someone has made the comment all sporting players should sing the national anthem for our country." Well done, Jason. Thank you, 248. They bloody should. Okay, let's do the weather whip around. It's sunny in the southeast today, tops in the low 20s, rocky 26 and partly cloudy. The outlook for the next couple of days, 23 and 22 degrees. Jeez, it was cold this morning. Actually, what was it like in our regions for our Resonate radio listeners this morning? Charters Towers today, 27 partly cloudy, 22 and sunny for Charleville. It would have been freezing in some of these western regions this morning. 26 and sunny for Emerald today, Gundy 20 and partly cloudy, 25 and sunny for Longreach. Mount Isa, 26 and sunny. Kingaroy, 21 and mostly sunny. Roma, 22 and sunny. As I said before, 3% wind is what's powering the state. 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
6: Don't like NRL games on a Sunday night. I thought the performance was great from the Titans over the Storm, but losing by 2 points in the end. But, yeah, there was no one at Amy Park,
25: no,
6: was there?
25: No, they've been averaging about 20,000 people, the Storm, to their home games. There was 12 there, and I reckon there was about 12,000 people, that is, and I reckon there was about 12 in total watching it around the country. It's such a shame, and especially after the great game that we saw between Souths and the Knights, and then the Cowboys and Manly go into Golden Point, and then a third game of footy on a Sunday, 6 o'clock, parents are putting kids to bed, parents are getting ready for the week.
6: Mate,
25: it's a tough time to put.
6: Can I tell you, I went to bed at 7.
25: Yeah,
6: I lasted till half time.
25: I wasn't much longer after
6: that. We could have texted each other.
25: Yeah, I think we need to look at the scheduling when we get to that. Having 10 games or 9 games around when Perth come in next year, I reckon we need to look at that 6 o'clock Sunday. It's a bit of a grim time to be playing footy.
6: Last week, I was just waxing lyrical about the Dolphins. I don't know if it was on air or off air. I can't remember half the time. But what 66-0 to the Sharks at home.
25: Yeah, and you can use the excuse that their origin, a couple of origin stars were out, and Isaiah Katoa wasn't there either, and they definitely miss him and his playmaking and his kicking game. But the performance, and to be honest, they only have themselves to blame because the amount of drop ball, the amount of ball they turned over, and the amount of tackles that they missed and penalties they gave away against Cronulla. It's the real issue that I've got with the Dolphins. It's the second time this year they've conceded more than 50. There was Manly at Redcliffe at the start of the year, so they just shouldn't play at Redcliffe, basically, because then they come back to Redcliffe. It's 66-0 to the Sharks. That sort of performance where it just drops through the floor, their discipline and their grit, that's the thing that's going to stop them from being a factor in September. It was a real shame, actually, to watch that game on Saturday, especially having such high hopes for the Dolphins this year.
6: England cricket's a mess. Of course, Stokes resigned as captain, then opened up the batting in the second innings in his last test, which they lost.
25: Mm.
6: And now McCullum's gone.
25: Yeah,
6: Baz Ball's officially dead.
25: So let's have a talk about what the last 12 months has been for England. They come out here, lose the Ashes. Their players get in fights with bouncers in New Zealand. Their players get caught drunk on the street in Noosa and issues all around that with their trip after the Brisbane Test match. And then after that, there's a review, finds that everything's all good. We just need to have a little bit stronger culture. Then your captain quits and has a whole orchestrates a send-off for himself so that the adulation of the English cricketing public can be behind him. And 2 weeks later, your coach is gone. So I reckon Ben Stokes will be back to captain the Ashes.
6: You told me this off the air today.
25: Yeah. So I reckon it's all of that was a big up yours to the ECB and to Brendan McCullum and Rob Key for the way that the nightclub incident after the first test match against New Zealand was handled. It gets through the rest of the series after missing the second test, and he decides, you know what, I'm going to show everyone how much goodwill there is for Ben Stokes, the England captain, when he retires. Brendan McCullum's gone. Rob Key, I don't think, will last much longer. I reckon Justin Langer is the front runner to be the England coach ahead of the Ashes.
6: 100%.
25: He'll chuck in an SOS call to Ben Stokes and he'll be there for the Ashes next year. But England cricket, disarray.
6: You know what? I'm starting to think FIFA could be dodgy. Again, I'm saying could be.
25: Mm.
6: I don't know. You see some stuff and you go, well, maybe. And I know there's been documentaries and there's facts out there, but I'm just going, when a ball hits a spider cam, lands at a player's feet, and they end up scoring a goal from that, I go, maybe this is meant to happen.
25: You know what the best part of that is? There's a sensor in the ball that's supposed to detect every single touch.
6: It was turned
25: except
6: off
25: for the one where it hits the spider cam. That's the only, there was no touch there, which is why the play wasn't called back.
6: And a red card to a Switzerland player.
25: For diving against Argentina.
6: What the heck?
25: Yep. Yeah.
6: I see everyone dive in every game and they're not given red cards.
25: Yeah. So FIFA got their top four into the semi-final.
6: Looks like it.
25: It was Spain, France, England, Argentina.
6: Is it true they want Argentina to win? Is that what I'm hearing?
25: Well, if you ask the Egyptian
6: allegedly.
25: Coach. Egyptian coach and then the Swiss coach, allegedly. The story of Argentina and Lionel Messi. Lionel Messi being a part of the MSL as well.
6: Yes.
25: Sells the game in the United States if he wins.
6: Beckham's there.
25: Wins one in Atlanta. Yeah. But no, if you ask FIFA, they haven't been corrupt since 2015 when that investigation wrapped up.
6: Oh, that's okay then.
25: Yeah, and all the votes that were paid for the Russia and Qatar to host World Cups, so all of that's gone. But yeah, you look at FIFA this time around, I mean, they find a way to overturn a red card for an American player but can't find a way to...
6: That was the start.
25: To overturn a visa getting knocked back from a Somalian referee who was going to referee in his first World Cup. Yeah, some things not adding up there. But either way, Donald Trump will be there at the presentation.
6: Hey, just speaking of... Yeah, that's right. Just speaking of referees, we haven't got much time. A shout out, I forget his first name, but Rob Brough's son.
25: Tyson Brough, yeah.
6: Refereed his first game last night. Yeah. It was good to see. And Sports Power Tonight was on show again over the weekend.
25: Yeah, it was. We know that we're in dry July and we see the bow and arrow. I know that there's some people out there who are getting the bow and arrow wrong. They're letting go of the bow, not the arrow for the celebration. But
6: some of them are getting the arrow.
25: Yes, but the your thoughts there. We've raised over $1 million already for Jai July and the party at Accor Stadium yesterday afternoon. I know that Anthony Albanese found his way to the front of the queue.
6: Again.
25: Yeah, but the you can't take away from the positive. Even across the AFL, you've got players kicking goals, doing the Arrow celebration. So there's plenty of people uniting behind Jai Arrow and behind the course of Fight M&D, which is the main thing that we need to talk about.
6: Well said, mate. I'm going to play it after 11 o'clock too this morning. Just I heard Jai Arrow and the Continuous Core team yesterday, and some words that he spoke were quite powerful. So thanks for the sports update, Sam Leckie there, 5 to 11, 4BC Mornings.
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6: Welcome back to the program. News coming up with Chloe, our marathon runner, in just a moment. Actually, I saw a nice text from Joy. She said, I didn't know that name Georgia was around. If so, I would have named my children Georgia. What a beautiful name. Oh, that's lovely. Coming up after the news, 11 o'clock, Queensland Housing Minister Sam O'Connor will join me live from the Gold Coast. Big announcement going on there today about some new housing. It's being unveiled, plus also homelessness and the money that they've committed to this. We'll have a chat about that. Plus, more of your feedback. 133-882 is our open line.
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10: It's 11 o'clock. Good morning. I'm Chloe Affleck. A peloton of cyclists has arrived at the Sydney Opera House as the state memorial for Professor Richard Scollier begins. Chris McCarthy is there.
11: The buzz of road bikes filled the air of the Opera House forecourt in the shadow of half-mast flags on the Harbour Bridge as riders from the Tour de Cure paid their respects. Professor Scollier's own bike led the procession atop a car as it made its way from Martin Place. Scollier began his involvement with the cycling charity as a researcher in 2012, completing a 500-kilometre ride despite his own battle with brain cancer just 11 weeks before his death earlier this year. The state memorial for the former Australian of the Year is now getting underway here in the Concert Hall, with Governor-General Her Excellency Sam Mostyn expected to deliver the first address. Chris McCarthy, Sydney Opera House.
10: A man charged over the alleged murder of a Toowoomba woman has appeared in court via video link. The 48-year-old is accused of murdering 30-year-old Yana Armstrong and dumping her body in bushland in Esk. His case has been adjourned to October 1. Fire investigators will intend a Carindale property after a car caught alight in a suburban garage. Emergency crews were called to the scene shortly before 9 this morning to reports of smoke in the area. Firefighters brought the blaze under control by 9:30 and crews remain on site. The federal government is moving to reassure Australians our fuel supply is secure despite renewed conflict in the Middle East. Tehran has declared the Strait of Hormuz closed after exchanging strikes with US forces in the region. Donald Trump has insisted the crucial shipping route remains open. Home Affairs Minister Tony Burke has told the ABC Australia's fuel reserve remains higher than when the war began.
12: If you rewind back to the start of the conflict, where our opponents were trying to get people to panic about it, the way we've just calmly been making sure that for the different forms of fuel, for petrol, for diesel, for aviation gas, just making sure that Australian stocks are secure puts us in good stead.
10: And the Queensland Police Service is thanking Queenslanders for their efforts in abiding by the new e-bike and scooter laws. New figures show there's been a reduction in the use of illegal devices on roads and public spaces. Acting Police Commissioner Rhys Wildman says while this is an encouraging sign, there are challenges ahead.
13: First 10 days of the operation, 120 RBTs. Out of that, there's some concerning numbers. So we've had 7 drink drivers, 2 of which were found together riding in Rockhampton. As of this morning, there's been 22 injury crashes across Queensland.
10: To finance, one Australian dollar is buying 69.4 US cents.
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10: The Lions stormed back into the AFL top 4 on Sunday night, thumping the Bombers 149-59 at the Gabba. Brisbane were never headed on home soil, keeping Essendon to just 1 goal before three-quarter time. Coach Chris Fagan pleased with the 5th straight win.
14: I thought we were fantastic in offence and stingy in defence. It was a little bit disappointing that we allowed them to kick 7 goals in the last quarter, but I guess if he had said to me before the day started that we'd come here today and get a good strong 90-point win, I probably would have taken it.
10: Brody Kostecki has claimed his 6th win of the supercars season, winning race 22 in Townsville ahead of Matt Payne and Cam Waters. Payne leads the championship by 92 points. And 7-time world champion Marc Marquez has won the German MotoGP. It's 11:04.
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16: In 8 Mile Plains, there's a crash on Warrigal Road at Bolton Street, just causing some minor delays, and a breakdown for Logan Motorway eastbound just before Paradise Road in Larapinta, off to the shoulder, not causing any delays. Nearly a crash is now cleared in Slacks Creek from Kingston Road at Smith Road. Delays on the M1 northbound from Logan Home to Slacks Creek. It's slow on Logan Road northbound at 8 Mile Plains. And delays in both directions on Gympie Road in Chermside. It's Olympia on Brisbane's traffic leader, 4BC.
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10: Sunshine over Brisbane, reaching a top of 23 degrees in the city and in Ipswich, 22 on the Bayside. Looking ahead, blue skies tomorrow with a top of 23, mostly sunny on Wednesday, 22, and a shower or two on Thursday, 20. On Moreton Bay, west to northwesterly winds below 10 knots, seas below half a metre. Right now, it's 20 degrees at Ashgrove. I'm Chloe Affleck with more news at 11:30 on your newsleader, Brisbane's 4BC.
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6: Yeah, welcome back to the program. 133 882 is our open line, 0499 880 882 if you want to send a text. 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That's there 24 hours a day. Well, Daniel sends me one 10 o'clock at night after Origin. I'm sure you can do the same. Mornings at 4bc.com.au is our email. I've got a text here. I think it's from Aaron. It says, okay, first things, a few things. First of all, Jai Arrow's birthday party was for everyone. And some would say that having the PM there showed great support for Jai, me included. Now, I'm definitely better off under this government because who knows what the Libs would have done. They can't manage themselves, let alone the country. We have been through a global challenge. Maybe you would have gone back to the disastrous way the Liberal Party under corrupt Morrison dealt with COVID. Well, the fact is, he is the preferred Prime Minister, which means your views disagree with a third of your audience. Aaron, I disagree with a few things you're saying there, but I'll continue on. That seems like a bad decision for a start. And finally, like him or not, he is our Prime Minister. He deserves respect. Well, I think that's earned. I think respect needs to be earned. And some of the things you say are completely disrespectful. Unfortunately, I do enjoy listening when you're not rubbishing the Prime Minister. Have some respect. Is it Aaron? I'm sure it was. Mate, first of all, thank you for your text. Again, no one can give me, and I'm just, let's call a spade here, mate. No one can give me evidence to say they're better off under this Prime Minister. And evidence isn't saying, well, if the Liberal Party were in power, we'd be much worse off. Like, you can't say that. Remember all the promises they made? Remember we'd save money on our electricity bills? Remember they said that, you know, everything would be under easy under Albanese? Remember they weren't going to touch CGT or negative gearing? Remember the language and the tone he used towards a female reporter and he said, for the 50th time, no. Show me someone who's better off under this Labor government than they were in 2022 and I'll go, okay, I've got this wrong. But to say you could have been worse under a Liberal government or a coalition, it's not facts. I want facts. And I do think we could all respect the Prime Minister's office more, but give me an example of where I can praise the PM. And I will. But it's just week after week after week after week, just rubbish coming out of Canberra. Not looking after us. Well, certain sectors, yes, but the majority of Australians, no. And that's why I'm just still blown away that he's preferred Prime Minister. And I'm not ranking that on a personal point of view of him personally. I'm talking about performance. It's pathetic. We are going backwards at the rate of knots. And by the way, the value of your home is going backwards as well now. A lot of people have taken that 5% deposit scheme. Will soon, very soon,

0: homelessness, has got government money and support to refurbish Emmanuel City Mission's night sanctuary. It's incredible news for Robbie and his organisation, Emmanuel City Mission. It's even better news for Brisbane's homeless community. And the one who signed off on this deserves the recognition as well, Housing Minister Sam O'Connor. He joins us now. Good morning, Sam.
1: Thanks for having me, Jason.
0: Mate, very well done on this decision. I don't always agree with governments, but I think this was a very good decision last week. How much money has the state governments invested in this facility?
1: So in terms of the upgrade, it's around $7 million, which is exceptional value for money. And that's only been made possible because of the generosity of Brooke Monaghan through the Mosaic Foundation. Brooke's one of the biggest developers around Brisbane and southeast Queensland, and he's going to retrofit that building to modern standards. It's got really good bones. It's got some beautiful architecture. He's going to get that up to modern standards, and we're going to contribute around $7 million to get that done. He will absolutely be doing that below cost, which is an extraordinary contribution from him. But then we're also contributing millions of dollars a year to have the service running 24/7 with 110 beds a night. So
0: instead of one night a week that it currently sits at. This is brilliant, mate, with far less beds.
1: Exactly, and it's a true partnership. It's us coming on board to fund that service and the upgrade. It's the Catholic Church coming on board with a long-term lease. So our funding for that operational side of things will run the length of that lease. We've technically got it going through to 2036-37 baked into our budget, and we'll be working through with Robbie to make sure that they can get to the point where they can operate as a proper professional specialist homelessness service. And we're only able to get to this point because of the work that he's done over many years so far, and we're very proud to be helping him build on that foundation. He's an incredible human, and he's got something that's working, and we're getting right in behind it as a government.
0: He's almost like Superman, isn't he? What impressed you most about the work he and the Emmanuel City Mission are doing?
1: I mean, the walk itself is extraordinary. He told me last week, four pairs of shoes he got through. That is an incredible, incredible thing. Look, to me, it's the culture they've built. I got invited to go there by Robbie and Brooke not long after I became minister, and you could see very clearly they've built a culture of trust, and they can bring people in who won't engage with other services. And we find that across the state, only about half of people sleeping rough will actually engage with our outreach services and our housing team. So Robbie has a trust that others don't, and he's able to get people on a pathway that they otherwise wouldn't. So it's also the culture of when they have people do the wrong thing, they self-manage it and they regulate it and they call out that behaviour. That's a really powerful thing too, I think. They really have that trust. And actually, it goes back to the fact that around half of his workers there have come from the streets themselves. They have that lived experience.
0: Absolutely.
1: That really does, that shows you how good they are and how they can share that experience to build those relationships with people to get them the help they need.
0: Yeah. I also like the fact that this morning you're on the Goldie, which is your hometown, but you're announcing a $5.7 billion investment in social and affordable housing. Tell me more about this. How many homes will that fund, and is it genuinely affordable housing?
1: Yes, so the only affordable we count, Jason, is affordable that's going to be run by a community housing provider.
0: Right.
1: So we've got a very clear target of 53,500 social and community homes by 2044. This 5.7 is the next part of delivering that. So we had a record last budget in our first opportunity to deliver a budget. We delivered $5.6 billion. Obviously, we spent a fair bit of that over the last 12 months. We got more than $1 billion top up to take it to $5.7 billion in this four-year period alone. So right now, we have just shy of 7,000 social and affordable homes under contract or construction across the state, and that's bigger than it's ever been. The social housing in particular is what we prioritise for our most vulnerable. That compares very favourably to the last decade, where just 509 social homes were delivered across our state. That's why we're dealing with the challenges we're dealing with right now. It's why we are playing catch up in terms of the delivery of supply. But for social housing, it's

0: It's really, really important. And our target by the end of this term is to get to over 2,000 social homes delivered a year. And we are well and truly on track to do that thanks to this record investment from our budget.
1: Queensland Housing Minister Sam O'Connor joining me at the moment. Sam, where are you putting those houses, mate?
0: Everywhere, Jason, everywhere. On the coast, we've got 557 underway right now. And I'm very proud to tell you 90% of those are in partnership with a community housing provider. That is people like the Catholic Church. It is people like Vinnie's. It is people like the Salvos. It is the BHC Brisbane Housing Company. It's all those great community housing providers. That's a big priority of ours. So they are going in everywhere. I am turning sods and visiting construction sites in every part of this state, from the Gold Coast right up to the Torres Strait Islands. We are delivering homes wherever we can get them in.
1: Hey, tell me about this rent-to-buy scheme up north on Palm Island. I saw a social post of yours over the weekend. Now, this is in partnership with Palm Island Aboriginal Shire Council, which will allow social housing tenants to buy the home they live in. How many people will this be supporting?
0: So it's up to 300 homes is the homes that will be eligible. This is a community where more than 99% of the homes are social homes. And it's a really hard environment for private home ownership. You can imagine owning a home where you don't have a local hardware, where you've got to get a barge to Townsville to go to the hardware, where you don't have tradies that are easily accessible. That's one of the barriers that we're trying to address with this. We're starting with 10. And once we get those 10 signed up, we can go back and go for more. But we opened applications on Friday at the end of NAIDOC week. It's a really exciting opportunity. For the very first time, it's Queenslanders where, and because of 99% of the homes on the island being social homes, only about 1% of people on Palm Island are homeowners. So this is the very first practical pathway they've got to achieve home ownership. And we really hope that it gets taken up as much as it possibly can be. It'll be only limited by the aspiration of people on that island to take part in home ownership. So we're really excited by it. We talk a lot about home ownership and increasing home ownership in this state. To us, that only matters if every Queenslander has that opportunity. And this is a really exciting pathway for people on Palm.
1: What's the estimated cost to the tenant of the lease to the tenant? Same.
0: So they pay off the home over about 10 years. It's about the same price as their rent that they would be normally paying. And then once that 10-year period ends, they get, because it's under the Aboriginal Land Act, they get a 99-year home ownership lease, which actually pretty similar to how home ownership works in Canberra. But they get a 99-year lease, but for all intents and purposes, they own the property and the land. And we're also setting up a reno fund where they can get a zero interest loan to be able to upgrade the home and do things that you wouldn't ordinarily be able to do as a social housing tenant. We really wanted that driver to be baked into the scheme so that your neighbour can look at someone taking part and go, wow, they've put a deck in, or they've painted the place, or they put solar panels on. I want to do that too. I want to be able to take part in home ownership instead of just accepting the bare minimum the government can give me.
1: All right, some great announcements. And again, just separating them for the moment, thanks for recognising Robbie's great work at the Emmanuel City Mission. 2,500 Ks. That'd take me 6 years, I reckon, to do to do that, mate. And
0: I don't know if I've walked that far in my life, Jason.
1: I don't know either, no.
0: Can I say thank you for your support and for getting right in behind them? It's because of people like yourself and the support you've given Robbie over so many years that we can get in now as a government and take them to the next level. So thank you to you and your business.
1: No, that's okay, mate. That's what we do, to highlight those. And with this announcement today as well on the Gold Coast, it's great to make announcements, but Sam, please get these bloody things built, mate. We need housing urgently.
0: Message received. It's our number one priority, getting supply out of the ground.
1: Sam O'Connor, Housing Minister for Queensland. Appreciate your time, mate.
0: Thanks for having me.
1: Yeah, Sam O'Connor joining us. It's good news, $5.7 billion investment. But how many times, as I just said, how many times have we heard announcements? Let's get these things built. Let's get people off our streets and into a home. Just a roof over their head, which everybody deserves. Everyone deserves a bit of dignity, hey? Some good news this morning. 21 past 11, 4VC Mornings. If you'd like to win a double pass to Coozar by Cirque Soleil, how good is Cirque Soleil? Be caller number 10 now, 133-882. It's a breathtaking return to the origins of Cirque Soleil. Coosa pays tribute to traditional circus in all its splendour with nail-biting acrobatics and bold slapstick comedy. Sounds like my kind of night. If you'd like a double pass, 133-882. That's our number here on 4BC Mornings, 21 past 11.
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4: In 8 Mile Plains, there's a crash on Warrigal Road at Bolton Street. Lanes are blocked there in both directions and just some minor delays for now. There's a breakdown for the Gateway Motorway northbound after Wynnum Road in Tingalpa, and a breakdown for the M1 northbound at exit 28 in the left shoulder in Yatala. A breakdown also for the Logan Motorway eastbound in the left shoulder just before Paradise Road in Larapinta, and the M1's heavy northbound from Yatala to Slacks Creek. It's Olympia on Brisbane's traffic leader, 4BC.
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1: Welcome back to the program. 25 past 11, Carla Binuska. Joining me in the studio in just a moment, 133-882 for Watch Smoke Alarms. I've got a double pass to Coosa by Cirque Soleil. I've got a double pass to give away. Let's go to Mulaney. Hello, Judy.
8: Oh, hello.
1: Oh, hello. How are you?
8: I'm very excited now.
1: Has your Monday been good so far?
8: It has. It's just gotten so much better.
1: Well, you're already anticipating the victory, so let's not muck around. Congratulations.
8: Thank you so much. So pleased. It's lovely.
1: I guess I never talk to people who haven't won the tickets, do I, again? Judy, well done. Congratulations to you. Cirque Soleil, Coosa. It's in Brisbane from August 1. Get your tickets online today. You don't have to worry about that because I'm giving you a double pass. Who are you taking with you?
8: I'm definitely taking my daughter. She's an absolute tragic. She'll love it.
1: Okay, well done. Congratulations. Enjoy the night and thanks for listening to 4BC.
8: Thanks very much.
1: No worries.
8: 4BC. Bye.
1: You're welcome. 26 past 11. Before we get to Carla, Prince Harry has wrapped up a highly turbulent visit to the UK with a public appearance at Warwickshire Summer Festival, hosted by Scotty's Little Soldiers, a charity dedicated to supporting bereaved military children. I've got to say, it's good to see Harry back in the homeland, right? Getting along with the family again. During the event, which included a lighthearted yoga session with goats. Where's my goat? Can I bring people in on what's going on in the studio? Rai was reaching for snacks instead of goats. That's a fact, right? Did you see that, Carla?
3: I saw it.
1: She hasn't even turned your mic on.
3: I saw it, yeah, because my intro music isn't played.
1: Okay. Also on his visit home, Harry made numerous appearances, including an Invictus Games promotional campaign, a children's hospital visit, and a highly anticipated private family reunion where Harry, Meghan and their children met with the King and Queen for the first time in 4 years. Imagine seeing your dad for the first time in 4 years. That's good. The Duke suffered a significant High Court defeat last week. His ongoing unlawful information gathering lawsuit against the publisher of the Daily Mail as well. Nice to see the family back together again. Yoga with goats? I don't know if that's for me. Let's get to Carla. Is this a thing where we're now doing yoga with animals?
3: Yeah, goat yoga. There's dog yoga as well.
1: Would it be called Goya? Goga?
3: Goga.
1: Goyoga. It'd be like one of those.
3: Your goat. I don't know. It's a thing, though. It is. They're cute. They're the little ones.
1: Yeah, I know. But wouldn't they eat your Lorna Jane while you're wearing it? Because they like that, don't they? Eat stuff.
3: Oh, yeah, specifically activewear.
1: Well, yeah. I don't know. They eat food. I don't know whether they've got a preference.
3: They eat everything. Goats eat everything.
1: Yeah, right. Right. Well, that'll be. But he was a little bit concerned because he had a goat on his back.
3: Yeah, that's what they do. And the right. Puppies do that as well.
1: I do that.
3: Yeah.
1: Puppy yoga.
3: Yeah. Yeah, you can do, yeah. You can paint with them. Not paint with them, like using puppies as, but you can, you know how there's like Pinot and painting and whatever else?
1: Yeah.
3: So these nights where you have wine and you paint stuff and whatever else.
1: Or just take my cat. To paint with a cat.
3: Yeah, with its tail or something.
1: Why are people taking their animals everywhere?
3: Because
1: why?
3: Not all of us can have animals, and animals are so, like, they're used in therapy and it's
1: yeah, I
3: it's
1: get
3: such
1: that.
3: A great endorphin release.
1: But do you have to take them to dinner? Do you have to take them to yoga?
3: I love that. If I could take, nah, Gary would hate it.
1: I won't go to a restaurant where they allow animals in the restaurant.
3: No, they're not allowed in.
1: Well, some go.
3: It's outdoor dining. If it's a service animal, absolutely you should be allowed in.
1: Oh, of course.
3: So what's your problem then? That's the only time you would have ever seen it.
1: All the ones I'm seeing aren't service animals. No, I haven't. I've seen it a lot.
3: In an outdoor area, there's no way they're allowed in. You're not allowed to. It's against the law.
1: But do you want a dog laying there next to you while you're trying to have your eggs, Benny, on a Saturday morning?
3: Yeah, if it's outside, yes. Absolutely. At a brewery, yeah. So good. Dogs are the best.
1: Okay.
3: It's because cats can't be contained. The sentient beings.
1: What are you doing on your show today?
3: We will be chatting flight paths and e-cards. Yeah. Well, it changed over the weekend.
1: Yeah.
3: And there's a lot of conversation around it. I saw it at Eagle Farm Racecourse. I went to the markets yesterday.
1: Yeah.
3: Coincidentally, with my dog, who hated every moment of it.
1: Mm.
3: So he would rather stay at home.
1: Yeah.
3: In answer to your question.
1: Most animals probably would.
3: He's not a cafe dog, nor is he a market dog. But there were plenty of dogs there. But I noticed the flight path come in a lot steeper, a lot closer to the track.
1: Right.
3: Which could present a bit of an issue. But we'll chat that and also, obviously, e-cards, departure cards.
1: About time, because I'm the one who has to fill it out for the whole family.
3: I heard you whinging about that. I love filling in forms. I love manually filling in forms.
1: All right, I'll take you on our Christmas holiday then.
3: Could you?
1: No.
3: I'd be your, like, World Vision kid, please. I'm never going overseas anytime soon.
1: Well, I'm going to your home country, Thailand.
3: Australia.
1: Well, you know, your mum's.
3: No, my mum's. No, yeah. I appreciate that. Yeah, I've got some recommendations for massage parlours and things. we'll chat. That's another conversation. Telstra, we're going to chat outages with a consumer advocate specialist because there are questions that need to be raised. Legislation needs to change. It's very, very simple. But the telcos, the big ones, I'm looking at you, Telstra, have a stranglehold on the networks and the market here.
1: They own all the poles and the wires, mate.
3: They do. We'll continue the conversation that you have left and thrown down about domestic violence, just this funding being cut despite the fact that there are a rising number of instances. Too many women have lost their lives. It's an issue that affects all of us. So we'll chat that. And also, the yellow wiggle.
1: Yes.
3: Why are you laughing? Is something particular.
1: It's just Rai Rai. She's just scratching under her arm like a monkey before.
3: What?
1: I don't know.
3: Poor girl. You almost brought her to tears. The Yellow Wiggle will be joining us, and okay. I have a very exciting giveaway. If you've got a family.
1: Really?
3: If you've got grandkids, yeah, to do with the Wiggles.
1: Oh, it's with the Wiggles. Mm-hmm. Go on the road with the Wiggles.
3: That'd be great. They That'd are on the road. No, that would not be great. That's a tough gig. They go, they travel around the world all year round.
1: Yeah.
3: Many gigs. That would be a tough
1: gig. But most of their gigs will be during the day, so you've got the whole night off to go and do stuff.
3: But then you have to get up and entertain a room full of children at 9 o'clock in the morning.
1: All those runny noses, yeah.
3: Oh.
1: All right, that's coming up after midday today. Good to see you for a Monday, mate.
3: Hello.
1: What? 29.
3: Where have you been?
1: 29 to 12. The Prime Minister has spoken at the State Memorial for Richard Scollier, which is taking place at the Sydney Opera House. Chloe has more.
9: Yeah, 2,500 people have turned out to farewell the former Australian of the Year in a moving service. Anthony Albanese, along with the New South Wales Premier, and his friends and family are among those in attendance. A man charged over the alleged murder of a Toowoomba woman has appeared in court via video link. His case has been adjourned to October 1. Support for One Nation continues to slip as some voters abandon the party over its policy positions. The latest Resolve poll show its backing is down 3 points to 26%. And today marks the first day of term three for Queensland state school students. The Queensland government's Back to School boost has provided more than $19 million statewide through annual credits to help families with educational costs. In sport, Aussie golfer Minwoo Lee has finished runner-up at the Scottish Open behind Tom Kim, and Jason Georgiakonik will have more news at midday.
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1: 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Just on the text, 0499 880 882. Marie has said Harry had goats down on his crown jewels. I don't think he was wearing any. I didn't notice that. Gee, Chubby Cheeks, you'd hate Paris because dogs are welcome into all restaurants and apparently there's dog poo everywhere in the streets, says Chrissy. Yeah, I was there 2019 before COVID. I did see. But you know where it's worse? We went to America last year for a holiday and Los Angeles, dogs just go wherever they like. It's so, like footpaths because everyone lives in an apartment. They walk out and just take a dump and you really got to dodge it. They don't pick it up. They honestly don't pick it up. And Jason, that listener talking about respecting the PM, I certainly do not respect him just because he's PM. Look at all the homeless people and people doing it financially hard. Terry in Westlake, 133-882 is our open line. We do that for Watch Smoke Alarms, by the way. This week is National Diabetes Week, a condition that affects many Aussies. Across the country, type 1 affects roughly 135,000 people and nearly 1.3 million live with type 2 diabetes. And as I said earlier today, I'm one of those. I have type 2 diabetes, so this is a topic very important to me and my family. But while type 2 carries its own set of challenges, type 1 diabetes is a completely different beast, a complex 24/7 autoimmune condition with no day off and no cure. Our next guest has lived that reality for over 30 years and is turning her lived experience into research to map out the true psychological and financial toll. Joining us now from the Diabetes Alliance Program Plus is researcher and PhD candidate Gina Cranson. Gina, good morning to you.
17: Hi, Jason. How are you?
1: Yes, good. This is a topic close to a lot of people's hearts. I mean, this is not about me, by the way, but I discovered I had diabetes about 5 years ago, type 2, and it destroyed me. It absolutely destroyed me. I thought I'd failed myself, but a lot of people are dealing with type 1 and type 2 diabetes.
17: They are, Jason, and when you say it nearly destroyed you, the stats are that there are, you know, people with diabetes, any kind of diabetes, are more than twice as likely to suffer from depression than the general population.
1: Wow, there you go.
17: There's a lot going on, yeah.
1: You were 25 when you were diagnosed. What was that like and how have you had to alter your life?
17: So I was living overseas. I was in Ireland. I was working in a pub in Ireland, and I didn't even know I was unwell. But my mum and my sister and my baby niece came to visit me, and we travelled around for a while. My sister noticed some differences in me, and she said, I think you should come home with us and get tested because I think you might have type 1 diabetes.
1: And wow.
17: I didn't know anything about this chronic condition, this autoimmune disease that, you know, anyway, I agreed. I came home and I was diagnosed, and it was immediately learning how to have insulin injections and to be, you know, taking on this new 24/7 job, which was managing my blood glucose levels. It's a very high maintenance condition. You know, life carried on as usual on another level, but there was all of a sudden this different level of consciousness that was about managing this condition.
1: So what's a day look like for you? Like, how many times do you have to inject yourself? What's it like?
17: All right. So I'm lucky enough to, you know, it has its positives and negatives. I'm lucky enough to have an insulin pump. So I wear it 24 hours a day. So it involves giving myself bolus insulin injections through the pump, but there are calculations that need to be done. You know, when you're always weighing up carbohydrates and insulin. So every meal comes with calculations. There's constant monitoring. You know, you're rectifying high blood glucose levels. You're treating low blood glucose levels with fast-acting carbohydrate.
1: Yeah.
17: You know, countless medical appointments, referrals, blood tests, pharmacy visits, maintaining and mastering new technology. So if you have an insulin pump, you need to make sure it's charged, like your phone. You need to make sure that there's an insulin cartridge in it that's filled with insulin. You need to make sure all the bits and pieces are working. You know, there's a cannula that's involved when you've got an insulin pump. So all of those things come into play, as well as how exercise and blood glucose levels work, and stress and blood glucose levels, and all the other craziness that comes with just daily life and trying to manage this other condition that is just always there.
1: And at the beginning of that, and I'm not mucking around when I say this, you made light of the fact that you have to wear a pump. And you said you're lucky. I got to wear a pump. I mean, that's not lucky. It's just normal for you, isn't it?
17: It is. And you know, I say I'm lucky because there are a lot of people who can't afford a pump.
1: Yeah.
17: Clinicians really like pumps because they do help with managing your blood glucose levels, but they're not without their downside, which is, there is a lot to think about when you've got one on, and you're carrying it all day, every day.
1: Yeah, but I mean, it is a matter of life and death. I mean, let's be honest. On that, and you talk about not a lot of people can afford the pump. There is that financial burden, isn't there? You know, does that economic stress worsen a patient's medical outcomes?
17: I don't know what subsidies are involved, but this will be part of the research as well. But for people who are on, you know, healthcare cards and things like that. But as far as I go, you know, at this stage of my life, I'm doing a PhD. I'm on a scholarship stipend, and I don't have any healthcare cards or anything like that.
1: Right.
17: But the expenses are great. You know, I've had to commit to having private health insurance so that I can have a pump. But the private health insurance is costly, but it pays for the pump. But then I have all of the other expenses that are ongoing. So you need to pay for all the consumables that come along with a pump. So insulin cartridges and the insulin itself and CGMs, which is a continuous glucose monitor, and they need to be replaced every 10 days. Your cannulas need to be replaced every 3 days. So there's a lot of things. You know, I make very regular visits to the pharmacy to get all of the things that I need to stay alive. If I took this pump off,
1: crazy.
17: I would become very ill within a very short period of time. And if I took the pump off and didn't put it back on and didn't seek medical help, I could be dead within a week. Wow. So I think it's something that people miss, is that it's invisible to some, because I seem really well, you know, and I live a very full, fabulous life. I do. But there's a lot of work that goes into that. And I'm determined to stay well and to ward off all the other serious health conditions that will be the result if I don't manage my blood glucose levels.
1: Yeah.
17: But it's hard work, and that takes a toll on your mental well-being. So
1: I can imagine it becomes exhausting. It becomes sometimes, yeah. And a lot of people would be listening to this and can say, yep, that's for me, that happens to me, that happens to me as well. And I know you're not on your own, Gina, and that's why I want to have this chat because obviously being National Diabetes Week, I think, you know, I think first of all it's important to get yourself to the doctor. Get yourself tested. Mm-hmm. It's a simple, you know, prick of the finger and they can test your glucose levels pretty much straight away. That's easy to do. Don't put it off for whatever you do. Do not put this horrible disease off and go and do something about it. And again, Gina, for you sharing your story today, if that motivates one or two people to get to the doctors and get themselves checked out, then that's a tick and we're starting to win the battle. I appreciate your time today, Gina Cranston.
17: Yeah, no problem at all.
1: Cheers. Diabetes sufferer and researcher joining us on 4BC Mornings. It is National Diabetes Week. Use this. Just say I heard that idiot on the radio talking about me, by the way, not Gina, talking about this. I thought I'd just come and get a simple finger prick. It's really simple to do. And you may have to have a further blood test, but I tell you what, it helped me get onto it early. Absolutely did. And I've got type 2 and so I have 1.3 million Australians. But I wouldn't be able to, I don't know, I don't know what my life would be like if I didn't find it. Now as well. So go to the doctors, get yourself checked out this week, 13 to 12, 4BC Mornings.
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4: In Bowen Hills, there's a crash on Abbotsford Road heading inbound just before the inner city bypass. Also, a crash in 8 Mile Plains on Warrigal Road at Bolton Street. Lanes are blocked there in both directions. That's causing some heavy delays both ways. And as a result, plenty of people taking Logan Road instead. That's heavy northbound at 8 Mile Plains. There's a breakdown to the Gateway Motorway outbound at the Port of Brisbane Motorway in Murarrie. And a breakdown to the M1 northbound in Yatala. It's Olympia on Brisbane's traffic leader, 882 4BC.
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1: Welcome back to the program, 10 to 11. Lots of texts coming through. Daniel, you're not an idiot, Jason. You may be a Blues supporter, but you're not an idiot. Wow. Who won Origin this week, Daniel? Bang. What else have we got? Jason, SMRs between $10,000 and $20,000 per kilowatt compared to Korean reactors that are around $2,200 to $3,500 per kilowatt. They're not financially viable. This is off the back of our chat before. We won't need data centers if Elon Musk puts them in orbit, says John from Glenwood. Mike says, well done to the marathon. This was it's not me. I'm just riding on the coattails of Georgia. She's done a great job. Oh, Chloe, sorry, not Georgia, Chloe in the newsroom. So, yeah, Chloe Affleck ran the Gold Coast Marathon, first one, 42Ks, that's ridiculous. Consider the stamina of the Tour de France cyclists. Yeah, imagine that. I mean, who wants to ride up hills? Imagine the cafes after the Tour de France, everyone getting around in their gear. Like, do you reckon they'd do that? Or is that just cyclists on the weekend, right? Do you reckon all the cyclists in the Tour de France go off the bike, or I'm going for a latte and just wear their gear? Well, why do you do it in cafes on the weekend? God's sake. Hey, imagine being charged $53 daily for Foxtel, even though you don't watch it. I saw this on A Current Affair last week. Or what about being charged for wine that you don't drink? Well, that's what is allegedly happening to some aged care residents. The National Aged Care Quality and Safety Commission has launched an investigation into multiple providers over allegedly illegal additional service fees, receiving 199 complaints in the first half of 2026 alone. Well, this is going to grow. I saw the story last week. The investigation, I think, on A Current Affair was into R-Care. By law, providers can only charge for extra services such as Foxtel, wine choices or outings if a resident agrees, has the capacity to use them and actually benefits from them. The probe highlights cases like a Sydney family who successfully fought Estia Health for a $37,000 refund after a resident with advanced dementia was charged $52 a day for services she was physically unable to use. For-profit provider R-Care is currently facing a federal court class action alleging it illegally charged residents for high teas, hot meals and excessive classes that couldn't access, as well as charging extra for basic service. Get ready. These are allegations for nutritious meals. Advocates are warning that the government's new higher everyday living fee, health, introduced to regulate premium add-ons, is being weaponized by some providers to lower standard care quality, like meal choices, to pressure families into buying premium upgrades. Oh, if you want, sorry, you want a nutritious meal? Well, you got to pay extra for that. Well, what slop are you serving up in the meantime? This is shameful. The way that we treat older Australians is shameful. These are people that have worked all their lives, have represented their communities, and now when they're most vulnerable, allegedly, the people who should be looking after them are taking advantage of them. It's despicable. Let's hope we get to the bottom of this. 6 to 12.
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1: Hey, we're just about out of here. It is 2 away from 12. News coming up at midday. And then after midday, Carla Binaska joining you on the program. And then 3 o'clock this afternoon, Gary Hargrave for the drive home. Gary knows he's on the air this afternoon, doesn't he, Rai?
29: What?
1: There he is. He's on there. Hey, Andy says, well done, Chloe. Chloe Affleck, big shout out to all those taking part in the Kokoda Challenge Saturday 18th of July. My daughter is doing the 48Ks. What? That's incredible. Thank you for all your texts this morning, particularly around domestic violence and blokes need to be better. I received a really nice text from 526. I'm sorry, I've run out of time to read that, but just the background on that story is incredible. Thank you for all your texts. Thank you for all your feedback today. It's been a ripper of a show for a Monday. Somehow we got there. I copped a bit of abuse today, but that's fair enough. That's a Monday for you. As I said, Carla's coming in after midday today. We'll be back tomorrow morning from 9 o'clock for another day of 4BC. I hope to catch you then. Have a good afternoon.
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32: In this bulletin, a man facing court over murder, e-bike laws making an impact, and a memorial for Professor Richard Scollier. It's midday. Good afternoon. I'm Georgia Kondek. The former partner of Toowoomba woman Yana Armstrong has been charged with murder. Lachlan Gray reports.
2: Yana Armstrong's body was discovered in bushland in Esk on Saturday night, an hour away from her home in Newtown. The 30-year-old was last seen at her unit last Tuesday, before her car was found parked in the middle of the road nearby the next morning. Investigations led detectives to arrest the 48-year-old in the early hours of Sunday morning, and he appeared via video link in Toowoomba Magistrates Court this morning. He has been charged with one count of murder, domestic violence offence, and one count of arson. Miss Armstrong leaves behind her four-month-old baby boy. Lachlan Gray reporting.
32: Meantime, Minister Amanda Camm is facing calls to resign from the state opposition. More than $38 million funding slash to domestic and family violence prevention. Amy Drew has more.
4: Budget papers revealed the funding shortfall despite warnings that prevention services in the state were already under severe pressure. The state government claims the cuts are due to a Women's Safety and Justice Task Force concluding and insists that there's no impact to frontline workers. The opposition argues funding must remain, noting 37 women have already been killed across Australia this year. Amy Drew reporting.
32: The Department of Primary Industries has confirmed it is investigating a suspected bird flu case on the Sunshine Coast. It follows a report of a petrel dying last week in Noosa, with Biosecurity Queensland set to conduct tests. Queensland's new e-mobility reforms are already yielding results. Chloe Affleck explains.
15: More than 100 illegal devices have been seized and 420 infringements handed out in the first 10 days of Queensland's e-bike and e-scooter legislation. The new laws, which came into effect on July 1, grant police additional powers to crack down on dangerous behaviours, including the ability to remove and destroy illegal high-powered devices and conduct random breath tests on riders. Operation Yankee Surety was launched in tandem, focused on enforcing the new reform. Police Minister Dan Purdy has praised the rollout, saying there's no excuse for those caught doing the wrong thing.
16: The free ride is over for young hoons using these illegal high-powered devices.
15: Additional e-mobility reforms will be rolled out from August 31. Chloe Affleck, Brisbane.
32: The Housing Minister has confirmed more than 550 social and affordable homes are now under construction on the Gold Coast. The delivery is part of a $5.7 billion investment announced in last month's state budget, aimed at making 53,000 homes available for vulnerable residents by 2044. Sam O'Connor has told Jason Matthews the state government is committed to supporting people when they need it most.
17: Social housing in particular is what we prioritise for our most vulnerable. That compares very favourably to the last decade, where just 509 social homes were delivered across our state. That's why we're dealing with the challenges we're dealing with right now. It's why we are playing catch up in terms of the delivery of supply.
32: A teenage boy has been charged following a traffic crash in the Moreton Bay region. Kate Carlisle has the details.
18: A gold Ford Falcon collided with a Nissan Patrol in Elimbah last Wednesday night. It's alleged those in the Falcon fled the crash scene on foot before getting into a blue Ford, reportedly travelling with them. It was found a short time later, and the driver returned a blood alcohol reading of 0.092%. The 17-year-old Morayfield boy was charged with a number of offences and will face the Children's Court on Wednesday. Meantime, police are working to determine who was driving the gold Ford and are appealing for any witnesses to come forward. Kate Carlisle reporting.
32: A state memorial for Professor Richard Scollier is underway at the Sydney Opera House. Chris McCarthy is there.
19: The Governor-General, Prime Minister, Premier, friends and family have gathered here to remember the former Australian of the Year in a moving service. The grandeur of the Opera House's concert hall, a fitting backdrop, highlighting the high esteem Professor Scollier was held in around the country.
20: A pathologist, and a devoted teacher and mentor to so very many.
19: Scollier's favourite band was Midnight Oil, and former frontman Peter Garrett and guitarist Martin Rotzi reunited on stage to deliver a stirring performance.
22: Everybody's gonna end up in the sky.
19: The researcher passed away last month, aged 59, following his three-year battle with aggressive brain cancer. Chris McCarthy, Sydney Opera House.
32: And a chlamydia vaccine implant has been administered to a wild koala for the first time. It's a major breakthrough in the disease devastating koala populations. Currumbin Wildlife Senior Veterinarian Dr. Michael Pine says five wild koalas from Burleigh have now received the implant.
0: The implant, when given at the same time as the initial vaccination, it gradually dissolves and releases that second vaccine 4 weeks later, means we can catch a koala once, check it out and make sure it's healthy and then fully vaccinate in one catch-up. So it's truly a game changer. It makes such a difference that we can start to consider vaccinating koalas in significant numbers out in the wild.
32: To finance, the All Ords are down 31 points at 8,972. Gold is trading at $4,084 an ounce, and one Aussie dollar buying 69.3 US cents.
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32: The Cowboys are into the NRL top eight after a thrilling Golden Point win over the Seagulls. Scott Drinkwater, the hero, after sinking a field goal in the 81st minute. Coach Todd Payton says they did it the hard way.
3: Probably could have won it a couple of times, to be fair, but yeah, Drinky stood up right at the very end. Thought we defended the kickoff set pretty well and got the ball back in good position. That set us up the game. But to come from behind a couple of times and yeah, do it here, and very happy, very happy.
32: Meanwhile, Broncos hooker Billy Walters is poised to make his NRL comeback against the Panthers this week. In tennis, Jannik Sinner has won back-to-back Wimbledon crowns with a four-set win over Alexander Zverev in the men's final. It's the Italian's fifth Grand Slam title.
5: Yeah, amazing. Amazing achievement from my side. Very tough match today against Sasha. Felt like both very high level because it was not easy to play. It was very dusty, breezy, very happy. And, of course, standing here again as champion means a lot to me.
32: It's 7:07. That's the latest news and sport.
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7: Good afternoon. Got a fresh crash on Warrigal Road near Bolton Street in Atmore Plains. All lanes are currently blocked. Expect delays there. Otherwise, the M1 is slow southbound through Sachs Creek at the moment. Kessels Road seeing the usual delays in both directions. Beaudesert Road busy both ways through Callanvale. Kimpy Road also sluggish north-south in Chermside. Onoga Road with also a few northbound delays through Audley. Eastbound delays on Kingsford Smith Drive in Hamilton, and in Annerley, Ipswich Road seeing the usual sticky conditions. I'm Nathaniel Singleton on Brisbane's traffic leader, 882 4BC.
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32: A sunny afternoon across Brisbane with westerly winds and a top of 23 degrees for the city, Ipswich and on the Bayside. Getting down to 10 degrees overnight with another sunny, windy day tomorrow with a top of 23. Slight chance of a shower on Wednesday, a top of 22 and a shower or two on Thursday. On Moreton Bay, winds below 10 knots with seas below half a metre. Right now, it's 19 degrees at Logan Lea. I'm Georgia Kondek with more news at 12:30 on your news leader, Brisbane's 4BC.
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11: Welcome along to the Afternoons program here at 4BC in Brisbane, 4RO in Rockhampton. I hope you had a wonderful weekend and you've kicked off your working week with a pep in your step, shall I say. You had a rest? Was it restful? Did you get out and about? We'll have a chat about it in just a second. There is plenty to get through on today's program. Domestic and family violence services are warning that demand is surging, yet our prevention funding is set to fall by tens of millions of dollars. And I know that Jason Matthews, our morning's host, and indeed in the breakfast program as well with Dean and Sophie, spoke about this and their take on it. I don't know if you've been following along at home, but I know last week on social media there were calls to try and find the missing Toowoomba mum, Jana Armstrong. And it was sad news when we found out her fate. So the question needs to be asked, why is funding being cut? We'll ask Queensland Domestic and Family Violence Alliance Chief Executive Mel Arnis what these funding changes could mean for women and children seeking help and whether enough

It's a big topic of conversation. Where I was out on the weekend, I went to the markets that are held, the Jampower markets at Eagle Farm, took Gary the Rescue Dash out. Big mistake. Hates people. Doesn't like crowds, apparently. But what I noticed when I was there, on a race day when I've been there, the planes fly quite high up above and circle sort of a little bit around. But the flight path has changed. And of course, the race course has always been next to the airport. I realise that, Ash, our in-studio extraordinaire. I know that the race course has always been there and it's always been close, obviously, to the airport, having never moved. But it's the flight path that has changed, and it's because there have been a lot of vocal anti-noise, you know, advocates out there. Trying to change the flight paths. I just observed from where I was that the planes seemed to come closer and further down, because I think it's been pointed out that they have to make a steeper entrance to the runway. Don't say that. Ash is saying the rich people can handle it. They can get over it. But they can't, because if you move the flight path, there's always going to be someone that complains about it being in their backyard. For me, I worry about spooking the horses when the races are on. Come on, don't roll your eyes at me. It was just obvious to me. Anyway, we're going to chat about that, what the industry shakeup means as well for your next trip in your backyard. Of course, we're talking about departure cards now being, you know, electronic, which seems to be everywhere else in the world it happens, but we've just been late adopters here. So we'll have a chat to Robin Ironside about that. After two major Telstra outages in just 24 hours, millions of Aussies were left without calls, text, data. But should affected customers be compensated now? We'll ask consumer advocate Carol Bennett why Australia still doesn't have enforceable reliability standards. And this question I brought up last week, whether domestic mobile roaming, which happens everywhere else in the world that I know of, it's basically, you know, when your network goes down, your call, particularly if it's an emergency call, gets switched to another network provider, right? So that it keeps us connected when networks fail. Why aren't we doing that here? Domestic mobile roaming. So we'll chat to Carol Bennett about that after two. Also after two, she's a Cairns girl who has danced her way basically from far north Queensland to the Australian Ballet and then into one of the most famous skivvies in the world. Yellow Wiggle, Evie Ferris will join us to talk about her incredible journey. And the Wiggles are about to embark, well, at the end of the year, on their biggest and most sparkling live show yet. And make sure you keep listening, because we may have a big sparkly surprise for you. So make sure that you have our 4BC open line, 133-882. That's thanks to Watch Smoke Alarms, the open line, 133-882. When we have a chat to Evie, it's also the number you want to call. If you want to go, have you ever been to Cirque du Soleil? Do you remember, when was it? Was it the 90s, late 90s maybe, when it became a thing? And it's been huge. I've been to the Beatles' Love Cirque du Soleil in Vegas. Not much I remember about that trip. I remember that show in a rare moment. I think it was a matinee, probably. It was amazing. And I remember seeing Cirque du Soleil for the first time. So different to the circus of, you know, maybe what I'd been used to. I shared with you last week. Was it last week? Does anyone else remember Moscow on Ice? Do you remember that circus? You could not do that now. Absolutely not. Eyes. Bears. Ice skating is a big no-no. That is not very PC. It is not a natural extension of their normal behaviour, which is what circuses and zoos are all about now. If you're just there to watch an animal observe it in its natural environment, that's all you can pretty much do. A bear ice skating with a fez and a waistcoat is not what you would see in its natural environment. But I swear to God, that's what the Moscow on Ice circus was in the 80s. And then there's been this shift in circus. And it's amazing and it's a spectacle.

0: Okay. Who's coming up with this information? Is it you, Jake's on the case? Cirque du Soleil was founded in 1984 and it first came to Australia in 1999. Took us a while to get our heads around it, right? This is people running up poles and waving over the audience. It was you know, men and women in lycra. Didn't leave much the imagination. Lycra onesies. What do you call those things? Leotards, right? Saltimbanco was the first. Sorry, should I have said unitards? Thank you. That's what they're called. Saltimbanco was the first Cirque du Soleil thing. Show performance. But anyway, Cusa is their brand new breathtaking show. And they're coming. This world famous circus is coming back to Brisbane. And it does pay tribute, though, to traditional circus, but in their own way, with, you know, the acrobatics we've come to love with Cirque du Soleil and that sort of slapstick comedy and hopefully a lot of unitards, hopefully, because that's what we love. So I've got a double pass to give away to Cirque du Soleil Cusa. So make sure you stay tuned for your chance to win. Like I said, the open line, thanks to Watch Smoke Alarms, is 133-882. The text line as well, if you want to tell us what's been going on in your neck of the woods, maybe what you got up to over the weekend, the text line is there for you anytime, 0499-880-882, or the email as well, afternoons@4bc.com.au. Maybe you're at work, you can only sort of pretend to email a work colleague, but you're just emailing me. That's totally fine. 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And we're on all the socials as well. YouTube, X, Facebook, Instagram, TikTok. We're even there, apparently. Jason's done a dance, hasn't he? I think that's what he was talking about this morning. I'm pretty sure I heard that. Let's hope he was wearing a unitard. Maybe we can go backstage for Cirque du Soleil and Jason can do a little performance. All right, just search 4BC on all of those platforms. There's plenty going on.
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0: 0499 880 882 is the text line. Ben has texted through, I live in Logan Reserve and the increase in air traffic was very noticeable over the weekend. It doesn't bother me, but I can imagine some of the local Karens will be losing their minds. Thank you, Ben. Ben's words, not mine. I'm not piling in on Karens, although that is the go-to for someone who makes a complaint to the manager. I'm sorry, Karen. There are some lovely ones of you out there, but that's the collective noun for a group of people who you're known as Karens. But you're right. I mean, I don't mind air noise. Goes over my place. I lived in Sydney for a long time there under the flight path in the inner west, not by choice. I had to. I had no other choice. I had to live there. And I would lie in my bed and the planes would fly so close upon landing that the actual shadow of the plane would cast a shadow over the top of my skylight, over the top of my bed. You could see it perfectly. And then if you looked up, you could see kids waving from the windows. People last minute, you know, putting their blinds up and stuff. You could see with detail. It was so close. So, yeah, for sure, Ben, like you said, you know, in your neck of the woods in Logan Reserve, you noticed that increase in air traffic. And it doesn't bother you. It didn't bother me either. It was rather interesting. But it is one of those things. The noise does get people riled up. 133-882 is the open line. Thanks to Watch Smoke Alarms. I noticed it where I was at Eagle Farm. And, you know, when the flights increase and we're going to be on the map, the international map with the Olympics on the cards around the corner, we're going to get more and more flights come in. You will notice it. I wonder if you notice it impact you. Like I said, we will speak to the Australian's aviation correspondent, Robin Ironside, a little later on just to sort of pull apart these changes, what this means to your backyard and the trip. But if you noticed a difference, 0499 880 882.
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0: 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Keep your texts coming through 0499 880 882. Cherie has texted in just in regards to the funding to domestic violence services here in Queensland is being cut by tens of millions. So we will have a chat after the 12:30 news headlines to Queensland Domestic and Family Violence Alliance Chief Executive Mel Arnest about this. But Cherie says, hi Carla, my question is why scum like Andrew Tate is so popular with young Australian men? It's a great question. I don't know why we're latching on to people like that or why there is a movement of that. And looks Maxine and overt toxic masculinity. And there's all these phrases and things that it's really hard to understand why there's a rise of that and why no one's drawing a correlation, or maybe we are, but we're not addressing it, and why there needs to be a cut in funding. I don't understand. So Mel will help us unpack all of that. Cherie also goes on to say, my good news is that because of a beautiful day on Saturday, I got all my winter washing dry. It is the small things. Stay well. Thank you, Cherie. And I did say it's a beautiful day today. in Brisbane and across southeast Queensland. It's sunshine, there's blue sky, there's not a cloud in the sky. Ash, my in-studio extraordinaire, is looking simultaneously at the live camera feed across the Brisbane CBD. It's beautiful. You're also watching for planes, the flight paths, which is very important. We'll be talking about that. And you're also looking at the amount of sun that's hitting your solar panels. Beautiful. It's a peak day, is it, Ash? It's a peak day. And I said, yeah, it was like that over the weekend. And just like one of those old guys in the balcony of the Muppets, he goes, no, it wasn't. There was clouds. I watched my solar panels. Come on, don't look at your solar panels. Look at the sky. Look that it was supposed to be a little bit showery and it wasn't. It was beautiful. And he said, no. And there was a downpour. It did dump with rain overnight on Saturday, which is great. We want that. We want the nighttime to be rain and then the daytime to be sunny. It was a bit of a slow start on Sunday morning, but it ended up being a beautiful day. It was like 23, 24 degrees in Brisbane. It was clear, so you could watch the new flight paths go overhead. It's literally what I did. I don't mind it, but I realise that I have married into a family of plane watchers, plane spotters. They appreciated it. I love it. But for some people, they're going to be happy because they managed to lobby to get the flight paths changed across Brisbane. For others, it's impacted them a lot. Like my friend in Logan Reserve, Ben has texted through. He noticed it, but he doesn't mind it. But this beautiful, like these ultimate winter, Queensland winter days right now means that it has been a bit chilly. The cloudless sky this morning was chill. I did notice the chill this morning. And I know that a jumper is something you put on when your mum is cold, right? That's what I've always been told. And this morning I woke up early, the little one woke up, and straight away I was like, oh, I've got to go and get my slippers and my dressing gown. And I said, do you want your slippers, Elio, my three-year-old? No. His feet will be like marble, will be so cold. He doesn't care. It doesn't bother him at all. And I'm like, please, can you put a jumper on, put some socks on? He was adamant he didn't want it. Not at all. I think it was about 8 degrees it went down to at my place this morning. But I always think of that saying, a jumper is something you put on when your mum is cold. Joe in Townsville has texted through on 0499 880 882. G'day, Carla. Will you do a dance with Jason on TikTok? No. I won't. I hope that answers your question, Joe. No one wants to see that. That will not spike our numbers on social media. Absolutely not. I'll ask on your behalf because you've texted in, Joe. But I just don't think that's going to happen. Simon says it was a bit windy. Well, that's perfect drying, like washing drying days, isn't it? There's a bit of wind, bit of sunshine. The days are getting longer as well. Have you noticed that? We're definitely over that winter solstice, the shortest days. We're at the tail end of this. And when we think of the end of winter, which is exciting because Eka is around the corner, and when we're talking about Eka, winter is going to be over very soon. So that's exciting. But we can enjoy the beautiful sunshine. It's cold. It's cold at Eka and windy. It's generally quite windy. What is with this? Ash is our in-studio extraordinaire. It is not an influx of flu and people with snotty, runny noses around Eka time. Stop saying it. It's just the time of year. It just is a coincidence. It happens at that time of year. And then if you've got a large group of people together, that's go to have a child in daycare and explain to me what it's like to try and avoid that. Come on. Don't bring it in with a country dust. Stop it, Ash. You with your tinfoil hat on. All right, let's go to the newsroom now. Speaking of flu, Georgia Condec, authorities are probing a suspected case of bird flu on the Sunshine Coast. This is not great. You got all the details.
12: Yeah, good afternoon, Carla. So the Department of Primary Industries has confirmed a wildlife carer in Noosa took precautionary measures to collect a reportedly ill bird, which is now being tested by Biosecurity Queensland. If it tests positive, it will be the state's first bird flu case, and we will have more details on this as it develops. The former partner of Toowoomba woman, Yana Armstrong, has appeared in court, charged over her murder. The case has now been adjourned until October. Meantime, Minister Amanda Cam is facing calls to resign from the state opposition over a $38 million funding slash to domestic and family violence prevention. And universities are now required to set up a transparent complaints process for students and staff to report on racism and anti-Semitism. In sport, the Wallabies have touched down in Perth following the weekend's 42-24 loss to France here at Suncorp Stadium. And Carla, I'll have more news at 1 o'clock.
1: The latest Brisbane traffic on 4BC, thanks to Rochelle Paints with a Purpose. If it's worth painting, it's worth painting well with Rochelle.
13: Got a crash on Warrigal Road near Bolton Street in 8 Mile Plains. All lanes are currently blocked. The Riverside Expressway also with inbound delays towards Hale Street. Kessels Road in McGregor seeing the usual delays in both directions. Beaudesert Road busy both ways too through Callanvale. Nogger Road with a few delays northbound through Audley. Eastbound congestion on Kingston Smith Drive in Hamilton. Meanwhile in Annerley, Ipswich Road seeing the usual sticky conditions. And currently on the M1, it's a smooth run to and from the Gold Coast. I'm Nathaniel Singleton on Brisbane's Traffic Leader 882 4BC.
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0: Welcome back to the afternoon's program here, 4BC Brisbane 4RO in Rockhampton. Well, another alleged domestic violence murder in Queensland has again raised the question, how many more women must lose their lives before we see meaningful change? The death of 30-year-old Toowoomba woman Jana Armstrong has devastated her family. It's left a four-month-old baby boy without his mum. A 48-year-old man has been charged with her murder, and that matter is now before the courts. But her death comes as new figures reveal Queensland domestic family violence prevention funding will fall in 2026-27. It'll be $38.5 million below last year's allocation and almost $16 million less than what was actually spent. The government says the headline reduction does not represent a cut to frontline services and partly reflects the completion of previous task force work. But frontline organisations warn demand is growing, costs are rising, and cases are becoming more complex. Queensland Police respond to more than 183,000 domestic and family violence-related call-outs a year. While the number of people killed in domestic violence situations rose from 21 to 25 in the space of a year, Queensland Domestic and Family Violence Alliance Chief Executive Mel Arnas says that what the public sees is only the tip of a very large iceberg, and described the crisis as being of epidemic proportions. Mel joins us now. Thanks for joining us on the afternoon's program, Mel. Oh, are you there, Mel? We're just having a few technical issues. We'll try it again. It's an important conversation that we have, because the conversation, the government will say, is very nuanced around the funding cuts. Mel, are you there now?
19: Yes, I am, Carla.
0: Hello. Sorry, we were lost in the system. No pun intended, Mel. When you see another case like Jana Armstrong's, what goes through your mind? What does it tell us about the scale of the crisis that we are facing, not only in this state, but in the country?
19: Oh, it's been absolutely heartbreaking, hasn't it, listening to the news? And as you said, it's just the tip of a very, very big iceberg, because we know that, you know, for every tragedy that we see as a headline, there's many, many more people going through the court system and seeing those frontline services. And on top of that, lots of people experiencing domestic and family violence that haven't had the courage yet or are still too scared to reach out for help.
0: The headline figure shows that domestic and family violence prevention funding is falling by $38.5 million this next year. What is your understanding of where that reduction is coming from, and what does that mean on ground?
19: Well, Carla, I've been speaking with the Minister's Office over the last couple of days about this, and they have reassured me that it means no changes to the sector or the front line, and that this number can be explained by pilot programs or task forces coming to an end. I will say, though, that the people within the sector have also been speaking to me and said that those pilot programs ending does mean some full-time workers no longer being able to be employed.
0: It's one of those things. The government's saying that the conversation is, I guess, somewhat nuanced, that frontline services haven't been cut, and that some of the reduction, I guess, reflects that task force coming to an end, the work they've done. Is that a reasonable enough explanation, do you think?
19: I think that we can talk about this from two ends. You know, on the one hand, I think the government is doing great work in that they've funded an organisation like mine, which is now a new peak body for the domestic and family violence sector in Queensland. We haven't had that before.
0: Mm-hmm.
19: But at the same time, you know, when we are seeing these incredibly high rates of fatal domestic and family violence incidents, and as you said, you know, 180,000 call-outs for police per year, it's clear that we need to put so much more money into this sector to help frontline services cope.
0: And that's the thing, like you said, in one hand, you're getting the support that you wouldn't have ever seen before from government. But I wonder whether enough has been done, because those numbers keep increasing.
19: Yeah, and it's complicated, isn't it? Because, you know, you want to make sure that anybody who needs help can go to a frontline service and receive the help that they need to escape violence, and then to go on and heal from it and lead a safe life and a fulfilling life where they don't have to look over their shoulder and be scared for their life. So really, until we reach that point, it's not funded enough. So we need to make sure that it's our whole community getting behind this and saying enough's enough. We don't want any more violence. We don't accept it. And we will fund the services to help people escape violence.
0: Now, I'm not sure. I guess right now is Mel Arnas from the Domestic and Family Violence Alliance. Mel, your organisation was reportedly not told about a significant underspend and giving an explanation for the lower overall funding allocation for this next upcoming year. Have you received any further detail on this from the government at all?
19: Yes. So over the last couple of days, I have been speaking with the Minister's Office about it, and they have explained to me, you know, which particular pilots or task forces that funding was allocated to. So they've been able to explain to me what that looks like from their point of view. But then at the same time, services are telling me that those pilot programs were working for them, and they do mean a lot and they are significant, and without them, you know, they'll have to let a couple of people go.
0: So if those services are telling you that and you're advocating on behalf of, you know, the community who are crying out for this help, what are frontline workers seeing now that the wider community may not understand, and what it would also seem that the government is not also getting their head around?
19: Look, one particular service recently told me that they are getting a call from someone for help every 6 minutes.
0: Wow.
19: That's just one service. And we have so many around Queensland. The different services are funded with different amounts, and they represent different cities and regions, right? Mm-hmm. So it's really important that we also, when we think about funding these frontline services, that we're not just talking about in the capital city or in a really populated area, but we include those regional place-based services and remote services that are also dealing with the crisis of violence.
0: Mm.
19: This is something that impacts everybody. You know, it doesn't matter what your background is, how much you are earning at your job, whether you're employed or not, you can be impacted by domestic and family violence. And it's really important that we support everyone who is going through it to get to get help and recover.
0: This is interesting. This has come to us from a listener, Mel, by way of Mick in Victoria. He asked, "Hello, Carla, when you speak, could you please ask what it would it be a better idea if all state police had a completely dedicated domestic violence branch? The amount of time magnificent uniform cops spend on each case is not sustainable."
19: I will say that, you know, this is something for police to decide on how they best spend their resources. But I from what I've heard, domestic and family violence takes up so much of the work that police do at the moment. And, you know, if that is how many people are offending, then rightly the entire, you know, service needs to be focused on that as an issue. We can't just allocate one or two people in each police station on it if the rates of domestic and family violence are so high. The reason why they're spending all their time on it is because it's such a huge problem.
0: Where are we going wrong, Mel? Is it in, you know, in not spending this money? Could that be like the services that you said will now that are looking like they're working and they do help people, they're not going to be there? Is it in education? Where is it? Like anecdotally, people talk about there not being respect in general. There's always these conversations around toxic masculinity and what that means. I think they're just jargon words. I think ultimately it comes down to the pendulum having swung so far. We now are more aware of it as well. So perhaps it's a conversation that we didn't used to have so openly. But where are we going wrong?
19: It's a great question, Carla, because you know, there's no quick fix for this. It's so entrenched and so widespread. It's going to need a staged approach. And I think that includes things like, I'm going to say a wild figure, but double the funding for the frontline services and see what that impact is. But also, you know, as you said, we have to look at prevention. We have to be able to help people then once they've gone through services to keep living safely without fear of retribution from the people that have been charged with violence. And also for, you know, all of your listeners, we want everybody to be involved in changing the conversations around domestic and family violence, that on behalf of everyone, it's not okay. And and I would personally love to see a national or statewide campaign, just like we saw against the coward punch, just like we saw, you know, even for smoking, like something so huge where we say as a society, enough is enough.
0: Yeah. I guess I love the idea, Mel, that you, you know, prior to you taking up the mantle as CEO of Queensland Domestic and Family Violence Alliance, you worked in the community. I love that you get out there and amongst it. In practical terms, what does funding like this do for your service, for the alliance, for anyone that's impacted trying to escape an unsafe situation or, you know, trying to move on with their life? What are the practical terms can you provide us with?
19: So in terms of funding, look, funding frontline services has no impact on my organisation because we are really advocates for the sector and for making sure that everyone in Queensland is able to live without violence safely. Yep.
0: Mm-hmm.
19: But on the front line, you know, this is about making sure that every single person who reaches out for help is able to get the help that they need to live safely and to recover. And I think, you know, that also includes getting into that emergency housing and safe housing where they can rebuild their lives. I would love to see anyone who has used violence to be able to change their behaviour. Once a relationship is ended and you are, you know, not with that person that you may have been committing domestic and family violence against, the worst thing that could possibly happen is that you have another partner and do the same thing all over again.
0: Mm.
19: It is really important that perpetrators are held accountable for their actions, but also heal and change.
0: I guess, Mel, very, you know, quickly, you know, if we get greater investment in prevention, in early intervention, in education, including, you know, one of these sort of major national, if not state, major public awareness campaigns, if the government committed more funding tomorrow, where would you like to see that money directed first?
19: Mm-hmm. Yeah, if the government said, where should we spend this money immediately, I would say the frontline services, but also making sure not to forget those regional services and those remote services that sometimes are just running on the smell of an oily rag, like making sure that all of these places are resourced enough that they can help people get out of those awful situations and properly heal and be safe.
0: I don't want you out of a job, but wouldn't it be nice to not have these services?
19: If my job didn't exist because we had ended domestic and family violence in Queensland, that is the ultimate. That is the goal. So let's keep pushing for that.
0: Yeah.
19: To get Mel out of a job.
0: Mel, I appreciate you joining us. 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
19: So we are a very, very new organisation, but you can absolutely sign up to our mailing list, qdfva.org.au.
0: qdfva.org.au. 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
19: Thanks, Carla.
0: Mel Arnest, the Domestic and Family Violence Alliance Chief Executive, and of course the Domestic Violence Helpline. 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
0: 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Chris in Gladstone says, hi, Carla, stop calling it domestic violence. It's violence, plain and simple. You're right. It is. It absolutely is. It's one person, regardless of gender, asserting their dominance over another in a way that, unfortunately, as this horrific incident in the case of this 30-year-old Toowoomba mum, who's left a four-month-old baby boy without a mother, at the hands of a former partner, allegedly. The case is before the courts. It is. It's violence, no matter which way you look at it. Kim has texted through, hi, Carla. Family and friends need to call out early recognition of domestic violence. I've seen where families will make excuses for bad treatment or behaviour. Call it out and let them know it's not okay. You're right, Kim. I think of a time where this was probably commonplace and families didn't talk about it. Maybe it was behind closed doors before my time. And because they didn't know how to deal with it. And sometimes, you know, you live in denial. But we can't have people at the forefront of our minds like Hannah Clark, like Baden Clay, like Allison. They cannot be names that represent a statistic. They are mums and daughters and sisters that are gone. And yes, I understand Nathan. Nathan has texted through 0499 880 882. Hi, Carla. Please remember domestic violence is not just women. Correct your script. I'm not going to correct my script, Nathan, because it is epidemic proportions. And there are far too many women at the hands of former partners who are dying, needlessly, senselessly, because of what? But I appreciate that it can come from anywhere. And Nathan goes on to say, I've had a mate struggle to get help when his wife used to beat him daily. He and his kids are safe now. But DV Connect in this instance didn't support him. I know it's set up for women as they are typically the receiver, but there are men out there that are receiving end of DV situations as well. I totally appreciate that, Nathan. But I will not correct the script, because the script reads that there are far too many women who die, not men, women who die. And that's what we're talking about. And I appreciate that there are people out there, like your friend, who tried to get help perhaps, or who were at the hands of. Jackie has a question. Jackie has emailed us from Kashmir. We live across the road from a situation involving a repeat offender. We've reported the offender multiple times, gone to court and been released. How does one cope with this situation? We got an answer for you from Mel Arnus from the Domestic and Family Violence Alliance. And she said, often police cannot do anything if a victim doesn't want to press charges. It's up to the victim. Do they want help? So beyond calling the police, you can call 1-800-RESPECT. So Jackie, make sure you have this number. 1-800-RESPECT is 1-800-737-732. I hope that answers your question. We'll take a break back after this.
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13: We have a fresh smash on the gateway southbound just before the Port of Brisbane off-ramp in Murray. Expect delays on the approach there. Otherwise, the Riverside Expressway with inbound delays towards Hale Street. Kessels Road in McGregor also seeing some congestion in both directions. Beaudesert Road busy both ways through Callanvale. Gympie Road also sluggish north and south in Chermside. Eastbound delays on Kingston Smith Drive and Hamilton. And currently on the M1, it's a smooth run to and from the Gold Coast. I'm Nathaniel Singleton. I'm Brisbane's traffic leader, 882 4BC.
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0: Welcome back to the Afternoons program, 4BC Brisbane, 4RO Rockhampton. 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Daniel has texted in. The question is why? Why are people treating each other so poorly? It won't stop until you tackle and understand the why. Thank you, Daniel. I appreciate that. All right, coming up after the 1 o'clock news, we'll chat to James Willis from Money News for your finance news, including another major retailer in a bit of hot water.
6: Northlakes, Woolloongabba, Mackenzie, 4BC is Brisbane.
12: It's 1 o'clock. Good afternoon. I'm Georgia Kondek. The man accused of murdering and dumping the body of a Toowoomba mother has appeared in court. The 48-year-old has been charged with murder and arson domestic violence offence after Yana Armstrong went missing last week. His lawyer has told reporters outside the court his client reserved his plea until a brief of evidence will be provided. The Department of Primary Industries is investigating a suspected bird flu case on the Sunshine Coast. A wildlife carer in Noosa took precautionary measures to collect a reportedly ill bird, which is now being tested by Biosecurity Queensland. If positive, it will mark the state's first case connected to the country's current outbreak. There are growing concerns as funding for domestic and family violence services in Queensland are being slashed. Budget papers have revealed more than $38 million is being cut to the domestic and family violence prevention. Domestic and Family Violence Alliance Chief Executive Mel Arnost has told Carla Bignasca she's been speaking with the Minister's office over the last few days.
19: They have explained to me, you know, which particular pilots or task forces that funding was allocated to. Mm-hmm. But then at the same time, services are telling me that those pilot programs were working for them and they do mean a lot and they are significant. And without them, you know, they'll have to let a couple of people go.
12: The federal government says the only Australian ISIS brand remaining in Syria may still be weighing whether to return home. Hodon Abbey is the last known ISIS brand in Syria and was initially barred from returning under a temporary exclusion order. Last month, she was given a permit to return after the order was revoked. Home Affairs' Tony Burke says it's not for him to determine what happens to her if she does not return.
1: I'm not there acting as her agent. And certainly, if she doesn't return to Australia, I don't think Australians would be troubled by that.
12: Richard Scollier has been remembered as a national treasure who led a remarkable life full of generosity and curiosity. A memorial service has been held for Professor Scollier, who died after a three-year battle with brain cancer. The Prime Minister, New South Wales Premier and Governor-General are among the 2,500 attendees. And a new digital travel card will soon be widely introduced and phased out the old arrival cards. The digital travel declaration system will be rolled out over the next 12 to 18 months. Tourism and Transport Forum Chief Executive Margie Osman says it's a welcome move for travellers.
10: It will be easier, it will be safer, it will be more secure. And it's the first important step in the creation of a modern, seamless border that will be the envy of the world when it's in place.
12: To finance, your Lords are down 33 points to 8,970 and one Australian dollar buying 69.3 US cents.
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12: The Gold Coast Titans are seething in the wake of another narrow loss, this time at the hands of the Melbourne Storm. The Storm were awarded a controversial try to Jack Haworth, ultimately the difference in a 22-18 thriller. Titans coach Josh Hannay says it's clear officials are favouring one side over the other.
11: I expected it to go the way it went just because of who they are and who we are. Yeah.
12: In AFL, the Lions are into the top four after thumping Essendon by 90 points at the Gabba. In tennis, Jannik Sinner has won back-to-back Wimbledon crowns with a four-set win over Alexander Zverev. It's the Italian's fifth grand title slam. And England Cricket Board Chief Richard Gould says the decision to sack Brendan McCullum was made with next year's home Ashes in mind. That's news and sport.
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26: The latest 4BC Brisbane traffic. 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
13: In Murarrie, we've got a southbound smash on the Port of Brisbane motorway with delays on the approach there. Kessels Road in McGregor seeing the usual delays in both directions. Riverside Expressway with still those inbound delays lingering towards Hale Street. Beaudesert Road busy both ways through Callanvale. Noggle Road with also a few delays northbound through Audley. Eastbound delays on Kingston Fifth Drive still in Hamilton. In Annerley, Ipswich Road also seeing the usual sticky conditions north and southbound. I'm Nathaniel Singleton on Brisbane's Traffic Leader 882 4BC.
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12: A sunny afternoon across Brisbane with some westerly winds and a top of 23 degrees in the city, the same in Ipswich and on the Bayside. Getting down to 10 degrees overnight, another sunny, windy day tomorrow with a top of 23, slight chance of a shower on Wednesday, a top of 22 and a shower or two on Thursday. On Moreton Bay, west to northwesterly winds below 10 knots, seas below half a metre. Right now it's 22 degrees in Paddington. I'm Georgia Kontek with more news at 1:30 on your news leader, Brisbane's 4BC.
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0: Welcome back to the Afternoons program here at 4BC Brisbane 4RO in Rockhampton. It is great to have your company today. We'll be here until 3 o'clock this afternoon. Then Gary Hargrave will take over for your drive home. Coming up, there's been some big changes to flight paths in southeast Queensland recently, but how is it affecting you? To pull apart what the industry shakeups mean as well for your next trip when it comes to those electronic departure cards. And what do these new flight paths mean to your backyard? We'll be joined by Australian's aviation correspondent Robin Ironside after 1:30. And have you ever wanted to go to Cirque du Soleil? That world-famous circus is back. They've got a brand new breathtaking show called Cooza. You can expect all of the colourful unitards in the world and people climbing up poles and dancing and waving themselves around the crowds. Nail-biting acrobatics, their sort of slapstick comedy that they've known for. The show is paying tribute to traditional circus traditions in all of its splendour. So if you want to win a double pass to that, make sure that you have the open line. It's the one that you can also have your say on anything that we've been speaking about. 133-882, that's the open line, thanks to Watch Smoke Alarms. The text line as well, 0499-880-882, or you can email us anytime, afternoons@4bc.com.au.
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0: Just to your feedback very quickly, Russ, for my daily dose of Russ. Russ has texted through re-family violence. I have two sons-in-laws, and grand and great-granddaughters. My position is never abuse or use bad language towards them. Be a man. After 59 years married, a bloke needs to pull his head in. Above all, don't bring bad language home. Thank you, Russ. And this one from John in Glenwood. John says, afternoon, Carla, why is it again that the problem can't be fixed unless the taxpayer forks out more money? This is in regards to funding being cut for domestic and family violence prevention when compared to this current financial year or from 25-26 to 26-27. We're talking about tens of millions of dollars being cut in funding. So he says, unless the taxpayer forks out more money, then you ask the government to fix a problem. When have they ever got anything right? Since the problem is getting worse, then the way everyone is approaching this problem is obviously wrong. You're right, but it starts somewhere. And if the funding is going towards services that bolster our frontline workers who have their hands full already as it is, on top of the instances that keep on rising when it comes to domestic and family violence, Queensland Police alone respond to more than 183,000 domestic and family violence-related call-outs a year. So if the money can't be, if the money's gone and that funding's gone, and I understand it's not just, it's not about asking taxpayers to keep on forking out money. John, if it's not about supporting our frontline workers and our police in order to do their job or the services that support them do their job, then I don't know what the solution is. And we can all talk about it, but then the problem, like you said, it's not going away and it is getting worse. And cutting money to it is not going to be the answer, I would have thought. All right. Well, Maya is facing fresh questions over its future after a senior executive quit the retailer. While it continues to struggle with major problems at its brand new distribution centre, its flagship distribution centre in Melbourne, and it may have already cost the company millions of dollars, at least $48 million in lost earnings, and it's contributed to its share price more than halving. So, and on this as well, it's reportedly led to online orders arriving in multiple packages on different days. Apart from, you know, these issues with distribution, I wonder whether Myer can fix the problem. I think of Black Friday is coming up and Christmas trading, that Christmas rush. So if the distribution center is already under the pump and the share price is more than halved and they're not going to turn it around, can Myer turn things around and get things back on track before investors lose even more confidence? I think it's time that we check in with the host of Money News, James Willis. It's time to talk finance.
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0: Good afternoon to you, James.
4: Carla, yeah, good afternoon. There was a good summary of the situation, and it's, I

0: their bottom line by tens of millions of dollars as a result.
1: Yeah, I mean, look, it was meant to modernise their operations there and make online shopping faster and more efficient. But exactly right, James. When was the last time you went into a physical Myer store or a big one of these big retailer stores? I've recently purchased stuff from Myer online, and that thing happened to me as well. The purchases came from all different stores all over the country. Like one pair of socks came from one store. It was crazy. And I didn't have to pay the mailing for that, the postage on that. It's no wonder they're losing tens of millions of dollars. But that's bad news for investors and for shareholders.
0: Well, that's right. And the share price has gone from about $1.20 in December 2024 to today. The last time I looked at it, Carla, it was 28 cents a share. So there's been a rapid fall in the past 18 months. But, I mean, the issue for Myer, and I'd say even for David Jones and for traditional retail, which is obviously going to have a flow-on effect for Westfields and shopping centres all over the country as well, is, I mean, how long are they realistically, how long is that model going to survive for? Now, for every listener that might be listening to us that is saying, I still like going to the shops, I still like getting that customer service and trying things on, there'd be probably 5 to 10 people that haven't been to the shops in a long period of time and are happy just to click and collect. I mean, it's also very, very difficult. And I was just talking to a retailer about this morning, but when you've got an international giant like Amazon, who you can order something today and it can arrive between midnight and 4 a.m. tomorrow morning without, you know, sort of any extra delivery fee after $50. I mean, it's very, very difficult for retailers to compete and take that on. Myer obviously thought that it could, but unfortunately the rollout of these this new warehouse in Melbourne and the autonomous robots has not worked in the way that they were expecting at this point in time. So that's cost them a lot of money, and you're right, it's the kind of thing they need to fix heading into the next 6 months of sales. But I mean, the broader issue and the elephant in the room is how long do these big retailers spend a lot of money on rent survive in the big shopping centres for?
1: Oh, that's the thing. Like, you know, James, in the past, your big shopping centres could command those sort of leasing fees because they were the only place you could go. I remember thinking, oh, I'll go into town and get something. It was like a day out. And now it's just, shopping is a completely different experience. When was the last time you went in and tried on a pair of pants?
0: Yeah, I actually quite like doing it. And I was talking to my girlfriend and my mum about this on the weekend, Carla, and there are people that still really, really like going into the shops and checking things out and having that customer service and maybe getting to know someone that's there. But, I mean, the problem is with some of these retailers is you go in there now and you could fire a cannon before you actually saw someone face-to-face.
1: Yeah.
0: The person you do deal with is a young person in their first week on the job. And so, you know, that level of customer service in some areas is not what it used to be. So that's why more and more people, and to be honest, there are generations of people now, younger generations who probably have never sort of shopped that way, have always shopped by, on their phone or clicking and collecting. And that makes it very hard for the traditional guys to compete. So I think it's fascinating to see what will happen as well with the shopping centres, the big shopping centres moving forward, because if they can't secure the rent from some of these big retailers who go under eventually, well then where does that leave their business model as well? So there's a big flow-on effect here, and I think in the next even 2 years there's going to be huge changes to the way that we shop and consume things.
1: Well, and you know, on the flip side of that, there's whole generations of young people who, you know, cut their teeth in retail jobs. I was one of them many years ago, whose first interaction with general public in terms of customer service roles and customer fronting roles was in retail, and those opportunities are few and far between now.
0: Yeah, I agree. And to be honest, the big supermarkets are the same. I mean, you used to be able to get those jobs on the checkout, and now there's one checkout person that's making sure that you're packing your own bag appropriately and not stealing any items. So there's been a flow-on effect there, and I think we'll only see more of that when you start to hear about the big guys rolling out these autonomous warehouses and everything else.
1: Yeah.
0: The flow-on effect on entry-level jobs will really, really be significant if we're not careful.
1: Well, and I think also locally, like we just were speaking about this last week, Winter Garden is a big, you know, centre here in Queen Street Mall in Brisbane. And it's going to be, you know, redeveloped, and it's going to house the Intercontinental. And this is great as we look forward to 2032. But that retail space is largely a ghost town. Like, if you go there, there's no one in the food court. There's shops that haven't been filled again. And obviously, because in anticipation of being redeveloped, but it's, that's like a, it was a big,

0: flagship, you know, center for so long, and it's sad to see those places go. And but obviously, in its place, there'll be a hotel with some retail space, but significantly different to what we have been used to.
1: Yeah, I mean, the other thing, Carla, and the other issue that has crept in over the last 12 months is that, and probably even harder now than it was during COVID, is that it's too expensive for a lot of people to justify the costs of running a business when you add rent to the cost of the utilities ongoing, but then also the guaranteed pay rise every 12 months on the minimum wage, which is good and we all support that, but ultimately that flows through to everyone's wages and will inevitably prevent a boss from hiring another person. So eventually a lot of these businesses, and you've spoken to them, I've spoken to them, they've come to the conclusion that there's not enough cream there to take home to your family. So why would you bother? Why would you put yourself through it?
0: Yeah.
1: Then the government makes all these tax changes which make it harder for small businesses as well. And you're in this situation where I don't think right now there's a lot of people not prepared to take or continue taking that risk. It's just become too hard.
0: Yeah, the incentive to do so is it's become clouded in red tape, and I think that's been a long time coming. And on the other hand too, James, you know, not all of us can go to a bespoke tailor and get our inner leg measurement properly made, three-piece suit like you get done.
1: I don't know about that. I get my suits at the Salvation Army, Carly. You seem to be the racist.
0: Yeah, you look sharp as James Willis. Tell me that you don't have your initials embroidered on every sleeve.
1: Why would I bother? If I'm not going to take it off and lose it, why would I have my initials on the inside of my suit?
0: Maybe it's left and right. Maybe that's where I'm getting confused. You know, left leg goes this way, right leg goes the other. All right, James Willis, very quickly, how are markets doing?
1: The Aussie market's down today in light of the situation in the Middle East. The Strait of Hormuz closing indefinitely. The ASX 200, 8,771, down by about 0.4% today. Oil prices have spiked and the Aussie dollar is buying 69 US cents, Carla.
0: James Willis, we'll catch you tonight on Money News at 7 o'clock. What are you covering this evening?
1: We've got a couple of things on the agenda. We're going to have a look at the property prices in light of the weekend. There was actually signs of life after 6 or 7 disappointing weeks, but I think there's some tough times there ahead. We're also going to have a look at the markets, the situation with Myer. This week I'm going to have a look. I really want to explore this prospect that the government's next stop after all these tax changes may be to consider taxing the family home or considering the family home as part of a pension evaluation. Now, there's been no confirmation of this, but they've certainly looked at it behind the scenes. If it is the next step, it would be a drastic change to those that are currently eligible for the pension if the family home value is included in the asset test.
0: Oh, surely they will not let that happen.
1: Well, you never know. I would have thought that about all the other changes they've made in recent times. There's been changes to super, everything else. This could be the next step. I would think so, probably not as well, but certainly behind the scenes internally, there has been some modelling done about this to indicate it could be the next step. It would be a drastic change.
0: Oh, they're just still getting over the May budget. Imagine. Could you imagine? James Willis,
1: You may as well do it all in one go.
0: Just rip the Band-Aid off.
1: Pieces. Thanks, Carla.
0: James, we'll see you tonight at 7 o'clock on Money News. Thank you so much.
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0: Welcome back to the afternoon's program here, 4BC Brisbane 4RO in Rockhampton. I didn't catch up with Anthony on Friday night. I went to the Royal Queensland show, the grape grazing. He texted in on Friday saying he would be there. And it turns out that there were hundreds of people there and it would have been really hard to catch up having not seen what Anthony looks like. But it was a great night. Just over 1,000, was it, wines from across Australia being judged. The best of Queensland. It was a really great event and they had the best lamb, which, of course, if you're a fan of Ecker, you would know that they have that lunch above the Ag Hall every year and it's the best of the produce and what's grown across the state all together in one meal. It's so good. And then if you're at, like, there's a stall and it serves all the best, like, grilled meats, the best bit of steak and the best bit of lamb from around the country. And you can get it. I love it. It's like all your farmyard animals on one plate grilled. It's delicious. But the Ecker is turning 150 and tickets are on sale now. We've all got those moments that you look forward to every year. Is it a strawberry sundae for you? World famous strawberry sundae? Is it a Dagwood dog? Is it Sideshow Alley? Is it going and seeing the night entertainment? But now's the time to lock it in. So stay listening to us as well. Because next week, 4BC is giving you the chance to win a family pass to this year's show. You've got to listen out for our Sounds of the Ecker. We're doing it across the station on Breakfast Show with Dean and Sophie, on Mornings with Jason, Afternoon Show with myself and Gary Hardgrave on the Drive program. 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
19: That's the best thing I've ever heard.
0: All right. We want to take a moment to celebrate the big wins or just some, you know, incredibly touching and emotional moment this weekend's footy brought us. The footy gods delivered something incredible over the weekend for a champion Queenslander. If you were watching the Rabbitohs and Knights game, you would have seen that unbelievable tribute paid to former Origin favourite Jai Arrow. Now, Jai, we all know, recently announced his medical retirement at just 30 years of age following a devastating motor neurone disease diagnosis. And to support him, the NRL has officially declared this month Jai July to raise much needed funds for MND charities and for his family. And yesterday, for his 31st birthday, the former Rabbitoh and South Sydney took the celebrations. Well, South Sydney took the celebrations to a whole new level. I don't know if you saw at halftime, there was a massive 120-kilogram birthday cake that was wheeled onto the turf at Stadium Australia. The Wiggles were there. The Wiggles were there and they did the halftime show because Jai's got a little one as well. And thousands of fans, they all stood up and gave a stadium-wide rendition of Happy Birthday. It was really touching. There was not a dry eye in the house. Jai watched on from the stands with his new wife and young little girl and said that he was truly overwhelmed by the support. I don't know if you heard Jai on with the Continuous Call team. Go back and listen to it if you could, because he had some pretty amazing words to say in the face of this horrendous diagnosis that he's been given. What a crappy set of hands, card of hands he's been dealt. And to top it all off, though, the South players even celebrated their tries by using his iconic arrow celebration, which I thought was a really loving tribute. It was a beautiful tribute to a Queensland legend who's doing it tough, but a reminder about how sport can bring us all together. And, of course, if you want to get behind the cause to support the fight against motor neurone disease, you can simply search Jai July online to find the donation page. It was a great tribute, a fitting tribute. I didn't like seeing Albo there up there with him, but he's a bunny supporter and blah, blah. I guess he had to be there. Speaking of good news and football, I was very Natalie Imbruglia yesterday. I was very torn because on one hand, I wanted to see Manly win at home at Brookie. But on the other hand, I knew that we had tipped the Cowboys to win in the round of our 4BC Arvos. Well, it's our station-wide footy tipping competition. Jake is on the case. Scott Drinkwater broke my heart because he kicked a dramatic golden point field goal just on the buzzer there to get the Cowboys a 19-18 win over Manly. But it did mean that that was an extra point that we got in for tipping comp. Where are we sitting in our competition right now?
12: Kyla, I am very excited to announce that we are currently top of the table, equal on points with our social media queen, Hayley Taylor.
0: That is some great news. If you are following along at home and you've been getting your tips with us, a courtesy of J-Moz from the Continuous Call team, that's great news.
12: 8 weeks to go, we've got eight rounds and it's a fight to the final game, I would imagine.
0: Mm-hmm.
12: We do have both of our Joker cards, but Hayley has just raised something very good in defiance of our jumping up the leaderboards.
0: What's that?
12: The fact that we've tipped against the team that you support, the Manly Sea Eagles.
0: That's tough.
12: As Sophie Formica has pointed out, there is a difference between tipping and backing for a team. Do you agree, Carla?
0: Yeah, totally. Like, I love the team that I support, but I know there's a difference between your head and your heart. In my heart, I would love to see them win. In my head, I know who's going to win. But that was a tough one. You could split hairs on that game. That was incredible.
12: Yeah, it seems like the Fozball has finally burst, hasn't it?
0: Yeah, I guess. But the good news is that we are at the top of the ladder on our tipping comp, and I'll take that. Even if it only happens once, at least it happened. You know, it's as best as I've ever got. All right, okay, let's go to the newsroom now. All right, the man accused of murdering Toowoomba mum Yana Armstrong is expected to defend the charges after appearing in court this morning. Georgia Condict, you've got all the details.
14: Good afternoon, Carly. Yeah, the 48-year-old's been charged with murder and arson domestic violence offences after Yana went missing last week. His lawyer says his client will reserve his plea until a brief of evidence is provided. Authorities are probing a suspected case of bird flu on the Sunshine Coast. If the bird tests positive, it will mark the state's first case connected to the country's current outbreak. The Queensland government's back-to-school boost has come into effect, providing more than $19 million statewide through annual credits to help families with education costs. And Richard Scollier has been remembered as a national treasure who led a remarkable life. A memorial service has been held for Professor Scollier, who died after a three-year battle with brain cancer. In sport, Alexander Zverev will move up to number 2 on the men's tennis rankings after his runner-up finish at Wimbledon. And Carla, I'll have more news at 2.
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18: In Murray, we have a southbound smash on the Port of Brisbane motorway with delays on the approach there. The Riverside Expressway is still with those inbound delays towards Hale Street, Kessels Road in McGregor. Also seeing delays in both directions. Beaudesert Road busy both ways through Callanvale. Noggle Road with a few sticky conditions through northbound through Audley. Eastbound delays on Kingston Smith Drive in Hamilton too, and it's currently a smooth run on the M1 to and from the Gold Coast. I'm Nathaniel Singleton on Brisbane's Traffic Leader, 882 4BC.
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0: It's 27 minutes to 2. 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
0: Welcome back to the Afternoons program on 4BC Brisbane for our Rockhampton. Well, it has been a massive 24 hours for Australian aviation. If you're a frequent flyer, if you're lucky enough to get out and about, or if you're a resident, though, living under a flight path, your travel experience may look very different. First up, Air Services Australia has locked in four key flight path changes to shield nearly 140,000 residents from relentless aircraft noise, though community groups are slamming it as marketing spin. On top of that, the federal government has just announced a $56.1 million overhaul to completely ditch those iconic orange paper incoming passenger cards. And they'll be released by a permanent nationwide digital Australia travel declaration. I want to chat about these two industry shakeups and what it might mean for your next trip and your backyard. We're joined by the Australian's aviation correspondent, Robin Ironside. Robin, good afternoon to you.
25: Good afternoon, Carla.
0: Well, first up, let's have a chat about these flight path changes. So Air Services Australia claims that route adjustments will provide noise relief to roughly 140,000 residents. But realistically, which Brisbane suburbs are the big winners here, and will anyone actually notice a quieter night's sleep?
25: Yeah, it's going to be an interesting one. They have been tinkering around with this for a while now, trying to find some sort of happy medium.
0: Mm.
25: And it now appears that those in the southern suburbs and eastern suburbs will be better off.
0: Yeah.
25: And those that's in the north and western suburbs will be worse off.
0: Yeah.
25: So it's moving them away, I guess, from areas such as Hawthorne, Bulimba, New Farm, Morningside, the suburbs that you could say have been complaining the loudest about these flight paths, and copped a whole new wave of noise when that new parallel runway opened in 2020.
0: Yeah.
25: And but in order to benefit those, they're putting more flights through the north and western suburbs. So those of us through Windsor, Wilston, Indooroopilly, Sanford, Fernie Hills are likely to going to cop more noise, which is probably not going to go down very well, for a lot of people.
0: That's the thing, Robin, right? It feels like the squeaky wheel has got the oil here in this case, but won't it just shift the noise from one part of the city to another, and presumably then one group of squeaky wheels to another? Won't this just keep happening?
25: I suspect so. I mean, the airport's not going anywhere. It's a 24/7 airport.
0: Yeah.
25: So we've got flights coming and going at all times of the night and day. And it's what they call noise sharing. So all of us, I guess, share in the pain rather than just a handful of suburbs copping it constantly.
0: Yeah.
25: So I guess they're trying to sort of spread the love the pain, so to speak. And yes, and so everyone's going to suffer, but a little bit as opposed to a lot.
0: Well, and look, I'm all for sharing. I mean, I know that, like, I was in the north side yesterday. I went to the Jampower Markets at Eagle Farm. I noticed the planes when they used to be a little bit further off in the distance, closer, lower as they were landing because of the way they need to land on that parallel landing system or whatever. But the thing is, Robin, don't we want to embrace this idea that we are this international city? We are going to be the destination that people want to come to, particularly as we look towards 2032 and beyond. If we keep having these arguments about essentially what is progress, are we just going to put ourselves in the dark ages here?
25: Well, that's it. You can't have it both ways, can you?
0: Yeah.
25: You can't have an airport that has a high frequency of flights, it has a great network of international connections, and not have aircraft noise. Unfortunately, that's just a fact of life in a growing city. I mean, the airport's been there for a very long time, and I guess that's something that you buy into when you buy a property in Brisbane, particularly in sort of those inner suburbs around the airport.
0: Oh, the world over is like that. So the Brisbane Flight Path Community Alliance, they're pushing back fairly aggressively. They argue that this isn't about noise reduction at all, but rather what we see is preparing Brisbane Airport to operate at massive capacity. I mean, do they have a point here to be pushing back so aggressively?
25: Well, certainly they are, and certainly prior to the last election, the Greens had a platform of a curfew for Brisbane Airport, which the airport and other industry leaders have suggested would be economically disastrous for the city, because we'd miss out on a lot of cargo flights and other services that operate in those wee hours. Sydney has a curfew, Brisbane doesn't, and that's seen as an advantage for the airport. Yeah, it's something that I don't think is ever going to be completely solved. No one's ever going to be completely happy. They can certainly put more flights over Moreton Bay coming in and out, but it's all dependent on the wind conditions. If the wind's too strong, they can't fly in that direction. They have to come over the suburbs. So it's about aircraft safety as much as it is about noise.
0: It will be interesting to see what the community feedback is. I mean, I married into a family of plane nerds and plane spotters, and they loved it. They love seeing all the planes around. So I don't think you'll get any pushback from them, but there's certainly going to be definitely community feedback, I would imagine. Robin, very quickly, turning to the other big story today, the federal government is spending over $56 million to phase out those traditional orange arrival cards. It had been trialled on select sort of Qantas flights. This is going to make travel so much quicker, you know, when you walk from the gate to the exit for Aussie travellers returning home, or visitors even coming in.
25: Well, I hope so, Carla. Having experienced the digital passenger card on a Qantas flight through Brisbane, I don't know that it makes a huge difference, because you still have to, you go through the passport scan where you scan your passport, you go through the immigration gates, then you still have to line up to show the customs officer the QR code as a result of downloading that digital passenger card. So there is still that sort of, there's three steps, like you get your little ticket with the photo yep. of yourself, you go to the passport scan, and then you still have to go to customs and show them this QR code. I'm hoping what that $56 million will bring about is a connection between the digital passenger card and your passport. So when you scan your passport, it's read as one, and then you can just leave, which is what happens in a lot of other airports around the world now.
0: Yeah.
25: It happens at Singapore. It takes 15 seconds to go through immigration there. It happens at Heathrow. It's a very simple one-step process. So given the passports that we have to pay hundreds of dollars for,
0: yes.
25: have the technology built in
0: yes.
25: to have that reader, I just hope that it can be boiled down to a one-step process and it doesn't stay a three-step process where you have to line up for customs and show them that QR code on your phone, because that almost defeats the purpose
0: yeah.
25: as far as I'm concerned.
0: Yeah,
25: I mean, I don't know how that's that much different to handing them a card.
0: Well, you don't have to find a pen and write it, and you don't have to have great handwriting skills or have had your pen license. I guess that's probably where everyone's going these days. But you're right. Like, I always think of that. Like, we have e-passports. We've had them for so long, even way before the technology was built into systems and customs, immigration systems to exit. It's just so strange to me that we pay a premium for that. But yeah, you're right. Is it a tied towards, or tied in with the way we do like our customs, like declaring customs? Is it because we're more stringent with that than other countries maybe?
25: I'm trying to get some clarification from Border Force about that, because
0: yeah,
25: I mean, I do think that would be a legitimate reason, because our biosecurity laws are a lot tighter than
0: yeah.
25: Singapore or Bali, say. So I guess that would make it reasonable to have to do that. But given all the other technology they have with x-rays, sniffer dogs, being able to check luggage, you still do wonder, what difference it would make, whether that declaration form is uploaded to your passport or it's, uploaded to your phone with a QR code.
0: Yeah, because that's the thing, that the government is saying that they won't compromise on biosecurity with this digital system, but you wonder, there's only so many sniffer dogs that can be out and about in one baggage hall. And people aren't always honest. There's a whole TV show based around that. The trial is expanding to Adelaide and Perth, and then it's just going to go industry-wide. When can we see, do we have confidence that the infrastructure will be able to, I guess, handle millions of passengers? And again, if we turn our attention to Brisbane Airport, do you think we'll be able to handle millions of passengers without creating these sort of bottlenecks that goes on with adopting these new technologies?
25: Well, let's hope so, given that they have attempted to do this on two occasions in the past, in 2015 and again in 2022, and it was a huge failure. So let's hope this time, and the fact that they're spending $56 million on it, hopefully they don't get the same people who did the bomb website redevelopment, and it actually does work.
0: Oh, fingers crossed. So, Robin Ironside, I really appreciate your time today on the Afternoons program. Can I live vicariously through you? Have you got a trip planned somewhere anytime soon?
25: Well, actually, no, I don't really have a trip planned anywhere exciting at the moment. So, no, I've got to get onto that.
0: You really should. You're the Australian's aviation expert. How can you live and breathe it if you're not going anywhere?
25: Sometimes you get sick of planes and airports.
0: Oh, don't you dare. You wash your mouth out, Robin. How dare you? I appreciate your time. Thank you so much, Robin. Go and enjoy planning your next trip then, perhaps.
25: Thanks, Carla.
0: Robin Ironside there from the Australian, our aviation experts. All right, 133-882 is the open line. Thanks to Watch Smoke Alarms. Perhaps you've got a trip planned somewhere and you want to share it with us. I need to live vicariously through someone else who's getting out and about. Maybe can I enter the competition with Dean and Sophie to win the Australian Outback trip? That would be great. 133-882 is the open line. We'll be back with what's happened on this day over history after this.
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0: Welcome back to the Afternoons program, 4BC Brisbane 4RO in Rockhampton. To your feedback now, very quickly, just in regards to funding being cut to domestic violence and family violence services. This has come from number 215. Nothing will change till we punish the perpetrators. On the first offence, they must be issued an ankle band that sounds the alarm to perpetrators, victims and police. If they get within 10 kilometres of home or children's school, employers must be notified, children's schools must be notified. As soon as they become marked and disabled to the public, they'll change. Right now, the women carry all the responsibility. Look, any idea is a good idea. To stop this, a solution would be nice. We've had an anonymous call come through on 133-882 on the Watch Smoke Alarms open line. There's debris outside the petrol station at Nudgee, outside the Shell petrol station at Nudgee, headed northbound. There's sharp steel across the road. Emergency services have been notified, but be careful if you're driving in that area. I wonder why they wanted to remain anonymous. But either way, there's debris outside the Shell petrol station at Nudgee, headed northbound. There's sharp steel across the road. I wonder whether or not someone's lost their load and they were headed to the tip. Maybe. Who knows? But if you are driving in that area on Nudgee Road, please be careful outside the Shell petrol servo headed northbound. In regards to it feeling cold this morning, it's a beautiful blue sky day though. No, Ash, are you looking at our live camera? It's still blue. Great. Still no clouds in the sky. It's very blue. It's 4BC logo blue. Very blue. But the clear blue skies this morning, or the clear skies at least with no cloud cover, meant that it was very chilly. Russ for my daily dose of Russ says, bit nippy out my way this morning, surrounded by bush, even had to put my old flanno on. This was about 4:30 in the morning. The gauge said around 7 degrees. Yeah, it was 8 degrees where I am. I didn't have to put my old flanno on, though. Simon has texted through on 0499 880 882. Wednesday's going to be cold. I'm tipping a long winter. In our very own version of Poxitoni Phil, if you're a fan of Groundhog Day, thank you, Simon. So Wednesday's going to be cold and we're going to have a long winter from here on in.
32: On 4BC Afternoons, time to find out what happened on this day. It's a beautiful
0: day. All right. Today's Monday, the 13th of July, which means it's National French Fry Day. So that's, I reckon, consider that permission granted for hot chips with dinner tonight. National French Fry Day. Tomorrow is Bastille Day, National French Day. French Fry Day, though, today. And marvellously, it's also Embrace Your Geekness Day. So whatever your thing is, it could be plane spotting, could be trains, could be Star Trek, it could be spreadsheets. Today's the day to fly your geek flag high on Embrace Your Geekness Day. All right, what else has happened on this day in history? In 1930, the very first Football World Cup kicked off in Uruguay. In 1923, the famous Hollywood sign was officially unveiled in Los Angeles, although back then it actually read Hollywood Land, and it was just a real estate advertisement. In 2024, U.S. presidential candidate Donald Trump survived an assassination attempt.
7: The assassin's bullet came within a quarter of an inch of taking my life.
0: It happened during a campaign rally in Pennsylvania, sending shockwaves across the globe. In 1985, the world stopped for Live Aid. The epic charity concert was staged across London and Philadelphia.

0: Queen absolutely stunned the crowd at Wembley. Nearly 2 billion people around the world watched the broadcast live. It was all in honour of raising money to end famine, hunger in Africa. Celebrating birthdays today, some familiar faces born on the 13th of July. The one and only Harrison Ford. AKA Indiana Jones, line ball call. We could have gone with Indiana Jones or the Star Wars theme of Han Solo. We had to go with Indy. That was his franchise, wasn't it? Unbelievably, Harrison Ford is 84 today. What's the show? He's on Shrinking. It's brilliant. On Apple? Have you watched the new season? Ash, our in-studio extraordinaire, loves it. It's done now, is it? 3 seasons. It's a great show if you haven't seen it. Harrison Ford is fabulous in it. All right, Erno Rubik, the Hungarian professor who gave the world the Rubik's Cube and gave us all a collective headache that's lasted over 50 years. He turns 82 today. Sir Patrick Stewart, that's Captain Picard to the Trekkies on this World Geek Day, is 86.
1: Space, the final frontier. To seek out new life and new civilizations. To boldly go where no one has gone before.
0: I love it. Another great theme song. All right. And on this day in 1939, a young Frank Sinatra recorded his very first song. From

0: old Blue Eyes release from the bottom of my heart when he was just 23 years old. Why is it that he's always sounded like a 60-something-year-old man? Maybe it's just the style of the times. It was 1939, I suppose. It all happened on this day, the 13th of July.
1: Traffic. The census is coming in August. You'll get instructions soon on what to do. In the census, every answer matters. Authorised by the Australian Bureau of Statistics, Canberra.
2: Got an outbound smash on Coronation Drive in Auckland near Land Street with minor delays. Also a southbound smash on Waterford Tambourine Road in Logan Village near Manuka Road with delays there. Take care. We've got pieces of sharp steel northbound near the Shell Service Station on Nudgee Road in Nudgee. Riverside Expressway with inbound delays towards Hale Street. Kessels Road busy in both directions in McGregor. Beaudesert Road also busy northbound through Callum Vale. I'm Nathaniel Singleton on Brisbane's Traffic Leader, 882 4BC.
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0: All right, welcome back to the Afternoons program, 4BC in Brisbane, 4RO in Rockhampton. I'm very sorry, but I need to put an earworm, a song, you know, one of those songs that gets stuck in your head and you can't get it out unless you listen to the whole thing. I'm going to do that right now.
12: Hot potato, hot potato. Hot potato, hot potato.
0: You're right.
12: Potato, potato, potato.
0: You're so right, Ash. On National French Friday, we talk about hot potato. And also because we're going to be talking to Cairns-born superstar, Evie Ferris. She is now one of the Yellow Wiggles. There's two Yellow Wiggles, of course. And I say superstar because she started dancing as a youngster in Far North Queensland and then danced her way to the Australian Ballet and then got discovered and was put into the Wiggles. So we'll catch up with the Yellow Wiggle after this with some exciting news if you've got grandkids.
1: Stapleton,
13: Pimpamar,
1: Helens Vale, 4BC is Brisbane. BC News.
14: It's 2 o'clock. Good afternoon. I'm Georgia Kondek. Authorities are probing a suspected case of bird flu on the Sunshine Coast. Amy Drew has more.
13: The Department of Primary Industries has confirmed a wildlife carer in Noosa took precautionary measures to collect a reportedly ill petrel, which is now being tested by Biosecurity Queensland. If the bird tests positive, it would mark the first Queensland case connected to the country's current outbreak. Seven confirmed cases of the H1N1 strain have been detected in migratory birds across Western Australia. Five have been confirmed in South Australia, including the first case in a native bird, and one case is confirmed in New South Wales. Authorities are urging people concerned about sick or dead birds to avoid contact, make a record of the find, and report it to the Emergency Animal Disease Hotline. Amy Drew reporting.
14: A crime scene's been declared after a woman was found deceased in the Central Highlands. Last night, emergency services were called to a Blackwater address following reports the woman was located unresponsive. She was declared deceased at the scene and investigations are underway. Anyone with information is urged to contact police. Meantime, a man charged over the alleged murder of a Toowoomba woman has appeared in court via video link. The 48-year-old is accused of murdering 30-year-old Yana Armstrong and dumping her body in bushland in Esk. His case has been adjourned until October 1. The police minister says new figures show their tough laws on e-bikes and scooters are making a difference. In the 10 days since the crackdown on illegal devices, more than 100 have been seized and 120 random breath tests are being conducted. Dan Purdy says the nation-leading laws are making Queensland safer.
15: This harsh penalty is acting as a strong deterrent. We are sending a strong message that the free ride is over for young hoons using these illegal high-powered devices.
14: And Richard Scollier has been remembered as a national treasure who led a remarkable life full of generosity and curiosity. A memorial service has been held for Professor Scollier, who died after a three-year battle with brain cancer. The Prime Minister, New South Wales Premier and Governor-General are among the 2,500 in attendees. Anthony Albanese says Professor Scollier was one of Australia's brightest stars.
16: As he faced up to his new reality, no one would have begrudged him retreating into the shelter of his family and friends. Yet that is not what he chose. Instead, he opened his big heart to us all.
14: To finance, your Lords are down 21 points at 8,982 and one Australian dollar buying 69.2 US cents.
17: With the 4BC app, you have the power of 4BC in the palm of your hand. 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Brisbane's 4BC.
14: Cowboys skipper Reuben Cotter says he's signed to finding ways to win after grinding out a Golden Point thriller over the Seagulls. Scott Drinkwater silenced the Brookvale crowd with an 81st-minute field goal, but Cotter says the hard work was done earlier.
18: I just love the way our whole mentality was when things weren't going our way. We sort of just got on with it, and it was the same case there. And we really surged in that back end of the second half and then in extra time as well.
14: Meantime, the Broncos chief executive has declared coach Michael Maguire will still be in the role in 2027. It comes despite the side's shocking slump this season, on track to finish inside the bottom four. Jannik Sinner has become just the 10th man in an Open era to win consecutive Wimbledon titles. Meanwhile, Aussie Cruz Hewitt has gone down in the Wimbledon boys' final despite being up a set and a break. And Test cricket's baseball era is over after England sacked Brendan McCullen as coach. That's news and sport.
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2: Got an outbound smash on Coronation Drive in Auchenflower near Land Street with minor delays. Also an inbound crash on Macrovac-Capellebar Road near Gardner Road in Mackenzie with delays building there. Take care, we still have pieces of sharp steel northbound near the Shell service station on Nudgee Road in Nudgee. Riverside Expressway with inbound delays towards Hale Street. Heavy southbound delays remain on the Port of Brisbane motorway in Murray after that crash, which has now been cleared. And Milton Road in Milton is slow inbound. I'm Nathaniel Singleton. I'm Brisbane's traffic leader, 882 4BC.
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14: A sunny afternoon across Brisbane with some westerly winds and a top of 23 degrees in the city, the same in Ipswich and on the Bayside. Getting down to 10 degrees overnight with another sunny windy day tomorrow, a top of 23. Wednesday, slight chance of a shower, a top of 22 and some showers on Thursday. On Moreton Bay, west and northwesterly winds below 10 knots, seas below half a metre. Right now, it's 23 degrees at Browns Plains. I'm Georgia Kondek with more news at 2:30 on Brisbane's 4BC.
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0: Welcome back to the Afternoons program here, 4BC Brisbane, 4 Hour Rockhampton. Thank you so much for your company. We still have an hour of power to go. We'll catch up with Gary Hardgrave. Find out what's going on in the Drive program for this Monday. And after two major Telstra outages in just 24 hours, millions of us left without calls, text, data, affected customers. Could they now be compensated? We'll ask consumer advocate Carol Bennett why we don't have enforceable reliability standards. It's a simple rule as far as I'm aware. It's a simple legislation that could just be changed. It could be tabled in Parliament and done and dusted. Holding people to account whether or not this question of domestic mobile roaming that could help us stay connected when networks fail, whether that is also being tabled. So I have consumer advocate along in this hour as well. Have you ever wanted to go to Cirque du Soleil? It's the world-famous circus. They're back with a brand-new breathtaking show, Kooza. It pays tribute to traditional circus in all its splendour, though, with nail-biting acrobatics and bold slapstick comedy. And only you can hope for Cirque du Soleil unitards as well. I've got a double pass to give away, so make sure you stay tuned for your chance to win. You can have your say in anything we've been speaking about as well. The open line, thanks to Watch Smoke Alarms, is 133-882. You can text any time as well, 0499-880-882. Russ has texted through. Because I just said before that Frank Sinatra on this day in 1939, was it, released his very first song. He was 23 years of age when he released his first song. And Russ says, Carla Reed, cranky Frankie Sinatra. I met him once when Mike Gore brought him over for the launch at Hope Island. But he could not sing, and the conversation of about 2 minutes was about his special underpants, if you know what I mean. Really? His special underpants. I wonder what they were. Did he wear them on the outside of his pants? Do you think he was a superhero, Russ? Thank you for that. What a memory. I mean, at least you got to say you saw Frank Sinatra in the flesh, even if he was fairly boring. 133-882, that's the Watch Smoke Alarms open line. If you want to call any time, you can do that.
25: Fruit

0: Well, I'm very excited now. I'm going to be joined by probably one of the most recognisable Queenslanders in the country. Evie Ferris grew up in Cairns, started dancing as a little girl, went on to perform with the Australian Ballet, and is now known to kids and families all over the globe as one of the Yellow Wiggles. Evie is part of their biggest live production yet, the Wiggles Sparkle Big Show, which is coming to Brisbane later this year. And I've got some very exciting news at the end of this after we speak to the lovely Evie Ferris. Welcome to 4BC Afternoons, Evie.
1: Thank you so much. I'm so excited to be here.
0: You grew up in Cairns. What was that like growing up in far north Queensland? Could you even ever imagined that you would be a Yellow Wiggle?
1: Oh, honestly, I adored growing up in Cairns, and my very, very first concert was the Wiggles at the Cairns Convention Centre when I think I might have been three. So I don't think that little girl would believe me if I went back and told her that, you know, she would one day become a Yellow Wiggle. I just never imagined it for myself, but it's the most incredible, surreal dream come true. It's really amazing.
0: Well, what's incredible, Evie, is like, In doing a bit of research and having a chat, because everyone thinks they know who you are because you are such public property. You're out there. You're around the world. You bring joy to so many families. But in looking at photos of you growing up and stuff, you've been performing since you could walk. And then you make it into the Australian Ballet. To get into the Wiggles, it's such a pivot. Like, what a right-hand turn.
1: Absolutely. I'm so grateful that my dream of being a ballerina came true and I got to perform with the Australian Ballet. It honestly I still pinch myself. I loved it so much and I trained my whole life, and then performing has always been such a passion of mine and I still get to do that. But you're so right. It is so different performing for children and, you know, using song and speaking on a microphone. You know, it can be so different to my experience as a ballerina. But it is really amazing to connect with audiences and families and young children so intimately. I feel like I love it the more and more I get to do it. I love it even more the more I get to do it. Like, it's just, it's a really, really amazing experience. And I still get to share ballet and fire, hopefully, you know, our children across Australia and the world. So,
0: Well, that's the thing. You still get to lean into your passion because you were

0: But,
1: of course.
0: But like I love that you get to continue, you know, embracing your passion and doing all these sorts of things. It's such a great positive role model. It's such a fun thing to be part of, I can just imagine.
1: Yeah, thank you so much. That means a lot. And yeah, it really is just the greatest honor to be doing what I love and inspiring and connecting with children. It's, you know, it's just a dream come true. So yeah.
0: Is it hard to shake all that years of physical discipline from local classes in far north Queensland, from Cairns, to like being so strict and regimented in the Australian Ballet? Is it hard to shake that? Like, because I notice you on stage and you're on point still. You're still good.
1: Oh, thank you so much. I mean, you can take the girl out of the ballet, I suppose. At this point, I don't know if you can take the ballet out of the girl. Yeah. It's been a fun challenge, I think, to push outside of that kind of, not even a comfort zone, but just that avenue and build on it. Yeah, because I think that holds me in good stead, having all of that training. But yeah, you have to be able to let loose and go with the flow and adapt in our shows as the Wiggles, which is just part of the fun that we have as performers and that the audience has. Yeah, it's been an amazing challenge and growth, I would say.
0: I love, can you tell us the story about how you came to be approached? Because originally you were a Blue Wiggle, and it was the Blue Wiggle, as in Anthony, it was a chance meeting with him that got you to where you are today. Can you tell us about that?
1: Yeah, I was performing at the Sydney Opera House with the Australian Ballet, and Anthony was there performing in one of the other theatres, and he just needed someone to take a photo of him and his friends. And I happened to walk past and I was like, yeah, I'll take a photo. And he had worked with the Australian Ballet, some of the dancers previously. And so he mentioned, oh, are you with the Australian Ballet? You know, we know these dancers. And I was standing there going, are you the Blue Wiggle? Because I was obviously such a fan as a child. And so he said, yes, he was a Blue Wiggle. I was fangirling.
0: And as an adult.
1: Yeah, that's how. As an adult, absolutely. The Wiggles is for everyone. I stand by it. Children and adults alike. Yeah, and so that's how we met and kind of got connected in the way that he was like, oh, you're a ballerina of the Australian Ballet, and kind of then could see what I was about and what I could do and what I stood for. And I think that's where, yeah, it kind of led to here.
0: I love that. How often do you get to go back home? Do you still feel very connected to country and to Queensland?
1: I do. I feel like the second step back on Queensland soil, the air is different. You know, I would love to get back more than I do. It's a bit further than, I mean, now that I live in Sydney, actually, it's a shorter trip, and my beautiful fiance is also a Queenslander. So
0: yes,
1: yeah, we love going back, and it's really special and such a full circle moment to go back and perform in Cairns as a Wiggle now as well, and anywhere in Queensland. Yeah, it's just beautiful.
0: Being back on home soil is nothing better. We'll talk about your fiance who you met at work, which, you know, for everyone else is fine. I met my husband at work, but I'm not in the Wiggles, so it seems a strange thing to say. But, I mean, you don't get home. You, obviously, home is, your base is in Sydney. Home will always be Queensland, but you travel so much. Your touring schedule is incredible.
1: It really is. I think we're so lucky we get to travel across Australia, which is so beautiful, you know, going to places that I wouldn't necessarily make the trip to go, or I wouldn't have the time or the availability. And we get to go to all these beautiful communities across Australia and then also internationally. We're so lucky. And then, of course, yeah, getting to travel with my fiance is just the cherry on top.
0: It must be grueling. Okay, let's talk about, well, I know him as Buddy, but he has a real name.
1: Yes. He does. His real name is Zane.
0: And you met at work. I think the Wiggles, there's something magical in the air with the Wiggles, because there's a lot of pairings that get

0: happen amongst the troop?
1: There are. We've had discussions about this. I think, yeah, what we do is so unique, and to be able to share that with each other is really, really special. And again, you know, the touring schedule is so full on, so we end up spending a lot of time together, and we were so lucky to just connect over mutual interest. I was still with the Australian Ballet when we met and formed a really great friendship. And then, yeah, obviously turned into more, which I'm so lucky and grateful for. And, yeah, just getting to share this unique, amazing experience.
0: Well, I mean, look.
1: Incredible.
0: Like I said, I met my husband at work. It's not unusual to meet your partner in the workplace. But it begs a question, when you go home at night, do you leave work at work, or do you often talk about work at home? And do you are you practicing like any choreography? Are you singing Hot Potato, or what goes on at home?
1: This is a great question, because honestly, there are phases where there is a new or a different Wiggle song stuck in our heads every day. You know, it's a new song, and we're still singing it, and one of us starts to hum it, and then we go, oh, no, now I'm going to have it stuck in my head. And I mean, yeah, we have a beautiful balance, but I think the great thing about our job is that it's our passion. So there is always a part of us that will bring it home in a way. You know, in the morning, someone's doing vocal warm-ups before our recording or before our shows, or we're getting to recap and share, like, oh, I saw this beautiful interaction, or I saw someone dress up as you, or, you know, we get to kind of share these things when we have that time at home. And, yeah, so there's a balance, but there is always a bit of the Wiggles. You would understand, actually, having the song stuck in your head.
0: And exactly. And Evie, I was going to say, the thing about, like, children's entertainment and learning and stuff, it's about repetition. So the fact that there's a Wiggles earworm in your head day in, day out, it might sound like Guantanamo to some people, but it's nothing but joy just having that in your head and singing it. It's you can't escape it.
1: Yeah, and that's what we love to hear. And that's the dream, is to have these amazing educational fun songs that do get stuck in your head.
0: Well, you've got a brand new album out. It's Sparkle, A Circus of Lights. As a result of that, you are going on tour again, but this is a big, big spectacular that you're putting on at the end of the year. You're going across the country, including a stop here in Brisbane.
1: That's right. We are so excited. It's an incredible album, which we'll be able to incorporate in our live show. It's going to be big, bright, colourful, and something for everybody in the family. Like, the whole family is going to love it. And there'll obviously be the classic Wiggle songs, but also some really fun new ones that everyone can learn and add to their favourites.
0: Get stuck in their heads.
1: That's right. Some more earworms coming your way.
0: Evie, it's such a delight to have a chat to you. All the best. The Wiggles Sparkle Big Show, the National Arena Tour for this year, it kicks off in October, but it lands in Brisbane on the 13th of December at the Brisbane Entertainment Centre. There are several shows on during that day. I'm sure you're going to add more dates, because you guys sell out wherever you go, whenever you are performing. It's such a pleasure to have you on. When you're in town, please drop by the studio. I'd love to meet you and Buddy.
1: Oh, absolutely. That sounds amazing. We cannot wait to go to Brisbane. We're excited for the whole tour, but Queensland holds a special place, so we'll absolutely pop in.
0: You're amazing. Evie, thank you so much.
1: Thank you.
0: All right, the big nationwide arena tour, the Wiggles' biggest live production yet, the Sparkle Big Show. It lands in Brisbane on Sunday, December 13. The tickets are available from thewiggles.com.au, but we have a family pass for the 10 o'clock show, 10 a.m. show, that is. No after dark stuff. The 10 a.m. show. And this is the best thing. If you've got kids or you've got grandkids, you care for kids, you are going to want to just write our number down, 133-882. We have not only a family pass for the 10 a.m. show, but you have got also the chance to meet the Wiggles before the show. You get to meet them all live in the flesh. If you would like to go along and win this family pass, 133-882 is the open line number. Thanks to Watch Smoke Alarms. 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That family pass, the show, the big show, the Sparkle Big Show is happening December 13. 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You're just going to have to sing your favourite Wiggles song to me. 133-882.
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0: All right, let's go to the phone lines now. 133-882, Kate from Ashgrove. Hello, Kate.
13: Hello, how are you?
0: I am well. Have you got need for these tickets to go check out the Wiggles at the end of the year?
13: Yeah, I do. I've got a son that loves the Wiggles and also a niece who's just getting into it. So, yeah, I would love the tickets.
0: Okay. And you know, having a son who's into the Wiggles, there would be an earworm, there would be a song, a Wiggles song that always gets stuck in your head. Can you give me your best Wiggles rendition now?
13: Potato hop. Potato, hot potato.
0: Yes.
13: Is that enough?
0: Yeah, that's good. That's good. I'll give you that. There we are. Congratulations, Kate. You scored yourself that family pass. And you get to meet the Wiggles before the show.
13: Amazing. Thank you.
0: No, thank you. Thanks for listening, Kate. Now, your little one, that watch. You got to take a video of it. Watch their tiny minds explode when they see them in the flesh. It's the best.
13: Thank you so much. I appreciate it.
0: You are more than welcome. Stay there. We'll grab the details off you. The big show, the Sparkle Big Show, it lands in Brisbane Sunday, December 13. The tickets are available from thewiggles.com.au. Thank you to Kate and congratulations to her. She's going to have her sons and her niece to take along to that. And they've got a brand new album as well, Sparkle, the Circus of Lights as well, if you want to like listen to any of the songs before you go to the concert. It's always a good warm-up, isn't it?
14: And now, time to find out what's coming up on 4BC Drive.
0: Speaking of warm-ups.
15: Yeah, the Wiggles.
0: Yeah. No, well, I was just catching you out. Vocal warm-ups.
15: Yeah.
0: Having a chat.
15: How are you going?
0: Nice
15: to see you. Happy weekend.
0: I know. You had a great weekend.
15: Well, it was a good weekend. It was back to the proper winter weather of southeast Queensland.
0: Uh-huh. Beautiful. Nice, crisp, cool starts to the day.
15: Blue sky and
0: can't sunshine.
15: Can't see a cloud. Anyway, we're happy. We can't do much about the weather. This afternoon, we're going to talk to the police about e-scooters. This is a problem. I know the guy wasn't on an e-scooter, but there was another guy killed on the weekend. You know, a young bloke on a trail bike, probably something he shouldn't have been on the road with. Who knows? I don't know. But I just worry that the shape around where our kids are on motorised things, and you still see these numpties on dust driving around in dark coloured clothing, thinking, oh, well, I can see what's going on.
0: Yeah.
15: They're temporary Australians. Anyway, we'll talk to the police about that. They're starting now to crush a few, which is good. Well, I say crush a lot of them as well.
0: 10 days in, so not even 2 weeks, and they've seized 100
15: plus
0: illegal e-bikes and e-scooters, and then 420 infringements have been issued.
15: And look, the other story is something, a little bit of a personal touch to this, but a bloke died in America over the weekend. He was a well-known senator, close to Donald Trump. Lindsey Graham is his name, just 71. He only had his birthday Thursday of last week, turned 71, and he just died, boom, suddenly like that. Tell you why and how anybody, any one of us could be killed by a similar thing. Nearly happened to me, I just want to tell you. So I'm going to get into that as well this afternoon. The importance of checking your blood pressure.
0: Should we be listening to you then? Is that a good blood pressure test?
15: Well, you can because there's nothing wrong with exercising passion, ambition.
0: Yeah, sure.
15: Right? There's nothing wrong with that. But I'm just saying that I had an aortic dissection which killed Lindsey Graham over the weekend. I had one of those in 2014.
0: So lucky. And how did you catch it?
15: I felt a pain right up where the two jaws, top and bottom jaws, met on my left-hand side, and I thought, got a cracked tooth. Toddled off to the dentist. Now you've got a cracked tooth. And so I thought, I'll go and get myself checked. I ended up in hospital because I thought it was really odd. And
0: yeah.
15: Doctor said, come back and see me. So I went back and saw them a few days later. Then they did the full-blown scan and found my aorta in a little section had just pooped itself.
0: Blown.
15: Possibly. And, so I'm going to talk to somebody about that this afternoon, only because I thought I didn't know Lindsey Graham, but he'd a few years older than me, but he's exactly that. You know that George II was the first recorded case of an aortic dissection?
0: Really?
15: Yeah, George II died of it. Lucille Ball died of it. And John Ritter, you know the guy from that TV show? He died of it as well. So,
0: how old were you when it happened?
15: I was 54.
0: So young.
15: Just saying, go and get it checked out. Get your blood pressure checked. And if you've got a problem, don't let them say, oh, it's a bit of white coat fever. Ask your doctor for what you can do.
0: Yeah.
15: Sometimes it's a pill that fixes it.
0: You know, it's funny. Like,
15: I'm not a doctor. I'm giving general advice.
0: No, of course. And it is something that Sophie has taught me, Sophie Formica, as in from Dean and Sophie, is you have to be your own health advocate.
15: Well, you've just got to ask questions. I mean, I went and got the, I keep calling it PSI test, pounds per square inch, but I got the blood test the other week just to double check. Jason Matthews and I were talking earlier before as well about these things.
0: Yeah, you have to.
15: Blokes are not real good at this, Carla.
0: I think all of us who are time poor and it costs money.
15: Time poor could make you very life short.
0: Okay, Confucius, I like that.
15: Ooh,
0: I like that, Gary. Yes. We'll catch you after
15: Thank
0: 3.
15: You, Grasshopper.
0: This afternoon. Let's go to the newsroom now. Where George Condek is standing by, an investigation is underway following a fatal crash in 8 Mile Plains. You've got all the deets.
16: Good afternoon, Carla. Yeah, a 44-year-old motorcyclist, Mal, has died this morning when it collided with a car at an intersection. Investigations into the circumstances leading up to the death are now underway, and anyone with information is being urged to contact police. A crime scene's been declared after a woman was found deceased in the Central Highlands. Last night, emergency services were called to a Blackwater address following reports the woman was located unresponsive. The Department of Primary Industries is investigating a suspected bird flu case on the Sunshine Coast. A wildlife carer in Noosa took precautionary measures to collect a reportedly ill bird, which is now being tested by Biosecurity Queensland. And Brisbane's housing market has seen a significant rise in the number of auctions in the past week. In sport, Gold Coast Titans coach Josh Hannay could find himself in hot water with the NRL after claiming his side doesn't get a fair go from match officials. Carla, Amy Drew will have more news at 3 o'clock.
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17: In Castledine, we have a southbound accident on Gympie Road near the Beams Road intersection with delays there. Also an inbound crash on Sanford Road near Cairo Street in Inogra with delays there too. Have an inbound smash on Duncan Road near Mount Cotton Road in Sheldon with minor delays. Congestion building northbound on the gateway through Bracken Ridge and southbound through Rochdale. M1 with delays southbound through Slacks Creek, and the Pacific Motorway is slowing outbound through Greenslopes at the moment. I'm Nathaniel Singleton on Brisbane's traffic leader, 882 4BC.
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0: Welcome back to the Afternoons program here at 4BC Brisbane 400 in Rockhampton. Well, for millions of Australians, our mobile phone is no longer just a way to keep in touch. It's how we run a business, how we process payments, access essential services, and more importantly, it's how we stay connected, particularly during an emergency. But after Telstra suffered two major outages in the space of just 24 hours, questions are being asked about why Australia still has no enforceable reliability standards requiring telcos to keep their networks operating and holding them accountable when things go wrong. The outages, we know, disrupted calls, text, data, affected public transport, freight, businesses, payment systems, and reportedly left 000 calls unanswered. There are now growing calls for affected customers to be compensated, and the introduction of domestic mobile roaming, which could allow customers to connect to another provider's network when their own one goes down. It just makes sense to me. It happens everywhere else in the world. Carol Bennett is the Chief Executive of the Australian Communications Consumer Action Network, and she joins us now. Good afternoon to you, Carol.
22: Good afternoon, Carla.
0: I read your op-ed in the Brisbane Times and the Sydney Morning Herald about this. It just made a whole bunch of sense, and you were able to articulate the frustration that so many of us felt, over 22.5 million Aussies felt, this recent outage of Telstra?
22: Yes, absolutely. I mean, that's what we're hearing everywhere. We've heard all sorts of stories in the wake of last week's outage. But this has been an ongoing issue for some time, and particularly for people living in rural and regional areas, mm-hmm. and particularly vulnerable people as well, our First Nations community, our older Australians, our people living with disabilities, people in low-income households in particular really suffer when they're paying some of the highest prices in the world for mobile connectivity and yet at the same time are not able to get access to coverage when they need it. And, you know, it's now a safety issue, not just an issue of, you know, needing to work, needing to access health services, education, government services, everything you've mentioned. Mm. So it is a very, very critical issue for Australians, for all of us.
0: Yeah, absolutely, because it tells us so much about the reliability of the telecommunication systems that we have that we pay through the nose for that are just so unreliable.
22: Well, this is it. We've got a Telecommunications Act that was written in 1997 when we had payphones and landlines. We are now reliant on this coverage for everything we do. We can no longer afford not to operate as an essential service in this space. And really, I mean, you know, when you think about it, other essential services like energy and water, they all have reliability and standards in place because it ensures that those networks meet their public interest obligations, not act in their own private commercial interest.
0: Yeah. You've described it as the recent Telstra outage as a crisis of confidence. Has the industry now reached a point where, I guess, voluntary commitments and assurances from the telcos are simply no longer enough? They're just empty words?
22: Absolutely. This is a sector that should not self-regulate. And that's the basis on which the Telco Act operates. It says telcos should self-regulate and they shouldn't be burdened by any particular regulation. Well, you know, that just doesn't add up. And I think Australians expect more. They already, you know, are paying premium prices for reliability that they're not receiving. And when Australians' experience of what they're getting for what they're paying doesn't or isn't consistent with what they're being told they should expect, they start to lose trust. And it's one of, well, it is the least trusted sector in the country for that reason.
0: I guess then, do you think that affected Telstra customers should be automatically compensated now rather than having to individually prove, I guess, their losses or fight for a refund?
22: Well, of course, yes, I do. And I think most Australians are of that view. I mean, people have lost work and income. They haven't been able to get their kids to school. Businesses have lost a lot of money. They couldn't use their payment systems. You know, people weren't able to travel on public transport. The freight networks were out. I mean, these are massive impacts on the economy right across the board, let alone on all of us as individuals. So I think that's a reasonable expectation. This is where, again, we don't have this kind of legislated or, you know, essential service type regulation that would enable people automatic compensation, but it certainly needs to be looked at.
0: Yeah, absolutely. You just touched on before, Carol, just about, you know, it's not just, you know, the people whose livelihoods are impacted, the businesses, small business owners and all those sorts of things, public transport. I think this is something that happens for us here in Queensland so often, you know, when we have gone days or even weeks without mobile coverage after particular weather events like storms and floods, and yet, you know, those customers continue to receive their normal bills. Should there be more clear rules, I guess, requiring refunds or compensation whenever we're left without a service for an extended period? What can be done here to make sure that we get what we pay for?
22: Well, exactly. I think there are those rules when it comes to 000. So, you know, there's now fines available for up to $30 million for a telco who doesn't provide the 000 service. But for, you know, our everyday requirements, in order to stay covered, we don't have similar rules and there's no sort of automatic compensation program. There should be. And look, I think, as you say, like particularly when we're experiencing increasing weather events, you know, in later this year in the emergency disaster season, Minister Annika Wells has told the telcos that they are required to provide temporary disaster roaming. So, you know, in that case, your phone should be able to connect to any available network if your provider has no coverage in the area, particularly, you know, to cover fires, floods, you know, particular disasters. Now, that could be extended to domestic mobile roaming.
0: Yeah, so yes.
22: At all times we can do that.
0: Yeah, that's what I don't understand. Why do we not have domestic mobile roaming? I brought this up last week. So this is basically, you know, your phone can connect to another provider when their own network fails. Is it that our systems aren't built for that? Is there because there's too much of a monopoly from one or a few telcos in this country and they're not willing to share infrastructure with each other? Why is it that we are in this case where we don't have domestic mobile roaming?
22: I think you've just hit the nail on the head, Carla. Yeah. The networks, and particularly Telstra, who has the lion's share of coverage and owns a lot of the terrestrial infrastructure, does not want to share. And it's not a commercial advantage to them if they're sharing their network. They can't then claim that they're the most reliable, they have the best coverage and so on. And we're paying premium prices for that. So I think what we need to do, like other countries have done, is mandate that they must share, because we've got the towers, we've got the infrastructure, but what we don't have is a willingness to share. Now, it'll be interesting to see if the telcos do band together and share for the emergency season that's coming up.
0: Yeah.
22: They've been asked to do that by the minister. But if that doesn't happen, I think, you know, there is a reasonable expectation by Australians there will be some mandated sharing, because we need this system to work in our interests, not in the interests of commercial providers.
0: Yeah, absolutely. The other thing that I'd love for you to explain, right now my guest is Carol Bennett, the Chief Executive of ACAN. The Telco Consumer Protection Legislation is currently before Parliament. What changes do you want made to that legislation? And is this, I guess, a rare opportunity for the government to introduce sort of enforceable reliability standards? We want to see someone be held accountable for this.
22: Yes. It is, definitely. So there are two pieces of legislation. There's the Enhancing Consumer Safeguards Bill, which is about giving the regulator ACMA increased powers and penalties to apply to the telcos to keep them accountable. Mm-hmm. There's another bill, the Universal Outdoor Mobile Obligation Bill, which is about satellite-to-device technology.
0: Yes.
22: Now, in either of those bills, you could potentially work in, and certainly in the UOMO bill, there is an opportunity for the minister to step in and mandate enforceable reliability standards. And that would hold the telcos to account for ensuring that resilience is built into the system, it's reported on, it's, you know, it paid attention to, it is in the public interest, not just commercial interests. These are the sorts of things that other sectors are required to do. So we don't know why this is the case that, you know, telcos have been sort of left to their own devices and they've been able to write their own rules, but it shouldn't be the case now. It's just too important.
0: No.
22: And it's our safety at risk if we're not doing this. So there is an opportunity. We want to see Parliament come back in August, pass this bill, ensure that the minister has these powers, and we really want to see the government put in place minimum reliability standards and domestic mobile roaming, because these things will make a huge difference to the coverage we can all get and to our whole lives, because we really do rely on it for just about everything we do nowadays.
0: Everything. And, you know, nothing would give us more confidence, you know. You know, if there is a next major outage, you know, a part fails or for whatever reason there's a next major outage, that, you know, particularly when you think of things like natural disasters or, you know, times of crisis, that we won't leave communities isolated and businesses and vulnerable people disconnected. Because if the government and Parliament fail to act now, then it feels like the Wild West.
22: Absolutely. And look, we know, Carla, that there were 255 outages between April and July this year, because the telcos are now required to report on outages based on the Optus outage last year. So the minister stepped in and said, okay, I want this reported. So they have to provide that information on their websites. Now, when you when you break that down, that's about 1.5 million services impacted in that 3-month period alone. So, you know, it is a a common event on a smaller scale. I mean, we haven't always seen significant outages like we have with Telstra and more recently with Optus. But, you know, it is not that uncommon. It is not unreasonable for people to expect the service that they pay for and to know that reliability is built into that service.
0: Yeah.
22: To accommodate their requirements for coverage, but also to protect their safety. And really, we should be doing everything we can to make sure that this system is robust into the future.
0: Yeah.
22: Because technology is changing. We haven't yet got satellite-to-device technology. There's a bill before Parliament to make that happen. That will add another safety net. But we're not there yet. And in the meantime, we are reliant on terrestrial networks. We are reliant on these telcos because we haven't got the regulations and the legislation in place.
0: Yeah, they've not been updated.
22: More control.
0: Yeah, yeah.
22: That's right. So we really need to uplift this and make it robust, and we'll all benefit if that happens.
0: Oh, absolutely. Carol, very quickly, Anthony has texted in. Could you please ask, does the Telecommunication Ombudsman have any powers to do something about this for consumers, or does it require complaints to be lodged? How do we go about making a complaint?
22: So under the current legislation, you have to go to your telco first. And then if that doesn't work, then you go to the Telecommunications Industry Ombudsman.
0: Okay.
22: So it's a two-step process that will change after this new Enhancing Consumer Safeguards Bill comes into place.
0: But until then,
22: it shouldn't require that extra step. Until then, unfortunately, that's the process. It's clunky.
0: All right, you've got to go to your telco if the network is working. Carol Bennett, thank you so much. I really appreciate your time.
22: Thanks, Carla.
0: All right, Carol Bennett there, Chief Executive of the Australian Communications Consumer Action Network. All right, we'll take a quick break. Then after this, there's been a state memorial for Australian of the Year in Cancer Research. Richard Scollier has been farewelled at the Sydney Opera House. We'll give you his three very poignant words in his final goodbye.
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0: Welcome back to the Afternoons program, 4BC Brisbane, 4RO in Rockhampton. Well, the nation has formally said goodbye to one of its greatest medical minds today. A state memorial was held at the Sydney Opera House for Australian of the Year, Professor Richard Scollier, who passed away last month following a brave and highly publicised battle with brain cancer. Now he, of course, is our, you know, Australian of the Year and renowned globally for his groundbreaking work in melanoma research. He spent his final year of his life using his own brain tumour to pioneer experimental new cancer treatments. He's the very definition of a top bloke. The service was attended by the PM and the New South Wales Premier. You had the Governor General there, and it featured a special live performance from members of Scollier's favourite band, Midnight Oil. The most moving moment, though, of the service, I think, came at the very end, with a video tribute playing a final message directly from Professor Collier himself, offering some wise words for Australians to live by.
2: In your life, when you're leading your day-to-day existence, you think it's going to go on forever. And people you're close to, you often don't acknowledge or make them feel how important they are to you or how much you appreciate what they do for you. And, yeah, I guess my wife, Katie, she's incredible. My kids obviously mean the world to me and, yeah, I love hanging out with them. I'm so proud of who they are.
5: He's just the most selfless and courageous person. We're just so proud and lucky to have him as our dad.
2: I'm going to make the most of whatever time I've got left. I'm going to enjoy my life, keep contributing to society and have fun.
0: Unbelievable words there. There was thunderous applause when his widow, Dr. Katie Nicol, his beautiful wife, took to the stage alongside their children, Emily, Matthew and Lucy. We have really lost an absolute legend. And his final words there, Richard Scollier's final words in his goodbye. Enjoy your life.
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6: We have a westbound smash on Webster Road near Hamilton Road in Chermside West. Also a northbound crash on Gympie Road at Somerset Road in Kedron with delays on the approach there. Have an inbound smash on Duncan Road near Mount Cotton Road in Sheldon with minor delays. Otherwise congestion northbound on the gateway through Breckenridge and southbound through Rochdale. M1 with congestion both ways through Springwood at the moment. Western Freeway also struggling outbound from Toowong to Fig Tree Pocket. I'm Nathaniel Singleton on Brisbane's traffic leader, 882 4BC.
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8: Josh from Mango Hill.
9: I cross the Pine Rivers Bridge every day from Moreton Bay Council to the Brisbane City Council, and it says Welcome to Brisbane City, home of the Olympics and Paralympics.
8: Well, they've been quiet about announcing it. I guess we've announced it here.
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0: Welcome back to the afternoon's program, 4BC Brisbane 4RO in Rockhampton. 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Anthony has texted through, the vast majority are unplanned outages. This is just having a chat before to Carol Bennett in regards to this Telstra outage. He said the vast majority of unplanned outages is from the NBN network, which no one can contact except through your telco, which just says it's an NBN outage, which is out of our hands. My medical practice would lose internet every 4 to 6 weeks, and it's in the middle of Chermside. No phones, no email. That's nuts. It is nuts, Anthony. It's a medical practice that they, of all the places, they need to be contacted or at least contactable. What happens for them? They can't reach out. That is insane. And, you know, and speaking to Carol as well from Akan, she, you know, was saying, it is insane to think that the legislation was written in 1997. What did we have then? Dial up and pay phones. The world has changed significantly since then. So I hope that this legislation passes through Parliament when they resume, because, you know, they work so hard down there in Canberra. They had to have this winter break off. So let's hope that just makes sense. It needs to be updated because there is zero confidence, I think, with all of us out there for all of our networks. We've all been affected. Doesn't matter what network you're on. Thank you, Anthony, for your feedback. Thank you for your company. Gary Hargrave is up next until 6 o'clock this evening in Sports Today from 6 and Money News with James Willis from 7. We'll see you tomorrow.
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3: It's 3 o'clock. Good afternoon. I'm Amy Drew. Police are investigating a fatal traffic crash in Eight Mile Plains. A white Audi station wagon and a green Kawasaki motorcycle collided at the intersection of Bolton Street and Warragul Road just before 11 this morning. The 44-year-old motorcyclist died at the scene. The Audi driver wasn't injured. Investigations into the circumstances leading up to the crash are ongoing. The man accused of murdering and dumping the body of a Toowoomba mother has appeared in court. The 48-year-old has been charged with murder and arson, domestic violence offence, after Yana Armstrong went missing last week. His lawyers told reporters outside court that his client reserved his plea until a brief of evidence was provided. Authorities are probing a suspected case of bird flu on the Sunshine Coast. Georgia Condek has more.
4: The Department of Primary Industries has confirmed a wildlife carer in Noosa took precautionary measures to collect a reportedly ill petrel, which is now being tested by Biosecurity Queensland. If the bird tests positive, it will mark the first Queensland case connected to the country's current outbreak. 7 confirmed cases of H5N1 strain have been detected across Western Australia. 5 confirmed in South Australia, including the first case in a native bird, and 1 case is confirmed in New South Wales. Authorities are urging people concerned about sick or dead birds to avoid contact, make a record of the find and report it to the National Animal Disease Hotline. Georgia Condek reporting.
3: A teenage boy has been taken into custody following an incident at an education facility in Cairns. Police were called to Manunda just after 11:30 this morning following reports a 15-year-old boy sustained a wound to the abdomen. He's stable in Cairns Hospital. Another 15-year-old boy allegedly fled on foot. He was located a short time later and is assisting police. And Professor Richard Scollier has been remembered as a compassionate, cheeky and courageous Australian at his state memorial in Sydney. Chris McCarthy reports.
10: For all his achievements, it was Scollier's personal warmth which was most fondly remembered at the Opera House service. Friend since high school, Jim Finlay, says he was privileged to know the unprofessional Richard.
11: He was simply a bloody good bloke. And my best friend.
10: A common theme permeating the tributes was the former Australian of the Year's fashion sense. His wife, Dr. Katie Nicholl, reflecting on his love for track pants and UGG boots.
12: And he would wear the same items on high rotation for many years, if not decades.
10: Professor Scolia's children ending the service by thanking well wishers for sharing their love for him and encouraging all to continue his legacy of giving everything a crack. Chris McCarthy, Sydney.
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3: Gold Coast Titans coach Josh Hannay could find himself in hot water with the NRL after claiming his side doesn't get a fair go. Hannay was furious with match officials after a controversial 22-18 loss to the Storm. He says he wasn't surprised when the referee awarded a try to Storm centre Jack Howarth despite claims he was held in the tackle.
1: I expected it to go the way it went just because of who they are and who we are. Yeah.
3: The Broncos chief executive has declared coach Michael Maguire will still be in the role in 2027, despite the side's shocking slump this season. And in tennis, Jannik Sinner has won back-to-back Wimbledon crowns with a four-set win over Alexander Zverev. It's 3:04.
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6: Got a fresh crash on Bolter Street near Main Street in South Brisbane with minor congestion there. Also a northbound crash on Gympie Road at Somerset Road in Kedron with delays on the approach. Congestion northbound on the Gateway Motorway through Brackenridge and southbound through Belmont. The Logan Motorway is on the brakes at the moment, eastbound from Forest Lake to Parkinson. Riverside Expressway with inbound delays towards Hale Street and the M1 with congestion north and southbound through Springwood. With traffic every 10 minutes, I'm Nathaniel Singleton on Brisbane's 882 4BC.
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3: Sunny across Brisbane for the remainder of the day, dropping to 10 degrees overnight. Sunny again tomorrow with a top of 23 in the city and in the west, 22 on the Bayside. Wednesday, mostly sunny and 22, a shower or two for Thursday and a max of 20. On Moreton Bay, west to northwesterly winds below 10 knots, seas below 0.5 of a metre. Right now it's 23 degrees in Zilmia. 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
1: Afternoon to you. Hope you're having a terrific day. Schools are back, 40 kilometre an hour around school zones. That operates right now, and it does mean you. 133 882 is the 4BC open line. Thanks to Watch Smoke Alarms. And if you want to send us a text, you can do that on 0499 880 882. Busy program coming up as well. We'll talk to the police a little bit later on this hour as they start to crush, kill and destroy some of these e-bikes and e-scooters just a couple of weeks into the new rules. Good to hear. I'll also do a bit of a deep dive on what is a scourge. I heard Jason Matthews talk about it this morning on 4BC Mornings of domestic violence. And Jason's right. We blokes have just got to measure up better. It's not always blokes who commit domestic violence, but all too often it generally is. Blokes got to be better than that. Stand up for our women. Don't put them down. And if you want to send us an email, you can do that 24/7. It's drive@4bc.com.au.
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1: Well, some more worrying news on this whole business of biosecurity, and that, of course, is bird flu. For want of a better terminology, biosecurity authorities are on high alert this afternoon. There's fears the dreaded bird flu has made its way to Queensland. Now, understand, always, it's a bird that's come in from overseas that's bringing this in. There's a sick giant petrel. It's been found on Noosa Beach and ended up in the care of the Sunshine Coast's famous twinnies. You remember Bridget and Paula Powers and their viral carjacking video that actually won Jimmy Kimmel's Clip of the Year? You know, the ones where they say the same words? It's like you're hearing everything in stereo. Well, they're currently quarantining the bird at their Seabird Rescue Centre. Who'd have thought? And they're waiting anxiously for test results.
2: We go twice a day, but we gown up and mask and we've fully covered up.
3: And we've got a foot bath and we wear gumboots and that. So yeah, it stays in that area.
1: You can get your hearing checked, but there's no need. This is, I want to hear it again because it really is, It's magical, Bridget, Paula Powers, the twinnies.
2: We go twice a day, but we gown up and mask and we've fully covered up.
3: And we've got a foot bath and we wear gumboots and that, so yeah, it stays in that area.
1: I feel doubly assured. In the meantime, the Department of Primary Industries, they're telling locals to keep their distance and report any sick wildlife immediately. Not from the twinnies. This is from the giant petrel that apparently is sick. Anyway, we'll cross our fingers. The whole thing's a false alarm. But it's important, but I can't play it a third time. Maybe a bit later. It is funny, though. I love hearing their voice. I just love it. A major outbreak is the last thing, though, in all seriousness, our ecosystem needs. From ecosystems to e-scooters, police have released figures around their crackdown on illegal e-bikes and e-scooters since these new laws came into force, 2 weeks ago. The new legislation rolled out on July 1. It gives police powers to seize and destroy illegal devices, conduct random breath tests and dish out fines for dangerous driving. In the first 10 days, 103 devices have been seized, 420 infringement notices issued, and there's been 120 RBTs. You are idiots for using these things if they're illegal, modified, souped up, revved up, however you want to put it, and driving drunk? Go for it. Now, the Police Minister, Dan Purdy, says the laws are working, and he is not available because he's sitting in state cabinet today, probably listening to recordings of the 20s, explaining the sick petrels. We're going to have to replay that later. Not now. Let's not do it now. But a little bit later on this hour, Assistant Commissioner Reece Wildman will join us to talk about what's happening with the crackdown on the e-bikes and the e-scooters. Now, it's within the margin of error, but after previously surging in the poll, support for One Nation has now dropped back a bit, shifted a bit. Tangus Taylors Coalition. We'll see what happens. This is from, there's so many polls out there. There are more polls out there than in Warsaw, frankly. And, you know, the only poll that counts is the one on the day. It is the refuge for political rogues, but it is true. But the latest resolve, Political Monitor, has shown support for One Nation has slipped 3 points to 26%, or within the margin of error, it could have gone up to 33%. I don't know. I guess we find out, but the coalition's risen by the same amount, 23%. They're the same group of voters. Maybe this is why Angus Taylor's ripping into One Nation constantly. But support for Labor, it's steady at 28%. The Greens unchanged on 12%. And the bottom line here is that the Prime Minister, still preferred Prime Minister at 33%, Angus Taylor, is now 21%. Pauline Hanson's support has dropped to 25%. And there's no election in sight. It will be in about 14 months from now. I don't care what anyone says. Anytime anybody says, oh, it's 2 years away. No, it's not. It'll be about October of next year. But look, we'll see what happens.

The US President Donald Trump says that Lindsey Graham was like family to him. Now, this whole rupturing of the aorta is a little bit close to me because something similar happened to me some years ago. It's not about me. I actually want to make it about you. We're going to talk to a doctor a bit later on about what you need to do to make sure that you understand your blood pressure, you understand how the bits inside your body work so that you can protect yourself from this. A number of people over history, famous people, have had similar ruptures. And Lindsey Graham, frankly, is just the latest. At age 71, very busy bloke, worked almost 24-7. He was one of those sort of proper representatives. Poorer than most in the US Congress. They say that's the mark of somebody who's actually put the people first, not his pocket, unlike many. And we'll talk to a doctor a little bit later about, well, you know, what this all means, what it could mean for you. Let's talk a bit of football this afternoon. Things are looking pretty disastrous over at Red Hill. The Broncos currently sitting second last on the ladder. Seen this horror movie before, but Brisbane CEO Dave Donaghy's coming out firing today to put an end to all this talk. The club is in total meltdown. Donaghy has completely slammed rumours. Superstars like Reece Walsh and Ezra Mam want out, calling the whispers absolute garbage. And he's also guaranteeing Madge Maguire, Michael Maguire, he's under fire. I get it. Maguire's under fire. Will be definitely staying on next year because, frankly, and he's right, there's been a horror run of injuries. I think it's thrown the team's confidence around. I think what the problem is, and I'm not a coach, but it seems to me a lot of these individual players think that I've got the ball for a second, that's it, I'm going to fix the whole thing in the whole season in one manoeuvre. It doesn't work like that. They've got to get the team back to enjoying football. I don't know whether they're going to get anywhere against the ladder leading Panthers. The Panthers have had a couple of slips this year, unexpected slips, I must say. Will the boardroom confidence at Red Hill continue? If they get touched up, well, no, they're going to get touched up by the Panthers. Nobody expects the Broncos to beat the Panthers on Thursday night. Nobody. So how do you get that in their head, that it's okay to lose? I think losing not by much is the only measure they've got left at the moment. But there's been a couple of losses that have been so near, so sad, particularly after winning the premiership last year. But, of course, it was the Panthers that were the people that set the standard. The Broncos were able to get past them. Is Thursday night the night that they lay it down thick on the ground saying, we're back, baby, we're back? We'll see. We will see. What do you think? 133-882. There's this round ball game that's continuing on. It's the business end of the FIFA World Cup. It's officially now locked in. And for the first time in history, the world's top four ranked soccer teams are the last ones standing. That's right. First, second, third and fourth are in the top four. So absolutely fantastic blockbusters coming up this week. Massive European heavyweight clash between France and Spain. It's going to be the Iberian moment, isn't it? And then, of course, we'll see how that all goes. The old football rivalry reignites when Jude Bellingham and the mighty English take on Lionel Messi's defending champions, Argentina. It's the Falklands final coming up. That's what's going to happen. Remember the Falklands War, Argentina and England squaring off. We'll see what happens. But both matches kick off at 5 in the morning, Queensland time, Wednesday and Thursday. So get the coffee brewing early if you want to catch the action live. It's bound to be pure drama. Of course, England and Argentina both had to survive nail-biting extra-time thrillers just to get through to the quarters. Which one's the most worn out? We will find out. Executive producer of this program is English-born, soon to be an Australian, but he sneaks that track in every day. It just gets dropped in there. Here's something we've got, which is really exciting. I have a double pass to Cusa by Cirque du Soleil to give away later in the program. It's a breathtaking return to the origins of Cirque du Soleil. Cusa plays

0: pays tribute to traditional circus traditions in all of its splendour, nail-biting acrobats and slapstick comedy. Under the big tent at Curtin Avenue behind the Royal Queensland Golf Club from August 1 through to September 27. Your chance coming up a bit later on in the program. And, of course, this Thursday and for the next couple of Thursdays, we're going to be broadcasting live from Eaton's Hill Hotel, Queensland's best entertainment venue, hosting a big axe in the burbs. And if you want to be there, the first 20 people to come along and say a g'day, this is Thursday, we'll get a free drink on 4BC. You grab a Coke. That's what they'll do. It's all at the Eaton's Hotel. Plenty happening here, 133-882. Thanks to Watch Smoke Alarms, 20 past three.
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2: Still got that crash on Volta Street near Main Street in South Brisbane with some minor congestion. Also a northbound crash on Gympie Road at Somerset Road in Kedron with delays on the approach there. In Logan Lea, a northbound smash on Kingston Road near Battle Street with minor delays. Centenary Motorway is busy northbound through Jindalee this afternoon. Delays northbound on the gateway through Bracken Ridge and southbound through Belmont. And the Bruce Highway also under speed northbound through Murrumba Downs. With traffic every 10 minutes, I'm Nathaniel Singleton on 882 4BC.
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0: It's 23 past three and you're welcome to join us, 133-882. Thanks to Watch Smoke Alarm. Stavros says, Gary, can I ask your opinion on why is Albo making decisions which don't advance Australia? Who's pulling his strings? He said, you've been in the inner circles of federal government, so why is this peanut taking us down this path? Who's benefiting from all this? Stavros, it's a question I ask myself on a daily basis, constant basis, not in an obsessive way. I just lament that we're not seeing this is where we're going to be 10 years from now. Here's what the generation next is going to have. I don't see any of that. And I don't see it from anybody, frankly. And that is my big beef. People say, oh, Gary used to be a Liberal member. You're just hard on him because he's a Labor bloke. Well, actually, I'm harder on the Liberals because I actually expect Labor to stuff it up. I expect the Liberals to be better. And I'm not seeing it. And it's true at the state level. It's true at the council level. It's true everywhere. I just have an ambition, a burning ambition for Australia. I just wished a few people elected to public office had the same burning ambition. Is that too much to ask? 133-882. Thanks to Watch. Smoke alarms.
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0: The mess in the Middle East, it's not going away anytime soon. Australia's fuel security, it's going to be back in focus after the murderous troublemakers in Tehran continue to scratch and claw, destroying the prospects of peace. Now, these are the same people who've been the biggest sponsor of terrorists in the world, these mad mullahs. They're using money from oil sales to create a personal fiefdom which murders dissidents and disorients everyone in the region. Iran sponsored the terrorists who mass-murdered innocent people on October 7, 2023 in Israel. Remember that. Let's not forget it. And just as most Arab nations in the Middle East were seeking an outbreak of peace with Israel through the US-promoted Abrahamic Accord, these dreadful people in Tehran sought war. And I think it's important to also remember they're backed by Russia and they're backed by China because they rely on Iran for oil. And then they sell Iran the weapons which have been used in the past 6 months, these dribbling out of drones in the last couple of days. So there's nothing new in any of this. I don't think any of it's going to be solved quickly. And to understand the conflicts slicing through the Middle East, you've probably got to look at a little bit of history. I've done this for you over the weekend. So way beyond the 20th century borders drawn up by European empires, there's a much older fault line along cultural, linguistic and historic divides between Arabs and Persians. So many view the Middle East as a sort of monolith united by a single religion. Not true. The reality is it's a complex tapestry of two distinct civilizations whose interactions have shaped the geography of power, frankly, for 1,000 years, for a millennia. Now, the differences start with ethnicity, with geography and language, because Arabs are a Semitic people, like the Jews. Semitic. The Arab historical heartland, of course, is the Arabian Peninsula, but they speak Arabic, which, like Hebrew, is a Semitic language. Persians, however, are Indo-European native to the Iranian plateau, and they speak Farsi or Persian, which linguistically is actually closer to Spanish or Hindi than it is to Arabic. And long before the birth of Islam, Persia was home to massive, highly organized empires, boasting advanced bureaucracy, monumental architecture, and deeply ingrained imperial identity. And when the Arab Muslim armies conquered the Persian Empire in, what, the 7th century, it produced this profound cultural collision, and the Persians adopted Islam, but they fiercely rejected Arabization. So they preserved their language, their epic poetry, their distinctive administrative tradition. So the Arab-Persian divide began as an ethnic and cultural distinction, but it took on a powerful religious dimension in the 16th century. A long time ago. So you had this split between the Sunni and the Shia Islam. It began as a political dispute over who should succeed the Prophet Muhammad, peace be upon him. For centuries, both Arabs and Persians had large populations in both camps. However, in 1501, stick with me, a new dynasty took power in Persia and it forcibly established Shia Islam as the state religion. This is 500 years ago. It was a deliberate political move to create a unique national identity, distinguishing Persia, now Iran, from its powerful Sunni neighbours. And, of course, the Ottoman Empire to the west and the Uzbeks to the east. And from that moment on, the rivalry between Persians and the Arab world became tightly fused with this Sunni-Shia theological split. And the majority of the Arab world remained Sunni. Iran became the global bastion of Shia Islam. And in recent decades, these ancient cultural and religious differences became the bedrock for a Cold War between Saudi Arabia, representing the wealthy Sunni Arab states, and Iran, the revolutionary Shia Persians. And now it's a hot battle for regional control. Now, Iran's mad mullahs, they view themselves as the rightful historic leaders of the region, and these mad mullahs believe their civilization has thousands of years of imperial history and that they've been unfairly marginalized by Western powers and their Arab nations throughout the 20th century. Meanwhile, the more conservative Arab monarchies generally view Iran with historic distrust, fearing a resurgence of the sort of Persian expansionism disguised as Islamic fundamentalism. And of course, there was cultural friction which triggered the Iran-Iraq War, but remember that? 1980 to 1988, Saddam Hussein, he's dead, explicitly framed his invasion of Iran as an Arab versus Persian struggle. But in more recent years, Iran expanded its influence into the Arab world because they backed these dreadful Shia-aligned proxy groups like Hezbollah, Hamas, the Houthis. And that, of course, was seen as an existential threat. So the war, it's not about oil. And Trump, Donald Trump isn't the issue either. Because what's happening in the Middle East today comes off the back of deep-seated cultural differences that have been around for centuries. Hope that helps. Doesn't fix it. 133-882 is the 4BC open line. Thanks to Watch Smoke Alarms. It's 3:30. Amy Drew's in the 4BC newsroom. What's the latest?
9: Good afternoon, Gary. A crime scene has been declared following the death of a woman in the Central Highlands region. The 66-year-old was located deceased at a home in Blackwater about 6:40 last night. Investigations are continuing. The Department of Primary Industries is investigating a suspected bird flu case on the Sunshine Coast. A wildlife carer in Noosa took precautionary measures to collect a reportedly ill petrel, which is now being tested by Biosecurity Queensland. Police have revealed more than 400 traffic infringement notices have been issued in the first fortnight of the state's crackdown on e-mobility devices. A memorial service for the late Richard Scollier has ended with his own words, urging people to enjoy their life. And in sport, the FIFA president says they're looking at doubling the size of the next World Cup in 2040 to a whopping 64 teams. And Gary, I'll have more news at 4.
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2: We have a fresh northbound smash on the Bruce Highway just prior to the Pine Rivers Bridge in Murrumba Downs with minor delays. Also a crash on Gibson Street near Dawson Lane in New Farm. Take care. Lights on flash at the intersection of Cornwall Street and Duke Street in Woolloongabba. Pacific Motorway is a sea of red lights outbound through Greenslopes with congestion back to the Captain Hook Bridge. Riverside Expressway, heavy inbound towards Hale Street and the M1 with congestion north and southbound through Springwood. With traffic every 10 minutes, I'm Nathaniel Singleton on Brisbane's 882 4BC.
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0: At 25 before coming up between now and 4, let's talk domestic violence in a deep dive. We'll get some background in what's going on, and none of it does us any credit at all. None of it really doesn't. And look, I just simply say, a bit like Jason said this morning, I think we blokes have got to do better than this. And it's not blokes only that do domestic violence, but domestic violence comes in a lot of different forms. Coercive control, controlling the money, all these other things. But none of it is going to be solved by any sort of violent reaction one way or the other to anybody. And what's happened in recent days, including funding and, of course, the alleged murders and so forth up on the Darling Downs, it just turns my stomach. I think any decent person would be affected by it as well. But kudos where kudos is due. It's been 2 weeks now since the e-bike and e-scooter laws came into force in Queensland. I am not going to hide my view on this. I think these things should be paid registration, riders should be trained, and if they don't have a license, they shouldn't be on it, because it's okay for kids in a park and a footpath, maybe, but the second they start trying to share my road space and I've got my $900 bill for the registration, I've got the couple of grand or $1,000, whatever it is, for insurance, why do I have to pay that? And these people are on the roads doing things. But anyway, 2 weeks ago, this new e-bike and e-scooter law came into force. Legislation is rolled out on the 1st of July. It gives the police, finally, some powers to seize and destroy illegal devices. Hallelujah. They've also been conducting random breath tests. They've been dishing out fines for dangerous driving, and we see plenty of it. How dopey would you be? Dark clothes at sunset, and you think, oh, I can see where I'm going. But 103 devices have now been seized. 420 fines have been dished out in just 10 days. 120 RBTs have been also undertaken in that same period. The Queensland Police Service Assistant Commissioner Rhys Wildman joins me. Commissioner, thank you for what you're doing. I'm glad you got the powers. It's pretty exhausting work though, sir.
16: Yeah, thanks. Good afternoon, Gary. Good afternoon, listeners. Look, there's a couple of points to really highlight out of this change that's, as you've just stated, is only 2 weeks old, is actually the incredible change we've already seen in our community. And it's and I guess it's paying a compliment to our broader Queensland community that have made a conscious decision not to utilise e-devices that they may own. They've parked them up, they've left them in the garage, and what we're seeing is a noticeable reduction in seeing these illegal devices being ridden on our roads. That is very much allowed our sworn officers, our frontline staff, to actually complete the necessary enforcement they need to focus in then on that cohort that are left who are flouting the laws. So, and the enforcement figures actually just reinforce that very fact with some of the numbers you've just highlighted.
0: I mean, let's face it, stupid people will do stupid things. I get that. But the sensible people are backing off to maybe give a bit of extra space for stupidity to be obvious that the police can then interdict as we want them to.
16: Yeah, absolutely, Gary. This is around, previously the broader community bore the brunt of these devices. Unfortunately, they were introduced without a regulatory framework, which has made it very, very challenging for all of us. That's our general road users and our most vulnerable people on our roads. with these new laws passing, what that has transitioned to is moving from the broader community straight into the individual and holding the individual accountable. And that's where we're seeing these sort of numbers. And I guess from our perspective, the disturbing things we're still seeing is, we've issued over 420 infringement notices to date. 243 of those relate to not wearing a helmet. And that is extremely concerning and just boggles the mind, really, that riding devices without a helmet, it's a very, very simple piece of equipment that can make the difference between life and death. And we're seeing that play out every day on our road.
0: Unfortunately, I am too, just as a motorist. I see it as well. I see people in dark clothing riding these things, scooting along the road, thinking, oh, if I'm hard to see, then I won't be seen. I mean, this is sort of making yourself a temporary Australian, just stupidity writ large. But you guys, the police service, have got to interdict to try and stop stupidity from flourishing and from people hurting themselves and others.
16: Yeah, so obviously the enforcement we're doing is definitely having its impact. But once again, the point you raise is very valid, and we've already had just in 12 days, 22 serious e-mobility crashes where there's been individuals suffering life-changing injuries. Some of those are still in critical condition or serious condition in hospitals across Queensland. But also, unfortunately, we had the 17-year-old that was tragically killed yesterday at Daybra.
0: It's awful.
16: Riding a knee device. And so there's very real consequences for the decisions made. And I guess having these conversations like we're just having now, Gary, with your listeners, just reinforces and highlights the absolute need we have to have and keep having the conversations to keep driving the change that we've certainly had a good lead into to achieving.
0: So, Assistant Commissioner, I mean, ignorance of the law is not a defence if you're found to have done something, but are the chats you're having, your police officers having with riders saying, oh, I didn't know this was wrong, is that coming up, or is it a case of, oh, darn, I've been caught, I knew I'd soup this thing up? I tell that story, I think I told it to you last time we talked, about the guy who just came up, reared up in my rearview mirror along Mount Gravatt Palabar Road and zipped past me in the 70 zone. I mean, you can't have devices like that on the road unless they're registered. They're not going to be registered because they don't fit the design rules. So, I mean, there's a lot of this sort of stuff out there.
16: Yeah, exactly right. And look, our frontline officers do this every day of the week in relation to not only e-mobility laws, but laws generally. So they're making operational decisions based on what's presented in front of them. And they do an exceptional job of doing that. And I couldn't be prouder of our frontline staff in generally about how we respond and support and keep our community safe. In relation to the e-mobility side, definitely there's opportunities, especially with the juveniles. They're often progressed through the youth justice legislation, and they may be suitable for a caution in some respects. However, there's still the accountability that sits there, and that's our aim to try and change this behaviour, to keep driving it forward.
0: Okay, but some of them seem to probably use the defence of, oh, I didn't know it was wrong to do this. Oh, I was just going this way. I've done this before. I mean, are you hearing that kind of feedback from officers on the very front line saying, oh, everyone's saying it's somebody else's fault? It's the usual response.
16: Yeah, absolutely. So we're seeing a broad range of responses from our riders. Some will put their hands up straight away and say, yeah, I know, it's my mistake, which is that's actually taking responsibility for your actions. That's a first step. Obviously, the enforcement still flows on behind that. But then we have those who are oblivious, supposedly, to the new laws. But there's been a significant marketing campaign and advertising and enforcement that's been conducted. So I can't, it's very difficult for people unless you're travelling from overseas. But even then, there's some marketing that sits around that as well for tourists to make sure that tourists are made aware.
0: But if parents getting the fines, if the kids are doing the wrong thing, are parents now accountable under this regime?
16: Yeah, absolutely. So parents allowing their children under 16 to ride these devices are eligible for a $621 fine. So we haven't issued any of those at this point in time. There's some children that have been cautioned, and I understand there's still some investigations ongoing. So, like I said, we're only 2 weeks in, and I have no doubt that there'll be some decisions made by officers to prosecute parents at a point in time. But what we're seeing at the moment, as I've highlighted right at the beginning, is a significant change in behaviour already, which is just outstanding. And if we keep that going on a community basis, on a broad basis, we're certainly going to achieve some really good outcomes.
0: Okay, so apparently from the end of August, further requirements around licensing to use these devices will come into effect. So does that mean officers will end up conducting license checks, see somebody on an e-scooter, they say, hang on, where's your bit of paper?
16: Yeah, that's correct. So there'll be license requirements. There'll also be some exemptions, and they're still being worked through for particular classes of riders who may have some medical exemptions or other things, which were highlighted in the consultation that was done in the committee process. So that's the next stage. And then the final stage, which is February next year, will be sitting around the certification of devices. And that will be the final stage in the legislation.
0: So anything that's battery charged in your home, your garage, whatever, that's riding around doing antisocial things, what about in parks, quad bikes, things like that? Are they all part of this as well?
16: Yeah, public places, roadways. It's private property is the exception that sits in this space with these particular laws. But obviously, controlling behaviours in public places is absolutely essential. So footpaths and other areas where people have the right to use freely without fear of being struck down by an e-device or similar. So we've just got to think of each other, think of as a community, and like I highlighted, just keep going on with the way we're heading as far as the enforcement and change of behaviours. And yeah, it'd be great.
0: Oh, step in the right direction. Thanks for all you and your officers do. So thank you for your time. Bruce Wildman, Assistant Commissioner of Queensland Police Service. He's right. Think of others. But you've now got this mixed use space where you've got people on some sort of motorised device driving into somebody trying to walk along, and you've got a double guess. And then they've got no helmet on and neither of you. And I just think it's a mismatch of footpaths, mismatch of parks. What do you think? 1-3-3-882. Am I the fun police? I don't think so. I just think walking would be good for you. There's some idiots out there. I guess that's what keeps the police heavily engaged. 1-3-3-882, thanks to Watch Smoke Alarms. It's 14 to 4.
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2: Have a northbound smash on the Bruce Highway just prior to the Pine Rivers Bridge in Moorumba Downs with minor delays. Also an outbound smash on Creek Road near Powan Mountain Road in Macrobat East with minor delays there. Pacific Motorway is a sea of red lights outbound through Greenslopes with congestion back to the Captain Cook Bridge. The gateway heavy northbound from Boondall to Breckenridge, while southbound delays from Tingalpa to Rochdale. And the Riverside Expressway is heavy inbound towards Hale Street, otherwise congestion on the M1 in both directions through Springwood. Traffic every 10 minutes. I'm Nathaniel Singleton on 882 4BC.
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0: We are going to get into a very hefty conversation now, and I wished we didn't have to talk about it, but we do. And let me put it right up front. 1-800-RESPECT is the domestic violence helpline. 1-800-RESPECT. And, of course, all the funding issues, all of these things, it's all in the news right now. There are a lot of different angles to the story, to this blight on our society that, frankly, we've got to talk about here on 4BC. And Kate Carlisle from 4BC's newsroom is here with the details. A terrible case in Toowoomba.
22: It is. Yana Armstrong's body was discovered in bushland in Esk on Saturday night, an hour away from her home in Newtown in Toowoomba. The 30-year-old new mother was last seen at her unit last Tuesday before her car was found parked in the middle of the road nearby the next morning. Investigations led detectives to arrest the 48-year-old in the early hours of Sunday morning. Dharminder Singh, the baby's father, has been charged with one count of murder domestic violence offence and one count of arson. Ms. Armstrong leaves behind her four-month-old baby boy. The little boy was held in his aunt's arms in the front row of court today, where Singh appeared via video link. The prosecutor asked for a 10-week adjournment for the brief of evidence to be prepared. The accused legal representative said, "My client asserts his innocence and this matter will be defended." The sister of Ms. Armstrong has spoken of her family's heartbreak. Faith Isaacs has described her sister as a selfless mother.
23: She was so caring and loved her son so much, more than anything. She put everyone first before herself. And she was just the best sister, but an even better mum.
0: A devastating loss, Kate. For the family, including, of course, the little four-month-old. He's not going to grow up without his mother. I mean, it's just an awful story. I guess one that's leading to a broader conversation about domestic violence funding and so forth today.
22: Yes, indeed. State budget papers have revealed $38 million has been slashed from domestic violence prevention funding. Support services like DV Connect say they're seeing more evidence of men reaching out for help. Director of Social Impact Michelle Royce has told Jason Matthews on this station this morning, many men using violence in the home know it's not right, but don't know how to change.
24: They sort of have this little seed, and so we see our first conversation as talking more about that and cracking it open to build a stronger pathway so that men can find a way to their own accountability to be safer in themselves and be safer for their families.
0: Yeah, that number is 1-800-RESPECT, the DV helpline. But look, on afternoons today, my friend Carla Banaska also heard from another stakeholder worried about these funding cuts.
22: Yes, Gary, of course people are worried about programs being discontinued now. CEO of Domestic and Family Violence Alliance, Mel Arnest, has told Carla dealing with this issue is going to need a staged approach.
25: That includes things like, I'm going to say a wild figure, but double the funding for the frontline services and see what that impact is. But also, we have to look at prevention. We have to be able to help people then, once they've gone through services, to keep living safely without fear of retribution from the people that have been charged with violence.
22: Meantime, Minister Amanda Cam is facing calls from the state opposition to resign in the wake of these funding cuts.
0: Yeah, I hear that, and it's what oppositions do. It's a huge chunk of change. We're talking about funding cuts. And Amanda Cam has got a whole bunch of things all happening in her department all at once. And I actually think this is my take on it as a former minister. Amanda Cam has got a question. Who in the department gave her the advice that cutting $38 million was a great way to bring savings to the budget? And start to ask them why they shouldn't tender their resignation. So I guess we'll see what happens if those calls grow louder in coming days.
22: Yes, Gary, and just if we could, a reminder for our listeners while we speak of such sensitive topics. If you or someone you know is experiencing domestic violence, contact 1-800-RESPECT.
0: Thanks, Kate. A difficult subject, handled incredibly well, and I just wish it wasn't something we had to talk about all the time. Kate Carlisle from 4BC's newsroom. But that number again is 1-800-RESPECT. I just know that I think we all have a role to play, if I could say as a mere male. If you hear an argument happening in a house next door, up the street, down the road, whatever, I think you need to do welfare checks, to actually be conscious of that. And I think we all have a role to play in our community about these sorts of things. And as I said, it is not just blokes. It is a bit of... it's just a blight on our society. 133-882. We're hearing some breaking news that just coming through now, that New Zealand-born actor Sam Neill has passed away at the age of 78. More in just a moment. 4 to 4.
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2: Got a crash on Sandgate Road near Union Street in Nunda with minor delays on the approach. Riverside Expressway, heavy inbound towards Hale Street at the moment. Pacific Motorway on the brakes outbound through Greenslopes with congestion back to the Capitol Bridge. Western Motorway continues to struggle outbound from Toowong to Fig Tree Pocket. Ipswich Motorway with delays east-west through Oxley. And the gateway is heavy northbound from Broondall to Brackenridge, while southbound from Tingalpa to Rochdale. With traffic every 10 minutes, I'm Nathaniel Singleton on 882 4BC.
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0: At 2 minutes to four, and Elle, you're right, 0499 880 882. Elle has just responded to my breaking of that news just moments ago. Sad to hear And shocking to hear the passing of Sir Sam Neill, Kiwi-born, and he was not knighted by the King, I think, but I will check that. By the way, he was knighted. New Zealand put him up for a knighthood. He seemed like a nice bloke. Laura Tingle, he was dating her for a long time. Great actor. I like those meat ads he used to do. Of course, it was straight out of the whole Jurassic Park thing, isn't it? He was very beloved. Anyway, it's come out this afternoon. Jurassic Park, The Dish, so many others. He died at the age of 78. His family sharing the heartbreaking news on social media just moments ago, revealing he passed away peacefully surrounded by his loved ones at St. Vincent's Private Hospital, Sydney. The loss completely sudden and unexpected. And perhaps a little bit of comfort for the fans. The family confirmed he actually remained completely cancer-free. Leukemia, the battle had been serious blood cancer over the last few years. The news may be, in some ways, a bit of a relief in one sense. But the family is seeking privacy now as they navigate this immeasurable loss. Absolute giant of the screen. He'll be mourned all over Hollywood and all over the world. Our thoughts go out to Sam Neill's family.
3: Chapel Hill, Forest Lake, Nunda.
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10: It's 4 o'clock. Good afternoon. I'm Amy Drew. Beloved actor Sam Neill has passed away at the age of 78. He died in Sydney's St. Vincent's Private Hospital, surrounded by his loved ones. Family saying it was sudden and unexpected after he recently overcame blood cancer. The screen legend starred in multiple box office hits, including Jurassic Park and The Piano. The former partner of Toowoomba woman Yana Armstrong has appeared in court via video link, charged with her murder, along with a charge of arson and breaching bail. The 30-year-old mother went missing on Tuesday last week before her body was discovered in bushland in Esk on Saturday. Outside court, 48-year-old Daminda Singh's lawyer said his client plans on defending the allegations. Queensland's new e-mobility reforms are already yielding results. Kate Carlisle explains.
11: More than 100 illegal devices have been seized and 420 infringements handed out in the first 10 days of Queensland's e-bike and scooter legislation. The new laws grant police additional powers to crack down on dangerous behaviours, including the ability to remove and destroy illegal high-powered devices and conduct random breath tests on riders. Operation Yankee Surety was launched in tandem, focused on enforcing the new reforms. Additional e-mobility reforms will be rolled out from August 31. Kate Carlisle, Brisbane.
10: The Housing Minister has toured a construction site on the Gold Coast that will soon deliver hundreds of social and affordable homes for the city's most vulnerable. It's part of a $5.7 billion investment announced in the state budget, with a commitment to deliver more than 53,000 social and community homes statewide by 2044. Sam O'Connor says they're focused on playing catch-up to combat the housing crisis.
12: For social housing, it's really, really important. Our target by the end of this term is to get to over 2,000 social homes delivered a year, and we are well and truly on track to do that thanks to this record investment from our budget.
10: Anyone concerned their loved ones may have been caught up in a fire at a Thailand pub are being urged to reach out to Foreign Affairs. It's unclear at this stage if any Australians were inside a Bangkok pub that exploded into flames. Home Affairs Minister Tony Burke says Australia's local embassy is urgently assessing those impacted.
13: Families who are concerned that one of their loved ones might have been caught up in the fire should engage with that number. That's 1300 555 135.
10: And more than 2,000 people have packed into the Sydney Opera House today to farewell Professor Richard Scollier. The Prime Minister, New South Wales Premier, family and friends remembered the 59-year-old as a gracious and courageous man. Professor Scollier died last month after a three-year battle with brain cancer. To finance, just before the close, the All Ords are trading down 8 points at 8,995. One Australian dollar buying 69.3 US cents.
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10: The Brisbane Lions flicked their premiership missile overnight, smashing the Bombers by 90 points at the Gabba. Brisbane led by 33 at quarter time and had 11 different goal scorers. Coach Chris Fagan saying he's pleased to see the points shared around.
14: Like, we had 11 goal kickers. It wasn't someone walked out with a big bag. It was a whole lot of people contributing. You know, our capacity to score is strong. To have 39 shots from 69 entries is a good return.
10: In tennis, Australian Crewe Stewart has gone down in the Wimbledon boys' final, despite being up a set and a break. And the English Cricket Board Chief Executive Richard Gould says they decided to part ways with Brendan McCullum at test level because they haven't had the results that they'd like. It's 4:04. That's the latest in news and sport.
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19: 4BC Traffic. 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Start driving. West Point Autos Hillcrest have a range of electric and hybrid vehicles ready to go. Anzac Avenue, Hillcrest.
2: Got a fresh outbound smash on the Riverside Expressway with delays on the approach. Meanwhile, on Oxley, we've also got a crash there on Factory Road Loop near Blunder Road with minor congestion. Crash on Sandgate Road 2 near Union Street and Nunda has minor delays. The Western Motorway is struggling outbound from Toowoog to Figtree Pocket at the moment. Pacific Motorway on the brakes outbound through Greenslopes with congestion back to the Catherine Bridge. And the Centenary Motorway is busy northbound through Jindalee. With traffic every 10 minutes, I'm Nathaniel Singleton on Brisbane's 882 4BC.
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10: Fine across Brisbane for the remainder of the day, dropping to 10 degrees overnight. Sunny again for tomorrow with a top of 23 in the city and in the west, 22 on the Bayside. Wednesday, mostly sunny and 22. A shower or two for Thursday and a max of 20. On Moreton Bay, west to northwesterly winds below 10 knots, seas below 0.5 of a metre. Right now it's 21 degrees in Beenleigh. 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
0: But that very incredibly sad news breaking in the past half hour, which we brought you last hour, about the passing of the legendary actor Sir Sam Neill. I thought at the age of 78, I always thought he had sort of a James Mason swagger about him. Jana Kuchimadlo said he was one of her favourite movies. He starred in was The Hunt for the Wilder People, very funny New Zealand film. Thank you, Sam. And Charisse Valet, Sam Neill, such a great talent. And I guess that's going to keep coming in. Peter Ford, of course, is a bloke who knows so much about what happens in the world of entertainment. He's our entertainment reporter. He joins us. Peter, very sad news, isn't it? Sam Neill, Sir Sam Neill.
1: Yeah, I think we're all terribly shocked, Gary. I was actually on air on 2GB as the news came through. I must admit, it's one of the few times in my life where I was absolutely floored and thrown by it. Almost when it came up, I was hoping, oh, hopefully it's one of those internet hoax things. And it is unexpected because although Sam in recent years had been very open about his cancer battle, it was only 2 weeks ago that he said that he was cancer-free. And indeed, looking at the statement that's come out from the family, they seem to want to make it very clear that he didn't die with cancer. He was cancer-free. And so whatever has happened, as they've said, was unexpected, sudden and unexpected. So he died today in a Sydney hospital. Sam has had an apartment in Sydney for many, many years. He also has his property in the South Island of New Zealand, which, of course, is where his winery is, Two Paddocks. But to be very honest, he wasn't in either of those places very much because he was an actor who just never stopped working.
0: Yeah.
1: Just had a whole range of different projects, whether it was a TV miniseries or an ongoing series, a feature film, a small independent film, a big budget one like the Jurassic Park movies. He just never stopped. He was the envy of a lot of actors because of that. And he wasn't sort of pigeonholed in either. He could play the baddie. He could play the romantic lead. He could turn his hand to whatever he wanted, and that's why he was always in such demand.
0: He always reminded me of James Mason. Sorry, that's how I always saw him anyway.
1: Yeah. No, I know, I agree, James Mason. I could see that in him. And certainly in more recent years, he wrote a fantastic book, which is worth looking at if you missed it at the time, became a bestseller called Did I Ever Tell You This? And essentially it was a biography, an autobiography, and it did give details then of his cancer journey. And at the time, people were very shocked by that. And, you know, so many people right now will be so floored by the news and so loved both in, well, right around the world. But, of course, I guess we have to acknowledge the fact he was born in New Zealand, but his career really did begin and take off in Australia. And going right back to a TV show, great Australian TV series called The Sullivans, that's where he kind of got his first break. But then very quickly he went on to start doing movies like Dead Calm, of course, with a then very young, largely unknown, Nicole Kidman.
0: Yep.
1: And he never stopped working, whether it was shows like, you know, Peaky Blinders or the movie The Dish, Death in Brunswick. He just had an incredible CV.
0: And known for being incredibly down to earth. The vineyard's one thing, but he had a love of animals. Peter, I never met him, but I just wonder, the times you've spoken with him, what was he like, down to earth?
1: Very much so. And I think that's part of the Kiwi Aussie thing, even though he was mixing in these incredible circles and in demand by the world's biggest directors, there was something totally down to earth about him. He had a great charm about him. And if you read that book that I just mentioned, his charm and his sense of whimsy and humour comes out in that, almost like he felt lucky that he's getting all these opportunities and offers. I don't think he ever would have taken it for granted.
0: No, indeed. And that's probably what made him such a pleasant person. I'm told from those who served him in Qantas cabins that he was always a nice bloke, a good passenger to have on board, for instance, Peter. So there you go.
1: Those Qantas cabin crews will certainly make an assessment of you. There's no question about that. But loved by people like in the industry and, you know, people like Brian Brown, for example, arguably his best mate, you know, will be just devastated by the news.
0: No doubt about it. Peter, thank you for that. Really appreciate, as always, your insights into these things. The passing of Sir Sam Neill, yeah, the actor, age 78. Very sad news indeed.
4: Now, can I have their full names and specific roles?
6: Yes, this is Russ Mitchell. He's responsible for manoeuvring the dish. And this is Mr. Glenn Latham. Glenn's in charge of all the electronics.
7: Glenn's a Sagittarius. He enjoys knitting, flower arranging.
6: Mitchell, do not. Don't write that. And from NASA, Al Burnett. Al's here to make sure that all the signals get back safely to mission control.
7: Enjoying your stay in Australia, Al?
8: Very much, sir. The people are all warm
7: and friendly. That's great. And you, Cliff, what's your official title?
6: Cliff Buxton, director.
0: Oh. Mm, the role of Cliff Buxton. The Dish, I think, is one of the great movies of our time in so many different ways. Very laconic kind of humour. Anyway, passing of Sir Sam Neill. We will remember him and think of his family, especially today. At 4 BC, 14 past 4, incredibly heavy, frustrating.

0: forgotten by the system, Lindy.
1: Still.
0: Constantly.
1: Again.
0: I normally do rely, admire rather consistency, but this I hate. I just can't stand it. So what is happening? It's been a massive, clearly exhausting month for you.
1: It really has. And this month is no different. Yeah, so look, we did go to a sentencing for an Uber carjack and assault for that Chris Mead chap in February. And you may recall I spoke about the other offender who was also sentenced a number of weeks ago. So this is the second offender and there's still a few more, I believe.
0: But how do they get a suspended detention order? How do they walk out of something like that? I don't understand it.
1: Well, I know, you know, and he'd had so many offences since, you know, he was a very young age. And, you know, I think he started offending probably when he was about 12, I think. But for this particular one, we were quite shocked because we were just expecting it to be the sentencing for the assault and the carjack of this Uber driver's car. But the police prosecutor advised us just prior that he also was, you know, when he was on bail for this particular crime, he stole the blue Mustang. Do you remember that? There was a blue Mustang in May that was stolen at the Sunny Coast, and it was this juvenile stole it.
0: Okay.
1: And then went to steal a few more at the Gold Coast. And, you know, it's a Mustang you remember. It's usually a Mercedes or a BMW, but when I heard Mustang, I thought, oh, so he was involved in that one as well. Anyway, look, he did get a conditional release order, which is probably one of the harsher penalties. It's more harsh than probation. So we were, you know, particularly pleased with that. And he, you know, he got a 6-month detention immediately suspended for assault occasioning bodily harm, no conviction. But then we also heard that he'd been suspended from primary school 4 times. That's a lot of times when you're in primary. So
0: primary school.
1: So to me, he's probably a serious repeat offender. And here he is out and about, no conviction, ready to rinse and repeat, I suppose.
0: But I mean, more to the point, there is lead indicators to something. I mean, I'm no child psychologist, but I've spoken to a few over the years. And the point is, kids get lost a little bit along the way. And if there's not a consequence to getting lost, there's no interdiction, no penalty.
1: No.
0: They can ramp it up until somebody pays attention to them. Imagine if first expulsion or whatever at primary school had actually resulted in a change of behaviour. Things would be different.
1: Yeah.
0: Possibly.
1: Yes, and look, the mother did get up in court and she apologised to him about the DV that had been in the household.
0: Okay.
1: But what really kind of surprised us at the end was the magistrate looked at us, because she knows us now, and she asked us if we could facilitate a copy of the apology letter from the victim's mother, that we could get it to, from the offender's mother, I beg your pardon, from the offender's mother, to get it to the victim. If we could facilitate that, which would have meant the offender's mum was emailing us, and I said, look, may it please the court, Your Honour, we would rather it go through the defence barrister to the police prosecutor and get it to the victim that way.
0: There it is. Well, there's a lot of stories out there. Lindy, we're going to just take a quick break. We'll come back with a bit more comment from you about some of the things that have been happening in recent times. Lindy Atkinson from Victims First here at 4BC at 18 past four.
2: Traffic. The census is coming in August. You'll get instructions soon on what to do. In the census, every answer matters. 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
3: Got an outbound smash on the Riverside Expressway with delays on the approach there. Also in Oxley, also a crash on Factory Road Loop near Blunder Road with minor congestion. The M1 with congestion north and southbound through Springwood. Western Motorway continues to struggle outbound from Toowong to Victory Pocket. The Gympie Arterial Road is also bumper to bumper northbound through Bald Hills. Ipswich Motorway with east-west delays through Oxley, and the Centenary Motorway remaining busy northbound through Jindalee. With traffic every 10 minutes, I'm Nathaniel Singleton on Brisbane's 882 4BC.
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7: At 22 past four, Lindy Atkinson, a victims advocate from Victims First, is here with us in the studio. There's been also an interesting series of developments across so many different fronts. What do you want to talk about? The Emma Trillo case from September last year?
8: Well, that's right. So this was one of the juveniles involved in this case. He was the driver of the getaway car that he had stolen just a number of hours before, and he was sentenced for that particular incident in December. But this was relating to the robbery with personal violence, burglary and stealing, unlawful use of a motor vehicle at night in company.
7: Mm-hmm.
8: And, yes, he had been bailed four times in 2024, we heard. So that was news to us at the end of June when this was sentenced. He'd had 61 offences. The majority had been since September when they broke into Emma Trillo's home, and she was subsequently allegedly run over by somebody, person unknown at the moment. He had had 3 months in custody previously, but, you know, the mother got the opportunity, this boy's mother had the opportunity to get up, and she said, you know, I blame all this on the fault that, you know, that the health department, and he could have got NDIS, and but because nobody was helping us, we didn't know at the time that he had ADHD, ODD and autism. So that was all kind of all, you know, that's all very sad, and it hadn't been, according to her, it hadn't been assessed properly. But, you know, he still got, after hearing all of that and listening to Emma Trillo read out her own victim impact statement, which was a real tearjerker, she cried. And I was quite, you know, it didn't surprise me that she did, but it's quite confronting, and I think it was confronting for everybody except the offender. And the judge said that it was too serious an offence for probation, so she gave the juvenile 12-month detention by way of a 6-month conditional release order, which I've just mentioned earlier, is more harsh than a probation order. However, no conviction. And as I said, the person who ran over Emma is unknown, but the judge said to this juvenile, we know that you weren't implicated in the running over of Emma Trillo, but if that person had been sentenced, you would have been part of that. You're out stealing cars. You were there, you know, with a really performing an indictable offence, and it could have been a case of murder because Emma was critically injured, and when she went to hospital, that's what the doctor said, you are lucky to be alive.
7: But what I don't get in all of these things is you're hearing stories about kids ramming houses, you're hearing stories about bakers with broken legs facing financial ruin. I'm happy for you to talk through it, but getting access to help from Victims Assist seems to be a bit like winning the lottery.
8: Yes, it appears to be in quite a few of these cases. The fellow who the poor baker, who was just minding his own business, baking late at night, not that late, 7:45, and he was allegedly assaulted, and his place was broken. His bakery was broken into, and then as they were leaving, a youth allegedly threw a rock at his leg, which then caused him to fall over. But the rock actually broke his tibia and fibula, and he was in the PA hospital for, I think it was 10 days. He has no income. It's a husband and wife business at Yarrabilba, and he has no income. So fortunately, I was put in touch with this family, and Victim Assist is being most helpful in assisting him financially as much as they possibly can.
7: So that's one that they actually are helping. He's won the lottery.
8: Mm. But the man at Marsden, where three alleged 14-year-olds rammed the car, and he ran down with his son to be confronted with one girl who was allegedly unconscious.
7: Mm.
8: So he sort of left her, and then somebody else pulled these girls out. But they allegedly screamed out to him, no cops, no ambos. And he wouldn't hear that, of course. One of them rang the 000, and, of course, people got there and they were all taken to hospital. But unfortunately, one would think that there would be some assistance for them. But because he wasn't physically, directly, violently injured, he's not. And at this point in time, he's been evicted from his house. He's been there, I think, for 18 years, renting this house with his family. His wife suffers from cancer. It's just been horrendous for them. And he's got nowhere to live. So they're still living in this house that they've allegedly been told is unsafe. It was made safe, according to this victim, but they still have nowhere to live, and they're still living in this house. And I think it will end up, you know, before the courts. But, you know, that should not happen.
7: No, it shouldn't. But Linda, you've got some major meetings with government, apparently, lined up this week. I mean,
8: it's like Christmas in July. I think we've got four.
7: Yeah, but is that just wasting your time having these major meetings? I mean, what's your blunt message to government? I don't understand why it is somebody who's had their life violated, allegedly, supposedly, or then proven in court to have it violated, why Victims Assist isn't automatically there helping those victims.
8: That's right. But they rely on the legislation, the Victims of Crime Act 2009.
7: Well, something wrong with it.
8: That's pretty tight.
7: There's pretty something wrong with it, though, if it's...
8: I believe it certainly needs looking into, you know. So...
7: Surely ministers must want to change some things.
8: They're victim-centric, aren't they? They've said that
7: apparently,
8: right from the word go, right from the date from the election that
7: how's
8: they
7: that
8: are
7: working
8: victim,
7: for you?
8: Victim-centric. I think they've got a very long way to go because we're just seeing so many people continue to be let down. But they are bringing in new, you know, they've got the circuit breaker that they're talking about and, you know, which is going to have youths taken to remote locations. I'm all for it. And then, of course, breach bail, go to jail. We need to hear a lot more about how that is going to work, but it would have saved a lot of people's lives, and if not lives per se, just the incidents that have happened to these people, and they're traumatised for the rest of their life.
7: Well, look, I still stand by my ongoing judgment that there needs to be a change to the key performance indicators about where judges and magistrates advance professionally. by being tougher, not softer on crime. I'm going to keep on about that, Lindy. You can have your meetings with governments. I wish you well. The counselling afterwards you'll need, no doubt, from the stress and the frustration of it all. But I'm sick, not you, I'm just sick of the blah-blah about, oh, we're going to do this, we're going to do that. I'm sick of the slogans. Mm-hmm. I actually want to see rubber hit the road, action happen.
8: A bit of action. That's what we all need, isn't it? Mm. And I back you on the KPIs for the judiciary. They seem to rely far too much, not on so much the ACAT, adult crime, adult time laws, but the sentencing principles they need looking at too, and the KPIs of the judiciary. I don't know who looks into that. Can you tell me?
7: Well, I was hoping you could.
8: I'll have to do more Googling in my spare time, of which I have very, very little. As we walked in, I said to your producer, I want a bit of boredom. Mm. Can you provide that for me?
7: Well, I just like some clear backing of the victims. But either way, appreciate the work you do.
8: So do we. Thank you for having us.
7: Okay, well done. Lindy Atkinson from Victims First, 133-882. Thanks to Watch Smoke Alarms. It's 4:30. And Amy Drew is in the 4BC newsroom. What's the latest?
9: Good afternoon, Gary. Jurassic Park star Sam Neill has died in a Sydney hospital at the age of 78. The beloved actor's family say his death was sudden and unexpected after he recently overcame blood cancer. The former partner of Toowoomba woman Yana Armstrong has appeared in court via video link. Outside court, 48-year-old Daminda Singh's lawyer said his client plans on defending the allegations of murder, arson and breaching bail. A sick giant petrel is undergoing testing for H5 avian influenza after being discovered at Noosa's main beach on the weekend. More than 100 illegal devices have been seized and 420 infringements handed out in the first 10 days of Queensland's e-bike and scooter legislation. And in sport, the Broncos chief executive has declared coach Michael Maguire will still be at the club in 2027, despite the side's shocking form slump. And Gary, I'll have more news at 5.
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10: Centenary Motorway is a sea of red lights northbound from Sumner to the Jindalee Bridge. It's a slow ride eastbound the Logan Motorway from Forest Lake to Parkinson. The gateway is heavy northbound from Nudgee to Bracken Bridge and southbound from Tingalpa to Rochdale. Riverside Expressway is gridlocked in and outbound this afternoon. The M1 not looking much better with congestion north and south through Springwood. And the Pacific Motorway is on the brakes outbound through Greenslopes with congestion back to the Captain Cook Bridge. With traffic every 10 minutes, I'm Nathaniel Singleton on Brisbane's 882 4BC.
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7: 25 to 5. We're going to talk with some people about small business in a moment, but I just thinking, looking at what Lindy was saying before about the baker who gets a broken leg because a couple of people attack his business and throw a big rock at him, breaks his leg, he's facing financial ruin, but the juveniles were actually given restorative justice. I mean, Small business can't take a break from anything. They can't take a holiday. We'll talk about that in a moment. Meanwhile,
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7: The Ecker is turning 150. What do you buy a 150-year-old that has, frankly, everything? Tickets are on sale right now. And if you have one of those moments about the Ecker, everyone looks forward to it every year, like getting your hands on the famous strawberry sundaes. Now it's time to lock it all in. Stay listening to us, because next week 4BC is giving you the chance to win a family pass to this year's show. So simply listen out for our Sounds of Ecker in breakfast, mornings, afternoon, and here on the Drive program, and call us when you hear the Sounds of the Show to win. It's the Ecker, Country Spirit, City Heart. Ecker.com.au has all the information and your chance to win tickets, of course. The Sounds of the Ecker starts Monday here on Brisbane's 4BC. We all know running a small business takes a lot of grit, takes a lot of hard work. Some people think, I now think in government, that whenever you open a small business, you're a millionaire. You're golden. Golden arches everywhere you look. It's just completely different. People mortgage their home to hire others to work in their business. That's what goes on. New data is also revealing the staggering hidden toll it's taking on local operators. Nearly one in three Australian small business owners have never taken a single week off. They can't afford to. On top of that, close to two-thirds are facing massive financial stress while working through illness. The baker example that Lindy just gave us, the bloke gets a break in, they throw a big rock at him, breaks his leg, and he's facing financial ruin. I mean, all of this is tough, but it's an invisible reality, really, of isolation and constant pressure that's behind the counter. We've got to look after our local small businesses. Spend in local small businesses wherever you can. Let's have a chat. Michael Gottlieb is the CEO and co-founder of BizCover. He knows all about it. Michael, the sort of story of the baker is a real-life one that's happening right now, but it's not an unusual one, I don't think.
20: Hi, Gary. Yeah, thanks for having me on the show. No, it's a real problem. I mean, small business, ultimately the owner of a small business, it's their livelihood, their family's livelihood, and if they don't work, there is no income. And that applies to professionals providing services to others. It's trades or tradespeople or services providing the services that they provide, or it's the retail hospitality business, which is incredibly long hours and taxing on families. But ultimately, if these small business operators aren't operating, they're not earning.
7: Well, the numbers are really confronting. I was talking to a small business owner a little earlier today. Basically, they run a small mixed business cafe type thing. To have a break over Christmas at a time when people are probably looking for a coffee or whatever, they want to have a break. They just shut the door. They can't afford to put somebody else in there. There's a lot of big sacrifices, isn't there, the small business owners are making right now?
20: Yeah, that's absolutely right. I mean, I often speak about small business and I say, the biggest challenge with small business is you're never off. And even if you do manage to take a break, you're still not off. Most small business operators will, check in with, again, if they're professionals, with their clients, or if they run businesses with, people within their business, or, just check in all the time to make sure things are going okay. So even when they do take time off, they're never off. It's something that I think is very stimulating and actually can be quite inspiring, but it's also exhausting.
7: So, Michael, I know, again, a lot of people who've gone into small business, some to buy themselves a job, which I think is a mistake, but that's my view. But they don't step away. They don't take a holiday. They're frightened by it. I know others who say, well, I've got 10 employees, therefore I've got 11 mortgages I worry about. This is the reality for small business, isn't it?
20: Yeah, that's right. I mean, I think they're worried about themselves because, you know, as I say, it's their livelihood on the line. So they you know, make sure that customers are being served and you know, revenue's coming in the door. And then they have, you know, the responsibility of the people that they have employed and making sure that the business is viable for them too. So, yeah, there's an enormous amount of pressure on small business. And I think those in small business understand those pressures. I think, like with most things, if you haven't done it, it's very difficult to understand, you know, the pressure that small businesses face. And I think a lot of people who, you know, who look, you know, in at small businesses, and I heard your introduction to this, thinking everybody's a millionaire. It's just not true. It's incredibly difficult. And you know, as I say, looking, you know, from the inside looking out, it's you know, you understand the problems. From the outside looking in, maybe you only see the silver linings. We only hear the great success stories. We never hear, you know, the businesses that struggle and continue to struggle all the time or don't succeed at all.
7: Your data is showing 60% of owners are working through illness. I mean, that in itself, that's insane. It's easy for me to say it's insane, but if they're the key person in that business, they feel they're basically irreplaceable, they get ill, they've got to keep it going because everyone's relying on them to still be there.
20: Yeah, that's right. I mean, you know, small business owners, again, very, very rare for them to take sick days. You know, you've got to turn up, and sometimes it's not even about, you know, being irreplaceable. It may be you are the only person. And therefore, you know, your livelihood and your family's livelihood is about you getting up and going to work.
7: So is it a case that they've got to get a better business plan, Michael? I mean, if you put yourself in that position, and I get it, in the early days of your business, yeah, you've got to make it happen. And then hopefully as you grow it, then there's a bunch of other problems that come with growing a business, you know, hiring staff and all the responsibilities. But you need a business plan that actually, for one, pays you a wage. You know, you've got to pay yourself as well. But you've also got to plan the how do I replace me when I'm not there moment, surely.
20: Yeah, I think that's absolutely right. I think it's more challenging to actually get there than to plan. So I think the plan is all really good. But 90%, you know, I'm quoting a number that I don't have exact numbers on, but the vast majority of businesses never actually get to the scale where they can, you know, fulfill that business plan and allow themselves to become, you know, less important, you know, more replaceable and possibly even redundant in their business. So, you know, most people start out a business hoping for that or planning for that, but ultimately never get there. And then they're in the position where, you know, they've been doing this for a few years. It's not that easy to give it up. They've invested a lot of money. You know, it's you get caught in a very difficult situation of, you know, not being able to absorb the losses and also potentially not having the skills to get back in the workplace.
7: But what about the stress? Apparently, it looks like this stress is kind of hitting millennials the hardest. I mean, people in their 30s bearing the brunt of it. Why is that? Are they the ones who are trying to get rich a bit faster?
20: No, I think that's, you know, that's probably the same in, you know, in most generations. I think that's the time where your family's growing up. Yep. You know, you've got more responsibility, more costs. You can take, you know, you still can't take out any time to help, you know, your spouse or your partner and your family. So I think the difficulty at that, in particular in that age group is, you know, it's at a time where your business still needs you a lot and you've got a growing family, which, you know, invariably needs you too.
7: Yeah, they reckon that you make your most money between the ages of 40 and 60. So after that, you're hopefully planning for some sort of rest and retirement. But either way, I don't know whether a lot of people in small business ever get to that point. But, Michael, great to talk to you. Michael Gottlieb, the CEO of BizCover. Small businesses, I think spending money in small business is a strategic good for our community. And hopefully that means they'll last a bit longer. Otherwise, you're just going to end up with the sort of, I don't know, the grey, vanilla kind of everyone's got the same thing in every area thing. Back your small business today, I say. 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It's 16 to 5.
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10: In Windsor, we have a crash on Newmarket Road near Green Terrace with minor delays. Also an outbound smash on Hamilton Road near Gympie Road and Chermside. It's creating minimal congestion. Also a crash on Creek Road southbound near Edge Street in Cannon Hill. The M1 with congestion north and southbound through Springwood. Gateway remaining heavy northbound from Nudgee to Brackenridge and southbound from Tingalpa to Rochdale. It's a slow ride eastbound the Logan Motorway too from Forest Lake to Parkinson. With traffic every 10 minutes, I'm Nathaniel Singleton on Brisbane's 882 4BC.
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7: We do this every day of the week, and of course, Big Monday, we go across the ditch to talk what's happening with our friends in New Zealand. And New Zealand Herald journalist, host of the Front Page podcast, Chelsea Daniels, joins us. I guess we're all mourning the very sad news today of the death of New Zealand-born actor Sir Sam Neill. That's very sad.
26: Yeah, so incredibly sad. He was aged 78. So his family released a statement saying he passed away today in Sydney, surrounded by family. They said his death was sudden and unexpected, but they were blessed by the fact that Sam remained cancer-free. Now, he'd lived with stage 3 blood cancer for 5 years, but announced just months ago that he was cancer-free. Neil, of course, was one of New Zealand's biggest international films stars, movie credits including Jurassic Park and Kiwi classics like The Piano and Hunt for the Wilder People. He lived in central Otago, actually, where he owned the Two Paddocks Vineyard. He said about the wine business, "It's ridiculously time and money consuming. I would not do it if it was not so satisfying and fun, and it gets me pissed once in a while." He was born in Northern Ireland to a British mother and Kiwi father, moved here when he was 8, and he took on this name named Sam because at the Christchurch school that he was at, there were far too many Nigels. So he's survived by his 4 children and 8 grandchildren.
7: It's interesting, isn't it, that he identifies as a Kiwi, but born in County Tyrone, which is, what, west of Belfast, Omar. His father was in the Royal Irish Fusiliers, stationed in Northern Ireland, and they moved back to New Zealand. So I guess the Kiwi family in, yeah, all right. Okay, it was back in the day, put it this way, Chelsea, when we were British subjects in New Zealand and Australia in those days. That's basically how it must have worked. Just guessing.
26: Quite right.
7: That sounds good to me.
26: Most of us are, aren't we?
7: Yeah, yes, we're all of the same blood in that regard. Now, Indian Prime Minister has been in New Zealand, really. Is he spotting for cricket talent? What's going on there?
26: Look, thousands upon thousands of people turned out to get a glimpse of India's PM, that's Narendra Modi, on Saturday at Auckland's Spark Arena. So it's the first time an Indian leader has visited here in 40 years, and he spent about 24 hours here. Over the weekend, the two governments released a joint statement, you know, the blah, blah, blah, shaking hands with so, you know, friendly, etc. Yeah. It comes off the back of the FTA, of course. These actions that they said yes to, increasing two-way trade from its current level of $3.95 billion to $7 billion by 2030, they reckon. But what I found far more interesting, though, I'll tell you, is who he brought with him. So this guy is referred to as India's James Bond. His India's national security advisor, Ajit Doval. His spy career has been the inspiration for books and movies. This is the guy that you'll see in all photos of Modi when he was in Australia and New Zealand. And it includes this wild story. He did a 7-year stint undercover in Pakistan in the 70s and 80s, where he posed as a beggar outside of a lab, gathered intelligence, including hair samples from scientists, which they then took back to India and tested, and they confirmed that Pakistan's doing a secret nuclear program.
7: Wow. What's his last, name? What was his last name?
26: Doval, D-O-V-A-L, Ajit.
7: So he would have gone.
26: Indian's James Bond.
7: Okay, so I'm Doval, Ajit Doval.
26: He's the most unassuming. He looks like Uncle Ajit in all of the photos. He's the most unassuming person. I bet all of the security would have had eyes on him.
7: Yeah, shaken, not stirred. Interesting stuff. All right, I like that. India had a James Bond. He could be. No, he wouldn't be. A man has been sentenced for hair removal crime. Okay. Scalping? What's going on?
26: A Nelson man has been sentenced for lacing his ex-partner's shampoo with hair removal cream. He's been ordered to pay the woman $1,000 in emotional harm. The summary of facts said that the pair had been in a relationship but continued to live near each other in separate dwellings kind of thing when they separated. In June this year, he went to a local pharmacy where he spoke to a shop assistant about hair removal cream for his wife, he said. He left with a tube of Veet hair removal cream. And the woman began using the shampoo multiple times. She noticed it felt different on her scalp. Her scalp had become more tender and it looked and smelled different. She suffered hair loss and noticed a change in her hairline. It all clicked once she found a receipt for Veet hair removal cream. And the guy admitted basically almost instantly. He said that he'd been putting it in a shampoo. He pleaded guilty on the spot to a charge of poisoning with intent to inconvenience.
7: Oh, that's
26: a charge that I've not seen come up very often.
7: Yes, and I bet if he'd said something different in the court, they would have said that was a bald-faced lie and I should not have made that joke. I should not. It's awful. That's an assault and a half, Chelsea. I'm outraged. Outraged about it.
26: Thank you. Isn't it incredible?
7: I think it's just the passing of Sam Neill has made me feel less likely to be as empathetic as I could be. Look, that's
26: You're
7: awful.
26: You're trying to lighten the mood, I get it.
7: I get it, yeah. Thanks, Chelsea. Chelsea Daniels from the New Zealand Herald's Front Page podcast. He's the host with the most and our New Zealand correspondent. I think we can slip a quick drive-by in. I'm getting a nod. Yes, we should. Let's do the 4BC drive-by. It looks looks like the summer tradition is making a comeback with cricket returning to Australia Day. Yay! 2 years without a major match on our national day. And Cricket Australia has confirmed the Big Bash League is finally happening on January 26th next year. However, they're still tiptoeing around the politics of it all, promising a culturally sensitive presentation of the big match. Well, it's Australia Day! Anyway, it's highly likely the national anthem won't even feature before the game unless the host city specifically asks for it. These idiots. We learned last week India is going to host the first BBL game for the first time, and they will play the Indian national anthem at that game. And let's face it, India's Republic Day is the same as Australia's Australia Day. I think CA have gone woke, and that's why I don't buy any of their jerseys anymore. In the days of frantically scrambling around your carry-on bag for a pen while your plane is landing, it's finally coming to an end, apparently. They're going to go to arrival cards in a digital way. It's called the Australian Travel Declaration. It'll eventually move to a smartphone app. Now, I used this when I came back into Australia, I think over Christmas. Was it in March? I did two international trips, and it's really quite easy. It's been running on Qantas flights. And you just download the app and you just tick a bunch of boxes and you send it off to them. And hopefully everyone knows how to tick the box rightly. But if they don't, we'll find out. Anyway, we don't want millions of international visitors landing at Brisbane for the Olympics and getting stuck in massive airport queues. There's one that's near and there's one that's further away. And, of course, the report in The Australian today piqued my interest. Labor's refusing to say if it backs the Islamophobia envoy's call to remove ideology from the definition of terrorism. These people are stupid. This bloke, Aftab Malik, he has submitted to the Anti-Semitism Social Cohesion Royal Commission, which has launched an argument on the balance that between counter-terror vigilance and stigmatising Muslims. I understand what he's saying. But look, I think we've got to have a more open and clear conversation about all of this stuff. They don't want ideological labels. So now we're going PC on the matter of national security. I don't know why we have an Islamophobia envoy. I don't. I don't understand why we actually have these people running around dealing with First Nation envoys in other parts of the world as well. But seriously, it's up to Muslims of Australia to stamp out the terrorists that might be living amongst them. Not all Muslims are terrorists, but a lot of terrorists have been. And that's just the reality. It's just a sad, horrible reality. We've got to deal openly and honestly with it and forget worrying about labels. Just get on with cracking on to the bad people and sorting them out. 133-882, thanks to Watch Smoke Alarms, 3 to 5.
3: The latest 4BC Brisbane traffic. If it's worth painting, it's worth painting well. 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
10: Have an outbound smash on Hamilton Road near Gympie Road in Chermside. It's creating minimal congestion. The Pacific Motorway is on the brakes outbound through Greenslopes this afternoon with congestion back to the Captain Cook Bridge. M1 with congestion north and southbound through Springwood. The Riverside Expressway remaining a car park in and outbound. Coronation Drive is under speed outbound as well. No relief from the Western Motorway, which continues to struggle outbound from Toowong to Fig Tree Pocket. And the Ipswich Motorway has delays east-west through Oxley. With traffic every 10 minutes, I'm Nathaniel Singleton on 882 4BC.
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7: The Australian All Ordinaries Index closed down 8 points this afternoon, 8,995. And the Dow Jones in America closed up Friday, 149 points, 52,637. Oil is trading at 74.53 US dollars a barrel, up a little bit, but one Australian dollar is buying 69.2 US cents. And the RACQ say the Fairfield price for unleaded is $1.67. And the RACQ say Fairfield price for diesel is $1.90. So things are starting to creep up. They really are. Keep your tanks topped up.
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11: It's 5 o'clock. Good evening. I'm Amy Drew. Iconic actor Sam Neill has died in a Sydney hospital. He was 78. In a post on social media, his family confirmed the news, saying he was surrounded by loved ones. Born in Ireland, he emigrated to New Zealand as a child and rose to fame in the 70s with film Sleeping Dogs before starring in blockbusters including Jurassic Park. Entertainment reporter Peter Ford says his death came as a shock.
12: Everybody has known that in recent years Sam has had a cancer battle, but just 2 weeks ago he had said in an interview that he was cancer-free. So it is a shock to all of us.
11: Minister for Domestic and Family Violence Amanda Cam has defended the decision to cut $38 million from prevention services. Cam is facing mounting pressure from the state opposition to resign following the alleged DV-related murder of Toowoomba mother Yana Armstrong. Speaking today, the minister reiterated that the funding slash was due to a Women's Safety and Justice Task Force concluding. But Domestic and Family Violence Alliance CEO Mel Arsnott says current funding in the sector should be doubled.
13: But also, we have to look at prevention. We have to be able to help people then, once they've gone through services, to keep living safely without fear of retribution from the people that have been charged with violence.
11: Armstrong's former partner has appeared in court today via video link, charged with murder, arson and breaching bail. Outside court, lawyers for 48-year-old Dharminder Singh said their client planned on defending the allegations. The magistrate directed that a brief of evidence be served by September 14, with the case adjourned until October. A sick giant petrel is undergoing testing for H5 avian influenza after being discovered at Noosa's main beach. The bird remains in quarantine at a rescue facility on the Sunshine Coast. If testing is positive, it'll mark Queensland's first case connected to the current nationwide outbreak. 14 cases have so far been confirmed across Western Australia, South Australia and New South Wales. And a memorial service for the late Richard Scollier has ended with his own words urging people to enjoy their life. More than 2,000 people attended today's service at the Sydney Opera House. The 59-year-old professor specialising in melanoma pathology died after a three-year battle with brain cancer. His three children say their dad was always prepared to give things a crack.
14: Right after Dad got sick, he took a break from running and would still come down on a Saturday morning to cheer me on and chat to everyone.
27: Dad was always my biggest and best cheerleader, who encouraged me to give everything a go, even if I was the youngest one there. When I was 5, Dad entered me into my first triathlon.
11: To finance, the All Ords have closed down 0.7 of a point at 9,003, with one Australian dollar buying 69.3 US cents.
28: Hello, this is Phil O'Neill. When the clock hits midnight, I'm on the radio, and I'd love you to join me. Don't miss Australia Overnight on Brisbane's 4BC. Let's talk.
11: Cowboys coach Todd Payton has hailed his Origin stars in the wake of Sunday's Golden Point win. North Queensland broke Manly hearts with a Scott Drinkwater field goal icing a 19-18 thriller. Payton says Reuben Cotter and his Queensland teammates were the difference.
1: I think all our Origin players, for them to back up after 4 days, and you know, the result wasn't what they wanted on Wednesday night, and I know how emotionally draining and physically taxing that period can be. But they put their team first. They really contributed tonight. Very grateful for those guys to be in our team.
11: And the FIFA president says they're looking at doubling the size of the next World Cup in 2030 to a whopping 64 teams. It's 4 minutes past five.
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10: In Greenslopes, got a northbound smash on Logan Road near Chatsworth Road in Greenslopes with delays. Also a northbound crash on the Deakin Deviation just prior to the Houghton Highway Bridge in Redcliffe. The Pacific Motorway is on the brakes outbound through Greenslopes with congestion back to the Captain Cook Bridge. M1 with congestion north and southbound through Springwood. The Riverside Expressway remaining a car park in and outbound at the moment. Coronation Drive also under speed outbound. With traffic every 10 minutes, I'm Nathaniel Singleton on Brisbane's 882 4BC.
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11: Remaining fine across Brisbane for the evening, dropping to 10 degrees overnight. Sunny again tomorrow, a max of 23 degrees in the city and in the west, 22 on the Bayside. Wednesday, mostly sunny and 22. A shower or two for Thursday and a max of 20. On Moreton Bay, west to northwesterly winds below 10 knots, seas below 0.5. of a metre. Right now it's 20 degrees in Fortitude Valley. I'm Amy Drew and there'll be more news at 6 on your news leader, Brisbane's 4BC.
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7: At 7 past 5 and 133 882, thanks to Watch Smoke Alarms, that's the 4BC open line. Coming up, we're going to have the great Jack Sim is going to be in to talk streets of Brisbane. We're going to focus in on yet another famous part of town. But John Kangaroo points is, Gary, I like you and the majority, are disgusted. Criminal filth continue to be given slap on the wrist treatments from our magistrates and judges. Could we please get the appropriate ministers on your program to discuss this conundrum? Well, Deb Frecklington, Laura Gerber, they know they're welcome any time. But they're too busy taking advice from bureaucrats who don't want to see a change. That's my view. Deb, you've got to do better than this. Laura, I don't know you like I know Deb, but seriously? And John is right. People are at their wits' end with the current situation. And indeed, others are saying pretty similar things. The Attorney General, for instance, needs to bring all the judges This is Andy. Bring all the judges to a meeting and give them the option. Start handing down sentences which match the crime and which match public expectations, or look for a new meal ticket. And reward those who do the job they are paid. Well, you can't quite do that. There's supposedly this sort of separation between those who make the laws, that's the members of parliament, those who enforce the laws, the police, and those who judge the laws, that's the judiciary. But you can give key performance indicators which say, well, look, if you create stronger sentencing based on the tenure or the tone of and expectations of the law, your career grows forward. Currently, their key performance indicators seem to be, don't draw attention to yourself. Don't come up with any new precedent. That's the problem. That is the problem. And a big shout out to Peter at Woody Point. He said, Gary, we're going on an Outback Odyssey from Wednesday. I've listened to you and the ads on 4BC, and I officially retired last Friday, so we're off. No, you're not off like that, are you? He said we're going to be tuning in for the Wokey Pokey every Friday on the app, the 4BC app. Now, gold star from Peter, mate. Congratulations to you. 1-3-3-882-0499-880-882. 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
7: I absolutely love this segment. Our look at the streets of Brisbane today. We're focusing on a quiet little spot called Norella Street in Cannon Hill. And if you drive past it nowadays, it looks like any other peaceful suburban road. But back in February of 1957, it was the scene of an absolute nightmare. No, it wasn't where I was born. It was a disturbing and deeply disturbing wartime migrant. This deeply disturbed wartime migrant named Marion Matchka completely snapped and took the lives of six innocent people, including his own wife and daughter. It's awful. It shocked Brisbane at the time. It stands out as one of the darkest and most tragic days in our history. Here's a bloke who understands a lot of these things, how it all unfolded that fateful morning. Our resident crime historian, Jack Sim from Crime Tours Australia. You've drawn this to our attention. We're here in Cannon Hill. Should I be worried?
4: Oh, I don't think so. It's a lovely, quiet suburb these days, and it was back then, Gary. Mm. This was just a terrible one-off crime that happened a long time ago, 69 years ago.
7: So why did Marion Matchka snap? Why did this happen? Six innocent people.
4: Awful. Well, it's a little, to this day, it remains something of a mystery because really? He took his own life, so never the causes were never quite understood. But Matchka's background was that he was Polish, and during World War II, he'd been arrested by the Gestapo, and he'd served a total of 5 years in a Gestapo concentration camp where he was subjected to torture and all the terrible things that went on there. After the war, he migrated with his German wife, Gisela, and they made their way to Australia. And the hope was, I think, in his mind, he was going to start his life again. But probably one of the things that was in his mind was the neighbours over the road, the wonderful and kind Irvine family, who'd been among his neighbours that extended him such kindness. He misinterpreted their intentions as being that they were, they were trying to take over his life or interfere too much. We'll never really know, but they became the target of his deranged mind.
7: You know, Jack, the bloke I knew, he's been dead for a long time now, and I'll just call him Peter, but in his latter years, he ended up in a nursing home. And this guy, gentle soul, but he was another person who'd been detained by the Gestapo, Polish man, and in this nursing home, they used to find him at night waiting to jump what he saw in the shadows of nursing staff walking around the nursing home. He thought it was the Gestapo coming to get him. He actually, my understanding, is he actually jumped this nurse because he thought that was him trying to escape. I mean, the impact of that whole dreadful concentration camp era did live on in the minds of a lot of people.
4: It's one of the things that as Australians we should be proud of. We opened our doors to try and help people Indeed. To have a new life. But some people couldn't escape the nightmares that they'd been through. And not to make any excuse for what happened though, Gary, but he was a deeply troubled man trying to start his life again and those demons come back. Cannon Hill back in at the time of the crime was this. It was on the outer edge of the city. Hard to believe today. There's no Cannon Hill shopping centre down the Kmart down the road. There was where their little street was, Norella Street, wasn't even sealed. It was still dirt with no curbing and channeling, just off Wynnum Road. There was still bushland around here, farms. The houses in the street were modest, you know, weatherboard and fibro houses. He and his wife lived in a little shack. And in fact, just the Christmas before this tragedy happened, the neighbours had helped him to move, literally carry and move the shack and reposition it on the block. You know, everyone in the community was trying to help these new Australians.
7: Because they'd come here seeking, as you say, a chance to start again. I actually saw over the weekend some pictures of Logan Road at Upper Mount Gravatt. It was exactly as you say, not sealed, nothing formed, nothing like that from the 50s, same sort of

0: you know, literally tons of this material behind.
1: Look what they left at Archerfield. They drove jeeps into the big hole near the airport there. Yeah.
0: Off Wynnum, there were trawler fishermen made a side living selling handguns that were dropped into a big deep hole just off Wynnum.
1: Good Lord.
0: You know, just those extraordinary times. But he made his way across the road to the Irvine house, and there he unleashed absolute hell. Belinda Irvine, she was getting her daughters ready for school, Annie 12 and Maureen 9. He shot them. He then shot the little girl, Lynette Carger, who was a neighbour. She little girl liked to go to school, which was Cannon Hill State School, with the other girls, and so she was there. A bullet that went through Belinda passed through and struck her little daughter. She was lying over their daughter Elaine, probably trying to protect her daughter, and the bullet hit Elaine in the foot and left her bleeding. He then set fire to them all and then went into the main sort of living room of the home to position himself to attack anybody that was coming.
1: And there's a copper just up the street was living on the corner, apparently.
0: George Strickness, Constable George Strickness, he's an absolute hero, Gary. He, in total, magic fired 23 shots, and at least six of them were directed at George Strickness and Strickfuss, and also two neighbours that came to assist as well. He tried to go into the magicker's little cottage, but was struck, beat back by the flames, and then made his way across the street where he could see more smoke coming from the Irvine house. And then all of a sudden, bullets started flying. He tried to push his way through the front door, which was locked, and through a window he could see Magica inside, positioned at the window with a rifle. He felt bullets go past him. Then he made his way round to the back of the house when one of the neighbours brought his service revolver and a rifle, and then they burst in through the back door.
1: But there was a bit of a miraculous result. One little baby managed to sort of be saved, apparently.
0: Yeah, it was incredible. Little Elaine, she'd managed to, being protected by her mother's body, she was still alive, and Strickfuss was able to roll her mother off of her and put out the fire that was burning on her skin and her hair.
1: Good Lord.
0: She was bundled into a taxi, sent to the hospital, and she survived incredibly.
1: I mean, We put it down, I guess, now, looking back. You do the crime tours, but we'll look back and think it's what he went through in these concentration camps. There was a demon living within him. The post-traumatic stress disorder, not well understood. The psychiatric services, not available. And this guy let fly, killed people close to him, and innocents. And it's hard to stomach all of this. Does anybody know this? Like, you've told me, you've told the listener, but Norella Street, Cannon Hill, is there anything that says this happened here?
0: No. And in a way, Gary, I think that's really wonderful. Like, the street is now, once again, you know, a lovely,
1: peaceful,
0: quiet, peaceful family street. You know, the shack that they lived in, which was burned to the ground, that was replaced with a modern house. The street, you know, is quite pretty with trees. And I went there the other day, and it's just such a lovely, lovely spot. And it's really good that, you know, things have moved on. But for many, many years after this happened, you know, it was something that was Cannon Hill was associated with. I went to Cannon Hill primary school in grade one, and even as a little kid, we all knew about Mad Magica, who had gone berserk just down the road. You know, it was sort of common knowledge. But thankfully, and I always say this on my tours, I'm always thankful that, you know, things that were infamous are now forgotten. But it's important to sort of talk about some of these issues because they are part of our history.
1: Part of our history we don't want, though, Jack.
0: No, that's, of course.
1: But you're right. I mean, I've never heard this story until now. And I do think that it is remarkable to remember places like Cannon Hill were, as you say, outer suburbs. No tarred roads. There were no services. There was no sewage, no water, nothing really.
0: No. At this time, I mean, Australia was still struggling with, you know, what I find fascinating, Gary, sometimes is some of the things we deal with today, you find in the past, coming out of World War II, we had a housing shortage. We had a large number of migrants coming to Australia. And this was creating real problems, you know, for people. Where were they going to live? Mm.

0: people were closing in old car garages to, you know, have people rent them, and authorities had a much kind of looser, they had an understanding. There was a need to get people with a roof over their head. And so, and there was a real passionate belief in society we had to help people that were coming here, you know, because of what they'd gone through in the war. And the community really pulled together to try and help them out, you know. Yeah.
1: Well, it was a boom for a reason, because we were being good people. It was a good people boom, not just baby boom.
0: That's right.
1: A lot of good things going on. Jack, always fascinating streets of our wonderful city, our wonderful part of Queensland. Great to see you always.
0: When I come back next month, might do something a bit more cheery, I think.
1: Well, I think it wouldn't be hard to make it cheerier than this particular topic, but it's one that, again, I'd never heard of until now, but appreciate it always. Jack Sims from Crime Tours Australia. Extraordinary stuff. Have you heard the story before? 133-882. Thanks to Watch Smoke Alarms, 22 past 5.
2: The latest 4BC Brisbane traffic. 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
3: In Greenslopes, you've got a northbound smash on Logan Road near Chatsworth Road in Greenslopes with delays there. The Bruce Highway underspeed northbound through Murrumba Downs. Pacific Motorway remaining on the brakes outbound through Greenslopes with congestion back towards the Captain Cook Bridge. M1 with congestion north and southbound through Springwood. Howe Street also busy in and outbound too through Petrie Terrace. Riverside Expressway is a car park in and outbound, and no relief on the Western Motorway, which continues to struggle outbound through Toowong. With traffic every 10 minutes, I'm Nathaniel Singleton on 882 4BC.
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1: Who doesn't love the absolute magic, the spectacle of Cirque du Soleil when they roll into town? Well, Brisbane's about to get a whole lot more exciting, because their blockbuster show, Kooza, is heading our way from the 1st of August, and they're setting up the iconic Big Top on Curtin Avenue, right behind the Royal Queensland Golf Club. It's a fantastic tribute to old-school circus, serving up plenty of nail-biting acrobatics and, of course, some bold slapstick comedy. It doesn't mind a bit of slapstick comedy. The best part is I have a double pass. Up for grabs right now. You can go along and witness the thrill for yourself. So to get your hands on them, give me a buzz right now. 133-882 becomes the competition line for Watch Smoke Alarms. Make it, look, call number 8. It's just my lucky number. It is my lucky number 8. Give me a call right now if you want to go along and immerse yourself in a bit of kuzar. Speaking about slapstick comedy, James Willis is back. Money news from 7 o'clock tonight, mate. Great to have you back.
11: Gary.
1: You're the real deal.
11: I missed you.
1: I know. I took it personally, deeply, as you could imagine.
11: Why?
1: Well, I just do. I take everything to heart. I want things to be normal.
11: You can't. You won't last long in this industry.
1: I know. It's only been 50 years. How could I last any longer?
11: There's no ego and... Precious petals in the media industry, Gary, I can assure you.
1: No, ego is, it's just a dirty word. Now, Brent Crude, I knew a bloke called Brent Crude.
11: did you really?
1: No, his name was Brent. He was a bit crude.
11: That's good.
1: Yeah. Just over 4% rise. So US $79 a barrel today. Obviously, the Strait of Hormuz, Trump says it's open. The Iranians are saying it's closed. But look, nevertheless, if you're not keeping fuel in your tank right now, you're stupid.
11: Well, and I can tell you this, Gary, I will give you a gold-plated guarantee because I am sick of hearing some economists and some money experts talk about the fact that Donald Trump should be backing off and the America needs to leave Iran alone and we need to get this up and running as quickly as possible. I mean, let's face it.
1: That's crap.
11: We are dealing with a murderous dictatorship that hate the West, they hate America, they hate Australia. They have tried to coordinate attacks in Australia, which have been found over the last few years. They've funded terrorism. These people are not our friends. So we are an ally of America, and that needs to be treated as the number one priority. And it's pretty clear from what we've seen over the last couple of days that Iran has no interest in bringing this to an end. The Strait of Hormuz is closed. Oil prices have spiked, but they're still $30 US under what they were at their peak in May. So we've got a long way to go. I think petrol prices will go up slightly. But obviously the excise is still in place, or the half of what the excise was. So we'll have to wait and see where this lands. But for the time being, I think we don't have to panic. But I'm sick of people taking pot shots at Donald Trump over this and saying we've got to back off and, you know, have peace. I mean, the people that he is dealing with right now hate the West, hate Australia, want us gone. And so we need to keep that top of mind.
1: Well, mate, earlier today in my comments about this, I said that it's not about oil and Trump's not to blame, that in fact the people not only hate the West, they hate all of the Semitic people, and that includes Arabs. So you've got crazy mad mullahs in Tehran who are living off 1,000 years of Persian history, manipulating their population and continuing the cultural and religious wars against Arabs, as well as the Jews, as well as the West. So this is actually even deeper than just hate the West. They don't like Arab countries either. So you've got the Kingdom of Saudi Arabia, you've got the Emirates, you've got all of those Arabian Gulf countries and Israel thrown in and the great Satan, America, and all that sort of stuff. And they are just taking the you-know-what out of us, the P155 out of us. They don't want peace. They want to blow us up.
11: Yeah, absolutely. And look, I mean, you need to just ask some of the Iranians living in Australia.
1: Exactly.
11: For their view, I mean, look, there's a where I live, Gary, in Sydney, there is a beautiful Iranian restaurant not far from us, and they've had the old flag in the window over the last few months in a show of solidarity. But, I mean, you know, this is...
1: We've got to back the Iranians. We've got to back the everyday Iranians, not the mad mullahs. That's my point. I agree.
11: That's it. Yeah.
1: But the mad mullahs want to be king of the world and they want to kill anyone in between them and that ambition. And oil, mate, oil's going to pop up and around and everything, but I still say go and keep your car full.
11: Well, but look, part of the problem, one of the biggest problems was the last time we got caught short and we've got a government that is so focused on hitting green targets, unachievable targets in both net zero and electric vehicles, that we didn't have enough fuel in reserve and we were well below the minimum recommendations and requirements set by the International Energy Agency. Yep. And as a result, it didn't take long for a full-blown crisis to play out, particularly in regional areas in Queensland and New South Wales at the worst time for farmers. So that all needs to be taken into consideration. Now, in fairness to the Albanese government, they have pledged money to commit and to fulfil and to increase our stocks of jet fuel and diesel and petrol. Let's wait and see, but certainly there is no reason for us to be that short ever again.
1: No, all true. All right, all on Money News. James Willis has it all. Keep an eye on the share market and a whole lot more after 7 o'clock tonight here on 4BC. And congratulations, Kevin in Labrador. He's going to take his wife, Cindy, along. And he's the winner of the Cousa ticket, Cirque du Soleil. Going to be exciting stuff. 133-882, the 4BC open line. Thanks to Watch Smoke Alarms. It's 5:30. In the 4BC newsroom, Amy Drew, what's the latest?
12: Good evening, Gary. Actor Sam Neill has died at the age of 78, surrounded by loved ones in a Sydney hospital. Families say the loss was sudden and unexpected. He'd only recently entered remission for blood cancer. Minister for Domestic and Family Violence Amanda Cam has defended the decision to cut $38 million from prevention services. She's facing mounting pressure from the state opposition to resign following the alleged DV-related murder of Toowoomba mother Yana Armstrong. It comes as Armstrong's former partner appears in court via video link, charged with murder, arson and breaching bail conditions. 48-year-old Dharminder Singh was remanded in custody. The case adjourned until October. The state's wildlife experts are awaiting test results on a sick giant petrel found at Noosa to determine whether it's contracted H5 avian influenza. And in sport, Lions superstar Lachie Neale has become the first AFL player to record 2,000 career clearances as Brisbane demolished the Bombers last night by 90 points. And Gary, I'll have more news at 6.
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3: Pacific Motorway remains on the brakes outbound through Greenslopes with congestion back towards the Captain Cook Bridge. It's a slow ride eastbound the Logan Motorway from Forest Lake to Parkinson. The Gympie Arterial Road is bumper to bumper northbound through Bald Hills. Ipswich Motorway with delays east-west through Oxley. Bruce Highway under speed northbound through Moorumba Downs. M1 also with congestion north and southbound through Springwood, and Howe Street is busy inbound through Petrie Terrace. With traffic every 10 minutes, I'm Nathaniel Singleton on 882 4BC.
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1: At 25 to 6 in a moment, we will talk to a senior doctor here in Brisbane about a matter that impacted enormously the United States yesterday, over the weekend. A US senator died from it's a heart-related issue. And I got to say, I have a personal connection to this. It's not really why I'm doing it, although it kind of is. Anyway, we'll have a chat about that soon. What you and I all need to be aware of to keep ourselves alive a little bit longer.
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1: Adam Horse has Sports Today from 6 o'clock tonight, and you're going to keep me alive a little bit longer. A forgotten Bronco, ready to return. Name them. There's heaps of them.
18: What about Billy Walters? Remember Billy Walters?
1: Oh, Billy, fantastic. Yeah. We love Billy Walters.
18: Yeah. Well, he was a key player in turning the Broncos into that premiership force last year, but he did his ACL in the finals. Hasn't been seen since, but he's now ready to go. He's hoping for the call-up on Thursday night to take on the Panthers. Mm. He overcame that knee injury, so he's ready to go. And this is, of course, their absolute last chance to make a run for the finals.
1: Adam, this could be the moment, because it was defeating the Panthers last year that actually created the change. I don't think the Panthers are going to fall for it, having said that. But anyway,
18: we'll wait. Yeah, it could be a lot of things, yeah.
1: It could be a lot. I like the way you do it. Could be a lot of things. I love that. Now, the Titans coach in hot water, what's happened?
18: Well, yeah, Josh Hannay was most unhappy with the refereeing in last night's loss to the Melbourne Storm, and he suggested that his team isn't getting a fair go from match officials. He even suggested that the Storm got favourable decisions because of their reputation compared to the Titans. So the NRL has a dim view on those sort of comments, which calls into question the integrity of the match officials. So there could be a fine coming in the mail.
1: Yeah, but we needed spider cam, obviously. Now, let's talk about the Wallabies very quickly. I'm feeling very bleh about the whole thing.
18: Oh, I like that. Well, what's happened to the Cauldron up there? I mean, the Broncos can't win, the Maroons can't win, now the Wallabies can't win.
1: Yeah, but hang on, New South Wales won and the Panthers will probably win, so what are you going on about?
18: Well, it's six straight losses now for the Wallabies, so this is just
1: rock bottom stuff.
18: I got Matt Burke coming on the show. Hopefully he'll have all the answers.
1: Yeah, the Wallabies and the Wannabes. We want them to get better than that, but all right, it's all happening. Sports Today with Adam Horse after 6 tonight here at 4BC. Ray at Sandgate, you've got a pet peeve you want to highlight, Ray?
19: Thank you very much, my friend. Brisbane Water, Brisbane. I have been to uni and studied communications, but what I'm... Oh, it just absolutely tears me in half. It's people, if you've listened to any sort of communications or talkbacks or politicians or just general talk, people have the word, quote, like, unquote, and then the saying, quote, you know, unquote. Mm. It is used with absolute delirium, my friend, and it's seriously.
1: What about literal? What about literal? What about unprecedented? There's a whole heap of these words.
19: Bring me back, sir. Yes, literal and literally. But like, you know, and literally. Seriously, and I'm sorry, Brisbane Water, Brisbane, but if you listen to any sort of conversation on a topic, issue or matter over the next few hours, few days, few weeks, it will drive you to the point of despair. It is really bad, Gary.
1: It's like an itch you can't scratch, you know, isn't it?
19: It is. And all of them urging people is just to slow down.
1: I'm just joking when I'm saying that. It is. An itch you can't scratch.
19: It is, correct. It's terrible. Like, you know, and literally. It will now drive everyone crazy. I'm sorry, but I had to put that forward.
1: Well, thanks, Ray. I have a theory about crutch words that you fall back to. And I've got a standing order with Tony, who's my in-studio producer, and I say, if you think, and I talk to my wife, who's like the associate producer of this program, if you think I'm falling, if I'm leaning too hard on a word, tell me. Because when you're talking, you're yabbering, maybe you're getting passionate. It's the sort of word you lean on when you can't quite get that thought out fast enough, so you throw in a spare word. That's what people do, I think.
19: Yes, correct. But it just takes a little bit of just settle back, just think about what you need to say. You don't need to get every word out as quickly as possible. You just got to just settle back a little bit.
1: Now you're sounding like my boss.
19: your wife or your...
1: Well, I'm better than the above.
19: Gotcha, mate.
1: But thank you for the call, Ray. I love the rant. Love a little bit of rant about things. We don't mind it. We're just human here at 4BC. So that's one of our finest qualities, actually, being human. Being Brisbane, being relatable. That's what we try to do. I don't mind a critique. 1-3-8-82 is our number. I never met this bloke, but I have watched him with a variety of views over the years. He was in the US Senate for many, many years. Lindsey Graham has been a member of the Congress of the United States, then the Senate, for the last 30 years. He died over the weekend, 71, caused by a rupture to his aorta. That's the major vessel of blood that circulates everything out of the heart to all the places it's got to go. And the rupture was apparently, according to the immediate appraisal of what killed him, hardening of his arteries. Now, that could be a lifestyle thing. I don't know. But I've got to say, a tear in the aorta is something that happened to me. I just want to put that out front. I had a tear in my aorta back on Boxing Day of 2014. I'm actually lucky to be here based on what occurred to me, and it was caused by blood pressure. And it just seemed to me I have a responsibility to you to just say, go and check your blood pressure. Talk to your doctor. Don't take chances with this stuff, because Lindsey Graham looked in rude health. He was looking strong. He's just come back from Ukraine. He was ready to bounce around the Sunday morning television circuit in the US, and he just popped off. And that's the trouble. Your aorta goes, you pop off fast. It happened to George II, the former king. It happened to the wonderful Lucille Ball. And it happened to John Ritter. And he was another Hollywood person that I know of. So we thought we'd get a senior GP on, Dr. Bruce Willard. He joins us now. I mean, Doctor, thank you for your time. As I said, I can out myself as somebody who's survived a dissection, and you'll probably say you're bloody lucky to be here, Gary.
20: You're bloody lucky to be here, Gary.
1: That's my view. I mean, everybody tells me that.
20: It's a nasty business, yeah. It sounds like he had something slightly different. It sounds like he had a abdominal aortic aneurysm, which is...
1: Yes,
20: where the main blood vessel, same blood vessel, has dilated up like a balloon, and like when you blow a balloon up, the wall gets thinner, and it gets to a point where it can just pop, and as you can imagine, that's disastrous. What you're describing is a dissection, which is where part of the blood, the wall of the blood vessel actually splits away. Equally dangerous, not quite as catastrophic, but what happens is as it splits away, it can block the vessels that come off it, and that can be fatal.
1: Yeah, no, but apparently it missed the main blood flow to my brain, so I wasn't impacted. But anyway, don't worry about me. Let's talk about these AAAs, because I actually had a former colleague of mine, won't name him, who died after a variety of things, but AAA was his thing, and another friend of mine actually has a slight AAA issue as well. I mean, there's a lot of things. What can cause the AAA, the aneurysm in the abdominal part of the aorta?
20: So there's a couple of things. I guess the main things to concentrate on are what are the avoidable things? And so they are the things that you've already mentioned. So blood pressure, having it treated makes a big difference. As you can imagine, the higher the blood vessel, the higher the pressure in that blood vessel, the more likely it is to stretch it up and dilate it and make it pop. So once it's detected, it's super important to control blood pressure. But even before it's detected, it's important to control blood pressure to prevent it. Smoking is the other really big one.
1: Smoking's the thing, isn't it? Yeah.
20: Yeah, smoking is huge for these. So they're the two biggest things by far. Beyond that, it's all the normal things that you're associated with cardiac health because, you know, it's just another blood vessel. So, you know, controlling cholesterol, getting lots of exercise, having health, all of those. Sometimes boring, but incredibly important things.
1: I don't mind it being boring, Doctor, because boring is good when it comes to health things. When it comes to the business of hardening of the arteries, smoking, though, is the big bad thing on the block, isn't it?
20: Absolutely. So smoking is very dangerous in terms of causing these conditions. And so, you know, if someone's been a heavy smoker, then you know, we have to have a higher index of suspicion that they might be developing these things. The other thing is being older, being over 65, that's not really avoidable, not in any way that we want to avoid it.
1: No.
20: And being white and being male also increases your risk.
1: White, male, and over 65. Wow, okay.
20: Also, all things you can't avoid.
1: Yeah, I resemble all of those remarks. So is there a way, though, that we can prepare for this? In other words, get ahead of it. I've never smoked, so that's a good thing. But, and again, it's not about me, but I'm just trying to sort of live vicariously through this. The passing of Lindsey Graham seemed to me to be in pretty good health, as I said. But talking to your doctor, getting that blood pressure check, getting those sort of major kind of indicators looked at, understood.
20: Yeah, so exactly. So, you know, all of those basics, you know, I said they're boring, but they're not really. They're super important. So, you know, healthy diet, controlling blood pressure, controlling cholesterol, exercise. It always comes back to those things, you know, whether it's avoiding the AAA, avoiding the heart attack, or avoiding the number one cause of death in Australia now is dementia. All of those things are the things that we need to be doing to actually prevent those really important conditions.
1: Well, either way, good to talk to you today. My ambition out of this segment was just simply to highlight the talk to your doctor stuff, Dr. Willard. And I guess you'd readily agree with that, wouldn't you?
20: Absolutely. And, you know, sometimes people need to have these things checked on. If you are a heavy smoker and you're over 65, you know, and you're male, you might, you know, want to have a talk to your doctor about whether or not these things need to be looked for. But get that checkup, as you said, really important. And it's always a pleasure to speak to you.
1: Thank you, sir. Dr. Bruce Willett, he's a senior GP, but it's just reasonable advice. I'm not lecturing you. I'm not telling you what to do. I'm just simply saying that this bloke looked like he was in good health and boom, gone. It can happen. But blood pressure is, I think, really important, and I don't think we need to Dr. Google this. Talk to Dr. GP would be a good idea. And don't let them put you off by saying white coat fever. If they say, oh, you know, you see the white coat, see the doctor, you're probably a bit more tensed up. Blood pressure is not necessarily about tension. There's a whole bunch of other stuff going on. Anyway, go and seek some proper medical advice. I'm not a doctor, but been through that. And still here to talk and tell the tale. I guess that's a good thing. 133-882. Thanks to Watch Smoke Alarms, 11 to 6.
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3: Got a northbound smash on Logan Road near Mackravat, Capellabar Road in Upper Mackravat with delays on the approach. Also a fresh westbound crash on Logan Motorway in Tanimura with minor delays there. Also a southbound smash on the gateway in Rochdale with delays on the approach. Howell Street is busy in both directions through Petrie Terrace, Coronation Drive remaining under speed outbound. Pacific Motorway on the brakes outbound through Greenslopes. With traffic every 10 minutes, I'm Nathaniel Singleton on Brisbane's 882 4BC.
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1: We're going to get a proper winter's day tomorrow. Sunny, light winds, westerly in the middle of the day, light and late evening. High of 23, perfect, and a low of 8. That's good too, actually. Logan's the same, 23, but a low of 5, and for Ipswich, same sort of story, 23, and wait for it, 2 degrees. And for the Redlands area, 23 and 8, Gold Coast. Yeah, 23 and 8, and for the Sunshine Coast, see, it's 23 and a low of 8, so it's winter only in the shade here. It's good. Well, it's been a busy program and lots more to come. Of course, Sports Today coming up after 6 tonight. We spoke about the passing of the Kiwi-born because he was really raised. He was born in Northern Ireland, so we can correct that. But Sir Sam Neill. And, of course, we had a great chat with the QPS Assistant Commissioner, Rhys Wildman, about the new e-bike, e-scooter laws, how they're going. You can catch up with the program's podcast on the 4BC app. It's available from every good app store. Also, check out the 4BC YouTube page for all sorts of highlights from Brisbane's 4BC. A couple of stories, though, that have been left over from around the world. Yeah, here's some of the weirdest stories.
26: How bizarre.
1: And we're kicking things off over in Scotland, where a rescue team is pulling a dog off Ben Nevis, which is the highest mountain in the UK. But this isn't your average rescue mission where a pup gets sort of stuck on a ledge or hurts a paw. Rescuers suspect this very good boy actually stumbled across and gobbled up some very, some discarded cannabis left behind by hikers. It means the poor Labrador is having an absolutely wild trip at the top of a freezing mountain and kind of freaking out anyway. Thankfully, he's totally safe and sound now, although he's probably still wondering why the rocks are talking to him.
26: How bizarre.
1: And for our next story, we're looking at a terrifying moment on a Ryanair flight over Europe. Now, out of nowhere, an engine fails and a rogue piece, it smashes right into a passenger window. Yuck. The window totally dislodges. The sudden change in air pressure starts partially sucking a passenger right out of the plane. Anyway, it turns into absolute chaos as brave fellow travellers literally grab hold of the bloke, pull him back inside while the pilots make an emergency landing in Greece. Fortunately, there wasn't any grease around the window, Miraculously, he is all right. His injuries aren't serious, which is an unbelievable outcome. Ryanair, yeah. Anyway, knowing then they're probably going to try and hit him with an extra $50 surcharge for all the fresh air.
26: How bizarre.
1: And finally, over to a museum in Rotterdam in the Netherlands, where things are getting incredibly sticky as a tribute to a late Dutch artist. Workers are actually covering an entire museum floor in over 360 kilograms of peanut butter. It takes the workers several days to use drywall trowels to spread the stuff until it's perfectly smooth, not crunchy, and exactly 2 centimetres thick. Now, the museum is even putting up warning signs for people with allergies and the nutty smell of 15,000 sandwiches hits you 3 floors away. Every time I look around, it's in my face. Maybe it's just my age, but I actually went to the Labrador having eaten the marijuana on the top of Ben Nevis and thought, holy Cheech and Chong. Oh, I reckon there'll be a whole lot of people who'll be up there looking for some of the Labrador doo-doo. Basically, Maui Wowie. Wasn't that the line from Up in Smoke? What a great movie that was, 1978. Yeah, I gave tickets away to that once. It was rock and roll radio in those days. 133-882, thanks to Watch Smoke Alarms. I'm not giving tickets away now. Don't ring me. It's crazy. 4 to 6.
25: The latest Brisbane traffic on 4BC. Thanks to Rochelle Paints with a Purpose. If it's worth painting, it's worth painting well with Rochelle.
3: Have a southbound smash on the gateway in Rochdale with delays on the approach. Also a northbound smash on Logan Road near Mount Gravatt, Capella Bar Road and Upper Mount Gravatt with delays there. The M1 with congestion north and southbound through Springwood. Riverside Expressway is car park in and outbound too. No relief on the Western Freeway, which continues to struggle outbound from Toowong to Fig Tree Pocket. And the Centenary Motorway has lingering outbound delays through Jindalee. With traffic every 10 minutes, I'm Nathaniel Singleton on Brisbane's 882 4BC.
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1: Nine News is coming up in just a few moments from now. Joel Dry, what's on tonight's bulletin?
2: Gary, we begin with that sad story. Actor Sam Neill has died. The news just breaking in the past hour or so that the celebrated actor died in Sydney, aged 78. A statement posted on his social media account saying the Kiwi native had died surrounded by family. We'll have plenty of tributes to him at 6. Plus, tributes also to Professor Richard Scolia, the former Australian of the Year farewelled at a state memorial service at the Sydney Opera House. A bird flu may have arrived in Queensland. A possible case discovered in a sick bird found at Noosa Beach. Testing now expected to be undertaken. Also tonight, heartbroken family members of murdered Toowoomba mother Yana Armstrong have attended the court hearing of her accused killer. The Middle East again ignites with strikes from both the US and Iran. Big questions now around the Strait of Hormuz and what that means for petrol and for the shipping supplies. A father and son on the Gold Coast have had an incredible whale encounter during a fishing trip. This picture and vision has to be seen to be believed. And the famed musical, The Lion King, is roaring back into Brisbane. We'll tell you when the show hits the stage and when you can get your tickets.
1: All right, sounds good. Big bulletin, whale of a tale stuck in all of that. Nine News coming up in just a moment.
2: Thank you.
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1: John Cooper is right. 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The aorta can pop any time. 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That's the simple message.
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10: It's 6 o'clock. Good evening. I'm Amy Drew. Actor Sam Neill has died, surrounded by loved ones in a Sydney hospital. Jefferson Shaw reports.
11: The island-born, New Zealand-raised actor rose to fame in the 1977 film Sleeping Dogs. And although not Australian, we claimed him as our own, as he starred in classics such as Evil Angels and The Dish.
12: So I'm afraid that we're entering overlap now.
13: Oh, so you'll be getting transmissions?
12: Yeah.
11: In 1993, he was, of course, loved by his starring role in Jurassic Park.
12: It's a dinosaur.
11: Neil had battled blood cancer and come out on the other side. In a post on his social media, his loved ones say he died surrounded by family in a Sydney hospital, passing with the dignity that characterised his whole life. Neil was 78. Jefferson Shaw, Sydney.
10: The former partner of Toowoomba mother Yana Armstrong has appeared in court via video link. 48-year-old Dharminder Singh is charged with one count of murder, domestic violence offence, arson and breaching a condition of bail. Armstrong went missing on Tuesday last week before her body was discovered in bushland in Esk on Saturday. Singh was remanded in custody with the case adjourned to October. His lawyers indicating he intends to defend the charges. Authorities are probing a suspected case of bird flu on the Sunshine Coast. Georgia Kondek has more.
14: The Department of Primary Industries has confirmed a wildlife carer in Noosa took precautionary measures to collect a reportedly ill petrel, which is now being tested by Biosecurity Queensland. If the bird tests positive, it will mark the first Queensland case connected to the country's current outbreak. Seven confirmed cases of H5N1 strain have been detected across Western Australia. Five confirmed in South Australia, including the first case in a native bird, and one case is confirmed in New South Wales. Authorities are urging people concerned about sick or dead birds to avoid contact, make a record of the find and report it to the National Animal Disease Hotline. Georgia Kondek reporting.
10: And the police minister says new figures show their tough laws on e-bikes and scooters are making a difference. In the 10 days since the crackdown on illegal devices, more than 100 have been seized and 120 random breath tests have been conducted. Dan Purdy says the nation-leading laws are making Queensland safer.
15: This harsh penalty is acting as a strong deterrent. We are sending a strong message that the free ride is over for young hoons using these illegal high-powered devices.
10: To finance, the All Lords have closed down 0.7 points at 9,003, one Australian dollars buying 69.3 US cents.
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10: Titans coach Josh Hannay has slammed NRL match officials in the wake of last night's dramatic four-point loss to the Storm. Gold Coast left seething after a series of controversial calls.
27: The most pointless exercise in our game is talking to the officials during the week. It's pointless. It just makes you more frustrated. So what you hope is that when you take the field every week that you're going to get a fair crack. And so we just keep taking the field hoping we get a fair crack, mate.
10: Lions superstar Lachie Neal's become the first AFL player to record 2,000 career clearances as Brisbane demolished the Bombers last night by 90 points. It was their highest ever win over Essendon and marked five games in a row, scoring more than 100 points. And in tennis, heartbreak for Aussie teen Cruz Hewitt, beaten by American Jordan Lee in the final of the Wimbledon Boys Tournament.
25: 4BC Sport. 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
3: Got a westbound crash in the Logan Motorway in Tanimura with minor delays. Also an inbound accident on Old Cleveland Road near Redland Bay Road in Capella Bar is creating some minor congestion. The M1 still got congestion north and southbound through Springwood at the moment. Gateway is on and off the brakes northbound from Boondall to Brackenridge, while southbound delays through Mackenzie. Riverside Expressway is busy inbound and no relief on the Western Freeway, which continues to struggle outbound from Toowong to Fig Tree Pocket. With traffic every 10 minutes, I'm Nathaniel Singleton on 882 4BC.
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10: Remaining fine across Brisbane this evening, dropping to 10 degrees overnight. Tomorrow, sunny again with a top of 23 degrees in the city and the west, 22 on the bayside. Wednesday, mostly sunny and 22. A shower or two Thursday and a max of 20. On Moreton Bay, west to northwesterly winds below 10 knots, seas below 0.5 of a metre. Right now it's 18 degrees in Springwood. I'm Amy Drew and there'll be more news at 7 on your news leader, Brisbane's 4BC.
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1: And I hope you all had a wonderful weekend. I'll get the bad news out of the way early. MG is unable to join me as co-host.
20: Aww.
1: Yes, he's been ankle-tapped by tonsillitis. We wish the big fella all the best. He is a warrior. I know he will bounce back. But hey, we have still got a great show coming your way this Monday evening, so jump on the open line, be part of it. 131873 is the number, 0460873873 if you'd like to send a text, or you can get us on the email at the websites 2GB and 4BC. Firstly, I want to congratulate South Sydney and the NRL and the 30,000 fans who turned up at a Core Stadium yesterday for the world's biggest birthday party for Jai Arrow, who turned 31. Happy birthday to Jai. Just brilliant scenes to help raise funds for Jai's fight with motor neuron disease. The Knights, they nearly forgot the script, didn't they? Down 26-6 with 12 to go. They roared home. We thought, oh no, the party boobers are going to win it. But the Bunnies, they just hung on for 26-24. A bit later on in the show, we'll catch up with South Star Keon Kalamatangi, who was absolutely enormous for the Bunnies in that match. How about his numbers? Played the full 80 minutes, 22 runs for 214 running metres, just pipped by Matt Dufty, the fullback, 215 metres for most in the game, plus a team-high 35 tackles, if you don't mind. Looking forward to chatting with Keon shortly. Coming up, we'll also talk about the Jerome Luai saga at the West Tigers. When will it end? Has Fosball come unstuck? What about the Sharks? 66-0 versus the Dolphins. Don't adjust your sets. What was that about? Is this another tease from the Sharks, or are they the real thing? 131873, let me know. Can they go all the way? 0460873873 is the text line. We'll also hear from Titans coach Josh Hannay, who could be in a bit of strife with the NRL. He was very unhappy, Josh, with the refereeing during last night's 22-18 loss to the Storm. They were unlucky, the Gold Coast, in that one, so we'll hear what he had to say.
2: Plus the Lowe's Ledger recaps coming up, the Bryden's Lawyers Judiciary update, and the Jack of All Trades update as well. It's all coming your way. Now, rugby union, bit of rugby to talk about too, because we've got Wallabies legend Matt Burke coming up very shortly. I'm keen to get his thoughts on the Wallabies, or the Wobblies, because they have now lost six straight test matches. They've lost nine of their last 10 test matches. Their only win, a four-point scrape against little old Japan. So after going down to Ireland last week, they've been blown away by France, 42-26 at Suncorp Stadium. Another sold-out home crowd going home disappointed. So six straight test defeats for this proud nation, this proud rugby nation, that is completely unacceptable. And we are hosting, hello, a Rugby World Cup in 12 months' time. OMG, as the kids would say. Now, I said at the end of last year's horrific winless spring tour, Rugby Australia needed to end the Joe Schmidt era right there and then. They were looking stale. They were falling away. They were losing games they'd normally win. He's the longest-serving outgoing coach in the history of sport. He's been there for 12 months. Incoming coach Les Kish should have been made to ditch the Reds job and get started earlier with the Wallabies, or get someone new in to bridge the gap. Schmidt's going to finish with a win percentage of about 37%. That's one of the worst win percentages of all Wallabies coaches. So Les Kish, he has a big job on his hands. We'll talk to Matt Burke soon. In tennis, we have our Wimbledon champions for 2026, Linda Noskova and Jannik Sinner. Sinner winning a four-set epic over Alexander Zverev. In the early hours of this morning, our time, Craig Gabriel will have all the latest for us from London. Adam Hawes with you this Monday, the 13th of July. Welcome to Sports Today. Well, yes, as promised, we've got to speak about the Jerome Luai saga. Okay, so if you've been under a rock, this is what's happened. News leaked last Thursday that the club had asked him to move on for 2027, you know, ahead of his move to the PNG Chiefs in 2028. Now, the club confirmed that news on Saturday in a press release, and coach Benji Marshall will address the issue tomorrow at a media conference at the club's Concord headquarters. To me, the Tigers' season is on the brink of implosion, if it hasn't already. Jerome's dad, liking a social media post which suggested Jerome and Benji's relationship had deteriorated, is just more fuel on the fire. So the question for me, and I'd love your thoughts on this, is should Benji keep picking Luai in first grade? So if the Tigers can no longer make the finals, personally, I wouldn't be selecting Jerome Luai in first grade, maybe on the bench. The reality is Luai decided his future is elsewhere when he signed with the PNG Chiefs. The Tigers should use these last seven games to build for next year. So if Latu Fainu is the man to partner Adam Dewey in the halves, then get them started now. It's the same approach Parramatta took last year with Dylan Brown being dropped out of the team when he signed with Newcastle. It only happened when the Eels knew they couldn't play finals. So what would you do? Would you stick with Luai for the rest of the season or start building for 27? 131873 is the number. 0460 873 873. It's going to come down to the coach, Benji Marshall. Some would say, well, we're paying him $1.2 million a season. We may as well use him. But he's not going to be there next year. So people are asking, how did this all go wrong between Luai and the West Tigers? He was the marquee signing. He was the man to attract all the stars. He was going to get them back into finals footy. I go back to one thing, exit clauses. How can you be all in, as Jerome told us, when you have exit clauses in your contract? You're actually half out. So since he signed with the Chiefs, the Tigers have clearly lost their edge. They've dropped, well, they've won two of the last 10 games. Their leader, their marquee player, has effectively said he doesn't want to be there anymore. And I think that's rubbed off on his teammates. The lesson here is don't put exit clauses in contracts, even if it means missing out on a marquee player, because that's what Tigers officials will say, well, if you didn't put the exit clauses in the contract, Jerome Luai wouldn't have signed with us. But Parramatta's still paying the price for putting exit clauses in Dylan Brown's contract. They're still searching for a replacement. Ironically, that replacement could be Jerome Luai. So Tigers fans, they might also be asking Jerome, hey, what happened to your guarantee about playing finals footy this year? Jerome was quoted saying earlier in the year, we're playing finals, bro. It's not just me that believes in that. It's the whole team this time around. I think it was just sort of me hoping that last year, but I'm not hoping, bro. I know we're going to make finals. So you might think that's a bit narky to drag that quote up, but it does show how quickly things have fallen away at the West Tigers. And it will be hard to miss the irony on Saturday night when the Tigers go up against the Bulldogs and their former protege, Lachie Galvin, whose contract turmoil blew up the Tigers' season last year. So as I said last week, we need to put an office out there at Concord because there's news going out of there 24-7. Fosball, has it lost its sparkle? It's time we spoke about it. They've lost three of the last four. The last two games they were expected to win against the Eels and Cowboys, lost them both. The KFC sign with Kieran Foran's face on it, that seems like a lifetime ago. They had that game under control yesterday at Four Pines Park and they blew it. And you can't blame Jamal Fogarty's goal kicking because Jake Clifford for the Cowboys was just as bad. So they just seem to have lost that little bit of ruthlessness that they had when Foran was pushing for a contract. Coincidentally, since Foran has got his contract, they've just dropped off a bit, haven't they, since he became the full-time coach. In terms of Golden Point, you saw exactly how you should and shouldn't play Golden Point yesterday at Four Pines Park. Manly received the kickoff, and they played a really safe, conservative set, boring you might say, nowhere near having

0: case of slow-mos in the bunker not helping matters, because yes, Marnie's ball carrying arm did hit the ground, but momentum took him into the in goal, didn't it? If he's extended his arm to put the ball down, who cares? He's in the in goal. What's he meant to do? Not put the ball down? That was a try every day of the week to Reed Marnie. I think we've forgotten what a double movement is. It's when momentum has stopped and the attacking player extends his arm from the ground to the in goal. That's a double movement. Anyway, as I said, the Cowboys got the win there anyway, 19 points to 18. I want to take you now to this the issue with Josh Hannay at the Gold Coast. So it's his first year at the Titans. He's doing a pretty decent job up there, Josh, in his first season. They're 4-12, but they've had a lot of narrow losses. And last night, that theme continued, 22-18 to the Storm. Nick Meaney getting the match winner with just a couple of minutes left on the clock. A real scrappy effort for the Storm centre getting across the line. Now, Hannay's not one to make headlines, but last night he clearly had had enough and he could find himself in hot water because he claimed his side isn't getting a fair go, and that's from the match officials. He was furious with a forward pass call going against the Titans for a Jaden Campbell try early in the game, and then also a Jack Howarth try at the end going to the Storm when it looked like he was held. He was asked, Josh Hannay, if he's going to seek a meeting with the NRL to discuss his grievances. Here's what he said.
1: The most pointless exercise in our game is talking to the officials during the week. It's pointless. Like, it is so... it just makes you more frustrated. So what you hope is that when you take the field every week that you're going to get a fair crack. And so we just keep taking the field hoping we get a fair crack, mate.
0: Yeah, look, I think Josh could be looking at a bit of a fine there. It sounds very much like he's questioning the integrity of the match officials by saying they're not giving his team a fair go. I can understand his frustrations, but the NRL takes a very, very dim view when you start calling integrity into question. So he also said when Howarth was awarded his try, he wasn't surprised because the Storm have a superior reputation to the Titans. So again, dangerous waters there for Josh Hannay, but I get the impression he doesn't care, because I think he's been biting his tongue for a while and he just wanted to take a bit of a stand for his team. All right, we've got heaps of text messages to come to get to. We have to do that on the other side of this break, but we'd love to hear from you on Sports Today. 131873 is the open line number, 0460 873 873 if you'd like to send a text. And coming up next, it's Keon Kalomatangi.
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3: Have an eastbound crash on the Logan Motorway in Marsden. You can expect delays there. Also, an inbound accident on Old Cleveland Road near Redland Bay Road in Capellaparts, creating some minor congestion. M1 still with congestion north and southbound through Springwood at the moment. Riverside Expressway busy inbound towards Hale Street. Bruce Highway with northbound delays through Murrumba Downs. Pacific Motorway under speed southbound through Willingabba. And Beaudesert Road seeing the usual delays both ways in Callanvale. With traffic every 10 minutes, I'm Nathaniel Singleton on Brisbane's 882 4BC.
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7: 22 after 6 o'clock this Monday evening. Adam Hawes with you on Sports Today. Well, what a special day it was at Coors Stadium yesterday as South celebrated Jay Arrow's 31st birthday with a thrilling 26-24 win over Newcastle. Delighted to say I have one of the Rabbitohs stars on the line with me, Keon Koloamatangi. Welcome to Sports Today.
8: Hey, mate, appreciate you having me.
7: No, pleasure, mate. Hey, before we talk footy, what was it like seeing all the love for Jai yesterday and all those party hats?
8: Yeah, it was pretty cool. Obviously, the last month after the news came out, it's been sort of the forefront of the game. And I think they've just done a great job in celebrating Jai and giving him so much love during this tough time. And I'm pretty close with Jai, and I knew, you know, he had a great day. He appreciated it, and it was just a great day for everyone, and even better that we got the win.
7: Yeah, and so much money being raised and the awareness as we fight MND, it's just fantastic. I want to ask you this, Keon, did you get a slice of Jai's giant birthday cake? It looked pretty good, mate. It was 120 kilos.
8: Yeah, no, I seen it today and I was body spewing. I didn't even get any of it. It would have been nice after the game. I was after the 2 p.m. kickoff. Middle of the day would have been good to finish with some dessert, but I know he took it all. Maybe Jai took it home, but I need to get some of him.
7: Maybe it was your coach, mate, Wayne Bennett. He was in the mood. He said, I couldn't believe my ears. He said he even offered to sing some Wiggle songs. So I'd love to see him build out Hot Potato. Does he sing much for you guys?
8: Believe it or not, he does a few things, the team room that has never been told, but he's very... He has a good poker face, but he loves winning. As long as we win, he's a happy man. So I'm sure he had a good night's sleep last night.
7: Absolutely. Hey, all right, let's talk footy, mate. Geez, the Knights nearly forgot the script. They almost came back and won that one. Were you getting a bit nervous there at the end?
8: Yeah, obviously. Credit to them. They're a great team, and the way they came back, similar to how we came back against them earlier in the year, and it's a bit of deja vu, but. Obviously, when they score and, you know, you're only leading by 2 points, all the momentum's on them, you get a little bit scared, but, you just try your best to keep them out, and that's what we're able to do. So, 2 points is 2 points, and no matter how ugly it is, we're happy we got it done.
7: Hey, mate, you reckon Wayne would have slept well? I think you would have slept well. 80 minutes, 214 running metres, 35 tackles, that's enormous. You would have had a good night's sleep.
8: Yeah, good night's sleep. The kids woke me up a bit early, but just do my job for the team. If Wayne leaves me out there, I just try to do my best and keep going and not let the team down. So I don't really mind. Whatever I have to do, I'll try to do it.
7: Do you enjoy playing the full 80 minutes, or do you look over to the bench saying, "Hey, give us a breather"?
8: I don't really think about it too much, to be honest. I've played 80 a fair bit in the middle now, so I'm pretty comfortable with it. And Wayne sort of leads me out there, and trust me, if I need a breather, I'll put my hand up and come off. But obviously yesterday was a bit different. A couple of boys went off with HIAs and a few injuries. So I sort of knew I had to stay out there. So I just you know, sucked it up and just did my best.
7: Yeah, and another guy out there, mate, David Fifita, try, 11 tackle breaks. I reckon he's in his best form in years. He's added the real X factor to that forward pack. What do you think?
8: Yeah, I think the best thing about him, he's just happy and he's enjoying. Doesn't have to worry about too much. He's just, you know, Wayne's got him just firing and doesn't have to worry about too much. You know, he's got a lot of great ball players around him. So I think he knows that he doesn't have to be the one to sort of, you know, win you games. And with Davey, you know, if something, you know, we need points or need something, you know, we just give him the ball and he's 120 kilos faster than anything. And, you know, you don't really see them players come around too often. So I'm grateful he's on my team. I don't have to tackle him.
7: Yeah, absolutely. I'll tell you one thing that had everyone talking was little Jai Gray marking Big Dom Young. I mean, what's the height difference there? But I'll tell you what, Jai did everything right, didn't he?
8: Yeah, I think Jai sort of wasn't planning, obviously, to be on the wing marked up against Dom Young. But, you know, I think he did, you know, extremely well. I think Dom Young might have been in a bit of shock. You know, I don't think he's been tackled that low before. And, yeah, it's probably something new to him. But, yeah, Jai, he's one of those guys that you put anywhere and he's going to give his best. And he was a big reason why we won yesterday.
7: And Keon, your take on the Raiders in Canberra on Saturday. It's going to be a tough one because the Green Machine, they're fighting to keep their season alive and they're coming off a big win over the Bulldogs.
8: Yeah, they play great on the weekend and, you know, we haven't, I think, you know, it might be three or four games. We've lost against them in a row now. So, you know, it's always a tough game down there, especially in those conditions. So, you know, we're looking forward to it and we need these 2 points just as much as they do. So, you know, we'll knock it down this week and put a game plan together and hopefully we execute and come away with the 2 points.
7: Well, Keon, well played yesterday, mate. I really appreciate your time and best of luck against the Raiders.
8: No worries, mate. Appreciate you having me anytime.
7: There he is, Keon Kalamatangi from the South Sydney Rabbitohs. What a performance that was from him. And South sitting nicely there in sixth place. Let's go to the open line now. Dave from Bondi Junction's called in about Jerome Luai. G'day, Dave.
1: G'day. How's it going tonight?
7: Good, mate. What do you got on Jerome?
1: Jerome Luai, I wouldn't trust him from as far as you spit on him. I'm sorry to say it that way, but basically he's not truthful. He's not honest. When he came back getting that big contract from overseas, he basically said, yes, I'm staying for 18 months and I'm going to be your captain and, you know, talk. But basically, ever since he did that, he's put really no effort in on the ground and now you can see it, he's just wanting another contract for next year. Really, at the end of the day, nobody should take him on. Not one other team should take him on and he should just basically sit on the sideline for 12 months or so. He's basically not doing...
7: All right, Dave, we might leave it there, Dave, because the phone line is breaking up, but we get your point there. You're not a fan of how Jerome Luai's conducted himself in signing with the PNG Chiefs. He actually did nothing wrong in signing with the Chiefs, but I guess morally, if he's telling the Tigers we're all in here and then he's signing with another club, the message gets blurred, doesn't it? And there's no point asking Dave whether he thinks Luai should be benched for the rest of the season. I think his answer's pretty clear. So that's going to be an issue for Benji Marshall to sort out as to whether he keeps picking Jerome in first grade when the Tigers can no longer make the finals. Time to do this.
9: 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With over 50 years of experience, they are the lawyers you need on your side.
7: Yeah, and guess what? More West Tigers news. Prop forward Bunty Afoa has accepted a one-match suspension after being charged with dangerous contact during his side's loss to the Warriors at Campbelltown, so he'll miss this week's clash with the Bulldogs. I mean, this was a shocker. I mean, I think refs do go overboard in protecting playmakers, but this tackle was like 20 minutes late from Bunty. He got it wrong badly. It was a shocker, and he got 10 minutes in the bin, which was totally justified. So Cameron Murray from the Rabbitohs, he's free to take on the Raiders on Saturday. That's despite being charged with making a careless high tackle, so he can pay a $1,000 fine with an early guilty plea. That is your Bryden's Lawyers Judiciary Update. Just quickly on the text line, Craig says, "G'day, Adam. Reed Marnie's try was a definite try. The real dub movement was Thomas Jenkins against Souths 2 weeks ago. And he also dropped the ball over the line. The bunker is a disgrace." Thank you, Craig. James says, "Luai's, everyone knows, is nothing but money-driven." Thank you, James. He's getting well paid at PNG, that's for sure. Mitch says, "Hey, mate, I think Jerome has dropped off. Exit clauses ensure no loyalty, no hard work." I agree with you. NRL should ensure a contract is a contract and eliminate exit clauses. There is no loyalty anymore. We need one club players with passion. I would send Jerome off, let him go. He has stopped playing with heart. Okay, thank you, Mitch. Scotty's a happy man. Hi, Adam. How good was that Cowboys win? I have no fingernails left whatsoever. Lol. Yeah, 19-18 in Golden Point over the Seagulls at Four Pines Park. That's a gutsy, gutsy win. I've got to give Braden Burns a rap. He just does some really special things, Braden Burns. He's trying out a dummy half at Fortress Brookvale with a wall of Seagulls in front of him. That was something else. Mitch again. Hey, mate, how bad can it be? Jerome DeWheels for 1 year. We can't get any worse. Why not 800K? Play for a year. Could be great. Could be horrible. Well, that's what Jason Rolls is weighing up. They don't have that elite number six locked in, do they? Ron Volkman, he's been as a bit of a surprise packet, but he's not Jerome Luai at his best. James says, hi, Horsey, watch Manly v Cowboys. Reed's try was always a try. Doesn't momentum exist in the game? Also, Manly's catch kick by Joey Walsh was also a try. As Wayne Bennett has always said, get rid of the bunker. I think they got Joey Walsh's one right. It did look like it deflected off his right hand into the turf and he quickly grabbed it, but it was a little snapshot into the skills of Joey Walsh, wasn't it? He did that, put the grubber kick through for Olakau'atu to score, but it got overruled. Clay says, hey, Ad, when Jock Madden filled in, we won 8 straight. I don't think it was 8 straight, Clay, but I get your point. Since Luai came back from injury, we have won 2 from 10. He's no good without Cleary beside him, mate. Tigers fan since 1975. Yeah, well, that's why he might work at Parramatta. I think he does need that dominant halfback, Jerome Luai, and certainly Mitchell Moses fits that mould, so that might be why the Eagles are having a good look at him. We better get to our break, but we've got plenty more on the other side, including Wallabies legend Matt Burke.
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11: We've got a fresh southbound smash on the M1 in Springwood with delays on the approach. Also, that eastbound crash on the local motorway in Marsden with delays there. Still slow outbound on the Western Freeway through Fig Tree Pocket. The Riverside Expressway also busy inbound towards Hale Street. Bruce Highway sluggish northbound through Murrumba Downs. Meanwhile, delays lingering northbound on the Mount Lindsay Highway through Reedens Park. And the gateway is on the brakes northbound through Bracken Ridge. With traffic every 10 minutes, I'm Nathaniel Singleton on Brisbane's 882 4BC.
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7: Wallabies legend Matt Burke standing by. Let's just jump to the open line though. Ken's called in from the Central Coast. G'day, Ken.
20: Hey, Adam. How are you, mate?
7: Good, mate. You well?
20: Good, thank you. I just wanted to comment on the Jerome Luai situation.
7: Sure.
20: Look, Jerome's got his money in his back pocket. He's got his new deal. If he was doing week after week what Nathan Cleary's doing for the Penrith, for the Panthers, there's no way in the world Tigers management and Benji would let him go off before his contract's finished. But he's not. He's not having much of an impact. He does a couple of things, but he's not having the impact that we really need him to have. And we've got 8 or 9 games left before the end of the season. I think what he's looking at is giving those young guys a chance to get some more experience before the end of this year so they're ready to go for next year.
7: What do you think, Ken?
20: Jarvan Andrews and... Jarvan Andrews and Ladu Fainu, they need some games under their belt.
7: So would you be benching Jerome for the rest of the season?
20: I think I'd give him another game to see what he's playing like, but I'd make sure I've got those other guys on the bench. So if he doesn't own up, then, yeah, by all means.
7: All right, perfect. Ken, thanks so much for your call. It's a hot topic. Jerome Luai, how's this season going to play out for the West Tigers? Time to talk some rugby union.
21: This is Sports Today.
7: The inaugural Nations Championship is off to a spectacular start. We sell out crowds at both Wallabies games so far in Sydney and Brisbane. The coverage on Nine and Stan Sport has been fantastic. There's just one problem. The Wallabies aren't winning. They've followed up a loss to Ireland with a 42-26 defeat to France. For more, I'm joined by Wallabies legend Matt Burke. Hello, Burkey.
22: I can't echo the words anymore, Horsey. It's one of those frustrating ones, isn't it? The irony of it is, there's really, as you mentioned, there's really good footy being played, but just on the wrong side of the ledger, which is difficult to swallow.
7: Yeah, and for the second week in a row, they look great in the first half. They had a lead that should have been enough to win the game, but they've fallen apart in the second half.
22: Yeah, it's interesting. I read something the other day about the limited or the lack of length of season that we have. You know, and I'm wondering whether or not, you know, it shouldn't be fatigue setting in, that's for sure. But the understanding how to grind out games, how to win tight games through that second half when things are getting tough. And, you know, these guys go through, you know, 28 games a year, maybe 35 games a year with all the other levels of football they play, rugby they play. And they just know how to get a job done. And maybe it's a mindset thing. Fatigue, there is a bit. It takes it out of you, absolutely. But look, it's so frustrating, sitting there and it's rather than, you know, are we going to hang on? They need to have some kind of ability to up the ante and go again, you know, really, you know, push it into the ground when they've got the opposition down and out. So it's frustrating. There are some really positive signs that are there for that first 40, as we mentioned, but, frustrating at the end of the 80. I mean, the French were outstanding though. They were flying the other day. But at the same token, yeah, it's been a number of losses, and then culminating, obviously, the back end of that tour last year. There's been a few.
7: Yeah, look, they haven't lost to mugs, have they? Ireland and France are very well accomplished teams. We know that. I don't want to be Donny Downer, but that is 6 Test match losses in a row, 9 losses from the last 10 matches. In your day, Burkey, that's unheard of. I mean, we're hosting a World Cup next year. You've got to be concerned.
22: Yeah, there is, absolutely. And I think you nailed it then, Horsey. They're playing Ireland number 3 in the world. They're playing France number 4 in the world. They're going to take on, you know, New Zealand and South Africa in a series, you know, coming up as well soon, who are 1 and 2 in the world. So it's not as if we're playing mugs. The difficult part about it is, and I don't know whether it's a content or a mediocrity that we're playing okay for where we are, and but that's sort of not the Aussie way, though, is it? You know, we've always wanted to do well as a nation and play well. The interesting part about it is, you know, this is obviously coming up Joe Smith's last test match against Italy on a Saturday in Perth. Does Kissy come in and just change everything up? And I've been having a chat with the boys and sort of saying, well, you know, do you change it to like a Queensland type of style, which they played really well, a lot of ball movement in amongst the group there. And it was like, well, yeah, that'll be quite different. I said, well, we need something different at the moment because we're not competing for the full 80. We're competing halfway and then finishing up. When you're looking ahead to World Cup, there's always the great hope. I remember back in our 98 to end of 97 to 98, we were awful, and we ended up winning in 99. And look, you need a good group of guys and a good crux of players who are on that international stage and can compete. So we're getting there. It's just that ability to get there. Still, our Achilles heel is number 10. Two number 10s, you know, busted at the moment. Declan Meredith did well for his first test match, but expecting him to carry a team against the French is obviously very difficult. So still injuries are a part of it, Horsey. And, you know, until we get that sorted and get some depth, you know, I think we're still going to be on that sort of, you know, we're chasing in the second half for a lot of teams.
0: And Burke, I'd love your thoughts on this one. Like, as a battling old fullback for the Hornsby Lions, I was watching that game the other day. All four tries were picking drives by the Wallaby forwards. I mean, I know that's the modern game, but for me, spin the ball, boys. You know, get it out wide. Yeah. I mean, especially next year, you're going to have Mark Nwanga Nituase coming in. He's deadly in the opposition quarter. I'd hate to think that he just sits out there gathering dust.
22: Yeah, I mean, it's the late Bob Burke, but that was it. You know, throw it wide. You know, let the ball sing. And you're right. The interesting part about the game now is when you're so close to the line, you get advantage. You know, those when they do that pick and drive, and however frustrating it is, it's nearly unstoppable. And that's why teams are keeping in tight. I'm up and down the sideline saying just one pass. Yeah, you know, one pass will get it done every single time.
0: Yeah.
22: And that one pass, when you've got the advantage, you can go back and take the penalty. But, you know, I think people want to see winners to start with. People want to see tries. But then you want to see tries like, yeah, what I can say is like the French scored the other day. Like, you know, Jalibert, Entomac, you know, just having the courage to play. And I think that's probably a big part of it as well, having that courage to play and everybody be ready to go because, you know, there are some players in that team who are outstanding. Jorgensen, again, you know, did some good things on the weekend. Tom Wright, I should say, was good. And then if you get Marky Mark coming back, yeah, use him. You know, like, do not let him sit on the sideline without being used. So ask him to do a lot of work. So, yes, that is, and this may be the revolution of a Les Kiss to try something different.
0: Yep. All right. Well, it's Joe Schmidt's last Test match this weekend. They play Italy in Perth. That's on Saturday. Normally, you'd think that's a win, Berkey, but we did lose our last Test match to Italy last November. So the pressure is mounting on the Wallabies. Let's hope they can get it done. You can catch that on Stan Sport. Berkey, great to have you on the show as always. We look forward to that call on Stan Sport.
22: Good to chat, Horsey. Thanks, mate.
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11: Got that fresh southbound smash on the M1 in Springwood with delays on the approach. Otherwise, Riverside Expressway is still a little busy inbound towards Hale Street at the moment. Slow outbound on the Western Freeway through Victory Pocket. Northbound delays on the Mount Lindsay Highway through Regent's Park. Beaudesert Road seeing the usual delays both ways in Callanvale. And the Gateway Motorway is on and off the brakes northbound through Brackenridge. Meanwhile, the Ipswich Motorway remaining untroubled east-west. With traffic every 10 minutes, I'm Nathaniel Singleton on Brisbane's 882 4BC.

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12: Yeah, Lowe's Ledger Recap time, and it's congratulations to Paul Gallen. The gal, he tipped 6 from 7 this week. So he's marching up that leaderboard of 2GB presenters. Michael McLaren still leads the way on 95, 6 clear of Phil O'Neill, Chris Warren and Gavin Pitchford. Where's MG, my co-host? He's on 87, so he's on the second line. Not too far off the pace. That is the Lowe's Ledger Recap. Now we need to recap Wimbledon because it has wrapped up for another year with a fantastic men's final and an Aussie son of a gun standing tall. For more, let's cross to 2GB and 4BC tennis correspondent Craig Gabriel. G'day, Craig.
13: Hey, Adam, I wish I'd thought of that line of son of a gun. Yeah,
12: you can use that one. You can use it. We'll come to him in just a sec. But what about Jannik Sinner? He's won back-to-back Wimbledons, defeating Alexander Zverev. What, he's just the 10th man in the Open era to defend the trophy?
13: Yep, exactly right. And it's his 5th major from 7 finals that he's played. His 30th career championship as well, but certainly winning Wimbledon in back-to-back years is not an easy task. Not winning at any time is not an easy task. And you know, when he won that second set tiebreak so comfortably at 7-2, I thought, okay, the tide has turned over here. And then he gets the break in the 8th game of the third set, and things are really starting to move. It was still a pretty tense final. There was some great stuff played in it. Heavy, heavy hitting from both men. Zverev gave it everything he had, and I thought it was not a great contest, but it was a really good contest.
12: Okay, what about the women's? It was an all-Czech affair.
13: All-Czech, no bounces.
12: You're back.
13: You can use that.
12: Yeah,
13: but, you know, I think It was an okay final, not one of the great ones by any means, but I think really what we remembered about the women's final were the two speeches at the presentation ceremony, where Karolina Muchova jokingly said, you know, to my ex-friend, looking at Noskova and Noskova's tribute to her mother, that saying, I have one more person to thank, and if it wasn't for my mother, I wouldn't be here. And then she just looked up to the sky and blew a kiss, and that just brought tears right around center court.
12: For sure. All right, and mate, Cruz Hewitt, he made it to the boys' final, but couldn't quite get the job done.
13: No, and he had his chances. Boy, did he have his chances. He was up a set in a break against Jordan Lee, a qualifier in juniors from the United States, and then had a break in the deciding set as well. And it looked like, you know, he was starting to panic. Emotions got involved. He admitted that later. So there was a little bit of a leaf out of the guns book because he was having a verbal battle with his box as well. So, but look, I think he'll take a lot out of that. And that's a good stepping stone to reach a Wimbledon junior final, because the last Australian to do that was Luke Saville, who's married to Daria Gavrilova in 2011.
12: We are out of time, Craig, but that is a fantastic report. Great work over there the past couple of weeks. Rest up, my friend, and we'll talk again soon.
13: Heading home. Thanks, Adam.
12: All right, Craig. Thanks, mate.
4: And now for the Jack of All Trades leaderboard update. Thanks to Jack Daniels.
14: There's only one Jack.
12: Jack of All Trades segment. Let's have a look at the leaderboard for round 19. Keanu Kinney for the Titans. Yeah, he was strong in that loss. He's a real jack in the box, isn't he? Keon Kalamatangi, who we spoke to earlier on the show, he's second with 339 points. He was immense, as I told you. Matt Dufty, hasn't he just been reborn this year? The Rabbitohs fullback came into the side. He made 313 points in the Jack of All Trades leaderboard. Jesse Raymond for the Sharks in that annihilation of the Dolphins. He also picked up a lot of points. So the leaderboard, we've got a new leader. Homoli Olakau'atu now leads the way ahead of Dylan Edwards and James Tedesco. So it's really heating up. That's the Jack of All Trades segment for this week. Now, did anyone catch The Last Dance? I'm sure you did. The documentary about the Chicago Bulls, Michael Jordan's team back in the 90s, was a great documentary. I couldn't help but think of it when I saw the Sharks annihilate the Dolphins 66 points to nil. There's some real Last Dance vibes happening at the Sharks because, as we know, a number of players are moving on at the end of this season. And it seems to be a theme, not just for me, it seems to be a theme for the coach Craig Fitzgibbon and Ronaldo Mulitalo. They say they don't want to waste their last season together.
15: I've never not believed that we can do something special. I'll never stop believing in these blokes, and we're running out of time for that. I get that, but I'm also not. I just don't shy away from the fact that I'm backing them in, and we're just going to go after it.
16: Now, most of these guys are going to move on next year, and I think, you know, it's going to be disappointing if we let the year go. So every week, every day, enjoying each other's company, getting after it as a team, and getting the best results we can. For the club, for our fans, and mostly for the boys that are about to leave.
12: Yeah, are they the real deal? The Sharkies are into the top four. They are losing Talakai to the Bears, McInnes to York over in the Super League, and Ramian and Katoa both to North Queensland. But they were so good, and the Dolphins were abysmal. They were missing a few players. They've got a shocker in them, the Dolphins, that's for sure. Let's check the text line now. Paul says, Luai doesn't want to get injured and miss out on these millions in PNG. Greg says, Adam, it's unclear to me whether Jerome Luai has similar exit clauses in his PNG contract. I wouldn't be surprised if he wants out if he and his family don't like it up there. Greg, not sure on that one. Gabe says, regarding the Wallabies, it's not a lack of games, season length. It's pure lack of quality players and coaches and coaching styles. Darren says, Aussie rugby needs to buy more top-class league players. Joe comes to the defence of Jerome Luai, saying Nathan Cleary's the best halfback in the world and, you know, he's got a great forward pack in front of him. Jason says, hi, mate, didn't Jerome win the game at Leichhardt? Their last game there for 2 years, he scored three tries against the Cowboys. I thought he had a decent game. He did have he had a fantastic game, Jason. I'm not saying drop him because he's playing terribly. I'm saying drop him because you're building for next season, and he won't be there. He won't be there beyond this season, so you may as well give the young players coming through a chance if you can't make the finals. I'm not saying he's going terrible. That's my thoughts. Quick break, back to wrap it up on the other side.
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17: Still got that southbound smash on the M1 in Springwood with a few lingering delays. Slow outbound on the Western Freeway through Fig Tree Pocket at the moment. Riverside Expressway also a little slow inbound towards Hale Street. Wyndham Road busy in a few patches inbound through Morningside. Northbound delays on the Mount Lindsay Highway through Regent's Park. And Annerley, Ipswich Road seeing the usual sticky conditions. And the gateway is on the brakes northbound through Bracken Ridge, while it's all clear on Beaudesert Road through Callanvale. With traffic every 10 minutes, I'm Nathaniel Singleton on 882 4BC.
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19: Well, they've been quiet about announcing it. 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
12: Quick check of the text line. Bob says, "Hi Adam, how impressive was Cody Ramsey? I had no idea he was so quick on his feet. I'm glad the Roosters saw something in him. Saints lost, Roosters gain." Yeah, I think the Eels were caught out as well. They didn't realise how good he was as well. Just on that game, it's not often I'm happy for a guy who scores a hat-trick against my Eels. In fact, this was a first, but Roosters winger Daniel Tupou became the first player to score three tries in his 300th game. Congratulations to him, all in the second half, all in different ways. There's no one more deserving than this guy, a quiet achiever who now has 194 tries to his name in a glittering career. Of course, Mark, the Wanganito Aze had to crash the party, didn't he, with that incredible flick pass for Rob Toyer try. He is an absolute freak. He'll be missed at the end of this season when he goes back to rugby. Thanks for all your calls and texts. I'll catch you tomorrow with Jamal Fogarty, Bozza, plus we'll check in with the Giants.
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0: Good evening, I'm Jamel Wills. A senior Liberal MP believes the drop in One Nation's popularity comes as the party faces greater scrutiny over its policies. Federal Politics editor Michael Packey.
1: Political Monitor shows One Nation's vote is down 3 points to 26%, while the Coalition has seen its support rise by the same amount, with Labor still on top. The survey shows One Nation is losing younger voters, some immigrants and women. Liberal MP Andrew Hastie, who's been targeted by the minor party, has told the ABC the drop in its support is not surprising.
2: People are asking hard questions, and I think some of the answers they're getting aren't satisfactory.
1: But high-profile One Nation recruit Barnaby Joyce says there will be peaks and troughs.
3: And you always expect there to be fluctuation in polls as you go through a process.
1: The Resolve poll shows Anthony Albanese is again preferred Prime Minister after Pauline Hanson snatched the title in June. Michael Packey reporting.
0: Tributes are continuing for actor Sam Neill, who's died in a Sydney hospital surrounded by loved ones. His family say he recently overcame blood cancer. The actor was known for box office hits including Jurassic Park and The Piano. Entertainment reporter Peter Ford says the 78-year-old's death was unexpected.
24: Everybody has known that in recent years Sam has had a cancer battle, but just 2 weeks ago he had said in an interview that he was cancer-free. So it is a shock to all of us.
0: Former Australian of the Year Professor Richard Scollier has been remembered as a bright star and medical revolutionary. A state memorial has been held for the 59-year-old at the Sydney Opera House. He recently died after a 3-year battle with brain cancer. Foreign Affairs is trying to determine if any Australians have been caught up in a fatal fire in Thailand. The fire started in a Bangkok bar on Sunday night. At least 27 people have died. Dozens have been injured. The US says it's hit dozens of Iranian military targets in response to Iran hitting commercial ships in the Strait of Hormuz. In response, Iran says it targeted US bases in Jordan, Bahrain and Kuwait. The attacks have further threatened any diplomacy talks to end the war. Telstra says an issue that caused last week's network meltdown has been resolved. The outage blocked hundreds of calls to 000. In finance, one Australian dollar buying around 69 US cents.
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0: Rookie Rabbitohs winger Dane Jennings has had 35 stitches for a leg wound from his side's NRL win over the Knights. He's reportedly been ruled out of this weekend's clash with the Raiders. The Lions say they've flexed their premiership muscle, beating the Bombers by 90 points at the Gabba. Brisbane led by 33 points at quarter time and had 11 different goal scorers. Coach Chris Fagan says he's pleased to see the points shared around.
26: Like we had 11 goal kickers, it wasn't someone walked out with a big bag. It was a whole lot of people contributing. You know, our capacity to score is strong. To have 39 shots from 69 entries is a good return.
0: World number one Jannik Sinner has won back-to-back Wimbledon titles, defeating Alexander Zverev in 4 sets in the final. In golf, Aussie Minwoo Lee has finished runner-up at the Scottish Open. English Cricket Board Chief Executive Richard Gould says they parted ways with Brendan McCallum because they haven't had the results they'd like. That's news and sport.
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17: Riverside Expressway is still a little busy inbound towards Hale Street at the moment. Meanwhile, Logan Central, Kingston Road has some delays. Wynnum Road also slowing in a few patches inbound through Morningside. Northbound delays on the Mount Lindsay Highway persist through Regent's Park. Beaudesert Road seeing the usual delays both ways in Callanvale. No worries on the Western Freeway from Toowong to Fig Tree Pocket. And it's a smooth run on the Bruce Highway to and from the Sunshine Coast. With traffic every 10 minutes, I'm Nathaniel Singleton on Brisbane's 882 4BC.

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4: Mostly fine overnight, getting down to 8 degrees. Tomorrow, fine and sunny with a top of around 23. Wednesday, sunny with a top of 22. Thursday, a shower or two with a top of 21 degrees. Friday, showers and 22. Saturday, a shower or two with a top of 23 degrees. Showers forecast for Sunday. On Moreton Bay, west to northwesterly winds below 10 knots and seas below half a metre.
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7: Yes, good evening. Wonderful to have your company across our network. And it's nice to be back on Money News after a few weeks off. I'm James Willis, and guess what? We have a huge show for you tonight. Your calls at any time via 131873, the text line 0460 873 873. We're going to talk property in just a moment with a very interesting weekend, which sets the agenda for what is ahead. Obviously, a lot of experts predicting the property market will continue to decline in our capital cities over the next 12 months. We're also going to find out what the latest is with the ATO's bold claim that they were chasing about $50 billion worth of unpaid taxes, with a large sum relating directly to unpaid taxes from small businesses. From what I've read today, it sounds like the ATO has barely made a dent in that number, which we've been talking about for quite some time. And in my view, they're probably more happy to write some of that money off and send a business broke than they are in being a bit more reasonable about trying to get some of that money back over a longer payment plan. Also, probably one of the big stories of the day relates to our big retailers, or one of them. This is Myer. Now, Myer announced today that one of its top executives had departed just months after he was brought in to fix some of their internal issues, largely relating to its bid to take on the online retailers with a giant warehouse in Melbourne's west, robots, and the idea of this attracting probably 60 or 70% of its online orders. Well, that rollout has been far from perfect, and it's cost Myer tens of millions of dollars. Meanwhile, their share price today was 28 cents, down from $1.20 in December 2024. Now, if you think about the two big guys, Myer and David Jones, well, outside of Coles and Woolworths, they would have to be the largest tenants in Westfields and shopping centres across the country. But let's be honest, what does their business look like in 2 years from now, 5 years from now, and 10 years from now? Does anyone think the in-store, face-to-face customer service experience will remain for both Myer, David Jones and others? Or are we facing some very significant changes to all of this? I mean, when you have online shopping, and there are a lot of businesses now that try to incentivize you to shop online with discounts and upfront rewards, I wonder what this means for the big retailers and subsequently the big shopping centres and supermarkets over the next 2 to 5 years. You might have a view on that. You can give me a call, 131 873, the text line 0460 873 873. Today, the ASX 200 finished up by a fraction, 2.5 points, 8,800 and closed, and the Aussie dollar right now buying 69 US cents. Great to have your company on Money News across 3AW Melbourne, 2GB Sydney, 4BC Brisbane and 6PR in Perth. It was an interesting weekend on the property market, and every weekend has been interesting since the federal budget in May. But clearance rates over the weekend reached a 7-week high. However, the number of homes being listed continues to fall. it is without question that investors have been spooked, and it's harder now to invest in property than it was before the budget. Meanwhile, rents in the capital cities have started to increase, even though the Treasurer told us on budget night the increase would only be a couple of bucks. The federal government has made it harder to invest in real estate, both through negative gearing and also through people's superannuation by the fact you can no longer borrow money to buy a property through your self-managed super fund. Banks have also tightened their lending, and there's a view from a lot of experts that banking shares are going to take a whack over the next few months in particular. Tom Panos is a property market expert and the founder of Real Estate Gym. He's on the line for us tonight. Tom, welcome back to the program.
5: Thank you. Thank you for having me, James.
7: Thank you for coming on. Let's start with a two-part question. What's happening at the moment with the property market, including at the weekend, and how is this going to end in terms of prices dropping over the next 12 months?
5: So you are right. The clearance rate was higher this weekend than it has been the last, say, 6-7 weeks. And you are right also saying that there was lower volume numbers. So I wouldn't be reading too much into that. I mean, anything positive for people working in the industry is a good thing. But right now, James, there was lower volume. And you need to also remember that the kind of properties that are coming on right now are people that have to sell. So you've got a far more, what I would say, a realistic, motivated vendor, which has a higher chance of doing a deal. I'm expecting things to be more challenging because as we lead into August and spring, surge of stocks going to come on, and that's when we're going to real see what the market's really like, James.
7: It's interesting because everyone has an opinion on this, and there are plenty of people that have said, well, if this is going to make it easier for young people to get into the market through tax changes, then it needs to be considered. But having spoken to a lot of people at the weekend, particularly people who have their wealth tied up into the value of their home, and they might have a home that was bought in the 70s or 80s that is suddenly worth several million dollars, and they were planning to downsize and help their kids get set up, they're suddenly looking at the market and saying, well, why would I sell at the moment? My prices have gone down 5 or 10%.
5: Yeah, you're spot on. And that's the what happens when nearly everyone in Australia's wealth is tied up in their house,
7: yeah.
5: Right? So you're telling people you're poorer. When you tell people you're poorer, people go into playing safe. That's not the time to do anything. They go into hesitant mode, and that's exactly what you're saying is happening.
7: So in relation to the changes, and I just want to talk about these for a moment. So if we can, let's play devil's advocate. So if a young family is trying to get into the housing market for the first time, won't these tax changes relating to negative gearing and capital gains tax and superannuation, won't they knock out a lot of property investors who are trying to use those tax benefits and won't be able to use in the future? And that'll be easier for more young people to have a bid at auction? Isn't that what we're trying to do here?
5: Look, and firstly, let me just say, a lot of these properties don't go to auction. But that first home buyer market, James, it's important that your audience around Australia is aware, and I do this for a living on the weekends, but they're not your typical auction properties because first home buyers, auctions are unconditional. So banks and lawyers don't like first home buyers going in and signing their life away without getting a cooling off period. So you probably find that they're not participating in auctions so much. But regardless, you are right. There is a cohort of purchasers that have been taken out of the market. They were investors. And that means that there are less people to compete in buying these properties. So yes, that should mean there's less competition and that is a little bit better pricing. We've been talking about prices dropping.
7: Yeah.
5: James, prices have dropped. They've dropped. Prices have already dropped between 5 and 15% in most parts of Australia, right? So the opportunity is there for first-home buyers. What worries me, bud, is they're also nervous, James, because they don't want to buy a falling knife. They're thinking to themselves, they're hearing and they're seeing these stories about, you know, buyers that have bought with a 5% deposit scheme going into negative equity. So there's also fear in these young first-home buyers. They don't want to put in that situation. And I think that they're thinking to themselves, maybe we should wait a little bit longer. Maybe they'll drop a little bit more.
7: So let's talk about that for a moment because this 5% deposit scheme, young people can get into the housing market with a very small deposit, but that means so the government will underwrite 15%, but you're still making repayments on a 95% loan over 30 years with a very small deposit paid up front. And that means if you bought 12 months ago, prices have fallen very quickly and suddenly the house is worth less than the mortgage and people are in negative equity.
5: Yeah, correct. The strategy is leverage. It's not good for first home buyers. Leverage strategy, for a lot of the listeners that are listening around the country, they would understand using leverage in a lot of, you know, asset classes, including shares. First home buyers should, it's a very risky strategy. And the reason why it's risky is that you're borrowing such a large amount. And if the market turns, you're the most vulnerable. In addition to that, James, I think it's not right. If you're a young couple and, you know, you've only got 5%, I don't think you've sat down through and had the discipline of saving money. And that is something that

0: to invest in new homes. We've got these crazy targets, unachievable targets, 1.9 million new homes in Australia by the end of the decade. Can you just explain for a moment why a lot of people in the market for property, and I know this to be correct firsthand, but I'm just keen for your expertise, why there are people that just don't want to buy a new apartment off the plan?
1: Yeah, so look, I feel really strongly about this point and I'm just going to elaborate on it. So buyers know that when you go buy a car at a car yard, that car is going to go down soon after. The people that are first home buyers don't want to be paying for the profits that the developers get in a new property, right? So that's not the kind of property they're looking at. And I've got to tell you, Chalmers' strategy, which was to actually get the investors to provide public housing for tenants, that's a flawed model. It's been rejected by buyers.
0: Absolutely.
1: There is no evidence at all, James, in the 2 to 3 months post-budget, there is no evidence at all that investors are swapping from buying existing properties to new properties. That has been totally rejected.
0: But not all new apartments are built the same. And for every good block, or maybe there might be five good blocks, there's a dodgy block. That's just, that's the reality. And I'm hearing these stories from builders.
1: Correct. Well, I can tell you, someone that's come out of real estate, if I've got a choice of buying an Art Deco unit, say in Summer Hill, or a brand new unit in Summer Hill, I'll buy the Art Deco unit.
0: Yep.
1: And the reason is I know that all the problems that are involved with new properties, and I also know that demand and supply means that these Art Deco units are scarce, and they're the ones that will probably go up more. So this whole plan that the government had, which was, hey, let's just actually encourage all these investors to buy these new properties, those buyers have rejected that strategy. They're not interested in new properties.
0: Meanwhile, you've got parts of our capital cities based on planning and DA changes that will look like a resemble a part of the world that we haven't seen here before, like Hong Kong with high-rise apartments everywhere, 30 square metre studio apartments. Hey, Tom, just before you go, you've just come back from a long holiday in Europe. Did you see an example of a house in Europe on the other side of the world that blew your mind and made you realise how crazy prices are in Australia?
1: Look, yes on both ends. So I was doing work in London, real estate work in London, and on one extreme there was a house that sold, get ready for this, James, in March, only 2 months after I got there, in Chelsea, sold for £255 million. That's £550 million Aussie. That's half a billion. I mean, by the time it was sold, I couldn't get a hold of you. That would have been perfect for you because I know that you like real estate. But on the other extreme, in Greece, in a place called Kalamata, where the olives are, an Aussie who I do work for, he runs a company called ID for Me here in Australia, he bought a unit for €110,000 by the water in Kalamata. That's around 180,000 Aussie. And he's happy.
0: By the water, by the beach.
1: By the beach.
0: Oh, why'd you come home?
1: To talk to you, James.
0: You're a good man. Hey, Tom, we appreciate your time on this Monday. We'll catch up soon.
1: Thanks a lot, James.
0: Tom Panos, the real estate expert. He does a great job with his explainer videos on social media as well, if you want to follow him. And he's the founder of Real Estate Gym. My number is 131-873. The text line, 0460-873-873. This is James Willis on Money News on this Monday night.
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3: Have a northbound crash on Tilly Road near London Road in Gumdale. Also a northbound breakdown on the M1 in Underwood. It's in the left shot. It's not causing any concerns. Wynnum Road slowing in a few patches inbound through Morningside. Northbound delays on the Mount Lindsay Highway still through Regent's Park. Compton Road also with a few delays there through Woodridge. No worries on the Western Freeway from Toowong to Figtree Pocket. The Ipswich Motorway also untroubled east-west. And on the M1, it's a smooth run to and from the Gold Coast. I'm Nathaniel Singleton. I'm Brisbane's traffic leader, 882 4BC.

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8: Yeah, let's go to your calls in relation to housing. Mark's on line one. Hi, Mark.
9: Hey, James, how are you going? Listen, I was just listening to what you were saying there, and you're spot on.
8: Yep.
9: People don't want to buy off the plan because there's too many dodgy builders around. I'm an investor, and I bought a unit at Liverpool.
8: Let's just be really careful here. I don't want you to describe any. I don't want you to talk about any companies in particular until we have that information off air, but keep going in general terms.
9: Let's just say I bought a unit,
8: yep,
9: and 3 years after the unit was completed, the builder went out of business.
8: Yeah.
9: And
8: I've heard this story all the time. Yeah.
9: Yeah, depending on your size of unit, it costs between $20,000 and $60,000 to get all these defects fixed for each and every unit owner.
8: Meanwhile, they're paying off their mortgage and they're expected to make these repayments. I know, I've heard these stories. It ruins people.
9: And my suggestion would be, if the government really wants you to buy new units off the plan, maybe they can underwrite any defects or damages that don't get fixed by the builder.
8: Well, and that's part of the problem. And when you have an industry that's operating on wafer thin margins and has had a high insolvency rate over the last few years where thousands of builders have gone broke and suddenly banks are tightening their lending capacity all in one go. We've had three interest rate rises. And you've got builders that are saying, well, governments are not helping us out with infrastructure as much as they should as well, then you're right. There needs to be guarantees in relation to fixing defects, because if a builder goes broke and owes people money and won't fix the houses, I mean, it leaves people in a very, very difficult, almost impossible situation. And not in every circumstance does another builder come along and guarantee those defects are fixed. So we've got to be doing more in that space when the government is saying, go, go, go, we must build all these houses by the end of the decade. There's more evidence tonight of Australia's small business sector being under pressure, and the ATO remains to be chasing this extraordinary figure of $50 billion in unpaid tax, $36 billion of which comes from small business. Now, a new report warns that the ATO and us as taxpayers may never get some of that money back. And despite this program asking the tax office on a number of different occasions about how they are going in clawing back that money, it seems like they haven't made a dent in it. In fact, the total figure overall in unpaid tax is $100 billion. And the report today says that small businesses contributed $35 billion of the $54 billion total collectible tax, during the 2024-2025 financial year, but the ATO doesn't seem to be that interested in clawing most of it back. Meanwhile, calls to the small business debt helpline are at record levels because business owners say the ATO would rather write off the debt than send them insolvent instead of working with them to pay it back. Anna Dooland is a financial counsellor with the Small Business Debt Helpline. She's on the line for us tonight. Anna, good evening.
10: Good evening.
8: We spoke to you in February when you were getting a record number of calls. Has that increased since then over the last few months?
10: Yes, it has. Just for example, in June, we had nearly 40% more calls than the same time last year. So people are really struggling. We're hearing from a lot of small businesses in exactly the situation you're describing, which is tax debt.
8: And meanwhile, the ATO is not making a dent in reclaiming this money, which the largest part is from small businesses. And why do you believe that to be the case? Why are they not doing more to write this debt off or to claim this money back? Let's talk about some of the flexibility or lack of flexibility they're showing.
10: Well, you've hit the nail on the head. I do think flexibility is the main issue here. And I'll give you an example. We quite often have people calling us, they've been referred to us directly from the tax office, who are saying the tax office won't enter into an official payment arrangement with them. And they're offering quite significant amounts of money. So, for example, they might be offering, you know, $500 a week, $1,000 a week, but the ATO won't accept it because it's not their magical number that gets it paid off in 3 years.
8: Yep.
10: So they're telling people that they can't enter a payment arrangement when they could be collecting money from those people. So I think that's at least part of the reason.
8: Okay, so as a taxpayer, and look, I realise there are some small businesses that write to me all the time and say, every time you talk about this, you're letting some people off the hook because there are small businesses that have ignored the tax bill that is growing for quite some time. But I'm of the view that if the money could be paid off over, let's say 6-7 years, if we're getting the money back, we're getting the money back. And if someone has a better year the following year in terms of sales, they can probably pay it off quicker. But the ATO is not showing that flexibility anymore, in your view.
10: No, they're not. So really the magic number is 3 years. And if you can't pay it off in 3 years, they basically tell you that you can't enter into an official payment arrangement. And I do hear a lot about what you're talking about, which is this supposed financial advantage that businesses get by not paying their tax on time. I think that's really masking what's going on. Of course, there probably are people who are doing that for financial advantage, but most people have had their savings depleted by the economy and all sorts of things that have happened. And so if something unexpected happens, they get a giant fuel bill, for example, or they need to take time off work for illness, they're using their tax money that they've accrued for those urgent things, and then they're just not able to catch up because they can't get that additional flexibility. So that's not really financial advantage. That's not people trying to diddle the system. That's people who are really struggling and need that flexibility.
8: And people who, sadly, Anna, are probably not taking anything home for their family.
10: That's exactly right. We've talked to so many small business owners who are not paying themselves because they're trying to pay everything in the business and all of their employees, and they're not taking money home from themselves. So it's just a really tough situation.
8: Now, if someone is given a payment plan, there is interest added on top, right? Just explain how that works.
10: Yeah. So at the moment, I believe the ATO's general interest charge rate is 11.43%. So it's an incredibly punitive rate.
8: It's outrageous.
10: It makes your tax debt spiral very quickly. So
8: right.
10: You go from having a debt that may have been manageable to a debt that's just unmanageable in quite a short period of time. And what that means is that because the ATO is now making it much harder to get any of those penalties and interest remitted, you go from having a manageable debt that you can pay back to an unmanageable debt that means you need to consider insolvency or bankruptcy. And that, of course, means quite often that the tax office gets nothing.
8: Well, that's it. And that means the money is written off and the business goes broke, the staff are out of work,
10: right.
8: But the outgoing money is never reclaimed. So as a taxpayer,
10: right.
8: We miss out.
10: That's right. So I actually had a caller just a couple of days ago who thought she'd paid off everything, went overseas, she had some family issues and came back 2.5 years later to a $200,000 tax debt. And she didn't know about it. She thought she'd done it the right thing and tried to get the interest remitted. The ATO said no. And so she was actually on the phone to us asking about bankruptcy.
8: Well,
10: whereas if they had remitted the interest, she would have been able to enter a payment arrangement and pay it off.
8: But I mean, to be honest, if there wasn't a $50 billion black hole with small business contributing $36 billion of that black hole, if that issue didn't exist, we wouldn't be having this discussion. But clearly the ATO strategy is not working.
10: That's right. I think collecting some money has got to be better than collecting no money, especially in a case when the small business is closed, so the situation is not getting worse, or in a situation where something genuinely unfair and unexpected has happened. There has to be that flexibility to provide the ability to pay things over a longer period of time, to get some money instead of none.
8: And at the same time, we've been talking about this, Anna, over the last few months, the changes to the federal budget in May, one way or another, have impacted a lot of small businesses. And I know there have been concessions in that space, but there are a lot of small businesses that pay and do business through trusts. Trusts are being taxed more. So they're probably, these guys, paying more tax than they have previously. And then suddenly this comes along and this might send them to the wall. Very quickly before you go, if people are listening to this and want some help from your organisation, what do they do?
10: Well, we're the Small Business Debt Helpline, and you can call 1-800-413-828. We're happy to give you information about what you can do about your tax debt and any other financial issues you might be having with your small business.
8: Anna, this was a good chat. I really appreciate your time tonight.
10: Thanks for having me.
8: Anna Doolan, the financial counsellor with the Small Business Debt Helpline. Make no mistake, there is no organisation or no factor that sends more small businesses to the wall in this country than the ATO.
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8: Great to have your company on this Monday night on Money News. Now, some text in relation to the property market across the country. Peter says, I'm not sure what all the concern is about. House prices are likely to go down for a short period of time. Then, inevitably, as history shows, they will go up again from next year and beyond. Yeah, interesting. I mean, the other thing is it depends on when interest rates start to fall. There's no guarantee of that happening this year, let alone the start of next year at the very least. Rowan says many vendors in the real estate market are asking too much. There are greedy real estate agents in the industry. Land values are too high. Building taxes are too high. Government's greedy. A new build could be halved if you remove some of the costs. Well, let's talk about stamp duty as one. Now, governments are addicted to stamp duty, and I know there are concessions for first home buyers, but more needs to be done in that space. Stamp duty, and for someone that buys a $2 million house with a $400,000 20% deposit, and I realise not everyone does it that way, but you're looking at $10,000 in mortgage repayments every month for 30 years with a 20% deposit of $400,000. And then you're paying about $90,000 in stamp duty on top just to line the government's pockets. And they make tens of billions of dollars off stamp duty every year. It's a factor for first home buyers, young families, but also it's a factor that stops people from downsizing at the other end. Rowan says the government has employed a whole lot more ATO staff to be looking at these things and they can't even get the repayments right. Michael says the ATO don't care about bankruptcy. And John says, why wouldn't they just allow someone to pay it off within their means, whatever it takes? I'd rather have the money. Well, that was my view. But if the ATO is going to charge people 11% and say you've got 3 years to pay it back, otherwise you're gone, well, is it any wonder some people go to the wall?
0: On Money News, the market wrap.
8: Yeah, it was a bizarre day on the markets, and we'll go through this with Adam Dawes now, but the ASX 200 has closed up by 2.5 points to 8,808 at close, but that doesn't tell the story of the day. Adam Dawes, a senior investment advisor at Shaw & Partners, is on the line for us tonight. Adam, many thanks for your time.
22: It's great to be here. Thanks so much.
8: It was a great last-minute comeback, and the market fell over the line after being down for most of the day.
22: Yeah, I think we took a bit of a lead from the Wall Street and from what was happening over in Europe as well. So, yeah, it was a good recovery, I could say that much.
8: No doubt. Now, let's talk about oil prices. Obviously, energy stocks up today. Banking stocks had a good day as well. But all eyes are on what is happening in the Middle East and the Strait of Hormuz being closed again. And sadly, it looks like now we might be on the cusp or closer to all-out war than we are to some sort of ceasefire resolution here.
22: Yeah, it does make trading very, very difficult when you've got these geopolitical situations that are totally out of your control. So, yeah, look, it does look like oil is now starting to spike a little bit as potentially it's open, potentially it's closed, potentially it's open again. So I think markets are taking it all in their stride at the moment. But certainly we saw Woodside, Santos and all of the energy names catch a bit of a bid today.
8: Now, it's been interesting to watch, given the disaster with Telstra and the outage over the last, which lasted for more than 5 hours, their share price has been really interesting over the last week. They were up by 1.6% today to $4.98 a share. It's been really interesting to watch how the market has responded to this scandal.
22: Yeah, look, it certainly is not right, and absolutely Telstra should be held accountable for every death or even if every 000 call that didn't go through because their network was failed. I think the market looked a little bit through that as far as the earnings side of things, but there's another sort of a real issue that's coming on with Telstra and all of the telcos in Australia, and that's called Starlink.
8: Yeah.
22: That's Elon Musk's side of things, and Telstra's big thing is about where anywhere you are, you're going to be able to have mobile reception. Well, Starlink blows that out of the water. So there's a lot of analysts talking about selling their Telstra shares. due to the fact that this competition is going to eat its lunch over the next 5, maybe even 10 years.
8: That's interesting. So even though they are the dominant player in the market, this international force in Starlink, which I've had people, last week I was doing breakfast radio on 2GB in Sydney, and I had people calling in from the middle of Australia that have connection with Starlink, and the telcos don't work.
22: Well, that's right. And that's Telstra's big thing. Wherever you are, there's going to be connection. And that's been the only thing that's really held Telstra above all of Optus, Vodafone and all the other providers is that country service. But if you've got a light assigned to the stars, Starlink can do everything that Telstra can't.
8: Now, Wesfarmers had a good day. The stock is up 12% in 2026. Does the market think it's overpriced now?
22: Look, I don't think it's overpriced. I certainly think that Wesfarmers is a fantastic consumer discretionary stock. And, you know, there's lots and lots going for it. It did get sold down a fair way. So I think it's looking okay. They're going to report well, and it's going to rise into the dividend that's coming through in August.
8: I mentioned earlier as well, Adam, that Myer is down to 28 cents from a high of $1.20 at the end of 2024. It's obviously one of the most well-known retail giants. They're in a bit of strife at the moment on a number of fronts. What do you make of Myer as an option?
22: Yeah, well, when you can go into Kmart, which Wesfarmers owns, and buy a T-shirt for $2.50 and buy a pair of jeans for the kids at $4, does Myer then really have any relevance in today's world? Myer's got hit with a $48 million impairment because of their logistics centre that wasn't open in 2025. It was supposed to be ready for 2025 Christmas, and it wasn't open. So they've taken a bit of a hit there. You know, it's an old world store versus even Wesfarmers with Kmart, Bunnings is the new world store, as well as online delivery is eating its lunch as well. So I think, Maya, you probably don't want to be there. And that's not advice.
8: No. Well, but I mean, the issue is when you have online retailers who can drop things at your doorstep at 3 a.m. and you wake up and say, how did this arrive? It's very, very hard to compete when you've got a lot of young people now that would never even consider going into a supermarket or a shopping centre, rather, to make their purchases. They do it all online.
22: They don't know what Myer is or David Jones. They've got no idea.
8: No.
22: So, yes, 100%.
8: Hey, just lastly, is there a stock or a sector that you're keeping an eye on at the moment?
22: Well, we've definitely been buying a little bit of CSL at the moment.
8: Yeah, right.
22: We've still got a reporting season to come through, but CSL does look good. It's been beaten down from $300 to $200 to $100. It's been beaten down. I think it's, healthcare, good quality blue chip stock. We've been picking some up for our clients at Shaw and Partners for over the last sort of couple of weeks. So I think CSL is a good one to have a look at.
8: Adam, we really appreciate your time tonight. Thank you.
22: Great to be here. Thanks so much.
8: Adam Dawes, a senior investment advisor at Shaw and Partners, joining us for the market wrap on Money News. The ASX 200 up 2.5 points and the Aussie dollar currently buying 69 US cents.
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8: Just on Telstra, their CEO Vicky Brady and the Chief Financial Officer Michael Ackland, who was forced to front the media last week because the CEO was overseas on holidays. But the CEO and CFO are set to be grilled before a Senate inquiry into the telco's national outage this week as Labor ramps up its threat to issue fines of $30 million. Now, according to The Australian, Parliament has scheduled time for Friday to investigate why more than 600 calls to 000 failed during Telstra's meltdown last Wednesday. While no formal invitations are yet to be sent to the telco, and the Senate website notes the program for Friday has not been released, it's understood the Telstra CEO, Ms. Brady, and Mr. Ackland, the CFO, will both attend. So watch this space and we'll bring you more details as they come to hand. Now, just before we go, this is something worth checking out. If you pay your insurance by the month, you could be paying hundreds of dollars more every year compared to someone that pays the lump sum over 12 months up front. A new review has found some insurers charge up to 11% extra if you pay by installments instead of annually. And in some cases, they're not telling customers what is actually occurring when the renewal time comes around. Kate Brown is the head of research and insights at Compare Club. She's on the line for us tonight. Kate, great to have you back on the program.
25: Thanks so much for having me.
8: So based on what you've seen and you've identified, just explain how significant is the gap between paying monthly versus paying annually?
25: Yeah, a report was released today about home and contents insurance that identified that quite a number of insurers are charging as much as 20% more for customers that pay their premiums monthly instead of annually. And on average, it was around 11%. So basically, some critics have called this a poverty tax because, you know, if people pay one off a year, they're not being penalised, as opposed to people that want to pay monthly, which is, you know, far more realistic for plenty of people struggling with the cost of living.
8: Well, that's it. And Kate, the reality is for some people, in a perfect world, you pay it all up front as a lump sum. But for a lot of people that are juggling a range of factors, including higher interest rates, they have to pay month to month. They have no choice.
25: Yeah, absolutely. But plenty of people like to pay lots of things monthly. It sort of allows them to smooth out their bills so they know what they're up for each month. Not everyone can sump up a couple of $1,000, and that's what it is for home and contents insurance. And I know certainly research we've done at Compare Club has shown that 88% of Australians are telling us they're finding home and contents insurance prices too high, that their premiums have increased anyway. They are finding it unaffordable. To then discover that some of those people are quite likely being charged if they're paying monthly is really a lot.
8: Do you think the reasons for why you get charged more monthly are legitimate when we talk about processing costs, fraud risk, higher lapse rates, more claims. And I know if you pay month to month for your car insurance, for example, if you decide to cancel it, your policy ends from that date. So obviously the churn rate would be higher. But the question is, are those things legitimate? Because there are some insurers, in fact, this research says there were six that did not disclose the extra cost to customers at renewal of paying monthly versus paying an annual fee.
25: Yeah, so, I mean, the first one is all the usual excuses are rolled out about processing, about billing. We know with technology these things are so much more seamless than they used to be. One of the biggest triggers for people changing their bills, whether it's their energy bill or their insurance, is getting a bill. Companies don't want to remind people of how much they're paying. So they also, as you said, you can then end that relationship on the spot month to month. So it's definitely in the insurer's favour. But on the flip side, we've also got the non-disclosure issue, or the fact that it wasn't clear disclosure. And again, when we've researched and asked Australians about home and contents insurance, what they're telling us is they don't feel confident with the policy they have. They're not sure what they're covered for. They don't understand how they're being billed. So this is just another example of just how complex this space is. And it's very easy to tell people to shop around, but it's very difficult to do that if you're not really sure what you're looking for or what you need.
8: Hey, Kate, just lastly, another example of why loyalty is no longer really a factor that we should be taking much notice of. Sadly, all of the incentives are at the front end. And if you might have been paying monthly for a decade, you're not going to get a discount.
25: No, absolutely not. And we see this time and time again, whether it's health insurance, energy, life insurance, all those big bills, we can say very confidently, loyalty doesn't pay. And really engaging with all those services, even though they might sound a bit complex, is a really good thing to do. Check in, ask what you're paying for, get a comparison, look at what else is in the market, because it is so rare we see anyone that stayed with one provider in any of those markets and actually found that they've got a good deal. New customers always get the best deals.
8: Absolutely. Kate, great to catch up. We really appreciate your time tonight.
25: Thanks so much.
8: That's Kate Brown, the Head of Research and Insights at Compare Club. Yeah, just on that story, they are absolute mongrels, some of these organisations and companies that have made record profits over the last few years. So you mean to tell me that they send you the bill, and in a lot of cases there'll be people listening to me that say, okay, we have to get home and contents insurance or comprehensive insurance for our car, or there's some sort of insurance that you've probably had for years and your loyalty to an organisation is no longer being rewarded in the way that it once was. And then suddenly, when you have a lot of financial pressures hitting you all at once because your mortgage has gone up, you're probably paying too much for your electricity bill. If you're renting, you're paying too much in rent. That might have gone up over the last few months. The cost of groceries is up. The cost of everything has gone up. So you say, look, this year, instead of buying our insurance for 12 months up front, we're going to pay it off month to month, as we're entitled to do. And without even declaring it, you might not even realise that the monthly cost is up to 11% higher than the annual cost. Why? These insurance companies are not on the cusp of going broke. They don't need the money up front to stay afloat. It's disgraceful the way they do business. 131 873. They should be declaring that up front. And why is there such a difference if you decide to pay month to month than paying up front? And I can guarantee for all of your insurances, your costs have gone up significantly over the last 2 years in particular. The insurance industry says, oh, we need the money. God, we're going broke. Climate change is killing us. Honestly, should be the same cost month to month that it is annually. 131 873 is our number.
9: 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What are some of the really underwhelming tourist attractions?
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8: Just before we go, an email from Scott from Victoria. Hi, James. The trouble with the Australian Taxation Office is that they have a blanket rule that one size fits all. No small business runs the same, and we all have different cash flow dependent on the time of year. I just think it's disgusting, and after starting a successful business 25 years ago and employing 20 people, I sometimes wonder why I bother and keep paying tax in the way that we do. It's ridiculous. It seems deliberate. Thank you, Scott. Look, if you have anything for us in this space, if you're having trouble with the ATO, unfairly treated, you can let us know. This email, moneynews@tappedmedia.com.au. I'm James Willis. Great to be back on the program. We'll catch you tomorrow night.
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26: Good evening, I'm Jamel Wells. Foreign Affairs is yet to confirm if any Australians were involved in a Bangkok hotel fire that killed more than 20 people. Jack Hahn reports.
27: An intense inferno quickly consumed the venue with flames shooting from the windows and the doors. 18 women and 9 men did not make it out of the pub alive. Another 63 people were injured, 22 critically. Preliminary investigations suggest an electrical short circuit with an air conditioner could be to blame. A local official says beer crates were blocking one of the two emergency exits, making it incredibly difficult for people to escape. Jack Hahn, reporting.
26: Australians are now being urged to reconsider their need to travel to or through the Middle East as tensions rise. The Department of Foreign Affairs has increased its alert level for a number of nations near Iran, including the United Arab Emirates and Qatar. Australians using Dubai and Doha to transit to Europe, but they're encouraged to reconsider the stopover. A sick giant petrel in Queensland is being tested for H5 bird flu. The bird was found at Noosa's main beach on the weekend and remains in quarantine on the Sunshine Coast. If it tests positive, it will be Queensland's first case connected to the current outbreak. 14 cases have been confirmed across Western Australia, South Australia and New South Wales. Award-winning New Zealand actor Sam Neill has died suddenly in Sydney. After battling cancer for years, the 78-year-old was in remission. His work included the movies Dead Calm, My Brilliant Career and The Dish. He also played Michael Chamberlain in Evil Angels, the story about baby Azaria, who was taken by a dingo.
2: The Lord Jesus Christ is a very dear friend of ours, our saviour, and the peace of God has kept us from being very foolish in our own lives.
26: Professor Richard Scollier has been remembered as a compassionate and courageous Australian at his state memorial, Chris McCarthy reports.
3: For all his achievements, it was Scollier's personal warmth which was most fondly remembered at the Opera House service. Friend since high school, Jim Finlay, says he was privileged to know the unprofessional Richard.
4: He was simply a bloody good bloke. And my best friend.
3: A common theme permeating the tributes was the former Australian of the Year's fashion sense, his wife, Dr. Katie Nicol, reflecting on his love for track pants and UGG boots.
5: And he would wear the same items on high rotation for many years, if not decades.
3: Professor Scollier's children ending the service by thanking well wishers for sharing their love for him and encouraging all to continue his legacy of giving everything a crack. Chris McCarthy, Sydney.
26: In finance, one Australian dollar buying around 69 US cents.
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26: Geelong forward Jeremy Cameron will have surgery on his left AC joint after a weekend injury. He's expected to miss up to 6 weeks. The NRL's oldest player is sidestepping questions of retirement. 37-year-old Daly Cherry-Evans has helped steer the Roosters to third place in his first year at the club. He's given little away when asked if he will extend his career into 2027. England cricket chief Richard Gould says a decision to sack Brendan McCallum was made with next year's home Ashes series in mind. And Australian golfer Minwoo Lee has finished the runner-up at this year's Scottish Open. You're up to date. That's the latest news and sport.
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26: Mostly fine overnight, getting down to 8 degrees. Tomorrow, fine and sunny with a top of around 23. Wednesday, sunny with a top of 22. Thursday, a shower or two with a top of 21 degrees. Friday, showers and 22. Saturday, a shower or two with a top of 23 degrees. Showers forecast for Sunday. On Moreton Bay, west to northwesterly winds below 10 knots and seas below half a metre.
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22: Good evening, everyone. Welcome along. Welcome to Monday, beginning of a brand new week. If you were with us last week, it seems like a very long time ago last Thursday. I was on the sick list. Warren Moore came and looked after the program. Thank you so much. There's something going around, and I'm still a little bit congested right now. So as we get through the next 4 hours, I hope you'll be able to help me. There is a lot to talk about, particularly in our news hour tonight, but I think we need to make the point, and it's a really important one, that in the last 24 hours we have had a couple of really important and sobering reality checks. Yesterday, Jai Arrow made a neurone disease, which is causing him now to live every moment of his life to the fullest. And then there are those moments, those very sobering moments, where you see the emotion overcoming him. He's with his child, he's with his partner. And you look at the embrace that he received, the collective embrace yesterday at the football, the world's biggest birthday party, and then the embrace from the broader community as well. Then today we've had the memorial service for Professor Richard Scollier, who saved so many lives through melanoma research, but then he's been claimed by brain cancer in his 50s, and you've had a wonderful tribute to a wonderful life, but again a reality check for all of us, and all of these dreadful conditions do remain, to a large extent, a mystery. And you think of the young kids particularly being claimed by brain cancer. I make no apology about talking about this. And I note on the weekend that it was 19 years since we lost our friend Stan Zemanek to brain cancer. And so you look at this, and it may seem simplistic, but I can't help feeling it, that as a world, right across the world, where are our priorities, that the work, the amount of money and the research that goes into these conditions is a tiny, tiny fraction of what we spend on trying to devise devices that will kill more people more efficiently, and that's happening right now in the Middle East. That's the way of the world. Maybe one day it will change. In the world of politics, we had another poll showing there's been this slippage in support for One Nation, and I think the significance here, people saying, well, you should be focusing on the government, which is paddling and having a lot of issues. But on the other side, it's about the coalition reclaiming those people who've said they're going to vote for One Nation, started to get its numbers up, and then turning itself, the coalition, into a contender at the next poll. So we'll talk about that as we go through the program tonight. You may have some thoughts on that one as well. And there's, I think this is one that I know we've discussed this. You've discussed it in the Money News program, and this has been talked about for the last few days. There are now going to be very high-level inquiries into the Telstra outage, which affected so many people. The thing that stuck out for me, we keep hearing about productivity and how we can do more, how we can generate more output from our businesses. And One aspect of that, one aspect, is that businesses often are operating with very old equipment. They don't upgrade. So you think, all right, well, I'll get the computers, whatever we use. We'll just keep it going for another year or so. Not going to be quite as efficient. So you get better, more up-to-date equipment. You can generate more. It's simple logic tells you that. And I understand a lot of businesses will go, well, we can't afford it. Even though there are instant asset write-offs and benefit, we can't afford it. But it doesn't apply to Telstra, where we learned on the weekend there were 10-year-old servers at the heart of this problem, 10-year-old servers. So Telstra would have no reason not to be upgrading its equipment, and anyone who keeps across technology would know that even 3-year-old has got to be out of date. 10-year-old is astonishing, and you wonder whether you'll get to the bottom of why all that happened. Was there a bean counter that thought, all right, we might be able to outsource this here and get some of this work done overseas, and yeah, we'll keep that going for a bit, and here's the bottom line, that looks terrific. Is it that simple? It shouldn't be. Hopefully someone will answer for what happened there. And on the World Cup, because it's been spectacular, this World Cup, it's highlighted the magnificent array of stadiums they have in the United States. And look, I love the United States. I really love so many of the places that we've seen, and you see these great stadiums and this great contest. There's a lot of controversy surrounding the World Cup. But I have had a bit of correspondence here because about a week and a half, 2 weeks ago, I said I was declaring myself for a particular team. And I've such a jinx that I've had people, can you please not mention it again? Will you please not mention that you're supporting that particular team, because they're still there. They're one of the last four. And they don't want me to even say what that team is. Do not mention them. Do not jinx them. So I will not be doing that. I'll not be mentioning them. Won't mention the word home or coming or anything like that. Nothing. I'm not going to jinx them. And while we're talking about people we lost, we had, of course, the wonderful actor Sam Neill. I'll say a bit more about that later, because I think most of us, he was a very generous man. We're lucky enough to interview Sam Neill. There was one interview I did with him which really struck me, because he referenced his role playing Michael Chamberlain in Evil Angels. And because I, through people I know, through our extended family, I know what a good person, what an outstanding person Michael Chamberlain was, and how much great work he did, selfless work he did in rural parts of New South Wales. After the controversy, of course, involving the daughter Rosaria and the marriage breakup, he was a very, very good person, Michael Chamberlain. And Sam Neill became a vociferous defender of the Chamberlains, and Michael Chamberlain in particular. And I remember in the interview, he was very emotional in speaking about that and speaking about the way the Chamberlains should be dealt with. And he hated the idea that there were jokes being made in America, that Dingo took my baby. I remember that because it showed what an empathic person he was, because of the way he really respected and championed Michael Chamberlain. And he himself, what a wonderful actor, how much work he's got still going. And there are movies, there's some fantastic miniseries like The 12 that people rave about. So he was working. And he went at the age of 78. And I'll mention one more, because I know he's mentioning a few people that we've lost. I wasn't here last week when Darren Hinch died at the age of 82. And I worked with Darren Hinch really at the end of the phone. I was a reporter for his show on occasions, but I never got to actually spend any time with Darren Hinch. But I do know he was a campaigner for justice. He's had the Justice Party. He went to the Senate. And he campaigned for transparency in the justice system, particularly in relation to the victims of child pedophilia, which I cannot believe we still talk about it. And there's a story which is making my stomach turn. I may have to deal with also later in this hour. But he was a campaigner on that. But also going all the way back, people forget this. You know how, and a lot of you think it's fantastic, midnight on Wednesday before every election, There's a ban on election advertising. So we can't run election ads on radio or TV after midnight on Wednesday. But going all the way back to the 80s, the law was that from midnight Wednesday, you couldn't talk about politics. You couldn't say anything about politics. Nothing. It was an election ban. It was ridiculous. And they said, oh, we'll give people a rest so they can think about it. So he'd do a morning show. And if Mark Levy, if he was doing his show, and you've got Jason in Brisbane, would not be allowed to talk about politics at all for 2 days. Now, that rule was ridiculous. So Darren Hinch would routinely come on and start talking politics. and his station 3W would then pay fines, and eventually they thought, well, rather than keep fining and threatening him with jail, let's change the law. So he achieved quite a lot, Derrid Hinch. So we lost him, and he leaves an important legacy as well. 131873 is the number. A lot to talk about. If you've got something you want to share with us, you can jump on the phone, 131873. We'd like to hear from you directly, or you can use the text line, 0460 873 873. Lots more coming up, 8:16 here on this Monday.

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9: 19 past 8 is the time. It is a Monday night. On our feedback line, there was an interview. Tony sends me this interview. Note about an interview that was on 7:30 last week. Professor Morandi, who's someone who is actually effectively a spokesman for Iran. And our correspondent is saying that he cooked Sarah Ferguson. Now, I haven't seen the interview. I do know he appears regularly on the Piers Morgan Uncensored, which I can recommend to anyone because he gets all points of view, Piers Morgan, on there. But the situation certainly with Iran, we seem to have gone right back in circles, and no one's really... There's so much crying of wolf on the Iran thing that I think these people aren't taking us anywhere near as much notice, perhaps, as they should be. 131-873 is the number. Before I go to our NewsHour guest, I just want to mention, if you follow British politics, we've had this Nigel Farage stunt where he's resigned his seat and he's going to run in a by-election. None of the major parties are running, but there is a candidate called Count Binface, who's actually got a very professional campaign behind him. He's got songs and videos. He's like a Dalek that has a big bin on his head, and he's a comedy writer, and the character's got so much traction that some of the polls are saying he's actually got he's got more support than Farage. Who knows what'll happen? And I started to wonder, have we had joke candidates in elections here? Now, you're immediately going to say, well, yes, we have, but I'm talking about people who are actually pretend candidates or joke candidates as opposed to people who are running seriously. But, of course, we all know they're a joke. And I know that there are a couple of radio announcers going all the way back, ran in the 1980 Senate election for New South Wales. Ian McRae and Hon Nick Jones, they ran, and I think they got tens of thousands of votes, but I can't remember any other examples of, say, a Norman Gunston-style character actually running as they do in the UK. It seems to be a very British thing. And I reckon we could use a few laughs at the moment. If you've got, maybe I've missed someone, you might like to let me know. 131873 is the number. At 22 minutes past 8, let's go to Amanda Rose, who's our NewsHour guest. She's not here in the studio, probably thinks I'm still, because I've got this. You're not running away from me because I've got some sort of cough or something. Oh, you have you? You've got it.
10: No, I'm fine. I'm just busy. Okay. But it feels, look, you know, it's a plus for me if you've got the croaks. So.
9: Okay, yeah, well, I'm right. I think everyone around here is walking backwards, so I'm okay. I'm doing the best I can, but I might need you to do a bit of the talking tonight. So, of course, you're a commentator, you're a businesswoman, you advocate for a small business in particular. So let's go through some of these tonight, Amanda, if we can. I wanted to kick off just with businesses that are under pressure. Stax Activewear. Now,

0: I know you do a lot of running, but that's part of why you'd know about this. But it's a brand that was in the AFR Rich List a couple of years ago. They've that's now right. gone into receivership. They did have online and boutique Sydney stores, so I wonder if that's part of the story. But what did you want to say about that?
1: Well, it's interesting. So they actually had 12 stores, and then in 2022, so think of the COVID impact, they went down to 2 physical stores and then relied online. And I think this is a really good example of the compounding impacts of what's happening to small business. People don't realise, they think because restrictions were lifted, okay, everyone go back to normal, everything should be fine. Businesses were still trying to pay back debts, still trying to pick up lost revenue from the COVID years. And then on top of that, we've had the cost of living crisis. We've had, you know, all these different changes, increase in cost to run a business, from electricity to staff costs, and it's hit them. So now we're seeing literally a ripple effect. And to be honest, nearly every, or actually every single day you open the media and you see a company that's gone under, right? And this is one that's, oh, you've got 50 staff. So therefore, you know, if they can't be saved, you've got 50 people that'll be unemployed. But this is happening everywhere. And it's a really, and something I wanted to point out is that when you see big companies like this, or, you know, considered big, you know, they started off husband and wife, they did really well and they've took the risk and they did all the things right, but then it caught up to them because it's hard to survive in this environment. There's a narrative in Australia, and I'm seeing this a lot online at the moment, is people have this, oh, well, you know, you're trying to avoid paying your bills, or, you know, you're rich, you'll be fine. And this type of aggression towards people suffering and people losing their businesses. And we need to realise it's not because they've done anything wrong. It's because the market, since COVID, it's just gotten worse. Nothing has improved.
0: Yeah. Just on something I was mentioning earlier, because we talk about productivity, and this is a term that's used a lot, which is about trying to generate more from your business. And I mentioned earlier that a lot of businesses, the obvious thing is whatever your infrastructure is, it could be a better printer, a better computer system, a better cash out system, or however you manage to get people to pay for what you're doing. The more efficient it is, the more sophisticated it is, your business is going to be more efficient, therefore your productivity might improve. Now, for a lot of businesses, the theory might be great, they might be able to afford that investment which is required, but how would they feel if they hear that Telstra, allegedly, had 10-year-old servers, and that may have been the reason for the outage on last week, which for some businesses could have absolutely flattened them?
1: Oh, absolutely. You know, you have a day or even an hour where people can't pay. And this is the thing, they push a cashless society. And if you talk against it, or if you want to call out government or big business about that, they say, oh, you know, you don't know what you're talking about, you're behind the times. Well, this is a perfect example. If we are in a cashless society, then the FPOS machine is down, people can't pay, businesses can't survive. But what's interesting is, okay, they've got old services. If that was in a small business, they probably wouldn't survive if they had something that was 10 years old keeping it up. But the question needs to be, as always, follow the money. They earn a lot of money. So where is that money going? And this, again, same thing. With big business, their priority are the shareholders, not the consumer, not the small business. You know, we're a stakeholder, but we're not the priority. And that's what's wrong. That's what's wrong in Australia in general. The priority is going to be how much money are we delivering our shareholder every year, and the CEO gets a bonus for that. But when things like this happen, that's when we start to see, you know, it exposes the fact that, you know, they've offshored staff, so therefore unemployment in Australia, all these different things. But there's no repercussion. So they might get a fine, and they get a fine, you know, from the regulator or the government. The small business doesn't get that money.
0: That's right. And if
1: we're not getting it.
0: Yeah, and if a small business does something, and it may be, say, in a local area, so in a circumstance where that small business may have to front up to a council meeting or whatever it might be and answer questions, and the person goes in there essentially, you know, they're there, that's it, and they're asked the questions, as opposed to if there's an inquiry here, there'll be, you know how this works, don't you, Amanda? There'll be a crisis management business. They're going to get a big lick of money to train the people going up to answer the questions.
1: Oh,
0: and then
1: absolutely.
0: There'll be lawyers, and then there'll yes. be carefully worked out phrases to try and get around saying, well, we thought we could save some money, and it bit us on the ass. Let's be honest about cool. That's the way you'd be putting it.
1: That's right. And then they get slapped with a fine, you know, they'll talk it down, they might go and send estimates, okay, right, this has happened, you get a fine. But guess what? The small business owner is still suffering from that outage. The consumer, and we get nothing. The small business, and this is what's a problem. So whether it's ASIC, ACCC, any regulator at all, if there is an issue with how a big business acts, especially when it impacts a small business, the small business doesn't leave with anything. So absolutely nothing. So whether they're a supplier or someone has been hurt, the government or the regulator gets the fine, the small business doesn't.
0: Yep. 28 minutes past 8 is the time. I have got one of our listeners pointing out that Volodymyr Zelensky, he was a comedian, but then he ran for politics in his own right. We're talking about people who play a character like the fellow in the UK, and I'm told, and I do remember this, Godfrey Bigot used to run for the Manly Council, Noel tells me, on the north side in elections there, Godfrey Bigot. And I think that was I think in Australia you've got to change your name by depot, obviously, but you create a character and you run. We could do with a laugh, couldn't we? Surely, Amanda.
1: Well, you know, let's face it, there's plenty of actors in politics right now that have absolutely no desire or genuine vision to help the community. You know, whether it's they've been put there by certain people and lobby groups and powers to be, or they're there for their own, you know, purposes of power and money. So we have a lot of actors already. I think when we started to get the independents and people starting to step up, that's when we started to see, I think, the real politicians. Mm. Because at the moment, you know, you ask someone in the major party a question, it's very difficult for them to be able to give you any substance, anything of value in their response, which tells me they don't actually know what they're doing. They've been told what to say.
0: Yeah,
1: the question here is by who?
0: Yeah, and you talk about the independents, and I think the thing about independents is, and I look at independents as, well, Bobcat has got his own party now, and some of them have to set up parties to try and get a structure that might help them to fight the bigger parties. But you've got Bobcat in Queensland. You've got, of course, look, I know we talk about the Teals, put them to one side, but you've got Helen Haynes, you've got independents like Andrew Wilkie.
1: Dai Lee.
0: Andrew Wilkie won a seat in Tasmania by the skin of his teeth. It's a Labor seat, but he's got it for life now. Everyone votes for him, and he can say what he likes and represent his electorate's views in the parliament better than anyone else, really, because he's not constrained by what the party wants him to say.
1: Well, that's right. And if you look at Wilkie, he's a genuine human being and he's really trying to push, you know, gambling reforms, and this is what we need. So often independents come from frustration of two reasons. One, a major party rejected them, so they've got, you know, revenge and they want to run. Or they've gone, I'm sick of how we're being treated. My community deserves a voice. So I actually think there's a chance that the next federal election we're going to have a lot more independents running in local areas, and I think it's going to shock the three major parties.
0: Yeah, because people are looking at doing something to upend the system. There's no doubt about that. And I mentioned, look, if you followed this bloke in the UK, he's actually very entertaining. He turns up he's been interviewed on all the major political programs in the UK dressed as a bin. If you're in this by-election, you don't have to vote because it's optional voting in the UK. But you go along and vote for the bin, and you're telling them, well, this is what we think of what you're providing us. So who knows?
1: Look, I actually encourage people to run for whether it's council, state or federal because, you know, you look at even in federal parliament.
0: Yep.
1: So there's a young girl that's 21 years old in the Senate, and she got that because more people voted for Labor than they expected.
0: Yeah, yeah. All right, let me go to Chris, who's called in, because this issue with the Telstra outage. Hello, Chris.
2: Hello, John. How are you?
0: Good. Yeah. I'm sensing you've got I've got an idea what you're going to say. So give us something here.
2: I live down here in Kiama.
0: Yep.
2: And my mum's funeral was up in Kosava on Wednesday.
0: Yep.
2: And I couldn't Zoom the service because I'm with Telstra.
0: Mm. And so, you would have assumed...
2: You couldn't go,
0: but you're going to get very high definition. I've been to funerals of people from extended family and the like, and you do if you do the Zoom, it is presented in a very, very tasteful way. You'd have been looking forward to that.
2: Yes, and I couldn't go because I run a pub down here in Kiama, and unfortunately I couldn't get up there because it was done so quickly, and I went to go onto the streaming website, which my family sent me, my daughter sent me, and then nothing.
0: And
2: I couldn't do anything.
0: You can't get that back. I'm guessing it would be there as a recording.
2: What am I supposed
0: to? Have you been able to see it since?
2: No.
0: Oh, really?
2: Well, okay. I don't know if someone might have been able to record it from some, or maybe the funeral.
0: Yeah.
2: People might have been able to do it, but
0: we might be able to help you with this, Chris. Can you just get Chris's details, if you don't mind, Chris? Because there's not much you can say to Chris beyond the thought that if they take it, if there's some sort of action taken, some sort of class action taken, who knows? He can't retrospectively go back to the funeral. But I do know in these situations they often have on websites the capacity to go and have a look at it. It's kept up there as a stream. I don't think it's always a live stream. Can we just check on that and check to see if we might help Chris? Because it sounds like he's still pretty upset and he's very busy running his pub. But maybe if you can see it, that's going to be second best, Amanda. You can't go back. That's the whole thing, isn't it?
1: No, you can't. But this is the thing. So this is why another level, say for the small business owner, what's your backup plan? You know, these days we need to have a backup plan. We cannot rely on government. We cannot rely on big business.
0: Mm.
1: And that's where it comes down to community, right? And that's why we need small business. We need the community alive, because when things like this happen, like during COVID, we saw huge community spirit for small businesses to keep them afloat as much as possible.
0: All right. We might just have a look, and we'll talk to him off air about where it was and what the website was, and there may be the capacity. I think I've seen in the past where you can go onto those websites, and then if you could be working, whatever it might be, it's still there. So if I could help him with that once he finishes work, then anyone else in that situation. But again, Amanda, he's one person. You can imagine how many people had those situations.
1: And what did they get?
0: Or affected by that. That's exactly right. That's right. Look, 131873 is the number. Why do we need comedians in politics? Everything they do is a joke. Well, I was making that point there. Does the name count? Binface appear on the ballot paper in the UK? Theo's saying, well, it does, because you have to change your name by deed poll. Count Binface. So, I'll tell you what.
1: Binface, my goodness.
0: There's the opportunity here, isn't there, for someone to change their name to Count Binface and run at the next election?
1: Well, actually, in saying that, the amount of people that have told me, which is concerning, but the amount of people that have told me that the next federal election, they just won't vote.
0: They won't vote. Yeah.
1: They just think, I've got no one to vote for. That is concerning.
0: Well, that's the point. And I think there's a proportion of those people that are saying, well, I'm going to vote for One Nation, and they're waiting to see whether there are some actual names that are going to be put next to One Nation, because in Victoria at the moment there's no recognisable One Nation person.
1: But that's the thing. So, and I've always said that wait till the election comes to the candidates. Then you see the candidates in your local area. And if you just Google them or something comes out and you're thinking, I'm not comfortable with the character of that person, they'll lose that vote.
0: Yep. All right. A lot of commentary about politics and where is it? How do we enact the politics? The actors in politics are not very funny. And there's a few other suggestions. I better just proofread these before I read them out. Quite a few people also saying the funeral company usually keeps the stream there so people can view it another day. And quite often, I think it can stay up there for quite a while, maybe even 4 weeks. So if we can just get the detail and check and let him know, because sometimes, especially if you're grieving, you may be feeling like you're fighting in the wind. So if we can help him out, we'll do that. 131873 is our number. It's 9:23 right now.
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0: 20 minutes to 9. It is Monday. 131873 is the number. We're just getting onto this stream for our fellow who couldn't see his mother's funeral. And we have now established that the stream is there. And so we've put him onto the website so he can now, he'll be able to see it. So I think I can understand. You can understand, Amanda, can't you? Someone's grieving, they couldn't see it. So, and that usually is the protocol.
1: Imagine all the people being just in distress in general from this whole situation. Yeah. Exactly.
0: All right, let me get to politics. I won't spend a lot of time on this. I had another poll today confirming this slippage in support for One Nation. It seems there's a bit of an uptick in support for the coalition. So I know you want to talk about this. We talk about it every week, so let's just do our weekly or bi-weekly chat on this one. You've got Angus Taylor, who last week decided to tee off on One Nation. Can we just hear a little bit of this from last week where Angus Taylor said, all right, well, now I'm gonna attack One Nation. Here is a bit of that.
13: I understand why some Australians think the way out is to blow the place up. One Nation is a column of smoke. One Nation would send us broke. It is a one-person show.
0: All right, so, and then he was on Sky the next day, so this is obviously, this is the new approach he was taking. Doubling down on all of that, just have a listen, here we go.
13: It's a one-person show. The policies are incoherent, they don't add up. We've had one of the most senior members of One Nation saying that the United States is the worst terrorist organisation in the world. I mean, these are the sort, and we've had the new member of One Nation voting with the Greens and the Teals. It's a one-person show in the end.
0: Right. So within, I guess, the conservative side of politics, there's an argument over all of this. Tony Abbott, he seems to have let off on all of this. Your thought on that one?
1: Well, Tony Abbott's the one that told Angus Taylor to say all of this. You can tell by the one-liners and the fact that he's hated One Nation from the beginning. But just the lie of blow the place up, right? If you vote for One Nation, that's what you're doing. Well, then what's the alternative? What is the coalition putting forward as the alternative? Like, they're constantly focusing on One Nation because they hate the fact that people have left the Liberal Party to go to One Nation. And that's because at least One Nation are coming up and saying, you know, what their policies are, or at least headlines to them, or what it is they want to do, while the coalition is spending their entire time with one-liners like the toxic tax and blowing the place up in the one-person show. One-person show, the Liberal Party is the one-person show. It's the Tony Abbott show. Right, everyone's got to do what he says.
0: Let me just jump in there because I know anyone who listens to our news hour, we have you here regularly on a Monday, Keith Wallahan, the former Liberal for Menzies, who is hoping to get back into the Parliament. We've had him on a couple of times talking about data centres and whether we should be looking at small modular reactors, which are now starting to be developed around the world so that they can provide the power for these data centres. We'd need to lift the moratorium, obviously, through the Parliament, and the states would have to get on board as well. But Dan Tehan is now talking a bit more about all of this. This is him talking about it earlier today, about where these plants would go, because there's always this debate starts about where you're going to put them. Here's what he had to say.
8: Well, there's no reason why you can't have them where the existing transmission lines already are. And wouldn't that be sensible rather than paying billions upon billions upon billions more, and it's driving our power prices through the roof, to extend further and further to hook up, whether it be solar or wind. And that's the sort of the common sense approach. If you let the market dictate, then what you tend to get is you get the least cost proposals coming forward. Where at the moment, it doesn't matter where wind and solar is put, because all the government's saying is let the taxpayer pick up the bill for putting the poles and wires out there. And as we know, the community is basically had enough of this. They're over it, and they're starting to really, really jack up. In like just north of my electorate, there's a proposal called V&I. I've never seen a project which has been more vehemently opposed by the local community, and with very good reason, because they've been roughshod over by the government.
0: All right, so that was Dan Tehan today, and of course, we could have done all this a long, long time ago, and I think the coalition itself is saying there's a 6-8 year lead time if you had the legislation to lift the ban. So in the short term, for the next couple of elections, none of that's possible, but is that the direction they should be taking?
1: Well, it's what Dutton said. So this is very similar to what Dutton was saying when he was running, and he was demonised for it. In fact, his own party, half of them turned on him for saying it. And this is actually something Angus Taylor, if it's a policy that they stand by and that they want to put forward, he should be going out and talking about this as a lead. And also the fact that the data centres that are being put up, which a lot of people are frustrated with the lack of transparency about what's happening with that, because of the amount of energy that they require, the amount of water and all of that, then this could be a solution to that, right? So this could be one of the many solutions to help with the energy required for those data centres. You know, what Dan's saying is that it can't just be all renewables, and then people say, well, it can't just be all, you know, coal. There needs to be, you know, a portfolio of energy choices, which, you know, the Liberal Party, give them credit, they did mention that previously. Dutton did mention that at one stage. He didn't push it enough. People didn't understand it enough. People thought he was anti-renewables when he wasn't. When you think about it, John Howard was the first person to bring in wind farms, right, and sign off on that. So they're not anti-renewables. They were anti-focusing just on that. So bringing in nuclear is an option. The only thing is saying using existing transition lines sounds great now, but at the moment we know that a lot of farmers are being forced to put transition lines into their farms. So by the time this does happen, using the existing lines are actually the lines that everyone's fighting with now.
0: Yeah, because they're going to be laid out over the next probably 5 years, if we accept that
1: it's likely.
0: And
1: there's a lot
0: likely.
1: Of fighting happening over that right now.
0: That's right. And let me take a couple of calls on this. Russell's called in. Russell, hello.
14: Oh, John, how are you doing, mate?
0: Good, mate. Yeah, good.
14: Yeah, I'm just listening to you talking to the lady about the politics and things like this, about leadership and parties. Straight up, you'll probably get a few disrespectful phone calls. I'm a centre-left Labor supporter, and I make no apologies for that. But if people really care about democracy and who they're going to vote for, they say, we're not going to vote, or things like this. That is an absolute cop-out. You vote, value your country and your opinion. The thing is that, like, I will not change my votes, probably not because I'm rusted, but that's beside the point. But the way the leadership goes with the Liberals at the moment, with Angus Taylor and Andrew Hastie, they're fighting amongst themselves. And Pauline Hanson, and she has no policies. She takes her monies from billionaires like Elon Musk with Donald Trump and things like this.
0: Well, why?
14: I know what you're saying.
0: She's Gina Reinhart's spending a fair bit of support. So you're saying you wouldn't change your vote regardless? There's no one on the other side that would attract you?
14: If I ever thought about it, it would be Matt Canavan, the Nationals, because Barnaby Choice, he left the Nationals to join One Nation. And Jacinta Namba-Jimba-Price, she left the Nationals too in the Northern Territory to join the Liberals. See, they've got no discipline, party discipline. The Labors, at least Kevin Rudd brought that in. You agree with the party or you get out of the party.
0: All right. Russell, I appreciate that. Thank you very much for that. Before I get you in, Amanda, I'll just go to Simon, I think maybe on the same theme. Hello, Simon.
15: G'day, John.
0: Yes, mate.
15: I wasn't rusted on Matt Canavan until I spoke to him at the Liberal Convention 10 days or 2 weeks ago. He's a people person. He's honest, and you can throw left things at him, and he stays on focus. I'm worried about China, Simon. He speaks like the Prime Minister and the future Prime Minister. Whether he stays with LNP or Liberal Party or he deflects to... I'd like to see him stay with the Liberal Party. And he's got to be the leader, though. He can't be second tier.
0: Yeah, he's the leader of the National Party. But, Amanda, I want to go to a break, and I'll get you to give me a broader comment on that. But he is the most impressive of them, isn't he, on the other side? Matt Canavan?
16: Absolutely. He is on that side.
0: By a country mile, I would think.
16: What you see, what you get versus... You know, a lot of the coalition or the Liberal Party backflip every 3 seconds.
0: Yeah. Let's come back after this at 9:10.
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4: 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Suddenly you're in the too many orders stage, which kicks off the maybe it's time for a warehouse stage. And eventually the, could this go global stage? Whatever role you need us to play, we're your partner for every stage of business. NAB, more than money.
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0: 7.5 minutes to nine is the time. A couple of people coming in, taking the caller said that One Nation's got no policies. They do have policies. For instance, they're talking about income splitting, indexing the tax scales. There's a range of policies they have released. So you can't say they've got no policies. The issue is we don't know who their shadow ministers are across a whole range of things. Let's go to Pam, who's called in with a quick comment. Hello, Pam.
23: John, as more and more businesses fail and unemployment increases, that's going to further affect productivity. But at the same time, I mean, inflation will continue to rise, so too interest rates. So we'll be in dire straits.
0: Yeah. Well, look, it's a good point you make there in relation to unemployment, because, Amanda, this is the question. If unemployment starts to rise, and then if people lose their jobs that have got themselves recently into the housing market, for instance, and they have to sell and they've got negative equity, businesses that might be in a situation where they've just started and they're in the hock and they can't pay it back, that's when we have a real problem, isn't it?
16: Well, when, you know, small businesses, they are 40% of the private employers, right? So they're dropping like flies and closing their doors. Then you've got the big businesses, which are literally offshoring entire departments overseas. So they make people redundant here and then send, go overseas for their departments. And there's no legislation stopping that. So I'm quite surprised by a Labor government who is pretty much dictated by the union movement, haven't forced big business to keep people here, to keep the jobs in Australia. And that, again, imagine the Coalition came out with something like that, or One Nation saying, we're going to keep the jobs here. This is the piece of legislation we're going to put forward so big businesses can't offshore so you can, you know, keep your financial security. It's the same thing. These are the things that people need to keep the financial security in Australia, because it's right, unemployment will go up. In fact, it is already going up because small businesses are closing down.
0: 5.5 to 9, a lot of feedback on the text line. I'll get to that straight after the news if I can, but I just wanted to finish up something. You were saying earlier just about cash, and I got to thinking, because I carry a wallet. I mean, some people think carrying a wallet is out of date. So I've got my wallet there, and I did have, I put a couple $100 in the wallet maybe a month ago, and I just realised as we were talking that money is no longer there, because I used it to buy something, and I may have gone to a place, TAB or something like that. Anyway, so nothing there at the moment. So do you regularly go and top it up? Because if you want to have cash, you're going to have to actually be regularly making sure that you've got to find an ATM first to get the cash in.
16: Oh, you can do it. You can go and get out cash out at the supermarket.
0: Yeah,
16: and things like that. But also, don't forget, cash allows you to keep track of what you're spending. Mm. When we go digital, you tap, tap, tap. It's all about spending all this money. And right now, the reason why people are going back to cash is so they can give themselves a certain amount for the week and they can stick to it. So if you see it, you know how much you've got.
0: Yeah, there was a young lady who, she's part of our network team, and she's travelling around Australia at the moment. I'll give people her Instagram or Facebook page to follow that. But she famously saved up her deposit for a house by having all her pay go to her parents. She was in her 30s, and they gave her an allowance. And she actually took it all in cash, and so she had envelopes for everything, and that discipline allowed her to finally get the deposit. So there's something to what you've just said.
16: That's right. And it is. But the thing is, if you have cash and you restrict yourself, you can.
0: Good on you, Amanda. We'll see you in here again soon. Keep up the good fight. Sure. Thank you.
16: Thank you.
0: Amanda Rose, 3.5 to 9 now.
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30: Good evening, I'm Jamel Wells. New Zealand actor Sam Neill is being remembered as an honorary Australian after his death at 78. Jefferson Shaw reports.
31: The island-born, New Zealand-raised actor rose to fame in the 1977 film Sleeping Dogs. And although not Australian, we claimed him as our own as he starred in classics such as Evil Angels and The Dish.
32: So I'm afraid that we're entering overlap now.
33: Oh! So you'll be getting transmissions?
31: In 1993, he was, of course, loved by his starring role in Jurassic Park.
33: It's a dinosaur.
31: Neil had battled blood cancer and come out on the other side. His loved ones say he died surrounded by family in a Sydney hospital, passing with the dignity that characterised his whole life.
30: A Sydney daycare worker is facing more than 320 child abuse charges. Federal police say he abused around 150 children. They say he's worked at 62 childcare centres across Australia and the UK, but the abuse has occurred at 10 of them. Indonesian police are investigating the death of a Perth man in a Bali detention centre. They say 39-year-old Cameron Hughes was taken there on Friday after breaching his visa conditions. Initial reports indicate he suffered a cardiac arrest. Foreign Affairs is trying to determine if any Australians were killed or injured in a Bangkok hotel fire. The fire started Sunday night. At least 27 people have died, with dozens injured. The federal government says the only Australian ISIS bride remaining in Syria may still be deciding whether to return home. The woman was initially barred from returning under a temporary exclusion order. Last month, she was given a permit to return after that order was revoked. Queensland's Department of Primary Industries is investigating a suspected case of bird flu. Georgia Condek reports.
1: Biosecurity Queensland says it was made aware of the ill bird after a wildlife carer in Noosa brought it to their attention. If the bird tests positive, it will mark the first Queensland case connected to the country's current outbreak. 13 cases of the H5 strain have already been confirmed across the nation in other migratory birds. Authorities are urging people concerned about sick or dead birds to avoid contact, make a record and report it to the Emergency Animal Disease Hotline. Georgia Condek reporting.
30: In finance, one Australian dollar's buying around 69 US cents.
29: With the 4BC app, you have the power of 4BC in the palm of your hand. 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
30: Essendon legend Matthew Lloyd has described Nate Caddy's contract extension as a blessing after the Bombers' 15-goal loss to Brisbane. The forward has signed a deal, keeping him at the club until 2031. Cronulla Sharks are determined to hang on to their spot in the NRL top four as they build momentum towards the finals. Craig Fitzgibbon's side knocked the Knights out of fourth spot in round 19, but could give it back when they meet on Friday night. Lock forward Cam McInnes says they can't lose focus.
3: You don't, stay on top of things, you can easily slip out the other way. So, the finals is still a fair way away and there's a lot of water under the bridge there.
30: Yannick Sinner has won his fifth career tennis major, defending his crown at Wimbledon. FIFA's considering expanding its 2030 World Cup to 64 teams. That's up from 48. And just repeating, New Zealand actor Sam Neill's being remembered as an honorary Australian after his death at 78.
29: It's about stories, about connection, conversations, and news you can trust. 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
30: Mostly fine overnight, getting down to 8 degrees. Tomorrow, fine and sunny with a top of around 23. Wednesday, sunny with a top of 22. Thursday, a shower or two with a top of 21 degrees. Friday, showers and 22. Saturday, a shower or two with a top of 23 degrees. Showers forecast for Sunday. On Moreton Bay, west to northwesterly winds below 10 knots and seas below half a metre.

0: Now it's back to John Stanley, right across Australia.
1: It's, of course, a Monday night. Good to be back with you. I was off on Thursday. I've got everyone's moving into other studios here because I'm still a little bit congested. But look, I've got it's a head cold that's rattling around the place at the moment. I'll be back on deck very, very soon. I'm back on deck, but I'm in full throat, I think. And I'm assured it's just a head cold. You do still get head colds these days. But there's a lot of stuff rattling around, like the flu, RSV, still COVID around there. So if you get any of that, it's not good. 131873 is number. We're going to talk tech with Stephen Fenwick shortly. There's a few things to talk about. And just from our news hour in the previous hour, thank you for all the feedback we've got. Carl said he's seen government IT tenders requesting offshore resources rather than equally qualified Australian resources. Then you get hit with payroll tax, et cetera. How can Australian businesses compete? There's that one there. Then I've got Simon. He's saying that Matt Canavan and Barnaby Joyce get on well. Well, they do. In fact, Matt Canavan and Barnaby Joyce used to work together, and a lot of people looking at Canavan and wondering why he perhaps isn't leading the whole show on the coalition side. Of course, he's in the Senate at the moment, and others saying, why isn't he in One Nation? So we are in fascinating times. But just getting through the other feedback, one of them here, Campbell, says he wasn't keen on Angus Taylor when he took over. He's doing okay. Hard thing, he really just needs to stay consistent. A lot of chopping and changing. People don't trust. If he's consistent, stays on message, then people will come back toward them. Thank you very much for that. Quite a few of you, our caller, who is Russell, who's saying he's a centre-left voter. He needs the discipline of being of what Labor does in terms of their policies. People saying they're part of a religion as they used to. So, but he's still there. He called it rusted on at the moment. That around about 30%. Quite a few people also saying that One Nation does have policies. You can look them up. We have done that here before. This one says a disgruntled Liberal voter going to vote One Nation. Because we're trillions of dollars of debt. Both the LNP and Labor have given us this debt, not just Labor. So a bit rich for Angus Taylor to say One Nation will send us broke. We're already past broke. We're in huge debt. Liberals contributed to that debt. And this person says he is in Angus Taylor's electorate of Hume, which, of course, is one of the electorates that One Nation has very much in their sights. And this one from Paul, look, I agree on one level with Paul, because I do think in the end you can actually go and vote. The requirement is that you turn up in federal polls every 3 years, get your name crossed off, and then you take a ballot paper and stick it in the box. And there are those saying, well, you don't have to fill it out. And he says if people refuse to vote, they shouldn't then complain when government policies don't go their way. That's from Paul. Well, I'd agree to an extent, but I also believe if you have compulsory voting, and particularly compulsory preferential, you should be given the option of doing what I've suggested, and it does happen in other parts of the world, to have a box on the ballot paper that says none of the above, so you can actually have your say. If you're required to have your say, consider all the candidates and not be forced to say, well, this one I think is the least worst. If you think they're all crook, you should be able to just put a box and say, none of the above, do better, wheel out something better. And there's enough there, someone will think, well, there's a constituency I can pick up at the next election. It might encourage good independence. 131873 is the number at 11 past nine. I'll go to Mark, who's just called in with a tale here about Sam Neill, who we lost today at the age of 78. Hello, Mark.
2: Mr. John Stanley, how are you? Well, I won an aero bet and I was the Saudi Arabian ambassador's chief security officer.
1: Well, and you've had quite a story. Now, you've shorthanded your story. You won an aero bet with us, one of those inflatable ones, quite a few years ago. But you worked for the Saudi Arabian ambassador in Canberra, correct?
2: It was in Garran, correct, and I was a member of Federal Golf Club, but I was told to be quick.
1: Go on.
2: I had dinner, John, on Hamilton Island with Sam Neill, Nicole Kidman.
1: Wow. Okay.
2: George Harrison and not Charles Bronson, it was James Coburn. It was in the early 80s.
1: Wow.
2: And it was so fantastic, mate. And I won't babble on too much, but it was most successful. And I was a member of Federal Golf Club with a handicap of 5, sir.
1: 5,
2: but
1: okay.
2: I just wanted to say how fantastic Sam Neill was, and it's quite upsetting. I have some New Zealand relatives. I also have John, the trademark on Farlap, who was born in Timaru, and my father was Wing Commander Ernie Brown MB. Absolutely. In fact, I'll send one. But look, back to the point, Sam Neill, it's quite worrying. And I was around Canberra today discussing him with my auntie yesterday, and he passed away. Very sad, John.
1: Yeah. Yeah, and look, he was 78. He was battling cancer. He said he was cancer free, so he had a very good innings. But he was working, and he's got movies. He's got this amazing series, The 12, which everyone raves about, and a body of work that'll live forever.
2: And Johnny had blood cancer as well. And I've been round the traps. You can check on me. I'm a good man.
1: I can tell.
2: I know that.
1: I can tell. Hey, listen, can
2: you're a lovely, lovely group, sir.
1: Good on you, mate. You hang on there. I might just get Mark's details off air if I can, because he's got so many aspects to his story, but there's a couple of things he mentioned there that might be worth having a longer chat about down the track when we're yarning about some of the things he's just discussed. So I might just bookmark that. We might get Mark back on to explore a little bit more of what he's just discussing. 131873 is the number. Thank you very much for that. Michael says I'm doing a Darren. Surely I'm better than Darren Lockyer. I'm doing the best I can. And then I've got this one saying, I was an Angus supporter before Susan Lee got the job. I'm not sure he's the right person now to go up against Albo. I think we're doomed for more Albo. So a lot more of you are commenting on that one as well. 131873 is the number at 14 past nine now.
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5: 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I mean, no one's actually said that, but I know they're thinking it.
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1: 17 past nine. Welcome along. It's a Monday night. John Stanley with you. Don't forget, next hour we've got Craig Bennett joining us for his his inimitable look at the world of entertainment. Look, I have got this throat something wrong with me. I'm recovering. One person thought I sounded like Darren Lockyer. Greg says he thought the Love God had made a comeback. So I'm getting different reviews in terms of what I sound like, but I must not sound the way I normally do. But if you heard me last Thursday when I wasn't here at home, I could barely speak to anyone.

0: great to see you. There was like more than 30,000 fans out there, and all nearly every second person was wearing the Happy Birthday Jai party hats, and there were signs and so much support out there for him. And then the Wiggles played at halftime, and then they cut his massive cake, and I think Albanese and Peter Vlandis were there, and his daughter was, who's only just like I think about a year old. She was enjoying listening to the Wiggles, and looking
1: at him, he knows what's happening, and he's got his little daughter there, so he's trying to make sure that she has a fantastic time with her dad. So he's got to hold it together for her.
0: Absolutely,
1: and we're seeing all of this happen, and I can't help thinking, and I know I harp on this, but you go all the way back to 1939. Lou Gehrig, the baseball player, he had this.
0: Yeah.
1: He addressed Yankee Stadium, famous speech. Yeah. He died, I think, a year or 2 years later, and here we are, all these years on, still trying to work out what it is.
0: Well, the positive thing about it is that it's created more awareness of MND, and I think sort of really sort of lit a fire under the researchers and thought, okay, we really need to find a cure for this thing, especially after we lost Neil Danaher, and he did some amazing work. And now I think we're going to see Jai Arrow step into that role. Hopefully got a few years left in him yet, and hopefully it'd be great if we could get a cure down the track.
1: That's right. With so much money being spent.
0: Yeah.
1: The one thing you think of now, I said at the start of the show, it's a tiny, like it's an infinitesimal fraction of the money they're spending on devices designed to kill people. And that's a bizarre world in which we live. But you wonder whether things like AI, which is going to swamp us all, and we worry about the impact, whether AI might be the kind of thing that, if it's eventually harnessed, might be able to speed up some of this work.
0: I think the researchers are pulling every lever here. They're getting a lot of new funding, thanks to Jai and Neil Danaher. But, you'd think that AI would have been deployed to look at data and analyse things and hopefully help us move down the track.
1: You would hope so. 131873 is our number. It is now 20 past nine. Let's have your formal introduction now.
2: And now on Nights, Stephen Fenech from Tech Guide.
1: Here he is, Stephen Fenech, talking tech. So that's your formal intro. And your website is techguide.com.au. 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It's as easy as that. So I've got a question for you. Call us now if you want to talk to 131873 is the number. You can also use our text line 0460 873 873. Is there anything that you do or review or talk about these days that hasn't got the letters AI in there? Because it's everywhere, isn't
0: it? Yeah, it is everywhere. You're referring to the glasses, aren't you?
1: I'm referring to everything, really. We're about to get to the glasses, but just broadly.
0: Well, you know what? AI has replaced the word smart in things. Mm-hmm. You know, remember everything was smart. Smart fridge, smart this, smart that. Now everything's AI, an AI fridge, an AI phone. That's the new... That's the new way they're being marketed now. But, you know, in most cases, AI has made the product even better. And in this case, the glasses, that's remarkable.
1: We'll get to the glasses in a moment, but just the broader AI thing, and just another broad thing before we look at these specific glasses. We've just had this big Prime Day thing, and we were talking about businesses with facing competition. Get stuff, Amazon delivers at 4 o'clock in the morning, which makes a lot of sense if they're travelling around the city and
0: absolutely.
1: They don't have to do that. Yep. But I'm looking here, there's one night to go, people looking, oh, that looks like a pretty good deal. So you pay for something you don't really need because it's 60% off.
0: Trying to get a deal, that's it. Buy something you don't need at a discount. There you go.
1: Yeah. And the other interesting thing, just on this, in terms of buying things, because you review all the new gear, but I'm also looking where you might see something and then there's a superseded model. How much difference is there between the new model and the superseded model? And how can you then work out that the superseded model is just as good? I'm not really going to spend that much money.
0: Yeah. Often the product, the outgoing product is, you know, might not be just as fast or have as much memory or something, but it'd still be an excellent product. It's not like the year-on-year product is vastly improved, because how the tech companies work is that they make these little improvements. I'll give you an example. When the new iPhone will come out this year, right, they'll say, oh, that's not much better than last year. But they've got to understand that this year's new phone isn't meant for the customer who bought it last year. It's meant for the customer who bought a phone for the last time 4 years ago.
1: Mm.
0: So I think that's kind of how we need to look at it. But, yes, I do.

0: answer your question, the last year's model is would still work great, still do what it's described to do, just not as well as the brand new model, which is only incrementally better.
1: Yeah. All right. Well, let's get to this one eventually. We've got to it now because the glasses, these smart glasses. How many years ago was it we had the Google glasses?
0: That was a while back. Yeah, that was like about 15 years ago.
1: It's taken a while.
0: It was ahead of its time, that one. Yeah.
1: But these are now coming from all different brands, yeah, aren't they?
0: Yes, they are. These are the brand that we're talking about is Rokid. R-O-K-I-D, and they're their AI and AR glasses, because each lens has a tiny display, so you can actually read text inside the glasses. You'll see my picture, I'm wearing them, you'll see the little green tinge on the lens, that's the text that's on the inside of the lenses. Mm. So you can imagine this has got AI. So I got home yesterday, was doing the last bit of the review, and I asked it. I said, "Hi, Rokid, what was the score in the South Sydney versus Newcastle Knights game?" And it came back to say, "Oh, the score in the South Sydney Rabbitohs game, they defeated the Newcastle Knights 26-24." And I was asking too, because it's got a camera. Mm-hmm. I 3D printed a little Jabba the Hutt from Star Wars. And I've had it in my hand, and I said, "What am I looking at?" And there was a little green cross so that I could look, I could aim at the right spot. Mm. And it said, "Oh, you're looking at a 3D printed Jabba the Hutt with an articulator." It was remarkable how accurate it was. But that's the AI side. Now, the AR side, there's live translation. So there's 89 languages it can understand. And it's obviously got to be paired to your phone with the companion app. But imagine being somewhere and you're listening to someone talking in their native language and it then in the glasses giving you the live translation. So I tested it out. I just brought up on YouTube like a Spanish podcast and made it so it was Spanish to English translation, and boom, it was there translating in real time. So great for people traveling. The other use too is another feature called live captions. Mm. So imagine you're talking to someone, it might be loud, you might be hard of hearing or something, so you even if you're watching TV, whatever it's hearing, it's just making it a live caption like you would have on your television. So, but in real life, you can have live captions, someone talking to you, someone maybe, you may be listening to a lecture or something, and you'll see that as well. So there's just a few of the features, and of course they've got speakers in them, so you can listen to music, you can listen to podcasts, audiobooks, and those sorts of things. You can also get directions. So you're walking in a new city, you get directions in the glasses to you need to find your way somewhere. So yeah, a lot of uses. I call it a wearable heads up display. You know, in the car you got a heads up display so you can see the speed on the windscreen.
1: Well, I have it, but some people do.
0: Oh yeah, I got it in my car.
1: One model up, I would have got it.
0: Maybe,
1: but
0: it
1: comes up on the window.
0: Yes, there, it does. Yeah. So imagine that. It's a wearable heads up display that lets you connect with the world. Yeah. So it's remarkable. Yeah,
1: but
0: really good.
1: But with this, because look at this. How much are they worth?
0: $9.99.
1: Okay.
0: Yeah.
1: So there are different brands of these. So this is essentially a pair of glasses I stick on there. It's got a camera in it.
0: Yep.
1: I can have it translate what people are saying.
0: Yep.
1: I can be walking along and say, "Hey, who won the fifth at Wyong today? Yep. Could you replay the race for me? Could I even ask?"
0: No, I don't think you do that. You can access other apps and look at files from your Google Drive or some things like that, but you can't really watch stuff in it. It's not there are other glasses that simulate a theatre, sort of a big TV. This isn't it. This is just text. Yeah.
1: But I'm talking about the broader concept of these glasses.
0: Yeah.
1: So at the moment, and I think it's long overdue, we do need to bring in a law. You're not allowed to touch your phone while you're in your car. We need to bring in a law where you are not allowed to be looking at or talking on your phone when you are on the road, either crossing a road or on a crossing, because you know you see it all the time. Someone's looking at their phone or talking on their phone and they're crossing the road. Even on a pedestrian crossing, you should be alert about what's around you.
0: You know, some parts of the world it's illegal.
1: That's what I'm saying.
0: If you go to Hawaii, it's illegal to do that,
1: So I think we should do it. But what about this? So you've got the glasses on and you're walking along there, and I could imagine myself going for a walk, and then I'm thinking, well, I want to find out, or I might for instance, wonder what's happening in Canberra today. Yeah. So I might say, oh, it's an interesting article just popped up there in The Australian. Can I read that? So I'm walking along.
0: Or you can read it to you. Yeah.
1: Or it's reading it to me.
0: Yeah.
1: But if I'm looking at it.
0: But you can still see. You can still see through the glasses, though, you're where you're going.
1: But you are distracted.
0: Yeah.
1: You are distracted. Maybe. So anyway, I think it is interesting.
0: Yeah.
1: And I think people walking around in a fog mightn't necessarily be in a fog.
0: Well, no, I think, you know what, I think of it the other way. I predict in a few years' time, a product like this will be your new screen. Like our phone's our screen. We need to look. Oh, we got a message. We need to read it on our phone, or you know, we need to look up directions. And it's not beyond the your imagination that glasses could take your place with that. In-lens display could be give you that. That display rather than having to look down at a device.
1: Yeah.
0: Yeah.
1: One of our listeners saying here, my teacher friend, and we're wondering how soon before students could take AI cheat reading glasses into HSC exams. So,
0: yeah. Exactly, yeah.
1: So let me go to Colin. Now Colin's actually someone who's got a specific question for you. Colin, you there?
2: Yes, I'm legally blind, vision impaired.
0: Mm-hmm. Yep.
2: I've got some Envision glasses, which I don't find all that helpful. The trouble is, like, I'd like to be able to use them to walk around the footpath and that, but they don't give a narrow enough view. They always show wide angle. They show cars in the and houses and all that sort of stuff. But, yeah, I need a narrow vision. Is there anything that does that?
0: Not that I've, like, the ones I've seen apart from this one definitely does do that. The Meta AI glasses... I don't think you can see a live view in the. Are you just want to be told how what the description of what you're looking at is that, or that you want audio description?
2: Yeah, like if I was walking along, if it could say there's a tree in front of you, or a tree at one.
0: Okay, well, no, it does do that. You can just ask it, what am I looking at? You can just say, okay, it'll say, oh, there's a tree on the left and there's open space on the right, and it'll give the Meta AI glasses do the same thing. It'll tell you quite accurately what it's looking at.
1: I'm getting a couple of questions on the text line as well about this. So, Colin, just to explain, you're vision impaired, so you can see you've got some vision. Is that right? You can see what you've got. You can see something or shapes. What do you see?
2: I'm legally blind. I can't really see the footpath.
1: Yeah,
2: I can see fences when I'm walking along with my cane.
1: Mm-hmm.
2: But if I ask what's in front sort of thing, it'll tell me a whole stack of stuff.
1: Oh, the glasses will tell you. Okay.
2: And the car in the gutter and all this sort of stuff. I mean, it tells me too much.
1: Oh, right. Okay. You just want to know what's directly in front of you.
2: Yeah, directly out down the straight in front. Like if I could walk along and it'd say, there's a person just stepped onto the footpath in front of you or something.
0: Well, I think more of them. I know the Meta AI glasses would be able to sort of give you, if there was a person there, it'd say so. These glasses, too, would seem pretty accurate to me. I asked it what I was looking at, and it described it quite accurately. So I'd imagine that these are the sort of features on these devices that get better. That get better with updates.
1: Yeah.
0: So it wasn't too bad.
1: You'd want a sort of a 3 meter wide band in front of you. Would you just straight so you can actually see what's directly in front of you?
0: Yeah.
1: All right, Colin.
2: Yeah. Well, that's it. You see, like at the moment, they're all aimed at gamers and all that sort of stuff, When it'd be fantastic for the vision impaired, such as myself, if someone sort of had an option in there for us.
0: I reckon that's a great idea. I think, and they should build, like on your phone, there's accessibility features on your phone, which I'm sure you know about. I reckon they should build these other products with that in mind as well, so have an accessibility functionality as well that'll give you those sorts of descriptions.
1: Yep.
0: And you know what? It's great that you're getting this feedback because we can feed it back to the companies and say, well, if there's a need for it, that might be a feature they may add in the future.
1: Yeah, it might be. Look, thank you, Colin.
0: Yeah.
1: And I've got a couple of other people asking the same question. And in relation to that, so I would think it's just software, isn't it? I mean, the gear's there.
0: The camera's there, exactly.
1: So
0: and the AI is just going to improve.
1: A software program.
0: Yep.
1: And look, someone might know whether there are programs.
0: Because I know the Rocket glasses let you access companion apps, so it'll give you access to third-party apps.
1: Mm.
0: So what's to stop a developer creating an app that will work through Meta AI or the Rocket glasses to utilize their hardware and the result then given to the user in their desired way, just in Colin's case, to give them a more accurate description of their passage in front of them.
1: What a boon that would be. I mean, thinking about that point of view where you've got the glasses telling you what's directly in front of you.
0: Absolutely. Like in real time. It could just be describing in real time. Saying, okay, you're coming up to a pole or you're coming up to a bus shelter or something like that. Yeah. Right. So that'd be within the realms of possibility for sure.
1: If someone knows whether there is software or there's a brand or a particular pair of glasses, otherwise, when you're talking to the companies, it's not
0: absolutely,
1: bad.
0: Absolutely, yeah.
1: It's a story that they might be able to adapt it and transform people's lives. Thank you for the call. Very interesting. Yeah. 131873 is the number. We're talking tech here with Stephen Fenwick. It is a Monday night. I'm getting it. I always have to be very careful because a few people are trying to be funny here, and there's one that I'm waiting for that'll be arriving very shortly, I'm sure, at 26 to 10.
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1: Pardon me. Yeah, sorry about this. I didn't push my button. We're broadcasting. I'll just let our listeners know, because I always like to share what's going on. We're broadcasting in different studios from Dylan, because he's got a big event coming up and he doesn't want to get what I've got. So anyway.
0: Fair call.
1: So
0: he spends a lot longer with you than I do. So
1: you should.
0: I'm in here. I'm braving it, mate.
1: You'll be fine, mate. Vision Australia Parramatta, they've got glasses and training apparently. So check that out. And I'm assuming it might be the same in different parts of Australia as well. So it's Vision Australia have glasses and training. That's a huge boon for someone to be able to have the glasses tell you what's in front of you.
0: Of course.
1: 131873 is the number. Let's go to Jason just on those glasses. If we can go to Jason, who's on line 3. Hello, Jason.
16: Good evening.
0: Hi, Jason.
1: Yes, Jason.
16: And purchased on Temu just like little gadgets and things. These were glasses that they've got speakers on them that will interpret various languages. And
0: yep.
16: Do they work?
0: Well, it would depend on the if it's got a good companion app. Normally, the app does all the heavy lifting. Like the glasses are basically just the speaker, the microphone and speaker. So the app will be doing all most of the work, and hopefully that's there is an app that comes with it.
1: Because Jesse, did you say this is on Temu?
0: Temu.
16: Yeah, that's right. Yeah. I thought, oh, gee, that sounds like a bit of fun. Okay, so it's app supported, and
0: Well, it would be there'd be an app that you pair the glasses to on your phone, just like the Rocket ones I've been talking about. That they have an app as well. And that's what lets you then, because your glasses don't have a keyboard or any kind of interface, so you need an app to be able to control them and adjust the settings. So that would be if they arrive, and they should have a little QR code to scan, so you can download the app to go with them as well, and hopefully they'll work fine.
1: I think his concern is he's getting it from Temu.
0: Temu, maybe. Yeah.
1: I don't know whether Temu, because I think quite often if there's something on Temu that looks really good, you can often go onto Amazon on their marketplace, and they'll often have something. And the thing about Amazon is they have customer reviews, lots of them.
0: Yep.
1: So you might see a whole lot of reviews saying don't touch it with a barge pole, or they might say I was surprised this actually worked.
0: Yeah.
1: So do they have reviews on Temu, Jason, that give you an idea what
16: they do to a point, but it's often it seems to be translated to English, so it's not always accurate. I suspect it may be.
0: Can I ask Jason, if you don't mind me asking, how much you paid for them?
16: I think they're about $24.
0: Okay, so
1: he's looking at them, I think.
0: So you haven't bought them yet? You're looking at them?
1: Yeah. Oh, yes.
0: Well, even at $24, if they don't work, you're not out of pocket too much, but just look for the app that goes with it. That would be doing all the work.
1: Okay, can we get a review the next couple of weeks, see how it's worked for you? Have you got people that you can actually get to speak another language for you to translate for you?
16: Yeah, I do.
1: Okay. All right. Look, we'll get his details. It's $24 glasses.
0: $24.
1: If it works.
0: If it works, great.
1: That's fantastic.
0: Yeah, great.
1: So, look, can we get Jason's number in a couple of weeks? We'll check in the next couple of weeks, and once he's used them, we'll get him to do a review.
0: Sounds good.
1: Let's go to Peter, who's got a question as well. Hello, Peter.
17: Geez, if we get that trip, I'll give up living. But anyway, my missus calls me tight. I think that's tighter. Anyway, I've got Spotify, right?
0: Yeah.
17: And somehow I've downloaded, I must have been on Terps or something. I've downloaded two accounts somehow. I've contacted them in Switzerland, I think they are.
0: Yeah.
17: They've contacted me back, and I've asked them to wipe out one account and get charged two accounts on my credit card.
0: Right.
17: $15.
0: So in the app itself, so have you signed into one of the apps to log out to shut down your account?
17: The only problem, we can't work out which account. I've got one account which I know where the original one, the one I've got.
0: Yeah.
17: And I logged that out, but I can't find the second account where I'm getting charged on. They can't even track it down. $15 twice.
0: Okay, you might have to talk to your bank and just sort of block that payment then through your bank. But if you can, it'll make it a lot easier if you found the account, logged into it, and then cancelled it from your end, because that'd solve all your problems.
17: They won't do it. The bank won't do it unless you contact them, and vice versa, unless you cut the credit card down.
0: Okay.
17: So do you reckon I should cut the account out altogether and just restart probably in a month's time or something?
0: Well, rather than you getting paying for two accounts,
1: get it,
0: cancel them all, and then start fresh. Yeah,
17: yeah, right. I might do that.
1: So just to clarify, you can't. One of the accounts, you don't know where it's subscribed or where it's actually started.
17: I might have done that camping or somewhere.
1: You can't find where you've actually subscribed. Is that right?
17: No, I can't find it. That's right. They say PA some number on it. I said I don't know what that is.
1: Yeah,
17: I'm a bit thick on. So I'm not the brightest star in the sky at this time of night.
0: Yeah.
17: Anyway. And they charged me twice. They've given me a credit card, but not all the details. They've given the number to go on. They charged me twice, all right. I'm not worried about that.
0: Yeah.
17: But I said, you should be able to cancel one. I told them the date for which to cancel.
1: Yep.
17: And then they can't do it.
1: All right.
0: Yeah, Pete, you might have to start from scratch.
1: Thank you for your call, Pete. I just wonder how many these businesses, and you know how they do, they work out their accounts and they do an audit. I wonder how many times in their bean counters they go, how much money are we making from people who've subscribed twice or have allowed their subscription to keep going beyond the introductory period?
0: Yeah.
1: I reckon there'd be a lot.
0: Yeah. And the other drama too is that it's very hard to unsubscribe from a lot of these services. They make it really difficult.
1: Mm.
0: So easy to onboard you, but then when you want to quit, it's like getting a wisdom tooth out. It's very tough.
1: That's actually exactly right. I've got an example I might raise with you, but let's take a break. Come back in a moment because there's new foldable devices every week, and new smartwatches. So I'm being left behind with my old. I thought I was quite cool with this, but it's getting almost turning into an antique. So we'll do that shortly at 9:16. If you've got a question for Stephen, there's a few more minutes left. 1-3-1-8-7-3-0-4-6-0-8-7-3-8-7-3.
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1: 1-3-1-8-7-3 is our number. 1-3-1-8-7-3 is our number. Have I got the microphone on? I have. Fantastic.
0: I can hear you, mate.
1: Yeah, we've got everything set up here remotely. And you're getting a bit alarmed because I'm getting a bit of a coughing fit. You're going to a big event next week.
0: Yep.
1: This is a launch. Samsung launch in London.
0: Galaxy Unpacked in London, July the 22nd, which is a Tuesday. So 2 p.m. London time is 11 p.m. Sydney time. And at this time of year, look, it's usually when they release their foldable devices. So we're expecting the eighth generation of the Z Fold. Same thing for the Flip. There'll be a Flip phone as well. But Samsung's been teasing a new shape. So on Tech Guide, I did some screenshots of their Instagram account. They kept saying a new shape will unfold. So what by that I mean the rumours are that they're going to have a third foldable device, which is shorter and wider than a regular phone. So passport shape, so wider than a regular phone screen but shorter. So that means that you can still do a lot of stuff on the front screen. Like my biggest bugbear with the foldables as they are is this front screen is a little bit too thin for my big fat thumbs to be messaging quite clearly. But with the wider but shorter screen, that solves that problem. And then you open it up and you got like a tablet, an iPad mini size screen as well. Now, why is that important? Well, Samsung, they know, like most of us, with the rumor that Apple is going to release a foldable this year as well. And do you remember I wrote a story months ago about, and I actually 3D printed what the Apple foldable is going to look like. And it too has a similar passport shape and size as well. So I think it's Samsung covering their bases to say, well, anything you can do, we can do as well. And that's why I think that's what we're going to see. Maybe some smart watches too. They're due for an upgrade also. But this is all about foldable devices. And in the last few months, we've had Motorola, Honor. Last year, Samsung did theirs. Google Pixel had a fold. Oppo had a fold. So, yeah, it's a real fold year, this one. And to be also followed, of course, in September by Apple.
1: We've been doing this now for quite a few years. I just had a look at the number of years, and I should count up the programs, and maybe we'll get to a magic number, and we can have a big birthday. You know, we get a round number.
0: Okay,
1: 500th, however many shows we've done over the years. So, having said that, when we first started doing this, I remember there was great skepticism about folding. Tablets or folding mobile phones.
0: Yep.
1: And how there was, I think you were describing how they'd have a device that would just fold constantly the phone to test how many folds they could do.
0: Yeah.
1: And they were a little bit, at the beginning, they were a little bit dodgy.
0: Yeah. Well, you know what's improved? The hinge is the central part of a folding phone, of course, and they've gotten smaller and like I don't know whether it was real or was a leak or whatever it was, but someone who supposedly had the Fold 8, the new one, had it open up and you could not see the crease. You know, normally when you open up a phone, the foldable, you see the crease and you can even feel it. With this one, I don't know if it's real or rumor or what, but it looked like it was perfectly flat. And that's the rumor too about Apple. That's why they've waited so long to do a foldable, is that apparently they've got this new screen technology that opens it up perfectly flat.
1: Very good. All right, so that's all coming. Yeah. That's next week. So you'll be in London.
0: I'll be in London, yeah.
1: And look, for those who've been following the World Cup, you got the top four teams now in the
0: semifinals. Yeah, England could be playing the World Cup when I'm landing.
1: But Spain, France, and Argentina are the three favourites, and England's now gone 60 years of misery, 60 years of going out in dramatic circumstances, and so they're getting very excited. Apparently, the whole place erupted when they won their quarterfinal.
0: When they beat Norway, yeah.
1: And people were saying, people who'd been in London, hadn't been there before, weren't aware it was going, they're hearing this eruption. Through the place.
0: Yeah.
1: So you're going to be there a couple of hours after the final, if they make it.
0: If they make it, yeah, I'll be around. And if they if they make it, and whether they win or lose, there'll be dramas. There'll be things to see and hear.
1: You'll be able to report for us on that.
0: Absolutely,
1: if we can.
0: Yeah.
1: And just stopping subscription services. This one here from a listener is suggesting that an easy way to do it, which I think. Look, it does make sense. Replace your credit card at your bank, get a new card, same number but newer date and CSC number. Do it every 12 months. It tidies up all unwanted subscriptions.
0: Yeah, so you get an email that the payment didn't go through. Yeah,
1: update the card number details and the ones you still want. That's from Chris. I think replacing your card, though, you often have to cancel the one you've got and then wait for a new one unless you can just go in.
0: Yeah, you can get
1: collect your new one.
0: Some banks they'll give you the number over the phone. Say you say, we're going to send you a new card.
1: Yes.
0: And here's the number.
1: Yeah.
0: so you can put it in your phone and have it already.
1: Yeah, yeah, at 8 minutes to ten. And just on trying to cancel things, it's very difficult. I think I might have a look at it and talk about it in the next couple of weeks. I've got a 99-cent subscription a month. This is the introductory subscription to the Daily Mail of all things. Yeah. And the Daily Mail's got a premium section where Peter Van Onselen stuff and a few. And I thought, well, I'd like to see what he's got to say.
0: Yep.
1: Oh, it's only 99 cents. So I've subscribed. Now it's charging me $9.99.
0: Oh.
1: And I'm thinking, well, I want to pay I've got too many subscriptions already, but I can't find where I subscribed it. And and it keeps popping up. I don't know where it's coming from.
0: Well, so, did you get an email to say to confirm your subscription? So go through the email path.
1: Yeah, I did, but I must have done it a couple of times.
0: Well, can't you just go to the Daily Mail website and log into it?
1: I tried. I'll give you a report on that.
0: Yeah.
1: It must be something simple that I haven't done.
0: Well, it's a good thing to check your bank statements.
1: Because compromised social media accounts.
0: Yes.
1: So they're saying if you've got Instagram, Facebook, whatever it might be, someone then compromises the account and uses the information.
0: Uses that account to then try to scam, to try to lure you into investments, which are obviously scams. So what happens, the hackers, they get an Instagram account or a Facebook account, whatever it happens to be, and they then show on the account, oh, here, look at me, I just made 50K Bitcoin mining, or look, I've just got this great investment. And you potentially could know this person. So the compromised account is in your feed. It's no one, it doesn't look like a scam. It sort of looks like someone sharing their good fortune and saying, no, join me on this investment. Mm. And that's how they're trying to get people. Remember, they used to do the same thing with celebrities? Remember the deep fake scams?
1: Well, this is what I'm saying, because you see them, and occasionally you see them, that they're still there.
0: Yeah.
1: And you had the likes of David Koch and Paul Clitheroe and others, saying it's not me.
0: Yeah.
1: But, okay, but if it's someone that you know well, and they might have 1,000 followers, 500 followers, whatever, and they say, hey, I've done really well with this. This is really good.
0: Yeah.
1: And it looks really legitimate.
0: Looks real, yeah.
1: And someone might say, well, I've created that.
0: Yeah.
1: So,
0: well, you know what? This was uncovered by Gen, G-E-N, the company behind Norton. And in their research, they found that it's increased the amount of these compromised accounts and the scams have doubled in our winter months for some reason. But they're also saying that, see, because it's there was one account they found that was offering, he was saying, oh, look, I've made 55,000 Bitcoin mining and putting out all these posts.
1: Yep.
0: And we know it's a compromised account, yet Instagram hasn't taken it down yet. It's still there. So you got to be careful. And a lot of people think, oh, if it's someone's account, a social media, it must be real.
1: Mm.
0: And that's where they get you. So it's not like someone's trying to trick you into paying a bill that doesn't exist. This is someone that you think is a friend or someone you know and respect, and they want you to jump in and invest with them.
1: Everything we've talked about tonight's on your website, Tech Guide, T-E-C-H, techguide.com.au. You're going to London next week. You'd be hoping, look, I'm a bit scratchy, but I'm fine.
0: Yeah.
1: But I've got half the staff are staying in different studios here.
0: I toughed it out in here, mate. Don't worry.
1: Well, there may be drama at midnight because there's actually people erecting scaffolding because Phil O'Neill's come in and he said, I can't be in the same building with you and share the air conditioner. He's actually got scaffolding built out there. He's going to do the show from one of those window washing things. He doesn't even want to be exposed to the air in the air conditioner. That's paranoid, isn't it?
0: Wow.
1: Anyway, maybe. Well, you'll have to tune in at midnight to find out.
0: People might think
1: I'm joking.
0: I
1: think he's
0: going to phone it in.
1: Quite alarmed.
0: Yeah.
1: Have a good trip.
0: Will do.
1: And
0: thanks.
1: We'll talk
0: to you from London next week.
1: There he is, Stephen Fenwick, techguide.com.au, 3.5 minutes to 10 right now.
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1: We have the news coming up at 10 o'clock in the next hour. We've got the brain game. We've also got Craig Bennett with his inimitable look at the world of entertainment. 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
32: Good evening, I'm Jamel Wells. A senior Liberal MP says the drop in One Nation's popularity comes as the party faces greater scrutiny for its policies. Federal Politics editor Michael Packey.
33: The latest Resolve political monitor shows One Nation's vote is down 3 points to 26%, while the coalition has seen its support rise by the same amount, with Labor still on top. The survey shows One Nation is losing younger voters, some immigrants and women. Liberal MP Andrew Hastie, who's been targeted by the minor party, has told the ABC the drop in its support is not surprising.
34: People are asking hard questions, and I think some of the answers they're getting aren't satisfactory.
33: But high-profile One Nation recruit Barnaby Joyce says there will be peaks and troughs.
35: And you always expect there to be fluctuation in polls as you go through a process.
33: The Resolve poll shows Anthony Albanese is again preferred Prime Minister after Pauline Hanson snatched the title in June.
32: The US says it's hit dozens of Iranian military targets in response to Iran hitting commercial ships in the Strait of Hormuz. In response, Iran says it's targeted US bases in Jordan, Bahrain and Kuwait. The attacks have further threatened any diplomacy to end the war. The federal government has given its strongest indication it's unlikely to change the definition of what constitutes a terrorist act. The definition hasn't changed since 2002. Some human rights groups believe religious motives should be removed from the definition. A 45-year-old man's been arrested after a serious assault at Yennora in Sydney's west. A 74-year-old man out for a morning walk on Saturday was found unconscious. He was taken to hospital in a critical condition. The entertainment industry is mourning the death of actor Sam Neill. The 78-year-old died unexpectedly in a Sydney hospital after recently revealing his blood cancer was in remission. Film critic Mark Neglazer says Sam Neill could shift effortlessly between charming protagonists and sinister characters.
2: If he had been around the 1940s, I think he would have been a really big movie star. He had that kind of smoothness and elegance. He could have slipped into a film like Casablanca beautifully. I could see him in that kind of, he had that lovely voice of his.
32: And more than 2,000 people have packed Sydney Opera House to farewell former Australian of the Year Richard Scollier, who died earlier this year from brain cancer. In finance, one Australian dollar buying around 69 US cents.
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32: Wallabies fly half Ben Donaldson is backing himself to be fit for this weekend's clash with Italy in Perth. The Western Force star missed Saturday's loss to France with a calf issue. He says he is on track to return.
10: Yeah, it's tracking well. I trained today. It wasn't a big session, but yeah, I'll train tomorrow and hopefully get through that and then be available for selection. But had a run on last Saturday. I didn't train too much last week, but it's feeling good today. So yeah, that's the plan moving forward.
32: Rookie Rabbitohs winger Dane Jennings has had 35 stitches for a leg wound from his side's NRL win over the Knights. He's reportedly been ruled out of this weekend's clash with the Raiders. The Lions say they've flexed their premiership muscle, beating the Bombers by 90 points at the Gabba. Brisbane led by 33 points at quarter time and had 11 different gold scorers. World number one Jannik Sinner has won back-to-back Wimbledon titles, defeating Alexander Zverev in four sets in the final. That's news and sport.
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32: Mostly fine overnight, getting down to 8 degrees. Tomorrow, fine and sunny with a top of around 20. Wednesday, sunny with a top of 22. Thursday, a shower or two with a top of 21 degrees. Friday, showers and 22. Saturday, a shower or two with a top of 23 degrees. Showers forecast for Sunday. On Moreton Bay, west to northwesterly winds below 10 knots and seas below half a metre.
0: reports back to John Stanley right across Australia.

0: Evening, everyone. Welcome along. 8 minutes past 10 on this Monday night. A lot coming up in this hour. I just received a note today. This is from one of the pet insurance companies, but they were talking about some work that's been done on what they call dog dementia. So older dogs, and they say this also applies to cats, can get a condition where it can start to see cognitive dysfunction. And you can do something about it. You can certainly know it's happening, but it does raise some questions. So we'll go to our, our resident vet to talk about all of that. 131873 is the number. And just on the feedback line we've got here, Stuart from Canberra is saying his Facebook was compromised. A close friend was hacked and sent him a message saying they're opening a clothing company. Wanted a screenshot of a message. I thought it was all cool, took a screenshot. Screenshot it was. It was a code to change my password. So once I'd sent the photo, logged out of my account, they logged him out of his account, changed the password. He kept trying to get in there. And apparently he was logged into Nigeria. He was trying to log in. After a few days of trying to log in every hour, Facebook must have seen it. And eventually he did get his account back. So it was quite an issue there. And it was from a very close friend who'd been hacked and sent a message. And the circumstances would be, I mean, if someone, I can name, think of, maybe one or two people that I might think might be thinking about setting up some sort of clothing operation. So they have to, they send these things out and they might get one person who works and it seems legitimate, and you find yourself going through that absolute nightmare as that person has. So you do need to be very, very careful, and it is going to be increasingly difficult to sort the wheat from the chaff. And just on polling, every time I mention polling, I get people telling me that we don't want to hear more about it, but I'm getting a couple of messages that there's a Sky News poll. It comes out Tuesday night. It's the Sky News poll. That one's going to show One Nation back in front. So the other polls have been showing One Nation tracking down. There was a poll tonight showing that One Nation's actually in front in Victoria of both the Coalition and the Labor Party. And so if that's the poll coming out of Victoria, maybe they did a very big sample size, the one they've published tonight coming out of Victoria. It's about 6,000 people. So it may well be that the one that Sky News has tomorrow will follow on from that. So thank you very much for all of that information coming through from you. 131873 is the number. Craig Bend will be with us later in the hour. But right now we're going to do this.
1: Now it's time for John Stanley's Brain Game. Call now, 131873.
0: 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It's the top 10 tinnies pack, a sample of all the tinnies from all of the craft breweries around the country in a beautiful presentation box, complete with tasting notes. You get that. You also get the John Stanley Mr. Magoo mug. And my question tonight, just kind of a movie question, because the 13th of July, it's the birthday of Harrison Ford. And if you're of a certain vintage and remember Harrison Ford, when he starred, particularly emerged in the Star Wars movies and also the Indiana Jones movies, Harrison Ford's 84. So he's been nominated for Best Actor in the Academy Awards. He's only received one nomination for Best Actor at the Academy Awards, and it wasn't for any of those films I've just mentioned. So you tell me the film for which Harrison Ford was nominated. It's his only nomination for Best Actor at the Academy Awards. You tell me the name of that movie. It's one word, the name of this movie. Some of the really epic scenes in the movie involve building, actually. So you tell me what the name of the movie is for which he was nominated for an Academy Award. First person to call through with the answer I'm looking for, which is the correct answer, you win the prizes tonight at 12 minutes past 10 now.

0: Okay, Phil, what's the answer we're looking for here? Phil? Phil? Yes, Phil. Yes, Phil.
1: Yeah.
0: What's the answer?
1: The movie was called Witness.
0: Witness, that's right. It was Witness. He played a police officer. I think it was in the Amish, and they built a house, I think, over a weekend. Pretty spectacular scene. And he was nominated for the Academy Award for Best Actor. Didn't actually win, but he was nominated. So well done. You've got yourself the prize from our friends at Craft Cartel. And, of course, on that website, craftcartel.com.au, they have some amazing products, an array of products. And if you haven't bought from them before, as I say each week, no matter how you listen, go and have a look on the website.
1: John Stanley mug.
0: Oh, you're getting the mug as well, mate. Yeah, you're getting the mug.
1: I'd rather have that as a John Stanley mug than anything.
0: I know that, mate. I know that, Phil. I know. I was getting to that shortly. All right. It's the most sought after prize on our network. We had, I think it was embarrassing. I think Ben Fordham gave away some big holiday, and the person said, "I'd rather have the mug," and not surprising. So, thank you, Phil. You're getting the John Stanley Mr. Magoo mug. Well done. But this fantastic top 10 tinnies pack coming your way as well with a presentation box. And if you haven't bought from Craft Cartel before, just go and have a look at their website. And no matter where you're listening, smart speaker, app, 4BC, 2LT, any of our network stations, just put in craftcartel.com.au/2GB. If you use that, you can get $15 off your first purchase. And, of course, you also get the John Stanley Mr. Magoo mug coming your way, and another of those will be up for grabs tomorrow night. Again, as I say, just apologise, because I have got a scratchy voice tonight. I'm doing the best I can. And I should have mentioned I couldn't do it because I wasn't here last Thursday. My OnlyFans podcast last Friday night was Mark Tubby-Taylor, former Australian cricket captain. Fantastic story about how he became an obsessive rugby league fan. You can catch up with that one on our website where all of the interviews are. Mark Taylor, Chris Minns, a Canterbury fan, Wendy Harmer are talking about Manly, Malcolm Johnston, the jockey. And coming up this week, I've done a fascinating one with Lee Hadjipantelis, who is a lifelong and very passionate supporter of Balmain and then the West Tigers. He had a few years as the chairman of the club, tumultuous years. He's also the major sponsor of the club. But beyond that, his story of how he became a Balmain and then Tigers fan is something special. So that's coming up later in the week, and I might try and play you a little bit more of that before we get to Friday, because there's a couple of highlights that I think I really should be highlighting for you, and we'll do that maybe tomorrow night. But right now, 16 past 10.
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11: Hey, it's Beck Wilson with some exciting news. Arcadia Retirement Living in Yeronga is now open.

0: subscribe to, and sometimes I have had the occasion of discovering that there are things I wasn't aware that I was paying for. So we need to be on top of that all of the time. 19 minutes past 10 right now here on this Monday. I had a note earlier in the day. This has come from Pet Insurance Australia, and they put these press releases out, and they've done some work, and they've done some work showing that canine cognitive dysfunction affects a significant number of dogs over the age of 15. So this is not just old age, but it's something that is like they commonly call this dog dementia. So this is this degenerative condition, which does have an impact. And I'm told apparently it affects cats as well. And I'm happy to mention them because I think you make your own decisions. I had one of my cats insured, and that was a godsend for us. And that was quite a few years ago. But you can make your own mind in relation to this. But I thought we'd go to the network's resident veterinary expert, Dr. Rob Zammit, to discuss all of this. I spoke with him earlier this evening.
1: Good to talk to you again, John.
0: So this aging that we're talking about, this neurodegenerative condition, so this is something that affects both dogs and cats, is that right?
1: Absolutely. I've seen cognitive dysfunction, that's what we call it in animals, but it's similar to Alzheimer's. It's the same thing because your cognitive abilities no longer function properly. And you see it in dogs and cats quite frequently as they get older. It's not an uncommon thing. And there's big studies in both of them because it may help what we can do for humans once they learn. It's been going on for a while. I mean, dogs have been have come into their own with studies. There's a big project. In fact, even we'll talk about it some other time, but aging in dogs and how to slow down aging, because I want to have a slow down aging people.
0: Get that work down. Done as quickly as you can, please, Rob.
1: Too late for me.
0: but just on this one, though, what are the signs you look for with a dog or a cat, things that you might see that this is something a bit more than just normal aging?
1: Well, what do we see in people? We see people that sit there and just stare, and dogs and cats do the same. They'll just stare into space or stare at a wall, sit there just looking at nothing for hours on end. They're often animals that are showing early signs of cognitive dysfunction. They'll sometimes get stuck. You know, they'll go in behind furniture or under a bed, and they get stuck there because they don't know how to get out. You know, they've forgotten how to get out. That's something. And then, of course, restlessness is a very common thing where they're pacing up and down, and it's especially at night, John. You know, the dog will start whimpering at night or walking around, or the cat will start meow, meow at night and wake everybody up. Very common. So that's probably one of the most common reports because the family gets disturbed, so they see that sort of thing. And they just, you know, they become a bit anxious. They can do all sorts of things all of a sudden. Not interested in being with the family as much. One of the bad things, unfortunately, is they forget their house training. Yeah, and I'm not talking about, you know, fecal or urinary incontinence where they just lay there and don't realise it's coming out because they've got nerve problems.
0: Yeah,
1: I'm talking about they actually go and wee on this spot or poo over on that carpet all the time, and that becomes a real problem. So there are things that can help. Believe it or not, just in the early days, I used to use just valerian, not Valium, but valerian. Valerian is the root of a plant,
0: yep,
1: which helps them relax and get a good night's sleep. And in many countries in Europe, valerian is dished out at night to old people, because when do old people get anxious? When it gets dark. So if they've got valerian and they get a good night's sleep, they're finding that even people with dementia are a lot better the next day.
0: Yeah.
1: And so that's something I often recommend, to try and get the animal a good night's sleep, then think seriously about valerian.
0: Yeah, because a lot of people get valerian tablets to try and calm them down and go to sleep. And so I'm interested in that. I'm guessing you could find whatever dose. So yep, what about right. walking in circles or walking into walls, stuff like
1: all
0: that? Is that something that happens?
1: Yeah, that's all. You don't see it as much, but yes, but it's part of the restlessness. They just walk around all the time. Part of that restless behaviour. They go down there, cross there, come back, down there, cross there, come back. And it's that repetitive stuff that you know, yep, that something is wrong.
0: Yeah. So as they get older, this is the key, yep, thing. You must have this conversation all of the time. You can maybe change their nutrition, look after them, do the kind of things you've described with valerian. But what about if they're

0: They're starting to lose a lot of their cognitive capacity. They're declining. At what point do you decide that they're not having a great life?
1: That's it. When they're all suddenly not interacting with anyone, they almost fail to recognise people. To be honest, even it's time to think maybe.
0: It's a hard conversation. You must have it all the time.
1: I hate it. I thought in life I would learn to accommodate putting an animal to sleep, not get used to it. Mm. I never wanted to get used to it, but maybe accommodate it somewhat, but I haven't. John, I'm probably the worst at that in all my whole profession. I get very emotional, and it's one of the things I will enjoy never doing again.
0: I find it hard asking the question, but I also think there's a point where you must have people where they want to keep their animal alive, but the animal might not be enjoying its life, and you then have to convince them.
1: Oh, well, we need to talk on behalf of the animal. As veterinarians, our duty is to... I always say it's not my job to keep the animal alive as long as possible. Mm. My job is to keep the animal happy as long as possible. You know, not in pain from arthritis, not in mental anguish that it must be undergoing with dementia. All those things, I have to speak on behalf of the animal, regardless of how I feel, regardless how I would rather be. It's a really weird thing. I'd rather be anywhere else but talking to an owner about that. But I don't want to be anywhere else. I want to be there for that animal and for the owner.
0: Yeah, that's the weirdest thing. Yeah, I do have to have the conversation. And I think about these ones, particularly when we talk about over 15s and older cats and this condition, this neurodegenerative condition. So if people see any signs of it, they can go to their vet, they can have a chat, and maybe there are things you can do to slow it.
1: Oh, yeah, there are. Like antioxidants are a big thing. You know, I'm not talking just an animal dose. I'd give a human dose. Give them a super dose of antioxidants every day. There are drugs that you can use, and funnily enough, I find them, a lot of clients have said, it was back to my old dog. And I even had a vet that was a horse vet came to me because his dog was getting dementia. And he tried everything. I said, try psilocybin. It's used for cognitive dysfunction. It's used for humans as well. Mm. But the vet can write a script for it, and they get it over at a chemist. And that I've managed a lot of cases for longer than I would have expected. You know, for another 1 or 2 years, the dog is back to normal, back to its old self, and the people are so happy. But not every case. Please, people, be aware. If your dog isn't responding, then it's suffering. And it's as hard as it is, it's time to then make that decision that we talk about. But honestly, there is reports in America, and I've seen it, they talk about 70% response with this particular drug.
0: Okay. Before we go, you better spell it out for me again, because people are going to be out. I might write it down just in case.
1: S-E-L...
0: Yep.
1: E-G-I-L-I-N-E.
0: Okay. All right. Very good. Very
1: definitely
0: good.
1: Definitely worth a try.
0: Okay. Rob Zammit, as always, great to talk to you. I know it's a hard conversation, but it's an important one, particularly with those early signs. People can look there, intervene, and it'll be good for them and for their pets as well. Thank you so much.
1: Nice talking to you again, John. All the very best.
0: Yeah, Dr. Rob Zammit. I thought it was worth having that conversation because we've got a couple of cats that are getting on. We've always looked after them as best we can. One of them got run over at one stage and we saved her, and the other one's had some issues, but we've always fed them the kind of fresh food that they, I think, thrive on. One of our listeners saying that pet dementia is worse in dogs that are not fed fresh meat. And then I give my dog a tin of sardines once a week. He's still alert and happy, and he's nearly 20. So any warning, if there's something you can do as they start to get on and keep them as happy as possible, because they are wonderful companions, as we know. 29 past 10 is the time on this Monday. We've got Craig Bennett joining us. He'll, of course, pay tribute to the late Sam Neill, but he's got plenty more on the plate. The band is here. We're ready to go straight after this.
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0: 28 minutes to 11. A few people are asking for the name that Rob Zammit spelt out before the ads. I got him to spell it out for you. And look, I'll make sure I've got it written down. I'll pronounce it correctly. I'll give you the spelling for those who are interested. And I've got lots of people saying that fresh topside steak here for dinner for every cat. So people are looking after their animals with fresh meat or fresh food, which I guess is, the equivalent of what we should be doing in terms of providing fresh food for ourselves to keep us going. Now, the band is here on this. Yeah, a few of you, it was cold out there, wasn't it, coming in particularly? So the band is here right now. Let's get underway.

0: If you want that, I'll give it to you. Just before we get to the next commercial break, so you get time, if you want to get a pen and paper, a few, if you wanted to get that written down. It was spelt out for you by Rob Zammit, so I'll do that for you shortly. In the meantime, at 26 minutes to 11, the band's in great form tonight, and we've got Mr. Craig Bennett joining us now. Craig, good evening once again.
1: And hello to you, John.
0: Got some crackers tonight, and particularly the Holy Weird. You want to hang out for that one. But let's be serious, because we've lost today Sam Neill at the age of 78, and everyone speaks so highly of him, and his body of work is remarkable.
1: It is, and I'll say this, John, you think the words class act, and that was Sam Neill to an absolute T. Obviously, you know, when a great goes, all sorts of really fabulous, memories are ventilated, and you hear so many wonderful things. But I've got to tell you, absolutely, he was a total gentleman. He was erudite, great sense of humour. And I think so loved because there was no ego there and this tremendous kindness. I always found him to be so gracious, very humble. And I'd put it this way, a gentle genius, because he was one of those people you just sat near and you just kind of picked things up from him. You know, he just had this extraordinary way. As an actor, he was a natural talent. You're right. I mean, his body of work vast, almost 100 movies stretching over a near 56-year career. And as I say, a total natural, never took an acting lesson. He just went right into it. His family announced his death on social media this afternoon, as you would know, saying he died suddenly and unexpectedly. He'd been dealing with cancer, which we'll talk about in a sec, but they said he was cancer-free. Look, what I'm hearing is it was a heart issue, but I'll leave the family to detail all of that. Many think of Sam as a New Zealand actor. Of course he was, but he was actually born in Northern Ireland. And as he told it, he bounced into the world on the kitchen table. So that's quite an entrance. No wonder, I suppose, the stage was set for him to go on to become one of the great actors. He wasn't born Sam Neill. Sam wasn't in any of his names. Nigel Neill moved to New Zealand when he was seven. Turns out there were several Nigels in his class in Christchurch. And so he chose Sam. As he told me this, he thought that Nigel was far too hoity-toity. And so Sam just kind of, it just worked. And he got his start in New Zealand in university stage productions. And then in Australia, when he came here, he got his break on TV's The Sullivans with the wonderful, now the late, great Lorraine Bailey and Paul Crone, and they're all gone. And then he got his big movies like My Brilliant Career with Judy Davis and Evil Angels with Meryl Streep. I interviewed him in a movie he made, I think it was with Mel Gibson back in 82. This is when I first encountered him, Attack Force Z. And that's where you just write all the way back then, so classy, so easy, so kind, no ego, just an amazing man. And, of course, over the years, despite all the incredible success, he remained, I think, almost unchanged. It was that movie with Nicole Kidman and Billy Zane, Dead Calm, that sort of led him to landing his big break in Hollywood, which was the first Jurassic Park movie, and that's all the way back in 1983. And interestingly, John, in 1986, Sam auditioned for the role of James Bond. Now, Roger Moore had packed it in. He'd had enough. He'd done, what, seven movies or so. So they were looking for a new 007. And in fact, I found part of his audition, obviously, as this is radio, you don't see him. He's looking very dapper in this unbuttoned white formal shirt. The gun is cocked. And there naturally is, it's a Bond movie, a blonde beauty lying with that come hither look in the bed. So here is a little of Sam, as he would have been had he got the role as 007.
2: So you're Tatiana Romanova.
3: My friends call me Tanya.
2: My friends call me Bond. James Bond.
0: Wow.
1: Now, you know what? That could have worked. You listen to that voice, those wonderful rounded British tones.
0: Of course.
1: And certainly had the suave. You can hunt it up on YouTube if anybody's interested later. He said he was pushed into that audition, John, by his manager, flown to Pinewood Studios. It was not a role that he wanted, and in fact, he, I think, alluded to the fact that had he been offered it, he most likely would have turned it down for whatever reason. Timothy Dalton wound up becoming 007. So when you think about Sammy Lee's behind, what, 4 kids, 8 grandkids, a hugely impressive array of movies and TV series, a menagerie of much-loved farm animals because he had this winery in New Zealand and named a lot of his farm animals after Hollywood stars. He'd fought this rare form of lymphoma, blood cancer, but then in April he declared himself to be cancer-free, been undergoing this groundbreaking new cell treatment. And so, you know, he was in Australia apparently working on something with Brian Brout. They'd been best friends for something like 40 years. I think they met at a film festival in Italy and kind of bonded there right away. And I remember they made that wonderful movie back in 2019 called Palm Beach. And I think their friendship just absolutely leapt from the screen in that movie.
0: Yeah. He was very generous. So I think I'm sure I interviewed him a couple of times, but there was one that stood out because I think he comes into the studio and this is a major star. So you feel, you feel you're not quite sure what to get, and we're doing it live. And he talked about Michael Chamberlain and was a massive, massive defender of the Chamberlains, very protective of Michael Chamberlain, who was a wonderful person. And he died a few years ago. Michael Chamberlain was always defending the Chamberlains and the way they were treated in the media with great emotion. And it really struck me, knowing that Michael Chamberlain was a quality person, that he'd taken it upon himself to be very defensive of him. So that's Sam Neill. I guess we'll hear more in the next day or so about what comes next and the circumstances of his passing. So let's move on, because my executive producer, Hannah, she's actually not here. She's on hold. She's on leave this week. She wanted to avoid me, obviously. But I think it's probably fair to say that apart from being in here producing the program, I'm not sure she slept. I think she spent the last month or so watching the Michael Jackson movie back to back. I think she's been watching it
1: over and over again.
0: Absolutely loved it. And she mustn't be the only one.
1: Far from it, John. Yes. In fact, that movie we've talked about a fair bit, called Michael, starring his nephew Jafar Jackson, has just made history. In fact, it's now the first biopic in movie history to become a billion-dollar blockbuster. Now, that's in US dollars, so you figure that out in Australian dollars. Mighty impressive. It hit that milestone yesterday. And it's interesting because this is a movie that so many of the critics felt certain it would flop because of the controversy surrounding the King of Pop, who died, golly gosh, 17 years ago now, 2009. If you've not seen the movie, and that clearly doesn't apply to Hannah, it charts his childhood in Indiana to the Jackson 5 to going solo. It ends with his Bad album and the Bad tour, so that's 1988. The story, in fact, stops 5 years before what was that very dark stretch of his life that truly exploded in headlines around the world, the first in a series of sex abuse allegations that came to light against Michael. He always denied the allegations. We know the story. He was charged. The charges were ultimately dropped. Some of this was originally included in that first movie, John, and interesting because the family have a fair bit of control over the movie, so they'd clearly agreed to this. But that had to be removed over a legal issue concerning a settlement made to one of the accusers. So with Michael now crossing that that extraordinary billion-dollar mark, the much-talked-about sequel is now a certainty, and the latter part of Michael's life was, I got to say, certainly dramatic. There were other abuse allegations, so that dark period will obviously need to be covered. You can't ignore it. Will the story, though, include his stints in that hyperbaric oxygen chamber? You know, then there's the conversation around the vast plastic surgery, Neverland Ranch, and all the stuff that went on there, like a mini Disneyland. More of Bubbles the Chimp, of course, because Bubbles was in the first movie. Mm. There was Louis the Llama, there were the giraffes, the tigers, Madonna the Python, the veils and the masks, his very close friendship with Elizabeth Taylor, And you think about the music part, and that's, of course, what made the movie such a massive success. So, I mean, he had those mega-selling albums like Dangerous and History and Invincible, and then, of course, his slide into prescription drug addiction and, of course, ultimately his death back in 2009. I'm sure the writers are brainstorming as we speak, so watch this space, with it having now made over $1 billion. And remembering it only opened in April, that is extraordinary. So naturally a part two is on the way.
0: Yeah, and look, I haven't seen it. Someone's saying, what, Janet Jackson, was she airbrushed from the movie? Is she not in there? Is it,
1: she was in it, and then it was dropped from the movie, and right. Then there was all this controversy around whether she wanted to be dropped from the movie. I just think that it related to the storylines concerning that that first sex abuse allegation, and therefore she hit the cutting room floor. But I'm sure she's likely to be featuring in the sequel.
0: All right, very good. Now, Britney Spears, 16 minutes to 11, speaking of biopics, you've got Britney Spears' Life coming to the big screen. This is her best-selling 2023 memoir. What do you make of this one?
1: The Woman in Me was the name of the memoir. It was a mega seller. So, yes, it's been confirmed it's coming to the screen. John M. Chu, who directed the very big box office blockbuster Wicked movie, he's bringing Britney's story to the screen. Look, there was a big bidding war. It goes to show the interest in this, John, from the likes of Brad Pitt to Margot Robbie. All their production companies had been vying for the rights, but Universal got the they've done the deal. You think about her life, from being bundled off to dance lessons when she was 3 years old, her early days in Mississippi, making a stage debut at five. Of course, TV's The Mickey Mouse Club at 10. I think her first record deal was at 15. And then, of course, from there to pop queen superstar. And then all these people entered her life, they say, or she certainly wrote about the wrong people that led to drugs, harrowing mental collapse, battling all sorts of mental health issues, which have played out. So that's obviously going to be a great part of this movie. And dealing with a father that was very controlling and all sorts of horrible things. But through it all, and that was the essence of her book, The Woman in Me, was the fact that she's a survivor. She came through all of that from a three-year-old through all of this. What is she, 44 years of age now? Hunt is on for somebody, obviously, to channel Britney Spears. She'll have a lot of input into this. But some of the names being mentioned tonight include Emma Roberts, Sabrina Carpenter, who's a very popular singer du jour, Millie Bobby Brown, and no doubt as the movie progresses, it'll be a bit like who's going to play the next Bond, you know? The names will just keep popping up. But anyway, there you go. So her life coming to the screen.
0: All right. Now, 14 minutes to 11 is the time. It's our Monday night entertainment report with Mr. Craig Bennett. We're going to take a break. There's a couple of things that people have been asking me about. I get a lot of questions from the golf club.
1: I do.
0: And a lot of them are very upset that there was a big event that they weren't able to access or get involved in. So after the break, you've got some very, very good news.
1: Important
0: so
1: news.
0: And one of your classic weird stories. I'm looking forward to this one as well at 14 to 11.
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0: 11 to 11, Craig Bennett's with us here on this Monday night. Look, Colin's called in. Just quickly, if we can get Colin on the line here. Colin, you got a question for Craig, have you?
19: Yes. Look, I'm from Orange, New South Wales.
0: Yes.
19: And William Bevan Harris was born here, Billy Bevan.
0: Right.
19: And he was in over 250 Hollywood movies, and apparently he was the innovator of a lot of the silent movie skits and everything. And I wonder if Craig knew any of the lifetime story of Billy Bevan.
0: Billy Bevan.
1: Uh-huh. Colin, I've heard of him, of course, but I don't know the ins and outs of his life. You've now got my mind kicking over, and I will hop into the life and times of Billy Bevan.
0: Can we have a look at that actually, and take it as a suggestion, because I'm intrigued as well, Colin, and the Australian involvement in the early film industry. And in fact, there's a bit of a link here which I'm going to come up with to one of your stories coming up shortly in relation to the early silent movie days. I can find a link with everything actually, but
1: you look, can't you?
0: Thank
1: John,
0: you, Colin.
1: You're amazing.
0: But I have had a lot of questions. In fact, we had a note just during that commercial break from an Anthony at Kirribilli who.
20: I'm a Swiftie.
0: Yeah, he wants to. He didn't get to go to the Taylor Swift wedding.
1: Not alone.
0: And he's wondering, well, is there any way I can have a look at it? Well, you've got some very good news.
1: I do, absolutely, yes, because you see, the wedding was filmed, John. It was this very splashy, in case you've missed the headlines. I know you didn't because we talked about it last week. $20 million ceremony at Madison Square Garden. You know, we still haven't seen not so much a hide and a hair, a glimpse of the Dior-designed wedding frock. But anyway, tonight the reports are that the Taylor Travis or the Tavis wedding is heading to the big screen. You see, the cameras were rolling in the lead up to this wedding throughout the ceremony. And here's the talk. The world will soon get to see the whole shebang, the whole to-do, as Taylor and Kelsey want to, look, essentially share their joy with Taylor's millions of Swifties, much the way she shared her Eras concert tour with fans who couldn't be there. That was back in 2023. And then that came in the form of an Eras concert tour movie, which was a phenomenon, raked in something like $300 million worldwide. So we didn't get to the wedding. I know our invitations were clearly in the post. Everybody else seemed to get to the wedding. There's lots of talk that people at that wedding, she didn't even really know some of them all that well, very peculiar. And yet there was Ellen DeGeneres, and Taylor appeared on her show 19 times. And apparently Ellen's invitation is much like ours, John, somewhere missing in the post. Now, for those also, because I know, you know, when you play golf, people quiz you on all of this, and I know you had questions about the honeymoon. When are they? Where are they going? What are they doing? Well,
0: so
1: Bora Bora.
0: Very keen to know, yeah.
1: Yeah, well, that's right. Bora Bora is the destination. See, Travis Kelce is with the Kansas City Chiefs, and as we discussed last week, and I think I've stunned you with my knowledge that he was a tight end.
0: Mm,
1: and this was
0: right.
1: a part of his football career that you didn't know.
0: Yes.
1: So anyway, he's now back in training. But when he's done with the training, they're going to be off to Bora Bora, where apparently they're renting out an entire extremely lavish resort.
0: Wow.
1: So there is all of that, but the wedding movie coming soon.
0: All right, we can look forward to that one. Now, your Hollywood story, and because you were talking about the early days of silent movies, and I think really, you know, the silent movie days are much unappreciated, how huge they were. In the film Chaplin, Dan Aykroyd played Mack Sennett, who I think was the biggest producer of
1: Hollywood movies.
0: One of the
1: greats,
0: in those days. So that's my link to your story here about Dan Aykroyd's marriage and the possibility that a ghost has put the kibosh on it.
1: Well, you are amazing, because that is one heck of a link.
0: It is.
1: From Colin calling in from Orange with regard to Billy Bevan and silent movies, Mack Sennett and Dan Aykroyd playing Mack Sennett in Chaplin. That's incredible. For this, John, you're going to need a roadmap, a cut lunch and a whiteboard probably. I'll do my best to explain this. It's a very convoluted story.
0: Yep.
1: More twists and turns and a packet of pretzels, but it's Hollywood and that's how they roll. Dan, of course, Aykroyd, the Ghostbuster star, comedy king, fabulous man. So back in 2022, Dan and his wife of almost 40 years, beautiful actress, model Donna Dixon, they broke up. They'd met back in the 80s while co-starring in a movie called Dr. Detroit. Wed a couple of months later, that's how kaboom that that romance went. They had three daughters. And look, despite the split, they said at the time, and it remains so, now they're going to remain married. They're such great friends. Absolutely no desire to divorce, though they're not living together, but they sometimes, you know, stop over at one another's places because they've got the three girls they share. Well, a close friend of Dan's has revealed tonight that the ghost of Carrie Fisher. You might remember she was Princess Leia in those Star Wars movies. Well, she's one of the reasons behind the split. So a little history here. Dan and Carrie had known one another since the 70s, Saturday Night Live. I think they appeared in an episode together. He was a regular. She was guesting. They then starred together in the Blues Brothers movie and wound up in this torrid affair and became engaged. And the proposal itself was very unusual because in her book, she revealed how Dan essentially saved her life when she started choking on a Brussels sprout. Now, that happened because she started laughing. Brussels sprout in the mouth goes down the throat, gets stuck. And then when the sprout popped out, Dan popped the question. She said yes. They whirled off to Lake Tahoe, did a whole pile of drugs, sang Christmas songs for 3 days and then split. And she went back to Paul Simon and Dan married Donna. So there's the backstory. But ever since her death, which is now coming on to 10 years ago, 2016 it was, her spirit has apparently been haunting Dan Aykroyd. Now, don't laugh, because Dan is very into the occult, mystics and spirits, Ghostbusters.
0: I've got 40 seconds here, but I'm sure you can do this for us. Go on.
1: Well, yes. Well, anyway, he sees a lot of spirits, had the ghost of Mama Cass in his bed and all that stuff. So kind of the spirit is allowing him to relive their past love, and so he just thought that it was all getting too complicated, a bit like Diana and Charles. You know, three in this marriage is not a good thing. And so that's why they split, Dan and Donna, because the ghost of Carrie Fisher was meddling somehow, romantically.
0: There's always a ghost story.
1: Always a ghost story. Always bizarre.
0: I'm sure you have another one for us next Monday, mate. Thank you so much for that.
1: I do my best.
0: There he is, Mr. Craig Bennett. Now, you do need a script for it. It's Selegoline, and I'll spell it for you again after the news, because it's this what you can use for pets that might have this cognitive decline. I'll give you the details and a few more details about Billy Bevan coming up as well.
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23: I cross the Pine Rivers Bridge every day from Moreton Bay Council to the Brisbane City Council, and it says Welcome to Brisbane City, home of the Olympics and Paralympics.
22: Well, they've been quiet about announcing it. I guess we've announced it here.
24: The rumour has
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31: Stamford, Sandgate, Shaler Park, Stratty. 4BC is Brisbane.
32: Good evening, I'm Jamel Wells. Foreign Affairs is yet to confirm if any Australians were in a Bangkok hotel fire that killed more than 20 people. Jack Hahn reports.
33: An intense inferno quickly consumed the venue with flames shooting from the windows and the doors. 18 women and 9 men did not make it out of the pub alive. Another 63 people were injured, 22 critically. Preliminary investigations suggest an electrical short circuit with an air conditioner could be to blame. A local official says beer crates were blocking one of the two emergency exits, making it incredibly difficult for people to escape. Jack Hahn reporting.
32: Australians are being urged to reconsider travel through the Middle East as tensions rise. The Department of Foreign Affairs has raised its alert level for a number of nations near Iran, including the United Arab Emirates and Qatar. Australians are advised to reconsider stopovers in Dubai and Doha in transit to Europe. The federal government says the only Australian ISIS bride remaining in Syria may still be deciding whether to return home. The woman was initially barred from returning under a temporary exclusion order. In June, she was given a permit to return after that order was revoked. Home Affairs Minister Tony Burke says it's not for him to determine what happens if she does not return.
34: I'm not there acting as her agent, and certainly if she doesn't return to Australia, I don't think Australians would be troubled by that.
32: A sick giant petrel bird in Queensland is being tested for H5 bird flu. The bird was found at Noosa on the weekend and remains in quarantine on the Sunshine Coast. If it tests positive, it will be Queensland's first case connected to the current outbreak. 14 cases have been confirmed across Western Australia, South Australia and New South Wales. Mining giant BHP has appealed to the Fair Work Commission ahead of planned strikes at its Port Hedland terminal in WA. Staff will stop work on Thursday after failed pay negotiations. And tributes are continuing for actor Sam Neill, who's died unexpectedly in a Sydney hospital. The 78-year-old recently revealed his blood cancer was in remission. One of the most versatile actors of his generation, he was born in Ireland and raised in New Zealand. In 2019, he was given a Lifetime Achievement Award by the Australian Academy of Cinema and Television Arts.
2: I continue to be immensely grateful for the opportunity to work here and the generosity that Australia has shown me for no really good reason.
32: In finance, one Australian dollar buying around 69 US cents.
5: Hello, this is Phil O'Neill. When the clock hits midnight, I'm on the radio and I'd love you to join me. Don't miss Australia Overnight on Brisbane's 4BC. Let's talk.
32: Geelong forward Jeremy Cameron will have surgery on his left AC joint after a weekend injury. He's expected to miss up to 6 weeks. The NRL's oldest player is sidestepping questions of retirement. 37-year-old Daly Cherry Evans has helped steer the Roosters to third place in his first year at the NRL club. He's given little away when asked if he will extend his career into 2027.
6: Whenever it ends, I'm going to be so grateful for how long I've been able to play this game. But, you know, right now, the fire's burning. There's a great opportunity in front of us. So I just got to make sure I keep really focused on, you know, improving my game and playing my role for the team.
32: England cricket chief Richard Gould says a decision to sack Brendan McCullum was made with next year's Home Ashes series in mind. And Minwoo Lee has finished runner-up at the Scottish Open. That's news and sport.
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32: Mostly fine overnight, getting down to 8 degrees. Tomorrow, fine and sunny with a top of around 23. Wednesday, sunny with a top of 22. Thursday, a shower or two with a top of 21 degrees. Friday, showers and 22. Saturday, a shower or two with a top of 23 degrees. Showers forecast for Sunday. On Moreton Bay, west to northwesterly winds below 10 knots and seas below half a metre.

Evening, everyone. Welcome along. It is 8 minutes past 11. We will do the front pages for you shortly. We are going to try and find out what's going on in the UK. We'll have Phil O'Neill joining us as well. And we will do our weekly look at the real estate market because I'm about to do the front pages. As you can imagine, there are quite a few stories relating to where the real estate market is going. And if you spent the last week auditing all of the predictions, prognostication, discussions about what's going to happen, you'd probably have maybe five or six different versions of what might happen to prices, rents, demand, all of that. So we'll go to our expert in all of this for you. I'll do the front pages and we'll keep across everything happening. And of course, if there is any breaking news, we'll let you know. But right now, at 9 past 11, before we go, I should mention two things to you. Selegiline. Now, that was S-E-L. E-G-I-L-I-N-E. That's the that was what Rob Zammit was talking about an hour ago on the program, just about what you can use to treat this cognitive decline of older pets. Now, he did say you've got to go to a vet, you need a prescription. And I'm looking at this. It is used for the management of Parkinson's. So this is something that you can use. So that's what he was talking about earlier, for those who are asking. And also, when we were mentioning that Australian actor who was involved in a whole lot of silent movies and who was born in Orange, I've just had a quick look at the particular fellow and the movies that he was in. In fact, I had a chat to Craig Bennett during the news there, and it's gobsmacking. Gobsmacking, this Australian from Orange who had quite a legacy. And so I'll give you details of that shortly and run through it for you. But right now, let's do this at 10 past 11.

Our front page is the Courier Mail in Brisbane. It, like all the front pages tomorrow, they are featuring tributes to the late Sam Neill. The front page of the Courier Mail calls him hilarious, talented, classy and loving, with a very nice picture of him across the top of the paper. And then their main story, the headline says he didn't even look. SeaWorld crash pilot distracted. It says the CEO of the helicopter company whose pilot died in the 2023 Gold Coast mid-air tragedy has given evidence against his own employee in shock inquest testimonies. This is across the front page of the Courier Mail. Brett Newman, CEO of Surfers Paradise Helicopters, which was formerly SeaWorld Helicopters, gave evidence critical of Mr. Jenkinson, who was the pilot, during an inquest in the coroner's court today, investigating this tragedy in January of 2023, the tragedy that claimed four lives. Ashley Jenkinson was the pilot. He was piloting a short scenic tourist flight when he collided with another helicopter piloted by his co-worker, Michael James. Mr. James and his five passengers survived the horror collision, but Mr. Jenkinson and three of his passengers tragically did not survive. So that story is across the front page of the Courier Mail in Brisbane, and they do have a extensive tribute also to Sam Neill. They've also got this ongoing question that's being raised about domestic violence services in Queensland. It says Minister Amanda Cam has defended slashing domestic and family violence funding by $40 million while insisting Queensland women's safety reforms remain on track. She says Queenslanders can trust her to implement critical women's safety reforms despite previously axing public reporting as new details emerge about funding cuts. So there's more of that. The Courier Mail's been onto this. They've been running very hard on this issue for some years, regardless of who was in government. And now it is the Minister Amanda Cam, described as besieged minister, who's there on the front page of the Brisbane Courier Mail. The Telegraph in Sydney, they've got a lovely photo of Sam Neill, who's wearing a blue coat and a scarf. It's one of those really dignified looks of him. It says, "Well played, Sam. Entertainment industry in shock following the sudden death of the celebrated actor Sam Neill, just weeks after he made multiple public appearances in Sydney." There'll be more information, of course, on all of this in the day ahead, as we heard with Craig Bennett earlier, and the film world paying tribute after the star's sudden passing. Now, they also have this story on property prices, and again, these come every day in different forms. This is the front page of the Telegraph that says Sydney property prices are in freefall. House prices across metropolitan Sydney are plummeting, despite Prime Minister Anthony Albanese promising his government's highly controversial tax reforms would lead to property prices continuing to rise. Values from the eastern beaches to the foot of the Blue Mountains have dropped in the past 3 months. This is data by Cotality House Price Mapping shows. It isn't new. This weekly and monthly tracking has been showing this drop. It says the Canterbury-Bankstown community of Earlwood recorded a 9.5% drop, 8.6% in Maroubra, 7.9% in Randwick, and 7.7% in Campsie. Says the value of homes in the Prime Minister's own electorate also dropped, with houses in Marrickville down by 5.5%. So that's the front page of the Courier Mail. And they also have this one, accusing big tech of failing children. Social media giants are still failing to protect vulnerable children, in particular young men, from devastating sexual extortion, with Australia's online safety czar warning there's a lot more that big tech companies can do to protect victims. So that's the Telegraph in Sydney. Now, the Australian newspaper, their headline says first home buyers fall foul of Labor's fix as investors move in. So again, this is a story about the consequence of these tax changes and the changing of behaviour. It says Australia's $2.3 million residential property investors are beginning to radically switch strategies and muscle in on new housing estates where first home buyers have had an advantage, lenders are warning, after the negative gearing overhaul. After the federal government's negative gearing ban made established investment properties unaffordable for many, and then Labor's controversial deal with the Greens locked them out of mortgages within self-managed super funds, the only effective option left for real estate investors is buying new homes. It is fair to say, if you look at that statement, it says the negative gearing made established investment properties unaffordable for many. Implicitly, they're unaffordable
because if you're going into negative gearing, you're buying a property and running it as a loss. And if you can't write that loss off, you've either got to buy a property of less value or go somewhere else. So they're saying that the deal with the Greens locked these people out of mortgages within self-managed super funds, so the only effective option left for real estate investors is buying new homes in some of these new estates. It says first-home buyers currently have a strong foothold in the new build market, making up 40.7% of total purchases, compared to local investors at 19.9%. So in the established property market, first-home buyers make up only 34.3% of purchases. So what they're saying here is that investors, people who want to negatively gear, essentially set up a situation where they're running at a loss. It says by pushing first-home buyers from the new build market, it could undermine Labor's message that a controversial budget rebalances the property landscape more in favour of young Australians trying to buy their first home. And so they've done analysis and saying if you buy a median-priced established property today, an investor would be more than $700 a week out of pocket. So that's presumably you buy the place and then after you collect rent and the rest, you're $700 a week out of pocket, whereas a new build puts them behind by less than $215 a week after tax. So that's what they're saying here in relation to all of this. There'll be people listening to this who will be saying, well, everyone agrees something needed to be done about negative gearing. Even Joe Hockey said when he finished up as treasurer, he wished he'd done something. But there is that view that maybe you could have limited negative gearing to one property. And then you wouldn't have this issue where people who've already got a couple of properties are thinking, where can I go now? If you limited it to one or two, then you can still negatively gear, set yourself up, but you don't then keep going one after the other. So that's the front page of tomorrow's Australian newspaper. That's that particular story. They've also got the Australian newspaper, they've got this attack on Barnaby Joyce. We've been seeing a fair bit of this in particularly the News Corp publications about stories about One Nation. This one says, Joyce defection was, quote, disgusting, and his foibles will become clear. They're quoting the Nationals' federal president, Andrew Fraser. He's declared war on Barnaby Joyce, labelling the member for New England's defection, quote, disgusting, and warning that his weaknesses will become clear as he vows the party will make more noise to win against One Nation. So this is an interview that Andrew Fraser, he took over in October as the national president of the National Party. He has launched a scathing attack against Mr. Joyce, who he accused of sniping over his treatment by former leader David Littleproud. So there's no surprise there. He was elected as a National Party MP for New England. Then he walked away from the National Party and joined another party. So the party that he left attacking him wouldn't be a surprise, but it's there on the front page of the Australian newspaper tomorrow. And the Australian's also featuring another of these worrying stories, apart from a tribute, obviously, to Sam Neill. Another of these worrying stories where they are saying here that Jewish students have described being forced to hide their identities because of rampant anti-Semitic abuse tearing through university campuses, including being subjected to Nazi salutes, labelled pedophiles, and facing Holocaust glorification. Now, this is evidence that has come. This is the Royal Commission today. The council assisting said the evidence showed encampments across the country in 2024 had likely crossed the line into anti-Semitism. Many Jewish staff and students say they felt anxious and even unsafe on campus, particularly during the encampment period. So that's very worrying when you read all of that. Those comments being made, I've repeatedly said here, and it's a statement of fact, being critical of the Netanyahu government, talking about a Palestinian state, and raising questions about the leveling of Gaza and the number of people

0: put it, where they've done some 6,000 people. This is the Redbridge polling group. It's got One Nation ahead of both Labor and the Coalition in Victoria. They're up around 30% plus. This is One Nation against this narrative, because the polls have consistently shown the One Nation vote tracking down. And I've had a few notes suggesting that the Sky News YouGov poll that comes out tomorrow night will show that One Nation's vote has gone back up and they're back in front of the major parties. So in that context, front page of the Financial Review, Phil Khoury says, One Nation would still win between 9 and 15 Senate seats if an election were held now, enough to give it a balance of power despite turbulent levels of support in recent weeks. So One Nation, according to the Resolve poll that was out in the last 24 hours, its support levels are down some 3%. Remembering, though, that they're still in the 20s. The Greens are about 13. They've got 12 senators. So if you work on that basis, One Nation's vote has to drop quite a bit to prevent it getting a big, big group of senators after the next election. We don't even know who their candidates are going to be, but that's the front page of the Financial Review. They've crunched the numbers between 9 and 15 Senate seats. So again, because of our system, the way it works, if you've got 9 to 15 Senate seats in the upper house, you can then determine whether legislation gets through the parliament. And that's what is in the offing for One Nation. And they've also got this one saying Anthropic, this is the world's most valuable artificial intelligence company, has told Jim Chalmers its $15 billion commitment to the Australian economy was contingent on clarifying local copyright issues. But the Albanese government's still not close to reaching a final position on the laws. And there'll be a speech coming up on Wednesday on how they're going to deal with AI, how they're going to deal with the huge boom in data centres. But the question is, with AI, there's a huge amount of money going to be dropped into Australia by these big companies, and they're going to be saying, well, what strings are attached? And we have to make sure that what we do is attach strings that are in the interests of the Australian community, and not just say, okay, well, you can do what you like so we can get all this money coming in. We'll know more about that on Wednesday, and that's the front page of tomorrow's Financial Review as well, and that's some of the things people will be talking about in the next 24 hours. 22 past 11 right now.
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2: 25 and a half minutes past 11 here on this Monday. Of course, the football stroke soccer World Cup is now down to the business end with the semi-finals, which will feature France and Spain and then England and Argentina. And, of course, England has gone for 60 years without winning a trophy. They won in 1966. And I did see some comments on social media over the weekend from people who've only been in London for a relatively short time and who were gobsmacked by the sounds, the explosion of noise across the entire city when England scored a goal, people going out into the streets. The whole place has been taken over by World Cup fever. They're into the semi-final. Let's go to Ben Downey now, Channel 7's Europe correspondent. Well, if you're the Europe correspondent, you've got to keep across all of them, I guess, Spain and France. But it's quite a thing in London, isn't it, Ben?
3: I am across all of them, yes, but I was part of the London revelry two nights ago, and it was absolutely wild. As you say, the nation has truly been enraptured with World Cup fever. They really do have quite a good chance, probably the best chance they've had in decades, you'd have to say, since the early 90s. And so people are daring to dream right now. There are some extraordinarily good sides remaining, though, particularly Spain and France, but it's still very much a mood of optimism in London.
2: And you are, of course, I know you've interviewed people, you've seen this, and that people tell me that noise, when they score a goal, the noise that explodes through the city like some sort of rumbling bomb, because everyone just goes off. So they scored a couple of goals, of course, to get through to beat Norway. But deep down, do you get the impression that they're kind of waiting for another tragic loss, you know, penalty shootout, ball goes over the bar, that sort of stuff?
3: Well, I think there's probably a delineation between the British public and the ever-pessimistic British press.
2: Yeah.
3: The British press very much are of that view that this is a fait accompli. It will not be a victory. Rather, we'll probably get knocked out against either whoever progresses from France or Spain, because both of those sides look absolutely incredible. But, I mean, England have a puncher's chance in every sense with players like Harry Kane and Bellingham. So, look, they're not completely ruling themselves out. The public very much is on side. But it's just, you know, we've got a week left, really, we'll find out. Will football be coming home? Time will certainly tell.
2: Yeah, which is that song, of course, that they put together 30 years ago. And the song has 30 years of pain, and now it's 60 years of pain. So the other thing is, I guess, that people have said that the kind of celebrations they had just for making the semi-final was like the sort of celebrations you have when Sydney got the Olympics, or, you know, so it's huge. Everyone's on the streets. I can't imagine what it'll be like if they win.
3: Well, I mean, it will be biblical if they win. The place shakes just for a goal. They're up against the old adversary, Argentina, in the next round, where famously Maradona knocked England out, I think in the 80s was, with the hand of God. He scored with a handball. So there's plenty of narrative up against. If we beat, look at me, Anglophile over here.
2: Well, why not?
3: If England beat Argentina, I'm definitely swept up in World Cup fever. I can't help myself.
2: Yeah, it's going to be something. Yeah, to have the whole country behind a team, it's something that, well, we get it here. We saw it with the Socceroos, but when you've got a team that is with this chance of winning, it's very exciting.
3: Yeah, absolutely. And more than that, I think it's vindication. I mean, there's a fortune that's been put into football in this nation. The Premier League now is by far the most expensive league and the wealthiest league. And England fans rightfully are thinking, like, when will it be our time? We've got this amazing generation of players. We've got a world-class tournament specialist coach. They really have no excuses if they go home. I think anything short of a berth in the final, English fans will be disappointed. The only problem is that Spain perhaps have one of the greatest sides that's ever been... France has one of the greatest sides that's ever been assembled. It's absolutely deadly. Nevertheless, some great watching.
2: Mbappe. All right, listen, you've got right into it, Ben. Yeah. I'm keen to hear how this unfolds for you, mate. You've got right into it. Well done. Enjoy the ride.
3: Will do.
2: Take good care. On you. Ben Downey there, Channel 7's correspondent. Of course, he's a Europe correspondent, but he's right in, keeping across what's happening. It is extraordinary what happens in London at the time. I did get a picture sent to me because it was 7 o'clock in the morning, I think, England defeated Norway in the World Cup. And I've got a picture here of Mr. and Mrs. Phil,
4: yep,
2: who are out early in the morning at one of the big live sites. It would have been very, very cold.
4: Cold.
2: And, of course, with your background, of course, you're right into it.
4: Yeah, it was a good game. Before we get there, though, what's going on with you here and Anthony Fauci here in the studio?
2: Well, he's got his face covered.
4: You got the bloke that works here with you, Dylan, is refusing to work in the studio.
2: Well, he's come in briefly, but look, I was sick last Thursday. I wasn't here.
4: Yeah,
2: and I had a very bad head cold, and I've been testing. I haven't got RSV. I haven't got the flu. I had COVID a few months ago, so I haven't got that. So it's still there because it lingers. It takes a while, but I'm okay now. I'm better, but it still lingers in your chest.
4: Meanwhile, you've got Kerry Chand over here, you bloke working on the wheels of steel, with a hazmat outfit on.
2: Yep.
4: And I've come in here. I'm not afraid of you.
2: My son's wandering around with a mask at home too. It's okay.
4: Really?
2: I'm okay.
4: I didn't know that.
2: I'm okay.
4: Okay, yeah, I thought Dylan was just being Margaret's a
2: saying
4: coward.
2: Here, right. Margaret's saying here, there's thousands of cases a week for the week ending 4th of July. A lot of flu. Yeah. The RSV is escalating. So, look, but it's not that because I've recovered too quickly.
4: Yeah, I'm happy to come in here. You know, you remind me at times of Nicole Kidman in the movie Contagion at the best of times. But, you know, it doesn't bother me. John, I've come in. I'm here to share your gems. Yes, great game with England. Argentina going to be really tough, though. But what about Haaland? Really the face and... Of Norway. And the nature. Well, you know what? You know, it was really funny. When I went to watch the game on Saturday, there were so many 16, probably younger, 13, 14, 15-year-old girls who'd gone to watch Haaland because they'd seen him on Instagram, and he's become this real sort of character of the World Cup.
2: So. Look, I saw his interview after the match, and he was very cool. I think he's a very relaxed character.
4: Yeah, he's lovely. Seems like a really
2: plays
4: nice
2: for Manchester
4: chap.
2: City.
4: Yep,
2: that's it. So we'll see what comes of the upcoming Premier League season. But you've got a show after midnight tonight. You've got to put all that to one side. And is it crime? Is it what
4: well,
2: do you
4: no,
2: do
4: no,
2: on
4: it's
2: Monday?
4: Nothing today. It's Tuesday morning.
2: Oh, Tuesday.
4: However, what a shame about Sam Neill. I don't know if you ever met Sam.
2: Yeah, I mentioned earlier I was lucky enough to do an interview with him and the thing that's always struck me, because I knew a little bit about Michael Chamberlain. He talked about Michael Chamberlain, and he was really emotional in talking about Michael Chamberlain and how he'd got a raw deal. And, of course, Michael Chamberlain died a few years ago, but he was an astonishingly good person. And Sam Neill was saying he'd got a raw deal and people joking about Azaria. He got involved in things, and he was no one's said a bad word about him.
4: No, and you know what? When you lose somebody like Sam Neill, it's like you've lost a friend, you know. And I've met him a couple of times, but the outpouring of, love for Sam on Facebook just shows that nobody would say a bad word about him. But, you know, he became sort of so much a part of who we were as well through so many films. So I've got a bit of an old interview I did with Sam Neill, just by way of a small tribute, tonight. And we talked about Little Fish. Remember Little Fish with Cate Blanchett? That was quite a film, wasn't it?
2: Jurassic Park. So how old? You reckon 6,000 years, or do you think it's been longer than that? I'm interested because conspiracy theories is later in Thursday, but Thursday.
4: Further back than that, surely.
2: Yeah, but there's a conspiracy theory that it's all, the...
4: Oh, I haven't followed that one out yet. Do you want me to
2: follow creationism.
4: That? Ah, oh,
2: but
4: right.
2: Now I'm going to get into trouble. Because people believe it. But anyway, you can believe what you like, and I respect people's beliefs.
4: Well, wait till I get to conspiracy theory Thursday.
2: Thursday, we might talk about it then. All right.
4: Although on the subject of conspiracy theories, what with the fallout of Telstra still going on? And by the way, I had a lot of trouble with my phone today. I don't know if anybody else has had this. Ring me after midnight, where I'd ring people and the phone would cut off straight away, and I'd ring back. And I did about four or five pre-recorded interviews today, and I said to everybody that I'd spoken to that was on Telstra, have you got a problem with your phone? And they said, yes, actually. So I wonder if we're on the precipice of another one, another outage.
2: Are you with Telstra?
4: Yeah.
2: Well, there you go. You may have just cottoned onto something.
4: I've broken another story. There you go.
2: Incredible.
4: All right. But anyway, yeah, so we'll talk about the nationwide glitch about that a little bit later on and, of course, the update with the Iran conflict.
2: And people want to talk to you, they can ring you.
4: I'm here midnight. On the phone.
2: Any subject you like.
4: Anything you want.
2: Good on you. All right.
4: All right.
2: How long is it? Half an hour.
4: Yeah. I'll leave you here with Dustin Hoffman. No, who was the guy from the movie Outbreak? Was that Dustin Hoffman or was that...
2: Dustin Hoffman was in the dentist. No, it wasn't the dentist. He was the subject of the dentist. Lawrence
4: I think
2: Olivier.
4: He was in a movie called Outbreak, which was where it had the monkey that spread diseases. Oh, so okay. I'm suddenly reminded of that.
2: And you're accusing Dylan of being.
4: But I'm not sitting here in a hazmat suit.
2: Accusing him of being. He's in a hazmat suit. People don't realise.
4: Yeah.
2: Yeah. And look, I did say earlier I wasn't going to do because I'm a jinx. Dave of Cannon Hill says it's coming home.
4: Hello, Dave. How are you? It is, though, but it isn't. Yeah, we've got two big bridges to cross, my friend. One of them's shaped like a messy.
2: Okay, good on you, mate. Thank you. There he is. He's Phil O'Neill here in half an hour. Right now, 24 minutes to 12.
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2: 21 minutes to 12. Dale says he had the same problem with his phone. He's on Telstra. Comes up, call failed. Sometimes takes two or three attempts to get through. Seems to drop out when the other person answers. I've made a few calls today that have been okay, but I have actually, now that I think about it, did have a couple along those lines. So thank you very much, Dale. It sounds like there are obviously still some issues, and Phil will be right across that one at 20 minutes to 12. We do real estate every Monday night, and we've had this headline over the last 24 hours suggesting that there's been a significant lift in the clearance rate. Now, the clearance rates, of course, are those that go to auction and then those that actually get successfully sold. But it's not as clear as that. I spoke to Peter O'Malley, who we check in with on a regular basis from Harris Partners, about all of that for our Monday real estate segment. I spoke with him earlier tonight.
14: Yeah, good evening to you and your listeners, John.
2: Middle of winter, maybe hopefully it'll start to warm up, but in the middle of winter, the numbers are down. I noticed today they're saying that clearance rates are up, but they're coming off very low numbers, aren't they?
14: That's right, John, and you do get distortions when you have such low numbers. So to give you an idea and your listeners an idea, the number of properties sold at auction in Sydney has been falling for the last 6 weeks. So 6 weeks ago, there was 378 properties sold on a Saturday in June, for example, John. Last Saturday in Sydney, there was as few as 216 sales in the auction market for a preliminary auction clearance rate of 52% on Domain's numbers.
2: So when they talk about the clearance rate going up, it's going up on continually falling sales volumes, which that's not a good sign, is it?
14: Look, we are in winter, so it's a seasonal low as far as stock goes. But I think if you ask any real estate agent in Sydney, there was no sort of bout of enthusiasm last Saturday that was counter trend. So these are just an anomaly in the numbers, and we should prepare for a more challenging market heading into spring if we're realistic.
2: Into spring. So that'd be, we're talking now probably, what, 6 weeks away? The beginning of all that?
14: Spring officially obviously starts on the 1st of September, but you'll notice and buyers will notice that spring listings will start to pop up around mid-August onwards.
2: Yep.
14: And I think given the market conditions, there will be a number of vendors that try to get in before the seasonal surge of stock and, you know, secure themselves a sale before listings get too high.
2: And how much of this is, I guess, suck it and see? We're going to see the different behaviours of people reacting to these tax changes, because there's a whole range of it, isn't it? There's first-time buyers, there's people who are maybe downsizing and gifting to their kids, but the tax arrangements for all of that, the whole gamut, has changed dramatically.
14: Yeah, well, look, what we're seeing in the market is first-home buyers are probably the most active segment of the market, John. There's no doubt about that. So affordable apartments, older-style walk-up apartments with low strata levies in good locations close to the CBD or a beach, that's what first-home buyers are hunting at the moment. There's no doubt. The prestige end of the market has gone to the sidelines to see what happens from here. So transactions between 5 and 15 million have really, really seized up. And if you look at the auction results closely, that's reflected where you'd rather have a lower price property you're trying to sell at the moment than a higher price property.
2: Yeah.
14: So the median price on Saturday in Sydney's auction market, for example, was 1.39. It wasn't so long ago that Sydney had a median sale price in the auction market of 1.5 plus. So it's very obvious that the lower end's trading better.
2: If the market's going down, say prices are going down, the theory of this is that prices go down, things become more affordable, first-home buyers get into the market, the first-home buyers then exit their rental property. So the idea would be more first-home buyers, more rental properties become available as they move into property, but that doesn't seem to be borne out with the rental market, though.
14: That's exactly right, and that may have played the way you've outlined there if it weren't for the immigration numbers that have come into the country since COVID. That's the distortion in the market, and the reason that the first home buyers are so keen to purchase a property at the moment is the rental market is so brutal.
2: And Southeast Queensland is particularly tough, isn't it, the rental market there in terms of vacancy rates?
14: Oh, very much so. See, Southeast Queensland's benefited from sort of the Olympic sentiment, a job boom. A lot of Melbourneites and Southerners migrated up there through COVID, and then you've got the natural immigration rate into the country, and its fair share of those new entrants into the country end up in southeast Queensland as well. So that's been a really, really strong market. Last weekend, for example, in the auction market, Brisbane had a low of 16%, but it was back to 26% this weekend. So that tells us that buyers are not as active there at the moment, which doesn't augur well for the rental market if you're a tenant, because if people are not buying, they've still got to live somewhere. So they're leasing, of course.
2: And just finally, because I know the weekly domain report, they've got this is a block of land at Smithfield, which is in Sydney, and they're saying it's 951.1 square metres. It's a vacant block, 16-metre frontage. It's for sale for $1.6 million, but they describe it as a patch of grass. So it's a completely vacant block, and they say you could put a duplex on there, which is two properties. Under the new tax arrangements, you can put two properties on there on separate title, and they can be negatively geared because they're both new properties on a vacant block. That's my understanding of the way the rules are. Are people looking at things like this? Is there a premium? Because ultimately, I guess you've still got to build it, don't you?
14: You still have to build it indeed, and building costs are high, and building costs, unfortunately, are not fixed at the moment. So very few builders would offer a fixed price contract because costs can actually skyrocket on them during the construction phase. Now, if we look at what's happened geopolitically over the weekend, John, obviously the Middle East is back to square one, unfortunately. So the whole oil inflation play is back in vogue, and that's going to make for further uncertainty in both money markets and property markets. So this property at Smithfield would have sold, almost certainly sold within a few days, 12 months ago, and it'll be interesting to see how quickly it transacts now and for what price under this new taxation regime that we've got.
2: Yeah, because as I say, I suppose the taxation regime may give it an advantage, but then I read that it's got approval for a duplex development, and as you say, you've then got to get it all planned, designed and built, which in the present climate, as you say, we don't know what those building costs will be and how long it'll take. So most interesting, as I say, you are swimming in some pretty uncertain waters at the moment, the whole industry.
14: The uncertainty is the word, and that's why buyers have gone to the sideline and they're saying, I'm going to watch here. I think buyers that are brave enough to move out and secure good real estate at a fair price will do really well in the long term, particularly given the price correction that's already happened. But there's no doubt, John, that uncertainty is ruling the day at the moment.
2: Peter, as always, very interesting. I thank you for that.
14: My pleasure. Thanks, John.
2: Peter O'Malley there from Harris Partners, 12 to 12. I did the papers a moment ago, tomorrow's, and there's just one that I overlooked that does relate to proposals to try and deal with the housing crisis. I'll share that with you shortly at 12 to 12 now.
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2: 9.5 minutes to 12. Just on the financial review tomorrow, they've done an analysis of One Nation's housing policy. Now, someone called us earlier and said, well, they don't have any policies. Well, they are rolling out policies. This is a fairly simple policy, and there's a raft of people lining up to say that it'd cost an absolute fortune. They're talking about essentially setting up a people's bank, 30-year fixed-rate mortgages at 5%, doing it through Australia Post, and they abolished the government's $11.5 billion Housing Australia Future Fund. But they are saying it could cost the government a huge amount of money, would actually have people suddenly pouring in to get this this government-funded loan from the people's bank. They're all dissing it, but I think there are a lot of people who are saying, well, when there were government banks or a government-run bank, it could at least provide some competition and it could provide lower interest rates. So in principle, I'm not sure it's going to be the dud that so many people think, but that's being critiqued in the Financial Review there tomorrow. Financial Review is also reporting Josh Frydenberg. His book's coming out in October. He's certainly distinguished himself with his fight against anti-Semitism, but the book also talks about his achievements during COVID as treasurer. Now, there are people who still contest the way our debt blew out, the way JobKeeper was very messy because it was rushed in and a lot of money was given to people that didn't need it. So, but that could be critical because Josh Frydenberg's seen by a lot of people still as the great hope of the Conservative side. So that's coming up in October. In the meantime, at 8 minutes to 12, looking after your health got easier, the Witsby range. 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

0: end a Monday. Thank you so much for listening. We've got Phil O'Neill coming in next. Have a great Tuesday.
1: Caboolture, Corina, Coopers Plains, Capalabar. 4BC is Brisbane. News.
2: Hello, I'm Jamel Wells. There are calls for an investigation into the death of a Perth man in a Balinese detention centre. Chelsea Bowden reports.
3: 39-year-old Cameron Hughes from Perth was taken into custody on Friday after allegedly breaching his visa conditions. Local authorities in Bali say they're investigating whether he suffered a cardiac arrest. In a statement, Mr. Hughes' family said their focus is on understanding what happened in the lead-up to his death and what assistance he received. WA Premier Roger Cook says the family needs answers.
4: We hope that a thorough investigation will take place just to ensure that Mr. Hughes didn't come to any mistreatment.
3: The Department of Foreign Affairs and Trade is providing consular assistance to the family. Chelsea Bowden reporting.
2: DFAT's trying to determine if any Australians were killed or injured in a Bangkok hotel fire. The blaze started Sunday night. At least 27 people have died, with dozens injured. The federal government says the only Australian ISIS bride remaining in Syria may still be deciding whether to return home. The woman was initially barred from returning under a temporary exclusion order. She was given a permit in June to return after the order was revoked. A woman's been charged over a domestic violence stabbing in Sydney's southwest. Police called to Tarmoor last Wednesday found a 45-year-old man in a front yard with multiple stab wounds. He was taken to hospital in a serious condition. A 39-year-old woman found with stab wounds nearby has been charged with grievous bodily harm with intent to murder. Queensland's Department of Primary Industries is investigating a suspected case of the H5 strain of bird flu. Georgia Condek reports.
5: Biosecurity Queensland says it was made aware of the ill bird after a wildlife carer in Noosa brought it to their attention. If the bird tests positive, it will mark the first Queensland case connected to the country's current outbreak. 13 cases of the H5 strain have already been confirmed across the nation in other migratory birds. Authorities are urging people concerned about sick or dead birds to avoid contact, make a record and report it to the Emergency Animal Disease Hotline. Georgia Condek reporting.
2: And tributes are continuing for actor Sam Neill, who's died at 78. He died surrounded by loved ones in a Sydney hospital after recently revealing his blood cancer was in remission. Actor Madhu Sabansky says he was unique.
6: When I spoke to him not long ago, he was cancer-free and really happy and excited about life. So this is devastating, and he was just a one-off, such a talented, classy, beautiful, warm human being.
2: In finance, one Australian dollar buying around 69 US cents.
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2: Essendon legend Matthew Lloyd has described Nate Caddy's contract extension as a blessing after the Bombers' 15-goal loss to Brisbane. The forward has signed a deal, keeping him at the club until 2031. Cronulla Sharks are determined to hang on to their spot in the NRL top four as they build momentum towards the finals. Craig Fitzgibbon's side knocked the Knights out of fourth spot in round 19, but could give it back when they meet on Friday night. Lock forward Cam McInnes says they can't lose focus. Yannick Sinner has won his fifth career tennis major, defending his crown at Wimbledon, and FIFA's considering expanding its 2030 World Cup to 64 teams, up from 48. That's news and sport.
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2: Around the country, Canberra, the high chance of showers with a top of 12. Melbourne, possible showers, 16. Sydney, mostly sunny, 21. Brisbane, fine and mostly sunny with a top of 23. Perth, mostly sunny, 21. Adelaide, partly cloudy with possible showers and a top of 17. Hobart, cloudy with showers and a top of 11. Darwin, fine and mostly sunny with a top of 32.

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1: Morning. Hello. How are you? So here we are, back after my long weekend. Well, wasn't necessarily a long weekend, but it felt long because we're not back on the Monday morning. Back to our usual listeners on 2GB in Sydney, 4BC Brisbane, 2CC Canberra, and also our regional stations as well. As we say goodbye last week to Tony McManus filling in on 3AW and also 6PR in Perth and 5AA. So it's back to our family again. 131-873 is the phone number. 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If you want to send me an email. Hopefully you had a good weekend as well. It's getting chilly, isn't it? I've got some actual feels like weather and some temperatures, which is good because, you know, we all live for that. Currently it's 8 degrees in Canberra, but it feels like 2 degrees. There you go. 12 degrees in Brisbane, but they haven't had anybody in Brisbane at the bomb stick their head out the window and go, oh, well, it's 12, but it feels like 8, Tom. So that's all I know, 12 degrees at the moment. And do we have a feels like in Sydney? No, we don't either in Sydney, 11 degrees. But I would say, I'd estimate, feels like about 8. So it's pretty cool. Although somebody did say that the temperature this year is not as warm as it's, or as cold as it normally is this time of the year. It's a lot warmer. Today is the lunar day where the sun's in Cancer. And it's Tuesday, the last day of Mars. So we know that we need to know and make plans via the moon. Today's a day of active and decisive decisions. But it's also a especially harmonious day and an easy day. Apparently, according to the moon, this kind of day doesn't occur every month. And when it does, it's short-lived. So you should pay your debts, get rid of anything superfluous. Today's a day of love, forgiveness, and acceptance. And that nice. Although today's not a day to start any new projects, according to the moon. So don't try that. And the most active organ in your body today is the gallbladder. So I don't know whereabouts in the body the gallbladder is, but pay homage and tribute to your gallbladder today because it's thinking about you as you should be thinking about it. We've got 8,304,420,145 people in the world and climbing. But here's the little statistic that I like. So far, there's been 1,536,250 books published this year in the world. Which doesn't sound like that much, really, does it? 1,500,000 in the world. You go to the bookshop and there are constantly new books all the time. That's what I say to Sam, my wife, when we go to the bookshop, when we go to Dimmick's. I say, there's just too many books. And how many self-help books can there possibly be? And I'll tell you the answer to that, a lot. And I don't think any of them have ever actually done anything other than a short-term fix. It's like when you go to one of those motivational speeches and they go, you can do this. Who's that bloke? Anthony Robbins. You can do this as long as you buy my book and my CD. And you feel great for about a week, and then after that you're back to your usual self. It's a bit like that with self-help books, isn't it? But anyway, maybe you've had a bit of luck with your self-help book and you're feeling good about it. Part of the 1,500,000 that have been sold in the world this year. Looking at the world, the US military said they've completed their latest wave of strikes against Iran after hitting dozens of targets and using one-way attack sea drones for the first time. Here's the update on where we're at today.
2: What we've heard from US Central Command is that they hit dozens of sites overnight or in early hours of Monday morning. We are seeing some similar themes of what exactly they are targeting, which is the radar air defence sites, drone and missile launch sites along the Strait of Hormuz. We also understand that they were trying to target small boats. The reason they're trying to do this is they want to degrade Iran's ability to be able to threaten vessels in that critical waterway. And they say that it comes after Iran did strike yet another vessel in the Strait of Hormuz.
1: And here's what Donald Trump had to say about the latest strikes.
3: We hit them very hard last night. So I don't want to talk about it, but I will say we hit them very hard last night. We had to deal with them yesterday. They were giving up everything. And then all of a sudden, 2 hours after that, they hit a ship with a drone. And I said, these people, there's something wrong with them.
1: All right, we'll keep you again updated on anything that changes over the next few hours. And we'll have an expert on the show later this morning to try and break down where we're at. Oil prices will surge after the latest round of US-Iran strikes. After weeks of tentatively itching towards a peace deal, the now world is grappling again with what's being described as an episodic re-escalation. Sounds like something that John Stanley may have had with that cold he's got at the moment, an episodic re-escalation of his bird flu. So anyway, expect that to happen. There's going to be a spike effectively reversing the optimism that followed last month's US-Iran memorandum of understanding. So I'll have a look at the petrol prices a bit later on. I think I'm onto something here, by the way. Telstra bosses are going to front a Senate inquiry over nationwide outages amid the $30 million penalty warning. And the Telstra CEO Vicky Brady and the CFO Michael Ackland will appear before a Senate inquiry to answer questions about the company's nationwide outage. Do you remember the last time this happened and I said to you, something weird happened to my phone the day before we had the outage? And my phone was ringing. I was ringing people to do pre-records from the home studio, as I do the day before, about 4 PM. And the phone was just, rather than ringing, was just going straight to the person without a ring. When it first happened, I said, oh, that was unusual. Your phone didn't even ring there. And then 2 or 3 times later, it happened again, because I didn't think anything of it. And then we got to that morning, which I think it was a Thursday last week, maybe Wednesday, Thursday last week, and it was about 4 or 5 AM, and I said to Hudson with an H, you know, my phone's really playing up. It's really weird. I've had it for a while. I don't know what's going on, and it keeps flicking between 4G and also between Wi-Fi, and I can't get it to pick anything up, can't get anything, you know, on the phone, emails. He said, I've got the same problem with mine, and I went, oh, that's unusual. Next thing you know, cats and dogs are living together but unable to communicate on the phone. So here's what happened yesterday. I kept trying to ring people, again, doing the sort of afternoon pre-recorded stuff, and the phone would ring and then cut off. And I didn't sort of pay any attention to it until it happened about 3 or 4 times. And then the people that I was speaking to, I said, listen, is your phone, when I rang you and you picked it up, did you pick me up or did you cut me off? And they said, I tried to pick you up, but it cut off. And then I tried to ring you back and it cut off. I think we're perhaps having another issue here. And I mentioned this to John Stanley and he said, well, if you've got anything like this, give us a text. And I got one from Dale. And Dale said, hey, Phil, I had the same problem with my phone and I'm on Telstra. So it comes up as call failed. Seems to take 2 or 3 attempts to get through and then drops out when the other person answers, says Dale. That's exactly what happened to me. Isn't that interesting? Do you think maybe, again, we might be on the edge of tomorrow? I mean, I don't know. It's just conjecture and speculation on my behalf. But I wonder whether or not, you know, we're leading up to something here. Because it's odd that it's happening to a few people. Have you had that happen to your phone? Give me a ring if you can get through. 131-873. We'll try and see if we can figure out whether or not this is just a Telstra thing or whether it's happening to other people's phones. 131-873. Or you can text me. 0460-873-873. Angus Taylor's attacked One Nation under the instruction of Tony Abbott. See, Tony Abbott is there as the attack dog again, and he's going to do everything he can to make the party good again. So anyway, Angus Taylor had this to say about Pauline Hanson and One Nation, calling them a column of smoke.
4: I understand why some Australians think the way out is to blow the place up. One Nation is a column of smoke. One Nation would send us broke. It is a one-person show.
1: And also he went on Sky on Friday backing up the One Nation attack.
5: It's a one-person show. The policies are incoherent. They don't add up. We've had one of the most senior members of One Nation saying that, that the United States is the worst terrorist organisation in the world. I mean, these are the sort of, and we've had the new member of One Nation voting with the Greens and the Teals. It's a one-person show in the end.
1: And Barnaby Joyce went on the Sunrise program regarding the new Resolve political monitor, showing support for One Nation, and Pauline Hanson has slipped.
6: Well, I've always said, haven't I, on this program, that the polls are an indicator, they're not a vote. And you always expect there to be fluctuation in polls as you go through a process. I think that what there is an indication is that Pauline Hanson is direct. She doesn't try and gild the lily. She's straight down the barrel with what she says. And issues when she said monoculturalism, of course, we have a choice in Australia. We can have multiculturalism, which means you're accepting of a whole range of things which may be anathema to the Australian people, or you can have an Australian culture which has to work within guardrails.
1: Mm. And also I've got the list here of Australia's most and least popular politicians. Guess who's not doing very well? Well, you probably can guess who was in second place, but you may or may not guess who was in last place. But also, who's got the most favourability scores? I'll tell you about that in just a moment. There's a few surprises on here, actually. Number two especially. Let's get to the phones. What would you like to talk about? We're here all through the night and into the morning. It'd be great to hear your voice. The phone number is 131-873.
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5: A lot quieter this morning than we had last couple of weeks. 131873 is the phone number. Give me a call. Let me know where you're at. 131873. On the text, got a few texts coming through, though. Mary Lou said, Phil, I had the same issues with my Telstra phone. You need to call two or three times before it connects. So there's something going on, isn't there? And also, Dorothy, same thing again, happened to me. You need to check if the Wi-Fi calling is on or turned off. It works for me, says Dorothy. Well, I had that. I tried the Wi-Fi on and off thing, but that made no difference. So it seems to be only with Telstra phones. But if you've got the issue, give me a ring and let me know. 131873. Hello, Marie. How are you? Phil, I guess you're really excited about England winning their team. You might end up playing Argentina. So let's hope Messi is Messi again. Well, the thing is with England and Argentina in the World Cup and in any other games, usually, it's always, even the friendlies, it's always bad for England. So it's going to be interesting to see how that happens. On the early hours of Thursday morning, starts about 5, so I'll probably once again be distracted, although obviously I'll, you know, concentrate on the radio show, being a professional as I am. However, it was good watching the game on the weekend too. I went and saw it in the early hours of Sunday morning with Sam. Bloody freezing cold. But it was terrific. Do you remember last time England played? And every time I looked down, because I was doing the show, every time I looked down, they scored. And then I look up again, and I think somebody said, well, just keep looking down. Same thing happened on Sunday. We got into 45 minutes of the first half. And I said, oh, you know what? It's 45 minutes. It's the first half. It's nearly over. Let's go and grab a coffee. So we walked over to the coffee shed, which was halfway across the oval. Bloody England scored. As I wasn't there. But anyway, so that's the case. It's going to be a good semi-final later on this week. Hello, JJ, how are you? Temperature feels like it is. Pretty cold at the moment. Glenn says, Three Lions, go England. It's going to be great. And that's pretty much it on the text. But please, on the phone, 131-873. Let's have a chat. Australia's most and least popular politicians have been announced. Anthony Albanese's ranked the least liked serving politician. And a lot of this has to do with the scandal over the Mellons remark, according to the polling that they did of 2,694 Australians, with Mr. Albanese having the lowest net favourability score. And that puts him at a net result of minus 22. And this, according to the people who were asked on the poll, was as a result not of the Kylie podcast, but the other part of that podcast where he made the remarks about the Japanese Prime Minister and the Mellons. So there you go. So in order of favourability, and it's really curious too if you have a look at the list of favourability and who's in order, who's where and who isn't, guess who's on top with the most favourability likings? Jackie Lambie. Doesn't surprise me, really. I really like Jackie Lambie. I think she's fantastic. But here's one that surprises me. In second place of the most favourable Australian political figures at the moment, Chris Minns. New South Wales

0: Premier. Well, there's a surprise. David Crisafulli then comes in after that, then David Pocock, then Jane Hume. Further down the list, you've got, and I've skipped a few here, but further down the list, you've got Matthew Canavan, Angus Taylor, Andrew Hastie. They're pretty much in the middle, and pretty much smack bang in the middle of the most favourable politicians in Australia right now. Pauline Hanson, ahead of Malcolm Turnbull, Penny Wong, Tony Abbott's a fair way down there. Then you've got Kevin Rudd, Richard Miles, Barnaby Joyce is way down at the bottom, along with Tanya Plibersek. And then as you get to the bottom three, Jim Chalmers, Anthony Albanese in second last place, and then Scott Morrison as Australia's least popular politician at the moment. I guess it's of the ones who are currently, you know, on the periphery as well as currently in politics. But I'd be interested to see what you think about that too. 131 873. Maureen, how are you?
1: Oh, I'm freaking fabulous. How are you?
0: I am.
1: You
0: freaking
1: sound a little lonely.
0: Well, I am. It's a bit quieter this week than it was the last couple of weeks when we had everybody ringing us.
1: Well, maybe they can't get through on Telstra.
0: Well, that's it. Have you had issues too?
1: Yes, I had issues today. I was talking to a friend. We were in the middle of organising something and the phone just cut out. And then that was at 5:45 this evening.
0: Right.
1: And anyway, it took me 3 goes to reconnect.
0: And did it ring then just cut out straight away?
1: No, she did answer on the third. And when we finally got connected, we both said the same thing at the same time. We got cut off.
0: Isn't that unusual?
1: Mm.
0: Because what I was doing is I was ringing people and it would ring, but then it wouldn't just cut off. It would just, you know, it would make a loud noise like somebody's hung up on me. Because they were angry. That's what it sounded like.
1: Right.
0: And it was like that. And I thought, well, that's odd. But then I rang back. When I rang back a second time, same thing happened again. And then they tried to call me back. And that was about 5 or 6 yesterday afternoon too. It was okay in the morning.
1: Mm. Well, maybe ours is just a normal cut-off. I don't know, but I can't remember the last time my phone cut out.
0: No. Are you on Telstra?
1: Yes.
0: Mm. Mm.
1: I'm starting to get very suspicious about everything that's going on.
0: Me too. And I'm naturally suspicious too. We've got a day of the week named after it, Conspiracy Thursday. But it seems...
1: I know.
0: Well, like I said, when we had this issue last time, it was sort of a hit-and-miss thing that I didn't pay much attention to the day before. And even in the morning when it wasn't working, it was only, like I said, until Hudson with the H said, oh, I've got trouble with my phone too. But not everybody who was working around the building had trouble that time of the morning. Some people were doing well. So I wonder whether or not we might be on the edge of another issue here.
1: You know, I just think there's something suspicious, very suspicious going on. And all of a sudden, we're getting notice from the government that, oh, yes, we're going to have an Oz alert message. And I'm thinking, for national emergencies. And I'm thinking, well, why all of a sudden do we need that?
0: That's funny you mentioned that, because I did read something about that. So what's that all about then?
1: Well, if they're using the excuse that it's a bushfire, you know, like if I look out my front door, perhaps I won't know for myself that all that smoke might be a bushfire. I don't know.
0: Okay.
1: But, it's for national emergencies like bushfires, and they'll send us a text message, apparently.
0: So, and it's just a test?
1: Yes. They're going to do a test run first. I think it's on the 27th.
0: 27th, yeah. I'm just looking at it, looking at the details now. To all mobile devices.
1: Every time my TV went to an ad this afternoon, there was the thing for the show with half the screen, and the other thing, as it went off to go to the ad, had the thing, a reminder about the alert.
0: I wonder how many people know about this, Maureen. And also, Because I had heard about it. And I mean, I keep an eye on all the news, obviously, because I need to know what's going on. But I'd only just heard about this, but I hadn't looked into it. So this is going to be happening next Monday. And what's going to happen is your phone will vibrate and play a siren-like warning sound for about 10 seconds. And then an alert message will appear on your screen saying it's a test. How many people have been aware of this or will be driving along or perhaps won't be able to see the phone? And then they'll suddenly get a siren-like warning on their phone for 10 seconds. People will start panicking.
1: Exactly. Waiting for the bombs to drop.
0: Well, who knows? You know how our minds work. You would think that there'd be a lot more publicity about this, wouldn't you?
1: I'm just wondering, why now? We've had text messages for years. Why now, all of a sudden, do we need alerts?
0: Have we had alerts on the phone before? Because I don't think I remember having.
1: I can't ever remember. And I've lived in bushfire areas for years.
0: Yeah. And also the other thing is, of course, well, it's not really bushfire season, but there are going to be a lot of people who are going to be concerned about what that's about. And also, you know what we're like? We'll only half read it and not realise that it's a test. And then, again, we'll start panicking.
1: Exactly, exactly. And just one other thing I'd like to mention, I keep thinking, if you're so invested in net zero, this is another topic, but if you're so invested in net zero and the seas are going to rise and the whole, we're all going to get swallowed up, why would you buy a couple of million dollar mansion right opposite the sea?
0: That's it. Yeah, you know, and what's his insurance on that too? What's the flood insurance on that?
1: You can't ride this stuff.
0: No, exactly. Maureen, I'm going to dive deeper into what we can find out. I've got a few people ringing up now who might have some more information about this. Good to talk to you, Maureen. Have a lovely morning.
1: You too.
0: Thank you. 131-873 is the number. So are you familiar with this test alert? Did you know about this coming up? Do you see any conspiracy theory behind this? Or is it just simply coincidental? But why do a test alert on Monday the 27th? And it's going to be around 2 o'clock in the afternoon in most places. And it's going to be a critical Oz alert test. But to what end? And why now? And did you know about it? Because I had no idea. I mean, as I said, I had a cursory glance at something that was in the paper, but didn't really pay much attention or note to it. So, so I'm sort of aware of it, but I would have no idea. I'll be half asleep. It's the middle of the day. I'll jump out of bed and think, what the hell's, what's going on? And panic. Cats will go crazy and chase each other, and one of them will bite me, the one that doesn't like me. Did you know anything about this? Give me a ring. 131-873.
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6: 12:36, I can give you the time again. How exciting. Hello, Dave, how are you in Strathpine in Queensland? Phil, on the subject of the mobile phones. What about this upcoming alert, AusAlert, testing and launch? This came through on the email. Thanks very much, Dave. AusAlert will be ready to use in October 2026, but before it launches, the system needs to be tested in local communities across Australia and nationally, and then it will be tested in selected community locations in 2026. Well, you know about this. But I had no idea, to be honest with you. It looks like quite a few other people didn't either. Appreciate that, Dave. And Vincent, also, how are you? He says, overnight, real feel in Hurstville and Sydney. Vince, good to have your company, my friend. On the text, Hamish says, with the new phone warning, what's going on there? Probably the government sticking their nose into our business again. Well, sticking their noise into our business, as it turns out. Narelle says they did a UK emergency test alert to mobile phones when I was there in 2023. I'll tell you something else in a sec, Narelle, that happened when I was in the UK that was curious and frightening. Mick, I want to correct you, Phil. 1962 World Cup, England 3, Argentina 1. 66 World Cup, England 1, Argentina 0. 2002 World Cup, England 1, Argentina 0. Yeah, there's not a lot of victory there. I know what you're saying, but that's a long time between drinks. Phil, have you heard of the Mick Jagger curse, says Anna. I don't know if I believe it, but now people seem to think the curse has lifted after he attended the England versus Norway match. What happens if he attends the game with Argentina? I don't know, because I'd never heard of the Mick Jagger curse. I know there's the Cliff Richard curse, and that is if he goes to Wimbledon, it's going to rain. Let's get to the phone, because a few people know about these alerts as well. Hello, Dave, how are you, mate?
7: G'day, Phil. How are you, matey?
6: Good. Did you watch the game?
7: Oh, yeah, of course I've watched the game, yeah. But a bit nervous every occasion, but no, we're looking good.
6: But just on this mobile alert thing, yeah.
7: I've heard it plenty of times up here on BC, so that's not a problem.
6: Right.
7: But I was just thinking, given the current what seems to be delicate communications area that we're in, I can just envisage, if they're going to ring every phone in Australia, I reckon their whole system's going to crash.
6: That's a good point. If they've got the capability to contact every phone, Telstra and otherwise, that's a lot of communication to be able to do at once. And if they have the capacity to do that now, why can't they have the capacity to fix the phones when they keep going on the blink?
7: Yeah. I'm just, it's all very good. It's good theory, good practice run and all that. But I got a minimal fear that the system's going to crash.
6: Yeah. Do you have any thoughts about the conspiracy of the great Telstra or mobile phone alert notification of July 27?
7: Well, I reckon that's what's going to happen. Well, not a conspiracy thing, but I think they're just preparing us for July the 28th.
6: The day after the test. All right, we'll wait and see what happens. But I'm sure if I went on a deep dive, I wouldn't have to go too far to find a conspiracy theorist somewhere who'll be able to come up with a reason why. Probably some sovereign citizen's got a website somewhere with just this warning on it. All right, Dave, it's coming home, mate.
7: Cheers, buddy.
6: Hello, Jason. How are you this morning in Kellyville? So you got an idea about these alerts on the phone?
8: Yes, I've done a bit of research into them.
6: All right.
8: And I have actually experienced them all going off at once, and I'll tell you about that in a tick.
6: Hmm.
8: Yeah, so the reason why it's being done this way is, okay, Phil, have you got your mobile phone in the studio with you?
6: Right in front of me.
8: Is it on silent?
6: Yes.
8: Yep. Okay, if you were to get the 444444 text, you wouldn't know about it.
6: Right. And what's that? What's that text?
8: That's the one that the police use and that to get out text messages. So
6: right.
8: So emergency text messages, like there's a bushfire or that.
6: Oh, okay, right.
8: With this alert thing, if that was to go off right now, even though your phone's on silent and that, your phone will scream at you. It will override all the do not disturb settings and all that.
6: Is that right?
8: So you can't turn it off.
6: What about if your phone was in flight mode?
8: If your phone's not connected, you will not get them. So basically, if someone's got a hidden phone or that, for domestic violent reasons and all that, before this test, they're going to have to turn that phone off. Otherwise, that phone's going to scream as well.
6: Yeah.
8: Well,
6: that's it. You know, for those of us that are asleep during the day, they're going to jump out of bed and think, you know, what the hell's happened. But also, it's not just that too. As I said, I don't know how many people are aware of this. And if you're elderly and your phone suddenly starts going like that, you're going to panic. Or people who are anxious are going to panic.
8: Yeah, well, I'm here. Yeah, well, I've heard the ads on 2GB and all that. I've even heard them on a streaming app when I've been listening to KFI in Los Angeles.
6: Okay.
8: So what happens there is when KFI is say playing a local ad for whatever in Los Angeles, the stream is substituting the Oz Alert ad for that ad. So they are getting the word out about it.
6: Oh, okay, and so the ads have been on the radio. How have I not heard that?
8: Well, I've heard them. On 2GB, I've also heard them on 3AW as well.
6: Okay, hang on, I'll do a quick poll of the people around the office. Hudson with an H, he's heard them. What about you, Aussie Frank? Have you heard that? No, he hasn't. Well, that's strange because we all listen to the radio because we're here. Yeah. We are the radio, for God's sake. And yet only one out of the three of us has actually heard the ad.
8: But when I arrived in Los Angeles a number of years ago on a flight from Sydney, they're actually using the same system. They've got the same system over there in the US already. There was an Amber Alert had gone out for a child, and everyone on the plane, as you know, when they land, you get off the runway, everyone dials their phones and turns it on.
6: Mm.
8: The plane is taxiing around LAX, and this noise is going off up and down the plane.
6: Wow.
8: Yeah.
6: That'd scare the hell out of you, wouldn't it?
8: Yeah, well, I looked at it, and it just said Amber Alert. I said, okay. Stuff in there, Amber Alert. I don't think I'm going to come across this car.
6: Yeah, of course.
8: Yep.
6: But still, if you didn't know what it was. By the way, just going back to KFI, it's a good station, isn't it?
8: Yeah.
6: I sat in on Gary and Shannon's Drive Time show when they were doing the Drive Time show a few years ago. And funnily enough, we also, Sam and I, took a bit of a trip around the building. We got to go into Ryan Seacrest's studio. And also, I'm trying to think of the Fox personality who's not there anymore. And he did a Coast to Coast show. And his studio was there as well. So it was a...
8: Yeah. just whatever you do, don't do what Bill Handel does on his legal show on your program and he doesn't get callers. Have you heard what he does?
6: He calls himself up.
8: No, he plays Baby Shark on repeat.
6: Well, yeah, okay. There's a warning for you. That's worse than the alerts. Hey, listen, appreciate the update on that, Jason. Good to talk to you, mate.
8: Thanks.
6: Cheers, buddy. 131-873 is the phone number.
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5: 13 minutes to one. On the text on 0460 873 873, this one came in from Michael, says, in the latest poll, and I'll get back to more results of this poll in a moment, Albo's the preferred Prime Minister again. What happened? Well, not, oh, I see, not in this poll I'm talking about. What happened to Australian politics? And where's Chris from Laylaw? We need him on. He hasn't called up for a while. He does text. But Chris, you know you can ring me anytime you want, and I have missed you. Hello, Michael, the footy tipper. I'll have a chat with you in a sec. Michael says, if people are concerned about being startled during the July 27 at 2 p.m, just turn your phone off or switch to flight mode before 2, unless there are those of us who feel like we're missing out on something. Maureen said, what about the people on the plane, the smarty pants who doesn't turn the phone off? Another one that came in here from Wayne, who says, turn the phone off at 2 p.m. and 3 p.m. because obviously it's a trace to control you and your phone. Well, yeah, that's what I thought, actually. The ads, by the way, Phil, have been on the radio and television for weeks now, says Gina. Well, I found it. Well, actually, Hudson with an H found it. This probably has played but just washed over me, probably because I was probably thinking of something else. But anyway.
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5: Is that the first time you've heard that, Aussie Frank? Oh, you have heard it before. But you weren't paying attention. No, because... Oh, you haven't heard it here. No, that's the first I've heard it too. But again, I was sort of probably tuned out. Who was the bloke on Fox News I was talking about, by the way? Sean Hannity. Sean Hannity was at the radio station, by the way, when I was talking about KFI in Los Angeles. So, you can imagine the difficulty on dealing with the people that worked there, because my mate was a boss there. And you've got, you know, Ryan Seacrest, Sean Hannity, all these big names wandering around. Whew. You know, at least you don't have that here. You've just got me and, you know, obviously the big stars, but there's no pushing our weight around here, not at this time of the night. There's no weight to push. Hello to my radio girlfriend, Prue McSween. Phil, I'm not surprised Albo's on top of that list. People are onto him. But surprisingly, the polls still have him as the preferred PM. However, likability and looks shouldn't influence votes. Well, I don't know. Charisma and looks probably do, I think, to a certain extent, Prue. But anyway, she said the stakes are so high when it comes to choosing who to vote for. Sadly, with our mandatory voting system, people will vote on these facile things rather than weighing up on the policies and performance of a party or politician and what's best for the country. Another 3 years of this far-left government will kill Australia, says Prue McSween. I would like to build at some stage the perfect politician. And I thought about this, and because we're going on appearances, I thought, I don't want to build the perfect female politician, because then somewhere along the line, somebody will get a mixed message, and they'll go, that bloke who does the overnight show was trying to get some woman to be a politician, but only if she had great hair. Do you know where I'm going with this? You know what I mean? So with that in mind, just for the sake of not getting a phone call or an alarm going off, I would at some stage like to build the perfect politician, male politician. That way we can include looks and I can't be accused of being sexist. And in which case, I think great hair would obviously be a prerequisite of any politician. You know, if you've got the thatch of hair there, if you've got the thatcher of hair, I think that's the starting point. And you know who had great hair? Clinton. But also this latest bloke from Newsom, Gavin Newsom from California. Terrific hair. I think it's a very important part of being a prime minister. Bob Hawke, great hair. You know, and the ones that don't have great hair, thinning hair, I'm not saying that it's an issue about the way they feel they're being perceived, but I think if it starts with great hair, then you've started on top with a great politician. Just my thoughts, but, you know, you may disagree with that. Maybe we should start building the politician, the great politician, tomorrow, and then we'll move on to suits, walks, ability to say the name of the country, things like that. 131-873 is number, 0460-873-873. Marion, how are you in Rose Bay?
7: I'm fine. Hi. Hi, Phil.
5: Nice to talk to you.
7: I've been listening to you since I used to listen to you quite often when I'm in bed. But when you were talking about this alert, it's definitely been on the TV quite a lot. The advertisements, but you may not be awake to see it.
5: No, well, I don't watch TV, so I've missed it. But, you know, for somebody who's, you know, I would, as I said, I'm pretty kind of immersed in what goes on in the news and on the radio. So I've missed it. And if I've missed it, I imagine that there's also a large percentage of people who don't know about it. And Marion, if the alarm goes off, you're going to panic a bit if you don't know what it is.
7: Well, I've actually put it in my diary that it's going to happen, and they say the time, etc. as well. But the thing that I think it's a good thing, because I'm not thinking, I don't live anywhere where there's bushfires, but what if the tsunami? And there was once an alert, I recall, a couple of years ago, and then it didn't eventuate, and then they had to send another message, but it wasn't like across Australia. It was just another friend who was living in another country actually said she was worried for me because she thought, you know, we were going to have a tsunami here.
5: Of course.
7: So I think it's a good thing that they're going to have it. I don't think everything's going to crash. Wouldn't they be prepared for all of the obstacles to make sure that it works?
5: You would like to. You'd like to think so.
7: No, emergency.
5: Yeah. You'd like to think so, Marion. But then look at the issues we had when the Telstra outage happened last week and how everything fell apart.
7: Well, I actually wasn't affected, so I was lucky. But I do sympathise with those that can't get through when they need to.
5: So if you're thinking,
7: because you were asking about, you know, how many people knew. And I definitely didn't. I heard you just say somebody called Gina also said. So they have been, but maybe they could up it. It's a bit like the census.
5: Census,
7: but they haven't really been talking about it, have they?
5: No, that's the thing. And you're going to have to know who's going to be over at your house and who was at your house 2 weeks ago and, you know, things that you're not going to remember. I mean, I can't remember what I did yesterday, you know, let alone who came over to my house 2 weeks ago. So, you know, there's a lot to think about. But you know what? If you put your trust in the system through the government, then you would want to hope that it works, wouldn't you, Marion?
7: I agree. So thank you, Phil, for listening to me. I just wanted to let you know that Marion in Rose Bay heard the ad.
5: That's terrific. And if I was to play a song for you, it would be Marion by Leonard Cohen. I think it was called Goodbye, Marion. Lovely to talk to you, Marion. Thanks so much.
7: Thank you, Phil.
5: Bye-bye.
7: Good night.
5: 131873 is the number. I can see you on the phone there, Paul, and also Russell, and old mate Nicholas as well. I'll get to your calls after the news. Keep them coming through. 131873.
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5: Paul just said, hey, Phil, leave Russell on hold forever, like the great Stan Zamarnik used to. No, we've got to get him on. But, yeah, I remember Stan. He was funny. Had a button where listeners would call up and he would just talk over the top of them and ridicule them. They didn't know because they couldn't hear it. All right, let's get to the news.
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24: Hello, I'm Jamel Wells. A senior Liberal MP says the fall in One Nation's popularity comes as the party faces greater scrutiny over its policies. Federal Politics editor Michael Packey.
25: The latest Resolve political monitor shows One Nation's vote is down 3 points to 26%, while the coalition has seen its support rise by the same amount, with Labor still on top. The survey shows One Nation is losing younger voters, some immigrants and women. Liberal MP Andrew Hastie, who's been targeted by the minor party, has told the ABC the drop in its support is not surprising.
26: People are asking hard questions, and I think some of the answers they're getting aren't satisfactory.
25: But high-profile One Nation recruit Barnaby Joyce says there will be peaks and troughs.
27: And you always expect there to be fluctuation in polls as you go through a process.
25: The Resolve poll shows Anthony Albanese is again preferred Prime Minister after Pauline Hanson snatched the title in June.
24: The federal government says the only Australian ISIS bride remaining in Syria may still be deciding whether to return home. The woman was initially barred from returning under a temporary exclusion order. She's been given a permit to return after that order was revoked. Home Affairs Minister Tony Burke says it's not for him to determine what happens if she doesn't return.
0: I'm not there acting as her agent, and certainly if she doesn't return to Australia, I don't think Australians would be troubled by that.
24: The federal government has given its strongest indication yet it's unlikely to change the definition of what constitutes a terrorist act. The definition hasn't changed since 2002. Human rights groups say religious motives should be removed from the definition. The US says it's hit dozens of Iranian military targets in response to Iran hitting commercial ships in the Strait of Hormuz. In response, Iran says it's targeted US bases in Jordan, Bahrain and Kuwait. The attacks have further threatened any diplomacy to end the war. The entertainment industry is mourning the death of actor Sam Neill. The 78-year-old died unexpectedly in a Sydney hospital after recently revealing his blood cancer was in remission. Film critic Mark Neglazes says Sam Neill could shift effortlessly between charming protagonists and sinister characters.
1: If he had been around the 1940s, I think he would have been a really big movie star. He had that kind of smoothness and elegance. He could have slipped into a film like Casablanca beautifully. I could see him in that kind of... He had that lovely voice of his.
24: And more than 2,000 people have packed Sydney Opera House to farewell former Australian of the Year Richard Scollier, who died earlier this year from brain cancer.
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24: Rabbitohs winger Dane Jennings says he's had 35 stitches for a leg wound from his side's NRL win over the Knights. He's reportedly been ruled out of this weekend's clash with the Raiders. The Lions say they've flexed their premiership muscle, beating the Bombers by 90 points at the Gabba. Brisbane led by 33 points at quarter time and had 11 different goal scorers. Coach Chris Fagan says he's pleased to see the points shared around.
3: Like, we had 11 goal kickers. It wasn't someone walked out with a big bag. It was a whole lot of people contributing. You know, our capacity to score is strong. To have 39 shots from 69 entries is a good return.
24: World number one Jannik Sinner has won back-to-back Wimbledon titles, beating Alexander Zverev in four sets in the final. And in golf, Aussie Minwoo Lee has finished runner-up at the Scottish Open.
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24: Around the country, Canberra, the high chance of showers with a top of 12. Melbourne, possible showers, 16. Sydney, mostly sunny, 21. Brisbane, fine and mostly sunny with a top of 23. Perth, mostly sunny, 21. Adelaide, partly cloudy with possible showers and a top of 17. Hobart, cloudy with showers and a top of 11. Darwin, fine and mostly sunny with a top of 32.

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1: Morning. Tuesday, 14th of July. Great to have you here. Tony, how are you, my friend? Tony says on the text, Phil, well done to the England soccer team. Thank you. Condolences to Darren Hinch and Sam Neill, to their families. It's very interesting that you would mention that, because we'll talk about Sam Neill in just a moment, and I've dug up an interview, a couple of interview bits that I had with him, just to show what a lovely man he was. But also, on the subject of Darren Hinch, we spoke to Darren Hinch for our Peeping Tom segment, Tony, a year ago on the second week of July. So the second week of July, a year ago. So almost exactly to the day when, unfortunately, Darren passed away. When we were talking to Darren about his career and also about his health and things like that. I didn't realise that till I looked back to find that interview, because I thought, you know, maybe we should play part of that as a tribute to the great Darren Hinch. And then I looked at the date and I went, oh, wow, well, there's something. Also, he says, perhaps the reason for the Oz Alert test could be due to the fact, since the shooting in Bondi, that could be something to do with that, with ASIO. That's an interesting perspective. Also, David, how are you? I heard about the Australian emergency message on the Channel 9 News, Feb 26 this year. Hello, Chris, how are you? You won't need to cut callers off preempting what they might say. Well, you're not still on this, Chris. Albo's legislation on anti-Semitism, Islamophobia, more to come, will make it illegal to say anything that some may find offensive. So there goes free speech and serious talkback radio. Chris is angry because he wants to say whatever he feels like. And maybe that's why he hasn't rung me for a few weeks, because he wants to say whatever he feels like saying. It's like, it was at great pains to explain to Chris that that's all well and good. However, some things you can't say that may be going to court or could be litigious, because then Aussie Frank will have to go into a meeting and admit that it was all his fault. Because if he doesn't, I'll throw him under the bus anyway. But yeah, so that's the reason, Chris. I know you're angry about that, but you can't just get on the radio and say whatever you think you want to say without it being an issue under, not free speech, but the legalities of the broadcasting law. I hope that's not the reason you haven't rung. Hey, Janine, how are you? Approximately 5 weeks ago, they were warning the alarm would be tested. At Liverpool, I heard it on 2GB. Late one evening, it went off at my place. Really? 5 weeks ago? Glad I knew what it was. My daughter's phone still drops out and has to keep recalling, which is the other issue I was talking about, the phone. Well, how about that? Roger says, if we compare the footy tipping with the FIFA World Cup, Michael McLaren is in France and you are the England fan. Always second or worse, it's not coming home, says Roger. Well, we're going to get to our footy tipper in a moment, so save that too so you can tell him off. Albo Sleazy looks like winning the poll, says Anne. We'll get back to the results of this popular prime minister and popular politician poll in a sec. Hello, Richard. Phil, what parliamentary privileges has Albo offered Taylor, Abbott and Hasty for the Turnbull Light Liberal Party to keep in power and keep Labour in power for the next election? When are these idiots going to put Australia first instead of lining their own pockets and promoting Labour, says Richard. We should talk about that too, and the repercussions perhaps of the mono culture speech, whether that's having some kind of a backlash for One Nation and Pauline Hanson. There've been ads on telly for a while about the phone warnings, and somebody else sent me a text too about the census. And Ryan says, Phil, Sam Neill starred in films including Bicentennial Man alongside Robin Williams, who played a robot, and The Magic Pudding alongside John Cleese, who played a pudding. I'll give you a little bit of this chat I had with Sam Neill in just a moment, and I'll tell you a wonderful Sam Neill story as well. Russell, did you hear what Paul said, that I should put you on hold forever like Stan Zamarnik did? Russell?
2: Hello?
1: There you are. How are you?
2: Oh, sorry, mate. You're talking to me. I thought you were talking to Paul.
1: No, no. Well, Paul said I should leave you on hold forever like Stan Zamarnik used to do.
2: Why, am I a bad person, am I?
1: Well, I don't think so. That's why I put you on air.
2: Oh, I'll tell Paul to go and have a sandwich and a lie down.
1: Have a sandwich and a lie down, Paul.
2: Okay, yeah, no, the thing I was just talking about, people are ringing up about what's going to happen on July 27th and things like this. Mm. I know I'm a little bit early. It should be a conspiracy Thursday.
1: Mm.
2: But the thing is, everyone's worried about what's going to happen on July 27th, right?
1: Mm.
2: And I was just thinking, like, being an elderly man and not real smart, as smart as Paul, by apparently, isn't it a week or 10 days later, the census? The census. So we
1: Tuesday.
2: All fill in a form on the 10th or whatever, August, whatever, like this, 10, 11 days later. Is that sort of a conspiracy way for organisations like Telstra or maybe even the government to find out how many people live there, how many people have mobile phones so they can track people?
1: I like it. It's good. Tuesday, the 11th of August. So maybe one of the questions in the census will be, what were you doing at 2 p.m.
2: On the 27th of July.
1: Right. And then you'll say, I was at home, because you won't remember, and they'll go, well,
2: no,
1: actually...
2: Remember. I'm old, but I'm pretty intelligent.
1: Yeah, well, sometimes you
2: I'm
1: just forget where you are.
2: I'm still pretty intelligent.
1: Don't let that stick in your crow. I mean, he was probably... but
2: no, I'm only joking,
1: I
2: know. Man.
1: But the thing is that you might go, I was home on that day... And then they'll go, well, actually, no, because we sent out a text alarm and it showed us where everybody's phones were. And apparently you weren't at home. You're at the shop. And you haven't told the truth.
2: See, that's the thing. Like I'm old, but unlike a lot of people in the world, I'm old. If I wasn't so stupid, I'd be paranoid.
1: Yeah, well, I wouldn't be paranoid if people weren't following me. But, you know, there's the other thing that we've got to talk about as well. If you're going to buy into all of the things that are happening around this particular period, don't forget World No Gravity Day is going to happen too soon.
2: Oh, no, I think I'll still be grounded on Earth.
1: Well, you don't know. I mean, you are aware of World No Gravity Day, right?
2: Not really, no. I know the day I was born, and I know the day I'm talking to you,
1: right.
2: And I know the day, the 27th of July, and the census is 11th of August, but no gravity day. So that means I don't think for myself, that I just listen to whatever's in the air, and I don't make up my own mind?
1: No, it's going to happen. So the world... will lose gravity, and I think it's about 7 seconds it's going to happen. This is going to be on August the 12th, incidentally, if you believe.
2: August the 12th. After the census.
1: After the census, after the alert on the phone, then next thing you know, gravity is going to switch off for 7 seconds, according to the conspiracy theories. Yeah.
2: So that's one Mississippi, two Mississippi. that's 7 seconds, man. No.
1: But hang on a second. Does one Mississippi, two Mississippi work if you've got no gravity?
2: It does, because the river is still there in America.
1: Maybe not.
2: Oh.
1: Because if there's no gravity, the river won't be there.
2: What day is that?
1: That's going to be August the 12th.
2: Oh, what day is that?
1: Oh, I don't know. I'll have to have a look now. Hold on. It's going to be Wednesday. So if it's Wednesday, it depends on the importance of where it happens. If it's important enough, it'll happen in Australia, but it might happen
2: You're an important man. You're very intelligent.
1: Right, and important. I'm the link between gravity and Earth.
2: So you know where you're standing right now or sitting.
1: Mm-hmm.
2: So you're very intelligent. So you'll be on air on the 12th of August.
1: Well, if I am. But I don't know what time it happens. I think it happens in the afternoon in America, so it's a good chance it may happen while we're on the air here.
2: 14 hours behind us.
1: Yeah, I don't actually have a time for when it's going to happen, because I'll have to look into that. It's a good point you make, because if I'm on the air, well, then I can bring it to you live.
2: Oh, yeah, but What if I'm not listening? How will I know?
1: Well, you'll go scrabbling for the radio, which will float past you on your mobile phone, but you'll hear the phone because it'll be beeping, you know, going, watch out, alarm, there's no gravity. So you'll be able to, you know, grab that, and then you'll know. And then you can flick it onto the app. There, I'll be going, well, I won't be here. I'll be like up here somewhere, you know, unless I'm floating.
2: Next time I talk to Elon Musk, actually, him and I are great mates.
1: Yeah.
2: He's going to Mars, and we're good mates. And I gave him $120. He said, next time you're going to Mars, I want a ticket on one of your SpaceX missiles. I want to go up there and just have a look what's happening on Mars, the other side of the moon, so I can sort of see how clever a billionaire or a trillionaire is that he can control the world.
1: I don't mean to make or belittle or make light of your contribution to Elon Musk, okay? But, you know, he's a trillionaire and you gave him $120. I don't know if you're ahead of a few other people.
2: Oh, no. I've got pictures of him.
1: Oh, have you? Well, that's different then. All right, I didn't realise you were that connected. All right, Russell, good to talk to you. You have a good morning. I'll let you know if anything happens.
2: Okay.
1: Cheers,
2: thanks,
1: mate.
2: Thanks for your time.
1: Bye. 131-873. On a topic of seriousness, very quickly, and then we'll get back to the phone. 131-873. Hang in there, Siv. Paul's there. Nicholas. Kim's calling through. The Hormuz Strait is open, according to this release and post on Truth Social from Donald Trump. He says the Hormuz Strait is open and will remain open, in capital letters, with or without Iran. We are reinstating the Iranian blockade, so named because it's only stopping Iran ships or customers from entering or leaving. All other countries will have fair and open use of the strait. The USA will be, from this point forward, known as the guardian of the Hormuz Strait, capital letters. But as such, and as a matter of fairness, will be reimbursed at the rate of 20% on all cargo shipped for any and all costs necessary to do the job of providing safety and security to this very volatile section of the world. We'll have to break this down a bit later when we get to our US correspondent. He goes on to say, the process and formation will begin immediately. Thank you for your attention to this matter, President Donald J. Trump. And he also writes his name in capitals, so I probably should shout that, but I won't. So there you go. The US have now, from this point forward, renamed it, or named themselves, the Guardians of the Hormuz Strait. Tell me, that doesn't sound like a Marvel movie. Where's Chris Hemsworth when you need him? One of the Guardians of the Hormuz Strait, along with Sydney Sweeney. All right, we'll bring you more details about that throughout the morning, and I'll be back with more of your calls after this.
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6: 123. Hello, Hamish, how are you? Hamish says on the text, modern electric or electronic watches won't work properly if there's no gravity or reduced gravity. We should use this, Hamish, as a conspiracy theory Thursday. I did ask Dr. Carl about this, but he dismissed it, obviously, because he's a scientist. So what we really need to do is to find somebody who's really invested in the whole no gravity day. And I can run that, maybe even later on this week, if I can find someone. Can guarantee there'll be someone out there who's well and truly into no gravity day, who's already got systems in place. Well, when I say systems in place, they've probably got belts around heavy objects around the house. But nonetheless, that's why they took mechanical watches to the moon, says Hamish, and not the then newly marketed battery-powered watches. So if there is a suspension of gravity for the 7 seconds you talk about, that may not be able to time, they may not be able to time it correctly because they don't have a mechanical watch, unless they do have one. I had a, while I was reading that, I also had a thought, Hamish. You know how you're not allowed to take lithium batteries on aeroplanes, or you're not supposed to? What about what would happen if you took a lithium battery on a spaceship? That sounds like a question for Dr. Carl, doesn't it? Bridget says, hey, Phil, that Roy Morgan poll dropped last night. So it's got One Nation jumped 5.5% to 28%. ALP fell 0.5% to 27.5%. LNP dropped to 20%. Greens fell to 12.5%. So you can't trust the left-leaning Sydney Morning Herald Resolve when it comes out. Because the other one that we're looking at is the Resolve Political Monitor that found One Nation dropped 3 points. Labor held steady at 28%. Greens were unchanged at 12%, showing the Prime Minister, Anthony Albanese, has improved his standing as preferred Prime Minister, lifting 4 points to 33%. Angus Taylor rising 5 points to 21%. With Ms Hanson's ratings on that measure falling 8 points to 25% from June. Again, it depends on which one you read, really, Bridget, as to which one you can actually trust as well. We'll talk about that more throughout the morning too. Hello, Chris at Broadmeadows. With Census 2026, Phil, do we get an email or is it still an option by paper form? Don't know how to answer that. I'm hoping paper because trying to do anything on a bloody mobile phone or even on a computer, I just like to use a pen and I just tick the box. Although, I'll probably get Sam to do it because I'll forget. And I mentioned this before, but Hamish says they already know where everybody's phone is at all times anyway. Good point. Paul says, a few of our peeping Toms have passed away not long after you've spoken to them, like Darren Hinch, Jamie Dunn, Brian Wiltshire. It's great we could catch up with them before they left. I did think about that, Paul, when I saw the news about Darren.

0: And I thought, wow, that's, yeah, you're right. That are three people that we've spoken to. Phil, have you seen the new Albo doll, says Ted. It's fully articulated so it can change its position at any time. And Tiffy, I'm sorry to hear about your latest situation as well. Thank you so much for the text. Hey, Paul, thanks for hanging on. How are you, mate?
1: Yeah, no, I'm good, buddy. I want to talk about phone alerts, but just quickly, you're a perfect politician. In the 17 elections since television became widespread with Nixon Kennedy in 1960, the taller candidate has won 12 of the 17 times. Of the five others, 76, 2000 and 2020 were very unusual circumstance elections. So I'd start with someone well over 6 foot.
0: Incidentally, do you know what the main issue was that Nixon had in that televised event?
1: He hadn't shaved. He was sweating. Or something like that.
0: Yeah, he kept sweating. And because he had that 5 o'clock shadow, he'd shave and then 10 minutes later he'd have half a beard. And because he was sweating on television, people saw that as him being an untrustworthy politician. And that was something, incredibly, that lost him a lot of votes.
1: Yeah, well, the polling gave it to Kennedy on those who watched it on TV, but those who listened on the radio gave it to Nixon.
0: That's right, yeah.
1: That happened. But alerts, so I've actually...
0: Isn't that interesting? And can I just quickly say, when we start building our perfect politician, let's do that tomorrow, height will definitely be a factor, but I think voice as well. So we'll find the perfect height, but we've also got to find the perfect voice too. So let's work on that for tomorrow morning. Getting back to the phone alerts.
1: Yeah, well, maybe an actor, because, geez, Reagan could give a speech, couldn't he? Because he was a trained actor.
0: Who could?
1: Reagan.
0: Oh, yeah, that's right.
1: Anyway, yeah, alert. So I lived through one of these. The family and I, we were just sitting down in the January 2018 at the Denny's in Waikiki when everybody's phones started going off, not ours because we're on global roaming, but this was an infamous incident where they released incorrectly an emergency alert message which said, and I quote, ballistic missile threat inbound to Hawaii, seek immediate shelter.
0: Remember
1: this
0: that?
1: Is not a drill.
0: I remember that.
1: Yeah. And so, you know, we sort of asked one of the people at the table next to us what was going on and showed me the message. That was increasing my cortisol levels a little bit.
0: And
1: then all the civil defense sirens started going off. But they did some survey work on all this, and I looked it up. So in a subsequent survey, they found 28% of respondents believed the message on their phone, 45% unsure, and 27% didn't believe it.
0: Really? That much? Then,
1: yeah. And then they, further in the study, they say that the urge to call loved ones interfered with the practical need to shelter. Frantic driving was common, and the broader social contract was to some degree put in abeyance. So even if you send a message like you're just about to get a bucket of instant sunshine, people don't seem to go for shelter or anything. They just immediately turn to family and call their loved ones.
0: Isn't that crazy? If I saw that on my phone, and I'm pretty sure speak for everybody, we'd believe it. I think 99% of us. I mean, there would be those, I think it'd be less than 1%, who would see a message like that and think, oh, yeah, right, fake news. And the other thing, like you said, is people go and drive, get in their car and drive. I've often thought that. Where are you going to go? Get out of town. Well, that's where.
1: That's the thing. If you have an inbound massive nuclear attack on the United States, I mean, okay, good to know.
0: Yeah.
1: But practically, what do you actually do with that information?
0: Do you
1: turn to your wife and tell her that one thing you've always wanted to say but just held back for the sake of peace?
0: Bit like the plane crashing scene in the movie Almost Famous.
1: Yeah, that's right.
0: Hey, Russell, rather, Paul, I don't know why I called you Russell. I do apologise. Paul, I'm going to get to, I think Linus might be a first-time caller and also wants to talk about ETs.
1: Oh, excellent. He's a first-time caller. I'm a long-time caller.
0: I know. I need to get a new jingle. Good to talk to you, mate. I'm sorry I got your name wrong because you know I love you and know you as Paul. Linus, have we spoken before?
2: Well, I've certainly spoken to 2GB, on numerous occasions, so, yeah.
0: But I just, because I would remember a name like Linus, and it doesn't strike a chord with me. So I thought there could be a possibility.
2: Yeah,
0: that
2: no, it might. I'm named after the first Pope.
0: Oh, is that right? Well, then I would have remembered that as well. So let's go under the premise, under the pretty strict understanding that you are a first-time caller. That would be fair to say.
2: Well, certainly not to 2GB, because I ring up for the quiz often.
0: But for this show?
2: But not for your show, no.
0: So you're a first-time caller on this show?
2: On your show, yeah.
0: Oh,
2: yeah,
0: no, hang on a second. Hang on. Here we go. She said I was a first-time caller, but a long-time listener. Linus, I tell you, that's something else, isn't it?
2: Yeah. Well, it was just a talk about extraterrestrial stuff.
0: You've come to the right show, my friend.
2: I said to your guy on reception,
0: Aussie Frank, yeah.
2: I knew a guy that opened a nightclub at the Moon, and he had to close it up because it had no atmosphere.
0: Yeah, hey, there it is. Bit like sitting in a movie with Tom Hanks's film when he goes into space. What are your thoughts, though, Linus, on the whole extraterrestrial thing? Do you think there's something in it?
2: Well, can I tell you something about politics? I met Carolyn Kennedy when she was here.
0: Oh, yeah.
2: Because I'm from Canberra, and Carolyn was coming to the end of her time as ambassador, and it was she was the most beautiful person to meet.
0: Mm.
2: And we talked at length about all sorts of things, political and including her cousin RFK Jr. And she said, look, he was a lunatic when we were kids. And she said that because he was a junkie when they were kids, and she said he was just horrible,
0: I'm glad he's not alive to sue us.
2: I said he'll thrive under Trump. Anyway, the other thing I said to her is, I said, look, I always think often of both your mum and dad, and she said that's very thoughtful. We just had a good old chat about that. So,
0: well, that's good. I'm glad you didn't bring up the Marilyn Monroe thing, because I'm interested to see what happened there. Linus, it is wonderful to talk to you, my friend, from 2CC in Canberra. Well, I should have a look at the temperature, because I imagine it's pretty cold. 131-873 is our phone number.
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0: 23 minutes to 2. I can tell the time again because we're not going to Perth or Adelaide anymore and I don't have to confuse myself with that NASA mathematics. We'll talk footy tipping in just a sec with Michael and we'll find out where we're at and then we'll see what Roger has to say on the text about how terrible a job Michael's doing. And also, I've got to get to Nicholas too, who I haven't spoken to in a few days. I wonder if that's because it was difficult to get through when we were inundated with calls from Melbourne and Adelaide and Perth. I'll find out, but...
14: They're coming to take me away, ha-ha, they're coming to take me away.
0: It's time to say good morning to Siv. How are you?
15: You know that music that you just used to introduce you on the way back? That sounded like the very old days. When you used to talk
0: very fast. Oh, look at you. I did. I was doing a little bit of, sort of semi-rapping to Hudson with an H as well.
15: You were, yes, I can tell. Yes. Yeah. I noticed that. Because you know that I like to give you hell over 30 years ago.
0: It hasn't gone unnoticed. It's funny because you're the only person that remembers my career from 30 years ago.
15: I do. I remember you used to interview all these different artists and you used to talk rapidly and sometimes you'd throw in the odd dirty joke occasionally that you could get away with those days. I remember the whole thing.
0: I took notes.
15: I was a teenager all those years ago, so when you're 15 and hormones are going everywhere, anything rude is exciting.
0: It's funny. I've mentioned this before. I meet people who used to listen to the radio when they're at school and I was doing the DJ thing. And then they would introduce me to their kids and I go, oh, hello, how are you? And I say, how old are you? And they go, 30. I go, hang on a second.
15: They were using your show. They were using the rave party that was a program that you were doing years ago to do other things. That's what they were doing.
0: Yeah.
15: They put it on. And you talk rapidly and
0: they weren't having children at the age of 15. Well, I can't speak for you, but anyway, you are an unusual cat.
15: I wasn't doing that. No, I was taking notes at 15.
0: Right, okay.
15: You see, like I said before, anything, I can say that because they're not on radio anymore. Well, one might still be on radio, but the other, I'm not sure where he is. Martin Malloy, very good comedians. They get away with saying some really weird stuff. And when you're about 14 or 15, that's great. That's fantastic because you couldn't watch rude things on TV because your parents wouldn't let you watch MA15+, or at least mine didn't.
0: Yeah.
15: I didn't know how to actually sneak a watch of something that was MA15+ without them knowing about it.
0: It's funny you mentioned Tony Martin because I don't know why, but for some reason yesterday I was thinking about Tony Martin. I don't know why I was thinking about him, but I was because he does bits and pieces. He has a podcast called Sizzletown, but he doesn't do much.
15: I didn't know
0: radio.
15: That.
0: It's supposed to be really good. I haven't heard it.
15: I didn't know that.
0: Yeah, Sizzletown.
15: I actually didn't know. I might look for that.
0: Yeah, what's it called? Sizzletown.
15: sizzles out.
0: Yeah.
15: Oh, okay.
0: Very popular.
15: Wow. But, I think that sounds exciting enough for me at this time of the night already. I like the sound of that.
0: When he worked at Fox, when we were at Fox
15: FM.
0: Yes,
15: that's what I'm talking about, yes.
0: This was brilliant. Really, really amazing creative, especially
15: Tony.
0: He
15: could do voices. He could do all sorts of stuff,
0: yeah.
15: Yes.
0: But they decided, because they had three offices in the building, and I know this for a fact because they took one of mine and I was really angry because I only had this tiny closet, but they decided to have three offices in the building as well as having a shed which they wanted on the balcony. But in order for them to get
15: the shed on the balcony,
0: it's true.
15: Had a shed on the balcony.
0: And in order to get the shed,
15: I think the reason they gave for it is they wanted a quiet space to go to because people kept wanting to meet them or something.
0: Yeah, they had three bloody offices. They could have just closed the door. But anyway, so when they brought this and they lifted this shed over the balcony in St Kilda, it knocked out the transmitter. Well, it knocked out the satellite dish. So, you know, because they did the show nationally across the country, they essentially took themselves off the air.
15: Well, at least I wouldn't be able to do that with these days. Although I can't say that, because these days Telstra disappears on us.
0: Well, that's it.
15: Optus disappears on us last year. So I can't really say that it's impossible to take yourself off the air these days.
0: Mm-hmm.
15: I can't say that with any real certainty. By the way, but with that whole Telstra thing, I mean, I pose a question. Is that such a great idea for us to have privatised phone company? I'm kind of the jury's out for me on that, because at one stage I used to think, look, it would have been better if we'd had a publicly owned, government owned utility as Telstra was when it was Telecom, and we wouldn't have had these problems in the way that we do now. But I'm not sure about that, because governments and bureaucrats aren't very good at running things. So for me, the jury's kind of still out on whether we should have continued with the sale of Telstra had we known then what we know now about phones going off and everything being interconnected and everything else grinding to a halt.
0: Well, this is what I said, too much reliance on technology. We've become totally reliant on it. So how would it work for you then, being visually impaired, when it comes to...
15: I think I'd get the same thing. Well, actually, that's funny you asked me that, because I was thinking about that last night, watching the thing about the alerts.
0: Mm.
15: And they said that most phones will get them. I'm assuming mine will, but I will double check it with the people from whom I got the phone. So, I mean, that is something I'll be doing later today once I've finished, you know, annoying every radio person I can find. You know, that's the priority. So
0: of course. Well, I feel a bit jealous because I thought it was just me, but that's okay. So if you get the... I mean, you're aware of the alarm now, but if the alarm if the alarm just comes as an alarm on your mobile phone and you can't... I mean, how do you get texts that come in Braille?
15: I actually use... my phone talks to me.
0: So if it doesn't send this, then...
15: I'll tell you something briefly for this.
0: Yeah.
15: We're probably boring people with this, but I'll bore them some more anyway. When I send in texts and I dictate to the phone, I have to really check that what I dictated to the phone is what the phone registers I want to say, because often what will happen, and I have to do it softly because there's other people in my household, but I don't want to wake them up when I send them a text. So when I send you a text, so I have to check what the phone has registered is exactly what I want it to say. And sometimes I have to go and change words or whatever. And sometimes, very rarely, the phone will give me a better word than the one I was thinking of, but it doesn't always happen.
0: Right.
15: So I have to go and check things because, you know, a lot of the time the phone will, you know, misinterpret a word. And I was, no, I didn't want that word. I have to, and then I've got to go manually type it. So I do use something that talks to me, but I can also dictate to it, but I've got to check its work.
0: Yeah.
15: And I think that's the way AI is going to work. You know, people are all bouncing up and down really excitedly, like, you know, that Tigger character out of Winnie the Pooh. They're all very excited about AI. it's a thrill a minute.
0: Yeah, well, you know what I think about AI. You know what I think about AI. But, you know, I get those email. We've got the email thing here, which probably everybody has. Yeah. You know, I'm a Luddite. But it tells you what to say when you reply. And I go, no, I don't want to bloody have the email tell people what I want to say. I want to reply my own
15: words.
0: You
15: want to be able to say it yourself.
0: Exactly. Yeah. And the other thing...
15: I do with my phone.
0: Yeah. The other thing is people do voice-to-text on the phone. So,
15: That's what I'm talking about. Yeah.
0: So when you double-check it, you do a lot better than a lot of people who send me texts. And I read them as they come in.
15: Sometimes I send it assuming if I've just, you know, misheard. So I assume that it's... And I've learned... now from having done that the announcers sometimes they won't always pre-read it in the break. They'll just read it cold, and if they read it cold, they'll read my misprint.
0: So yeah, but yours isn't the only
15: very,
0: one.
15: Very careful.
0: Well, the other thing is we glance over here, the texts come in, so I usually read them, you know, and sometimes I'll look at it and go, hang on, am I reading this wrong, or is this... But sometimes it just comes out. By the way, I've got to go, but Wayne says... Sizzletown is a great listen. Siv, have a listen to it and tell Wayne what you think of it.
15: I'll certainly do that, Wayne. Thank you very much for that. And now I shall disappear and annoy someone else.
0: And there he goes. Back in a set with Mark and also Nicholas. And I've got to talk footy tipping as well after this and Michael, and then we'll get ready for Roger's text.
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0: Coming up to 9 minutes to 2. Hey, go the Cowboys, says Joy. We'll talk footy in just a sec, Joy. Peter in Newcastle sent me a text about a huge spray-painted bit of graffiti on the old gasworks wall. And he was a passenger in somebody's car driving by thinking, that's very interesting. I wonder how long that would last. And it didn't last very long. And I often thought about that, Peter, how spray painting fits into free speech as opposed to vandalism. Joe says, by all accounts, RFK is not a lunatic and is doing a great job. Make America healthy again is a popular slogan, says Joe. Yeah, we were talking, you probably picked that up, but we were talking about JFK Jr., Joe, just in case you missed that. What else have I got here before I get to the phone? Anna says, did you hear yesterday afternoon with the footy tipping and they were talking about your results to date with Clinton? I'm led to believe that Maynard was talking to Micmac, Michael McLaren. I haven't heard the audio yet, Anna, but I have a feeling I know that I was the brunt of some jokes. And I would say that's possibly because of a little bit of jealousy. You're simply the best. How are you, Michael?
1: Morning, Phil. Morning, listeners.
0: So, how did we go last weekend? There were a few really big surprises.
1: Yeah, Tipper's nightmare this last weekend. Yeah, 3 out of 7.
0: 3 out of 7. And what were the big surprises? Obviously, Sea Eagles.
1: The Sea Eagles got at home and Dolphins got trashed 66-0.
0: Yeah, I know. At what stage do you just think, you know what, let's just go, let's get off?
1: Yeah, that's true. You know, I mean, 20 minutes left, beat the traffic.
0: Yeah, exactly. You know what? You're beating it 60-0, take the ball, run it a few more times. By the time the game's finished, we'll be at home watching the replay on where we didn't win.
1: Yeah, well, they've got players coming back this weekend, so that'll be good for them.
0: All right, well, let's talk about this weekend. So, congratulations to Paul Gallen, who tipped 6 out of 7 this week as he continues march up the leaderboard after threatening to quit earlier on the season, which led to a whole bunch of texts. And one, in fact, from Paul Gallen, who says, there's an old saying, it matters not where you finish, but where you start. But remember, if you're not first, you're last. So all of a sudden, he's really excited about doing really well. Well, that's all well and good, but we're ahead of him.
1: Yeah, we're in the home straight. The Orange series is finished. They know we're in the home straight, so let's put our heads down and come up with some more winners.
0: Well, let's look at Paul Gallen, who is 1, 2, 3, 4, 5, 6, 7, 8, 9th place on 86. It's pretty close. And then you've got Darryl Broman, then Josh Morris, and then MG's on 87. He's also got umbrage because we're kicking him in the buttocks. Clinton Maynard, well, it goes without saying that Clinton's going to complain because, you know, we're always doing better than him, not just in
1: always
0: the footing.
1: Always next year, Clinton, always next year, mate.
0: Well, it's the best he's done for ages, you know.
1: Yeah.
0: Maybe he should just spend more time listening to him doing his own show than stealing our segments. Just put it out there. Okay. He's on 88. Gavin Pitchford's on 89. Chris Warren's on 89. Let's get into the top two. Michael Micmac McLaren, who, as we know, is cheating because he uses a listener to do his footy tipping. Unbelievable. It's not in the spirit of the footy tipping or the game, nor is it Australian. It's un-Australian. So he's on 95, and Phil O'Neill in second place on 89. Second place.
1: Yeah.
0: There you go. So.
1: Hear that, Roger?
0: Hey, Roger.
1: Roger that.
0: Here's a text from Roger going, wow, I can't believe how great Michael the footy tipper is. I never had any doubts. I bow down to his footy tipping superiority. Seriously, you are the greatest, Michael. I'd like to come over to your house and cook you scrambled eggs.
1: I promise my mama wouldn't cry.
0: Well, it's understandable. I mean, obviously, I made that up. When his text actually gets through, it'll be full of, bile and filth.
1: Part of the job.
0: Steve said, Sea Eagles have got bird flu and won't win another game. Well, maybe we should take that into account.
1: Didn't think of that.
0: Joy's really happy with the Cowboys. Will they come back this weekend? Will it be another good one?
1: Yeah, they won. Yeah, so they. I haven't seen this. I should say weekend's games yet. So I'll let you know in 24.
0: Talk to you in 24 hours. You are still the king.
1: Thanks, Phil. Appreciate it, mate.
0: No, thank you. I appreciate you. Also, a couple of other texts that came through as well. Jean said, I just heard today Telstra's doing more redundancies, Phil. It's all about the profits, not the service. I still think that we're just on the, perhaps, precipice of something else, the way my phone was playing yesterday. But I don't want to start a panic because we haven't got the alarm yet to start a panic, the panic alarm. This panic alarm is telling you not to panic. Paul says, do you remember when Tony Martin and the D-Gen did David Mamet's film, Glengarry Glen Ross? Yeah, and they, who was it they had as the character? I can't remember, but somebody sent that to me and I never saw the episode, but it sounded brilliant. On the subject, incidentally, Paul, of course, this very sad passing of the great gentleman, Sam Neill. We'll have a look back at some of Sam Neill's work and an interview that I dug up from a few years ago. That's coming up. Nicholas is still there. Justin's in Blacktown. Mark's in Slovakia. But hopefully he's ringing us reverse charges. I'll get to those calls after the news, which is coming up.
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5: Well, they've been quiet about announcing it. I guess we've announced it here.
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0: Mark at Slovakia. Your phone dropped out, so call me back. Nicholas is there. I've got to get to Nicholas. Hold on for a second. I know you're hanging on, but the ladies would like to hear from you. We haven't heard from you for ages. And I'll get to Justin after the news as well.
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34: Hello, I'm Jamel Wills.
7: Australians are being urged to reconsider their need to travel to or through the Middle East as tensions rise. The Department of Foreign Affairs has raised its alert level for a number of nations near Iran, including the United Arab Emirates and Qatar. Australians are urged to reconsider stopovers in Dubai and Doha. Investigations continue into a Bangkok hotel fire that's killed more than 20 people. Jack Hahn reports.
8: An intense inferno quickly consumed the venue, with flames shooting from the windows and the doors. 18 women and 9 men did not make it out of the pub alive. Another 63 people were injured, 22 critically. Preliminary investigations suggest an electrical short circuit with an air conditioner could be to blame. A local official says beer crates were blocking one of the 2 emergency exits, making it incredibly difficult for people to escape. Jack Hahn reporting.
7: A Sydney daycare worker's facing more than 320 child abuse charges. Federal police say he abused 150 children. They say the man has worked at 62 childcare centres across Australia and the UK, and the abuse occurred at 10 of those centres. Queensland's police minister says tough new laws on e-bikes and scooters are making a difference. More than 100 illegal devices have been seized in a crackdown. Dan Purdy says the nation-leading laws work.
9: This harsh penalty is acting as a strong deterrent. We are sending a strong message that the free ride is over for young hoons using these illegal high-powered devices.
7: Tributes are continuing for actor Sam Neill, who's died unexpectedly in a Sydney hospital. The 78-year-old recently revealed his blood cancer was in remission. One of the most versatile actors of his generation, he was born in Ireland and raised in New Zealand. In 2019, he was given a Lifetime Achievement Award by the Australian Academy of Cinema and Television Arts.
10: I continue to be immensely grateful for the opportunity to work here and the generosity that Australia has shown me for no really good reason.
7: Perth Zoo says its efforts to conserve the numbat population have reached a milestone. The marsupials are no longer considered endangered, with around 2,000 in the wild. The zoo's David Van Oren says in the 1970s there were only a few hundred.
11: We bred more than 300 and returned them into protected areas in the wild. It's not just the zoo, there's lots of partners and people we work with, and it's a great success story.
7: And Telstra says an issue that caused last week's network meltdown has been resolved. The outage blocked hundreds of calls to 000.
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7: Geelong forward Jeremy Cameron will have surgery on his left AC joint after a weekend injury. He's expected to miss up to 6 weeks. The NRL's oldest player is sidestepping questions of retirement. 37-year-old Daly Cherry-Evans has helped steer the Roosters to third place in his first year at the club. He's given little away when asked if he'll extend his career into 2027.
12: Whenever it ends, you know, right now, the fire's burning. There's a great opportunity in front of us, so just got to make sure I keep really focused on, you know, improving my game and playing my role for the team.
7: England cricket chief Richard Gould says a decision to sack Brendan McCullum was made with next year's Home Ashes series in mind. Aussie golfer Minwoo Lee has finished runner-up at the Scottish Open. FIFA's considering expanding its 2030 World Cup to 64 teams.
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17: Around the country, Canberra, the high chance of showers with a top of 12. Melbourne, possible showers, 16. Sydney, mostly sunny, 21. Brisbane, fine and mostly sunny with a top of 23. Perth, mostly sunny, 21. Adelaide, partly cloudy with possible showers and a top of 17. Hobart, cloudy with showers and a top of 11. Darwin, fine and mostly sunny with a top of 32.
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0: Tiffy, morning. Tiffy says on the text, just with Siv talking about the screen reader voiceover, which is what speaks to him when he's reading it on the screen. It's not visually impaired anymore. It's called vision impaired, but that's only if you have partial vision. And I think I remember Siv saying he's totally blind, and I also am totally blind, as you know. So I use dictation, and it's quicker to dictate than it is to type, even using voiceover. I'm not sure what system he uses, Tiffy. Appreciate your text. Also, what else we got here? David, got your emails. I'll have a look at those. Therese says, who's coming first on the NRL ladder? That would be Michael McLaren, Therese. But as I mentioned before, he cheats. He's actually using a listener to come up with his tips rather than coming up with himself. And I don't know, I can't tolerate that. Hello, Glenn, how are you? You had a fall today. Your feet got caught up with the Persian cat. She sleeps on the bed. I also had a Russian blue. Russian blues, beautiful, beautiful cats too. When are we going to get the Alan Parsons Project music for the opening sound? I hope you're okay, by the way, says he is. I would like to play that music. I sort of, again, I'm a bit concerned about using a different intro because I don't want to jinx the show, you know. But anyway, we'll wait and see. Later on today. I'll tell you more details about that later on tomorrow morning. Here we go with Roger. A couple of texts. Roger goes, I'm with Team McLaren. Of course you are, Roger. Of course you are. And another one here, though. This one came in from Paul on the text. Phil, Friday evening, just after 5:40 p.m., Maynard and his bodyguard, MG, were giving you a serve about the footy tips. They think doing it on a Friday won't get back to you. No, but I've got people like you, true fans, true, you know, defenders of the truth, defenders of the pure, defenders of the cheaters. Well, okay, let's get too carried away here. But anyway, yeah, I'll have a look at that, see if we can find it. Hudson with an H, he's on it. So that was 5:40 Friday, Maynard and his bodyguard, MG, giving me a hard time. So on the subject of which, so here's the audio from yesterday. This is Michael McLaren, who's back from his holiday, having a chat with the offender. who we shall now call Clinton Maynard. And they're talking about the footy tipping.
5: Certainly noticed that you've been on the other side of the world, but somehow you still managed to follow the NRL so intently that you've maintained the six-point lead at the top of the 2GB presenters tipping competition.
16: Well, so intently we grew it from five to six, you'll find. And it was an extraordinary effort by myself, but, you know, I just give.
5: And given that Phil O'Neill, who uses similar tactics to you, outsourcing your tips, is in second spot.
16: That's a very verbose way of saying cheat.
5: Look, I've come to accept it.
16: No, you haven't. I've been watching this email stream that's come in today, right? John Stanley, who should be playing golf or something, but he's been emailing and you and Gal. And there's been this correspondence. It's almost, I can't remember which chapter of the verse in the Bible, but the one about he who is first shall be last. Right. And
5: I don't think any of the contestants, nobody has been critical of your tactics at all in that stream of emails. I actually put my hand up and said that if I was loyal, I'd probably most likely be leading the competition.
16: Which is true.
5: Because, of course, I didn't tip the Sharks again.
16: Yes, I know. Yeah, mind you, who saw the Sharks winning 66-0 over the Dolphins at the Dolphins' home ground?
5: Oh, the coach, Craig Fitzgibbon, probably had a feeling. Yeah.
16: No one. 66 zip.
5: Astonishing performance. Whoa. Amazing performance.
16: Yeah,
5: so good. We'll have a look at that this afternoon in depth.
16: Yeah. And in the last hour of the show, what are you going to do?
0: There you go. Michael McLaren, yesterday with Clinton Maynard. So you know how Lana has printed us out some 3D trophies? One goes to Michael, our footy tipper, but also she's given us the footy tipper of the year. And at this stage, it looks like Mick Mack's going to win that, and deservedly so, because, you know, unlike Clinton Maynard, I actually like Michael McLaren. So I'm going to go into Michael's show. Come in during the day. I'll take in Michael's trophy. But I've also got a trophy from Lana for the loser of the year. And I think we both know who that's going to go to. And what I'll do is I won't even check with Clinton's 14 producers, because he has to have 14 producers on his show. And I'll go in there and I'll give him the loser trophy of the year, because I think he's well deserving of that. In fact, I think Glenn, hello, mate, in Penrith, did you hear this pile on between Maynard and MG on Friday?
18: Yeah, I did, mate. Yeah, and there's something else I want to fire a bullet into him for this.
0: More, there's more. Go on.
18: Oh yes, there's more. With the World Cup, he was talking to people about whether people should follow Norway or England for the game on the weekend.
0: Mm.
18: And I thought that it's a no-brainer. You've got to follow England, mate. You don't follow Norway.
0: Yeah.
18: And who likes Erling Haaland? I hate him.
0: Yeah. Well, my wife loves him, and so does every woman from here to Norway. But anyway.
18: His father, mate, him and Roy Keane, mate, hated each other and still do hate each other.
0: If there's someone you don't want to get kicked in the shins by, it's Roy Keane.
18: Oh, yes. And Alf Haaland knocked down Roy Keane years ago and stuffed his knee completely.
0: Yeah, that's it.
18: And he stood over Keane and said, "Get up, you're not hurt." Yeah, so he was out for the rest of the season and ended up coming back and taking him out as well. And apparently Roy was walking off the pitch before even the ref got the red card in.
0: Yeah. I mean, and his old man's a huge, big fella too, you know. But what's Maynard done now then?
18: Maynard was put, we were talking about the World Cup and who they should follow, and he said, "Oh, who follows England? England have never won anything, have they? No, they've never won the World Cup or whatever." And I just picked up the phone straight away. I said, "Clinton, England has won the World Cup in 1966, and I put my name on it and said it. And after the news, he came back on and said, "Oh, Glenn sent me a message. He said England won the World Cup in 1966. He said, "Oh, thanks for that. I didn't know." So you can fire that one at him, mate.
0: You know, you'd think he'd be informed, wouldn't you? Doing the, you know, like an important show like the Drive Time show. You know, you'd think he'd have some kind of idea of what's going on, what's happened, you know, a little bit of history. And yet, And yet here he is, naively stumbling through his, you know, drive time shift every day, completely naive to what's going on in the world.
18: He's been found out.
0: Well, you know what side of your bread is buttered, don't you?
18: Yes.
0: I don't even know the answer to that, but it's this side of the bread, right? Yeah, well, good on you, mate. I appreciate that.
18: Yeah, all right. I'll stand up for you any day, mate.
0: Yeah, well, thank you very much, Glenn. You know what? I think you've earned yourself a Phil O'Neill Overnight Show keyring as printed by Lana. I know, the very first one I'm giving away, as printed by Lana on her 3D printing, which is really good. It's, you know, I've only got about four. You know, and I'm going to actually have to send this to you with an envelope, next day delivery envelope, which I'd have to pay for myself because we don't have a budget, unlike the multi-million dollar budgeted Clinton Maynard drive show.
18: Get him to pay for it.
0: I should, but, you know, he doesn't even buy his own biscuits. He steals them from the kitchen. So what I'll do is, hang on there, I'll put you back to Aussie Frank, and I'm going to send that to you, and you can have that with pride for having my back.
18: Oh, sweet, mate. Thank you so much.
0: No, thank you. Thank you. There's the sound effects of the applause. Thank you. That's for me for being such a good bloke. Let me know when you get it. It'll be later this week, Glenn.
18: Also, I want to say hi to Sandra and Wayne.
0: Yeah, of course, you can have that. No problem at all. Hang on. I'll just put it back. Hey, Aussie Frank, you're just going to get Glenn's details because Aussie Frank's off doing, I don't know what he does when he's not doing, you know, Instagram or TikTok or something. Yeah, but anyway, okay, let me get to this bit of audio and then I've got to get to Mark, Justin, Nicholas, of course, and the other Mark as well. This audio here is Clinton Maynard talking about the footy tipping cheater. All right, then.
5: The situation with the 2GB presenters tipping competition.
0: Oh,
5: Michael McLaren is leading on 91. Well in front, 5 points ahead of Phil O'Neill on 86, Chris Warren, Gavin Pitchford, and then we're tied for 84. You can pretty much rule line under the rest because they're not going to make the finals, okay?
0: Right.
8: Okay, so we're in the top eight.
0: Oh, it's my mate, MG.
5: This is the
0: my
5: problem.
0: Mate.
19: There's got to be an investigation into this. This has got to be, someone's got to be accountable for this.
5: So Michael McLaren and Phil O'Neill are at the top, right?
8: Yeah.
5: They both don't put their own tips in. They have listeners doing the tipping for them. I know I've drawn attention to this before, but this is getting to the point of ridiculous when they're now leading the field, both of them together.
8: Well, it's not a fair fight, is it, really? I mean, if you can't do it yourself, why do it? I mean, I know Mick Mac is, you know, he's not that well, you know, I suppose he's a Tigers fan.
5: He's a Tigers fan. He goes to Tigers games.
8: But Phil's more of a, you know, he's an English Premier League type guy, you know. So.
5: Exactly.
0: Right.
8: So the fact that he's coming second, oh my goodness. That means that anyone can win tipping competitions, Clinton. Anyone can win them, buddy.
0: He's unbelievable, isn't he? I mean, I don't expect anything less from Clinton. But MG, I mean, he's supposed to have my back. You know, he comes on here and he's my mate. And then he goes on Clinton's show. You want to watch yourself, MG. You know, I don't want to give you a clip around the ear. You know, I'm not like Wally. You watch me, I'm dangerous, mate. These hands are weapons. Nobody ever played this back to MG, okay? Ever. All right, ever. I didn't mean it, MG. But you better watch yourself, MG. I'll get him on the show later this week, and I'll suck up to him. What, am I insane? He's as big as six people. Where am I going here? Oh, Justin in Blacktown. Thanks for holding on, mate. How are you? Speaking of conflict, Justin, where are we at? I know you want to talk about the Iran war escalation. Good morning, mate.
20: Oh, yes. Yeah, look, I think this is absolutely insane on Trump's behalf. And only recently, J.D. Vance exposed that the MOU was just a farce to get the oil out of the Gulf, get those ships moving again. But so at the moment, I mean, it's just insane because in the end... you know, Iran has all those tunnels. They've got heaps and heaps of missiles left. And, yeah, and if anyone thinks, well, look, Trump's just trying to do the right thing, he's just put out in a Truth Social post that America is going to charge 20% for all of the traffic that goes through. So this, I'm actually describing this as the battle for Hormuz, right? Because that's what it is. It's a battle who controls the strait. And Trump, I think, has realised that if he went through with the MOU,
9: it would look obvious that he lost this war. And I think that it's all ego, that it's all him trying to create a legacy or something like that. And I think that it's insane. And I actually predict this will go on for quite a while.
0: Yeah, we're going to talk to we're going to talk to an expert about this a little bit later on from the School of Public Policy and Government. I know you're talking about this, the Guardian of Hormuz Strait Truth Social post that he's put out. Do you know, I think the issue is that they don't know who they're dealing with when it comes to, you know, obviously you've got the intermediaries, which are Pakistan, right now having to deal with Witkoff and Kushner and whoever's on the other side in Iran. But I read this article last week about the new regime, and this was in the Wall Street Journal, talking about how the new regime are younger, more militant than the previous regime, and also are going to make it a lot harder to do deals with Trump. So I think that they underestimated the resolve of the Iranian people. I think that they thought that they would get rid of this regime, the Iranian people would rise up, but have underestimated, you know, the hatred towards the West from Iran, which is deeply embedded, as you know, deeply entrenched and goes back a long way. I just wonder whether or not they actually are dealing with the people in charge in Iran, or whether there's nothing going on. And everybody's basically paddling.

0: very well. The amount of anger that was voiced by the American public and the demands for vengeance, and you know, President at the time, Bush Jr., you know, demanding to go and get into Afghanistan and then later on Iraq. I mean, you know, I think we're underestimating. Now, at the moment, we're looking at it from the Iranian perspective, that their anger, well, what are they going to do? The public are going to demand that that they stand up. And we have to look at their vested interests. Iran has a strong vested interest in controlling the strait. It has the geographical advantage. You know, the whole coastline is just, you know, 10 kilometres of flat from the coast and then straight into mountains. And they can launch missiles, they can launch drones at will. And, you know, I mean, I just don't see America being in a winning position, and they're just going up through the stages of escalation. And the betrayal of the MOU by the Americans makes it much harder in the future for a nation like Pakistan to try to negotiate some sort of a truce.
1: Well, I think with the MOU, I think there's probably betrayal, to be honest, on both sides. And the other thing, too, about the dissent from Iran is, you know, there would be dissent and a pro-Iranian, you know, rebellion, or, you know, a feeling towards pro-Iranian sentiment, because you'd be petrified not to. Because, you know, who knows what would happen to you if you're not on the side of the country, because it's a dangerous place to be a dissenter. But the thing that happened after 9/11 was that there was so much sympathy and also so much empathy towards America. That's why they got a coalition of the willing together so quickly. And that's how, you know, they united and got the unification of pretty much most of the world. This time round, though, you know, I think a lot of people are wary of where this is going and what the intentions are. And I think that that's been underestimated by both sides too, but mostly by the Americans.
0: Well, I reckon. And look, you know, I always look at things as well through an Australian lens. How is this beneficial? Well, how does this harm Australia? Where is Australia in all this? And I sort of think, one, I think that anyone that charges a significant toll on the ships going through the strait is not good for Australian interests. And now that Trump has sort of like tripled or quadrupled almost how much he states he's going to charge, he said he's going to charge 20% of the value of every ship. Now, that is not in Australia's interest at all. In fact, it's not in the interest of any of the US allies in the Gulf. So if you think about it, like you think about the entire world's oil market, the oil market, right? They're all putting their oil out on the market for buyers. Now, it's not like the price of oil will skyrocket because of this toll that they're charging. It'll come out of the pockets of the countries that are selling it because they have to compete with the rest of the world. So I'm sort of thinking to myself, I'm thinking this, America is acting in exactly the opposite interests of its allies. And I just can't believe that Trump didn't just try to just get out of here, get out and just leave it as. And
1: well, he's not someone that he's not someone that would want to try and save face or look like he hasn't had a victory. But I think Justin, the issue is that they'd completely underestimated the resolve of the Iranians. And that's where the issue came from. The fact that it's still going on now, because, you know, they didn't kowtow, that they refused to kowtow like a lot of other countries have. And this is why we're in the situation now, which, you know, at this stage is just never ending, unfortunately.
0: I think it was entirely predictable that Iran would be defiant. And I can't believe that in anyone's mind that they would think that the Iranians would kowtow. I think they've been defiant how long is it now? 47 years?
1: I think because they'd seen those uprisings, I think that's what gave the Americans, you know, the hope that they could overturn the situation almost straight away, like the, you know, what happened in Iraq, less so in Afghanistan. Mm. They thought that because there'd been these uprisings, that the people would rise up. But again, they underestimated also the hatred of the West from the Iranian perspective.
0: See,

0: Yeah, but they when it, in regards to that, I think that with the Iranian people, you remember every 4 or 5 years, the young people in Iran rise up. They want change, and they kill enough of them to keep them suppressed.
1: Mm.
0: And what they do, look, I think this is entirely predictable, but I think that the United States used the wrong strategy. They went in there with their missiles and bombs first. This sounds a bit callous, but it could. America could have armed the people. They could have sent weapons in so they can rise up. Imagine if Iran was fighting a war on two fronts, the US and their own people. Then they would have lost.
1: I think constitutionally that would be a risk, but also internally that would be a huge risk too if you start arming. And they've learned that lesson from the past as well, the Iran-Contra deals
0: That was because it was entirely secret and they lied to the American people. But I think in this situation, I think that would have been a better option. But what they did do is they provided arms to the Kurds. But the Kurds kept the arms for themselves because they've got one goal. They've got one goal to create a Kurdistan, along with the Kurdish people in Syria and in Iran. Iraq. They wasted those weapons. All they did was arm up the Kurds to further their own goals.
1: Yeah.
0: It was just, to me, I think the whole policy was insane. President after president had been presented with the proposal from Israel to attack the Iranians. The Iranians had a perfect strategy. They built all those tunnels. They created a command structure, which they've got 40 different command structures, so if one goes down, the others keep operating.
1: Mm.
0: They just did a perfect job of how to resist the United States in an asymmetrical way.
1: Justin, I better go, but let's not deny also the fact that nobody wanted a nuclear-armed Iran, so that was the initial objective as well. How far towards that and how enriched the uranium was, I guess we won't know for a while. Good to talk to you, Justin. Ring anytime. Thanks, mate. Oh, there he goes. That's Justin. It's 2:30, and in just a sec, I've got to get to Nicholas. He's still on the phone. Mark wants to talk. Sam Neill. Chris is on the phone as well. And also some texts. Back with you after this.
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1: Oh, I'm running late now. I've got to get everything stacked up because I talked too long. I couldn't help it. I enjoyed talking to Justin, although Chris at Lilyfield is going to disagree with him, and a couple of other people as well. Let me get to the texts. Firstly, though, Siv says it's not hard to give you a hard time, Phil. That's just speaking generally. Well, thank you for that compliment. Michael McLaren uses Chook, the footy tipper. Chook is the mastermind behind his success, says Mick. Yeah, but you realise he's cheating by getting a listener to do his footy tipping. Hey, Phil, just joined you, says Jerry at Sutherland. Did you mention England beating Norway? Yes, I did. It's going to be a tough one on Thursday with the semi-final against Argentina. Starts at 5 a.m. I'll have to, you know, be a professional for the first time and concentrate on the show. Feels like it's 6 degrees here where I am, says Glenn, but it feels about 4. It's really cold and the cat's gone under the blankets. Well, I've had two cool cold cats jumping into bed with me while I've been trying to sleep with the shift work, and I can barely turn over to one side. There's one cat there, the other one's on the other side. You turn over and it goes meow, yelling at me. I go, you know, you realise that I am the king of this domain. I'm saying this to the cats, knowing full well that I'm not. I agree with that caller, Justin, says Michael. Trump's got himself in a mess. This may go on for years on both sides, who won't agree to the terms. The only possible way for the US to take control is to put troops on the ground for a full-scale war. That's not going to go down well with the Americans. No, you're right there, Michael. Boots on the ground is probably the last thing that Trump would want right now. And Susan says, Phil, you can't deal with people that thrive on hate, as they do in Iran. They don't want peace because they hate everyone. They're stuck in the Middle Ages, so there you go. But she says, I'm really sorry. But you have your opinion and you're welcome to it. I think I've got to everybody. Tony says, give Clinton his loser's trophy. I can't wait to go in, Tony, on the day at the end of the season. You know, like, Clinton Maynard. And then, of course, he'll pretend to be my best mate when I walk in there. And Michael says, I heard the audio. Now our mission is to keep beating Clinton Maynard. That's it. As long as we beat Michael Clinton Maynard, then it'll be a good day. I'll get you in a sec, Chris and Nicholas, who's hopefully still with us. Thanks for hanging on, Mark. How are you in Canberra? You cold?
13: I'm very chilly, but warm in bed listening to your lovely show.
1: Fantastic. Are you sharing it with Mrs. Mark? Have you got cats in there?
13: I'll give you the drum, Phil. If I had a beautiful lady beside me, I wouldn't be ringing you, pal.
1: Well, there you go. And if you were married, you probably would. So let me have a quick...
13: I hope your lovely Sam's great. And just a quick one. I didn't ring to talk politics, but I'm from a military family. And that goose that was just talking about dreadful comments about the United States of America. Well, if we get invaded by the Chinese that drop that weapon, the atomic weapon potentially, we would need America to save us. Now, look,
1: having said, with hearing your opinion, as you know, the way we run this show is everybody's welcome to come on and have their opinion. Otherwise,
13: and that's why I just bounced it back. Now, listen, before I get on to my lovely tribute for Sam Neill, if I may briefly, please. You mentioned Glengarry Glen Ross.
1: Great film.
13: You remember that one, of course.
1: Oh, terrific! You've got Al Pacino. What's his name?
13: Alec Baldwin.
1: Kevin Spacey.
13: Jack Lemmon.
1: Kevin Spacey.
13: Kevin Spacey.
1: Ed Harris.
13: Ed Harris is brilliant. He was on Apollo 13.
1: Screenplay by David Mamet. It doesn't get. And if they ever try and remake that film, I'm gonna go and strike out the front of the cinema.
13: And, Phil, if anyone had a Prudential Prupac superannuation policy and lost millions of dollars, I had 50,000 files stolen, similar to Glengarry Glenn Ross. You remember that was the theft of the files after they sacked them?
1: Yeah.
13: My dad was an Air Commodore in the RAF and had Earn Brown Real Estate in Canberra, so I suffered a catastrophic loss because of that.
1: Oh, but sorry to hear that.
13: Let's forget all that, and I believe that's okay. I didn't ring the whinge.
1: No, sir.
13: But I believe that your producer was sceptical, and I hope the veracity of my comments about the lovely Sam Neill can be held true. So, when things were going well in 1989, Phil and your listeners, I was on Hamilton Island, and Dead Calm was being filmed, and Sam Neill was on Dead Calm.
1: Yeah, yeah. Nicole Kidman, and the great first appearance we'd seen of Billy Zane.
13: I was looking for the name, thank you. He was on Titanic.
1: Got a bit of a thing about boats, I'd say.
13: It was a bit of an average film, but it was great because I had dinner with Sam Neill, James Coburn, John Lennon, and Sam Neill in the Dolphin Room on Hamilton Island. And it was just a fantastic scenario, and I'm very proud to have done it. So while I might have just whinged then about certain circumstances, life goes on.
1: Yep.
13: And it was just great. And Mr. Neill was fantastic.
1: He was just an amazing man. I was just make it about me for a second. Sorry about that, but I just to put context in it. I was at the opening of Fox Studios, where everybody turned up. You know, it's like Charlie Sheen, Cate Blanchett, Rupert Murdoch, Tom and Nicole were there, and I had this stupid idea to get a toilet seat signed because I wanted to have something of a novelty value, and so stupidly thinking I'd only get a few names, I got all of those names and more signing this bloody toilet seat. I'd love to know where it is now, because everybody signed it that was at the opening of the Fox Studios, including Sam Neill. And I was standing off, because we were doing a broadcast, and I was standing off to the side, almost in a sort of a dark area. And I hear this voice behind me, and he goes, "Can I have your autograph, please?" And I turn around, Sam Neill. And I said, "I'm sorry." He says, "Can I have your autograph?" I said, "Are you taking the piss? Here, sign my toilet seat." And he goes, "No, my daughter's a big fan of yours. And, you know, if I go home with your signature, with your autograph, I'll be, you know, dad of the week." I was like, "Hang on a minute. You're Sam Neill, right? You realize that? You are this amazingly huge, popular actor." And that's what he was like. He was incredibly down to earth and a really, really, as you know, a really lovely man and a real sad loss for Australia too, and for the world.
13: It happened quite quickly too. I believe he had leukemia. They said blood cancer. But I also was a brand ambassador on Hamilton Island, and I had dinner also the next night with Mike Willacy.
1: Crikey. Mate, you should have had a toilet seat to sign.
13: Well, I've got a book happening, and I'll keep you posted on all those other exciting things. But
1: please do.
13: I'm off to the Russian embassy now, so once again to the bloke there that's bagging out the Americans. We'd have an atomic bomb if it wasn't for what the Americans have done and the Israelis. So all the people out there, they wouldn't have a clue. And President Trump won't put a 20% tariff on the Strait of Hormuz. It's just the art of the deal.
1: Well, that's it. And it's logistically impossible. Mark, thank you so much, mate. Stay warm. It's good to hear from you.
13: God bless. Take care. And thanks for listening.
1: You're most welcome. I will have the audio to play for you from Sam Neill in just a moment. Chris has been hanging on the phone. He wants to reply to Justin, so I'll get to him next. Coming up to 19 to 3.
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1: Right, Joe says, Phil, despite the bleating, the Iranians have lost militarily and they're losing economically. The Iranians have been denied their nuclear weapon, drastically weakened in the region and now reduced to ineffective minor actions and propaganda. Keeping the straits open has always been in Australia's national interest, says Joe. Peter says, I like Sam Neill. He looked like Ed Devereaux from Skippy. The TV show, do you think? Never thought about that. We'll have a bit of a chat about Sam Neill in just a moment, though. Marie said, I heard the conversations on Friday, MG talking to Clinton, and then Monday to Friday about the footy news and the games being played on the weekend. But we're the smiling assassin, Phil. Obviously, yeah. Talking about Clinton Maynard. We know Clinton. We've got his measure. We've seen the cut of his jib. We know where he's about, and we know. We've got an eye on him. Phil, we should all wake up every morning and thank the United States that we and the Western world still exist, says David. Phil, if you go home straight after 5:30, finish on Thursday, you should catch the second half of the match. Go England. Thank you, says Christine. Hey, Christine. And here's a joke that came in from Zach that I had to tell Aussie Frank about, because Zach says, my mate with the stutter was trying to tell us his nana had died. By the time he got the news out, we were all singing Hey Jude. And that's very clever, because I said to Aussie Frank, I don't get it. What am I missing? And then he goes, na, na, na, na. I went, ah, yes. Hey, it's our Hudson with the H light, that one too. Chris at Liddyfield, you're not impressed with Justin's opinion, but as you know on this show, everybody has the right to have their opinion, which is why I'm coming to you. Please go ahead. Morning, mate.
23: Well, I was a student at a university in America when Iran decided to take over the American embassy and capture all of its internal people way back, whenever it was, 1985 or thereabouts, something I've forgotten the date. But at any rate, there was unfortunately then a conflation of the different Muslimic religious types that got into Justin's decisions, because he then went on to 9/11. Well, 9/11 had nothing to do with Iran. Unfortunately, it was from Muslimic characters out of Saudi Arabia. And so the whole thing is a complex mess over there, and unfortunately it's been that way for hundreds of years, and we are not able to solve it ourselves because we're outsiders, whether we're Americans or Australians or anybody else. And it's just unfortunate, though, that some people seem to have forgotten who started the bloody war, and that was the Iranians when they captured the American embassy, and I was there at the time, and it was just horrendous. I mean, you don't have, well, just imagine the same thing happens here in Australia. We now have Iranian people in Australia who are unfortunately, apparently, according to our authorities here, they are managing some of the problems that we have here with burnings of different places and Jewish people's places and stuff. This is wrong. And if we don't understand the rationale, then we're not going to get over this problem. Blaming America, for goodness sake, that's insanity.
1: Mm. You know, it's interesting you mentioned the history of it, though, because I'm going to have a chat later this week to a professor of history at the Macquarie University, talking about the lessons from ancient Rome and Persia, which relate very similarly to the peace deal that they're trying to get in place right now with Iran and the US. And the lessons from ancient Rome and Persia are very similar to what we could probably, you know, put in place with the situation we have now. But the history, yeah, the history of that region also has to be looked at to understand where we sit in 2026.
23: I very much agree, and I thank you very much indeed for airing these things, because unless we all start to look at history and realize how far back a lot of these enmities and carry-ons go on, you realize that, goodness gracious, we are not learning from our
1: mistakes. No, we never learn from history. That's the thing. We never even learn from history while we're alive. Forget about going back to ancient Rome. But I'll do that tomorrow morning around this time. Hopefully you'll still be awake tomorrow morning, Chris.
23: Well, don't criticize Clinton too much, though, because you might get into another similar war.
1: Yeah, you know what? He's going to put a toll on the car park. I won't be able to get through the boom gate. Good on you, Chris. Thanks, mate.
23: Cheers.
1: Chris, Joy wants to know if Nicholas is still with us, because I do want to get to him. Are you still with us?
0: Indeed, I am.
1: Oh, good. I'm going to get to the news. I hate doing this to you, but I know that you do all kinds of things during the night, making all kinds of concoctions, you know, like putting all kinds of things into a vat. So you don't mind hanging on, because you're also multitasking and listening to several different radio stations, aren't you?
0: Well, I've got a music station on at the moment, but I'm still intently listening.
1: Because, you know, we haven't spoken ages, and your fans, your harem want to hear from you. Can you hang on to just after the news?
0: Of course, I will never disappoint.
1: You never do. All right, after this, I'll give you a little bit of audio of this chat I had with Sam Neill, and we'll talk Sam Neill's movies. Then we must get to Nicholas, because he's a trooper and also a Lothario. Both in the same sentence.
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1: Jerry says, Phil, are you aware that Clinton is a respected resident of the Shire in Sydney? If you declare war with Clinton, he may impose a toll on the Tom Uglies Bridge. Well, two things. One, I think I've got more right to go over anything called Uglies Bridge than Clinton does. And secondly, I don't believe Clinton is a respected resident of anywhere, to be honest with you. But, you know, and I can't give him the benefit of the doubt at this stage. Let's talk about Sam now. I hope he realises this is all in fun. Crikey, I'll find out tomorrow when my car park pass doesn't work. I think if anybody's got more authority, it would be him. Sam Neill, what a wonderful actor. And, you know, considered, as Aussie Frank said, as still a New Zealander, even though when people from New Zealand do well, we claim them as our own. And a great body of work. I'll have a look at that in a sec. I found an interview that I did with him. I've only got parts thereof because it's from the archives. But I was talking to him about his appearance as a character on The Simpsons.
26: Well, I enjoyed doing that. But you know what? When you do The Simpsons, you don't meet... I wanted to meet Homer. I never met them. I went into a studio and they... And you do your lines, and then you go home again. And so I didn't feel like I was part of the Simpsons family or something. Yeah. I must say, you know, the woman that plays Bart, she has a stand-up show of her own.
2: Right, okay.
26: And I'm not sure if I want to go and see that, but I'm not really, you know, and you see photos of them in Entertainment Weekly, and I turn the page quickly because I don't really want to see what Homer's alter persona does look like.
1: The other thing I talked to Sam about, because he was promoting the film Little Fish, that was around the time that I had the chat, and we were talking about that film and his character in that film.
26: Yes, it's quite a dark film, and bad things will happen. I play a bad person.
2: But you're no cold-hearted killer, Sam. You don't even ever hold a gun, and you're holding a gun in this.
26: It won't do me any good.
2: Even you saying that a gun will do you no good sounds like a threat to me. Look, you've done so many different parts, and one of my favourite films of yours was a very, very scary film called Event Horizon, where if you had the ability to freeze frame on some of the shots, they would scare the hell out of you.
26: The scary bit for me was that I spent about 2 weeks naked.
1: The fantastic, wonderful gentleman of cinema. And will be was sadly missed, but his career obviously gladly appreciated. And on the subject of which, I was saying to Aussie Frank, do you have a favourite Sam Neill film? And he said Hunt for the Wilder People, which I'd never even heard of. I mentioned Event Horizon, but also Jurassic Park. But it was the lesser famous films of his that I really liked. And I mentioned Little Fish there before. Of course, that was terrific. And he was in so many films. He was one of those characters where you, once you knew he was in the film, it immediately elevated how good that film was going to be. There are few actors that can do that. But you knew if he was in the film, he would bring something to it. Do you know, I really liked him as well in Peaky Blinders. I don't know if you've got a favourite role that he's done, movie or show, but if you have, let me know. For Sam Neill, 0460 873 873. And the world is just so much sadder now that we've lost Sam Neill. And I loved looking at his Instagram pages, him and the fun that Jeff Goldblum used to have together as well. It's a sad day.
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1: Gazza just said, yep, Sam Neill played a lawyer in the TV show recently called 12, and he was brilliant. Such a shame, isn't it? And, you know, just after Darren as well. Crazy, isn't it? Oh, let's get the news update.
22: Beenleigh, Bracken Ridge, Bowen Hills, Boondall. 4BC is Brisbane. News.
27: Hello, I'm Jamel Wells. A senior Liberal MP says the fall in One Nation's popularity comes as the party faces greater scrutiny over its policies. Federal Politics editor Michael Packey.
28: The latest Resolve political monitor shows One Nation's vote is down 3 points to 26%, while the coalition has seen its support rise by the same amount, with Labor still on top. The survey shows One Nation is losing younger voters, some immigrants and women. Liberal MP Andrew Hastie, who's been targeted by the minor party, has told the ABC the drop in its support is not surprising.
0: People are asking hard questions, and I think some of the answers they're getting aren't satisfactory.
28: But high-profile One Nation recruit Barnaby Joyce says there will be peaks and troughs.
3: And you always expect there to be fluctuation in polls as you go through a process.
28: The Resolve poll shows Anthony Albanese is again preferred Prime Minister after Pauline Hanson snatched the title in June.
27: The federal government says the only Australian ISIS bride remaining in Syria may still be deciding whether to return home. The woman was initially barred from returning under a temporary exclusion order. She's been given a permit to return after that order was revoked. Home Affairs Minister Tony Berg says it's not for him to determine what happens if she doesn't return.
16: I'm not there acting as her agent, and certainly if she doesn't return to Australia, I don't think Australians would be troubled by that.
27: The federal government has given its strongest indication yet it's unlikely to change the definition of what constitutes a terrorist act. The definition hasn't changed since 2002. Human rights groups say religious motives should be removed from the definition. The US says it's hit dozens of Iranian military targets in response to Iran hitting commercial ships in the Strait of Hormuz. In response, Iran says it's targeted US bases in Jordan, Bahrain and Kuwait. The attacks have further threatened any diplomacy to end the war. The entertainment industry is mourning the death of actor Sam Neill. The 78-year-old died unexpectedly in a Sydney hospital after recently revealing his blood cancer was in remission. Film critic Mark Neglazis says Sam Neill could shift effortlessly between charming protagonists and sinister characters.
17: If he had been around the 1940s, I think he would have been a really big movie star. He had that kind of smoothness and elegance. He could have slipped into a film like Casablanca beautifully. I could see him in that kind of, he had that lovely voice of his.
27: And more than 2,000 people have packed Sydney Opera House to farewell former Australian of the Year Richard Scollier, who died earlier this year from brain cancer.
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27: Rabbitohs winger Dane Jennings says he's had 35 stitches for a leg wound from his side's NRL win over the Knights. He's reportedly been ruled out of this weekend's clash with the Raiders. The Lions say they've flexed their premiership muscle, beating the Bombers by 90 points at the Gabba. Brisbane led by 33 points at quarter time and had 11 different goal scorers. Coach Chris Fagan says he's pleased to see the points shared around.
18: Like, we had 11 goal kickers. It wasn't someone walked out with a big bag. It was a whole lot of people contributing. You know, our capacity to score is strong. To have 39 shots from 69 entries is a good return.
27: World number one Jannik Sinner has won back-to-back Wimbledon titles, beating Alexander Zverev in four sets in the final. And in golf, Aussie Minwoo Lee has finished runner-up at the Scottish Open.
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27: Around the country, Canberra, the high chance of showers with a top of 12. Melbourne, possible showers, 16. Sydney, mostly sunny, 21. Brisbane, fine and mostly sunny with a top of 23. Perth, mostly sunny, 21. Adelaide, partly cloudy with possible showers and a top of 17. Hobart, cloudy with showers and a top of 11. Darwin, fine and mostly sunny with a top of 32.
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1: Tomorrow morning we're going to build the perfect politician. And as I said before, we'll make it a male politician because we're doing, you know, picking on people's hair and clothing. I don't want to be deemed as being sexist, even if we're looking at people's good attributes. Well, you know, that's what's going to happen. So we'll make it a male politician, to which somebody will go, oh, so you don't want to build a female politician. I mean, it's probably one of those things I shouldn't do because we won't win. But anyway, the politician who's got to have great hair will do it from the hair down. But I think I was just looking on the telly and there's a politician in America called Jeff Flake and he's got fantastic teeth. So I think we'll have to look at the, you know, million-dollar smile for our perfect politician. Because it's all about visual. Then we'll move on to other logistics like temperament and, strength. But anyway, I think that certainly Tom Cruise would have to be up there for the best smile for the perfect politician we're building tomorrow morning. Although Bradley Cooper's got a pretty... Oh, and also the guy who was in Project Hail Mary, that actor... Ryan Gosling, thank you, Aussie Frank. He's got the good million-dollar smile too. Oh, there's a lot to think about as we build the perfect politician. It'll be kind of like the opposite of a Frankenstein. Let's do that tomorrow morning. On the text on 0460 873 873. Hello, Peter, how are you? Phil, are the political polls propaganda? Because they don't represent the whole nation's point of view. I don't trust polls as they can be divisive and also can assert false information. It's what I said. When people keep going, it's going to be a romp in for One Nation in the next election. Again, I say, don't be surprised if Albo wins it, because you can never tell. The only poll that matters is the poll that happens on the night of the election. We'll talk more about these polls in just a moment. Margaret, how are you, Margaret? Phil, the only mistake that President Trump made in his dealings with a wretched Iran, says Margaret on the text, was to go too easy by not finishing the job several months ago. Iran is a huge threat to the world, judging by the millions walking behind the coffin of the previous dead religious leader. And Iran's people are also individual threats to the world, she says there with her text. Hello. Joy, I pray that One Nation kick Andrew Hastie out of politics. I did tell you about the poll too, by the way, didn't I? She dislikes Angus Taylor and she also is starting to dislike James Patterson as well. So there you go. I'll go back over that poll in case you missed it that was done about the most popular and the most unpopular leaders of all time. I think I've pretty much got to everybody on the text. But coming up in just a moment, I've got a really interesting song to play for you this morning for our music news for July 14. It was a one-hit wonder, but when it comes to one-hit wonders, if you can be remembered for one great song, then I think this person would be remembered for that, because it is a fantastic song, One Hit Wonder, which I hope you remember, because it has a anniversary today for this day. It's a 70s song. Play that for you in just a moment. And also coming up, Russell Setright will be on the phone with us in just a second as well. More of your texts, more of your calls, and also the world's most patient man. It's been good to hear from you too. Sorry you've been on hold there. I know that you don't mind hanging on. How are you, Nicholas?
7: No, good. Look, the metaphor that you introduced about putting things into a cauldron, I think it's quite apt with the way I'm thinking sometimes, especially at this time in the morning. And
1: pardon my ignorance and my own ignorance, but what did I say again?
7: Oh, no, you mentioned that I like to concoct things and put them all into a cauldron, and
1: that's
7: that was a good metaphor for the way my mind works sometimes.
1: Of course, I knew that. That's why I said it, because, you know, you are the thinking woman's cooking pot.
7: Well, thinking of oh, my goodness, I'm having a seniors moment again.
1: Emergency text alerts, which if you've just joined us,
7: that's right.
1: We were talking about that a couple of hours ago, how there's going to be emergency text alert later on, that I wasn't aware of it, and that a few people had heard the ad on the radio. I completely missed it. So this is going to happen, and all of a sudden your phone's going to beep for 10 seconds really loudly, and we're supposed to know about it, but I didn't know anything about it. Did you?
7: I had heard about it, yes, but I wasn't fully aware of how it was going to work. So it is actually going to involve sound as well as text.
1: Yeah, I think the sound, unless you turn your phone onto, even if your phone's on silent, I think the sound still comes through. It'll only not come through if you're on flight mode.
7: Oh, I see. Well, that's interesting, though. I wonder how many people will be disturbed by it, or what it's going to interrupt, what sort of activities it may interrupt.
1: Well, I thought that too. If you're an elderly person, or if you're somebody like me who is of anxious disposition, and then all of a sudden you've got your phone making this, especially in the world we live in now, some emergency noise out of nowhere and you weren't aware of it, you'd be pretty petrified about what's going on in the world.
7: Well, then again, it could result in a little bit more excitement, especially for those amorous couples having an afternoon delight.
1: Oh, here we go.
7: Spice things up.
1: Here we go. You're just trying to get your ladies on side with your amorous chat before we move on to other things.
7: Indeed. But
1: anyway, who has amorous? I think it's in the afternoon at 2 o'clock. Who has amorous times at 2 o'clock in the afternoon? We're too busy in the queue at the post office.
7: I suppose people have different habits, different preferences, I guess. But
1: well, when you're married, you don't even have, you know. Anyway, hello to my wife as she wakes up. I had to stop myself there. Monday, 27th of July, 2026. Test alert sent to all mobile devices in Australia, and smartphones and smart watches and tablets too. I didn't realise that. Around 2 o'clock Queensland time, and also and Sydney, New South Wales time as well. You'll get a text with it too, but it's just a test, so don't do anything. Unlike me, who just panic.
7: And anti-gravity day. I'm looking forward to that. That's quite a fascinating concept. It's so ludicrous that it's fun to think about.
1: Mm.
7: But could we have a grab again of that short part of that interview that was conducted with that woman, I think from California?
1: Are we talking about talking about the anti-gravity woman?
7: Well, that was just it was just if she actually believes in what she says, it's quite an extraordinary moment, highlighting the. Lack of education, but the lack of reality that people live with.
1: Well, hang on, I'll play it because I never need an excuse to play this because it's part of the great influencer world that we unfortunately never live in.
8: It is awesome to say we don't actually need gravity.
9: Like, what do you mean by that?
8: I saw something in tech. We were watching something where someone's like, we don't actually need gravity. We were watching this with me. Like, we actually don't need it.
9: What do you mean that we don't need gravity?
8: What if it was never invented?
9: Invented by who?
8: Sir Isaac Newton.
9: Isaac Newton created gravity?
8: Whoever created gravity, someone did, but we don't actually need it.
9: There was, like,
8: we
9: a time just on, all... there was a time on Earth before gravity existed?
8: Yes. The moon doesn't have gravity. Nobody cares about this. Like, everyone's going
9: to
8: turn off.
9: Do you want me to explain what gravity is?
8: I have no interest in gravity.
9: I just feel like it's important to understand the world you live in.
8: So what? We don't actually need gravity.
1: You see, I would like to live in a world like that where I've just got so much ignorance and that becomes bliss, and that, you know, I don't really know whether or not Isaac Newton or Bert Newton invented gravity.
7: But look, the way that she said, one of the questions that he asked and the way that she says yes, the whole persona, her whole persona and the way that she talks, it reminded me of hit by Frank Zappa, which actually featured his daughter, Valley Girl, from 1982. Do you remember that song?
1: No, I don't. And the thing about Frank Zappa, that really is acquired taste. It's like Primus and bands like that. You've really got to be, and even to that extent, Miles Davis with, you know, Bitches Brew and things like that. You've really got to be an aficionado to be able to work your way through some of those albums.
7: Indeed, but that was his biggest commercial success, would you believe? Mm. And if you look it up, it is an absolutely brilliant and very funny song, and it captures the essence of that Valley Girl accent and the empty-headedness, if you like. But it's done in such a fun way. And
1: highly intelligent, really, incidentally. High, massive IQ. Very intelligent man, Frank Zappa.
7: Oh, yes, of course. He had some very brilliant arrangements, not commercial, certainly, but innovative. And I think in some ways you could call him the Miles Davis of the rock and roll world. Mm. Unfortunately, not so commercially successful, but brilliant in any case.
1: Can I fill you in?
7: He managed to combine jazz sequences in his guitar solos in a way that nobody else did during the late 60s and early 70s.
1: Mm, yeah, he was left of Velvet Underground, if that was even possible. Do you know, let me tell you about Project Anchor, just very quickly. So NASA have said it doesn't exist. My mate Mick from Winston Hills would go, yeah, of course they'd deny it. But yeah, Project Anchor, apparently Earth... well, if you believe the conspiracy, Earth will lose gravity on the 12th of August 2026 for about 7 seconds. But NASA have said, don't be ridiculous. It's obviously never going to happen. So there you go. But I've got another one for you, incidentally.
7: Yes?
1: Apart from the Gravity Girls, I've also got the podcast about the wind farms. It's only short, but I bet if you haven't heard it, you're going to like this. Would you like to hear it?
7: Oh, why not?
1: It's fantastic.
10: You know wind farms?
11: Yeah.
10: I didn't know the wind turned the fan. I thought that, you know when you use a wind-up torch and you power it and it's like, and it's like the energy's created from doing it. I thought that there was an engine turning the fan and then the fan was cooling down the earth.
1: There you go.
7: That is absolutely brilliant. I think she was taking the piss. I really can't think of a person believing that.
1: No.
7: Even if she was taking the piss, it is brilliant comedy. Absolutely brilliant. I think if you saw that in print, it would be up there amongst things that still appear in British satirical magazines like Private Eye and in its day Punch magazine when it still existed.
1: Yeah, which of course was the former English Prime Minister with the crazy hair, whose name I can't think of now. You know who I'm talking about. Boris Yeltsin, then Boris Johnson was one of the editors of that as well. But you know what? There are, and it's funny because I was watching, trying to flick through the movies the other day to try and find something, and 1984 came up, and with John Hurt, and they featured a little bit of the sequence where they were sitting there talking about how language was being deleted, and there was some bloke who comes up and he's eating, you know, their gruel, and he was going, it's going to be great, isn't it? You know, we're not going to have need for a dictionary, and, you know, we're not even going to need these words. Well, you know what? Orwell was right when he talked about newspeak, because that's where we're going with texts. And I joke about ignorance being bliss, and, you know, sometimes I wish I didn't know anything, therefore I could just float through life without any idea. But I hate to say this and be turning into my dad, the younger generation are getting stupider.
7: I don't know whether you could use the word stupider, but they're getting more and more naive in their own way, in believing things that are on the internet without critical thinking. And if you don't have that critical thinking, you then can't appreciate humour. Which is why we've got so much cancel culture now. You know, it takes a certain amount of background knowledge, if you like, even to appreciate some simple humour. If you haven't got that, if you've got a blank page and you go into a venue that features a stand-up comedian, you're going to be offended by every second thing that that comedian says, because you don't have the capacity necessarily to separate.

0: artists. It happened with Bob Dylan as well. But I think that track was absolutely brilliant. I disagree with that comment. Just before I go, I've got to say Boris Johnson was also editor for a time of the Spectator magazine.
1: Yeah, it was part of that old Etonian club, and they would run a lot of those types of satirical magazines and newspapers. But often,
0: The Spectator was more than a satirical magazine. It's actually quite a serious news magazine and a commentary magazine, and of course. We still read the it's still published, and I buy it every week religiously. It is the oldest, I think it is still the oldest running commentary type newspaper that was founded or established back in 1828. Yeah. It's been more or less been published continuously since then. That's quite a milestone.
1: Yeah, still going. One more thing. Have you heard of Bill Hicks?
0: No, it doesn't ring a bell.
1: Okay, do me a favour. When you get onto the YouTube next, Google Bill Hicks. He's a comedian. I loved him. He was brilliant. His satire, the way he would bring political events like the Iraq War, it would bring that to the attention of the masses by using irony, but also just showing how ridiculous the situations were with, you know, the military and things like that. Have a look at that. Let me know what you think of Bill Hicks. I'll have a chat with you tomorrow morning.
0: Bill Hicks, yeah, I'll try and look it up.
1: H-I-C-K-S, brilliant.
0: Great, thank you.
1: Anytime, Nicholas, always good to talk to you. It is 3:24.
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1: 27 minutes past 3 in the morning. It's fantastic to have your company. Really appreciate it. We have an email from Fred, who is a long-time listener, but a first-time emailer. I think I can work with that. Here we go.
2: She said I was a first-time
1: emailer. Phil, I was a big fan of Sam Neill's, says Fred, and how could you not? Most of the odd roles, one of the most odd was the story time in the Australian series Rake, where he played a doctor. I won't go into what happened with the doctor in that episode, but Aussie Frank knows that episode and said it's fantastic, so I'll have to look back at that. But you're right, Fred, and thank you so much for joining the party that never ends here on our little overnight family. Sam Neill, yeah, fantastic. Another text about Sam from Martin, who says, Vale Sam Neill. One of the funniest movies I've ever seen was a movie he made in 1990 called A Death in Brunswick. I do remember that. I think I saw it as well. Starred John Clarke and a very young Mary Custis. There's a thing about Sam Neill is he appeared in a lot of things that you might not have seen. And I think we'll do a lot of deep dives, having now heard the really unfortunate and sad news about the death of Sam Neill yesterday. Phil, you know how you're talking about gravity? Says Dave. Sounds like an old Burns and Allen routine. And also another one that came in here from Mark. Phil, this anti-gravity day, is it definite or is it just an idea that's being floated? Hey. Is there a projection of the number of people who would die at the hands of people startled by the national text alert? Surgeons and motor vehicle drivers, exactly. Well, not if we get the word out there to everybody that it's going to happen. So I feel like I'm a conduit for the emergency text. It's a stupid idea, though, says Joy. This stupid Labor government came up with the alert. A lot of people have hearing aids. It'll go through their phones on the Bluetooth and could hurt their ears. It's a good point, Joe. I never thought about that. And Peter says, I didn't know if you knew this, Phil, but Sam Neill had an OBE from England. Titles presented to him with the highest respect, and I was unaware until now. Perhaps he didn't dwell on those and humbled himself. He was, yeah, again, really, really humble guy. And, you know, I used to love. I mean, it's just there are certain people that you just can't help but feel happy or warm when you see their face or you see a post that they made on Instagram. And Jeff Goldblum's one of those people. And Sam Neill, who's his mate, is the other one. And they would get together and sit in front of the piano, or even during COVID, they would do some songs together to try and amuse people during COVID. And it was just, it was excellent. You know, such a sad loss. Peter in Castle Hill. How are you, mate? Morning.
3: Good morning, mate. I'm good. How are you?
1: Good. Now, you obviously want to object to what Justin was saying before about the Iran war.
3: No, actually.
1: No.
3: I think that what I did want to say, and certainly I agree with you on Sam Neill, I wanted to mention three things, Phil.
1: Go on.
3: First of all, just on Telstra, you know, there is this expectation that telecommunications are always on, like a running tap. But the fact is with networks, they do sometimes go down. And I think businesses and individuals need to make their own arrangements and prepare for that fact. Obviously, there is some other very important infrastructure that I don't want to go into right now, but I think that, well, let's do it. You know, the fact that 000 is a government responsibility, and the fact that certain individuals had to check if it was working, and that's completely reasonable. And I think that issue is now settled. But the main point, Phil, just on Telstra.
1: Can I just say, though, how do you prepare for something like that, though, especially if you have an emergency like an ambulance or something like that? You know, there are things that some things that you can't prepare for.
3: Yeah. Yeah, so what I'd say is that that's a matter for the government to make sure that the 000 lines are always up.
1: Mm.
3: But for people to think that networks will never go down is actually unreasonable.
1: I agree with you on that.
3: You know,
1: yeah.
3: Yeah, and I think that it will happen to everyone. So I've just had a really bad run, and there are many case studies around companies who've been impacted by cybersecurity and all kinds of, you know, it's actually a really interesting topic. It's one that I've, you know, I've worked in that space in cybersecurity. I think, for you know, when companies think that their network will never go down, it's just it's not true. And I think that if you're running, say, if you're running a, you know, some kind of stall at a market, and if you think that your Square payment, you know, that say if that went down, what would your backup be? And that's the business's responsibility, and businesses have insurance for a reason. So just wanted to make that point. Yeah. The second point on Tony Burke. Tony Burke, yeah. I like to call him Tony Burke. The reason that Tony Burke says that, he needs advice to act on ISIS brides. No, he doesn't. He's a minister. He has total discretion and power as a minister of the crown to do as he sees fit. And so does the prime minister. They are leaders in this nation. They don't need advice. They need to lead. And for someone like Anthony Albanese to say, oh, that's a matter for the authorities, he is the authority. There's no higher office in this land than that of the Prime Minister. So it's an absolute joke when there are atrocities like the worst terrorist attack in Australian history in Bondi, for him to say, oh, just let the cops do their job. Why doesn't he do his job, Phil? On AUKUS, you know, if you look at what China has done in the Indo-Pacific and launching, as we said last time when we spoke about, you know, a dummy nuclear warhead, AUKUS has never been more important to never been more vital to Australia's national security. We have such vast borders in this country, and certainly ADF and Border Force do an outstanding job in what they do in keeping Australians safe. But they can always have a better support, better funding and better leadership. And I think we'll see that unfold as we move into the next election. And finally, Phil, what I did want to mention, sometimes you talk about, oh, Albanese might still win. Well, I don't see why, because the question, Phil, is do you want more Labor? Do you want more of the same? Do you want more horrific power bills? Do you want more of the same? And if you think that, or if people think, Phil, that Australians want to sleepwalk into a polling booth and just vote Labor, I just don't see it happening, Phil. Mm. I just don't see it happening. I think people have woken up to the fact that they don't need to vote for Labor anymore, because Labor delivers this. Labor delivers the worst quality of life we've ever had. They deliver the highest power bills we've ever had. They deliver the housing crisis we didn't have to have by bringing in millions and millions and millions of immigrants with nowhere for them to live. And that's why, Australians will reject this horrific, horrific Labor government and this pathetic and weak Labor Prime Minister. Albanese can't even respect women.
1: Can I say this, though? And my point was that you are absolutely certain, as are a lot of people, that there's no way that Albanese can win the election. And well, as I said, but my point was, well, don't take that as a given. Don't take polls as a given. Don't take public opinion as a given, because anything can happen. And just under the presumption that because you don't think that Albo's doing a great job, that your opinion, and you're welcome to your opinion, that's great, but your opinion doesn't also reflect the opinion of a lot of other people who may be thinking differently. That was all I was saying.
3: Yes, Phil. Yeah, Phil, I think that's an important point to make, and I'm not so arrogant or presumptuous to think that just because I have a point of view that everyone would think it. I'm certainly not.
1: No, I know that. I'm just saying that don't expect it to be, you know, a fait accompli or the walk in the park that everybody thinks.
3: And I think we can establish the battle lines in that it is up to the Australian people, and I agree with what you're saying, Phil. Anything's possible, particularly in Australian politics, given our ridiculous preferential voting system. I mean, why should I have to, as a voter, preference parties that I absolutely despise? Why should I have to number every box? You know, in New South Wales politics, you can just vote one. And I think it's high time that Australians be able to just vote one if that's what they want to do. Every other country has the ability to do that, but that's another debate. So I accept what you're saying, Phil, about anything can happen. But I think, you know, it is important to remember that the Australian people will decide what they want this country to look like, whether it's in 500 100 Saturdays or whenever they pull this trigger on this election. But Phil, what I think it is really interesting, and the last point on that from my point of view is I just don't see why, no matter what Labor says, that Australians would vote for more of this. And it's not a complicated argument, and it's not one where Conservative parties need to be in a frenzy or a circus election, or let's all just do an event every day and get really hyped up and say it's a contest. It's not a contest. People don't want more of Labor. And
1: right.
3: the final point, Phil, the final point is that, I think it's really important to note that as we move into one of the most uncertain times in history, where things are escalating at a pace of, hour by hour, we're seeing what is unfolding here. I just don't see that people would put their faith in a minor party like One Nation.
1: Right.
3: And as well-meaning as people like Senator Hanson and others are, I just don't see why they would do that.
1: Okay, by the way, Marie has says that you have her vote. But listen, I've something else I want to talk to you about. Can we chat again tomorrow? Because I've got another argument I want to give you, or just another assumption, or perhaps another opinion based on what you're thinking. Give me a call tomorrow morning.
3: Okay, Phil. Talk to you then.
1: All right. Talk to you then. Thanks, mate. It is 22 minutes to 4.
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1: Coming up to 18 minutes to 4, Hudson with an H was just checking some audio that you may have heard there. You might have thought to yourself, hang on a second, that sounds like Ozzy Osbourne. And it was, because I've got a bit of Ozzy Osbourne during our music news. But I said to Hudson with an H, actually, quickly check the Ozzy Osbourne audio because he swears every second word. I'm just making sure that, you know, I did check it, but the thing is with Ozzy Osbourne, love him to death, loved him to death, obviously, but gee, loved to throw in the four-letter word. And sometimes it was so part of his conversation that you would miss it. So anyway, that's coming up for you in just a sec, the Ozzy bit, as part of this, the music news for today. Today is July 14, and on this day in 1991, INXS played to a crowd of 72,000 people at Wembley Stadium in London. 6 years to the day, Live Aid was held there, and I'll talk about Live Aid next, and it was released as a live album and a video for Live Baby Live, or Live Baby Live, as some people also have the want to call it as well, for INXS. I'm going to try and get Kirk Pengelly on as a peeping Tom too, by the way, because I like to talk about that. Here's a good one, I like this. July 14, 1988, at the height of Elvis Is Alive mania. You might not remember this, but there was all this talk that Elvis Presley was, in fact, still alive. That still goes on to this day, actually. But there was a Nashville radio station that offered $1 million to anybody who would show up at the studios with the king, Elvis Presley. How would they prove that, though? How would they prove that that's the actual Elvis Presley? And imagine how many people brought a fake Elvis Presley, an impersonator, along just to see if they could get the $1 million. That's terrific. Mind you, that's the kind of thing that Clinton Maynard would try and pull off on his show, and somehow the real Elvis Presley would turn up. Okay, 1985. The Live Aid concerts took place in Philadelphia and in London. You had the Beach Boys, Four Tops, McCartney, Elton John, Bowie, The Who, Eric Clapton, Bob Dylan. I was talking to Francis Rossi from Status Quo, because this was during their halcyon days, the crazy days of the band. And I'd heard a rumour that they had gone and played at Live Aid, but didn't realise that they were actually playing the gig because they were drunk, and they took off in the backseat of a car driven by Bono with Billy Idol drinking whiskey. I wanted to know if this one was true.
15: We were drinking at that point, and about 6 years I was drinking, and there are things, I don't remember that at all. No, it wasn't me, I wasn't there, and so on. So it could have been, but I don't remember Billy Idol being at Live Aid.
1: I thought, yeah. But you were in the back seat of the car and driving away unknowingly, having done one of the most important gigs of your career, but you just didn't realise the significance. Is there any truth in that?
15: What do you reckon? They do get credibility and traction. People just go with them.
1: Yeah.
15: The more ridiculous they sound, the more people think, yeah, well, they would, wouldn't they? The drugs and that and the money and the way they were, you know. It's just peculiar to me. I've not heard that one before.
1: Anniversary of Live Aid. Also, an anniversary of one of the great films, July 14, 1969, the movie Easy Rider, opened up at the cinemas. And I mentioned this in Music News because what a great soundtrack that only sold about 500,000 copies. Sounds a lot, but not really when you consider the amazing songs on that soundtrack, like Steppenwolf. There was The Wait, another great song. There were so many. The film starred Peter Fonda, Dennis Hopper. Have you ever seen Easy Rider? Well, one of the great films. And, of course, Jack Nicholson. Let's not forget him. One more for you. On this day, July 14, 1968, at a small club in Birmingham, England, Black Sabbath played their first gig. And it would help to define the history and the future of heavy metal music. They sold 70 million records worldwide. Let's get to that Ozzy Osbourne audio. And he was telling me about, you know, growing up in Birmingham, and he had really no choice. It was either be in a band or work in a factory.
14: I can remember sitting on my doorstep and going, what am I going to do with this life? I was the worst burglar in the world. I tried my hand at doing that. I was no good. Got caught. And then when the Beatles had happened, I was like, that's what I wanted to have a go. I wanted to be a Beatle. When you're young, you think, I'm never going to do this. I'm never going to be any good at that. Just give it a try. People say to me, what advice? Be dedicated. If you're dedicated, you never know. That's what I'm saying. You never know.
1: The great Ozzy Osbourne. To a song. I've chosen one. I hope you like it. Because I love it. Like I said, if you're going to be known for a one-hit wonder, you may as well be known for a magnificent song. And this is what I've got for you here. And it was this day, 1979, July 14, that this lady released this song. One-hit wonder, signed to Elton John's Rocket label, who saw something in this particular performer. And the song's fantastic. I haven't heard it. When I saw the anniversary for it, I thought, wonder if people will appreciate hearing this song. Because for me, it's still one of the best one-hit wonders of all time. And a terrific song too. Do you know it? Judy Zook, Stay With Me Till Dawn. Here it is. On this day, released July 14, 1979.

0: Judy Zook, stay with me till dawn. On the Music News, this song was released on this day, 1979.
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0: 6 minutes to four. Margaret says on the text, Phil, oh God, please cut off that horrid 1979 one-hit wonder song. I've never heard of it or the singer. It's awful. It made my dog wake up and start howling. Oh no. I liked it. Anybody else like that Judy Zook song? Obviously not Margaret's dog. Roger said there was a real honesty about Sam Neill's acting. He was alive to the moment and be greatly missed. You're absolutely right, Roger. He's on the front page of all the papers, and I'll get to those in just a moment. Also, in the news this morning, Donald Trump has tweeted on Truth Social. Can you tweet if it's not on X, incidentally? Anyway, he says the Hormuz Strait is open and will remain open with or without Iran. He's saying we're reinstating the Iranian blockade, so named after it's only stopping Iran's ships or customers from entering or leaving. He says the USA from this point forward will be known as the guardian of the Hormuz Strait. And in a matter of fairness, all of the ships going through will be reimbursed at the rate of 20% on all cargo shipped. And also, Donald Trump had this to say about the fresh strikes that had happened overnight and yesterday in Iran.
11: We hit them very hard last night, so I don't want to talk about it, but I will say we hit them very hard last night. We had a deal with them yesterday. They were giving up everything. And then all of a sudden, 2 hours after that, they hit a ship with a drone. And I said, these people, there's something wrong with them.
0: More about that throughout the day as well. Closer to home, Angus Taylor attacked One Nation under the instruction of Tony Abbott. And Angus Taylor called One Nation a column of smoke.
2: I understand why some Australians think the way out is to blow the place up. One Nation is a column of smoke. One Nation would send us broke. It is a one-person show.
0: And Angus also went on Sky, calling One Nation a one-person show.
12: It's a one-person show. The policies are incoherent. They don't add up. We've had one of the most senior members of One Nation saying that the United States is the worst terrorist organisation in the world. I mean, these are the sort, and we've had the new member of One Nation voting with the Greens and the Teals. It's a one-person show in the end.
0: Barnaby Joyce went on Sunrise and said codswallop. We didn't say codswallop. I kind of wish he had, actually.
13: Well, I've always said, haven't I, on this program, that the polls are an indicator that they're not a vote. 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
28: Hello, I'm Jamel Wills. Australians are being urged to reconsider their need to travel to or through the Middle East as tensions rise. The Department of Foreign Affairs has raised its alert level for a number of nations near Iran, including the United Arab Emirates and Qatar. Australians are urged to reconsider stopovers in Dubai and Doha. Investigations continue into a Bangkok hotel fire that's killed more than 20 people. Jack Hahn reports.
1: An intense inferno quickly consumed the venue, with flames shooting from the windows and the doors. 18 women and 9 men did not make it out of the pub alive. Another 63 people were injured, 22 critically. Preliminary investigations suggest an electrical short circuit with an air conditioner could be to blame. A local official says beer crates were blocking one of the two emergency exits, making it incredibly difficult for people to escape. Jack Hahn reporting.
28: A Sydney daycare worker's facing more than 320 child abuse charges. Federal police say he abused 150 children. They say the man has worked at 62 childcare centres across Australia and the UK, and the abuse occurred at 10 of those centres. Queensland's police minister says tough new laws on e-bikes and scooters are making a difference. More than 100 illegal devices have been seized in a crackdown. Dan Purdy says the nation-leading laws work.
3: This harsh penalty is acting as a strong deterrent. We are sending a strong message that the free ride is over for young hoons using these illegal high-powered devices.
28: Tributes are continuing for actor Sam Neill, who's died unexpectedly in a Sydney hospital. The 78-year-old recently revealed his blood cancer was in remission. One of the most versatile actors of his generation, he was born in Ireland and raised in New Zealand. In 2019, he was given a Lifetime Achievement Award by the Australian Academy of Cinema and Television Arts.
4: I continue to be immensely grateful for the opportunity to work here and the generosity that Australia has shown me for no really good reason.
28: Perth Zoo says its efforts to conserve the numbat population have reached a milestone. The marsupials are no longer considered endangered, with around 2,000 in the wild. The zoo's David Van Oren says in the 1970s there were only a few hundred.
5: We bred more than 300 and returned them into protected areas in the wild. It's not just the zoo, there's lots of partners and people we work with, and it's a great success story.
28: And Telstra says an issue that caused last week's network meltdown has been resolved. The outage blocked hundreds of calls to 000.
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28: Geelong forward Jeremy Cameron will have surgery on his left AC joint after a weekend injury. He's expected to miss up to 6 weeks. The NRL's oldest player is sidestepping questions of retirement. 37-year-old Daly Cherry-Evans has helped steer the Roosters to third place in his first year at the club. He's given little away when asked if he'll extend his career into 2027.
7: Whenever it ends, you know, right now, the fire's burning. There's a great opportunity in front of us, so I've got to make sure I keep really focused on, you know, improving my game and playing my role for the team.
28: England cricket chief Richard Gould says a decision to sack Brendan McCullum was made with next year's Home Ashes series in mind. Aussie golfer Minwoo Lee has finished runner-up at the Scottish Open. FIFA's considering expanding its 2030 World Cup to 64 teams.
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28: Around the country, Canberra, the high chance of showers with a top of 12. Melbourne, possible showers, 16. Sydney, mostly sunny, 21. Brisbane, fine and mostly sunny with a top of 23. Perth, mostly sunny, 21. Adelaide, partly cloudy with possible showers and a top of 17. Hobart, cloudy with showers and a top of 11. Darwin, fine and mostly sunny with a top of 32.
0: 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It's cold, but it's Tuesday.

0: a new day. 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
1: Nah, gotta love the cooler weather. Yes, it's a little bit sharp, but it keeps you moving. Makes you feel good to be alive. And you know what's great? The big stars are back in the building. And you could tell that because there's a greater degree of aftershave. You know, those of us that can't really afford some decent aftershave, you know, Hudson with an H, and obviously Aussie Frank and myself, you know, there's a kind of old spice sailor aftershave smell. But not this morning. No siree, Bob. The top shelf aftershave wearers, the fragrance men and women, are back in the building. Especially when I talk about the great Ben Fordham. This morning, back after 5:30. Although, I must admit that a lot of that aftershave, the cheap stuff, belongs to Spiro, but you know. And then, followed by Mark Levy, while on 4BC, Dean Miller and Sophie Formica are back, followed by Jason Matthews. Although, again, in Jason Matthews' defence, his idea of, you know, a good aftershave is having a shower more than once a week. Anyway, that's all coming up. Before that, let's have a look at some of the texts that have come through and some of your emails as well. Luke says, I'd never heard that Judy Zook song before, Phil, but I really liked it. Reminded me a bit of London Grammar. I'm glad you liked it. London Grammar are great, too. And this one from Cheryl, who said, that brought back many memories. I'm 63, Phil, same age as me. In 1979, that was the final year of school, and I loved that song. I'd forgotten about it. Haven't heard it in ages. Thank you, Cheryl, in Northern Rivers. Well, thank you, Cheryl. And also, Will said, Judy Zook, the Sports Car album is great. And that song may be her casual listeners only known song. She's put out some really outstanding music too. Well, I appreciate that, Will. I kind of feel a little bit vindicated now because Margaret was not happy with me and neither was her dog who howled at me when I played that song. But I feel that we're back. And also, I got an email from one of our listeners who says, Phil, I am a first-time emailer. I don't know. I think we managed to make that work before. So I think we might be able to do that again. Thanks, Gerard. She said I was a first time emailer. But a long time listener. Gerard's in the cherry capital, Young, and he says, enjoying the show, Phil. Also, I do like the way you bounce around with the topics. Well, that's how we do it. If you don't like one topic, hopefully you'll hang around and you'll like the next one. And also, he said, I did forgive you for torturing us with Nicholas with his prolonged, deep and meaningful conversation. Well, you say that now, Gerard, but, you know, he does have this Lothario aspect of his voice that after a while the women just swoon whenever he comes on. There's nothing I can do about it. 4:10. All right, let's have a look at the front page of the newspapers and then we'll get to another side of the great Telstra outage from last week. Let's start off, as we always do, with The Australian. And, of course, a lot of the tributes on the front page of the papers are for the great Sam Neill, who died, unfortunately, yesterday. The Australian has a tribute to Sam Neill, as do all of the front page of the newspapers. The Australian also has this story that Australia's 2.3 million residential property investors are beginning to radically switch strategies and muscle in on new housing estates where first home buyers have had an advantage. Lenders are warning in the aftermath of Labor's negative gearing overhaul. That's your front page of The Australian. Sydney Morning Herald, the Kiwi who charmed film fans mourned. And there he is, the great and always affable Sam Neill, sitting back, looking as casual as he always did. Sam Neill, the 78-year-old Northern Ireland-born, New Zealand-raised actor, best known for his role as the paleontologist Alan Grant in the Jurassic Park franchise, died surrounded by family in a Sydney hospital yesterday. It's with immense sadness that the extended family group of Sam Neill share the news of his passing on Monday, July 13, in Sydney, Australia. A post on his official social media channels announced, Sam passed with the dignity that has characterised his whole life. And I was shocked. Yesterday, because I follow him on Instagram, and he's known, I think, as Sam Neill the Prop, and it came up as a post, which I thought he'd put on, and it said Sam Neill's passed away, and I had to look at it three or four times. I thought, no, what? Hang on. And then I realised that it was a post on his Instagram and his social pages from the family. And I couldn't believe it. You know, what a shame. What an absolute amazing gentleman Sam Neill was and will be greatly missed. The other story on the front page of the Sydney Morning Herald, a growing majority of Australians want house prices to fall, in some cases by more than 20%, and contentious measures in the federal budget are winning more support among voters, according to a new poll. 61% of the people supported a decline in property prices, an exclusive Resolve political monitor has found. Got to put my hand up and say I'm one of those people who wasn't clever or smart enough to buy property when it was a lot cheaper, and have hoped at my late age of being able to get on the property ladder. I don't know if I reflect a lot of people's views, though. Daily Telegraph, well played, Sam. The film world paying tribute after star's sudden passing. And that was the other thing. We knew that Sam had overcome cancer. A lot of us didn't know that he was actually in St. Vincent's Hospital. We knew that he was cancer-free, so that was the other reason why it was such a surprise and a shock. The other story on the front page of the Daily Telegraph, social media giants are still failing to protect vulnerable children, and in particular, young men from devastating sexual extortion, with Australia's online safety czar warning there's a lot more that big tech companies can do to protect victims. Front page of the Telegraph, the front page of the Age. Again, there's Sam Neill and the headline, This Charming Man. And the story on the front page of the Age concerns this, a senior official who oversaw the redevelopment of a Victorian hospital, says the state Labor government intervened in the taxpayer-funded project to pressure public servants to sack a company that had attracted the disapproval of the CFMEU. Strings pulled in hospital rebuild is the front page of that. Also, Courier Mail, hilarious, talented, classy and loving world pays tribute to the immeasurable impact of Screen's gentleman star, Sam Neill. The other story on the front page of the Telegraph, of the Courier Mail is this. A pilot who died alongside three passengers in a mid-air collision between two tourist helicopters at SeaWorld was totally distracted, drug-affected, and failed to check the airspace, his boss told an inquest yesterday. And the Brisbane Coroner's Court heard Ashley Jenkinson had been chatting with two of his passengers who were his friends before the crash. A couple more newspapers. Talented, hilarious, classy and kind, Sam's brilliant career lead the tributes to Sam Neill on the front page of the Herald Sun. I didn't realise how blue his eyes were either. Just noticed that on the front page of the Herald Sun. Striking offence is also the Herald Sun's first front page story. Thousands of Victorian prisoners could see time shaved off their sentences, with more than 200 guards expected to walk off the job today amid industrial action over a new pay deal. And one more for you. This is the Financial Review, the only newspaper that doesn't have anything on Sam Neill. And this is, One Nation would still win between 9 and 15 Senate seats if an election were held now, enough to give it a balance of power role, despite turbulent levels of support in recent weeks. On Monday, the Resolve political monitor poll showed the amid heightened scrutiny that One Nation had lost paint and their leader Pauline Hanson had suffered a sharp fall in her personal support. She front page of the Financial Review. I'm not familiar with that expression, that somebody had lost paint. I don't think I have heard that expression before. Have you? Somebody has lost paint, presumably meaning they'd lost their shine, perhaps. Oh, that's your front page of the newspapers, 16 minutes past four. We'll try and break down the timing glitch behind Telstra's national outage after this.
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1: Coming up to 20 past four. Hello, Jeffrey. How are you on the emails? Phil, I really like that Judy Zook song, he says. It had a real atmospheric quality to it and reminded me of summer days on the coast in the 70s. And yes, of course, I miss the 70s. Still, I think, Jeffrey, best decade for music. Siv says, if you want to talk about the expression losing paint, I lose paint every time I speak on the radio. I like that expression. I'd never heard it. I don't know how far it goes back, where the actual origin of the expression lose paint came from, but I like it and I think I'm going to use it. But probably nothing to do with actual paint. Anna says on the text that Sam Neill oozed charisma, the old-fashioned charm, and the manly class. And he was equally a man's man and a woman's swoon heartthrob. He was a bit like our very own Robert Redford, I thought, in a way. Will says, who would have thought some of your listeners were familiar with London Grammar? I love their music. I've got a few of their albums. Bit like Cocteau Twins. Well, Will, I'm never surprised when we talk about music and who comes out and says they like particular bands and songs. Christine wants to know who our Peeping Tom is this week. We have two in play at the moment, and as soon as we can get that together, which means that we haven't actually got anybody yet, but we've got a couple of ideas. I've got one good idea, but you can guarantee there will be one. Look who's on the phone. Bye, bye, bye, bye. It's only Tracy. Morning.
10: Good morning, darling. It is a quick call. I have been trying to phone since Monday morning, but I'm still a bit off colour.
1: Oh,
10: and
1: no.
10: Of course, I fall asleep.
1: Oh, no.
10: When I'm off, I sleep and sleep. I believe sleep is the greatest healer, but I really have to try and stay awake. I've let the Liberal Party down badly.
1: No, you haven't. No, you haven't. You've been looking after yourself. I mean, sure, Fletcher's not happy with the way you've been stuffing your face, but, you know, between you and me.
10: They're still at it. I've tried everything. They're still at it. I mean, dinner is soup, cooked meal, and dessert. That's dinner after all the morning, afternoon, night teas, and breakfast and cooked lunch. I have never seen so much food in my life.
1: Have you hidden under the blanket when Fletcher came over? Are you still doing that?
10: Oh, God, no. Fletcher hasn't seen me out of the blanket yet. He was here last night, as a matter of fact. And I have been watching the telly, and I've seen my favourite from McDonald's is a Big

0: despite what you say, they're feeding you well and you sound fantastic. You sound the best you've sounded in a couple of years. I'm so happy.
1: Oh, that is good, darling, because I am feeling a lot better and the sleep is really helping. So
0: good.
1: I can't complain, but love to all the listeners and Michael's neighbours especially. But I will make an effort to get back to the Liberal Party. I have never in over 40 years been so lazy.
0: No, don't be silly. You have every right to do that. And by the way, whatever you said to Tony Abbott has worked, because he's you know, shaking a few tails at the moment, telling people what to do.
1: Yeah. Wonderful, wonderful, darling.
0: Yeah, he's got Angus Taylor on the attack, and that's, you know, he's sort of the man behind the attack dog, and that's what Tony does well too. Good to hear from you, Tracy. Call me. I'll be here all week.
1: Okay, darling. Bye.
0: Bless you, sweetheart. Thank you so much. The Queen of Oatley, Tracy there. It's good to hear from her as well. Phil, I missed the bit on the expression losing paint. Can you elaborate more, Susanna? It was in the paper, and it was talking about the poll results for Pauline Hanson and how she had lost paint, which I guess is an inference to she's lost the shine, perhaps, with the voters. I mean, basically, it's saying that she's, you know, she's lost a few votes in the poll. But I'd never heard that expression, losing paint. Sounds like one for Kel Richards to come in and tell us, unless you know the origin of it. Okay, so let's talk about this very quickly. 4:25, we've got the news updates in just a moment. Yesterday, I had an issue with my phone where I kept ringing people. It would ring once and cut out. And this happened a few times throughout the day when I was doing pre-records yesterday afternoon. And so I spoke to a couple of people about this. I said, are you having issues with your phone? And they said, yeah, funnily enough. I said, are you on Telstra? They said, yes. I said, okay, that's interesting. And then I asked at midnight this morning, anybody else having issues with their phone? You ring somebody and then it cuts off. And a few people have had that. And I wonder whether or not this is a precursor to perhaps another Telstra issue. I don't know. I'm just presuming. I don't know anything as fact, so don't quote me on that. But I had a chat with Daniel Veitch, Professor of Computing Network at the University of Technology in Sydney, because he wanted to tell me about the timing glitch that was behind Telstra's nationwide outage. And I wanted to know, really, if you could try and define what the glitch actually is.
2: Well, that is an interesting question. I guess it's no formal definition of a glitch. Could refer to anything going wrong from very small to very significant. We're talking about the time stamps, what the clock reads, being incorrect.
0: We're a few days now after the Telstra outage. Have we learnt any more about what might have happened?
2: Some information seems to be trickling in, as reported in different articles. We're learning a bit more about the piece of equipment, apparently, that was responsible. It's been reported that there was a firmware update to that equipment, which, you know, began the whole disaster. But the full details about, you know, exactly what happened, as I think it's going to take some time to come out.
0: Was an update to the equipment and the equipment wasn't ready or didn't have the capacity for the update? Would that be right?
2: No, I think the equipment would be fine, but I think the update resulted in some kind of information being lost, and as a result, it would have come up most probably in a kind of a default setting, you know, some very old default initial kind of setting, which bears no resemblance to the situation right now.
0: How did it get to the stage it did? Because in radio, if you lose electricity, you have an emergency generator. Did they have some kind of backup system?
2: This, I guess, is one of the things which will be looked at in great detail. In timing networks, for example, the timing that almost every computer in the world uses every day of the week to keep time, called the NTP system, which is done over the internet, it has a hierarchical arrangement where you have clocks at the top connected to actual reference hardware like GPS. And then that information gets then percolated down through different servers, which are simply computers around the place. So in a situation like that, if something goes wrong at the top of the pyramid, then that can affect, you know, everything underneath it. But of course, you would hope that there were safeguards in place to make sure there are backups of some form. But clearly, something went wrong with that process.
0: The outage took out

0: train services, payment systems, public transport ticketing systems, electric vehicle charging stations, and obviously mobile phones. Was this unusual to have an outage of this extent?
1: It's certainly very unusual. I mean, we haven't really had an event like this in Australia before. It is, though, you know, a function not just of the timing itself. I mean, the timing created one initial fault, but then it cascades through software of many different kinds. So my understanding is that the issue with the trains was the fact that they lost 4G connectivity. So if your 4G mobile is not working, then for any reason, then all the trains will stop.
0: So all computers incorporate what's known as a software clock. Apparently this had something to do with that. What is this clock?
1: So all computers have to, you know, all sorts of applications and the operating system of the computer itself needs to know the time for many, many different reasons. If you create a file, for example, the system needs to know what time that file was created. So you can work out what is new, what is old, what is updated, what is not. It's needed for security certificates, for example, saying that certificate is either it's now valid or if it's out of date or not, requires a timestamp. So if you want to measure how long something takes, how long something takes to execute or to happen, you need to measure a time interval that requires a clock as well. So we have to have a clock, and each computer combines some hardware and software and communication over a network usually to manufacture this thing that we call a software clock.
0: Given everything that we know now, is this likely to happen again, or have they got things in place that'll override this?
1: Well, I would certainly hope this would not happen again. Clearly, they'll be looking at this very closely and taking some action to make sure it doesn't happen again. It's timing is one, you know, very core piece of a complicated web of software and networking interactions. To make sure that nothing ever goes wrong is very difficult, but definitely better systems need to be put in place to keep an eye on what's going on and to have appropriate backups, as you say.
0: Why haven't they got these systems in place already? Or is it just learn as you go? Is it a bit like that?
1: I certainly hope not. I think they do. I think they would have some systems in place. Clearly, what we've seen is that they are inadequate in this case. Exactly why, exactly how, exactly what failed, absolutely unclear at this point. It's really speculation. Perhaps they already had multiple backups, but they all failed for some reason. We don't know.
0: And do you think their systems and their computers are up to date, or are they running equipment that's too dated?
1: Well, I did see in a report recently that apparently an S300 server was being used. I'm not sure if that's completely confirmed yet, but I did read that. That is quite an old piece of equipment. I actually have some equipment myself on the same line of equipment as that, actually a bit newer, but it's still very old, which I don't use. If they were using equipment that old, that is potentially a problem, but I think more than the age of the equipment is really how things are connected, how things are set up, how things are configured, making sure you have the backups. I think that is more important than just the sheer age of the hardware.
0: Is everything being done in Australia, or is a lot of this being outsourced? Could that have been part of the problem?
1: Well, there is no central planning of any kind for timing in the country. Each company is just doing whatever it sees fit. To put in place whatever timing requirements they have. There is no national infrastructure almost in a country. The National Measurement Institute does run Australia's reference timekeeping atomic clocks. That is our national body. And it performs certain very important services to keep key equipment calibrated. But generally speaking, companies of any kind, including big ones like Telstra, are sourcing their own equipment. They're putting in place their own systems. There is no, you know, central planning of timing infrastructure for the country.
0: Darryl, very interesting. Thank you very much.
1: Pleasure.
0: Darryl Beach, Professor of Computer Networking at the University of Technology in Sydney. So it was a timing glitch then. But I still I'm interested in how many people have got this issue with their phones, because I'm sure it's not just me. And I had a couple of texts overnight. So what happens is you ring and immediately the phone cuts off, and then you ring back again a couple of times. Bang, cuts off straight away. which I thought was somebody just, you know, basically not taking my call. Wouldn't be the first time. But it seems to be that was an issue yesterday. Have you found that this morning yourself? 131-873. And incidentally, if you ring me, hopefully that won't happen straight away. But what it seemed to be doing yesterday, and this is Telstra phones only, you would ring, it would ring once, and then completely disconnect, and the person at the other end would have that as well. 131-873, if that's happening to you. 27 minutes to 5.
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0: Let's check the newsrooms and see what's going on this morning. Firstly, in Sydney, 2GB. Good morning, Dusty Fitzpatrick.
3: Good morning, Phil. Detectives have charged four men, including the suspected coordinator of the kidnapping and murder of Sydney grandfather Chris Bagzarian. The 85-year-old was taken from his home at North Ryde in a case of mistaken identity in February. His body was found 11 days later. House prices across parts of Sydney and the Blue Mountains are falling. Cotality data shows the Canterbury-Bankstown community of Earlwood recorded a 9.5% drop, and Sydney's Inner West Council is introducing a new trial to recycle polystyrene plastic. It'll run for 12 months, taking the plastics at select locations. Thanks, Phil. That's the latest from Sydney.
0: Thank you. And from Sydney, Dusty, we go to 4BC in Brisbane to the newsroom. Good morning, Chloe Applick.
4: Good morning, Phil. A fatal mid-air helicopter crash on the Gold Coast could have been avoided if the pilot looked right, an inquest has heard. The SeaWorld Helicopter's chief executive has told the inquest he believes Ashley Jenkinson was totally distracted when the 2023 collision occurred. A sick giant petrel on the Sunshine Coast is undergoing testing for H5 avian influenza. The bird was discovered by a local wildlife worker at Noosa's main beach over the weekend and remains in quarantine at a rescue facility. And Queensland's property market has recorded a significant slowdown. New data from InfoTrack shows house sales in the state fell almost 40% in the second quarter of this year. That's the latest from Brisbane.
0: Thank you, Chloe. And Dusty, also with the news updates coming for you from Brisbane and also from the 2GB newsroom in Sydney in about 25 minutes' time.
2: A sports update, thanks to West End Motor Group, incorporating Parramatta and Blacktown Mazda. 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
0: In your sports update, the Wallabies will be boosted on Saturday for their test against Italy in Perth, with the fly half Ben Donaldson's quote that they're tracking well for the bid for him to return from injury. Donaldson was ruled out along with the other fly half option, Carter Gordon, due to the calf problems in the 42-26 Nations Championship weekend loss to France in Brisbane last Saturday. While Gordon will definitely miss another week, Donaldson could play if he continues to track well. The test against Italy will also be the final test under the current coach, Joe Schmidt, before Les Kiss takes over. Also on the football, we've got a bit of FIFA business going on for you. Not today, but tomorrow, as we get to the business end of the deal. And the first of the semi-finals tomorrow morning will be France against Spain. That's tomorrow morning at 5. We'll bring that to you as it unfolds throughout the morning. Spain were and continue to be the favourite to take out the World Cup. And of course, in the other match, and can I say that Tony says, Phil, you're dreaming, Argentina will thrash England, which is my team, says Tony. Well, I don't know, because England take on Argentina. We do have, speaking as a person who likes the English football team, a history of giving the game away when we play Argentina. However, we managed to keep Ireland in check throughout the game against Norway, so maybe we can do the same with Messi as well. And one more thing, speaking of Messi, Conor McGregor. Crikey, you've got to feel for the people that spent thousands of dollars to go to Vegas on the weekend to see Conor McGregor's comeback fight against Holloway, which lasted a minute and a half. Apparently they said there's going to be a third fight. That I doubt very much. 23 to 5, Tony's on the phone, and also Peter. Peter on the Gold Coast has had that issue with his mobile phone. So we'll get to the bottom of that. More of your texts and emails coming up after this.
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0: Coming up to 19 minutes to 5. Got a bit of traffic in Sydney. Billy, the Uber driver. How are you, mate? Thanks so much. O'Riordan and Gardiners Road. Lights are flashing amber. There are workers there. That's O'Riordan and Gardiners Road. And the great Will Bottom will be back to talk traffic throughout the Ben Fordham show a little bit later on this morning as well. Hey, Phil, says Michael on the text. I heard you refer to Sam Neill as having charisma. I'm regularly told that I have anti-charisma and the ability is to lower the tone. Well, Michael from Razorback, at least you can be remembered for something, right? Joy said, who's the fella from Telstra, at least talking about the Telstra issue? He needs to go out to the bush, the rural part of Queensland and New South Wales. Phone service is terrible. I text a fella in Western Queensland. It takes him sometimes 3 days to get it or not even get to the signal at all. And another one here as well that came in from Simon at Waterloo in Sydney. Happy to hear Tracy. Yeah, she sounds good too, doesn't she? And an email from Sue. Phil, you had a caller on saying voters won't vote for Albo again, and I couldn't understand why Albo got voted in again. It wasn't until I took part in a specialist pre-election that I understood how many voters could not speak English, but they could say to write Labour, and that was something like 90% of the voters, according to Sue, on the email. Then you have to think about all of the community centres that get funding with Labour, more so than Liberal, plus all of the government workers as well. So, no, I think Albo is in for a lifetime, and that's why he is so cocky and does what he likes. I think the word you're looking for there is hubris as well. Mind you, do you believe what the polls tell you? One Nation primary support up 5.5% to 28%, according to the latest Roy Morgan poll, conducted from July 6 to 12. Now ahead of the ALP, down 0.5 to 27.5%. LNP coalition down 1.5 to 20%. Liberals 17.5, down 1.5, and so it goes. That's one poll. Second poll is the latest Resolve Political Monitor. which has found One Nation dropped 3 points in July to 26%. Coalition rose 3 points to 23%. Labour held steady on 28%. Also, this poll shows the Prime Minister, Anthony Albanese, improving his standing as the preferred Prime Minister, lifting 4 points to 33%, Angus Taylor rising 5 points to 21%, and Ms Hanson's rating on that measure fell 8 points to 25%. Again, a lot of people saying this is a reflection of the monoculture speech, but also a lot of people saying there's a reflection as well after Albo's podcast where he talked about Kylie Minogue, but more so as it came to light the comments he made about melons and the Japanese Prime Minister as well. So it depends on which poll you read. It's only one that matters, though. As I said, don't count your chickens before they hatch, because when the election happens, anything could happen. However, here's one more for you. Australia's least popular politicians. Who's winning this? Who's on top? According to this latest poll that came out, this is the AU Capital Brief poll of 2,694 politicians, which have Australia's least favourable and most favourable. At the top, most favourable, Jackie Lambie, followed by Chris Minns, which I found really unusual. David Crisafulli in there, followed by David Pocock, Jane Hume. Further down the list, Angus Taylor and Andrew Hastie. Again, even further, Pauline Hanson, Malcolm Turnbull, Penny Wong, Tony Abbott, and then falling down to the bottom end of the favourable list, Kevin Rudd, Richard Miles, Barnaby Joyce, Tanya Plibersek, Jim Chalmers, and then the bottom two, Anthony Albanese and Scott Morrison. How accurate do you think that poll is? 131-873. Let's go to the Gold Coast. Peter, so have you had this issue with your mobile phone as well, mate?
17: Yes, yesterday afternoon at about 2 p.m., I went to make a call and it rang once and then dropped out. So I tried again and it did the same thing. So I thought, this is strange, you know, my bill's paid. I've never had any of these problems. So I do have a standby, an old Apple phone with a SIM card in it that I very rarely use. And I turned that on and I tried with that. And I got through, and I thought, enough, might be a problem with my phone. But hearing this morning, it's certainly not.
0: No. Well, that's what I thought yesterday. I thought there was a problem with my phone the first time this happened, and I mentioned this when we were talking about last week's outage, where the day before I was ringing people up, and the phone was going through without ringing, and then they answered. And I thought, well, that's odd. I mean, I didn't think it straight away until it happened over and over again. And then I thought, what's going on with the phone here? And I immediately thought it was my phone because it's at least 10 years old. And then the following morning, I said to Hudson with an H in the studio next door, you having trouble with your phone? And he said, yes. And then I asked some of the producers on The Breakfast Show and they said it was a kind of 50-50, some were, some weren't. And that's just ahead of the Telstra issue. And I was wondering whether or not we're on the precipice of another Telstra issue. Again, I'm not trying to, you know, do any fear-mongering or anything like that, but I found it really interesting that a few people that have texted me and called me, yourself included, who are on Telstra, had exactly the same issue. Was it yesterday afternoon that this happened, Peter?
17: It was about 2 p.m.
0: Right.
17: I was phoning through to my car service place to organise to go to pick up my car. I was isolated.
0: So you tried three or four times to actually get the call to connect?
17: I even messaged another friend of mine to message me back, and he was having the same problem.
0: Isn't that curious? And the way it hung up
17: went on yesterday afternoon.
0: The way it hung up, it sounded like somebody had declined the call, because it wasn't just...
17: Yeah, that's exactly right.
0: Yeah.
17: It just rang once and then stopped.
0: Bang. That was it. Yeah, and quite quick the way it went too. So I thought when it happened to me being paranoid, I thought, oh, what have I done wrong? But when it happened about the fifth time to five different people, I thought, surely I can't have upset that many people. Isn't that interesting? I wonder whether or not, again, this is a glitch that's repairing itself or, you know, whether or not we're going to have any more problems.
17: I don't know, but the network that I'm on is the Talai Wurundjeri Tower.
0: Right.
17: I live at Talai, And that's the hinterland behind the Gold Coast. So that you can isolate it to that it did happen at this tower.
0: And you're through Telstra?
17: Yes, absolutely.
0: Isn't that really interesting?
17: I've been with Telstra for years.
0: All right, well, see if anybody else has got that issue. Cheers, Peter.
17: Okay, Phil.
0: Thanks, mate. Have a good day. Cheers. Thank you. Peter on the Gold Coast there. And another one that came in here too, another text that I got saying that was happening to my daughter on her iPhone last night. And then she got Telstra back on. She updated her phone. And now it's good. What, she actually went and bought a new phone? That's curious, isn't it? I wonder again if that's... Oh, and another one. It's from Gabe. Our business had 10-plus calls drop out after barely ringing. Well, that's so interesting. Was it a Telstra phone that you had, Gabe's? Well, I think this is something that I'm sure will need further investigation. I certainly hope that this isn't a precursor to something that may or may not happen later on. But don't forget, I'm not fear-mongering. I'm simply looking at what, you know, seems to be a bit of a trend here. I can't believe Bowen didn't get a mention at the very bottom on that list of politicians who weren't very popular. Well, there's a few people who are unusual exceptions from that list. But I don't know whether or not you agree with the fact that Jim Chalmers, Anthony Albanese and Scott Morrison are at the bottom of that list. And in terms of the most favourable politicians, Jackie Lambie, and in second place, Chris Minns. Well, Minns would be happy with that, being up there at the top. But again, do you agree or disagree with that list? 131-873. And another text here as well. Hey, Phil, I loved Darren Hinch. We'd like to hear, if possible, the Peeping Tom interview that you did with Darren Hinch. I'll tell you a story about that after this, Christine. Appreciate your text. 11 minutes to 5. Anybody else having trouble with their phones? 131-873 is the number.
18: So, you're finally selling the business then?
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4: 8 minutes to 5:30 at 2GB in Sydney. King of Radio is back. Yes, Spiro, on the Ben Forden Breakfast Show this morning. And also 4BC Brisbane has Dean Miller and Sophie Michael as well. We head into that direction. News update on the way in 7 minutes. It's 7 to 5. On the text, more people sending their texts through who've had issues with their phone. It's got to be something in this. Susie from Wellington Point in Brisbane had issues with her phone. And that was yesterday. She says it's good to hear from Tracy as well. A couple of other ones that came through. Same thing happened to me last Friday, says Warwick, but I'm with Optus. Well, they can't be lumped in with this, or maybe they can. And also another one, somebody else mentioned on the phone that, this is Gabe's, they had 10 calls, 10 plus calls drop out without actually ringing. A few more people calling through as well saying that exactly the same thing happened. Scott from Wente, how are you, mate? Back on the roof with the good weather that's coming up as well. And I also got another text here as well just about Darren Hinch and can we replay him on the Peeping Tom segment, which I, funnily enough, I looked back at the interview that we did with Darren Hinch because I'd like to rerun it because he unfortunately passed away, as you know. And it was the second week in July last year that we recorded that chat with Darren Hinch. Coincidentally now, second week in July, a year later, almost to the day, we lost Darren, which was such a shame. And, of course, the other person that we've lost, and there'll be a lot of news about this throughout the day as well, Sam Neill, of course, passed away yesterday at the age of 78. And a great deal of sadness for someone who was absolutely and truly loved. And as I mentioned, I went looking for some audio with Sam Neill because I had a chat with him, but I only managed to find one. But, again, it showed, you know, the affability of the man and the likability of, you know, Sam, that you could talk to him about anything. And I was asking him about his appearance when he was on The Simpsons.
5: Well, I enjoyed doing that, but you know what, you when you do The Simpsons, you don't meet... I wanted to meet Homer. I never met them. I went into a studio and you do your lines and then you go home again. And so I didn't feel like I was part of The Simpsons family or something. Yeah. I must say, you know, the woman that plays Bart, she has a stand-up show of her own.
6: Right, okay.
5: And I'm not sure if I want to go and see that, but I'm not really, you know, and you see photos of them in Entertainment Weekly, and I turn the page quickly because I don't really want to see what Homer's alter persona does look like.
4: There he is, the great Sam Neill. And what a shame. And even just the warmth that he had in his voice, not just his face and his eyes, but the warmth he had as well. When you met him, he really did have that sort of... he left you with the impression that you were the only person in the world. You know, he was so kind and gentle when he talked to you, and such an amazing man and a great actor as well. So what a shame, Sam Neill. Passed away yesterday at the age of 78. And you'll hear more tributes throughout the day, I'm sure, for Sam Neill. Coming up to the news at 5, it's 4 minutes to 5 now.
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8: Josh from Mango Hill.
9: I cross the Pine Rivers Bridge every day from Moreton Bay Council to the Brisbane City Council, and it says Welcome to Brisbane City, home of the Olympics and Paralympics.
8: Well, they've been quiet about announcing it. I guess we've announced it here.
10: But rumour has it...
6: Hi, Mum.
8: Kath, your father's...
6: What is it?
8: Out walking.
6: Walking? Dad?
8: He went to Gilmore's and finally replaced those dreadful old shoes.
6: Oh, that's great.
8: Now he's chatting to everyone up and down the street, even that so-and-so at number four. So I'm going to get some shoes and join him on his walks.
6: Hmm, good idea. I'll go with you. Be around soon.
8: Thanks. See you then.
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16: I'm going to be really tired for the rest of the day. Please don't tell my 22-year-old son, Logan, that I haven't been to bed yet because I'm going to be so busted. What? You've come to the right show. Fortunately, nobody's going to be listening to tell Logan that, Kylie. So the secret is safe between us. But you're going to be walking around in a zombie kind of fashion today, going for the international roast instant coffee every opportunity that you can get. All right, let's get the news update for you, and then we're going to talk about owning a home or perhaps not.
17: Warner, Wynnum, Westlake, Woodridge, 4BC is Brisbane.
18: Good morning, I'm Dusty Fitzpatrick. Donald Trump says the United States Navy is reinstating its naval blockade of Iranian ships and ports. The president wants ships transiting through the Strait of Hormuz to pay a toll equivalent to 20% of cargo. The announcement follows days of strikes being traded between Iran and the United States. There are calls for an investigation into the death of an Australian man in a Balinese detention centre. Chelsea Bowden explains.
19: 39-year-old Cameron Hughes from Perth was taken into custody on Friday after allegedly breaching his visa conditions. Local authorities in Bali say they're investigating whether he suffered a cardiac arrest. In a statement, Mr. Hughes' family said their focus is on understanding what happened in the lead-up to his death and what assistance he received. WA Premier Roger Cook says the family needs answers.
20: We hope that a thorough investigation will take place just to ensure that Mr. Hughes didn't come to any mistreatment.
19: The Department of Foreign Affairs and Trade is providing consular assistance to the family. Chelsea Bowden reporting.
18: DFAT is trying to confirm if any Australians were killed or injured in a Bangkok hotel fire. The blaze broke out Sunday night. At least 28 people have been confirmed dead. A Sydney daycare worker is facing more than 320 child abuse charges. Federal police say he abused about 150 children. They say he's worked at 62 childcare centres across Australia and the UK. The abuse allegedly occurred at 10 of them. A woman's been charged over a domestic violence stabbing in Sydney's southwest. Police called to Tamworth found a 45-year-old woman in a front yard with multiple stab wounds. 45-year-old man, rather, he was taken to hospital in a serious condition. A 39-year-old woman found with stab wounds nearby has been charged with grievous bodily harm with intent to murder. Actor Sam Neill is being remembered as a versatile and deeply respected star following his death at the age of 78. He died surrounded by loved ones in a Sydney hospital after recently revealing his blood cancer was in remission. Actor Magda Szybanski says he was unique.
0: When I spoke to him not long ago, he was cancer-free and really happy and excited about life. So this is devastating. And he was just a one-off, such a talented, classy, beautiful, warm human being.
18: And mining giant BHP has appealed to the Fair Work Commission ahead of planned strikes at its Port Hedland terminal in WA. Staff will stop work for 8 hours on Thursday after failed pay negotiations. Checking the markets, the Dow Jones is down, the Nasdaq down as well. One Australian dollar buying 69.21 US cents.
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18: Cronulla Sharks are determined to hang on to their spot in the NRL top four as they build momentum towards the finals. Craig Fitzgibbon's side knocked the Knights out of fourth spot in round 19, but could give it back when they meet on Friday night. Lock forward Cam McInnes says they can't lose focus.
22: You don't stay on top of things, you can easily slip out the other way. So, the finals is still a fair way away and there's a lot of water under the bridge there.
18: Essendon legend Matthew Lloyd has described Nate Caddy's contract extension as a blessing after the Bombers' 15-goal loss to Brisbane. The forward has signed a deal, keeping him at the club until 2031, and FIFA is considering expanding its 2030 World Cup to 64 teams, up from 48. That's the latest news and sport.
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18: Taking a look around the country, in Canberra, the high chance of showers with a top of 12. In Melbourne, possible showers and a top of around 16. For Sydney, mostly sunny, 21. In Brisbane, fine and mostly sunny, 23. For Perth, a mostly sunny day, 21. In Adelaide, partly cloudy with possible showers and 17. Hobart, cloudy with a shower or two, heading for a top of 11 degrees. In Darwin today, mostly sunny, heading for a top of 32.
16: 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It's a Tuesday morning. It's cold out there.

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2: 7 minutes past five. Good to have your company as we get ready for Sydney's best breakfast. Ben Fordham is back from his holidays, followed by Mark Levy after the news at nine this morning on Sydney's 2GB. In Brisbane on 4BC, Dee Miller and Sophie Formica for breakfast, and also Jason Matthews following the news at 9 o'clock as well. 131-873 is the phone number, 0460-873-873 on the text. Donald Trump has just tweeted about 20 minutes ago on his Truth Social, speaking about himself in the third person as usual. President Trump will be making a speech to the nation on Thursday evening at 9 p.m. Eastern. Thank you for your attention to this matter. Obviously, Donald Trump talking about himself there. And that would be Thursday evening, which would be Friday morning our time. So we'll bring you that information. And I was just talking to Aussie Frank about what this could be about. And we figured maybe it's about Lindsey Graham, of course, who just recently passed away. Or perhaps it could be about Mitch McConnell as well, who has had health issues. This is the Senator Mitch McConnell, who's had a recent hospitalisation. There's been a lot of conjecture as to what the state of Mitch McConnell's health is, if in fact he's still alive as well. I noticed they did a proof of life photo with him propped up in bed, smiling, looking well, with a newspaper under his thumb, giving you the actual date. But, you know, with AI, it's very easy to try and make an image look real, and we believe it as well. So I don't know whether it would be about that. And if that is to happen on Friday morning, today being Tuesday, that's a long time to keep that information as well. Although that is a big game changer, especially with the midterm elections coming up in America with Mitch McConnell. Maybe that's the issue. Or it could be about Iran. It's hard to know. Could be about the making of the speedway track around Washington. I don't know. We'll keep an eye out on that. With Donald Trump, as you know, it is very, very difficult, if not impossible, to speculate what's going on. A couple of texts that are coming through as well. Hello. I think, actually, didn't give me a name on this text. But I had problems, Phil, with my phone, and so did a couple of other people as well. And also goes on to say, well, Rome wasn't built in a day. Yeah, but you gotta give it to the Romans, especially when it comes to irrigation and architecture. And roads, let's not forget that. Says also on this text, very sad about Sam Neill as well. Ruth, how are you? Phil, where's the pet vet you said would be on this week? I've been up since two. Ruth, we had Rob Zammit on Friday morning last week because he'd been away. We wanted to talk about the effect of bird flu on cats, especially the warning that went out in New South Wales. So that was on Friday morning, Ruth, but we'll get Rob Zammit on for you tomorrow because I know you like Rob Zammit. Do you have any questions, incidentally, Ruth, for the good doctor, the good vet? Let me know. Text that through. Here's a new one from Cam at Camden. Hello, Phil. I'm a member of your newly formed 4:30 a.m. dog walking club that I didn't know even existed. Is this to rival Ben Fordham's 5:30 club? We could have our very own one, the 4:30 a.m. dog walking club. I like the idea. I was telling it to Aussie Frank. He said, yeah, but Ben's got a sponsor. And I said, yeah, but we could get schmackos involved, I'm sure. Well, that's great, Cam. Thank you so much. It's a new thing that's just started, just like that. Bang, you wake up and you find out you've got a 4:30 a.m. dog walking club. Now, all we need are more people that walk their dog to become members of the club. It could just take off. And also, I said, don't forget Sam Neill was good in The Hunt for the Wilder People. Haven't seen that film, but I'd like to have a look at that. 11 minutes past five. Just back to the story on the front page of the Sydney Morning Herald that a growing majority of Australians want house prices to fall, in some cases by more than 20%. And contentious measures in the federal budget are winning more support among voters, according to a new poll, with 61% of the people supporting a decline in property prices, according to this Resolve Political Monitor poll. And a majority of every age every political and income group agreed that the prices are too high, and I certainly think we'd all agree with that. Mind you, if you've got a mortgage and the mortgage is worth more than the house, you'd be worried. However, if you pretty much paid off the house, well, you know, you're a millionaire. I was thinking about that the other day, that, you know, being a millionaire is not such a big thing anymore. Most people would certainly be on the track to that. Those people who haven't been smart with their money, a.k.a. me, wouldn't have a problem with housing prices falling. I mean, at 63, I thought I was too late to get on the property ladder. Maybe that might be the case that I might be able to do just that. Sandra Kent is a senior financial advisor. And home ownership, is it the only path to wealth? And are these headlines right, Sandra, that to the growing majority of Australians want house prices to fall?
0: Thanks for asking, Phil. I think most Australians still aspire to own their own home, and of course that's understandable, but we know how much security and stability it provides. But the reality today is that most Australians in the young ages can't actually afford to save for a deposit on a home.
3: Well, that's the problem, isn't it? How can they do that? How can they get the deposit?
0: We like to provide our clients with strategies on balancing their short, medium and long-term investment and savings goals. We often try and help them with a budget to save for everyday expenses, but also to put funds away into investments that are growing greater than interest.
3: I know you mentioned that superannuation is an underutilized tool. In which way?
0: A lot of people don't understand the tax-effective strategies that they can use for super. It's designed specifically for retirement, which is actually one of its strengths because it encourages long-term investing. But we know that super guarantee is sitting at about 12%, so that's adding to your retirement pool, but also one strategy of salary sacrificing can help reduce the actual tax that you're paying on your annual income.
3: My accountant's always telling me about salary sacrificing, but I don't know how it works. Can you explain it to us?
0: I can in a general way, Phil. This is not specifically tailored to anybody because not one size fits all. But generally what we're saying is, you know, if you earn, say, $100 a week and you put $20 into your super, for example, you only get taxed on $80. So essentially you're saving that $20 into your long-term retirement pool each week.
3: And so how can you use that for home ownership?
0: We don't like to say it's either property or super. So it can be both. It can be a dual strategy, Phil. We sometimes frame this as either or, but it doesn't need to be. You can save for a home, enjoy your lifestyle today, and still make some small steps to building long-term wealth.
3: By going into your super to try and get yourself something for a home, is it a little bit of short-term pain for long-term gain, or could it have the opposite effect?
0: One thing we say is we're not using our super for buying a home. What we say, developing a disciplined approach to investing can help you put away funds for both your home and your super, but just understanding that wealth isn't purely meant by owning a home. You can also focus on your long-term retirement goals.
3: What would be an optimal amount to put into your super in order for it to grow the super?
0: That's a great question. It depends on your age, your income, your circumstances and goals. Often the best approach is not choosing one over the other, but finding the right balance between both. So that's why we say it's really good idea to meet with a financial advisor, go through your income goals, your medium-term, long-term, and let's put together that can help you achieve deposits for a home as well as your long-term retirement.
3: So it's a pretty firm investment though, isn't it? Because you know that the superannuation in this country is really set up and it's very protected too. What do you think about self-managed funds?
0: Super funds definitely have a role to play in society. It depends on what your needs are. A lot of people in the past have used them to buy investment properties, which you have to meet the sole purpose test, meaning that you actually can't actually reside in that home. So that's another way of building your wealth, but not actually owning the home to live in it personally. Self-managed super funds can be quite tricky because they have costs associated with them in terms of auditing, remaining compliant each year. You know, as you know, you mentioned your accountant, you've got to meet with them. They've got to review your investment strategy. There are a lot of people out there who don't actually have a lot of knowledge on financial security, such as stocks and shares, managed funds. So I definitely would tread carefully. This is all, once again, just general advice. So they definitely have a role to play. There's a lot in the press, as we know at the moment, about, you know, different types of tax treatments and gearing and all the rest. So I definitely would advise you to reach out to your accountant or to your financial advisor to have a chat about what's of sound specifically to your needs and your purpose, what your goals are.
3: Is there a website where people can go for more information?
0: The Money Smart website, you can go a Perpetual website. We have a lot of information, a lot of articles. We've just actually released an article today on capital gains tax and the new proposed edition. You can go onto the ATO website as well. They've got some really useful information.
3: Thank you so much. I really appreciate that.
0: Thanks so much for having me, Phil. Great to speak with you.
2: 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Steve said on the text, isn't it quite hilarious though? We have a massive housing bubble and we act as if we've got no control over it. And another one here too on the text, no name. Superannuation is not the silver bullet either, Phil. A recent school teacher lost over $120,000 in a super company collapse in the news. All right, it's coming up to 18 minutes past five. After this, we have an update on the newly formed 4:30 a.m. dog walking club.
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2: As we prepare for the return, well, he was actually back yesterday, but, you know, still, it's still the return of the great Ben Fordham on Sydney's Best Breakfast, 2GB at 5:30, followed by Mike Levy, and on 4BC, Dean Miller and Sophie Formica, followed by Jason Matthews at 9, 21 minutes past 5. Hey, Phil, just regarding that tweet that Donald Trump put out, it probably is somebody else tweeting for Trump, which is why it's in the third person. I imagine he's got people that do that kind of thing, the announcements for him. I know Carolyn Levitt did, But I think that, you know, I think Trump still refers to himself in the third person nonetheless. That'll be Friday morning our time when we find out what the big announcement is here. Ruth says, when you speak to the vet, could you ask him, why do dogs occasionally sniff their own wee? Well, you've got to ask, right? And there was another one that came in as well that was for Rob Zammit when we have him on a little bit later on. And that was, can you ask him, from Gary at Wadalba, why does my dog wag its tail when he plays or goes walkies? I'm no vet, but I'm going to put it out there. Maybe he's happy. Gabe says, I'm a member of the Make It the 4:30 AM Pet Club because I've got coffee and pats with the cat. I'm happy to do that. Hello, Tiffany at Northmead. Great to hear from you. Glad you're back with us because I know you've been sleeping of late. And also she says, Sam Neill fans, check out Hunt for the Wilder People. Well, Aussie Frank was telling me about that earlier on too. Seems to be a film well worth having a look at. Good to hear from you, Tiffany. Nick said, it's all relevant about the price of houses dropping, and it means then that the price of purchasing a house when I sell my house will be the same as it is today. So really, it doesn't bother people like me. All right. And a couple of other people on this newly established 4:30 a.m. dog walking club

0: we've got another sunny day. Pretty chilly start this morning. Sevens and eights around the place, sort of warm up to breeze with those westerly breezes continuing. Wednesday, very similar, 9 in the morning during the day with lots of sunshine. That might be the last day of that. We'll see those winds tend shore for Thursday. So as westerly winds will tend south, southerly and then southeasterly. Wind cloud and showers back into the forecast Thursday, and particularly on Friday and Saturday, drop the temperatures into the low 20s as well. So a couple of nice sunny days on the way to go, but Thursday will showers return.
1: Okay, what about for Sydney? What's coming up?
0: Typical winter weather. We've got a cool one this morning and then a dry and sunny, dusty winds continuing. Tomorrow we'll see those southerly winds come into Sydney a bit earlier than what we've seen in so it'll drop the temperatures to 18 on Wednesday, cloud increasing, and we could see some showers about, particularly soon in the evening. Then those showers continuing Thursday and Friday as well, particularly near the coast. Further inland will be less, more showers on the coast. Temperatures around 18 or 19 degrees. But today, 21 with lots of sunshine.
1: Appreciate that. Here's a text. Phil, how do you know how the cat knows your personality? It's a good question. I'll ask that to the vet, Dr. Zammit. My question would be, though, I've got a cat that wants to kill me. And do you think that's possible?
2: And now on Wake Up Australia, a finance update.
1: Benchmark ASX 200 index added just 2.5 points to 8,808.50 after trading in a narrow band for much of the session. And currently, one Australian dollar is buying 69 US cents and 52 British pence.
2: Traffic. 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
3: Good morning. There's a car fire in Alimba on Beerburrum Donnybrook Road, just near Murphy's Road. And delays are building for the Bruce Highway southbound around North Lakes and Mango Hill. Snow as well for the M1 northbound around Logan Home and Slacks Creek, and the Mount Lindsay Highway northbound delays in Park Ridge. Looking good for now on the Captain Cook Bridge and Riverside Expressway heading into the city, and fine as well for the Gateway Motorway. With traffic every 10 minutes, it's Olympia on 882 4BC.
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2: 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By the way, further to the newly established 4.30 Dog Walking Club and Ben Fordham's 5.30 Wake Up Club, we now have Will Bottom wanting to have his own established 5.25 Traffic Club. 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All right, we've got a podcast. 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Get ready for Sydney's Best Breakfast on 2GB. Ben Fordham coming up next. Dean Miller and Sophie Formica on 4BC. Have a fantastic day. I'll catch you back at midnight.
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3: It's 5.30. Good morning. I'm Clovia Fleck. A man has died following a fatal hit and run in Logan overnight. The 20-year-old was struck on Middle Road in Greenbank around 8.45. The driver and occupants of the vehicle involved were not located at the scene. Investigators are appealing to anyone with information to come forward. An investigation has been launched into an alleged armed robbery on the Gold Coast. Police say a group of people entered a Coomera home on Monday with a firearm. A 36-year-old female occupant was threatened, with the group demanding money and stealing property and a car. A man and woman, both in their 40s, have been arrested. Two people remain outstanding. Overseas, the US president has declared he will reinstate the blockade of Iranian ports in the Strait of Hormuz. Donald Trump has also added the United States will impose a 20% charge on all cargo ships, saying that they would cover the cost of providing safety and security to the region. Speaking to Fox News, President Trump defending his suggested charge for use of the key shipping lane.
4: We're going to keep the strait and we'll probably run it. We'll become the guardian of the strait. Maybe we'll call it the guardian angel of the strait. And we should be reimbursed for that. When we do that, we're going to be reimbursed because the other nations are very wealthy. They're on our side. And we can't be expected to do that for nothing, unlike we had for many years.
3: A fatal mid-air helicopter crash on the Gold Coast could have been avoided if the pilot looked right, an inquest has heard. The SeaWorld Helicopter's chief executive has told the inquest he believes Ashley Jenkinson was totally distracted when the 2023 collision occurred. The inquest continues today. The Department of Primary Industries is urging Queenslanders to avoid contact with sick or dead wildlife following a suspected bird flu case detected in Noosa. It follows at least 13 confirmed cases of the H5 strain detected in wild birds across Western Australia, South Australia and New South Wales. Biosecurity Queensland say they will provide updates if a positive result is detected. And higher than predicted high tides may be experienced in foreshore and riverside areas of Brisbane over the next 48 hours. The Bureau of Meteorology warns residents in areas prone to localised flooding due to high tides to take precautions. Senior meteorologist Harry Clark says they'll peak during the overnight hours when many residents are asleep.
5: It will be high enough to lead to minor inundation of those very low-lying areas that typically go under. So that's sort of bike paths that are quite low-lying along our creeks, even some roads in particularly vulnerable areas. So keep in mind where you park over the next few days. No doubt council will be putting out signage as well to indicate that at risk too.
3: In finance, the Dow Jones is down 169 points at 52,468. One Australian dollar is buying 69.2 US cents.
1: 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Loans for the self-employed, because payslips don't tell the full story. 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
3: Broncos chief executive Dave Donaghy has declared coach Michael Maguire will still be in the role in 2027. That's despite the Premier's shocking slump this season, Brisbane currently on an 8-game losing streak. Cowboys centre Tom Chester has been issued a $3,000 fine for a careless high tackle during North Queensland's Golden Point win over Manly in round 20. Former Queensland skipper Daly Cherry-Evans is sidestepping questions of retirement. The 37-year-old has helped steer the Roosters to third on the NRL ladder in his first year at the club and says the fire's still burning. And Wallabies fly half Ben Donaldson says he'll be fit for selection against Italy this weekend. Donaldson missed last week's loss to France and Brisbane with a calf strain. It's 26-6.
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7: There's a crash now on the Gateway Motorway southbound in Brackenridge and delays back along the Bruce Highway reaching back to Griffin. Delays also on the Bruce Highway southbound from North Lakes to Mango Hill. In Alimba, there's a car fire on Beerburrum Donnybrook Road just near Murphy's Road. Delays on the M1 northbound from Logan Home to Slacks Creek. It's building for the Gateway Motorway northbound around Mackenzie and slow for the Mount Lindsay Highway northbound in Park Ridge. With traffic every 10 minutes, it's Olympia on 4BC.
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3: Sunshine over Brisbane this morning, reaching the top of 23 degrees in the city, in Ipswich and on the Bayside. Looking ahead, blue skies tomorrow with a top of 22, a shower or two on Thursday, 21, and cloudy skies with showers on Friday, 21. On Moreton Bay, west to southwesterly winds below 10 knots, seas below a metre. Right now, it's 8 degrees at Ashgrove. I'm Chloe Affleck with more news at 6 on Brisbane's 4BC.
1: And now, on 4BC, this is Breakfast with Dean and Sophie.
11: Well, good morning, friends. Hello, Sophie Formica.
12: Good morning, Dean Miller. Good morning to our early risers, the very exclusive 5:30 Club.
11: Gee, it's cold out there. It's 2.2 degrees in Rosewood. There'll be people scraping ice off windscreens this morning. How cold is it where you are at the moment? How many jumpers are you wearing? Give us a call.
12: I've got three layers on this morning in the studio, but that's pretty much the standard in here. Nice thing about working in an air-conditioned environment that's Arctic is that when you go outside, it's sometimes warmer.
11: Yeah. Well, I don't think it's 2.2 degrees here, but it is at Rosewood. It's 5 degrees in Goodna. It's cold this morning.
12: We're getting a bit of an Arctic blast.
11: We are.
12: It's coming from the south, and it's feeling very much like winter.
11: Yeah. A bit of a sad day yesterday. We lost a legend of cinema, didn't we? We'll pay tribute to the great Sam Neill before 6 o'clock.
12: Yeah, I think for a lot of people this one's particularly hard. I think he was universally loved.
11: Yeah, there's not too many people I don't think would have a bad word for Sam Neill.
12: I think that men loved him because he was a bloke's bloke, but women loved him because he was so unbelievably charming and humble and had such gratitude for the life that he was living and just seemed so exceptionally normal for somebody who did what he did for such a long period of time.
11: Yeah, I didn't realise he was as old as he was, 78.
12: Really?
11: But, yeah, he had a few health issues, didn't he, over the years. We'll get into that a little bit later on this morning. Has the avian bird flu made it to Queensland? You and I were talking about this prior to the show starting. You're sort of saying, look, nothing's been confirmed yet, so I don't know why everybody's in a panic. But look, there's been a lot of it discovered around the southern states, and I guess it's inevitable at some point in time. What about where it made its entrance on the main beach of Noosa?
12: I do think, and I just said to Ruben, we're hearing Chloe in the news headlines just tell us that Biosecurity Queensland will announce if it's a confirmed case. So they say if it's negative, you won't hear anything from us. If it's positive, we'll let you know. A bit like when you go to the doctor and they say, if you don't hear from us, everything's okay. I just wonder whether or not in this case they need to make an exception. I think that there'll be a lot of people who are now hanging on the results of the test of this bird.
11: Yeah.
12: And whether it's negative or positive, I think they should be coming forward to confirm or deny that it's a case of avian flu, rather than everyone just going, well, we haven't heard anything. But if you haven't heard anything, that means it's negative. Do you know what I mean?
11: I want to know what the ramifications are of avian flu. Like, we keep talking about it, what it means, you know, for commercial poultry, what it means for our native bird life. So we'll speak to an expert on all of this after 8:30 to see what we can find out. The shipping toll being placed on the Strait of Hormuz by Deadly Don overnight. What the? God, honestly, it's every 6 hours now. They change like they're changing their sails on a boat.
12: Yeah, missiles are flying. There's now more of those different vested interests that are getting involved. The fuel price here at the moment is 167.9, but everybody's watching now to see what happens to the barrel price. And if we find ourselves back in that cycle of the barrel price starts to go up, the strait is closed, yeah, there's none getting through. Yesterday they made a real point of saying we're in a better position than we are in terms of our stockpile than we were before the conflict even began. So, you know, I think that's going to be the next thing. What does it mean moving forward? There doesn't seem to be an end in sight, though.
11: No, suggestions, I think, Sophie, too, that maybe troops on the ground from the US in the not-too-distant future heading into Iran, which is quite frightening as well. So, well, all of that coming up on the show. We'll have a yak about that throughout the course of the morning.
12: And the regular stuff as well. We've got our rumour file coming up after 7. Rumour has it that a fast food outlet in the Brisbane's north is being replaced by a different fast food outlet, trading one for another.
11: It's worth $50,000, the 4BC rumour file. If you've got one for us, give us a call, 133-882. This should have been a rumour. Well, I can't talk about it yet. I can't talk about it for 18 minutes.
12: Okay.
11: All I can do is play this song, the 5:30 banger, Bryan Adams at 4BC.

0: BT Breakfast, the 5:30 banger. Brian Adams, the Canadian rumoured to be on with Lady Di for many years, wasn't he, Soph? Do you remember that, those rumours?
1: No, I didn't know.
0: Oh, yes. Oh, really? Yes, indeed, yes. Yeah. He's had a long and checkered...
1: ladies' man.
0: apparently, he loves the ladies, is what we've heard. Anyway, the reason we play that, I can't tell you. I can't tell you until after six. It's embargoed.
1: Joe said, but though, great banger. Thank you. And then he says, is it just me or have you guys noticed eggs have gone up in price? My local Coles is selling a dozen for $10.50. Is it due to the bird flu? Gosh, if it is, they've gone a bit hard and fast on that. I don't think so. I mean, eggs have been expensive for a while now.
0: Well, $10.50 is a lot for a dozen eggs.
1: Yeah.
0: But that may be the case. I mean, I think poultry farmers, the poultry industry, very, very nervous about what's going on here.
1: Shut things down for a little while over in Western Australia, but I don't know if it's sort of crept back up again. It's one of those things that kind of hits the news cycle. We all talk about it, but then it bubbles along underneath the surface. So have a look into it, Joe. I'll get them onto the egg ombudsman, see if we can
0: We'll talk to an expert on bird flu a little bit later on this morning. On this Tuesday morning edition of the 4BC Breakfast Show. Yesterday we lost a legend of cinema.
1: Certainly.
0: And we're going to pay your tribute to the great Sam Neill next. It's 13 to 6.
2: Traffic. There's the Queensland we love and the one we fear. And it takes an unwavering resilience to call both home. Suncorp Insurance. Resilience never rests.
3: There's a crash on the Gateway Motorway southbound in Bracken Ridge and delays back along the Bruce Highway. And that's heavy all the way back to North Lakes. Also a car fire in Alimba on Beerburrum Donnybrook Road at Murphy's Road. Delays on the M1 northbound from Logan Home to Slacks Creek. It's also slow for the Mount Lindsay Highway northbound from Park Ridge to Boronia Heights. And delays on the Centenary Highway inbound from Darra to the Jindalee Bridge. With traffic every 10 minutes, it's Olympia on 882 4BC.
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0: 10 to 6 at 4BC. West End, 9 degrees at the moment, heading for a top of around 21 today. Nice and sunny, beautiful weather conditions. It's typical spring weather, winter weather, isn't it, here in Brisbane? Hey, Soph, all in shock yesterday afternoon with the news that came through about acting legend Sam Neill passing away. Came as a shock to many people at the age of 78.
1: Yeah, he had that confirmed by his family on his Instagram. So anyone who follows Sam Neill, which his handle was Sam Neill the Prop, and it popped up yesterday. In fact, it was exactly 14 hours ago that this message came onto his Instagram confirming that he had passed away with immense sadness, they say. And the Wahanu of Sam Neill shared the news of his passing, and it was confirmed that he had passed with his family and friends around him and with the dignity that characterised his whole life. And it did come as a shock, I think, because in April of this year, he declared he was cancer-free. You'll remember he was diagnosed with a rare blood cancer, and he'd spoken a lot about that, and he'd spoken a lot about talking about, this idea of facing death and dealing with a cancer diagnosis. So the fact that he had only in April had said that he was cancer-free meant that yesterday did come as a shock to many.
0: Yeah. Very, very sad. Born Nigel John Dermot Neil. The family moved to New Zealand from Northern Ireland during his childhood. So we claimed him as an Aussie. He grew up in New Zealand.
1: He's not the only New Zealander we've claimed as an Aussie.
0: Actually born in Northern Ireland. Didn't like his first name of Nigel. So one day while playing Cowboys with his brother, he just decided to change it to Sam.
1: Yeah.
0: Good on him.
1: Apparently he had a couple of friends who were also called Nigel, so he thought it would be less confusing. Sleeping Dogs, one of the first films that he did out of New Zealand to open in the US, and then a long, long list of critically acclaimed films, from The Dish and The Piano.
0: Hunt for Red October. My absolute, one of my favourite movies anyway, but Sam Neill's role in it as the 2IC to Sean Connery, absolutely incredible.
1: It was probably 1993, though, where really the world got to know and love him because he played Dr. Alan Grant in Jurassic Park.
10: Pennant, after careful consideration, I've decided not to endorse your park.
11: So have I.
0: Yeah, as you'd expect. What a role. I mean, what a role for him. What a gift that was. And in fact, my wife works in paleontology, does some work within paleontology, and apparently the world is in mourning.
1: Yeah.
0: She was speaking with a guy in the UK last night on a Zoom call and said that right around the world, people are talking about Sam at this point in time. And as you'd expect, tributes were flowing from, many, many people, including many famous people here, from Jimmy Barnes to Nicole Kidman. Magda Zabanski held back tears in this tribute as well.
12: I've just heard the news about Sam, and like everyone else, I'm absolutely shocked and devastated and just shocked because when I spoke to him not long ago, he was cancer-free and really happy and excited about life. So this is just devastating. And he was just a one-off, such a talented, classy, beautiful, wry, warm human being, really lovely man. I'm just very sad for all who loved him, and there are so many of us. God bless you, Sam. I'll miss you very much.
0: Beautiful words.
1: That's it. We all adored him from afar, but those who knew him best and closest will be feeling it most acutely today. I know Kate Sobrano posted a photo, which was just taken a few weeks ago, of the two of them together, and he looked smiling and happy. Brian Brown, one of his best mates, worked alongside one another and spoke constantly about their great love for one another as great mates. And as I said earlier, I just don't think there's anyone who could possibly say a bad word about him. I think he was universally loved and seemed so incredibly humble and normal.
0: And didn't fear what was coming. I saw an interview with him, after the diagnosis of his cancer, him coming through with that and being in remission and saying, I just don't fear death. And, he was angry about the fact that what he was going to miss out on. And, what an amazing bloke, 78 years of age, the passing of Sam.
1: And if you'd like to share your thoughts with us on Sam Neill, 133 882, feel free to jump on that open line. Thanks to Watch Smoke Alarm. You can also text it through to us, 0499 880 882.
0: Tuesday morning, of course, we'll roll on the 4BC Breakfast Show with Dean Miller and Sophie Formica. Great to have your company. Love you to be a part of it today. Yeah, plenty coming up. And in fact, after 6 o'clock, there's been some contention around some marketing about what is truly Brisbane's best pub. The best pub in Brisbane is probably the one that you go to, but we'll need your help to answer that question after 6. It's 5-2 now at 4BC.
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3: In Hillcrest, there's a crash on Beaudesert Road northbound at Johnson Road and delays are back to Park Ridge. Also a crash on the M1 southbound after Fryer Road in Eagle Bay. That's got delays back to the Logan River Bridge. And that crash is now cleared from the Gateway Motorway southbound in Bracken Ridge, but left delays back along the Bruce Highway reaching back to Mango Hill. A car fire also in Alimba on Beerbarum Donnybrook Road at Murphy's Road. And coming to the city, it's slow on the Cap'n Cook Bridge. With traffic every 10 minutes, it's Olympia on 4BC.
13: 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Now in extra strength. 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
1: Oh, I've learnt something new. Thank you to those who've let me know that the correct pronunciation for family in Maori is whanau. I've corrected myself.
0: There you go. Now, the Yek is turning 150. Tickets on sale now. If you've got some of those moments that you look forward to every year, it's not far away, is it? Like getting your hands on the famous strawberry sundaes. They still make them, don't they?
1: Mm-hmm.
0: Now's the time to lock it in. Stay listening to us because next week we'll be giving you the chance to win a family pass to the Yek. Do you go to the Yek every year?
1: Yeah, of course I do.
0: My wife is obsessed with the Yek.
1: Well, especially since I've started working here, I'm obsessed too.
0: Are we broadcasting there this year?
1: No, but we will be there. We'll be visiting there, and this is means that you won't have to worry about tickets to get in there. So simply listen out for the sounds of the Yek. It'll happen in breakfast, morning, afternoons, and drive. And when you hear it, you'll give us a call to win. It's the Yek, Country Spirit, City Heart. Visit Yek.com for all the info. And for your chance to win in the sounds of the Yek, it all starts Monday on Brisbane's 4BC.
0: Now, the CEO of Surface Paradise Helicopters, you may have seen this on the news last night. He's told the SeaWorld helicopter crash inquest that the crash could have been avoided. We'll have those details for you before 7 o'clock. And also a sick giant petrel, which is a huge seabird, has been found on the beach at Noosa, tested for the deadly bird flu.
1: Well, we have to ask the question, if those tests come out as being positive, what does that mean for Queensland and for the Yek? Quite frankly, we've got a wildlife expert who'll join us after 8:30 to explain.
0: Yeah, coming up on 6 o'clock, it's news time at 4BC.
22: 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BC News.
4: It's 6 o'clock. Good morning. I'm Chloe Affleck. Police are investigating a fatal hit and run in Logan. A 20-year-old man died after he was struck by a vehicle on Middle Road in Greenbank around 8:45 last night. The vehicle left the scene before authorities arrived. Anyone with information is asked to come forward. A teenage boy will front court today, accused of a schoolyard stabbing in Cairns. It's alleged a physical altercation broke out between the two 15-year-olds yesterday, when one of the boys sustained a wound to his abdomen. He was transported to hospital stable. The accused fled the scene and was later charged with acts intended to cause grievous bodily harm. Overseas, the US president says he will resume the blockade of Iranian ports and revealed a plan to change nations using the Strait of Hormuz. Donald Trump says the United States will impose a 20% charge on all cargo through the key shipping lane, saying it's the price of the country guarding it. New data shows house sales in Queensland fell almost 40% in the second quarter of 2026. Infotrack has released its latest property market update, analysing sales from April to June this year. Chief Operating Officer Lee Bailey says several factors are at play.
7: Interest rate rises, you know, global tensions, but buyers are definitely taking longer to make decisions. I think they're being much more disciplined now than maybe where they were about a year ago, and really thinking hard about what they're paying for, where they're paying for it and what the long-term opportunity is.
4: The chief executive of Queensland's second biggest local government is facing an internal review. Gold Coast Council is set to vote today on whether to launch an investigation into Tim Baker and his leadership team's executive performance and effectiveness following a controversial restructure. A pocket-sized defibrillator has been launched by St John Ambulance, designed at improving survival rates in cardiac emergencies. Weighing just 700 grams, it delivers the same capability as larger public AEDs and is so simple even a child could operate it. St John's Queensland Chief Executive Peter Warriner says it's a game-changer.
8: In a cardiac arrest, it's just not a planned event. It can happen anywhere. Whilst the fixed defibrillators are very, very good, the distance between when a patient unfortunately goes into cardiac arrest to when they can get that life-saving defibrillation, time and mobility is the real challenges.
4: And train services on the Ipswich line will be impacted by repair works today. Services between Ipswich and Dowra will remain suspended during morning's peak as crews repair damage to almost 2 kilometres of overhead line equipment. Around 30 rail replacement buses will be operating in its place. To finance, one Australian dollar is buying 69.2 US cents.
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4: The Broncos will be at near full strength for Thursday night's NRL showdown with the Panthers. Utility Billy Walters is available for selection for the first time this year after overcoming a knee injury. Prop Payne Haas says the Premiers have the team to end their 8-game losing streak.
23: There's expectation on us and to do our job, and especially with everyone back with Walshy, Paddy, Morden, Connor, Blokes, Reno. No more excuses.
4: Meanwhile, the Dragons have completed their final round of interviews for the vacant coaching job. Interim boss Dean Young and South Sydney assistant Ben Hornby are the frontrunners. Reports are emerging Sharks cult hero Toby Rudolph could sign with Super League's Catalans on a multi-year deal. And Spain and France have been put through their paces in the humid Texas heat ahead of tomorrow morning's semi-final at the FIFA World Cup. It's 6:04.
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3: There's a crash on the Mount Lindsay Highway northbound at Johnson Road in Hillcrest and delays are heavy back to Park Ridge South. Also a crash on the M1 southbound after Fryer Road in Eagleby. That's got delays reaching back to the Logan Motorway off-ramp. Delays on the Bruce Highway heading southbound from North Lakes all the way down to the Gateway Motorway exit after an earlier crash. And it's slow on the Pacific Motorway inbound around Upper Mount Gravatt and also through Woolloongabba onto the Captain Cook Bridge. With traffic every 10 minutes, it's Olympia on 4BC.
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3: Sunshine over Brisbane this morning, reaching a top of 23 degrees in the city, in Ipswich and on the Bayside. Looking ahead, blue skies tomorrow with a top of 22, a shower or two on Thursday, 21, and cloudy skies with showers on Friday, 21. On Moreton Bay, west to southwesterly winds below 10 knots, seas below a metre. Right now, it's 9 degrees at Carindale. I'm Chloe Affleck with more news at 6:30 on your newsleader, Brisbane's 4BC.
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0: It's a 7 past 6. There is so much going on this Tuesday morning edition of the 4BC Breakfast Show. You'll be so well informed and entertained if you can hang. I don't know if you can stuff it all in. It's all happening before 9 o'clock this morning. Let's start with this juicy bit of news that we're breaking here at 7 minutes after 6.
1: Well, we played Bryan Adams this morning as the banger for good reason.

0: Bryan Adams has announced a new tour with a performance right here in Brisbane at the Entertainment Centre. The Roll with the Punches tour will be in February and March of next year. And his special guest, Soph?
1: Natalie Imbruglia is going to be with him. So pre-sale is kicking off this Friday. General sale tickets will then be from midday on Monday. We are going to have a double pass to give away to Bryan Adams fans a little bit later in the show today, which is super exciting. He was only just here.
0: Are you going? You and he are very close, aren't you?
1: Sold out his concert.
0: Oh, sorry, you've been very close.
1: I think Summer of 69 was one of his finest.
0: Fair enough. So, Bryan Adams, there you go. I've gone all sweaty now. I don't know where to go with that. But Bryan Adams. So Bryan Adams and Natalie Imbruglia, the Roll with the Punches tour. Will you be going, do you think, to the show? Do you think you'll go? You'll be heading along?
1: Probably not.
0: Probably not. There you go. So we'll have some tickets to give away later on the show here at 4BC. At 9 minutes past six, there's a story in the Courier Mail this morning, which you may have seen. The headline is the plan to build a 28-story tower beside the city's most famous pub. Now, this development itself is pretty standard. It's a mix of 2- and 3-bedroom apartments with some shops on the bottom level. What about this bit of news, Soph?
1: I'm so excited.
0: Oh, I know you are.
1: That they're now going to build, you know, new high-rises and know that the fastest growing sport in the world needs to be catered for. It's going to have a pickleball court as part of the facilities on site.
0: There you go. So it's going to need special approval because of the height limit. Height limit at the moment is 10 stories, but that's not what's caught our attention. When you hear this headline, the plan to build a 28-story tower beside the city's most famous pub, which pub do you think they're talking about? What is Brisbane's most famous pub? This article has the Breakfast Creek Hotel with the development slated at the other side of Kingston Smith Drive.
2: The Breakfast Creek Hotel is up for sale. The last square mile of terra firma gabbled in the mail.
0: Peter Garrett and the Mighty Oil's getting it right.
1: Well, it's not that the Breakfast Creek Hotel's up for sale. That's a little bit of artistic
0: license.
1: But
0: our dream world's about to end.
1: Well,
0: we can't have a shadow on Brisbane's most famous pub.
1: It's across the street. It's on the other side. There are going to be just as many people who are complaining about that development. The fact that Albion is going to see high-rises right along the river there.
0: Yeah.
1: And then there'll be plenty of other people who say that's progress and we're not a museum. And as long as the Breakfast Creek Hotel stays where it is and is looked after for its historic value, that you need to see development go in and up around it because it's in the inner city.
0: Now, I'm not an expert on many things, Soph, but on...
1: Say that isn't so. What kind of a confession is that to be making at 6:10 on a Tuesday?
0: On Brisbane pubs, I reckon I've done my research and development.
1: Right.
0: My R&D.
1: Yes. You don't think that the Breakfast Creek Hotel
0: is our most famous pub? It's certainly up there. I love the Brekkie Creek. I go there a lot, but there are so many great pubs and it's sort of, you know, there'll be guys and girls listening to us who are going, that's, you know, my regular, that's where I meet my community at my local pub. You know, whether it's the Brekkie Creek or it's your local boozer on the corner. I just would like to know what you consider to be Brisbane's best pub.
1: Well, they say, hang on a sec. Yeah. They say it's the city's most famous pub. So is it the best pub we're asking for? Or do you think that we have a more famous pub than the Brekkie Creek Hotel?
0: Yeah. Well, probably not. But do you think that your pub should be more famous than the Breakfast Creek Hotel as well? Like the Normanby. I love the Normanby. That's one of my favourite pubs. I also love the Norman.
1: Have you actually met a pub that you haven't loved?
0: That I didn't like? No, probably not. But I'm sure that there are some rough diamonds or maybe some shiny diamonds that we don't know about that our listeners could
1: bring to the party. Well, when we went on our Outback Adventure, we didn't get far before we had our first pub meal. We only got from here to Rudd's pub. We didn't even get to the Outback.
0: Oh, I was thirsty.
1: We were just outside of Toowoomba when we had our first stop.
0: Yeah, there
1: and
0: weren't
1: Rudd's
0: many
1: pubs. Pretty cool.
0: There weren't many pubs that we drove past, but you know, the pub is an institution, particularly I think here in Queensland, in Brisbane. What would you argue might be or should be Brisbane's most famous pub? Have you got a favourite watering hole or one that we don't know about? 133 882 is the number. The 4BC open line. 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What's your favourite watering hole? Have you got one?
1: Well, Regatta.
0: Oh, the Regatta.
1: How did I not mention the Regatta?
0: That could be Queensland's most or Brisbane's most famous pub.
1: That's an easy one.
0: Now, The reason for it being really famous is the fact that I think it's the first pub in Australia that women were allowed to be served in the front bar.
1: That's right. Chained themselves to the bar.
0: They chained themselves to the bar like good Queensland girls do.
1: Yes.
0: Until they were served.
1: I haven't done that yet. But, you know, if I wanted to make a headline for myself, desperate times call for desperate measures. Do you think that that would be a great way for us to get a bit of publicity? I might just go and chain myself to the Regatta Pub Hotel and see whether, bar rather, and see whether or not I can generate a little bit of energy.
0: Publicity. I think you should. 1-3-3-8-82 4BC open line. 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
4: There's a crash on the Mount Lindsay Highway northbound at Johnson Road in Hillcrest with heavy delays reaching back to Park Ridge. Also a crash on the M1 southbound after Fryer Road in Eagleby. That's got delays nearly reaching back to Daisy Hill. Also a crash earlier on the Gateway Motorway southbound in Brackenridge is cleared, but delays remain heavy back along the Bruce Highway. And a crash in Greenbank on Thompson Road, the Amy Road intersection, causing some minor delays. With traffic every 10 minutes, it's Olympia on 4BC.
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0: 16 after 6 on this Tuesday morning. Great to have your company. Daniel from The Gap, thank you so much for your text. Says, morning, Sophie and Dean. I'd argue that the Caxton is more famous than the Breakfast Creek Hotel.
1: Yeah, that's fair enough.
0: Now in New South Wales owners' hands, by the way. Not that there's anything wrong with that.
1: And Dave wants to throw the Red Brick Hotel.
0: Oh, yes. Yeah, the Red Brick Hotel.
1: So,
0: yeah,
1: you know, the reason we're talking about it is because the story this morning is, will the DA be approved for a 28-storey high-rise across the street from the Brecky Creek? Is that too big for that area of Albion? And I guess our other question to you as listeners this morning, you might be on the road at the moment, heading in along Kingsford Smith Drive, do you think that that's the way it's going to go there along the river? Do you think that Albion's going to see now more high-rise and that they'll have to make way for more houses?
0: Is that Albion or Newstead, would you call it?
1: Albion?
0: Yeah?
1: Yeah.
0: Or do they call it Breakfast Creek? I think they actually do call it Breakfast Creek. It'd be interesting to see a map. But that's an interesting area. Oh, and one, may I also add, a little community service. If you see water on the road in and around there in the next few hours...
1: King tides.
0: It's not from the rain or runoff, it's salt water, so please avoid it. Normally the council put up a couple of signs there.
1: They do.
0: water on road, avoid it. So you don't be driving through it.
1: That was the most one of the most fascinating things we've learnt when we started doing the show earlier this year, and we had the last, must have been the last time we had really big king tides, and we learnt that we have heritage listed drains and they can't replace the drains so that they can take, you know, more of the water.
0: I know, they're very important.
1: Instead, they've got these like one-sided valves.
0: Yeah, we've got to look after them.
1: It's weird.
0: I mean, who knows, you know, what would happen to the city if we were to replace those?
1: Sadly, it's been a busy 24 hours for Queensland Police. We've learnt this morning two people have been charged, two still on the run after there was an armed robbery in Coomera yesterday, Dino, and it happened at around 11. Police saying there was a group allegedly in possession of a firearm threatening a 36-year-old female occupant. And demanded from her money, stole some property, and then fled in her vehicle. Thankfully, she wasn't injured in that.
0: Must be a frightening situation to work as an attendant at a service station or a bottle-o or something like that, you know, at night time in those environments with those sorts of things happening all the time. Yeah, that woman wasn't injured. A couple of hours later, police found a 45-year-old man at Upper Coomera and a 44-year-old woman at Southport. Both refused bail and will face court today. Police still on the hunt for the other two offenders.
1: And then the news headlines again, sadly, this morning, appealing for anyone who might have any information after this tragedy in Greenbank overnight. It appears to be a hit and run. It happened on Middle Road just before 9 p.m. We're learning today it was a 20-year-old man who was struck by a vehicle, sustained critical injuries and passed away at the scene. Now, the driver and the occupants of that vehicle were not at the scene, so police clearly continuing to investigate. They're looking to identify those that are involved. If you or someone you know might have some information, there is certainly appeal for you to reach out and let police know.
0: And just an update for you on this horrific story, this domestic violence story from yesterday. Toowoomba man Dharminder Singh, accused of murdering his partner Yana Armstrong last week, did appear in the Toowoomba Magistrates Court yesterday. For now, Singh's been remanded in custody and the case has been adjourned to October 1. And we'll have an update for you on that story a little bit later on this morning. It's 20 after 6.
1: Further afield, we know that Donald Trump and the next sort of chapter in what's going on with this conflict in Iran, they've made some huge claims about the Strait of Hormuz. And there's also now increasing travel warnings for anyone who might be travelling. There is a change to the way we're viewing flying through the Middle East. So we'll have the latest on that for you next.
3: The latest Brisbane traffic on 4BC. Thanks to Rochelle Paints with a Purpose. If it's worth painting, it's worth painting well with Rochelle.
4: There's a crash on the Mount Lindsay Highway northbound at Johnson Road in Hillcrest and delays are heavy back to Park Ridge South. Also a crash on the M1 southbound after Fryer Road in Eagleby and delays are back to Shaler Park. And a crash in Greenbank on Thompson Road and Amy Road, causing delays in both directions. It is slow as well for the M1 northbound, Logan Home to Slacks Creek and Centenary Highway inbound from Darra to the Jindalee Bridge. With traffic every 10 minutes, it's Olympia on 882 4BC.
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0: 4BC Breakfast on a Tuesday morning with Dean Miller, Sophie Formica. Great to have your company. We're talking about...

0: Hello, Richard Deary. The Pink Hotel at Pinkham Bar. All of them hard to split. I absolutely agree with you, Steve. 133-882, the 4BC open line. Brisbane City welcoming all of these new tourists in and showing them our great hotels, 25 after 6.
1: Welcoming them in, no doubt. It's certainly one of those places where we wake up this morning grateful that there is no conflict happening here as it is in other parts of the world. So to the Middle East now, US President Donald Trump making a big call on the Strait of Hormuz, declaring the return of the naval blockade on Iranian ports. This announcement followed, again, days of strikes that have been traded between the two countries. They've continued into this morning. So the president is now claiming all other countries will have fair and open use of the strait, and that the Hormuz Strait is open and will remain open with or without Iran.
2: Well, we're taking over the strait. They have nothing. But we had a deal. What nobody knows, we had a deal. It was a done deal. And then they broke it. They always break it. We've had 10 deals with these people. And so we're just going to hit them very hard. And we're going to keep the strait. And we'll probably run it. We'll become the guardian of the strait. Maybe we'll call it the guardian angel of the strait. And we should be reimbursed for that. When we do that, we're going to be reimbursed because the other nations are very wealthy. They're on our side. And we can't be expected to do that for nothing, unlike we had for many years. You know, we guarded the strait for 50 years more, and we never got paid for it.
0: Not doing a very good job of guarding it now. I think he's put a 20% tariff on security, a security tariff on ships moving across the strait. That's if their insurance companies will allow them to move. I doubt that they will. And Iran has, of course, hit back this morning with this move from the US, their foreign minister saying that Iran's always been the guardian of the strait and will remain so forever. In Australia, of course, that means warnings now of the price of fuel, fertiliser and other goods going up. And the Department of Foreign Affairs has also updated its advisory for those Aussies considering travelling. You know, it was only a matter of weeks ago, Sophie, on this program, we were talking about some of those carriers that fly through the Gulf and saying that, hey, you know, we've got a ceasefire. It's okay to fly through there. Prices were quite low and reasonable. People had stopped hubbing through Singapore and Hong Kong and went, righto, we'll go back through Dubai. You know, on the weekend, they were firing missiles back into the Dubai airport. It's frightening what's going on.
1: So what we want to figure out now, and we'll get an update for you, is for those who are flying, these global travel impacts of this conflict in the Middle East are being updated constantly. And, of course, there was the do not travel to those countries that have been on that list for a long time. But this now reconsider if you need to travel through Bahrain, Israel, Jordan, Kuwait, Oman, Qatar, Saudi and the United Arab Emirates. What that means, though, for insurance now, if you are flying through those hubs, we don't know if that's going to be a massive change. So the level three reconsider travel is not a green light to travel to the Middle East. But what does it mean if you're flying through as a hub? I will get an answer to that question for you this morning.
0: There's a suggestion that if you cancel your flights, they're not cancelled on you, that you'll do your dough. So there is, in fact, a flight scheduled to depart Brisbane for Dubai tonight at 9 o'clock, and Brisbane Airport's saying that it's going to be going ahead as planned. So what do they know that we don't? I don't know.
1: You're
0: right,
1: though.
0: I
1: think it's just as much. I mean, yes, there's the safety aspect. Don't get me wrong. That's got to be first and foremost and the first thing people consider. But you're right about the insurance, because even with that flight tonight, if you're flying and for whatever reason that gets diverted, like, then what's the implications for your travel insurance and your onward travel? And, you know, those things become such a major headache for people.
0: Qatar have got a flight departing Brisbane to Doha at 10 o'clock tonight as well, according to the schedule at the moment. But, of course, those things can change on a dime, can't they? 133-882, if you're booked on one of those flights, we'd love to hear from you. Well, New Zealand's own Sam Neill sadly passed away yesterday. We've spoken about it on the program already, but movie buff Shane A. Bassett is going to join us after 7:30 to have a chat about Neil's incredible career, and we're looking forward to that.
1: And you may have seen on the news last night there was a sick giant petrel that was found on Noosa Beach.
0: Noosa Beach? It was right in the middle of all. Did you see it?
1: Yeah, I did.
0: Did you see the person in the PPE gear? We're catching it with a net, so they're covered from head to toe.
1: Yeah, that was the 20s, wasn't it?
0: No, it was some biohazard suit, And all around this bird are people just sitting there on towels in their togs. It was mad.
1: Yeah, that's the person we're actually going to be speaking to. So Will Watson's going to join us.

0: that wildlife expert who actually picked that petrel up, it's now with the 20s. But what will it mean if it's a positive test? We'll find out when we talk to him after 8:30.
1: Yeah, and of course, all the finance with Evan Lucas coming up after the news at 6:30 at 4BC.
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3: It's 6:30. Good morning. I'm Chloe Affleck. Police are searching for a driver involved in a fatal hit and run in Logan. Lachlan Gray reports.
4: A 20-year-old man sustained critical injuries and died at the scene after he was struck by a vehicle on Middle Road in Greenbank last night. Police believe the crash occurred around 8:45 near the intersection with Andrew Road. The driver and any occupants left the scene before authorities arrived. Investigators are working to identify all persons involved and are appealing to anyone with information or who may have relevant dashcam footage to come forward. Lachlan Gray reporting.
3: A man has died in a caravan fire in central Queensland. Emergency crews were called to the scene in Zilzy after 10 last night, where they found the camper well alight. A 45-year-old man was pulled out by a neighbour. However, he died at the scene. The cause remains under investigation. Overseas, the UN Shipping Agency has warned there's no legal basis for the United States to impose a toll on all ships travelling through the Strait of Hormuz. US President Donald Trump has announced plans to charge a 20% toll on vessels in the key shipping lane, arguing it's to cover the cost of being a guardian for the area. Middle East expert Aaron David Miller has told Today, it's a hard sell for American officials who've been arguing Tehran can't use the Strait as an ATM.
5: I think it reflects the confusion and frustration that the administration feels and the box that the president is in. Mm. I mean, the options are very bad here.
3: The chief executive of the helicopter company at the centre of the 2023 Gold Coast disaster has told an inquest his pilot was not concentrating and totally distracted. Brett Newman told the Brisbane Coroner's Court Ashley Jenkinson must have been speaking with passengers and looking the other way when he collided with another helicopter in mid-air shortly after takeoff. The inquest continues today. And Brisbane residents in areas connected to foreshore and tide-affected areas of the river and other waterways may receive severe weather alerts from council over the next few days. The Weather Bureau is warning minor localised flooding may be experienced in Bayside, Riverside and low-lying parts of nearby suburbs. Senior meteorologist Harry Clark says it's because we are approaching the highest tide of the year throughout southeast Queensland, including the Brisbane area.
6: It will be slightly exacerbated by some southeasterly winds that will build along the coastline, particularly Thursday and Friday. So, you know, maybe adding a tiny bit extra to those tyres to what they'd normally be, but really it is just part of that normal lunar cycle.
3: To finance, one Australian dollar is buying 69.2 US cents.
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3: The Wallabies are under pressure to end a six-match losing streak in Saturday's Nations Championship test against Italy. Australia has blown half-time leads against Ireland and France to open the competition. Speaking on Sports Today, Wallabies legend Matt Burke says they need to be more ruthless.
7: It's so frustrating, sitting there and rather than, are we going to hang on, they need to have some kind of ability to up the ante and, push it into the ground when they've got the opposition down and out.
3: Big Bash action on Christmas Eve is set to return. The fixture to be released this week will reportedly include a game between the Melbourne Renegades and Hobart Hurricanes at the Junction Oval. And Conor McGregor's coach denies the Irishman had a knee issue heading into his fight at UFC 329, which lasted just over a minute. Max Holloway was declared the winner after McGregor's knee buckled in the opening second of the bout. It's 26-7.
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10: In Hillcrest, there's a crash for the Mount Lindsay Highway northbound at Johnson Road and delays are heavy back to Park Ridge. Also a crash on the M1 southbound after Fryer Road and Eagleby. That's got heavy delays back to Shaler Park and also back along the Logan Motorway off-ramp. Got the lights on flash in Wakeley on Manly Road at the Green Camp Road intersection. Delays on the Bruce Highway heading southbound from North Lakes down to the Pine River Bridge, and Gympie Road is heavy southbound through Castledine. With traffic every 10 minutes, it's Olympia on 4BC.
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3: Sunshine over Brisbane this morning, reaching a top of 23 degrees in the city, in Ipswich and on the Bayside. Looking ahead, blue skies tomorrow with a top of 22, a shower or two on Thursday, 21, and cloudy skies with showers on Friday. On Moreton Bay, west to southwesterly winds below 10 knots, seas below 1 metre. Right now, it's 8 degrees at Hamilton. I'm Chloe Affleck with more news at 7 on your newsleader, Brisbane's 4BC.
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1: Morning, Brisbane. Thanks for your company. 133-882, the 4BC open line for Watch Smoke Alarms. You can text us as well. So, sometimes, you know, when we walk across the threshold of these historic pubs here in Brisbane, I don't think we stop to think about the history and some of the amazing stories that come out of these old hotels. We started talking earlier this morning about the Brecky Creek, because there's a plan to build a 28-storey tower beside the city's most famous pub, they're calling it. But people are calling it with their, what they consider to be Brisbane's best pubs. Jane sent a message in.
0: Yeah, a little bit of history here. She says the Story Bridge Hotel is standing there today because the workers of the actual Story Bridge refused to progress if the hotel was demolished to make way for the bridge. That's why there's the dog leg in the road, she says, Main Street leading to the Story Bridge. So much history there. And then she goes on to say, and great steaks served there.
1: Yeah, they certainly are. Deary family do a wonderful job. Thanks, Jane.
0: I was down there actually just the other day. That's when I said I saw a police officer standing at the end of the new Kangaroo Point Bridge trying to ping illegal scooters or people without helmets and all that sort of stuff. You know, there's that little French patisserie. This is a conversation for another day when we talk about our best bakeries and our best croissants. There's a bakery down there called Christian Jacques. I don't think it's opened all the time. And I finished what I was doing and I thought I'll go down and I'll treat myself to a croissant because they do like really good, authentic French butter croissants. The line was out of the bakery and around the corner and down the street. Couldn't get anywhere near it.
1: Well, good on you. You've just made it longer. It's 21-7 at 4BC.
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1: Why are you talking about that here?
0: Because I'm hungry.
1: Letting everybody in on your secrets about Brisbane.
0: Time to talk finance, economic futurist Evan Lucas joining us now, host of the podcast Exchanges with Evan Lucas. Good morning to you.
12: Good morning, Dino. That was some serious disappointment in the voice right there.
1: Well,
12: how dare you let out that?
1: I don't want to line up any longer than I have to, particularly when I think it's get out of my road. I'm like George Costanza in that episode with the fire, pushing kids out of the road, getting to a hot croissant. Time to talk finance with you, mate. We were talking about Donald Trump before the news.
0: And during the news, we were.
1: And during the, and after the news now. This shipping toll, he loves to lay out an excise, doesn't he? 20% tax that he's put on the ships coming in and out of the Strait of Hormuz. How does one even go about enforcing this, let alone getting countries on board to accept the terms?
12: Yeah, okay, so that's the first probably part of the whole answer, which is the start point and almost inverted commas the end point, because yes, how do you impose that right now? I mean, there is no legislation. This has all come off a Truth Social post that he's put out there. But just to put it into context, Bloomberg has done some pretty decent analysis on what that would. So on a supersized shipping container then that is fully packed, it would be about $32 million, which is about $46 million. Just to put that into consideration, the Iranians were wanting to charge $2 million.
1: Right.
12: Right. So that's the first point of the discussion in terms of what it is. Again, then it also would mean that you could make a choice. If you went through Omani waters, which is where most ships had been sort of heading through the strait before the kickoff last week with Iran attacking a commercial ship that was going through Omani waters, you would then probably make the decision to go through Iranian waters, which is only the $2 million hit. So therefore, he wouldn't be able to claim it. Again, the strait being closed is hard to argue because the US Navy has technically moved off from where it was with the blockade. So again, it's not fully integrated yet. And all this has led to, since we last spoke, is an 8.7% increase in oil prices. And we've now seen Brent go back above $80 barrel for the second time in the last 4 weeks. So this is, again, it looks like a thought bubble. I don't know how you're going to do it. Again, as you said, how does any country actually, you know, pay for it, or will they actually pay for it? But it just shows that this incredible mess that has started since the 28th of February is so far away from being resolved, and we're just going to have to live with it.
0: And so it means now the next part of this is how it affects us. That's what everyone wants to know.
1: Yeah, you're right. And some suggestion that perhaps he's setting up for some type of land invasion. Are you seeing anything like this?
12: I haven't seen any land invasion per se. I mean, again, there was before the memorandum of understanding was signed, 4 weeks ago, the US did technically attack and look to hold Karg Island. Yeah. That would be the discussion point, but I haven't seen anything on that per se. It's more, again, you look at the reaction over the weekend, the fact that, you know, the US hit 140 targets inside Iran. Iran then hit, you know, military installations across Kuwait, Bahrain, UAE, etc. It will likely mean that we have a seize up of the strait once again, and we'll have, you know, weeks, if not months, of further, you know, delays in terms of getting this done.
0: Yeah, the ripple effect means that, you know, you're talking to us next about our business consumer confidence numbers. They're out.
12: Yep.
0: And to say that things are pessimistic is probably a little kind. It's not going to help that.
12: The kind is, like, so let's just put it into consideration. Consumer confidence numbers are currently at the lowest they've been in 50 years of asking.
1: Wow.
12: So you need to put that whole concept in there. Yes, the oil problem is absolutely front and center. Family finances and the future outlook for the next 12 months of family finances has never been as negative as this. That includes COVID. That includes the GFC. Like, this is where we are currently at in terms of as a nation with regards to the outlook on the household. It is down to the fact that rate rises have happened and are likely to happen once, maybe twice more again. You then get the federal budget in top of that to sort of really ramp up the pressure to the downside. And the cost of living scenario is all sort of leading to the fact that we are 20 points to the pessimistic side. That's how pessimistic we are. So it is leading to change in behavior. We've started to see the consumer is now going on a bit of a buyer strike. So particularly things in discretionary things like goods. So apparel, white goods, brown goods, etc. They're the ones feeling the real pressure. That is all coming to head with what we just spoke about at the start, but also with where we currently find ourselves in the economic cycle.
1: Not good. And I guess the markets will be flatlining again today, or worse, will they?
12: It's hard to read where the markets are going on right now, because if you look at the NASDAQ, it fell almost 2%. The Dow was down a little bit and the S&P was down a little bit. So our futures are actually pointing up, but only by 2 points, Dean. So nothing to really write home about.
1: All right, mate. Thanks for your time today, Evan Lucas, the economic futurist. And the future is bleak.
0: I like to be a half full kind of person. I'm desperately trying to remain optimistic.
1: I watched
0: in the face of the pessimism.
1: I watched Four Corners last night on the ABC, and the discussion around the housing crisis, and rental issues in places like Sydney and Melbourne, and obviously here in Brisbane as well. It's out of control. It's unstoppable. It's a freight train that the government will not be able to get a handle on. They want to blame developers. Developers, they're corporate entities that want to make a dollar. They need a return on their investment, or they don't exist. I think the government fails to understand that's how business works.
0: But they're looking now at ways to incentivise developers to make housing affordable. This is this never-ending conversation about what housing affordability actually means.
1: Yeah.
0: It just seems like this ridiculous set of little words we put together, because what is an affordable house? And the only way a house is affordable now is if the government helps you buy
1: that's
0: one.
1: Right. Yeah.
0: It's the only way it will work.
1: 133-882, the 4BC open line, with thanks to Watch Smoke Alarms, if you'd like to make a thought or comment on that. And you can text us 0499-880-882. Australia's sporting Bermuda Triangle. Where is it, Soph?
0: It's the Gold Coast.
1: Of course it is.
0: Apparently. So the question that Sam's going to answer today is, why can't sporting teams from the Glitter Strip find success at the time where athletes are? He'll have all of those details for us just before 7.
1: 14 to 7 at 4BC.
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10: So got this crash on the Mount Lindsay Highway northbound in Hillcrest, with delays reaching back to Park Ridge. That crash is now cleared from the M1 southbound in Eagle Bay. Still seeing delays back to roundabout Shaler Park. In Burpengary, there's a crash on Old Gympie Road at Pitt Road, just causing some minor delays. And in Wakerley, the lights are on flash on Manly Road at the Green Camp Road intersection. Delays on the Pacific Motorway inbound around 8 Mile Plains to Tarragindi. With traffic every 10 minutes, it's Olympia on 4BC.
1: Well, there's no doubt that we're lucky enough to live in a state with some of the most spectacular country on the planet, yet most Queenslanders have still not yet explored their own backyard.
0: If you have been putting off that trip to outback Queensland, now is the time to change it.
1: We wholeheartedly concur on this, don't we? The weather's perfect. We were just out there. 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
0: 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Plus, at night, those skies, they're magic. They're filled with stars.
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1: 12 to 7 on this Tuesday morning. If you'd like to engage with us, we'd love you to engage. The 4BC open line, 133-882. You can text us 0499-880-882 after all. It is your show.
0: Email came through from Simon. He's engaged.
1: Good. Hello,
0: says,
1: Simon.
0: Crew, can you use your pull? Try and save the iconic Broadway Hotel at Woolloongabba. Are they knocking it down?
1: Well, that's been an issue of contention for some time, that Broadway Hotel. Now, you know the pub they're talking about.
0: On
1: that
0: the corner.
1: Beautiful, beautifully.
0: Yeah. Didn't it have a fire?
1: Yeah, it had a fire. It had people living in it for a while, I think, that shouldn't have been living there. It's had a checkered past. There's no doubt about that. But the exterior of that hotel is absolutely incredible. It should be heritage listed. I'm not sure what the status is of that particular piece of architecture, but people talk about it all the time. the Broadway Hotel. Maybe somebody's got some insight for us that can give us a call and tell us what's going on with
0: it. It is heritage listed. So they've lodged plans to do a 34-story residential tower.
1: There you go.
0: But does it mean that they're going to keep the facade and the hotel in the front? Or sometimes, you know, they'll use the facade in the front of the hotel to be like the lobby area and then
1: That's what they're doing with the Spring Hill Tavern.
0: What I call a mullet building, where it's like, yeah. You know, there's the old bit in the front and a new bit in the back.
1: So business in the front, party in the back.
0: Yeah, something like that.
1: Look, I don't think they can do that with the Broadway. When you look at the beautiful roof line, it's a wonderful building. I think they'd probably have to chop the top off, and that's the thing that makes it so special. It's a really interesting piece of architecture and one that should be saved. It's interesting what you were just saying, though, then, about like the Spring Hill Tavern, for example. So they've knocked down the Spring Hill Tavern. I think it's in Leichhardt Street in Spring Hill. And so what they've done is they've kept that brick facade. I don't understand that bit. I think what they should be able to do is say, that's what the pub used to look like. You can recreate that in modern materials. But they seem to prop it up with acros and all the rest of it. So they just keep the brick bit. And they don't keep anything else. And then above that, they're going to build some 18-story, apartment and accommodation block, like they are planning to do with this one.
0: I disagree. I think that it's nice when they keep the historic facade.
1: I think they should keep it.
0: You're saying that they should rebuild it, though, in modern materials. That's not the same.
1: Well, it can look the same.
0: No. No.
1: You reckon?
0: No. Then it's like Disneyland. No, if you're going to keep the heritage, you keep the heritage. You know, then
1: that's not concrete. That's not concrete. Plaster.
0: Like that. No, they've got
1: that's
0: to keep.
1: Blue board.
0: They've got to keep the original front of it. I like the idea, and I haven't seen the plans for the Broadway Hotel, and maybe Simon, who sent us that email, knows a little bit more. But I would have thought it'd be really nice to be able to keep some of that, the feeling of the pub in the front, and then you put the building latched on behind it. They're doing a similar thing in West End.
1: I guess what's interesting, and people that are worried about heritage at the moment are looking at developers and saying, look, all of these rules and regs are being relaxed because the government's in such a hurry to get accommodation built that, you know, some of those things that were those hurdles that were really hard for developers to get over, they're making it easier. And some of this was alluded to on the Four Corners show last night. Go back and have a look at it if you're interested in what's going on as far as development goes, because there certainly are some opportunities there for developers. But certainly it seems that, you know, as you and I have talked about a lot, there's plenty of development going on for high-end apartment living, but not much, you know, social housing happening. And that's the bit that needs to be addressed. 133-882, the 4BC open line. It's 8 to 7.
0: There is apparently been a parked car that was stripped for parts. Say it isn't so.
1: That happens. That happens a lot, sadly.
0: Yeah, so that's going to be in our rumour file just after 7 o'clock this morning. And sport is up next. With
1: Sam Lackey with all the sport. It's 8 to 7 at 4BC.
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10: In Burpengary, there's a crash on Old Gympie Road at Pitt Road and a crash at Hillcrest on the Mount Lindsay Highway northbound and Johnson Road is just about cleared. We are still seeing delays reaching back to Park Ridge. And that crash has cleared from the M1 southbound after Fryer Road in Eagleby, but still seeing delays back to around about Shaler Park. The M1's heavy northbound from Logan Home to Snacks Creek. It's slow as well for the Centenary Highway inbound from Dara to the Jindalee Bridge. With traffic every 10 minutes, it's Olympia on 4BC.
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1: 4 to 7 on a Tuesday. Sam Leckie's here. Sam, it's hard to support a Gold Coast team, isn't it?
24: Yeah, I can imagine it would be. Particularly, I went to a Gold Coast versus Canberra game. Turns out there's more Canberra fans on the Gold Coast than what there is Gold Coast fans, if that game's anything to go by. But there's an interesting piece in the Australian Financial Review, and they're doing sort of a deep dive into the Gold Coast at the moment and where the path forward is for the Goldie. But it's highlighting the sporting prowess on the Gold Coast. So I made a big deal a couple of years ago at the Paris Games that if Queensland was its own competitor at the Olympics, that we would have been in the top 10 for the amount of medals earned. Turns out that the Gold Coast would have been 11th.
1: Wow.
24: Or more specifically, Griffith University on the Gold Coast, where so many athletes train out of and then went over to the Olympics. So Stanford University won more medals than any other school. Griffith was second.
0: Wow.
24: On that list at the Paris Games.
1: That's amazing.
24: Which is a pretty massive feat. And the top one out of that, you would say, is one of our swimming heroes in Kayleigh McEwen.
25: Kayleigh is right there with a dad barracking on from that great grandstand in the sky. McEwen, Kayleigh's hit the front. 4 individual gold medals. Kayleigh McEwen is forever an Olympic legend.
24: She had a massive Olympic Games. There's so many other ones. Arisa
1: Can I
24: Drew.
1: Ask where she would have come on the medal tally if she was a country? She'd be up there too. She'd be 12 or 13.
24: She would have been in Kuwait, like that.
1: She did win a lot of medals.
24: Yes. You've got Arisa True, who won the skating gold medal, Saya Sakakibara in the BMX, so many others. Paralympians too. Alexa Leary captured everyone's hearts during the Paralympic Games. Curtis McGrath, one of the greatest ever paracanoeists, is out of the Gold Coast as well. So it's becoming a real sporting hotspot, the Gold Coast. And, I mean, events, you've got supercars with the Gold Coast 500, Snapper Rocks on the World Surfing Tour. But we just played a great highlight of Kayleigh McEwen and a great highlight of a Gold Coast athlete winning at the highest level. So far, we haven't quite hit that mark with the Gold Coast Suns and Gold Coast Titans. This is their highlights.
1: It's trophy cabinet.
24: This is their dusty trophy cabinet. So and things are trending in the right direction. I mean, the Suns made a final. They won a final last year. It was the first time they made finals in their 16-year history.
1: How good's that little Titans fullback?
24: Yeah, and I mean, the Titans are on the improve. Keanu Kinney is one of those juniors out of that system that is going to really contribute. Zane Harrison, the halfback, another one. So there's 13 players, I think, that played a couple of weeks ago that were debutants on the Gold Coast. So it's all trending in the right direction.
1: Yeah.
24: Crowd's going in the right direction. I just think it's taken a very, very long time for it, for Gold Coast, the Gold Coast, and I think people, like the sporting public, to take those Gold Coast teams seriously. Yeah. I think for a long time, particularly the Titans and the Suns as well, when you look at Gary Ablett Jr., they became sort of a retirement village for players to fill their pockets at the back end of their career, and that was never going to set the club's up for success.
1: So. But it's in their DNA. Wally Lewis is head of the Gold Coast Seagulls and, you know, playing for the Giants.
24: Yeah, you go all the way back to the 80s and 90s and teams that have fallen through from the Gold Coast. But we're starting to make improvement, but they just need to look at the Olympians come out of the Gold Coast as inspiration.
0: Sad to see that Kayleigh McEwen had to withdraw from the Comm Games. She's not going to be swimming. Medically had to withdraw because of chronic fatigue. So hopefully she's doing well and gets herself back on track.
1: Good on you, Sam. What a hero. From Jurassic Park to Peaky Blinders after 7:30, we'll look back on Sam Neill's movie career and do that with movie expert Shane A. Bassett. It's 7 o'clock, 4BC.
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3: It's 7 o'clock. Good morning. I'm Chloe Affleck. Police are searching for a driver involved in a fatal hit and run in Logan. A 20-year-old man was killed after he was struck on Middle Road in Greenbank around 8:45 last night. The vehicle left the scene before authorities arrived. Anyone with information is asked to come forward. A giant petrel suspected of carrying the deadly strain of bird flu has been found on a Sunshine Coast beach. The bird is currently in quarantine with urgent testing underway to see if it is infected with the H5 avian influenza. If the animal returns a positive result, it will be Queensland's first confirmed case. The US president has revealed plans to reimpose the blockade of Iranian ports and to charge nations for using the Strait of Hormuz. Donald Trump has taken to social media to suggest the United States will impose a 20% charge on all cargo ships through the key shipping lane. Speaking to Fox News, he argues they should be compensated to cover the cost of providing safety and security to the region.
4: We never got paid for it. They made all the money and the United States was just, you know, not... They wouldn't. It's amazing. It's we guarded it for nothing. And now we're going to guard it and we're going to get paid for guarding it.
3: Investigators in Thailand believe deadly fire in a Bangkok bar may have been sparked about an electrical short in an air conditioner. At least 28 people have been killed and 25 others seriously injured in the blaze. Foreign Affairs is working to determine if any Australians have been involved. Queensland's property market has recorded a significant slowdown. New data from InfoTrack shows house sales in the state fell almost 40% in the second quarter of this year. But Chief Operating Officer Lee Bailey says the figures reflect a shift in buyer behaviour rather than a fall in demand, and that people are looking to growth corridor areas, including Moreton Bay and Ipswich.
5: Where they offer a combination of affordability or better bang for your buck. You are getting, you know, more likely a family-sized property as opposed to an apartment. There's good transport links, you've got good schools and a significant ongoing development that we're seeing all the way around Brisbane at the moment.
3: The Bruce Highway is blocked in both directions north of Rockhampton following a two-vehicle crash involving a ute. Police confirmed they're on site with fire services who are investigating whether the ute was carrying potentially radioactive material. And more than 500 teachers are needed to fill roles in regional Queensland schools. New data from the Department of Education reveals vacancies in rural locations have increased by more than 40% since January this year. To finance, one Australian dollar is buying 69.2 US cents.
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3: He might be 37, but Daly Cherry Evans is sidestepping questions of retirement. The former Queensland skipper has steered the Roosters to third place in his first year since leaving Brookvale. However, Cherry Evans was given a little way when asked if he would extend his career into 2027.
6: Whenever it ends, I'm going to be so grateful for how long I've been able to play this game. But, you know, right now, the fire's burning. There's a great opportunity in front of us. So I just got to make sure I keep really focused on, you know, improving my game and playing my role for the team.
3: Rugby Australia boss Phil Waugh is defending the timeline of Joe Schmidt's coaching handover amidst a shocking run of results. Les Kiss will only take over as Wallabies coach after this weekend's clash with Italy, despite Schmidt having lost 9 of his past 10 tests in charge. It's 7:04. That's the latest news and sport.
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10: In Capella Bar, there's a crash on Moreton Bay Road eastbound. The left lane is blocked after Mount Cotton Road. That's causing delays on the approach. That crash is now cleared from the M1 southbound in Eagleby, but delays remain still quite heavy back to Shayla Park. And it's heavy as well northbound around Pimpamar, then from Yatala to Slacks Creek. Delays also for the Pacific Motorway inbound from 8 Mile Plains to Tarragindi and Centenary Highway inbound Darra to Jindalee and the Bruce Highway southbound North Lakes to Griffin. With traffic every 10 minutes, it's Olympia on 4BC.
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10: Sunshine over Brisbane this morning, reaching a top of 23 degrees in the city, in Ipswich and on the Bayside. Looking ahead, blue skies tomorrow with a top of 22, a shower or two on Thursday, 21, and cloudy skies with showers on Friday, 21. On Moreton Bay, west to southwesterly winds below 10 knots, seas below a metre. Right now, it's 8 degrees at Strathpine. I'm Chloe Affleck with more news at 7:30 on Brisbane's 4BC.
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1: Hey there, Brisbane. 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
0: Yeah, Minister for Child Safety and the Prevention of Domestic and Family Violence, Amanda Cam, yesterday finally faced media answering some questions over whether or not enough is being done to tackle domestic violence. And I think whether or not there's just enough transparency over the current situation and what the plans are in putting together the recommendations post this task force that had sort of done the piece of work that they say was supposed to be done and has been removed. So we'll get into that in a little bit. And we just returned from our Outback adventure last week.
1: Yeehaw.
0: And it has...
1: I wore a hat, my Cobra, the whole way.
0: Yes, I particularly enjoyed it when you turned up the brim of your Cobra. There's some incriminating photographs that I'll hold onto in the future.
1: Yeah.
0: But after our adventure, we would love to give you, one of you listening, the chance to also head west on us. And thanks to the team at Outback Queensland. So keep listening out for that cue to call and you'll find yourself in the draw for an Outback adventure that is valued at $5,000. It will be drawn next Friday. So you'll have a 1 in 10 chance of winning.
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23: Thanks to Watch Smoke Alarms.
1: Yeah, lines are open. They always are, in fact, for your rumours. 133-882. It's Brisbane's biggest cash prize, I think, in Breakfast Radio. $50,000 cash. We'll give that away at the end of the year. Best rumour of the week wins the Watch Genius Smoke Alarm. which is professionally supplied and installed. And, of course, let's go to our first rumour of the day, grilled tacos. Anyone? Rumour has it that the Taco Bell in Capera is going to close down. Did you know that?
0: Yeah, I think it's already closed. I think it's already closed.
1: Oh, that's sad, isn't it? I think Taco Bell's gone. I think it's completely gone. It looks like it's good. It's, yeah, and the rumour that we have is that it's going to very quickly turn nationalities and become, would you say, is grilled an Aussie? It's an Aussie, it's an Aussie burger, isn't it? The grilled brand. So we're going from Taco Bell to grilled. It'll be a grilled drive-thru. Actually, there's one of those on Sandgate Road, which is just about to open.
0: A grilled drive-thru.
1: On the corner of Junction Road and Sandgate Road. And I must try. That reminds me. I must try that today, this morning.
0: We're fast turning into Wally, aren't we? Just sit in your car, drive, get fed, never get out.
1: We are.
0: So there you go. Taco Bell's turning into a grilled, allegedly, thanks to grilled tacos. Anyone for that rumour? Rumour number two to that today. You can't park there. Now, I alluded to this earlier. Apparently, there's an easily identifiable car that has been left in the same spot at the Springfield Central train station car park for more than 6 months now, and it's not been removed, even though there is a police aware sticker on it. The back window has been smashed, and rumour has it that people have started to consider using the car for spare parts if it stays unused.
1: Well, what? Well, somebody's got to remove it. They might as well remove it piece by piece.
0: Okay, so can I add another rumour that's fact to this? So I've been going up week after week to do a little piece with Alison Ariotti on the Thursday afternoon 4 p.m. news bulletin. Oh, obviously I didn't go the last couple of weeks that we've been on break. But in the lead up to break time, every week that I would go up there, there is a car that has been involved in an unfortunate crash. Don't know if it's a stolen car or someone just had a crash. It's up against a tree. It's a little black Hyundai. And it also has police aware stickers on it. Now, every week that I would drive up, it was still there, smashed up against the tree. Mm. But with each passing week, somebody else has done more to the car. So first it was just the car smashed. Then it was the car smashed and someone's gone and smashed all the windows. Then someone's gone and opened up the petrol thing, obviously, to see if they could siphon any petrol out of it. How long does a police aware car stay in a position like that? If they've got to do some investigations, obviously take some photos and do some measurements. I mean, we're talking weeks. So that's one car up on Mount.
1: Well, they don't have to do anything. The police are aware it's there. They're saying, don't call us about it. It's because
0: who goes and takes it away?
1: Well, the tow truck driver would, but he's not going to get paid by an insurance company if there's no insurance on the vehicle.
0: So this is another one, the Springfield Central train station car there for more than 6 months, and now this one up at Mount Cutha that
1: someone
0: I know
1: has to pay for the removal of the vehicle. This is the problem.
0: Where else are there these cars? Let us know, 133-882. Police are aware. Don't call us about it. We're just going to let this sit here and continue.
1: Well, it's not an issue for the police. It's a civil matter. Well, it's not a criminal matter. It's a civil
0: matter.
1: I'm
0: not saying it's an issue for police. I just would have thought that
1: police are
0: there
1: busy
0: would be
1: enough.
0: A more timely way to get rid of it.
1: Yeah, you're right. I think it should become a council matter or a state government matter that somebody needs to pay to remove them. They're an eyesore. And that, in this case, with broken glass, it's dangerous. But you might have a thought or comment on that. You can't park there. Well, you can't park there. But if they leave it there for much longer, there won't be much of it left. The Springfield Central train station. Take a photo of that and send it to us. I'd love to see it. Maybe we can put it on Facebook Marketplace. Get some money for it. It's 13 past 7. Amanda Cam and her response. It's been a bad week for Amanda Cam. There's no doubt. This couldn't have happened at a worse time. This terrible, unfortunate, terrible, abhorrent incident of domestic violence that's happened in Toowoomba.
0: Bad week. I don't think she's had a good year.
1: No, but honestly, we'll be looking forward to seeing what our Queensland State Government has to say on the matter. It's 13 past 7 at 4BC.
21: Traffic. Last Tuesday morning peak, drivers travelling on Clem 7 saved an average of 10 minutes from Woolloongabba to Bowen Hills. Quicker trips with Transurban, operator of Linkt.
10: In Capella Bar, there's a crash on Moreton Bay Road westbound. The left lane's blocked at Mount Cotton Road, causing delays there in both directions. So got a crash in Burpengary on Old Gympie Road at Pitt Road, minor delays there. A breakdown in Hamilton on Kingsmith Drive outbound at Racecourse Road has got delays back to the Breakfast Creek Tunnel. In Wakeley, the lights are on flash on Manly Road at Greencamp Road and delays on the Bruce Highway southbound North Lakes to Griffin. With traffic every 10 minutes, it's Olympia on 4BC.
1: Well, community clubs are the heartbeat of Brisbane. 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
1: 8 degrees in North Lakes, heading for a top of 23 and sunny today. It's 16 after 7. And Transurban's traffic team are telling us the drivers are saving 16 minutes this morning using the Clem 7 and the Airport Link from the Gabba to the airport. Quicker trips with Transurban. They are the operator. Thanks.
0: Talking about these cars that we see around the place where police are aware, but they seem to stay there for a really long time. I mean, we're talking months. This one that I see at Mount Cootha has been there 4 months.
1: Abandoned motor vehicle.
0: Yeah, Jake. Well, this one was involved in a car accident. It was a crash. It was up against the tree. And I thought the first time I saw it, I thought, oh, they're going to leave it here until they do the investigation. And then just every week I'd go and it'd still be there. Jason has given us a call from the Sunshine Coast. You see it as well?
16: Yeah, I see it all the time. I'm a truck driver and you often see them there for months, sometimes years on end. And the trees end up growing through them. So I often think the government's running a science experiment to see how long it will take for the environment to eat a car.
1: You might be right, Jase. Look, it is very unsightly. Patrick says that instead of police aware on the sticker, it should say spare parts available for free. It's a real issue. The police aware responses, a car with a police aware sticker.
0: Just means they know.
1: Typically remains in place for anywhere between 7 and 60 days. It just means don't call us. We know what's going on. But then depends on the local council and the vehicle status. So if the car's still registered to somebody, they're not allowed to move it. But I suppose when an insurer becomes involved, see, the towies will say, well, I'm not moving it if I'm not going to get paid for it. So they've probably placed a call to an insurer who says that, you know, the vehicle's uninsured.
0: Okay, so
1: it's been stolen or whatever.
0: We're guessing. If you're a towie and you're listening and you know the answer to this question, tell us, because Andy wants to know as well. He says, g'day team, what is the process of police aware stickers? He says there's a Porsche at Cooperoo that he's seen for the last 3 weeks that's got that sticker on it.
1: Where is it, Andy? A Porsche?
0: It could be that could be a stolen car, right? So, you know, in all likelihood, someone's stolen it, moved it, left it there. Police now know it's there. Tony says, with regards to abandoned vehicles, the council will only remove them if the rego has been cancelled. So
1: yeah. That's
0: another part to the puzzle.
1: That's right. If it's registered to somebody, the car will sit there and remain the responsibility of the person that it's registered to. Because there's always costs involved, right, in getting it removed.
0: Because then somebody doesn't want to pay to have it taken.
1: Yeah, correct.
0: Particularly if it's in a situation where it's not drivable. Like this car that I see on Mount Cutha, you're not driving it out of there. It's a disaster. Mm. And then each year that goes by, each week rather that goes by, it's been abused a little bit more by, you know, people who've gone to try and see if they can take a chair out of it.
1: You asked for a towie. We've got one on the line. G'day, Josh. How you going, mate?
17: Hey, guys. How are you?
1: Can you set the record straight here on this discussion that we're having, please?
0: Fill in the gaps.
17: Basically, if it's registered and it's on council property, it can stay there until the registration expires, and then they put a council sticker on with the removal, which we do about 3 to 4 weeks after they put the sticker on. If it has insurance, it will be taken away. If it's stolen, we will take it away. But if it's just dumped, no rego, no VIN, nothing, the council will get rid of it eventually.
0: And Josh, how often do you find you're going to get just one that's abandoned? You know, like where it's an old bomb of the car that maybe backpackers have bought, they've driven it around, like I'm just using this as an example, and then like...
1: Is that what backpackers do?
0: I don't know. You know, I'm just thinking like one of those really old bomby cars that just gets parked somewhere and left.
17: Well, we do a lot of them all the time, and we end up just taking them straight to the auction house because that's the contract we have with the council, so...
1: Hmm. Yeah, it's interesting, isn't it? And you guys...
17: Bikes. You'll be surprised at Harleys as well, too, that are dumped on the side of the street as well, too.
1: Is that right?
0: Harleys?
17: Yeah.
0: Motorcycles.
1: Wow,
17: we see everything. It's ridiculous.
1: I bet you do. I reckon it would be great to do a regular segment with you about what did you see today,
0: Josh the towie.
1: Josh the towie. That's fantastic. But you got. I mean,
17: been tow trucking for 20 years.
1: Have you? What's the wildest thing you've ever seen?
17: Actually, from Sydney, but well, the wildest thing I've ever seen when I was down in Sydney was a car upside down.
1: Yeah,
17: dumped. It was a little Mazda 121, so obviously a group of people were drunk or something, and they flipped it while it was parked. And up here, the wildest thing I've seen is a car cut in half.
0: Oh, God.
1: Yeah, that's awful. All right, Josh, well, thank you, my friend. Always good to talk to the towies. You do a great job of keeping the place tidy and in order. And
0: well, they're trying.
1: Yeah.
0: Obviously now it means that what we've learnt from Josh is that if it's parked and it's registered, the chances are it has to sit there until the registration runs out, whether that's 3 months, 6 months or 12 months, before council will then put a sticker on it, and then a few weeks after that they can remove it.
1: Tyson says, plenty of stolen cars picked up in Pinkenbar and left on the side streets around there, making parking nearly impossible. Here's another one that drives people crazy in suburbs like Clayfield and Hendra. People park in the streets and then get an Uber to the airport, and it drives people mental. But people do that all the time. So they go away for a week or 2 weeks and they don't have to pay for parking.
0: Well, having just prepaid for my parking this weekend because I'm heading to Sydney for the weekend, I can understand why.
1: It's expensive. There's no doubt about that. Hey, it's 22 after 7. You might have a thought or comment on anything we've been talking about this morning like that. The open line, 133-882. The text line, 0499-880-882.
0: And we will revisit our memories this morning of New Zealand's own, although we have claimed him as our own, Sam Neill, passing away yesterday. Our movie buff, Shane A. Bassett, is going to join us just after 7:30 this morning. We'll have a look back on his incredible career, but if you'd like to share your thoughts on who was a true gentleman, it would appear, when it comes to being both on stage, on film, and in his real life, you can always share those with us, 133-882.
1: 23 after 7 now at 4BC.
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10: In Capalabar, there's a crash on Moreton Bay Road westbound. The left lane is blocked at Mount Cotton Road, just causing some minor delays for now. And still got a crash in Burpengary and Old Gympie Road at Pitt Road. There's a breakdown in Hamilton on Kingsmith Drive heading outbound at Racecourse Road, and delays are back to Cooksley Street. In Wakeley, the lights are on flash on Manly Road at the Green Camp Road intersection, and delays on the Bruce Highway southbound Deception Bay down to Griffin. With traffic every 10 minutes, it's Olympia on 4BC.
0: Sailing into its 41st year, Hamilton Island Race Week returns August 15 to 22. 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
9: 26 after 7, 4BC, Tuesday morning breakfast show. Great to have you company. Dean Miller, Sophie Formica here. Many people moved by our discussion off the back of 8:15 yesterday, safe with Jason Matthews. He continued that yarning into his program at 9 o'clock around this fellow, this Toowoomba man, this Dharminder Singh. I don't even want to mention the bloke's name. Accused of murdering his partner, Yana Armstrong, last week. He appeared in Toowoomba Magistrates Court yesterday. Outside of the court, his defence lawyer said that my client asserts his innocence and the matter will be defended. But for now, Singh's been remanded in custody and the case has been adjourned until October 1.
10: Yeah, we saw Yana's sister Faith among those who were outside of court yesterday. She's now tasked with taking care of Yana's young son. And she said she felt goosebumps at the outpouring of support that's come from the community. There's also been an online fundraiser. So far, more than $50,000 has been raised to support the family. But we turn our attention really to, once again, the fact that we are discussing an alleged domestic violence murder. And too many, you know, like in a period of a short period of time, we're talking about the safety of women and girls under the national spotlight. Again, allegedly four murders in 4 days we saw. And it doesn't take away from the fact that the Family Minister Amanda Cam is under an incredible amount of pressure, Dean. The state government's domestic and family violence prevention funding, we heard, had been decreased by some $40 million in this budget compared to last year. Now, they talk about the disbanding of the task force, and that task force was put together to make these recommendations, and it was done by the previous government. But there needs to be the promise of the transparency that this government said we would see.
9: Well, there were 277 recommendations made. Only 72 of those have been implemented. The rest of them haven't been implemented.
10: But we're not really clear as to why, where they feel is the most effective use, and what happens to that money. Is it reabsorbed back into that department, or does it go elsewhere? And the fact that these two portfolios are two that are so closely tied, you have to have a systematic approach if we're going to fix this between families and domestic violence.
9: So the minister's insisted the recommendations of the task force are still on track, but she didn't say why that funding was reinvested into other DV prevention services. Here she is and what she had to say.
11: All of the recommendations are now part of our government's domestic and family violence strategy. They are being delivered. I will continue to work with other government agencies to ensure that we deliver every single recommendation, and we are currently on track to do so. The police minister and I are working together. The attorney general and I are working together because our government is squarely focused on delivering protections for victim survivors.
9: The minister definitely under the spotlight this week, and you can understand why. And if you or someone that you know is experiencing domestic violence, help's always available. 1-800-RESPECT, 1-800-737-732. We're going to stay on this, as Jason will, because as Sophie mentioned earlier, 4 in 4 days, one is too many. And this is a never-ending issue here in this country. 133882, if you'd like to make a comment on that or you have a thought. It's 7:30 news time at 4BC.
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13: It's 7:30. Good morning. I'm Chloe Affleck. Police are investigating a fatal hit and run in Logan. A 20-year-old man died.

0: Died after he was struck by a vehicle on Middle Road in Greenbank around 8:45 last night. The vehicle left the scene before authorities arrived. Anyone with information is asked to come forward. The Department of Primary Industries is urging Queenslanders to avoid contact with sick or dead wildlife following a suspected bird flu case detected in Noosa. It follows at least 13 confirmed cases of the H5 strain detected in wild birds across Western Australia, South Australia and New South Wales. Biosecurity Queensland say they will provide updates if a positive result is detected. Iran claims it's always been the guardian of the Strait of Hormuz and will remain so forever after the United States vowed to impose costs on transiting ships. The UN's maritime agency says no country has the legal right to introduce mandatory tolls in international waterways. Middle East expert Aaron David Miller has told Today Tehran is now treating the strait as a coercive weapon.
1: And that is creating a new strategic reality, which puts the Gulf states, the international economy and the global oil economy at risk and gives them considerable leverage.
0: Investigators in Thailand believe a deadly fire in a Bangkok bar may have been sparked about by an electrical short in an air conditioner. At least 28 people have been killed and 25 others seriously injured in the blaze. Foreign Affairs is working to determine if any Australians have been involved. The opposition leader says he agrees with the government that the definition of terrorism does not need to change. Some human rights groups and the envoy for tackling Islamophobia believe religious motives should be removed from the definition or watered down. Home Affairs Minister Tony Burke has pushed back on the suggestion. Angus Taylor says the current definition should remain as it is.
2: I don't always agree with Tony Burke, and certainly the approach he's taken to the brides, but I agree with him on this one.
0: And an innovation from St John Ambulance is aiming to close the critical gap between cardiac arrest emergencies and defibrillator access. They're launching a pocket-sized defibrillator. St John Queensland Chief Executive Peter Warriner says it weighs just 700 grams and is designed to be carried on the go.
3: Anyone can use it, so no prior training is required, as the device analyses the heart rhythm for you. It provides that step-by-step voice instructions, and more importantly, because people do get quite panicky and nervous about actually operating this piece of equipment, but it will only advise to deliver a shock if one is clinically indicated.
0: To finance, one Australian dollar is buying 69.2 US cents.
4: 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Brisbane's 4BC.
0: Broncos hooker Billy Walters is raring to make his NRL return against the Panthers on Thursday. The Brisbane star set to end a long injury layoff after working his way back through reserve grade. But Walters says it will take a full squad effort to turn things around against Penrith.
5: There's been games where we've had Payne Haas come back and we still can get a win, and I'm nowhere near Payne Haas' level. So probably wasn't ready for NRL, you know, 2 or 3 weeks ago with not playing any match fitness. So it probably would have been a bit silly to chuck me in. But I feel like I've done the work now. I've done the match fitness and, I'm just ready to go whenever match wants to use me.
0: And Rugby Australia have thrown the door open for Jerome Luai to push for a Wallabies World Cup berth in 2027. Luai will depart the Tigers at season's end and is looking for a short-term home before joining the PNG Chiefs in 2028. It's 26-8. That's the latest news and sport.
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7: In Capella Bar, there's a crash on Moreton Bay Road westbound. The left lane's blocked near Mount Cotton Road. Still got a crash in Burpengary on Old Gympie Road at Pitt Road, causing some minor delays. A breakdown on Kingston Smith Drive heading outbound at Racecourse Road in Hamilton has now cleared, but still seeing delays back to roundabout Cooksley Street. And a breakdown for the Gateway Motorway northbound. The left lane is blocked just after Lytton Road in Murarrie, and speed's been reduced down to 40 kilometres an hour. With traffic every 10 minutes, it's Olympia on 4BC.
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7: Sunshine over Brisbane, reaching a top of 23 degrees in the city, in Ipswich and on the Bayside. Looking ahead, blue skies tomorrow with a top of 22, a shower or two on Thursday 21, and cloudy skies with showers on Friday. On Moreton Bay, west to southwesterly winds below 10 knots. Right now, it's 9 degrees at Kedron. I'm Chloe Affleck with more news at 8 on Brisbane's 4BC.
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13: 23 to 8, we're the boy and the girl from the bush, and we're back in town. We just got back from this outback adventure. We had a great time. Thank you, Luke Hernigan. We're now giving you the chance to head west on us. Go and do what Sophie and I did over the last 2 weeks. So keep listening for your cue to call to go in the draw for this outback adventure. With thanks to Outback Queensland, it's valued at $5,000. And you'll have a great time, we guarantee you. 23 to 8.
14: Like maggots in a corpse, and like maggots have left a swell, they will eventually swarm like flies and spread their rotten philosophy across the country and across the world.
15: And I will live in Montana. And I will marry a round American woman and raise rabbits. And she will cook them for me. And I will have a pickup truck.
16: Hammond, after careful consideration, I decided not to endorse your park.
17: So have I.
18: Yeah, Sam Neill. Learning yesterday that the legendary actor passed away at 78. His family confirming that statement on his Instagram account. Joining us this morning to discuss, Shane A. Bassett, the movie analyst. Shane, it's a sad day, one when we remember the incredible legacy that's been left behind him with film, but also the man behind those characters who was so dearly loved.
19: Yeah, good morning, Soph. Good morning, Dean. Good morning, everyone. I was devastated yesterday afternoon. I was driving, of all things, to a movie. I was off to see The Odyssey last night, and I couldn't believe what I heard on the radio. I, like everyone else, you know, the report was that he was, you know, the cancer, he'd come past it, he was okay. And I know that at this point there's been no cause of death official that's been announced, but yeah, it's very, very sad. He leaves a huge legacy. And I was lucky enough to, I mean, you might know him too, Soph, I'm not sure, but I had a chance to interview him on several occasions and even sit with him at a pub in Sydney for a while, he and Michael Caton, the three of us. So yeah, it's so sad. And you know what? He was so happy all the time. Every time I'd see him on a red carpet, either at the actors or a movie premiere or whatever it might be, a press junket, he was always happy. He'd remember me, shake my hand, ask me about me or my family, and then he'd talk about his animals like they were his friends, because I'd always bring up them and the wine, the winery that he had. But yeah, beyond, you know, cinema and TV, he was such beloved.
13: Incredibly handsome, incredibly talented. No wonder he was always happy. I mean, he was just he was somebody that everybody wanted to be, wasn't he? I mean, he was just so good at everything he did.
19: I grew up watching him, like we all did, I guess. The Hunt for the Red October in particular.
13: What a movie.
19: I'll never forget. I know. I never forget seeing it for the first time. Dead Calm and the piano. The Horse Whisperer. You know, Robert Redford handpicked him for that film. My Brilliant Career, too, really launched he and Judy Davis into the stratosphere in the late 70s. And I mean, it goes on and on. Peaky Blinders is more recent. And The 12, he played the judge in The 12. If you haven't seen that show, it's magnificent. But yeah, as a person, he was so well loved. The tributes speak for themselves, all these celebrities and friends that he made. Jeff Goldblum and Laura Dern, particularly the two co-stars he had on Jurassic Park, were always together, and they were just posting stuff online all the time. He was such a great man.
18: You're absolutely spot on there, Shane. Those tributes are coming thick and fast from all corners of the globe. I've been seeing them pop up this morning. And we talk about the body of work he left behind, how much he loved being an actor and how he always said he feared actually retiring more than he feared death. The idea of not working just didn't appeal to him at all. Tony, one of our listeners, reminded us that he recently did the voice of a magpie character in a black comedy called The Fox. He loved to work because he always felt such joy and I think a genuine sense of gratitude that he got to do this work that he loved. And that's, I think, what made him so appealing when he was off camera, this real normal nature with where he went about living his life just like a normal person. There was no airs or graces about him, and it's why I think people were drawn to him. There's no one that has a harsh word to say about this man, and what a wonderful legacy to leave behind in this life.
19: And he has a couple of movies coming up too that are out next year. He was in a new Godzilla film that was filmed up at the Warner Brothers Movie World and up North Queensland. And then The Last Resort is another film that's in the bag, a little independent film. He wasn't afraid to do smaller films as well as the blockbusters. It was great. He just wanted to keep working and that legacy won't change.
13: Good on you, Shane.
19: So well loved.
13: I know you're busy this morning, mate. You've got to get to another event, but we appreciate your time this morning. And I think, you know, we've spoken about Sam there with such passion. We didn't, in fact, mention, and we spoke about it earlier, so, but we've mentioned all of that. What a career. But the role that he was most famously known for came in 1993. Remember Dr. Alan Grant in that incredible movie Jurassic Park?
16: After careful consideration, I decided not to endorse your park.
17: So have I.
13: Yeah, valet Sam Grant, Sam Neill at 78 years of age. Just an incredibly, consummate actor, professional, human being at 78 years of age. It's a sad loss to us all. It's 18-8 now at 4BC.
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7: In Murarrie, there's a breakdown on the Gateway Motorway northbound. The left lane is blocked after Lytton Road. Speed's been reduced down to 40 kilometres an hour and delays are back to Tingalpa. The M1's heavy northbound from Yatala to Slacks Creek and some southbound delays in Eagleby. Pacific Motorway's heavy inbound from 8 Mile Plains to Tarragindi and Ipswich Road heavy inbound in Annerley. Delays now for the Western Freeway outbound from Indooroopilly to Fig Tree Pocket and Moggill Road inbound in Kenmore. With traffic every 10 minutes, it's Olympia on 4BC.
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13: 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I'm Dean Miller. 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There's been some scathing words, so have come out during this Seaworld helicopter crash inquest, which went on yesterday against the pilot of the company's CEO, against the pilot by the company's CEO. So Brett Newman of Service Paradise Helicopters, formerly Seaworld Helicopters, said that the pilot, Ashley Jenkinson, was totally distracted, was drug-affected, and failed to check the airspace before the mid-air tragedy that claimed his life and the lives of Ron and Diane Hughes and Vanessa Tredros.
18: Yeah, it was, I'm sure, really hard for the families of these people to sit through all of this and to understand now through the inquest that what he said was, I've taken off from that helipad hundreds of times since this accident. Every single time I turn and look, and he says it completely blows me away. And I say to myself, how did he not see that helicopter? The only answer, he says, is that he didn't look, that he was distracted and that he was looking the other way. It's that split second that can make such a difference. And he went on to say that Ashley Jenkinson was affected by drugs, more than probably affected by cocaine, which was totally illegal. He said totally against our regulations. And the only way that he didn't see that was to break five parts of the operations manual and the basic laws of air. So he labelled the flying of the helicopter while drug affected a gross and negligent act, essentially putting it all back on the actions of Ashley Jenkinson.
13: Some discussion that he'd taken cocaine 2 days prior. I think. And the other interesting thing that caught my eye when having a look at some of the vision that was taken from inside the other helicopter, and this is the frightening bit, is that the pilot who was flying the other chopper at the time was being tapped on the arm. You can see in the vision by somebody in the backseat pointing, saying, look to your left. There's another helicopter coming. So whether or not these guys were communicating effectively, I mean, they both work for the same company. Surely when somebody's taking off or landing, they're making that quite clear via radio. I mean, we've flown around in enough choppers, Soph, over the years working on those shows to know that these helicopter pilots, they're extremely aware of their surroundings and environment. Is this simply a case of two blokes who were just too comfortable in their own workspaces and had just dropped their guard for a moment? It's left us with horrific consequences. I mean, the results of this, these people will have to live with for the rest of their life. I mean, people have lost their lives. People have been seriously maimed. There's been no discussion about that. Other members of that party seriously injured in that incident. And it's just horrific to have all happened here on the Gold Coast.
18: I just hope that what we learn from the inquest is enough that changes so that nothing like this can ever happen again. That's the only thing that can come out of this that could possibly be good. That it makes sure that those operation manuals, the expectation, and that safety remains paramount so we never see it again.
13: It's 11 to 8 now at 4BC, and this is an exciting prospect.
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13: That's your cue.
18: Here it is, your chance to go into the draw to win a fantastic road trip. It's a trip to outback Queensland. You can visit some of, all of, or take a completely different route than we did, because the choice is endless. $5,000 is going a long way towards you having a fantastic outback Queensland adventure.
13: We need you to be caller 8 now, 133-882. And that'll put you in the draw if you'll call a number eight on Friday, the 24th of July. You'll be one of 10 people in the hunt for a $5,000 Outback Queensland holiday. Very exciting. If you'd like to win that, give us a call now. 133-882, beat caller 8. It's 10 to 8 at 4BC.
27: 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The census is coming in August. 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
7: In Castledine, there's a breakdown on Gympie Road southbound on the left shoulder just before Beams Road, causing delays, and a breakdown for the Gateway Motorway northbound after Lytton Road in Murarrie has just cleared, but delays are still quite heavy back to roundabout Belmont. Delays on the M1 northbound from Beenleigh to Slacks Creek. It's also slow southbound around Shaler Park. Heavy as well for the Ipswich Motorway inbound from Redbank to Goodna, then from Waco to Oxley. With traffic every 10 minutes, it's Olympia on 4BC.
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13: 7 minutes away from 8 o'clock at 4BC. Can the Broncos still make the finals? Well, mathematically they can, but how? Sam Leckie will be in with his abacus in just a couple of moments and all of the sport details. Some issues with Queensland Rail this morning, Soph. They can't catch a break. Commuters facing a second day of travel disruptions because of issues with 1.8 kilometres of power line.
18: Yeah, there was a detachment yesterday. It left passengers trapped in sweltering train carriages surrounded by live wires. They were at Redbank Station. Wow. So they've confirmed now that crews have been working since yesterday to repair about 1.8 kilometres of damaged power lines. There are about 30 rail replacement buses that are now operating between Darra and Ipswich. So passengers are being warned to expect further delays of up to an hour. They don't know the cause of that detachment, stating that crews are prioritising fixing the severe damage before a formal investigation begins.
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27: And now on 4BC, holiday. Dean and Sophie's
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27: at home.
13: Morgan, call the 8.
18: Let's put her in the draw. Kim from 8 Mile Plains, good morning.
29: Oh, good morning. Hey, Sophie. Hi, Dean.
13: Hello. How are you feeling? Are you excited?
29: Oh, I'm so excited. I'm actually homesick today with a bit of allergy, but I'm so excited for this competition. I watched you all when you were out West, and oh my gosh, that would be amazing.
13: Oh, you're sounding like our sort of person. We had a really great time out there.
18: Yeah,
13: Soph and Scott hadn't done much travelling out there, and I was blown away, weren't you? Hard to impress you, Soph.
18: Yeah, happy to give you a few pointers if you find yourself winning next Friday, Kim. But have you ever been west of Warwick?
29: Yes, we have done a little bit out that way. But my husband and I are celebrating our 30th wedding anniversary next year, and it's on our bucket list, actually, coincidentally, to do this for our 30th anniversary. We want to go and spend some really quality time out under the stars.
13: Well, you're a 1 in 10 chance, and I'm hoping it's you because I wanted to go to somebody who really wants to go there.
18: Yeah.
13: But hopefully we'll be talking to you next Friday. Good luck, Kim.
18: Hope you feel better.
13: Hope you feel better. And thanks for listening to the 4BC Breakfast Show. 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
18: Oh, he's been practicing his bowling. He's looking for a cricket career to run alongside his radio career. Sam Leckie, good morning to you. How's your shoulder?
4: It's very sore. Thank you for bringing it up, Sophie. I've been trying to find corners around the office
18: he's
4: that I can...
18: He's rubbing himself up against
4: that
18: walls.
4: I can lean on like I'm a cat. trying to massage my shoulder blade. It's very sore.
13: You're saying the Bronx is still a chance?
4: Yeah. They'd probably be spending their... They'll probably be doing an end-of-season trip, maybe to Western Queensland instead of Bali or something. They could go out and see the pubs of Cunnamulla.
18: How is this technically
13: possible?
18: You're
13: a glass-half-full guy.
4: So there's 8 rounds left in the year. And I started thinking about this because we've got Payne Haas, who spoke yesterday and was saying there's just no more excuses for the Broncos. This was the same guy that a month ago accused the Broncos players of BSing each other after they lost to the Dragons, which is a tip that Sophie Formica got wrong. But going forward, we've got 8 rounds left, 8 games left for the Broncos. They're 4 wins out of the top 8 at the moment. The 8 games they've got are pretty tough. I mean, they play the Panthers, they play the Dolphins, they play the Storm, the Knights, the Warriors. Last year's minor premiers in the Raiders, who are starting to turn a corner a little bit. So they would need to technically win 5 of the next 8 games. But they also need... teams like the Cowboys. So between them in 14th and the Cowboys in 8th, you've got Manly, the Storm, the Dogs, the Raiders, the Tigers, who would all need to lose at least half of their remaining games if the Broncos win all of theirs. And I guess you didn't then do just an inverse abacus equation going either way. If the Broncos lose a couple of games, and they need those teams to lose pretty much all of their remaining games. So it's still a mathematical chance. Until the mathematical chance... It's like Jim Carrey and Dumb and Dumber. So you're telling me there's a chance. There is a chance for Broncos fans at the minute, but it all starts this weekend against the Penrith Panthers, which you couldn't ask for a tougher matchup to start your run home.
18: Yeah. I'm going to remain optimistic.
13: Oh, okay. Let's roll it out. Let's roll it out, shall we?
18: I think tomorrow we haven't heard it for a while. We're talking to Ben Hunt again, and I just wondered whether or not this week we didn't talk to him at all about the Broncos and we just discussed other things. But maybe we need to explain the mathematical equation to Ben and he could go back and share it with the rest of the squad.
4: I'm sure they know.
18: Oh, okay. Just
13: Why do we need a mathematical equation for Ben when we've got, you know, we've got dyed-in-the-wool support from people like you, Soph?
18: I will only back the Broncos for every game that they play, regardless of who they're playing all season.
13: Sophie Formica, February 2026.
18: Yeah, I won't make that mistake again. It sees me now at the bottom of the tipping ladder here at 4BC.
4: It's only a game.
18: It's only a game.
13: But theoretically, they can still make the up.
4: Yeah. I think they'll be looking back. I'll put my crystal ball glasses on. I don't know if that's a thing.
18: No,
4: but
18: cast
4: my mind forward 8 weeks. I don't think they make the finals, the Broncos, and they'll be looking back at games at the start of the year, like against the Parramatta Eels, where they really should have won that game. But those sort of games early in the year, before the injuries started to hit, where they'll really look back on them and regret those sort of losses. They've backed in Michael Maguire, which
18: that's what I was about to say. Yeah. They've decided to take that debate out off the table.
4: Which David, for New South Wales fans is a shame because I wanted him to coach the Blues next year.
13: Fair enough.
4: But yeah, they've taken that debate out of it. This year's all about just building to 2027.
13: Good on you, mate. Has the avian bird flu made it to Queensland? It certainly looks like it has. If you were watching the news last night, you might have seen a fellow in PPE on the beach at Noosa. We'll speak to an expert after 8:30 and see if that's the case. And also, do you still buy meat from the deli? You can have your say in the 4BC coffee poll. That's coming up after the news. It's 8 o'clock at 4BC.
27: 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BC News.
12: It's 8 o'clock. Good morning. I'm Chloe Affleck. Police are searching for a driver involved in a fatal hit and run in Logan. Lachlan Gray reports.
14: A 20-year-old man sustained critical injuries and died at the scene after he was struck by a vehicle on Middle Road in Greenbank last night. Police believe the crash occurred around 8:45 near the intersection with Andrew Road. The driver and any occupants left the scene before authorities arrived. Investigators are working to identify all persons involved and are appealing to anyone with information or who may have relevant dashcam footage to come forward. Lachlan Gray reporting.
12: A man has died in a caravan fire in central Queensland. Emergency crews were called to the scene in Zilzy after 10 last night, where they found the camper well alight. A 45-year-old man was pulled out by a neighbour. However, he died at the scene. The cause remains under investigation. A giant petrel is in quarantine on the Sunshine Coast, with wildlife authorities urgently testing for the deadly H5 strain of bird flu. The bird was found unwell at Noosa Main Beach over the weekend. Authorities are calling for the public to report any potential cases. Overseas, the US president has declared he will reinstate the blockade of Iranian ports in the Strait of Hormuz. Donald Trump has also added the United States will impose a 20% charge on all cargo shipping, saying that would cover the cost of providing safety and security to the region. Speaking to Fox News, President Trump defending his suggested charge for use of the key shipping lane.
15: We're going to keep the strait. And we'll probably run it. We'll become the guardian of the strait. Maybe we'll call it the guardian angel of the strait.
16: Yeah.
15: And we should be reimbursed for that. When we do that, we're going to be reimbursed because the other nations are very wealthy. They're on our side. And we can't be expected to do that for nothing, unlike we had for many years.
12: Train services on the Ipswich line will be impacted by repair works today. Services between Ipswich and Dowra will remain suspended during morning's peak as crews repair damage to almost 2 kilometres of overhead line equipment. Around 30 rail replacement buses will be operating. Gold Coast councillors will today vote on whether to launch an investigation into the council's chief executive, Acting Mayor Mark Hamill, confirming plans to request an independent review into Tim Baker and his team's executive performance. And new data reveals house sales in Queensland fell almost 40% in the second quarter of 2026. The InfoTrack report shows house sales dropped 38.9%, while units fell 37.8% compared to the previous quarter. To finance, the Dow Jones is closed down 138 points at 52,499. One Australian dollar is buying 69.2 US cents.
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12: Payne Haas has emphatically ruled out switching his test allegiance back to Australia for this year's Rugby League World Cup. There's been reports Haas was considering ending his stint with Samoa, the Brisbane prop shutting down the speculation.
17: I made my decision last year to move to Samoa from Australia, and the kind of person I am, I wouldn't do that and backflip on him. So I want to represent my mum and my grandmother and my granddad as well, and there's no way in hell I'll do that.
12: Meanwhile, Broncos chief executive Dave Donaghy has declared coach Michael Maguire will still be in the role in 2027. That's despite the reigning premiers being on the cusp of missing finals after losing 8 games in a row. And England left back Nico O'Reilly has described marking Lionel Messi as a once-in-a-lifetime opportunity. It's 8:04.
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1: In Castledine, there's a breakdown on Gympie Road southbound at the left shoulder just before Beams Road, and delays are back to Bracken Ridge. It's heavy on the M1 northbound through Pimpamar, then in Ormo, then from Yatala to Slacks Creek, and some southbound delays also in Coomera. Delays as well for the Pacific Motorway inbound, 8 Mile Plains to Tarragindi, the Western Freeway outbound to Wong to Fig Tree Pocket, and the Bruce Highway southbound from North Lakes down to the Pine River Bridge. With traffic every 10 minutes, it's Olympia on 4BC.
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27: The latest 4BC Brisbane weather. 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
1: Sunshine over Brisbane this morning, reaching a top of 23 degrees in the city, in Ipswich and on the Bayside. Looking ahead, blue skies tomorrow with a top of 22, a shower or two on Thursday, 21, and cloudy skies with showers on Friday. On Moreton Bay, west to southwesterly winds below 10 knots, seas below a metre. Right now, it's 11 degrees at Banyo. 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
13: This is the last hour of the 4BC Breakfast Show for a Tuesday morning. Great to have you company. We'd love you to be involved. The 4BC open line, 133-882. 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
18: I tell you what, keep that number handy if you're a fan of Bryan Adams. It was announced this morning at 6 a.m. that he's returning to Brisbane doing another concert tour next year. He's got Natalie Imbruglia joining him on this tour. So if you would like to pick up a couple of tickets to go and see him, keep listening for your cue to call.
13: They'd be almost the first tickets in town, wouldn't they? Because it was embargoed until 6 o'clock.
18: That's so right.
13: I think we're probably giving away the first tickets in town. Certainly,
18: let's just go with that.
13: On this radio station we are. And a sick giant petrel found at Noosa is being tested currently for the deadly bird flu. If so, this will be the first case announced here in Queensland if the tests are positive. What could that possibly mean for Queensland? We're going to speak with the wildlife expert who was actually picking the bird up. If you saw it on the news last night, this was amazing. Right on Noosa's main beach with all of those holiday makers sitting around there in their bikinis and board shorts on their towels, and they're sitting under their cool cabanas
18: in Noosa.
13: And our mates just walked onto the beach wearing the full PPE hazmat gear.
18: They put a whole bunch of cones around the bird because obviously the bird was sick, wasn't going anywhere. So thankfully, obviously, protocol was put in place. They found some cones to keep everybody away from the bird. Nobody went near it, and they went and picked him up. And then he went to the twinnies, you know, those twins who speak in unison. Yeah. They were also back on the news last night. Speaking in unison, and now they're looking after it. I thought it was a bit bizarre that Biosecurity Queensland says they only tell you if it tests positive. They don't make an announcement if it's negative. I think there'll be a lot of people hoping that they just make the announcement either way when they get those test results.
13: But off the back of what we've seen so far, and we'll get into this later this half hour, it's highly likely that this is the case, but we'll just let sleeping dogs lie or sleeping petrels lie for the minute. It's 9 after 8 at 4BC.
27: Time for the 4BC Breakfast Coffee Poll.
13: Oh, it's a big one this morning. It's huge. Do you still buy processed meat from the deli? Are you seeing all of the news reports that are coming out on this just lately? Experts have analysed 80 deli meats sold in our supermarkets, and they're saying that the amount of preservatives in some meats will absolutely shock you.
18: Well, we've been talking about this for a little while because when, you know, they announced globally that the consumption of deli meat now has got to a point where it contributes to so many of the health issues that we have, this increase in the risk of bowel cancer, and it's now been put on the list. You know, if they say the things that you should consume less of, this is at the top of the list. But soda, like sugary drinks, yeah, and deli meats.
13: Yeah. I think you're going to say sodium because there's a lot of salt in these
18: things.
13: That's right. And one popular Virginian ham product, get this, I don't know if I want to know this stuff, Soph, because I love my ham and cheese rolls.
18: I know you do.
13: 28 ingredients, including 16 different additives.
18: Yeah, so what happened was they analysed all the deli meat. This is now an article that's in the paper today, and it's the preservative. It's the extra stuff that they put in it. Health experts saying that there are some healthier choices if you really love still going to the deli, and I guess it comes down to education and then choice, right?
13: Yeah.
18: So if the nutrition scientists are saying that if you just eat 40 to 50 grams of an ultra-processed deli meat, it increases your risk of bowel cancer because of the additives, the choice is then yours.
13: Yeah.
18: You either continue to eat them knowing that, or you go, well, I still like my deli meats, but what of these choices in front of me could I make that might be a better health choice?
13: Righto. Yeah, let's just destroy all our fun. Let's just walk around sucking in oxygen and drinking water.
18: No one is holding a gun to your head. Eat as much as you want, but just know that there's a risk attached to it. No one's saying you can't.
13: Do you eat Devon?
18: No.
13: This was a funny conversation.
18: I don't eat Devon.
13: I said,
18: Devon.
13: Did you eat Devon? I said, do you call it Devon or luncheon? And you said,
18: I've never eaten Devon.
13: Yes, you have. Do you eat mortadella?
18: I don't currently eat mortadella.
13: As a child,
18: I would have been given mortadella because I'm Italian.
13: It's
18: a smooshed up meat that was once meat that then gets all this other crap added to it, and then it gets made into a circle and then sliced pretending to be meat. But do I eat roast chicken? Yes. Roast turkey?
13: Yes. Well, that's different. That's okay.
18: Well, that's also classified as a deli meat. Yeah. It's just one that has been not processed as much.
13: What about this delicious product? Wonderful spam in a can. Have you ever, Soph?
18: I think maybe at a school camp in primary school, they might have made us eat spam.
13: There you go.
18: But as an adult, no.
13: Right. So are you paying heed to the warnings, or are you just picking up the next number at the deli counter going, give me 300 grams of your best? 133-882. Do you still buy meat from the deli? Are you concerned about these new...
18: What's your favourite deli meat?
13: Oh, where do I start? 133-882.
18: Which one's your favourite? Like if you went to the deli and you could only choose one thing.
13: I always get some Hungarian suppressor for the pizzas that I make at home, and I always get 300 grams of the best ham that they've got in the cabinet.
18: But
13: the
18: like
13: most
18: ham off the
13: stuff.
18: Bone.
13: Yeah, ham off the bone.
18: So not processed round ham.
13: Well, I think it's still processed.
18: Well, it's less processed. If you're going to buy ham and you get a ham off the bone, that's better for you than if you get the ultra-processed round ham.
13: Dave's on the line with perhaps a very good point, Dave from Ipswich. Go ahead, Dave. What would you like to say?
0: Hey, guys. Yeah, look, heading toward my 70s, I just ask for whatever product has the most preservative in. Because as you're getting older, you need every bit of help you can get. So the preservatives inside will probably help.
18: So you reckon that you're preserving yourself in the process, David?
0: Well, I suppose it's like self-embalming, you know, starting early before you die.
13: I reckon you're right.
18: As many numbers as he can get.
13: Good on you, Dave.
0: Thanks, guys.
18: Oh, good on you.
13: Good on you, mate.
18: Like your sense of humour.
13: Oh, that's very funny. Gary says, morning team, you can't beat a Devon and tomato sausage sanger. Oh, tomato sauce sanger. Jeez, I think you're absolutely right. Do you call it Devon or do you call it luncheon? Because I think they call it Devon in New South Wales and they called it luncheon in Queensland. I don't know whether those rules still exist.
18: Here's the thing. I think like most things in life, many people would go moderation, right? You can have bacon and eggs, but should you have bacon and eggs every day? You can have a ham toasty, but should you be having a ham toasty every day? Our inability to moderate our consumption is the reason why I think they did these studies and attached it to bowel cancer rates in the first place.
13: I'm sick of reading studies. I just want to put the blinkers on and eat as much processed meat as I possibly can. Do you still buy processed meat from the deli? Currently 100% of people into the 4BC coffee bowl saying yes, they do.
18: Can you buy shortcut bacon? Or does it have to be the full rasher with all the fat that you could possibly get on one rasher of bacon, Dean Miller, is the question.
13: I go hard on any bit of bacon. If it comes from the pig, I eat it. It's 8:15. 133-882. Love to hear your thoughts and comments on that. Do you still buy meat from the deli after all these ridiculous warnings? 8:15.
18: They're not ridiculous.
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1: In the city, there's a breakdown on the Riverside Expressway outbound. It's on the Chevron near Ann Street, and a breakdown in Castledine on Gympie Road southbound in the left shoulder just before Beams Road, and delays it back to Bracken Ridge. The M1 is heavy northbound from Yatala to Slacks Creek, a little bit slow southbound in Coomera. Heavy as well for the Centenary Highway inbound from Richlands to Jindalee, and the Western Freeway outbound Indooroopilly to Fig Tree Pocket. With traffic every 10 minutes, it's Olympia on 4BC.
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13: 8:18, Ben from Runaway Bay sent us a text. He said perhaps there should be health warnings like there are on cigarette packets, Sophie, at the deli, although that's kind of a gross thought.
18: I wouldn't be surprised.
13: That's the question we're asking on the 4BC coffee poll this morning. Do you still buy processed meat from the deli? I do. 100% of our callers saying they do at the minute. But you're doing some research on this and saying it's not perhaps necessarily a good idea.
18: Well, the whole thing about it at the moment is it's not pseudoscience. This is now messaging that comes from the Cancer Council.
13: Yeah.
18: That they have, across the globe, the World Health Organization has classified processed meats, so we're talking about ham and bacon and salami and frankfurts, as a group one carcinogen known to cause cancer. So the more you eat, the higher it obviously increases your risk.
13: So in moderation, it's okay.
18: Strong evidence that processed meat causes cancer. That's the reason why these stories are now ubiquitous. They're everywhere.
13: Anthony loves his Cheerios, and he's on the line from Narangba. Hello, Anthony.
16: Good morning, guys. How are you?
13: I hate to bring you that bad news, mate. That not-so-cheery-o news, if you'll pardon the pun.
16: I love them. I don't get them all the time, but I think when we were little, the butcher my mum went to, he'd give us one, me and my brother, for free. Yeah. So we just sort of grew up with them. But now, every now and again when we buy them, I buy the dinner rolls and you make miniature hot dogs out of them.
13: Oh,
18: like so the gonna, like yeah. the equivalent of a like a little hot dog slider, like instead of a hamburger though, just like a mini hot dog.
16: That's right. You can have five or six then.
13: I like the idea, Anthony. Good on you, mate. Thanks for the call. Dean's on the line from Burleigh Waters. Hello, Dino.
6: Yeah, hi guys. I heard someone talk about message before about the Devon and tomato sauce sandwich. I've got an upgrade for that. Hot chips, Devon and tomato sauce.
13: Oh yeah,
6: that's gourmet.
13: Yes. Yeah, I think we've got all of the carcinogens now straight into represented the, in one roll.
18: Straight to the yes.
6: Yeah, but you got your meat and you got your veg, so you can't go wrong there.
13: You're right, Dino. Thanks very much for your call. Joseph says the hotter the salami, the better. Wayne says, I don't buy any rolled meat since mistaking it with my dog food.
18: By the way, I'm still alive, he says. Nice. So, good to hear it, Wayne.
13: If you're putting your dog food on the same on the same tray in the fridge as your Devon, well, that's bound to happen at some point in time.
18: Processed meats, a big no. I do not buy anything from the deli, says 132. And at the moment, the coffee poll is 77% of you saying yes, you do, and 23% saying no to the deli meats.
13: It's 21 after 8 at 4BC.
27: Time to find out what's happening on 4BC Mornings.
13: Oh, this bloke will be salivating at the thought.
8: Oh, you know the answer.
13: I know the answer.
8: This will disgust Sophie.
18: Oh, I don't care. It's what you want. It's your body.
8: Oh, that it is.
18: It is.
8: And it's a temple.
18: Absolutely.
8: Take your shoes off before entering.
13: It's a desecrated temple, listen. But a temple all the same.
8: It's crumbling. It needs some work. Hey, listen, no, best lunch? You know I love my cream corn. Did you get the photo I sent you guys when we were on holidays? Yes. The restaurant in Cairns?
13: Yeah, lovely.
18: I did. I responded to
8: oh,
18: it.
8: Oh, you did too. That's right. But I, best lunch, fresh bread, right? Really fresh that
13: yes.
8: day.
13: Yes. White? Heaps is it white?
8: White. Of course you go white.
13: Yeah.
8: My God. None
13: stupid
8: of
13: question. I mean,
8: you don't want those little nuts stuck in your teeth. Then you get lathers of butter, slices of Devon, bit of dead horse. That is a legend's lunch right there, Soph. That is. So I say more processed meat, more off. I don't want the real stuff. You know what I mean? Yeah. I even eat my turkey processed. You know the roll you get for Christmas?
13: Yeah. You want it to come rolled. You want to be able to slice it with a bread and butter knife.
8: That's right.
13: Not even a sharp knife.
8: Don't give me that real stuff. I don't think I'd like the taste of it. How are we today, folks?
13: Fair enough. We're going good. How are you going? What's on the show today?
8: Well, first of all, before I talk about what's on the show, I want to talk about the housing market and, you know, the push to bring values down. But what about those 300,000 Australians that have got that 5% deposit scheme guarantee? Let's say your circumstances change. You have to sell your house and now it's only worth 800,000 instead of the million you pay.
18: Mm.
8: That $150,000 gap, us taxpayers have to pay that. You know that?
18: Yep.
8: And there's 300,000 mortgages sitting out there that are on the knife's edge, absolute knife's edge. So I'm going to talk about that after 9 o'clock this morning. Why? And I've heard you do it a lot. And I know you take the P155, but why do you keep calling the Gold Coast the glitter strip?
13: I don't call it the glitter strip.
8: I heard you two doing it this morning.
18: Did we?
8: Yeah, Dean, you called it the. Why is it?
18: Did you call it the glitter strip? Because. Here's why. It was a tease that we did where we called it the glitter strip.
13: What's wrong with good saying that? It is the it's just another way of saying Gold Coast.
18: No, but also it's because when the sun is shining, Jason, and you are walking along the beach.
13: Why are you so defensive?
18: It glitters the water.
8: It's not the 80s anymore, guys.
18: Well, what do you want us to call it?
8: Gold Coast.
13: You're saying it's just not as shiny as it
18: used to be. Why isn't it just the coast?
8: Well, call it. I don't care. Call it whatever. But why do you still call it? I just want to know why people.
18: Because it glistens on the water.
8: That's not the reason at all, right?
18: Sparkly.
8: There's not a lot of white shoes down there anymore.
18: There is. Oh, you're kidding? And gold chains?
8: It's like fishing.
18: You're hiding yours underneath
13: the
18: collar.
13: Have a look at your mayor, mate.
8: My what?
13: The mayor.
18: Well, you can't look at the mayor because he's on another holiday, I believe.
8: Yeah. Hey, we're paying for it. But I'm just. look, I don't know. Is it still tacky? I want to ask my listeners this, and your listeners can get involved with 9 as well. I'll have a look at the comments, but Is the Gold Coast still that tacky?
13: It's hard for me because I came from the Gold Coast in the 1980s and I loved it. I was so proud of it before all of that development got underway. But yeah, when I came to Brisbane, there was definitely people talk to you like you're a weirdo.
8: Yeah.
13: Like, you come from the Gold Coast? They do talk to you like that.
8: So if Sunshine Coast is God's waiting room, is the Gold Coast the opposite? Is it tacky? Is it full of young idiots?
18: Well, where's your tattoo? Is my question.
8: Do you really want me to show you that?
18: I was about to say something completely inappropriate.

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1: 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It's a teddy bear.
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4: There's a breakdown on the Riverside Expressway outbound. It's on the Chevron just near Ann Street in the city, and delays are back along Coronation Drive. And a breakdown in Castledine on Gympie Road southbound in the left shoulder before Beams Road. That's got delays back to Bald Hills. And a breakdown in Deeping Heights on the Centenary Highway outbound. It's off to the left shoulder just before Ripley Road, not causing any delays. Slow on the M1 northbound from Yatala to Slacks Creek and Pacific Motorway inbound at 8 Mile Plains. It's Olympia on 4BC.
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0: Mike sent us a text, Sophie, with regard to the glitter strip and what they used to call Brisbane. Mike says that the glitter strip, that's worse than Beatty's Bris Vegas.
2: Oh, no, I don't think so. Bris I can't Vegas. Stand Bris Vegas. I never say that.
0: People still call it Bris Vegas.
2: Hate it.
0: 133.
2: Don't hate much. Don't like that at all.
0: Has the avian bird flu made it to Queensland? We'll speak with an expert after the news to see what this potential case on the Sunshine Coast might mean for our great state. It's 8:30 news time.
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9: It's 8:30. Good morning. I'm Chloe Affleck. The United States Central Command says it's launching a new wave of strikes against Iranian targets. President Donald Trump has revealed plans to reimpose the blockade of Iranian ports and to charge nations for using the Strait of Hormuz. The United Nations Shipping Agency says there's no legal basis for a US toll off the key shipping route. Police are searching for a driver involved in a fatal hit and run in Logan. A 20-year-old man was killed after he was struck on Middle Road in Greenbank around 8:45 last night. The vehicle left the scene before authorities arrived. Anyone with information is asked to come forward. A teenage boy has been

0: charged with grievous bodily harm, accused of stabbing another boy at a Kent school. Police allege a physical altercation broke out between the two 15-year-olds and resulted in one of the boys sustaining a wound to his abdomen. He was taken to hospital stable. The accused is due in court today. New data shows house sales in Queensland fell almost 40% in the second quarter of 2026. Infotrack has released its latest property market update, analysing sales from April to June this year. Chief Operating Officer Lee Bailey says several factors are at play.
1: Interest rate rises, global tensions, but buyers are definitely taking longer to make decisions. I think they're being much more disciplined now than maybe where they were about a year ago, and really thinking hard about what they're paying for, where they're paying for it, and what the long-term opportunity is.
0: A giant petrel suspected of carrying the deadly strain of bird flu has been found on a Sunshine Coast beach. The bird is currently in quarantine with urgent testing underway to see if it is infected with the H5 avian influenza. If the animal returns a positive result, it will be Queensland's first confirmed case. The opposition leader says he isn't worried about the ongoing back and forth of polls at this stage as he tries to rebuild support for the coalition. Support for One Nation has slipped in the most recent polling results, while Angus Taylor has seen some improvement as preferred Prime Minister. Angus Taylor says he's focused on providing a viable alternative government.
2: Oh, I don't get into the polls up or down. I mean, the poll that matters in the end is the one on election day. I know it's trite, it's been said many times, but it's true. And so that's my focus. But my number one focus is on laying out our plan and our team.
0: And more than 500 teachers are needed to fill roles in regional Queensland schools. New data from the Department of Education reveals vacancies in rural locations have increased by more than 40% since January this year. To finance, one Australian dollar is buying 69.2 US cents.
3: Hello, this is Phil O'Neill. When the clock hits midnight, I'm on the radio and I'd love you to join me. Don't miss Australia Overnight on Brisbane's 4BC. Let's talk.
0: The Wallabies are under pressure to end a six-match losing streak in Saturday's Nations Championship Test against Italy. Australia has blown half-time leads against Ireland and France to open their campaign. Speaking on Sports Today, Wallabies legend Matt Burke says they need to be more ruthless.
4: It's so frustrating, sitting there and rather than, are we going to hang on, they need to have some kind of ability to up the ante and, push it into the ground when they've got the opposition down and out.
0: Cowboys centre Tom Chester has been issued a $3,000 fine for a careless high tackle during North Queensland's Golden Point win over Manly in round 20. And Conor McGregor's coach denies the Irishman had a knee issue heading into his fight with Max Holloway. Holloway was declared the winner after McGregor's knee buckled in the opening seconds of the bout. It's 26-9.
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7: In Belmont, there's a crash on Old Cleveland Road inbound after Tilley Road and delays it back to Moreton Bay Road. A breakdown on the Riverside Expressway outbound on the Chevron at Ann Street in the city. That's got delays back along Coronation Drive. There's a breakdown on the Gateway Motorway southbound in Mackenzie causing delays. And the lights are on flash in Richlands on the Centenary Highway at Pine Road. And it's heavy on the Bruce Highway southbound from North Lakes to the Gateway exit. With traffic every 10 minutes, it's Olympia on 4BC.
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0: Sunshine over Brisbane reaching the top of 23 degrees in the city, in Ipswich and on the Bayside. Looking ahead, blue skies tomorrow with a top of 22, a shower or two on Thursday 21 and cloudy skies with showers on Friday, a top of 21. On Moreton Bay, west to southwesterly winds below 10 knots, seas below 1 metre. Right now, it's 12 degrees at Kangaroo Point. I'm Chloe Affleck with more news at 9 on Brisbane's 4BC.
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1: 23 to 9. Jason will be in. Jason Matthews in after 9 o'clock this morning with the usual. His suggestion that perhaps the Gold Coast gets a bum steer, a bad rap, being called the Glitter Strip. Do we find it tacky? I don't know. I don't think so. I was a Gold Coast local for many, many years. I loved it, particularly in the 70s and 80s.
14: Maybe its tackiness is part of its charm.
1: I think that might, in fact, be the case. Now, we're not talking about the Gold Coast. We're talking about the Sunshine Coast at this point in time. You may have heard yesterday that wildlife authorities are awaiting test results from a bird found at Noosa's main beach. This was amazing, this vision, wasn't it, with this H5 avian influenza virus perhaps making its first appearance in Queensland.
14: So beachgoers had this rare sight. There was a man in a hazmat suit retrieving a giant petrel that was lying in the sand. It certainly didn't look well. The bird was taken to the RSPCA Queensland Wildlife Rehabilitation Centre at Yamundi and had a swab test on Saturday for the H5 avian influenza and then transferred to Twinnies Pelican and Seabird Rescue at Landsborough. The twins are there. It remains in quarantine and the Twinnies were the ones that spoke to 7 News yesterday. Have a listen.
15: We gown up and mask and we fully covered up.
16: And we've got a foot bath
15: and we wear gumboots.
16: So we are prepared, but it is scary.
1: I mean, I love them, but if I was the petrel, I'd be hoping to get well soon and get out of there. Because that would, after a while, that would get a bit annoying.
14: Now, the man who actually was the one who picked up the bird from Noosa Main Beach is Will Watson. He's from Wildlife Noosa, and Will is joining us now. Good morning to you, Will, and thank you for your time.
17: Hey, guys, how are you?
1: Hey, Will, those Twinnies, they do a tremendous job. They are amazing women. Why did the bird end up with them?
17: They were pretty much the only ones with quarantine ready. They do amazing work. Angels for the seabirds.
1: Aren't they? Yeah.
14: So take us back to when you got the call, Will. How did that come about and you made your way to find that sick bird on Maid Beach?
17: The call came in about 11 o'clock on Saturday. And, because we've been pretty much prepped for the chance it could come in, it was just a matter of letting the coast, the lifeguards make an exclusion zone and, get there and contain the bird safely using all the biosecurity protocols that we've been trying to carry through.
14: Is it unusual to see those giant petrels at Noosa at this time of the year, or is it a part of their regular migratory pattern?
17: They do come in, spread out across Sunshine Coast this time of year, so it's not unusual. So it's all just very precautionary, and being that it's petrels that are mainly coming in with the flu virus, we've just got to be really careful and be on top of it.
18: What is unusual is to see a man in a hazmat suit on the main beach at Noosa while people are sunning themselves in bikinis and board shorts. You must have got some interesting questions from holiday makers and tourists as you were making your way onto the beach there yesterday.
17: Yeah, Saturday. I had to sort of hustle to get the gear ready, so it was a bit embarrassing, but yeah, everyone there was pretty prepared and they knew what was going on, so there was nobody sort of...
14: So, Will, how did you find the bird? Obviously, not well. You know, what kind of... It didn't look like it made any sort of attempt to fly away or get away from you. Obviously, an unwell animal.
17: Yeah, well, they come in from the Antarctic, so they're very exhausted. But they, it's sort of similar signs to the bird flu. So this one was spotted the evening before at Tea Tree Bay, but then it must have got floated out again and it washed in again on the main beach. So it was reported the day before, going around in circles, just acting a bit weird, right at the surf breakers and just getting a bit smashed by that. And then it disappeared. So we had a feeling it had washed back in, and so we were just sort of onto it and got there. So yeah, we've got to watch out for their feces, and they can swim around in circles and just act a bit.
18: So it was swab tested on Saturday for this H5 avian influenza. Have you heard of the results yet, and are you expecting to hear of the results, and what happens next if it proves to be positive?
17: I'm not sure. The results should come in today. But it can take up to 2 weeks, so it's all unfamiliar territory. Yeah, we just go by what the biosecurity will let us know, hopefully, and hopefully it comes back negative and everything's normal, and then there's no Queensland cases still.
14: Well, I think the other big thing at the moment, the reason to have you on, is just as an education piece. Do you think that, you know, people are aware enough at the moment that if they do see a bird that is behaving strangely or that is unwell, that they obviously should not go anywhere near it and contact RSPCA or one of these other services? I think that's the biggest thing at the moment, the awareness that needs to be in place for tourists and for locals.
17: Yeah, there's a disease hotline that can advise people, and yeah, to stay away, where normally we could ask people to bring it back off the shoreline so we're not racing against the tide. And if they can contain it or wrap it in a towel, so it's absolutely not that advice anymore. It's more stay away from it and call rescue or call the emergency animal disease hotline.
18: Right up. Do you have that hotline number, or we'll find it? We'll track it down. And if you do have it,
17: yeah.
18: What's the number?
17: It's 1-800-675-888.
18: 1-800-675-888. All right. Thanks, Will. Sure. Appreciate your time, mate, and the great work that you and the 20s do for our migratory birds. Yeah. Wonderful stuff. Will Watson there, who he's the guy who picked the bird up on the beach, and of course took him off to the 20s and. The bird is, from reports last night on the news, the bird was slightly better.
14: Still alive.
18: But we still don't know whether or not it's a positive test.
14: Yeah, which goes back to my original thoughts this morning, having read about this, that Biosecurity Queensland generally will only share the information if it tests positive. They don't say anything if it's negative. But I do think that there is enough interest in these cases now as they pop up around the country that it would be, I think, great peace of mind for them to share the results regardless of whether they're positive or negative, so that we either know what we're dealing with if it's a positive case, or we can allay some fears if it's negative.
18: I think it's only a matter of time. It's not if, but when. And Kerry, just reporting a dead bird on the beach there at Paradise Point this morning. Hopefully it's nothing. 133-882 is the number if you'd like to throw a comment or a thought our way. Before BC Open Line, with thanks to Watch Smoke Alarms. Are you still buying processed meat from the deli? 73% of people are. They're not worried about the cancer implications, the carcinogen implications,
14: not,
18: I should say.
14: Look, no one's going to start removing delis from everywhere.
18: I hope not.
14: I think it comes a bit like the education piece of talking about, you know, you see a dead, sick bird, don't go and touch it.
18: Yeah.
14: If you are now aware that increased consumption of this increases your risk and you go ahead and do it. It's like
18: don't
14: everything else.
18: Ham. Don't touch ham.
14: Go for
18: saying.
14: Your life. Go for your life. Knock yourself out. No one's putting a gun to your head.
18: Right. If you've got a thought or comment on that, you can give us a call. 133-882 is the number. It's 14 to 9.

0: relive some of the best days of your life. Bryan Adams has just announced a new tour. It's called Roll With The Punches. It's coming to Brisbane. He'll be playing at the Entertainment Centre. He's got Natalie Imbruglia with him. You have to wait until March next year. 1st of March.
1: So don't eat too much ham between now and then.
0: Stop with the ham.
1: 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Give us a call. We'll take caller 14. It is the 14th of July. 1-3-8-82.
0: Good call.
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3: In Belmont, there's a crash on Old Cleveland Road inbound after Tilly Road and delays are back to Moreton Bay Road. There's a breakdown on the Riverside Expressway outbound on the Chevron at Ann Street in the city and delays are back along Coronation Drive. There's a breakdown in Deeping Heights on the Centenary Highway outbound in the left shoulder just before Ripley Road, not causing any delays. And in Richlands, the lights are on flash on the Centenary Highway at Pine Road, slow on the Captain Cook Bridge into the city. With traffic every 10 minutes, it's Olympia on 4BC.
0: We are lucky enough to live in a state with some of the most spectacular country on the planet, yet most Queenslanders still haven't explored their own backyard.
1: Yeah, so if you've been putting off that trip to outback Queensland, well, it's time to absolutely change that.
0: The weather is perfect. 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
1: 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Some of Queensland's most iconic attractions, and the skies are absolutely filled with stars.
0: And satellites. 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
1: 11 to 9 at 4BC. What an exciting prize.
0: Yeah, absolutely. Congratulations to Chris from Mitchelton, who has picked up the double pass to go along and see Bryan Adams. We think they could just be the first tickets that have been given away to go and see him with the Roll With The Punches tour here at the Entertainment Centre on the 1st of March 2027. Now, for those who are huge fans, you'll want to know that the pre-sales for Bryan Adams will start this Friday, and then all tickets will go on sale from next Monday at midday. So hit up frontiertouring.com for yours.
1: So quite possibly they are the first tickets to be given away in town.
0: Yeah.
1: Hey, we want to pick up on a story at 10 to 9, which we were heavily involved in before we went away, and that is the Moreton Motorsport Park. Do you remember us talking about this? We went up to Beachmere. For those playing catch-up with us, it's a site off Beachmere Road that was bought by a family company, the Corbett Group. We've spoken to them on the show with plans for a motorsport park. I think this all originally sprang from the 4BC rumour file. And from that, we spoke to the Corbett family and then we spoke to people in and around Beachmere. And the members of the community up there have protested the site on three fronts: environmental impacts, noise complaints and traffic concerns.
0: So approval for the site now is currently in front of the Deputy Premier. There is no timeline on when or if it is going to be approved. And there were some caveats over the fact that there are now some provisions in place for him to be able to fast track approvals. What happened, though, over the last week before we've come back to work, Dean, is that they had the Abbey Medieval Festival, and that takes place just a couple of k's north of where the proposed motorsport site is. And so there has now been this reinvigoration from Beachmere locals on the subject in particular of traffic off the back of their having this festival there, because there was about 25 to 30,000 people who visited that festival at Caboolture.
1: Well, not only that, I mean, mad Vikings rampaging through the woods, you know, plundering and pillaging. I mean, you can't have that going on in and around Beachmere.
0: The focus was less on the costumes and more on the traffic.
1: The traffic. Well, they were on ye old horse and cart, Sophie. What did you expect them to do? It was obviously going to take a long time for them to move the yaks and the elephants. The other things.
0: The traffic on Bribey Island Road confirmed what they say, which is the traffic concerns that they have for it being the motorsport park. And, you know, when we went out to have a look at this site, we saw what it would mean, particularly for Beachmere Road. At the moment, it is a single carriageway. So in and out of that location for major events could be a headache. Those that are in favour of the motorsport park will say it's not a everyone in and everyone out at the same time. That generally these things have much more of a trickle effect. They sort of trickle in and they also trickle out. And I don't know whether or not the motorsport park would be seeing 25 to 30,000 people visit it. Off the top of my head, I don't know if that'd be quite the numbers they'd be seeing.
1: Can we say, though, after visiting Beachmere on that beautiful morning and meeting some of the locals, why would you ever want to leave, Soph? I mean, who cares if the traffic's blocked to the highway? I mean, if I owned a place or you know, had a block of land up there. You've got your cafes, you've got your locals, you can do a bit of fishing out the front if you want it. Oh, I think it's a beautiful spot. It'll be really, really interesting to see what happens with this. Obviously, every single local in Beachmere has an opinion on it, one way or the other. It's kind of interesting because we went up there and there was a great divide between people that wanted it to happen and people that didn't. And we'll continue on with this. We'll follow this as it progresses through the checks and balances that are in place. But if you've got an update for us, you want to talk to us about this at any time, we are very interested in the outcome. 133 882, the 4BC open line. 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
2: 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Resilience never rests.
3: In Belmont, there's a crash on Old Cleveland Road inbound after Tilly Road and delays are heavy back along Moreton Bay Road to Capalabar. There's a breakdown on the Riverside Expressway heading outbound. It's sitting on the Chevron and Ann Street in the city and it's got delays back along Coronation Drive. And a breakdown in Deeping Heights on the Centenary Highway outbound in the left shoulder just before Ripley Road. Heavy delays on the Centenary Highway inbound from Richlands to Jindalee and the Ipswich Motorway inbound Wakewell to Oxley. With traffic every 10 minutes, it's Olympia on 4BC.
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1: Well, it's been a ripper Tuesday morning. I hope your day's going well. 13 degrees currently, heading for a top of 21. And what a beautiful time of year in the River City. It's a great time to live in Brisbane. Oh, any time's a good time to live in Brisbane, but particularly at the moment, sun shining. It's just a wonderful winter's day, and we hope you've got a good day ahead for you.
0: We've been spending a little time this morning remembering with such fondness the incredible Sam Neill, who we learnt yesterday has passed, age 78. I reposted onto my Instagram this little clip that I saw. There's a guy who has been collecting people's dreams, and he's got like 10,000 clips on his Instagram of different celebrities and normal people and what their dreams are. And in 2001, Sam Neill sent him this clip. Have a listen.
14: Do I have a dream? I think I'd like a night where there's no dreams. I'd like a morning when I wake up and there's really nothing on the news. When everything just returns to dull. And there's nothing to report. And there's no pestilence. And there's no war, and there's no aggression, and people are just leaving it alone and getting on with each other. That's my dream. It's just be nice.
1: Hard to believe that the man's gone.
0: Be nice. I absolutely loved it. I reposted it, and I share so much of his dream valet to Sam Neill.
1: Yeah, 78 years of age. Almost 9 o'clock. Something else that we've learned on the show today. This is big. Sam Leckie told us that the Broncos can still mathematically make the top 8 in the NRL.
15: So you're telling me there's a chance.
0: And,
15: yeah!
0: And how does he know this? Because he has a very special device.
16: I'll put my crystal ball glasses on. I don't know if that's a thing.
0: No,
16: but
0: just,
16: look,
0: just
1: might be heavy.
0: I think it's either just a crystal ball or I'll put my glasses on, not the crystal ball glasses.
1: No, they're quite heavy, crystal ball glasses. They're very hard to keep your neck up off the desk.
0: We also asked you today in the coffee.
1: Make your eyeballs look quite large as well.
0: We asked you today in our coffee poll, do you still buy processed meat from the deli.
1: The hard-hitting questions on this show.
0: 73% of you say yes, you do. 27% are eating less or no processed meat.
1: Have a terrific Tuesday. Jason Matthews standing by. Carla Vignasca from 12. Gary Hargrave on the air at 3. Sports Today with Adam Horse from 6 o'clock. Have a good Tuesday. We'll see you tomorrow.
0: We will. 5:30 tomorrow morning. Look forward to your company then.

0: 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BC News.
1: It's 9 o'clock. Good morning. I'm Chloe Affleck. Queensland could have its first case of H5 avian flu confirmed as early as today. Biosecurity Queensland is investigating a suspected case after a northern giant petrel was discovered acting strangely at Noosa Main Beach. Wildlife Noosa rescue manager Will Watson has told Dean and Sophie it's not unusual to see petrels in the area, but hopes it's a negative result.
2: Two come in, spread out across Sunshine Coast this time of year, so it's not unusual, so it's all just very precautionary, and being that it's petrels that are mainly coming in with the flu virus, we've just got to be really careful.
1: A man has died following a fatal hit and run in Logan overnight. The 20-year-old was struck on Middle Road in Greenbank around 8:45. The driver and occupants of the vehicle involved were not located at the scene. Investigators are appealing to anyone with information to come forward. A teenage boy will front court today accused of a schoolyard stabbing in Cairns. It's alleged a physical altercation broke out between the two 15-year-olds yesterday when one of the boys sustained a wound to his abdomen. The accused fled the scene and was later charged with acts intended to cause grievous bodily harm. Overseas, the United States Central Command has launched a new round of strikes against Iran. President Donald Trump has suggested imposing a 20% charge for countries to use the Strait of Hormuz as the conflict rages on. President Trump has told Fox News they will continue targeting Tehran.
3: We're going to hit them very hard tonight, and we're going to hit them hard tomorrow, and there's not a damn thing they can do about it.
1: Investigators in Thailand believe a deadly fire in a Bangkok bar may have been sparked about by an electrical short in an air conditioner. At least 28 people have been killed and 25 others seriously injured in the blaze. Foreign Affairs is working to determine if any Australians have been involved. And cancer outcomes for First Nations people are improving, according to the latest health data. Australian Institute of Health and Welfare data shows the cancer incidence rate decreased in the decade to 2025. The Institute's Justin Harvey says Aboriginal and Torres Strait Island people remain more likely to be diagnosed with more deadly cancers.
4: So lung cancer was the leading cause of cancer death among First Nations people, accounting for an estimated 26% of all First Nations cancer deaths.
1: To finance, one Australian dollar is buying 69.2 US cents.
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1: He might be 37, but Daily Cherry Evans is sidestepping questions of retirement. The former Queensland skipper has steered the Roosters to third place in his first year since leaving Brookvale. However, Cherry Evans was giving little away when asked if he would extend his career into 2027.
5: Whenever it ends, I'm going to be so grateful for how long I've been able to play this game. But, you know, right now, the fire's burning. There's a great opportunity in front of us. So I just got to make sure I keep really focused on, you know, improving my game and playing my role for the team.
1: Rugby Australia boss Phil Waugh is defending the timeline of Joe Schmidt's coaching handover amidst a shocking run of results. Les Kiss will only take over as Wallabies coach after this weekend's clash with Italy, despite Schmidt having lost 9 of his past 10 tests in charge. And FIFA is open to expanding the World Cup to a massive 64-team tournament following the success of so-called Minnow Nations at this year's event. It's 9:04.
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8: In Belmont, there's a crash on Old Cleveland Road inbound after Tilly Road and delays it back to Moreton Bay Road in Capalaba. There's a breakdown on the Riverside Expressway outbound on the Chevron and Ann Street in the city, and a breakdown in Deeping Heights on the Centenary Highway outbound left shoulder just before Ripley Road. Lights are on flash in Richlands on the Centenary Highway at Pine Road, and delays on the Centenary Highway inbound from Darra to Jindalee and the Ipswich Motorway inbound Wacol to Oxley. It's Olympia on Brisbane's traffic leader, 4BC.
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1: Sunshine over Brisbane this morning, reaching the top of 23 degrees in the city, in Ipswich and on the Bayside. Looking ahead, blue skies tomorrow with a top of 22, a shower or two on Thursday, 21, and cloudy skies with showers on Friday, 21. On Moreton Bay, west to southwesterly winds below 10 knots, seas below 1 metre. Right now, it's 14 degrees at Woody Point. I'm Chloe Affleck with more news at 10 on Brisbane's 4BC.

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1: 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Hello to our listeners through 4BC in Brizzy. 4RO in Rockhampton. 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
1: Coming up on today's show, Sarah from Clayfield. Now, I saw this last night on TikTok. I was having a look at some cat videos, as I do, try and look for the odd. I actually now find recipes on there to make different dishes. They make it look easy. I don't know if I think it's that easy, because everything I make doesn't look like that, particularly cakes. But I saw this video from Sarah and Clayfield about a neighbour who thinks they own the street and control all of the parking. So she's put up a video on TikTok asking for someone with a caravan to come park it outside a neighbour's house. Now, I think that's a joke, but we'll catch up with her before 10 o'clock this morning, get the latest on that. She's turned down a heap of interviews, by the way, including a current affair, and she's chatting to us exclusively on 4BC Morning. So I can't wait to catch up with Sarah. Housing prices, new survey out today where consumers are saying they want prices to come down. Overwhelmingly was this survey. Well, I've done a little bit more digging into it, and I don't think it's as overwhelmingly that it's being reported. Yes, there is some upside for housing prices to come down, but depends if you talk to mortgage owners or renters. So I'll get into that very shortly. Jonathan O'Brien, who's a YIMBY. We're going to talk about zoning restrictions for development in Brisbane and the amount of restrictions there are for certain dwellings. And it's certainly not helping with our needs to build more affordable housing in this state of ours. We'll have a chat to him, get his view on it. Hannah, who's a mum of five. This is a wonderful story. She's a mum, and her five-year-old, Frankie, I should say, has suffered or did suffer an aggressive and high-risk cancer. The good news is he's come out the other side, and they'll be taking part in the Run to Cure in August. We're going to have a chat to Hannah and get her on the line this morning and celebrate Frankie, and what a great bit of news that is. Commodore Philippa Hay will be joining me on the program as well. There's an Exercise Austral Shield in North Queensland happening. It's the War Games. We'll find out what's going on with that this year. And, of course, they've had some tragedy in the past couple of years. We'll dig into that and find out if anything's changed. I've got a double pass to Kooza from Cirque du Soleil. Cirque du Soleil just do an amazing job. I had the absolute pleasure of seeing the Beatles' Cirque du Soleil performance in Vegas. My God. Now, I'm not a musical kind of guy, but the acrobatics to the Beatles' music, it was called Love. That was the name of the show, Love. And actually put out a soundtrack about it as well. It was just unbelievable. These boys and girls know their stuff. I've got a double pass to give away to that before midday today. Chloe Affleck has all the news. Olympia has the traffic for us. You can have your say. 133-882, that's the 4BC open line for a Mason, a scapy pricey telco. 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Got some emails through yesterday. One that went for ages. But I'm getting your emails through, so thank you very much. 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All you have to do is search for 4BC. 11 past nine. Let's get into it.
0: People you know, opinions that matter, news you can trust. And now, Jason Matthews comments.
1: Now, there's no doubt Australians want housing to be more affordable. We all want this. I mean, I want it. I've got my teenage girls, my 19-year-old twins, and they're going to want to buy their own piece of you know, a slice of Australia themselves. And I want them to have a realistic shot at owning a home, going into debt like the rest of us. And unless they're planning on marrying rich, the dream of home ownership is slipping further out of reach for too many young Australians. We talk about it ad nauseum on this program. So when a poll says people are supporting policies that could bring house prices down, it's hardly shocking. Do you want houses to be cheaper? Oh, yeah? Okay. Terrific. We all want it. Renters want relief. First home buyers want relief. Families want relief. But before we celebrate this so-called survey that was out today, let's ask a question no one seems keen to answer. And this worries me. What happens to the thousands of Australians who have just stretched themselves to the limit under the government's 5% deposit scheme? You know, the guarantee. And can I tell you how many Australians it is? It's almost 300,000. It's probably over 300,000 now. 300,000 Aussies living on the brink. If you bought $1 million home in Brisbane, which, first of all, you'd be lucky, that's $950,000 you've got at risk, 50 grand of which is yours, just to make it easy for the math. Many bought at today's prices or yesterday's prices with massive mortgages. And if the government policy succeeds in pushing home values down, some of those families could find themselves owing the bank more than their home is worth. That's a situation no one wants to be in. And what happens when the bank calls in the debt? Well, you and I as taxpayers have to pay the difference. Let's say, and let's hope it doesn't happen, touch wood, let's say your circumstances change and you can no longer afford that $950,000 mortgage and you have to sell. And if prices do come down by, say, 20%, that shortfall of $150,000 plus change is actually going to be paid out by the federal government. You see, they went guarantor. So you and I, taxpayers, will have to pay that money. There's 300,000 minimum of those loans sitting out there. Do the math. It's disastrous. And I don't think that's helping Aussies. That's creating a whole new problem. You see, the danger is when governments try to engineer the housing market. So they've pulled this lever to help young Aussies get into a home. And then all of a sudden go, you know, we need to make radical tax changes over here to ensure that there's more supply and houses need to be more affordable. But wait, hang on. You've just set these 300,000 people up to fail to bring in this new rule. This is the same government making these decisions. Instead of, you know, pulling back on immigration and building more housing quicker to ensure that we have a ready supply of homes, we're going to penalise people who have made investments. And in the meantime, guess what we're doing? We're penalising those people who have saved up enough money for a 5% deposit, and they're just seeing the value of their home just crumble. It's a mess. We need more homes. We need faster approvals. We need better infrastructure and policies that increase supply. Supply is the answer. It's anyone can see that. But this is what you do when you don't have an answer to the problem. We don't need solutions that simply shift the pain from one group of Australians to another. That's what we're doing here. I don't care what surveys are done. These are the facts. And let's be clear about something else. Support for lower house prices is not the same as support for changes to negative gearing and capital gains tax. If you want to feel the pulse on Australians, you need to ask that question. Not do you support lower house prices? Who's going to say no? There were some, by the way. And they were current mortgage holders. There's two very different conversations and politicians shouldn't pretend they're one and the same. I guarantee the results will be completely different if those questions were asked about capital gains and negative gearing. Australians aren't asking for a housing market crash. They're asking for a fair go. The challenge for this Albanese government is finding a way to make homes affordable without leaving thousands of Aussies trapped in negative equity. That is a disaster. That is a financial collapse. If this isn't handled carefully, today's housing solution could become tomorrow's financial disaster. It's bad news. So let's not start celebrating this. Because I can think of 300,000 Australians right now that are sweating bricks. Pardon the pun. 17 past 9. Whatever you say, 133-882 is our open line. 0499-880-882 if you want to send a text for Watch Smoke Alarms or mornings at 4bc.com.au. Welcome to Tuesday, 17 past 9.
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3: There's a crash on Old Cleveland Road inbound after Tilly Road in Belmont, with delays reaching back to Moreton Bay Road in Chandler. And there's a breakdown on the Riverside Expressway heading outbound. It's sitting on the Chevron at Ann Street in the city. That's got delays back along Hale Street. A breakdown still in Deeping Heights on the Centenary Highway outbound off to the left shoulder just before Ripley Road. Heavy delays still for the Centenary Highway inbound from Darra to the Jindalee Bridge and the Captain Cook Bridge into the city. It's Olympia on Brisbane's traffic leader, 4BC.
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1: Welcome back to the program. Tuesday morning, thanks to Watch Smoke Alarms, 133-882. That is our open line. You can send a text as well, 0499-880-882. Jenny's in Brassel. Good morning, Jenny.
13: Hi there. What I just wanted to say was, you're talking about young people and being able to afford houses. And my thought on the subject is that actually there are affordable houses. It's just that young people seem to think that the only place they can live is in the city, right? When I was young, well, like 10 years ago, we wanted to buy in Brisbane. We couldn't afford it, so we moved to Ipswich. Like, young people have to realise that maybe they can't get their dream house straight away. But if they go somewhere like, you know, go out to, say, say Roma. There's cheap houses out at Roma. You could use that house as equity, like get some equity in it, then sell it, and then move back. And then at least you're on the property ladder.
1: Well, Jenny, just to add to that, I think because they don't want to move too far away from their work and their family and their friends, I get that. If it, maybe invest in those areas and then use the, you know, whatever equity you have to step up the property ladder. Maybe that's an opportunity. Thanks for your call, Jenny. I spoke to a couple of young blokes on Saturday night. God, I was impressed. This one bloke works at Macca's as a manager. And I don't know how much he's earning as a manager at Macca's. Probably not a lot, maybe 60 or 70 or 80 grand. I don't know. I mean, it's a fair wage. And he bought a house, an apartment with a mate and his brother. He said, that's the only way I can get into the market. And we talked about housing for ages because it was really good to get his perspective. And they said, it's changed. It's not like it was for you. He said, but we've got to think outside the square now and get ourselves into the market because, as I see it, as a really good way to build up a nest egg for retirement. He's 22 years of age. It was one of the best conversations I've ever had. He's a friend of my daughter's. And I went, good on you, mate. He goes, yeah, we're going all right. We're not making a lot of money, but we've got a foot in the door. I said, good. And that was his way of doing it, buying a place with two others, a brother and a friend. Maybe that's some of the stuff we've got to look at. But we've got to stop changing the rules. We've got to stop bringing in one program, then bringing in a tax law on the other side, which damages that. Old people need to realise that Ipswich is becoming unaffordable and Roma is not within commuting distance of the city, says 618. I agree with that. I really do. And, yeah, places like Ipswich, gone. Absolutely gone when it comes to costs. Peter's in Audley. Good morning, Pete.
14: Yeah, morning, Jason. Thanks for having me on.
1: You're right. Now, your solution is to raise wages.
14: Yeah, I was just thinking, why not actually just deal with the wages problem? Like some of these tradies are just not getting paid enough, and then naturally the young ones are just thinking, well, what's my point? What's my deal? And they're just, you know, trying to find other solutions. And, more power to those young fellas that just thought outside the box and just are having a crack. And I just think the government needs to really be, you know, working a bit harder on thinking how we're going to actually raise productivity and how we're going to help young people earn more, how we're going to get them into the workforce.
1: So, Peter, that was my question. Sorry to cut you off, but that was my question around your comment. I'm thinking, God, most tradies I know are on a fortune. But you mean young apprentices? Is that what you're referring to?
14: Yeah, look, because I'm by no means an expert in this area because, like, economics and stuff like this is not my bag.
1: That's fine.
14: But I just have known quite my young nephew was thinking about going and being, one of his options was being a tradie.
1: Yeah.
14: And he was just saying, I don't know if I could stick the apprenticeship because it doesn't look very well paid.
1: That's a very good point.
14: I didn't really quite know what to say to him other than, because I didn't want to sound like, you know, I think he's Gen Alpha or whatever, and I didn't want to come across as, you know, the typical Gen Xer going, well, my day, you know, blah, blah, blah, and have to just glaze over.
1: Yeah.
14: You know, all I could say to him was, well, I don't know, hun, I'll go away and have a look at that. I'll try and find an answer with this. Why don't we both try and research that? Try and find an answer, like, I don't know.
1: It is
14: some way that we can, you know.
1: It is a common complaint, and Peter,

0: end where you're earning, well, name your price coming up to the Olympics. I mean, I wish my girls would go and do a trade like electrician or something like that. They would be earning a mozza in 5 years' time. They've just got to stick in. They've got to see the hard yards will actually pay off. 133-882 is our open line. Tony says, I think it's time for an election. Clearly, this government have no idea what they're doing. We're going to go into a massive recession. Housing prices, I think, is the first sign. It's generally a sign. Governments are helping themselves to our bank accounts in multiple ways. We need a massive reset in this country. Stop immigration until we get it under control would be a great place to start. Well, I think we've just got to start building some new housing quickly. Frank says, Jason, heard on 4BC that 35 to 40% of the people that are on the 5% government are from overseas, aren't Australian citizens. It's not that much. But there are about 50,000 non-Australian citizens have taken up that government guarantee. That's true. Frank and Parkinson, thanks for your text. John in Manly is on the line, 133-882. Good morning, John.
1: Hey, mate, how are you?
0: Yeah, good, thanks.
1: I just want... One of the biggest problems is, I believe, is you've got business owners and CEOs. So a CEO's wage now, on average, is 380 times the bottom floor, whereas in the 80s, it was 10. So everything's going up at a rate to pay the CEO, which is pushing inflation up because prices are going up, but the bottom floor isn't. But there's a minimum wage. There should be a maximum wage. How many people, why do CEOs feel the need that they need to earn $5, $10, $15, $20 million a year?
0: Yeah.
1: What lifestyle are they living to need that amount of cash?
0: Well, I was shocked. I don't know about you, mate. I was shocked when I heard how much the Telstra CEO earns. What is it, $6 million? To do what? What do they do, John?
1: If I earn $6 million a year, I'd work 1 year and give it all up.
0: No.
1: I don't.
0: Yeah, you and I think the same.
1: I don't understand the greed.
0: Well, $6 million bucks gets you a good apology when the whole, you know, when the system fails twice, doesn't it? Yeah, John, I don't get it. It's the big end of town gets all the money and the workers get, you know, bugger all. It's always been the way, though, hasn't it? I think it's always been the way. Thanks for your call, John. 133-882 if you want to have your say. Just quickly, Lee said Jenny nailed that phone call. What a huge dose of common sense she has. Maybe she should join One Nation Brilliant, says Lee. Dave from Cannon Hill says, trust your world. Yep, it's tough for youngsters to get into the housing, but if the government taxpayer has to pay off the loan, doesn't the taxpayer then own the house to resell? David, that's a really good point. I think the bank will end up selling it and get whatever they can for it to pay off the rest of the loan. That's what will happen. That's definitely what will happen. Jason, the housing crisis is a supply and demand issue. I know it is. We all know that, Michael. It's plain to see, right? Not a negative gearing problem, which is just a tax grab by the ALP. Your points about the 5% scheme are valid and worrying, but why don't Albo and Chalmers get asked those questions? They need to be held accountable. Bring on the election now. Michael from Murrumba Downs, currently in Los Angeles. Watch the dog poo, mate. They don't pick it up over there. It's everywhere. Thanks for your text. Cheryl says, Jason, the trouble today is our kids want to live the life. We do, but they didn't see the hard times we went through to get here. Sheets on windows, borrowed furniture, one car, one TV, one phone, plus we had to lay-by things we wanted. No plastic card. Can you imagine how kids could live that way, says Cheryl. Oh, Cheryl, I get what you're saying. Different times. Totally different times. And I'm not here to dump on young kids today. And I know my kids are Scrooges. I mean, they've been told that they've got to put everything into savings. But they do have more. Actually, I've got one daughter now who's just refusing to catch a bus. I go, mates, bus stops out the front, it's 50 cents. Patrick says, when the government starts advising you on housing policies, buyers beware. I was one who fell for this back in the day and I was paying 18% interest on a government loan. Incredible. Keep your thoughts coming through.

0: 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I've just got a text from Shree I want to get to after the break about the passing of Sam Neill. We'll do that next. 29 to 10, 4BC Mornings.
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0: Welcome back to the program. It's 25 to 10 very shortly. I've got an interesting situation that's taking place in Clayfield. Sarah's going to join me on the line shortly. I'll give you more details on that. Lee says, Jason, my job, I travel all over Brisbane and I see plenty of vacant land. Government should build houses there. Well, I don't know who it's for, Lee. I do see some vacant land as well, but I don't know whether you can build on it. You know, who owns it? Terry says, build more homes. Sounds great. Until you realise all the inputs into a new home cost 50% more. We can't produce our own timber anymore. Build industry insolvencies are 27% of all business insolvencies. And put simply, it's 25% more expensive today to replace a like-for-like dwelling. Well, then we've got to start looking at other ways of building it, Terry, don't we, mate? We've got to, maybe we look at prefab. We've talked about this on this program before. We could put a prefab house put up in 8 weeks. Hell of a lot cheaper. We're in a crisis here. We're in a housing crisis. Do we look Do we look outside the square again? Sorry to use that term twice in the one morning, but I'm open to any ideas. The problem is it's only you and I discussing this. The people that make the decisions aren't discussing it on both sides of the aisle or on the three sides. Now, if you include One Nation. But you and I, Terry, and all of my listeners, we discuss it because we give a damn. The others aren't discussing it. Keep your thoughts coming through. 133-882. Thanks to Watch Smoke Alarms, 24 to 10. Have you ever had a problem with your neighbour? You know, maybe some parking disputes. I saw something on TikTok yesterday. I was just, you know, scrolling cat videos. And this came up. And this has happened to a really good friend of mine. They ended up selling their house and moving because of a dispute like this. It's exactly the same. Sarah, she's a Clayfield resident, joins me on the line. She lives on a quiet street where she runs a small skin clinic from her home. Well, unfortunately for Sarah, one of her neighbours isn't happy with where Sarah parks her car. Take a listen.
2: So for the last 6 months, this neighbour here has been texting me and calling me, asking me not to park my car or any of vehicles at the front, pestering me, even when we had a burst pipe and we had to move all the cars out of our driveway, move our cars out from the space in front of their house because apparently they own the street or something. Anyway, this week, they actually called up council to complain about us parking our cars legally on the street, which we got told about. And then because he couldn't obviously get anything done about that because it's not against the law, he then reported my business as an illegal-run business, like as if I'm running a brothel or something out of my house. Council asked all the services I do, and obviously everything's legal and registered and run properly with insurance and everything like that. So he was very dirty that he couldn't get me for something. But if anyone has a truck or an old caravan or something they want to park permanently in a free street park in Ascot, let me know, because I would love you to fill up this park permanently if you make my day.
0: Sarah joins me on the line now. Sarah, I love that nice little tongue-in-cheek comment at the end. It sounds like things have definitely escalated over the past 6 months with your neighbour calling the council. Can you take us back to the beginning?
7: Look, I feel like at the start I was probably, if I shouldn't have been so kind. So essentially when we moved in, obviously we had a lot of cars here and I had a horse float which helped me move my furniture here and everything like that. So we had a lot of people in and around helping us. And he's obviously seen my business with my sign and, you know, written that down. Within the first week, he's sort of like, oh, we sort of really don't want you to park on our side of the street. And I was like, yeah, cool, no worries, because it was a new neighbourhood and I had such a great relationship with my last neighbours. I was like, yep, cool, no worries. Didn't really understand how he got my number. Anyway, that was probably the biggest mistake I made. I have an A-frame sign that when we were moving, he obviously saw. It was temporarily at the front of the house as we were moving. And anyway, from there it sort of progressed. Oh, we can't see when we back out of our driveway. And I was like, yeah, no worries. But it started to become relatively repetitive. And at the last time that I replied to him texting me, asking to move my car, was when we had a burst pipe in our front yard, like I said on the TikTok. And we were told, obviously, by the landlord and the real estate agent to have no cars in our driveway or out the front for obvious reasons, you know, the brain to figure out what needs to happen. So at that point, I stopped in sort of replying, and I think that's where he's kicked off. So it's gotten very out of hand. And the weirdest thing about the whole situation is I've never met this person. I don't know what they look like, and I've never personally spoke to them. So it's really strange they have such beef with us because we are such quiet people. You know, we don't have parties. We don't play loud music. Our dogs are inside all the time. It's a really strange situation to be in.
0: Yeah. So, did the council say that you have the right to park out on the street?
7: Yeah, so funnily enough, when the council turned up at our house without calling first, we were out riding our horses, so we went home at the time. But when I did speak to the council guy, he probably leaked a bit more information than he should have.
0: Right.
7: He sort of said to me, you know, they called up initially about your business being basically run like a non-registered business or something like that. And then
0: fair income.
7: Everything was.
0: Yeah,
7: everything,
0: crazy.
7: He basically said off the bat, everything you're doing is legal, you know, and it's obviously totally fine under what's allowed in Brisbane City Council, which I already knew.
0: Yeah.
7: And he said, and then he sort of went on the run that he complained that we have people parking out the front of our house every day. So, you know, I
0: so?
7: Have a business which I'll... Yeah, I know.
0: My
7: so
0: God.
7: My business is essentially like I deal with very lovely women in their, you know, 20s and 50s. Most of them are turning up in, you know, nice Porsches and Land Rovers and not, you know, nice cars.
0: Yeah.
7: That's not like as if they look
0: not that
7: cars
0: that,
7: or
0: but Sarah, that shouldn't yeah. matter anyway, right?
7: It shouldn't matter. It shouldn't matter. So they're out the front of my house and everything. And then he seems, then he brought up that they're parking in front of his house. And the councilman said, look, it's as long as the cars are registered, that's legal. And then he said, and then he pointed out the business times I have available to, for people to book on my website. Now, I do have long hours because I do FaceTimes with clients. So I take early morning FaceTimes with the mums before school. Yeah. They can talk to me about the treatment. And I sometimes do nighttime FaceTimes to help them use products one-on-one. But I'm certainly not having people come into my house that late.
0: But it's your house. So what do relatives, does he run like a log? So when relatives come around to visit, they've got to clock in with him and then clock out. Like this is absolutely ridiculous. Off Senior Street as well, it's a wide street. There's plenty of spaces to park your car and you're allowed to by law. Like has he given you a reason as to why he's such a jerk about this?
7: No, and like, look, it's so funny because we have a little in joke. Me and my partner, we call him the mayor of Clayfield because every time we, every time we do something, I said, well, we better run it past the mayor of Clayfield.
0: And you've never said, so is he an older gentleman or is he just bored? Is he just?
7: They must be. I mean, I think they've got a kid in their teens, so they're certainly not like elderly. They're, you know, but it's strange. Some of my we're friends with all our neighbours on both sides of the street, even five houses down. And you know, we've spoken to some of them, and apparently they've had that couple has had issues with everyone on the street and said not nice things. So it's very strange because everyone else on the street is actually divine. Everyone's helpful. People, they've lent us things for our garden.
0: That's nice.
7: You know, it's a really lovely street, really lovely neighbourhood. We live in a really beautiful park and it's such a lovely area to live in. And it's just such a strange, I could understand his beef if we were running parties or, you know, selling car parts. And, but, you know, it's a very strange, we found the joy in it and we're sort of giggling about it. But it is quite strange, I'm not going to lie.
0: So what's the plan? Like how are you going to address it or just, you know, just ignore it? Is that the best thing to do?
7: Yeah, I don't know. There was two minds about it. One of them was go over there and talk to them about it. My mum says I should go over there and offer her a facial.
0: Offer him one.
7: Yeah, I mean, or both. I mean, they need some sort of a relaxing facial for the couple's facial or something, don't they, realistically? But I honestly don't know. I don't feel like stirring the pot is going to make it any better.
0: You don't seem like that sort of person.
7: Yeah, and look, we love where we live, so we don't really know who knows the landlords of our house either. So we didn't really want to ruffle the feathers. But it is such a strange thing because in my last street, there actually was such limited parking. There was like six parks on the street. So then there was no beef. Everyone was super friendly. And it's just really strange here how there's so much parking. And I can understand in front of your house, we don't park there every day. But on the rare occasion, we might have a car at the front. Or my partner's car is actually a very... very low AMG, so we can't even get it down our driveway because it's so steep.
0: Of course, it'll scrape. Yeah.
7: It's scraped. So on the rare occasion we do park out the front of their house because it's bin day or whatever, it's just they give us the dirty looks and it's you know, I think, you know.
0: All right.
7: I can't understand it. So, yeah, anyway.
0: It's not good. As I said, my friends went through this. They ended up selling and moving out. It actually got quite ridiculous. Mm-hmm. Tell me, did you find a caravan to park there?
7: Well, it's funny, so I do have a very old horse float, which is tempting. But I have had lots of my clients and they've got caravans and stuff like that. But I mean, look, we don't really want to.
0: Don't do that.
7: It's just one of those things, isn't it, where you have to find, if you can't laugh about it, well, then what are you going to do? We're not mean people and we have jobs and we have hobbies, you know, so we have lives outside of watching our street. But I feel like sometimes, it's funny you mentioned about family coming because my mum and my auntie come once a month for a facial and they can sometimes come at funny times and I think, is he judging me thinking I'm having my family over here now? Like how are they watching us so much from what we're doing?
0: Yeah, Sarah, you know what? Put that out of your mind. Enjoy living there. Just ignore them. Probably just a grumpy old bloke. Forget about it. Just leave them to let them stew in their own misery. Just get on with life. Don't put a horse floater or caravan there. You'll really cause the trouble. Hey, thanks for sharing the story with us. We might check in with you occasionally to see how it's going. But, mate, just get on with life. Play on.
7: That's it. Thank you so much for that.
0: 14 to 10. Interesting story, right? It's happened to my mates. Has it happened to you? Have we got a bit of music or chanting I can use here? Did we get it? This morning on 4BC Mornings, we're getting ridiculous. It's 4BC Mornings meets Jerry Springer. Oh, one of the great daytime TV shows. Like some of the topics I can't even repeat. You know, he was the mayor of Chicago, Jerry Springer, before becoming a daytime. Yeah, I know. There's hope yet for Shrinner. He could be hosting his own daytime TV show called Shrinner. Anyway, I digress. Coming back to this, when neighbours attack, give us your bad neighbour stories. Let's keep it anonymous. I'd love to hear. I'm on some juicy goss this morning. Let's get amongst it. Let's get knee-deep in some goss. 133-882 is our open line for What Smoke Alarms. Give us your dodgy neighbour stories here on 4BC.
11: The latest Brisbane traffic on 4BC, thanks to Rochelle Paints with a Purpose. If it's worth painting, it's worth painting well with Rochelle.
12: There's a crash still on Old Cleveland Road, inbound just after Tilly Road in Belmont, just about clear, but still seeing some delays back to roundabout Capella Bar. Also a crash in Annerley on Juliet Street, just near Prince Street. And there's a breakdown for the Riverside Expressway outbound. It's sitting on the Chevron near Ann Street in the city. That's got delays back along Coronation Drive. And a breakdown in McGregor on Mains Road, heading southbound. The right lane is blocked just before Kessels Road. That's got delays also building. It's Olympia on Brisbane's traffic leader, 4BC.
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0: Welcome back to the program, 10 to 10, 133-882 is our open line. Mark's in Greenbank. He had a problem with his neighbour. Good morning, mate.
23: Oh, yeah. It's a really funny one as far as I'm concerned. The neighbour didn't like... You live in these new subdivisions now. The streets are very narrow. So a lot of cars were parking on the nature strip where people who have more than one car, if they've got about three kids, they definitely do. And So next thing you know, the council came around and booked them all for parking on the nature strip, saying it was illegal. So they had to park on the road. And next thing you know, they came around and they painted yellow lines everywhere. They only did it in the streets where we live,
0: yeah,
23: the whole suburb. And they found out that the lady on the corner, her son belongs to the council. It's
0: yep.
23: like a bit of nepotism, and she got that done. I just have to laugh at people's the way people go about things.
0: That's happened in a suburb near me as well, Mark, and it worked out that a staff member of the local council lived in that street as well. It's incredible.
23: It is. It is. And the fines are not cheap for parking on a nature strip.
0: Yeah, no, they're not.
23: And when they park on the roads are so narrow, you just can't get two cars up there anymore.
0: I've had an old, mate, I've had an old neighbour put out witches' hats as if like council put them there or main roads put them there. They sat there for months and no one could park. Yeah, it's incredible. Thanks for your call, Mark and Greenbank, 133-882. Have you had beef with your neighbour? Some neighbours are really strange. Just get on with life. One of our producers, Ellie, her neighbour also painted their own yellow line on the road. That's brilliant, though. It was a bit squiggly. Can you actually, is there a fine for that? Is this something I can get away with? that's funny. Drew says the facial I would give them wouldn't be a relaxing one. I think you're all talk. I think you're all talk, Drew. 487 says, of course it's in Ascot, entitled Rich People and Their Elitist First World Problems. Nicole says, real estates don't allow you to operate a business out of a rental home. Yeah, I'm not sure about that, Nicole. You might be right. She also says, you can't leave caravans parked outside anyway. She sounds like a nightmare neighbour causing havoc on her street. So, wow, so Nicole's against Sarah. Nicole, do you live in Clayfield? I'm just checking. What are your horror neighbour stories? 133-882 is our open line here on 4BC. Let's take a break. I've got some stuff on Sam Newell coming up next.
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24: 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Well, this is your sign to go. 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From dinosaur country and hot springs to star-filled skies, Outback Queensland is throwing open its doors. So swap soon for now, because Outback Queensland is something else. And now is the time to discover why. 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
0: Welcome back to the program. 133-882 for Watch Smoke Alarms. Whenever you say anything we're talking about this morning. Peter says there is. We're talking about, you know, tough neighbours, neighbour disputes. He says, oh, yes, there is a fine for painting a yellow line on yourself and council will give you the bill to remove it, Pete. Of course they will. Wonder what that. I've got to Google that. Wonder what that fine is. 133-882. The Ecker is just around the corner. What the hell is that? Is it the sounds of the Ecker? It is definitely an animal at the Ecker, not in some rainforest in Colombia. We're doing sounds of the Ecker. Is that just a bird? It's a type of bird. Okay. A dove. Bin chicken. No, I give up then. Anyway, the Ecker's turning 150, which is a great event. Play it again. Yeah, it's a pigeon. Tickets are on sale now. Did I say that? Get that right? No, that's easy. Tickets are on sale now for the Ecker that's turning 150. So if you've got those moments you look forward to every year, like getting your hands on the famous strawberry sundaes, now's the time to lock it in. Or stay listening to us. Because next week, 4BC is giving you the chance to win a family pass to this year's show. All you have to do is simply listen out for our Sounds of the Ecker in Breakfast with Dean and Soph, Mornings with myself, Arvo's with Carla, or Drive with Gary. And call us when you hear that. What is actually our Sound of the Ecker? What is it? Here it is.
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0: Oh, isn't that good? It just sounds like the show, doesn't it? I can just see clowns running amok. Didn't we have a chainsaw or something as our sound yesterday, Rai? That's it. Oh, no, it's a motorbike, isn't it? Right. So much going on in my head right now. The Ecker, country spirit, city heart. 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For your chance to win tickets, the Sounds of the Ecker starts Monday right here on 4BC. Coming up after 10 o'clock this morning, we will pay tribute to Sam Neill. Wasn't that a surprise yesterday when we heard that news? And Cherie, I see your text there as well. Plus, yes, in my backyard. What is that? Where's that happening? We'll find out next year on 4BC Mornings.
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26: It's 10 o'clock. Good morning. I'm Chloe Affleck. A man and a woman will face court next month over alleged deprivation of liberty and armed robbery charges in central Queensland. Police allege the pair entered a Ruby Vale property armed with a firearm and forced the occupant into their vehicle before they picked up another woman and assaulted and robbed both. The pair face a total of 27 charges, including robbery with violence in company and assault occasioning bodily harm. Police are searching for a driver involved in a fatal hit and run in Logan. A 20-year-old man was killed after he was struck on Middle Road in Greenbank around 8:45 last night. The vehicle left the scene before authorities arrived. Anyone with information is asked to come forward. Overseas, the UN Shipping Agency has warned there's no legal basis for the United States to impose a toll on all ships travelling through the Strait of Hormuz. US President Donald Trump has announced plans to charge a 20% toll on vessels in the key shipping lane, arguing it's to cover the costs of being a guardian for the area. Middle East expert Aaron David Miller has told Today it's a hard sell for American officials who've been arguing Tehran can't use the strait as an ATM.
2: I think it reflects the confusion.